0: base and was on a routine test mission before the crash. The B-52 is a long-range strategic bomber that can carry hundreds of conventional bombs and multiple nuclear cruise missiles. And the consumer watchdog is suing the burger chain Grilled over allegations it misled customers over environmental donations. The ACCC claims its Tree Day Tuesday campaign involved telling customers it would donate $1 for every eligible burger towards tree planting. According to the lawsuit, over 5 million burgers were sold over 3 years, but only a small percentage qualified for the donations. To the weather, isolated showers along the state's north coast, adjacent ranges and in the far southern interior, fine elsewhere. Sunny for Sydney today and a top of 22 degrees. Right now it's 17 degrees on the coast and 11 in Penrith.
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5: Now, it is a banger. It is Ricky Martin. But I wonder if that song brings back any memories for you, any sort of World Cup memories, perhaps? So I'm talking 1998, I'm talking France, I'm talking the World Cup. So this morning, we're going travelling, as we always do on a Tuesday with Turtle. And we're talking about sport and travel, sport-inspired travel. Maybe you plan your June, July holidays around a big sporting event. Maybe you follow the cricket. How's that? You messed about, I called you up. How's that? Could be the Ashes, could be the World Cup, could be the NBA Finals. I want to hear from you this morning, 1300 222 702. Turtle will be here from 10:30. We're talking sport and travel, or maybe the time you went somewhere thinking you were getting a peaceful holiday and you wound up in crowds of people there for something entirely different to what you were there for. Even though you're really not my... You know, accidentally wandering into the running of the bulls or something like that. 1300 222 702. Also, this half hour, the wonderful Amy Williamson is here in the studio. You'll hear from her. She's going to be performing live in a couple of minutes from now. That's all coming up. First, though, let's check in on the traffic across Sydney and the Central Coast.
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1: Traffic.
5: A few things to let you know about. This hour on the Central Coast, Kincumba, Avoca Drive near Island View Drive. A car crash, moderate traffic conditions there. Roads closed in both directions at the moment. Also, Newport on the Northern Beaches, Barrenjoey Road at Robertson Road. A hazard due to building materials on the road. One of two northbound lanes affected. And at Liverpool Hume Highway, just past Cumberland Highway, broken down car. One of three eastbound lanes closed. At Horsley Park, Walgrove Road, approaching Redmain Road, emergency roadworks due to a burst water main. And at Glenfield, Canterbury Road at Belmont Street, traffic lights blacked out due to a power failure. All directions of traffic affected at the moment. If there's anything else you're seeing that we should know about, 1300 222 702.
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5: It is 8 minutes past 10. A big update today on a story that we have been following here on Mornings. More than 3 years ago, after Ballina mother Lindy Lucina was beaten to death by her abusive partner on the North Coast, the New South Wales watchdog, police watchdog, is handing down its report into her case. Lindy Lucina's family have been demanding scrutiny of the police response to that incident at Ballina in 2023. Police took almost an hour to respond after a witness called 000 to report a man was bashing the hell, that was the terminology, out of a woman at the location where her body was later found. And when officers did attend the scene, They didn't hop out of their patrol car to investigate. Her body was found several

0: several hours later when Huber-led police back to the scene himself. That moment was recorded on an officer's body cam.
1: She's got blood all over her face, mate. Can you explain to me how she's got blood all over her face?
2: No, I don't. Officer, look, I don't care what you think, but why else would
1: I
2: come?
1: You know what I think, Robert, don't you? I'm placing you under arrest for the suspected murder of Lucindy Lucina.
0: That's the audio from the police body cam. An ABC News investigation by reporter Leah Harris led to the Law Enforcement Conduct Commission launching an inquiry into the police response. The decision not to declare a critical incident investigation in particular. So that report and the recommendations will be made public later today. We will keep you posted on that.
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0: 1-300-222-702 is the number. I'd love to hear from you on your sporting travel experiences. Maybe they were deliberate. Maybe they were accidental and you got caught up in it mistakenly. Turtle will be here from 10:30. And by the way, we'll have the giveaway for the wonderful Bloodsuckers tickets around about 10:30 this morning. Listen out for your cue to call. I've given you the answer already in Vampire Jeopardy. All you need to do is call in with the question. That's coming up in about 20 minutes from now. Jane is here from North Sydney. Good morning, Jane.
5: Hi, Hamish.
0: Where did you plan your sporting travel, please?
5: We went to the Paris 2024 Olympics, my daughter and I and a girlfriend of hers, because we wanted to see the equestrian, to see Australia in the eventing and in dressage, etc. So we had planned that, and that was a huge planning ordeal, I guess, to getting the tickets, to putting your name down to be in the draw to get the tickets, etc., etc. But it was brilliant. It was a once in a lifetime opportunity. Hopefully we get to repeat it in Brisbane in 2032, but it was just brilliant supporting the Australians in an event that they do very well in, but, you know, they've got all the Europeans to compete against.
0: I imagine there is a lot of ducks you've got to get in a row to make that happen. Getting the tickets, yes, getting the flights, getting the, and also I imagine pretty pricey.
5: Yeah, it was pretty pricey, but we always think, you know, it's one in a lifetime opportunity, and you just, yeah, that's my last overseas travel. I've had to kind of like limit my travel at the moment. But, yeah, it was great. And
0: you'll be paying for it all the way through to the Brisbane Olympics by the sound of things, Jane.
5: I think so, or I start saving that little bit extra, yeah. So that was a great holiday, and I highly recommend anyone, because you're just there. The atmosphere is wonderful, wonderful, yeah.
0: Thanks very much for your call this morning, Jane. 1-300-222-702. Rebecca from Newtown. Did we just traumatise you by playing that Ricky Martin track?
6: You did a little bit. It was playing throughout my trip in Europe in 1998, my first ever trip. We hired a car and drove all around France and Spain, and we were accidental participants in the World Cup final in Bordeaux.
0: So you didn't know it was on beforehand?
6: Had no idea, but trying to work out why people were running around the streets and, you know, it was quite an incredible final. I just remember trying to go to bed or trying to get through the square to get home. Yeah, crazy French people all night. And cup of life, over and over again.
0: It's like when you see the footage of the people that don't know the Tour de France is on and sort of, you know, in their little rental car.
6: We did that as well. We did bump into the Tour de France on that trip as well.
0: Rebecca, thank you very much for getting in touch this morning. 1-300-222-702. Turtle will be here at 10:30. Annette, very good morning to you. World Cup, Russia, were you there deliberately or accidentally?
7: Oh no, deliberately.
0: And what was it like?
7: Oh, well, it was amazing. From the minute we landed in Moscow, there was so much welcome at the airport, volunteers helping us at the stations, walking to the stadiums, because you had to walk quite a distance after you got off the public transport. The young volunteers that were there, they all wanted to speak English. And there was only Australian and England teams that qualified, there were English-speaking

0: countries. So we were in demand just to speak English to the young Russians. It was just amazing.
1: Okay.
0: Couldn't believe it.
1: So great experience. That's quite. And did you bounce around to many different parts of Russia, or were you centrally located?
0: We went to places where the Australian team was playing, which an average tourist to Russia would never go. It would be like, you know, a tourist coming to Australia and visiting Dubbo or something like that. Highly unlikely.
1: Nothing wrong with Dubbo. Western Plains Zoo.
0: Nothing wrong with Dubbo, but, you know, most overseas tourists, it's not on their itinerary.
1: Yeah.
0: So we saw some, yeah, amazing things. It was fantastic.
1: Really appreciate your call this morning. Angela is here. Good morning to you, Angela. Tell me about New York and the US Open. Was this deliberate?
2: Yes, this was a very deliberate sporting holiday with a friend who shares the same sporting interests. So I'd been to the Australian Open and the French Open, but never to New York. So we went to the US Open and then from there took in some rugby.
1: Okay. And do you find it's good, you know, being in the – like a lot of people I think might be daunted by the crowds, thinking, look, these are busy places anyway. I'm not going to go when it's even busier.
2: You have to go if you want to see those events. And I think I don't go to the Australian Open so much now because it's become more like going to a music festival than a tennis match.
1: You're not into the party side of it?
2: No. Right. I'm in for the sports side. Although in Wales, listening to the Welsh people sing their national anthem was very special.
1: Yeah, I'm sure. Angela, thanks very much for getting in touch. It's a 10:15. We're going to catch up with Amy Williamson very soon. She's here to perform for you live this morning. We've been talking a lot about a very sad set of circumstances at Coogee over the weekend, but we've had a few people getting in touch this morning about something very beautiful that's unfolding at Coogee this morning. Good morning, Brian.
3: Good morning, Hamish. How are you?
1: Yeah, really well, thank you. Tell us what's happened.
3: Report from Coogee, dropped my wife off. We walk one end of the beach to the other to her work, and right around 9 o'clock, 20, 30 dolphins right in the middle, maybe only 60, 70, 80 metres out.
1: Yeah, okay. Swimmers out near them?
3: No. The flags are up, but when I walked back past at 9:30, there was nobody in the water and the dolphins were gone, but it was great to see the dolphins.
1: Yeah, it's pretty special when you see them there at Coogee, isn't it? I know for a lot of people it's quite a, you know, quite a special moment. It says something.
3: Yes, and I walked down the coast and on the way back I'm pretty sure I saw a whale as well.
1: Yeah, okay, nice.
3: A lot further out.
1: Good to see that and good to remind ourselves of the wonderful things about being by the ocean here in Sydney. Thanks very much, Brian.
3: Yeah, no worries. Have a good day. Bye.
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1: It is 17 minutes past 10. Aussie singer-songwriter Amy Williamson is back with her first new music in 7 years. Her new single is dedicated to the English suffragette, Emily Davison, of course, who fought for women to be given the vote in the early 20th century. Davison was a militant fighter for her cause. She was arrested 9 times, went on 7 hunger strikes, became a bit of a martyr to the cause of women's suffrage following her death as well. Her life, you might recall, was featured in the acclaimed 2015 film Suffragettes, or Suffragette rather, I think was the name of the film. Here's a little of it.
8: Women should not exercise judgment in political affairs.
9: If we allow women to vote, it will mean the loss of social structure.
1: That's from the film Suffragette. Amy Williamson is here in the Parramatta Square Studios with me this morning. Very good morning to you.
10: Good morning, Hamish.
1: Of all subject matters, why Emily Davison?
10: Well, I must admit, I was reading about Emily Davison when I was taking my little children to the local church, and I became friendly with the preacher, and he basically told me that they'd had a vote and that women preachers were not allowed to lead, be preachers and pastors. And I just felt I needed to write to Emily about it because it was, we've made so many inroads, but I was quite shocked that, yeah, I sort of looked into it and it's about 75% of religions don't allow women in leadership roles. And yeah, I just thought like our government, it should really represent the flock.
1: So I'm curious what the explanation was that you were given as to why this vote had gone against female preachers.
10: I was invited to come on Sunday in the same breath, which I still haven't managed to get there. But, well, the part that shocked me the most was that it was an anonymous vote. And I always find that a little bit, I don't know, chilling, I guess. Yeah. Anyway, little steps.
1: What did you write to Emily? What is it that you wanted to write?
10: Well, I basically wanted to thank her more than anything else, you know, because it's because of her that I sit here today and am a mum and a songwriter. You know, I can support myself and my children. And she didn't live to see very many breakthroughs, and she got a degree at Oxford but wasn't given the actual degree. You know, she got honours but wasn't, you know, actually given the title. So I really wanted to sort of show her what I want to show her what women do today. I want to thank her. I want to say, look, this is what's happened since you gave so much of your life to the cause. And she lived a very harsh life, you know. She didn't have children. She didn't have a, you know, loved one, as you know, close one. And she did all these unbelievably militant and hardline acts, you know, not words.
1: How do you view the sort of radical bit of it? Because obviously, you know, today for various different causes, you know, we talk about whether radical approaches are
10: worth
1: it.
10: Yes, well, I was going to come in here nude and splash paint everywhere, Hamish. I was going to do that. I thought, no, best just to write a little song about it instead. Freedom of speech is important, protest is important, but anything that hurts anybody at any stage is not the way to go, in my humble opinion.
1: Amy Williamson is here this morning. We're talking about her new music, a new track dedicated to Emily Davison, or written really to Emily Davison, the suffragette. Your surname, of course, is familiar to us. Your dad is John Williamson. Were you sort of force-fed all the John Williamson classics as a child?
10: Well, I did go to the shows and sit there with my little cut sandwiches and look up and think, that's Dad. And what are all these people doing here? Yeah, I mean, I know all these repertoire backwards and
1: yeah. Do you enjoy it, or is it was there so much exposure to as a child that you have to kind of turn it down?
10: No, quite the reverse. I mean, Dad was gone a lot touring and trying to, you know. So when I listen to his music, it's more like a sentimental walk through my childhood at the various stages of our family's life. Yeah, so it's kind of like a photo album or a diary, a musical diary of our family in so many ways. Yeah. So there's some really key songs that I guess really describe my mum or their relationship Kudamundra Wattle was written when mum was going through our camphor box, looking at all our old little kids' clothes and baby things. So he saw her doing that and then wrote that. Oh, look, there's some dreadful breakup song in the 70s which I can't stand. There's that one. There's a few I can't stomach, let's be honest. But, yeah, I mean, you know, hello. He's an amazing songwriter. So, I mean.
1: See, this is the honest take we wanted.
10: I love his writing and, you know. I love my dad. What can I say?
1: Yeah.
10: Jeez. You happy now?
1: We all get it. We all get it, you know. Parent-child relationships are complex, right? They're wonderful.
10: They are complex. It's a thing. I mean, and it's a, you know, they were old school as parents. You know, Dad went away and, you know, a lot and was the breadwinner and, yeah. So I'm like, I'm being both parents right now.
1: I can see. You also part of Johnny Young's Talent Time?
10: Oh, yes, one of those kids.
1: Yeah.
10: Sorry about that. Yeah.
1: How do you reflect on that now?
10: I was just one of those. I just loved singing. Singing. I'm sure I was singing at the same time I was talking. So singing has not been something that has begun. Yeah, and I'm sure that's because my grandparents are both singers. Dad was a singer. Just the love of singing. So many people have the love of singing, rightly so, and I'd encourage anybody to join a choir, even if you can't sing.
1: Yeah, I can't sing, but I think the shower's the limit, yeah, the geographical limit.
10: You don't really know. Yeah. You know.
1: Well, my husband tells me pretty clearly.
10: Well.
1: You're going to perform for us in just a moment, but you are performing at the Petersham Bowls.
10: 27th of September.
1: Yeah, yep. Great venue.
10: Love it. Yep. Beautiful venue. Fantastic.
1: If people want to get tickets?
10: They go to my website
1: Okay, your website is amywilliamson.com.au.
10: AMI, hippie parents. I know, right? Oh. AMI.
1: Oh, yeah.
10: And they didn't even get it right. They said it was French for friend, and I said, no, it's actually male French for friend. Hippies. Too much mung bean, man. Seriously. Maybe look it up. Dad just thought it looked good with the I in the Williamson. Look, it's been nothing but a bane. Yeah. Oh, no, it's not Y, just an I. Right. With an IE, no, just I. Yeah. Oh,
1: what does that mean? Well, they thought it was French.
10: Yeah. Yeah, look, they just, I don't know. Different times. I guess it didn't really matter. I would have researched it myself, but... Yeah.
1: Daughter of, as she says, bloody hippies, Amy Williamson is here to perform
10: bloody
1: for you.
10: Bloody lefties.
1: Take it away.

0: Amy Williamson performing her new single, Emily Davison. Amy's Sydney gig is on the 27th of September at the Petersham Bowls. Delightful to see you.
1: Good to see you too, thanks.
0: Please come back sometime.
2: Oh, greetings, it is I, the Count, and it's time to answer that

0: This is your cue to call to get in the draw to win a family pass to see the Australian Museum's new exhibition, Bloodsuckers, Nature's Vampires. We're playing Vampire Jeopardy to give you the chance to win. The answer is Sarah Michelle Gellar. What is the question? 1-300-222-702. Count 702 will be here shortly. It's time to play Vampire Jeopardy. 1-300-222-702. The answer is Sarah Michelle Gellar. What is the question? First, though, let's get the news headlines. Good morning to Tony Matthews.
1: Good morning, Hamish. The federal government is considering extending the fuel excise cut beyond June to help manage cost of living pressures exacerbated by the Middle East war. It comes as mortgage borrowers brace for today's Reserve Bank decision around whether it will hold or lift interest rates. The New South Wales government says it will build four new large-scale batteries in time for the closure of the country's biggest coal-fired power station. They'll be built across Sydney, Newcastle, the Hunter and the Central Coast, costing $100 million. All four are scheduled to be delivered by 2029, coinciding with the delayed closure of the Eraring power station. Police are appealing for public help to find those responsible for a firebomb attack on a business at Concord in Sydney's inner west. Police say several homemade bombs were detonated at the front of the premises just after 11 o'clock last night. Forensic experts are now examining large amounts of shrapnel recovered from the scene. And Welsh singer Bonnie Tyler is out of a coma but remains very unwell following intestinal surgery. A spokesperson for the 75-year-old says her condition is improving and doctors are confident she will recover, but progress is slow. Bonnie Tyler had her biggest hits in the 1970s and 80s with It's a Heartache and Total Eclipse of the Heart. Sydney's weather, sunny today and a top of 22 degrees. Hamish.
0: Tony, thank you very much.
2: Oh, greetings. It is I, the Count. And it's time to answer that

0: And Count 702 is back in the studio. Very good morning, Count.
1: Hi, Hamish.
0: We are playing Dracula or Vampire Jeopardy again. Would you like to remind listeners of the answer?
1: The answer is Sarah Michelle Gellar.
0: So what is the question? 1-300-222-702. Shall we see if we've got a winner yet, Count 702?
1: Sounds good.
0: Elizabeth is here from Balmain. Very good morning to you, Elizabeth. So the answer is...
2: I almost fainted and I got through. the question is, who played Buffy Summers in Buffy the Vampire Killer?
0: Congratulations.
2: Thank you.
0: So Count 702, what has she won?
1: We're giving away tickets to the amazing Bloodsucker exhibition that's at the Australian Museum.
0: Nature's Vampires, it's called, and it's a family pass. So, Elizabeth, congratulations.
2: Thank you. Two grandsons will love to go to that in the holidays.
0: I'm sure they will. I'm going to put you on hold and pass you back to

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0: We are about to go travelling with Michael Turtle, but we have that lovely call just before about the Dolphins at Coogee this morning. David's here. Very good morning. You've got an update for us.
4: Oh, yes. Look, I'm just walking along the top walk, you know, from Coogee to Bondi, and they're still here. So they've moved from, they're just off Tamarama, and they've moved, and they're just below the headland at Bondi, just before Bondi.
0: Yeah, okay.
4: And they're right up close to the cliffs. It's amazing.
0: The whole path
4: has stopped. There's like 50, 60 people all standing here transfixed.
0: I was going to ask, David, what is it do you think that we connect with dolphins?
4: I really don't know. They're just magnificent to see. The water is so clear. You can see them underwater. You don't need to wait for them to rise. And they're actually chasing fish, I think, because they're not moving anywhere, but there's two groups, and they are just magnificent. Gorgeous.
0: Well, I'm glad you're enjoying it, and thank you very much for the update, David.
4: No worries, okay.
0: You're listening to Mornings on 7.02. It's 25 minutes to 11.
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0: We are talking travel with Michael Turtle, as always, on a Tuesday morning. Turtle, very good morning to you. Are we talking about sport and travel or just Ricky Martin and travel?
7: Olé, olé, olé. Yeah. Let's just talk about the songs associated with sport. We can do some Ricky Martin, some Shakira. Please don't do Vanessa Amorosi and Nikki Webster. Heard enough of that back during the Sydney Olympics.
0: That is your running playlist, isn't it?
7: Yeah, that's it.
0: So in honour of the World Cup unfolding at the moment in Mexico, Canada, the United States, we want to talk about sport and travel. Would love to hear from you as always. 1300 222 702 is the number. I've also had, Turtle, a couple of accounts of people accidentally ending up in sporting-based travel arrangements. For example, the World Cup in France and being swept up in it all and endless repeats of the Ricky Martin anthem.
7: Yeah, well, that's not a complaint, is it? Is it?
0: So what are some examples? I mean, obviously the World Cup is one example. What sorts of things might we end up linking in with as a sort of longer-term sporting tour?
7: I think there are lots of sort of ways, I suppose, to define sports tourism. You know, there are the big events. You've got the World Cups, you've got your Olympics, that sort of thing. I think also, though, we have to consider people maybe who travel to participate in sport. If you're going to the London Marathon, the Boston Marathon, something like that, that is sports tourism. Maybe even you're taking the kids to the state championships down in Wagga Wagga. That is sports tourism as well. And it's interesting because I did some research for you today, Hamish. I thought, no, I'll be the professional that people don't think I am. And I found, according to the World Economic Forum, that sport generally generates about $3.3 trillion a year across the world. You could basically own a space company for the amount that sports generates. It's about 2% of global GDP, sport. So it's an enormous thing. And then within travel, they reckon that within the travel industry, sports tourism accounts for about 10% of global travel. Like, it's a massive kind of industry. There are a lot of people going out there. And as well as sort of going and doing stuff, you're earning or you're generating a lot of money for the economy. You know, when Gold Coast had the Commonwealth Games back in 2018, 1.3 million visitors went to the Gold Coast. Like, if you think that surfers paradise is bad enough normally, imagine 1.3 million people being there. They spent $1.1 billion when they were there. So, like, sport is massive. And what I'm kind of curious to maybe explore today is why people go. Because, okay, sometimes you go to see the sport. Sometimes it's a really important match. If you want to see the Socceroos play the USA, this might be your only chance. You go to see the match. Some people go, I think, to be amongst the community, to have that atmosphere and that vibe of a big sporting

0: tournament. And then I also reckon that some people, they kind of use it as an excuse to explore a destination. Maybe you've always wanted to go to Vancouver. And so you think, oh, well, the World Cup's on, maybe we'll go there. Or you've always wanted to go to Glasgow. I don't know if anyone's ever wanted to go to Glasgow, but let's just say you've always wanted to go to Glasgow. And so you're like, oh, the Commonwealth Games are on there. Let's go there. So I'm curious to sort of see why people travel for sport.
1: 1-300-222-702 is the number. Maddie is here from Griffith. Good morning to you, Maddie.
2: Good morning, Hamish. How are you doing?
1: Yeah, very well, thank you. You've got some pretty exotic sports and exotic destinations in mind.
2: Yeah, this is going back a few years now, back to sort of the mid-2000s. I was living and working in Seoul in South Korea. And I went out for a couple of drinks with a mate of mine from Canada on a Thursday night. And he turned to me and said, how do you feel about going to Russia to watch a game of ice hockey this weekend?
1: Okay. And your answer?
2: Absolutely. Sign me up.
1: And what was it like?
2: Literally the very next day, in the evening after work, we were on an Aeroflot flight into Vladivostok. We went to the match, watched the game, made some friends in the stadium itself. It was very, very poorly planned because we were only there for about 16 hours. So we didn't have anywhere to stay. And we ended up, my Russian is non-existent. He being Canadian, his Russian was non-existent as well. But we ended up sharing a couple of vodkas in the stadium with our newly found friends. And I learnt that Nosvidaniya is not how you say cheers in Rush, or Nostrovia, rather.
1: Yeah.
2: Is not how you say cheers in Russian. The more common way of saying it is budim.
1: Okay. Good that you did get something to take away from it. So Toto, Maddie's sort of raising an interesting idea here that sport can be a reason to end up in places that you otherwise might not go.
0: Yes, exactly. And I think, you know, there's a reason that, the reason that sporting matches happen in different places all around the world is, of course, people want that economic benefits. But I think also, you know, if you are the governing body of a sport, you don't want something to be in the same place every time, because that means you won't have that incentive for people to go and visit. People definitely want to go to also see the destination. And yes, sometimes they are quite obscure, I would say.
1: Herbie's here from North Parramatta. Very good morning to you, Herbie. You were travelling slightly more locally. Where were you and what happened?
3: About 30 years ago, morning, Hamish, with some friends, we went down to Melbourne, half a dozen of us, for a friend's wedding. And we were sitting, and happened to be the grand final of the AFL. We didn't know this. But we're sitting down in a coffee shop in Melbourne, Main Street, just enjoying a coffee, having a chat. And it just got really busy. People started flooding in, and then some people come around giving us streamers and banners and things and wondering what's going on, and all of a sudden this car started going through the main street with all the players on the back of it. And we asked people what was it, the footy players, the grand final tomorrow. Okay, so we started throwing the streamers and everything else and being part of it, not knowing what was going on 100%. And then about 15 minutes, or the cars all went through, the players went through, and then 5 minutes later the place was dead empty.
1: Straight back to normal.
3: Cleaned the street up. Yeah, your cleaners went through. You could not tell us anything happened at all. And we looked at each other going, what the hell just happened then, you know? It was just freaky. It was really cool. And it was, and the interesting was, the next day was a wedding, and the priest made a joke himself about the AFL. It must have been when Gary Ablett was playing back then. And they won the grand final. He goes, it's the wedding here with the church, but God can't be in two places at once. He's playing in the AFL and also has to be in his church ceremony.
1: Yeah, all right. Thanks for getting in touch this morning, Herbie. 1-300-222-702 is the number. Have you ever had that happen, Turtle, where you end up somewhere accidentally in the middle of something?

0: big?
1: Look, sort of. I was doing a trip one time with friends through the sort of southern states of the US. And I suppose this wasn't accidental, but we were in Austin in Texas. And it just so happened that the weekend we were there was one of the big college football games. And, you know, anyone that knows anything about college football knows that it's sort of bigger than professional football, certainly bigger than the NRL or the AFL. And we thought, oh, look at this. We're here on the same weekend as a game. Let's go. And so we went along to that. And look, the fun thing, and I would recommend people go to college football games, even if they don't care about the sport, because what happens beforehand is this thing called tailgating that people may have heard of. Tailgating is sort of a big party that happens in the car park beforehand, where people have beers in the boots of their car, they've brought along barbecues, and it's very generous, especially when they hear an Australian accent, extremely generous. And so you just wander along, and you constantly got people giving you beers or trying to give you hot dogs and stuff. And even though we went into the game, into this, you know, college stadium of 150,000 people, you know, like enormous, double the size of the stadiums we have here, it was actually all the stuff beforehand that was the most enjoyable bit. And yeah, that was completely, I suppose, unexpected and coincidental.
2: I trust you to find the free hospitality turtle.
1: Yeah, free beers. I can sniff it out across the continent.
2: It's a 10:45. You're listening to Mornings on 702. Turtle is here taking us travelling. And we're talking about travel for sport this week. We caught up with Danielle back at Irvine on the program this week, Turtle. Her son is Socceroos star Jackson Irvine. So naturally, she's done quite a bit of travelling for sport. She was in Vancouver for the game on Sunday.
3: It was so much fun. This is some place, by the way. It's just beautiful. And yeah, the Canadians have been incredibly welcoming and kind and hospitable. And yeah, there's thousands and thousands of Aussies here. It was a sea of green and yellow. No, not Brazilian green and yellow, Aussie green and yellow.
2: It can be an amazing way to see a place, like see the city in its best light, I suppose, Turtle.
1: Yeah, and look, funnily enough, I was in Vancouver a couple of weeks ago and the games hadn't started there yet, but, you know, definitely the preparations were going on. They've got in Vancouver, at the Science World, their big science museum, they've got a thing called the Geodesic Dome, which is, you sort of see it from the outside, basically a big sphere. And they transformed it into a soccer ball, you know, 40 metres wide, and they put these panels around it so it looks like the official match ball. And that's kind of right there in the centre of the city, sort of hovering over the water there. It's really cool. And so, yeah, look, going to Vancouver, Vancouver's a fun city anyway, but, you know, if you were there for the game, you could kind of see the match and then do a bit of travel around Canada. Socceroos are in Seattle this weekend. I literally bumped into someone having coffee this morning who is jumping on a plane this evening, decided, yep, I'm going to go to the US. And they're going to go to Seattle for the game this weekend. Yeah, which is kind of funny. And San Francisco the weekend after that, you know, if you're inspired to maybe go and do that. And I think that's part of it, you know, when there are things on, yeah, especially for Australians who quite often have to do long flights to get to these places. Once you're there, of course, you're going to extend your trip and explore the area. And yeah, with the FIFA World Cup, this is actually, as people probably know, that the biggest FIFA World Cup ever. You know, not only is it across three countries, it's basically across, I think, 15 or 16 cities. So it's all of North America has these games. And so, yeah, there's all these places you can explore with this one event. You will have to pay a lot over there, I think, in some of those countries for beers and burgers, but it's probably worth it.
2: Yeah. I do want to explore whether you end up paying heaps more just to go to these places. Sue's here from Leichhardt. Very good morning to you, Sue. You've had a big trip planned around two events. What were they and where were they?
4: The trip was planned around a bucket list item I'd had, which was always to see the French Open. So that was the point at which we started. And yes, we did pay a premium. We had to buy a package deal, including hotels and things like that, to actually secure the seats for it. But also the other event we went to was in Barcelona. It'd been 30 years since we'd last been there. And my husband was desperate to see another MotoGP. So we saw a MotoGP in Barcelona, had 10 days in Portugal in between, then went up to Paris for the French Open, which was fabulous. And then we ended up having a quick trip to Italy to the Ferrari factory. So okay, That's satisfied his F1 needs.
2: And so how did you find the price of it all? Like, was it a lot more expensive than it would otherwise be?
4: It was more expensive than if you

0: been able to secure the tickets independently and book your own hotels, but we found that was pretty much impossible to get tickets to the French Open without being a European resident, registering for the ticket, going in the lottery and then getting them. So we decided it was one of those opportunities where we only get one chance, so hang the expense, and we did it.
1: Yeah, good on you.
0: So, yes, we did pay. We paid a massive premium, but I can't fault it. I absolutely can't fault the experience. It was fabulous.
1: Yeah, all right. I'm glad you enjoyed it. Sue, thanks very much for getting in touch this morning. Bronwyn's here from Freshwater. Good morning to you.
2: Good morning, Hamish. Good morning, Turtle.
1: So where did you go accidentally?
2: Well, my husband and I have travelled a lot for cricket, both internationally, domestically, even within New South Wales to either play or watch cricket, which we love. And I was thinking about what to phone in about. But your stories about accidental arrivals reminded me in 2003, backpacking around Europe, as our bus pulled into Monaco, and the tour guide announced that we were there just in time for the Grand Prix. And half the tourists on the bus got up and cheered because they'd intentionally scheduled it to be there. The rest of us just looked at each other and sighed. And not only was this beautiful European place completely shut down, roads were shut, areas were roped off, every museum, art gallery, library, the Royal Palace there was all shut for the weekend. So not quite the trip I had planned, and Monaco remains on my list. But I did manage to pick up some souvenir earmuffs for the Grand Prix that came in very handy in the youth hostels as I continued my travels, I have to say.
1: Now, Bronwyn, your voice is familiar to me. You're someone that Turtle and I went to university with. Is this a stitch-up? Have you two pre-planned this?
2: Never. We would never do that. You guys know that I travel for cricket. Michael and I are big cricket lovers. We've gone to many good places, but I'm not sure if you've ever heard my story about Monaco.
1: I was not aware of it, but maybe what you could do, since you're here, Bronwyn, is inform listeners what it is actually like travelling with Michael Turtle, because you have travelled with Michael Turtle.
2: Well, cautious here, Hamish, because I've also travelled with you, so do you really want to go down this path?
1: Pure delight, I would have thought.
2: Look, I have to say our trip together to East Timor, the three of us now, our good friend Yoko as well, life-changing for me and very special.
1: Yeah, why?
2: I think it just really opened my eyes. You know, growing up as we did in the 80s and 90s, a lot of what you heard about East Timor was fairly confrontational. And to go there and see just this beautiful landscape, beautiful people. And unfortunately, as you'll remember, while we were there, there was quite a bit of unrest amongst their military and whatnot. But for me, it absolutely inspired me to go back a year later and be an observer with their international elections, their first national elections since independence. And I guess taught that what you hear about countries, to actually go there and experience it yourself can be quite eye-opening.
1: Yeah, it was a great trip. Turtle, do you remember much of it? Or is it sort of cheap food?
3: All lies, Bron, when I did not grow up in the 1980s.
2: you haven't grown up yet, Turtle.
3: It was a wonderful, we're getting very off topic here, aren't we? That was a wonderful trip. And actually, as a side note, I suppose the fun thing is, I mean, partly it's fun travelling with friends and sort of being able to have those really interesting, memorable experiences with a group of good friends. But as Bronwyn says, sometimes not going to the obvious places, going to places that maybe in the media there is a lot of negative coverage, or if not negative, at least not positive coverage, and going there and realising that actually people are beautiful and wonderful everywhere, and there's always sort of great experiences to be had. So, yeah.
1: Maybe the topic for a future segment. Turtle, the places you go that surprise you. Bron, thanks very much for calling in.
2: No worries, guys. See ya.
1: 1-300-222-702 is the number. We're talking sporting travel this week.
3: Are we?
1: Trying to. Louise is here from Gordon. A very good morning to you.
4: Hi, good morning, Hamish. I've literally just got off the plane from a trip to LA, and sporting tourism is alive and well over there. I spent 2 hours getting to the airport last night.
1: Because of the World Cup?
4: Just because of the World Cup, I think.
1: Yeah, right. Well, LAX is always pretty horrid in my experience.
4: Yeah.
1: But, yes, I'm sure at the moment it's probably not great. So tell me about the sporting travel you wanted to discuss. It's a little more local.
4: A much smaller scale, yes. As a family, we've spent years trundling around watching Dad doing Ironman triathlons in Victoria, country Victoria, New Zealand, Yeppoon,
5: Gold Coast, all sorts of places. So that's what we did. And it was always very early mornings with babies in prams and little toddlers and all sorts of things. And so I think that's a great boost for regional Australia and parts of other parts of the world when the triathlon community descend onto a town.
1: Mm. And you were the support crew, were you, Louise?
5: Yeah, we were always the support crew, yes. And then more recently, in my sort of mid-50s, I've taken up half marathon running, and

0: expensive fun ones with Karakor out in country west New South Wales. They have a running festival, and a lot of the towns now are starting to do these all-weekend running festivals of various different lengths of run events, and they make a real, you know, a weekend of it, and it's lots of fun. Carbo loading dinners in church halls and things like that. So that's kind of on a smaller scale, the sort of sports tourism we've been involved in as a family.
1: Maybe we need to link you up with Turtle because he's been doing some half marathons as well.
2: I have been doing some half marathons. They, a bit of a running joke is what they call me.
0: Yeah, it's lots of fun. And I mean, more recently, I've been getting into the trail running too. So that you know, that takes you sometimes even further into regional parts of Australia. So lots of fun.
1: Yeah, Louise, thanks very much for getting in touch this morning. 1300 222 702 is the number. Mark Humphreys is here to tell us what's coming up on Arvos. Do you do much travel for sport?
3: The closest I lived in France for a year, and it turned out, and I realised, of course, that the Tour de France would be on while it was there. So I went to an adjacent town and spent the day standing on the side of the road for something that goes past you in about 10 seconds. But you get a lot of free merch. So
1: it's a very weird experience, the Tour de France thing, right? Like, because people really do descend on these towns,
3: big
1: but
3: time.
1: They then sort of chase the race around, right? So they do that for days and days and days on end.
3: Yeah, well, they just want more of those free hats. So that's the reason to do it.
1: The other thing I find weird about it is that people take their bikes and kind of follow the race.
3: Oh gosh, no, I wouldn't dream of that. I still need to learn to ride a bike. That's my problem. We'll get to that on Craig's program at some point.
1: Yeah, I'm surprised bikes have not come into the picture much for you or in your regular
3: I mean, well, I'm more of a public it doesn't quite fit the public transport.
1: Well, isn't active transport part of the Sydney transport network now?
3: Well, look, I mean, okay, we could get into this, but it's just something that hasn't come up in my life. But Craig says he will teach me how to ride a bike.
1: So you genuinely can't ride a bike?
3: Genuinely can't ride one. So.
1: Turtle, can you help?
2: Yeah, it's going to be a little ABC excursion, fun.
1: Training wheels on a line
3: bike.
1: Well,
3: this is the thing. That's the thing. It's the humiliation of it, the embarrassment that's difficult.
1: Is this a joke? Or
3: When have I ever joked about anything, Hamish? I cannot ride a bike. This is no joking matter. It's devastating. No, I actually brought this up on a program a few years ago, and then a company that sells adult tricycles offered to gift one to me. And as much as I appreciated the sentiment, I couldn't be a grown man riding around an adult tricycle. So apologies to that company. Thank you for the offer. I just couldn't do it.
1: But so you would opt instead for a bike with training wheels?
3: At this point, whatever it takes to get people off my back about this, I'll do it.
1: Turtle, maybe we should just do this as a travel set, you know, combine breakfast and mornings and just spend a day teaching Mark Humphreys to...
3: That's right. All the way into afternoons. Which I should probably talk about.
1: What have you got coming up?
3: I know. Reluctantly must plug this. I've got the great legendary songwriter Bob Gaudio. He wrote all the hits for the Four Seasons. Like Who Loves You and Sherry and Walk Like a Man. So he's involved in the new musical about Neil Diamond, so he'll be on the program.
1: Okay.
3: And I want to know about objects that you've borrowed or lent to people that... you're never going to return it. You've been holding onto it for 20 years, or you're waiting for someone to return something to you that you lent them a long time ago. And
1: you've got things of mine.
2: I've got a mug of yours, actually. I meant to bring it around the other day. Sorry,
1: really?
2: I forgot. Yeah.
1: Do you really have a mug of mine?
3: How long has that mug been in your possession?
2: A couple of years, I think.
3: Okay, well, that's perfect. If you could call in a couple of hours, that'd be great.
1: 1-300-222-702 is the number. Mike would like to hear about the things. So it can be the thing that you don't intend to return ever.
3: Yeah, I mean, that's it. Something you're thinking about returning, but maybe you still haven't read that book that they lent you.
1: We have a little corner at the front entrance of our house of the things that people leave behind.
3: Oh, wow.
1: I don't want them.
3: Oh, it's a little lost and found in your own house.
1: Yeah.
3: Right.
1: Like we try and identify who they belong to.
3: That's fantastic.
1: And leave little sticky notes on them.
3: Oh, I love this.
1: In the hope that they return or that we see them and we can be like, right, there's your umbrella. There's a pair of high heels in our little front room.
3: Wow.
2: Mm-hmm.
1: Turtle.
2: I'll come round, sorry. I'll swap it for the mug.
3: How many items are we talking about at this point?
1: I reckon there's probably two or three things there at the moment.
3: There's a permanent rotation of items.
1: There's just always something being accumulated. We have a lot of people come to stay.
3: Oh, you're a very popular guy. This is understandable. That's right. So, yes, I want to know about those sorts of things. And also tall people problems. My dad wrote into the Sydney Morning Herald complaining about having to pay extra for leg room because he's 194 centimetres tall. So we're going to talk about tall people problems.

0: Williams. Have a good afternoon. It's news time.
1: When it needs to be discussed.
2: Hundreds have gathered at Bondi Beach to mark the 6-month anniversary of the country's worst terror attack.
3: Every day, that day is on our minds. It's not an easy thing, but we have to move on.
4: It's on 702.
2: It's 11 o'clock. Good morning. Tony Matthews with ABC News. A prominent tax academic has backed the federal government's overhaul to the capital gains tax discount while appearing before a Senate inquiry. The probe into the changes is in its second and final day of hearings, with business groups hitting out at the shake-up, arguing it will discourage investment. But University of Melbourne professor Miranda Stewart has told the inquiry the government's overall reform package will improve fairness and equity in the tax system.
5: In particular, I think capital gains tax reform, nobody will be 100% happy. In my experience, the CGT is really a kind of compromise tax.
2: Dedicated support staff will be deployed across Sydney's rail network to help passengers stranded during disruptions. Extra spending in next week's state budget is being set aside for the new team, which will deliver help like bottled water and face-to-face communication to customers stuck on services. It follows last year's overhead wiring failure at Homebush, which brought the network to its knees. Sydney Trains Chief Executive Matt Longland says it's about managing the human element of those incidents.
6: It's about getting there quicker, resolving the root cause of the incident, which is normally an engineering-related issue, but also caring for passengers. I think one of the key learnings from the Homebush incident last year was the time that it took to repair that work, but also the time in which people were stuck on a train without accurate information. We want to get a lot better.
2: Construction on the first of 4 new large-scale batteries being built across New South Wales will begin next month. The batteries will provide an additional 650 megawatts to the power grid by 2029, in time for the delayed closure of the Eraring Power Station. Costing $100 million, the batteries are the first investment of the government-backed Energy Security Corporation created in 2024. They'll be built across Sydney, Newcastle and the Central Coast, which CEO Paul Peters says will help meet demand.
7: Sydney, Newcastle and Wollongong is home to 80% of all of the demand for electricity. And so, you know, the transmission is constrained. We're building a lot of renewables on the other side of the mountains. But right now the constraint is electricity, you know, and storage and infrastructure close to where the demand is.
2: Popular burger chain Grilled is being sued by the consumer watchdog, the ACCC, over allegations of greenwashing. National Consumer Affairs reporter Michael Atkin has more.
8: The ACCC is suing Grilled in the federal court over claims it misled customers over environmental donations. It ran a promotional campaign called Tree Day Tuesday, where customers were told it would donate $1 from every eligible burger towards tree planting. Almost 5 million burgers were sold over 3 years, but only a small percentage qualified for the donations because of detailed conditions which weren't fully disclosed.
2: In a statement, Grilled says it takes consumer law very seriously and the promotional campaign raised over $250,000 to plant over 100,000 trees. The chair of an upper house inquiry into data centres says a proposed gas-fired campus in the New South Wales Southern Highlands is an example of data centre development gone mad. Sydney-based company Cloud Carrier has applied to build one of the state's largest gas-fired power plants to run its data centre in Mossvale. Last month, staff from Windjarrabyn Shire Council gave evidence to the upper house inquiry about the project. Greens MLC and inquiry chair Abigail Boyd says she finds the plans concerning.
9: They're proposing to have an entire private gas plant, massive gas plants, which doesn't give back to the community at all, just to power this massive data centre. But no one knows what's going on inside. I mean, that is the prime example of what we don't want to happen.
2: Cloud Carrier declined to comment while part of the project is before the Land and Environment Court. A driver has been taken to hospital after his concrete truck rolled over in Sydney's west. The vehicle tipped at Shane's Park near Penrith, where crews are now cleaning up the spilled concrete. And Saudi Arabia and Uruguay have played a one-all draw in their FIFA Men's World Cup match at Miami Stadium in the United States.

0: To the weather, isolated showers along the north coast, adjacent ranges and in the far southern interior. It'll be fine elsewhere. Sunny for Sydney with a top of 22. Right now it's 19 degrees on the coast and 13 in Penrith.
1: So there I was in Auntie Jean's frock.
2: You go into this dangerous landscape.
3: Honey bunny, you okay?
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11: When I told my friends and my wife that John Safran was coming back on Conversations, they all said to me various versions of, what's he done now? Well, I'll tell you what he's done now. John Safran, Australian gonzo author and documentary maker, has spent a week or so in what he calls a writer's residency in a mansion in Los Angeles. And not just any mansion. It's a mansion that belongs to Kanye West. Kanye West, one of the biggest selling, most critically acclaimed hip-hop artists of all time. He's also a major figure in street fashion. He's become so wealthy and powerful, he's got people who can turn his slightest whims into reality. Sort of. At one point, Kanye West was worth something close to $2 billion. But then he made the transition from celebrity eccentric to seriously out there. John Safran became interested in Kanye West, who now calls himself Ye, when he saw a clip of him on the Alex Jones show, wearing a black eyeless balaclava, denying the Holocaust, and speaking in defence of Adolf Hitler as a human being. Kanye then said that black people like him can't be anti-Semitic because they're actually Jewish. And so John went to LA to ask Kanye, or Ye, what gives? And so he spent a week in one of Kanye's mansions, an abandoned mansion that John entered uninvited. And John squatted in that weird blue empty house with no running water and a vulture in the roof, and hoped he would actually run into the man. This was a project that ticked quite a few boxes of John's personal obsessions: Nazis, hip-hop, book writing and snooping. John's new book is called Squat, and I enjoyed it enormously. Hello, John.
12: Hey, how are you?
11: I'm well, sir. I know you've always loved hip-hop. You talk about it all the time. But at what point did you start to take an interest in Ye, Kanye? We're just going to call him Kanye for the purpose of this because it seems, I don't know, less weird, doesn't it?
12: Yeah, for sure. I was obsessed with the early incarnation of hip-hop. So he's like a quarter of a generation after I'd expanded my tastes and I wasn't obsessed with hip-hop as much as I was.
11: Because you're more of a
12: Beastie Boys, Public Enemy, Run DMC. But I was, like, aware of him, obviously, and a bit like the Beach Boys. If someone said, did you like the Beach Boys? I go, oh, yeah, I'm sure. And then they'd say, oh, do you know they did that song, God Only Know? I go, oh, my God, that's a brilliant song. But I'm not emotionally invested in the Beach Boys. I didn't grow up or have this thing. So it was like the same with Kanye, where I thought, you know, when I heard his tunes, he's pretty cool or whatever, but I wasn't that emotionally invested up until, yeah, he comes out in support of Adolf Hitler.
11: And then, as a human being.
12: Yeah, as a human being, and starts blaming the Jews for his woes. And so, yeah, then obviously my ears pricked up and I thought, this is a real story that needs to be pursued by me. One of the first things I looked into before I decided to write about this more comprehensively is the named on his Instagram account three Jewish bankers from Chase Morgan. He said, these are the ones who have screwed me over, these Jewish bankers. And I just did a little bit of research and I found out that none of the three Jewish bankers were Jewish. Like, two of them were Greek Orthodox Christians and the third one was something else. So I was like, oh, okay, this is fun. Why is he projecting Jewishness onto non-Jewish people? And neo-Nazis generally don't like black people as well. So that whole tangle just made it more enticing to me to go and try to follow up on that.
11: He rechristened himself Ye because it's the second syllable of his name, and also because the word Ye is a lot in the King James Bible. Yep. Ye shall do this, ye shall be considered that. And
12: yep.
11: Like I say, he went

0: the Alex Jones show, who's a pretty strange character to begin with. But when you see Kanye West on that, he's got the eyeless balaclava on and gloves, and he's talking from under this. And he said, I just want to quote him here, he said, every human being has brought something of value, especially Hitler. Yeah. Now, it wasn't even Hitler. It was especially Hitler. I just want to make sure that's understood there. What happened to his relationship with Adidas, the sneaker company that he was closely intertwined with after he said that?
1: Yeah, I think he just pushed it too far, in so much as these days you can't get away with that. And I don't think it was a particularly, oh, it's because he said it against Jewish people. I think if he would have said something similar against trans people or Muslims or whoever. But in the case of Adidas, it was the extra twisting of the knife into them because they're a German company. And if you're a German company, German mainstream brand, you can't have this. Or they felt they can't have this guy talking up Hitler because the founders of Adidas were associated with...
0: They had links with the Nazi Party.
1: Yes. And I think he did get away with it being a troublemaker and saying these provocative things for a bit longer than other people, just because it was like he's such a good artist. And he'd also been prodding black Americans at his fashion shows wearing T-shirts that say White Lives Matter and getting his models to wear White Lives Matter. So he got away with that, but I think that's because the white community was going, well, that's a black person talking to black people and we're not going to get involved in that. But as soon as he started prodding other people, that's when it went too far.
0: So you went to LA with your then-girlfriend Antoinette. Mm. What was the plan at that stage?
1: It was so loose that the book could have been about the music industry. In fact, like a week before I got on the plane, I was going, is this going to be about black Americans versus Jewish Americans and what Kanye said, using that as the kicking off point? Or is it going to be Kanye's blaming the Jews for his music career where he feels like he's been ripped off? And even though that's outrageous what he said, it is true that through the history from Michelangelo to Taylor Swift, you've had artists saying, I've been exploited by my benefactors. And I thought maybe the book was going to be that.
0: But you could have done that in Melbourne where you live. Why were you going to LA? What do you think you were going there for?
1: Oh, no, I have to go to LA. No, I have to go to LA. I have to leave the house. Yeah, it just would not be acceptable by my standards to do a book on Kanye West where I'm either in my apartment in Melbourne or even I'm just wandering around Melbourne. I have to get there and bumble around.
0: Were you hoping to find him somehow and talk to him?
1: Yeah, at the start I was, but it's a blessing because if I would have found him, I wouldn't have gone in the mansion. But I just think, from my point of view, I just think it's better. I think, like, John Safran went squatting at Kanye West's mansion in Los Angeles.
0: It's more fun than John Safran upbraided him.
1: I'm sure it would have been, it just would have been a different book.
0: So you and Antoinette drove out to a place that was going to be known as the Donda Academy.
1: Yeah.
0: What was this place going to be?
1: He's got a lot of ideas that he then abandoned. So maybe you are like, oh, I'm going to build a shelf, and then you start building and then you just, oh, okay, fine, and then you just leave it. So he does that, but he's got all this money and he can be accommodated. And so he set up a school. It was an uncredited private school in this schoolhouse that was painted matte black in the middle of the woods in this place in Los Angeles called Simi Valley. You don't have to drive far in Los Angeles to be suddenly rural. The mansion I stayed in was in Calabasas. That's also with a forest behind it and everything.
0: So you went to this place, the Donda Academy. Yeah. How did you get onto the property?
1: I made my way over a collapsed fence. It was surrounded by, what do you call it?
0: Cyclone fencing, right.
1: Cyclone fencing that was 1.5 times as tall as me. And it had black all over it. So you couldn't see in and you couldn't grip onto it. But I just kept on walking and walking, and we got to a bit where the fence had collapsed. And so I climbed over that. And then, yeah, I got to see the matte black schoolhouse in the middle, in the clearing.
0: And what was inside the schoolhouse when you got in there?
1: I climbed through the window, and then Antoinette, just as I fell in, she's going, the door's open. You

0: just gone through the door. And it was hard to tell whether he'd fully set up a school there and now taken things out, or whether he'd just set up a bit of a school in there and then lost interest and left. But it was definitely his place, because there was a pile of, like, paintings, finger paintings drawn by kids, and their names were written on it, and it had, like, Chicago and North, and that's the name of his and Kim Kardashian's kids. And the other reason I knew it was his, definitely, is because there was all these unopened utility bills.
1: Addressed to Kanye West?
0: Kanye West and the Donda Academy, and also private mail addressed to Kanye West, which I assume, because of the penmanship, it must have been like fans who'd somehow found out this was where he had a school or whatever. But it was like dusty, and there was like a little wheel of copper wire here, and then there was a bathroom, but it was grotty because it hadn't been cleaned in a while. Yeah, the whole place was like dusty, except there was this shiny new bike in one of the big rooms in the schoolhouse. And then next to it was a sheet of cardboard that said, "Ye, where are you? Ye, we're looking for you. Please ring this number."
1: And there was a number?
0: Yeah, there was a number. So I rang the number.
1: And who answered?
0: He was this guy. He must have been in his mid-20s maybe. And I had to talk to him for a couple of minutes because he couldn't understand my Australian accent. He had this story. Oh, he's with Ye at the moment, and there was just something wrong with the story, but I was excited still because it was like the adventure seems to be starting. So I ended up catching up with him.
1: And where are you meeting this guy?
0: At a diner.
1: Right.
0: And he'd brought along his friend, which he's claimed was his business partner, and his friend had only one eye, and the other eye was sewn over. And
1: so you're meeting this guy who says he's a friend of Kanye West.
0: Yes.
1: He's got his business partner who has one eye sitting next to him.
0: Yeah.
1: And what story did he have to tell?
0: He fessed up and just said, yeah, like he didn't know Kanye. He just worked in retail, I think it was in Connecticut or whatever, and he's been obsessed with Kanye West for so long, and he just feels like they're almost like the same person. And he said God just came to him and whilst he was working in retail in Connecticut, that he has to come to Los Angeles and find Kanye. Because he was like, not only am I a fan, I feel like we're the same person almost. I know that doesn't sound like it makes sense, but it made
1: sense. So in America, kind of it makes sense.
0: And yeah. So he'd come over and he'd gone to the schoolhouse like I had, and then he'd squatted in there. Because he quit his job, he needed somewhere to stay, so he decided to squat in the schoolhouse.
1: And that was his bike house?
0: That was his bike, and he'd ridden the sign, and because he was still searching for Kanye, and he was like a big Christian. He kept on quoting scripture, and he said, oh, I was in that schoolhouse for 20 days and 20 nights, but then Kanye's people, he says, came and they threw him out. So that's the first thing that planted in my head, this whole thing of, oh, you can squat at an abandoned. The precedent has been set. I can tell any court in the land. I go, I refer to the precedents of the guy with the bicycle who squatted at the schoolhouse.
1: So what happened when you brought up Kanye West's anti-Semitic statements with this guy?
0: He was like, he was a bit, he didn't like it. And he was sort of going, oh, listen, all he said was that you should love everyone.
1: Right.
0: Which is just lame. Just own it, you know what I mean?
1: And what did he think of your Jewishness?
0: Yeah, he wanted me to accept Christ, and I really attract people who want to convert me. I don't know what it is about me, but I seem people, I guess I'm kind of open to it. Not open to the convert, but I'm actually interested, like where most people would go, oh, God, is he going to start talking about religion? And then kind of they divert the conversation to something else. I kind of want to know more.
1: Because you're interested in ideologues, I think.
0: Yeah, yes,
1: you?
0: Yeah.
1: Today on Conversations, my guest is John Safran. His book, Squat, details of the week, John Spence squatting in Kanye West's house in Los Angeles. So then you and Antoinette went out to this other property, this other abandoned property of Kanye West's.
0: Yeah, well, we didn't know for sure it was abandoned, obviously.
1: Oh, of course. So you just knew it was one of his houses when you showed up there?
0: Yeah, and I didn't even know for sure it was one of his houses. But then we chatted to the neighbour across the road. He was an old white guy, and this is in a real rich part of the county of Los Angeles. It was like in a very quiet rural street, And one of the neighbours had like

0: horse stables and stuff like that. Anyway, we went across the road and the dude, his neighbour across the road, who was this old white guy, and I said, oh, he's a kind of fun-living opposite country. And he said, no, it's awful. And
1: why was it awful?
0: Because he'd have his Sunday service there at the mansion and cars would come in and just fill up the street and we couldn't even get out to go to our own church. And when they were rehearsing, like the windows were vibrating. But he said, having said that, we haven't seen Kanye there in months and months, so he's not there, according to the guy across the road. And he said, on top of that, he had these security guys, and at night one would drive out and another would replace him. And then the neighbour said, but even that wrapped up 2 weeks ago. And so I was like, oh, my God. So the mansion might be available. And so the thought was for me, like, I'd gone and done all these interviews and I'm going to use it as my writer's retreat. And because it just seems like I have to write the book. So what a good place to write the book about all this. Is there no place better than actually Kanye's mansion?
1: So how did you get into this place? Did you just do the same thing? You scoped the fence and found a bit of fence you could get through?
0: This was a bit trickier because there's like a big fence that you couldn't climb over it and a big gate. There's this stream that goes down the whole street and it goes through Kanye's property. And then behind the stream, there's these woods. Fortunately for Snoopy Safran, on this property next to it, the fence just suddenly stopped and it was replaced by bushes, and the bushes started serving the purpose of keeping you out. But there was a gap and you could slide through that and then climb down the bank until you hit the stream, and there was a tree over the stream, and then you cross over the stream on the log, and then I'm eventually behind his mansion, and then I drop in on one of the patios in the mansion.
1: And when you went to open the door?
0: Yeah, it opened.
1: What do you make of that kind of serendipity? Because it's like, well,
0: I'm meant to be here.
1: Right.
0: Yeah, but I think it was just like he bought this property for a church and there was a mansion and a house attached to it, and like, why not? He's Kanye West. But according to Scuttlebutt, when he broke up with Kim Kardashian, he did use it as a bachelor pad. So he did live in there. And it's on the inside, it's all painted blue everywhere. It seemed like an artistic statement. It seemed to be saying something. And then next door to that was a house, and that wasn't painted blue on the inside, but there was his bed, or a bed was in there, and there was a note leading to where the toilet was where it says, "This is only for me."
1: Me being Kanye West?
0: Yeah, yeah.
1: Was it handwritten?
0: Handwritten. And so it was like, it was saying, oh, please clean up your poop. It was like one of those notes you find in an office, but it was like that. And then above the
1: Kanye West wrote, please clean up your own poop.
0: Yeah, yeah. That kind
1: sign
0: of, yeah.
1: On his toilet?
0: Well, I can't prove it, but yes. And then above his bed, it was like, security team, do not lie down on this bed. This is for me. And they were like, no. Anyway, but I thought, he hasn't been here for months. So I did sleep in his bed.
1: You slept in his bed?
0: Yes.
1: Okay. Is this the property? Like, famously, he'd had all these strange and rather beautiful timbered bubble domes built for homeless people. Was this the property where he'd built those domes?
0: Yes, yes, yes. That was one of his projects, which he could argue he was trying to follow it through, but then the local council shut it down. He built these domes. I guess they look like giant beehives.
1: Why domes? Why domes for the homeless?
0: I think one of his things was it reminded him of when he used to play with his Star Wars village toys as a kid, and they looked like the...
1: Oh, is this like the planet Tatooine, is it?
0: I think
1: in
0: so.
1: In Star Wars, because they were domed houses in that. So he's building like a Tatooine for the homeless.
0: Yeah, he wanted... It was his kind of idea of how he could help the homeless, which is kind of a nice thing.
1: It's a nice thing, yeah.
0: But his neighbours were not impressed and they said, it's just not the area for this. And like a lot of things, there was just two ways of looking at it. Like either Kanye's obnoxious and thinks he can just not have to follow the rules that everyone else has to follow, and it is a danger, like it's a bush fire area. And like one of the neighbours was going, oh, they were at their tools and you could see the sparks going everywhere as they were building these domes, and it was like...
1: Yeah, but once, there's that, and that meets the neighbours going, we don't want that type of person around here at all.

0: Totally. And then the other side of it is we either don't want Kanye as a type of person, but definitely they don't want homeless people in this real rich area of Calabasas.
1: So you got the idea that you might be able to squat in such a place and write your book in there.
0: Yes.
1: What did you think being in that place might do for you?
0: I don't really. It just felt right. It felt emotionally true. It just felt like you're meant to write a book at a writer's retreat, and this, it just seemed perfect. And it seemed like the table was being set by the universe. Like, why did we meet the squatter in the other house? And
1: why was the fence down?
0: Yeah, why did just 2 weeks earlier the security people leave? And it's basically the universe's fault, not me. I'm innocent, I tell
1: you. You're joking, surely. But you've been in Los Angeles for how long and you're starting to think like that? Are you starting to slip into that world a bit, do you think?
0: I think in retrospect, yes. Like, I think there's things in the way
1: of magical thinking. The world of, you're in La Land, you're in the world of magical thinking.
0: Yeah,
1: now,
0: totally. But that's a very interesting point you make. I hadn't quite thought of that before. But I think that's the benefit of if you write something and you're just going, oh, I'm going to put this in because it feels emotionally true. I don't even know quite why, but it just feels right. And then someone like you goes, oh, my, that's a bit of magical thinking. Like, people in LA go there and they do it. I have not thought about that before. But
1: and it wouldn't have happened if you'd stayed in Melbourne.
0: Yeah,
1: because if you're in Melbourne, it is going down to your regular laundromat and you'd run into your auntie on the street, and that's not the world of magical thinking.
0: Yes.
1: All right. So what did you provision yourself with, given that this is an abandoned house? What did you go in with when you went to stay there?
0: I brought like a duffel bag filled with food, some fruit, but mainly a non-perishable. We're out of range there, at least for our Australian phones.
1: Out of mobile phone range?
0: Yeah. So we got walkie-talkies, me and Antoinette. And so the plan was when I go in there, we'll set up a time and we can talk once a day or whatever on the walkie-talkies.
1: But they don't have great range. So would she have to be right outside the property?
0: Yes. Like when I first got in there, we did a whole little test because they overpromised on the box. It's, you know, like 500 mile range or whatever. But then it just wasn't. Yeah, she
1: more like 500 metres or something.
0: Yeah, she pretty much had to be outside the gate for it to work.
1: Right. So she's your link to the outside world at this point.
0: Yeah, but then even that became a bit unreliable, the walkie-talkies. But she would throw things like Egg McMuffin over the gate in the morning, thinking of me, making sure I had some fresh food as well as my non-perishable. But I actually didn't need to bring my own food because Kanye had like an industrial kitchen in there. It had pasta and there was a pantry filled with every spice in the world, and as well as all the regular spices we've heard of, unpronounceable ones. There was on the bottom shelf, there was a jar of saffron on its own.
1: Yeah.
0: Like red thread saffron.
1: And what did you take that to mean, seeing there was a jar of big jar of saffron?
0: I was like, what are the freaking, that seemed like the freaking universe was talking to me. Like, why is there a jar of saffron on its own on the bottom shelf?
1: So you're John Saffron. Is your name etymologically related to the herb saffron? Were your ancestors like saffron sellers in a marketplace in Morocco?
0: Yeah, there's two theories. Yeah, one is that's the theory. The other one was that they had red beards and that was unusual for Jews in Europe. So they'll call it the nickname Saffron.
1: Oh, Redbeard then.
0: Yeah. So it's either one or the other. So I had this really expensive meal of Kanye's pasta and then also putting the saffron in there as well, because the saffron's pretty expensive.
1: Okay. So in the land of magical thinking, there's a jar of saffron, which means God wants you to be there in that house. So was there electricity in that place?
0: There was electricity.
1: What about running water?
0: No running water.
1: So what does that mean in terms of going to the toilet?
0: Thank God I brought a little shovel with me, which I wouldn't have thought of. Antoinette thought of all those things. Because I don't know what would have happened if I didn't have the shovel. But, so you couldn't use the toilet because there was no water. And as with the school, there were, like, unopened utility bills.
1: Is it like something like from, I don't know, Sydney Water, attention, Kanye West?
0: Yeah. Some of them Kanye West, some of them Donda Academy. So the whole thing was mad. And when I got in there and it's the first night, it was so overwhelming for me because I couldn't, it was just too much. I mean, Kanye West mansion, it's pouring rain and I don't really know what I'm doing. And it was pretty overwhelming. I'm pretty desensitized to madness. But this, I was going, this is a very mad situation. Luckily, I had blocked out the consequences. This sounds me being naive. I did not think about, hey, if a neighbour dobs on me and the cops come, I did not think, oh, hang on, do I get locked in jail? I just did not.
1: Or much, much worse than that. You're an intruder on private property.
0: Yes.
1: The guards had been protecting the place. They were no longer doing so, but they could return and just shoot you dead.
0: Yeah, yeah.
1: The land of guns. Did you have a gun, for example?
0: No, I didn't have a gun.
1: Because this is America, right?
0: Yeah, yeah.
1: I suppose what I'm wanting to ask you is, it sounds like you're sort of being pulled into the undertow of the madness of this place.
0: Yes.
1: Quite willingly, though.
0: Yes. Because it seemed...
1: Yes.
0: It made me feel alive or whatever. And I had to write the book somewhere. And even though I couldn't figure out, I couldn't connect the dots as to why this is...
1: And you could never afford that on an Airbnb.
0: Yes, for sure.
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1: John Safran is back on Conversations today. John is a documentary maker and an author. He's written a book called Squat, which is about his time in Los Angeles when he entered one of Kanye West's abandoned mansions. Kanye West, who now calls himself Ye, is one of the most successful music artists in the history of contemporary music, one of the wealthiest men in it as well, who has gotten increasingly anti-Semitic in his politics over time. John went over to see what on earth was going on with that whole culture and what was going on in the mind of Kanye West. Oh, my God, there's more to this story coming up after the headlines. On ABC Radio, it's 28 minutes to midday.
2: Hello, Tony Matthews with the latest from the newsroom. World leaders are urging all parties involved in the Middle East conflict to exercise restraint and uphold the ceasefire agreement. US President Donald Trump says the deal to end the war with Iran is all signed, and an official signing ceremony will take place in Geneva on Friday. New research has revealed Australia's drug overdose death toll is now double the road toll. Analysis from non-profit drug policy group, the Pennington Institute, shows nearly 2,600 people died as a result of a drug overdose in 2024, which was Australia's deadliest year on record. And authorities say they don't yet have any indication of what caused a US Air Force bomber, B-52, to crash shortly after takeoff from Southern California. All eight crew members on board are presumed to have been killed. More news at 12.
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1: John Safran returns to Conversations today. John is an author and a documentary maker. In recent years, John has taken a close interest in one of the world's most successful hip-hop artists, a man named Kanye West, who now calls himself Ye, one of the most successful hip-hop artists of all time. But in recent years, has begun to say some anti-Semitic things. He's defended Hitler as a human being. He's called for going DEFCON 3 on the Jewish people. John became increasingly interested in where Kanye West's mind was going, so he flew to Los Angeles with his then-girlfriend Antoinette and managed to break into one of Kanye West's abandoned mansions in Los Angeles, where he stayed to write his book for a week. And he called this his writer's residency. John's book is called Squat. John, you're wearing a Jewish yarmulke, a kippah, one of those Jewish caps, but it looks unusual. Can you tell me what it's fashioned from?
3: Well, Antoinette, she was a big Kanye fan for like a dozen years or something, and over the years she'd bought some Yeezy sneakers and Yeezy tops.
1: That's his fashion brand, Yeezy.
3: Yes.
1: Yeah, yeah.
3: And when I first met her, it matched up with Kanye saying all this stuff against the Jews or whatever. And she said, oh, I feel uncomfortable. I don't want to wear this anymore. And maybe I should get rid of it or whatever. And right. Like, I was just, listen, let's not go crazy here. Let's try to do something here. And so we came up with the idea of upcycling his Yeezy wear into Jewish skullcaps and calling them yarmulkes. So we went to a friend of hers who was a costume tailor. This is the Hero Yeezy, and it's made out of Yeezy sneaker.
1: You turned a Kanye West Yeezy sneaker into a yarmulke?
3: Yeah, and like for people who know who are like into Yeezy and into Kanye, when they see this, they cannot believe it. Like, because it's a real iconic sneaker of his. People were fainting when they saw it if they were into Kanye.
1: So you got into this mansion, this abandoned mansion of his.
3: Yeah.
1: And you spent your first night. What did you see in the house, this mansion, when you woke up?
3: When I first went in there, I could make out that the place was blue and I slept in the biggest room. I just got my sleeping bag out and lay on the floor. But there was water dripping in. He had these skylights, but they weren't covered with perspex. They were covered with, like, plastics and, like, water's dripping in. But I can't really see anything. And then I wake up the next morning and I see that there's mushrooms and toadstools have grown through the skirting boards.
1: Right, so nature's just beginning to reclaim this house.
3: Yeah, yeah, and there's, like, weeds climbing into the house. So it is like the woods are beginning to eat up the house. And the other thing that I obviously hadn't seen the night before that kind of shook me a bit, Kanye had penned all these Bible passages with chalk onto the walls that kind of added this aura of, like, slight, I don't know, dangerous mysticism to the whole journey.
1: So what was the Bible passage that he'd written in chalk on the walls of this blue mansion?
3: The Lord set Ezekiel down in the valley of bones. The Lord said, O dry bones, I will lay sinew and stretch skin over you. And the bones came clattering together, and they stood up on their feet, a very, very great army.
1: What do you make of that when you saw that, John?
3: Well, I was really happy with the guy who brought his one-eyed friend kind of starting to quote Jesus. I love it. I'm like the one person who, like, if Mormons come ringing on the doorbell, like, it's, oh, great, this is a good day. So I guess I felt a bit, I felt a bit thrown, and then I was also a bit confused because, like, Kanye is, like, against the Jews, but the Old Testament, that's the Jewish book. And so he had the problem and that Christians who don't like Jews have, where they have to square the circle of their religion. The founding of that is, you know, Judaism, and Jesus was a Jew and stuff like that.
1: And the Torah is inside the Bible.
3: Yeah. So that was curious to me, like, why not be a kind of an easier anti-Jewish person, Kanye, rather than having Jewish Bible quotes on the wall? Like, why not have Mein Kampf quotes on the wall instead of quotes from the Torah?
1: I think for me the strangest part of your story here was the day you went next door to the other house that was on this property, this compound, I suppose you'd call it, of Kanye West. This two-story house where you thought it was time you better see if anyone was in there and what might be inside. Tell me about what happened as you walked up to the front door of this two-story house that was adjacent to the mansion.
3: Yeah, so because the property's so big and because the house was separate, I kind of just felt, oh, no, there's no one here in this mansion, but I didn't really know. Like, there were so many rooms and like, lying there when, like, the water's dripping, everything sounded like feet coming up when I was lying there with a sleeping bag or a car pulling up. I don't know why everything sounded like a car pulling up or feet walking up.
1: Because you're on someone's property, that's yeah, why, John. Yeah. And if you get found there, you'll at the very best be arrested.
3: Yes.
1: And at the worst, you'd be shot.
3: Yeah, I know. So then the next morning, I kind of looked around the Blue Mansion. I was like, okay, but what about the house next? Because it's like a separate structure on the property.
1: So you thought someone could be in that house?
3: Yes.
1: And just like a really bad horror movie, they're just sort of stalking you or keeping or watching you from a distance?
3: Like, yeah, because people were saying Kanye, they hadn't seen him in a while. And it just seemed to make sense, like, one option was, why not go to your property and stay in the house there or whatever? So,
1: did you think Kanye might be living in that place and just peering on you at night?
3: When you're actually in the midst of it, I don't know, I felt like maybe, but I didn't. The thing I can compare it to is, like, imagine you're speeding a bit in your car. You're never thinking, oh, this is going to be the time where I end up a quadriplegic and that's the rest of my life. Like, you just think, it's going to be fine. So there was a bit, like, I'm totally scared. I'm totally being really careful because out the front of the mansion, there were, like, sight lines where neighbours across the way

0: could see me.
1: And they might call the cops.
0: Yeah, they might call the cops.
1: Right.
0: So it was like, I guess Kanye could be there. Like, who knows? Anyway, so I went to the house next door and the door's unlocked.
1: And what do you see when you crack the door open?
0: Well, it's what looked like a guy sitting against a wall, on the floor against a wall. And I'm like, what the hell's going on here? Why is that person still? And what the hell's going on? And so I back out. But it's like the point of no return. And also I'm sort of trapped in there and I felt like I have to stay here because this is what this is about. But then when I pushed in again, there was all these human-sized rag dolls and they're like piled up everywhere.
1: Human-sized rag dolls?
0: Yes. Cream canvas rag dolls, and there was like a pile of them in the centre of the room.
1: And they were human-sized?
0: Yeah, yeah. Except they were more like half monkeys. They had like long arms. And there was one sitting against the wall who I just, for a short moment, had thought, oh, that's a real person or whatever.
1: And did they have faces on them?
0: No, they didn't.
1: And how many of these human-sized monkey-like rag dolls were there in this house?
0: Oh, I reckon there was like about a dozen, I don't know, 9 to 12 in this kind of pyramid in the centre and then of ones around the walls or whatever.
1: Like, oh, John, that's so sinister. You're in a horror movie now, aren't you? Did it feel like, it feels like that to me. That's really chilling.
0: Yeah, it was, but you easily adapt. Like, there's nothing much I could do. And once I registered it was art, I was going, okay, I got it. Rich people have art. And so he's got this room where there's these half monkey rag dolls.
1: Right, you're in this two-story house owned by Kanye West.
0: Yeah.
1: And it's full of a dozen faceless monkey human-sized rag dolls that are just flopping around. They're just sort of flopping there.
0: Yeah, yes.
1: What did that bring to mind to you, the sight of all those rag dolls?
0: Well, I was kind of going and it seemed a bit like this is a bit heavy or whatever, but you can't help what goes into your subconscious.
1: And
0: like,
1: you are in the realm of magical thinking now.
0: Yeah. So I was like going, this looks like the pile in the centre. I was going, this looks like after a war where they find a pit of people, victims of the war or whatever. But then I was like going, John, you're being self-indulgent. Even if it looks like a pit of bodies in a war, why are you making them Jewish bodies? What about Cambodians or whatever? But then after I'd come out of the mansion and went back to Australia, I fell into this conversation with this gallery owner in Melbourne, and she told me that Kanye's people, about a year earlier, had contacted this Melbourne gallery because one of the artists in the gallery had done these installation pieces of this kind of forest, because the artist is Jewish and she'd gone, I think it was to Poland, and it was based on the forest she'd seen around the concentration camps. And so then it became like, why did Kanye, what was he Googling that he ends up, like, was he Googling installation art or was he Googling Holocaust? Like, anyway, the long and the short of it is the artist ended up getting flown by Kanye and Kim to another of their mansions in Los Angeles, and she did up their house for their celebrity Christmas party. And so he'd kind of taken this artwork that originally had been, you know, about the forests around concentration camps and just thought, oh, no, this looks like cool trees that you'd have in a, I don't know, like for a Christmas party. He seems to have this weird interest in Jewish stuff.
1: You know, in the mid-1970s, David Bowie went to a strange place in his own mind. And later he was sincerely remorseful about this. He was taking far too much cocaine, far too many other drugs. He was being hailed quite rightly as a genius, which Bowie definitely was. Able to create whole worlds suddenly, create new personas for himself like Ziggy Stardust and the Thin White Duke and what have you, and then dismantle them. And he's experimenting with identity. He's doing quite extraordinary things in popular culture. He's got insane amounts of money and he's living in Los Angeles. The next thing you know, he's wearing a swastika on his arm and he's saying interesting things that could easily be interpreted to mean he was playing around with anti-Semitic thought. I think when people are given that kind of power, cultural power, and that much money and that many drugs, and they're living in a place like Los Angeles, their mind will wander into all kinds of dark places, won't it?
0: Yeah, I looked into the whole David Bowie thing because when I saw what Kanye, that occurred to me too, with it is like there's just artists and they play with fire, with Nazi imagery. Is Kanye playing with fire like Bowie did? And you're right, as soon as you start going, I'm going to push buttons, you end up for some reason at the Nazis. I think there's these universal touch points of transgression, and one of them's

0: Nazism, the other's slavery, like black slavery. And so it does seem like if you're going to start playing with fire as an artist, and also no one says no to you, it seems like you just end up at Nazism. This is how I'm going to play with fire.
1: If you're an artist, isn't a transgression.
0: Yeah.
1: That door is the biggest, and it's got the brightest neon lights around the swastika above it. That's the door that they're going to
0: And also in. There is just a je ne sais quoi about the design and the art direction of Nazism. And it just makes it very confusing. To what point do you say, even if you're going to be generous, like I'd be generous and I'd go, well, you know, if some artist wants to play with fire, cool, fine, or whatever. But then at what point, if it becomes political, like I'm obviously against Nazis politically, but then when I was younger, I got into the Sex Pistols and Sid Vicious had a swastika.
1: And he had a song called Belson Was a Gas.
0: Yeah. And it was quite challenging because, you know, my grandparents had escaped the Nazis, all the families were killed. And I really had to think about what was going on there with the Sex Pistols and...
1: Yeah, well, here's another thought.
0: Yeah.
1: It's kind of like where you end up when you've run out of ideas. Isn't it where you end up where you run out of ideas about how to be interestingly transgressive?
0: Oh, yes. Okay.
1: You put on the Nazi armband. Or, on the other hand, you really mean it.
0: Yeah, totally. There's those two things. And then also, it is 2023-4 as opposed to 1970s with David Bowie and the Sex Pistols. And the backdrop to the world and the different things in play are just, it's so confusing to get your head around. You know, like, unlike Sid Vicious or David Bowie, Kanye West is a black American. And that adds this other weird thing. And then on top of that, his fan base, for some of them, they're going to be hearing about these conspiracies about the Jews for the first time. Like, when Sid Vicious and David Bowie did it, people would have had their heads around the Nazis a bit more. The Holocaust had happened a bit closer to when they were doing it. But now it's like 15-year-old kids hearing from Kanye West for the first time these esoteric conspiracies spreading the protocols of the Elders of Zion to 15-year-old hip-hop fans.
1: Can I just say the obvious thing as well, John?
0: Yes.
1: Does Kanye West know what Adolf Hitler thought of black people? Or does that even matter?
0: Kanye himself has disavowed things about black identity as he sees it, not as I see it. Like, he disavowed or distanced himself from Black Lives Matter. He said black people have in America at least have a slave mentality. Like, he was prodding at things. It's just, when it gets to, like, the far right, the strange bedfellows are incredible. And I think there's a lot of self-interest. So if you're a white nationalist and you know Kanye West, this famous guy who's black, is on your side, you're like, oh, my God. And also they love trolling. Like, that's a real aspect of the far right, at least in America. So they'd love that. They love everything being disorienting, and it's very confusing.
1: On Conversations today, my guest is John Safran. You explore the interesting and fraught relationship in the United States between Jewish Americans and black Americans.
0: Yeah.
1: Like, it's really clear at the outset of the civil rights movement, the strongest non-black supporters of the civil rights movement in the 50s and 60s and 70s in the United States was really Jewish. Like, a whole lot of Jewish Americans came out in support of that. On the other hand, Jewish Americans were accused of running the music industry and exploiting black artists. Then you found that Kanye West had been studying the Torah under a rabbi.
0: Yeah.
1: Around about the same time he'd been making anti-Semitic statements. Is there any point trying to find a through line here with that, John?
0: I don't know. I think it was like tapping into the energy of the universe or something. So he finds things around religion and scripture kind of really energizing and almost dangerous, a bit like I do. But he can take it to the next level and kind of work out, well, I'm going to try to learn the Torah with a rabbi. He was also trying to learn the Christian Bible with this homeless guy who lived in a car at the church where he went to. So he wasn't only chasing this Jewish stuff, he was chasing this Christian stuff, but he'd kind of pursue these things for just a short term and then just get bored and move on. Like, I've done that just on a very lower level, like in high school where I wanted to learn the trumpet and my parents got me a trumpet. And then I just turned up for a few lessons and then like a brat. You know, like just...
1: So the Torah for him and the schoolhouse and the mansion...
0: It's just like that.
1: That's his trumpet.
0: Yeah, it's his trumpet. It's like those things that we all have where we get excited about something for a short term and then we move on. But in his case, he's just got all the money and the team to make it way more hectic.
1: Interestingly, Kanye said, in defence of his statements, he said, well, anyway, black people are the real Jews.
0: Yeah.
1: What's the thinking behind that, as you understand it?
0: Well, so that's a super American thing. I think one of the missing pieces of the puzzle when you look at Kanye is you go, well, he's black or he's Christian or whatever, but he's also American. And Americans just, I mean, this in a good way, I love Americans, right? So I'm not having a go at Americans, and I understand Australians and everyone else can be self-indulgent too or whatever, but Americans just think it's all about them. From Joseph Smith, who founded the Mormons, to Charles Manson, that they're all like, oh, Jesus.
1: He's really American.
0: Yeah. He's really American. Yeah. Like, yeah, Charles Manson was like, Jesus is going to come back. And by a wild coincidence, it was like in the part of LA where Charles Manson lived.
1: And all the language of the founding of the United States is about building a new Jerusalem too.
0: Yeah. And like same with Joseph Smith and the Mormons. Jesus came to America. So kind of similar to that. That's this other layer of this weird thing with Kanye and what's his problem with Jews. Sometimes Kanye goes, I'm the real Jew, and he's taking that from the black Hebrew Israelites.
1: The black Hebrew Israelites?
0: Yes. They've decided that the Jews that are mentioned in the Torah are actually them. Jews.
1: When you say them, you mean Africans or black Americans?
0: Yeah, black Americans. They are the lost tribe. That they are the people who are referred to in the Bible.
1: Does that mean by the same token that you're a fake Jew?
0: Yes, totally. So they think people like me and my family and my ancestors, we stole the mantle of the chosen few off them and we've taken advantage of it and got all these benefits from it and it really belongs to them and they want it back. Did that even make... Sometimes I talk this to them, it barely makes sense when it's coming out of my lips, but it's not my fault. In this case, it's not because I'm explaining it badly. It's just because it's like, it's that. It's this whole mess. So I did follow the thread of black Hebrew Israelites in this my adventure, and, yeah, it was wild.
1: At some point while you were spending your week-long writer's residency in Kanye West's abandoned mansion,
0: yeah,
1: you decided it would be a good idea to get into the attic of one of these houses.
0: Yes.
1: Why did you want to do that?
0: Because it was a confusing space, the mansion. It's, like, really big mansion, but it's sort of like nothing, nothing, nothing, and then something. Like, there was this room that was attached to the industrial kitchen with a sliding door that I didn't notice till the third day. And I opened this sliding door and in there's like gifts that have been sent to him. So there was these children's books with Russian script and like toy trains and they've been sent from Russia to get like these Kanye West fans going, oh, we know what you're opening a school and we wanted to send you these things for the school. It's like the whole place was mad like that. And then I realised from the outside, I'd seen this attic window, but I hadn't gone up there.
1: So what happened when you clambered up into this attic?
0: Well, so first of all, there's this stench and there's animal droppings and hardened animal droppings. And then also there was a hole in the attic where the roof had fallen in and there was this big bird, what looked like half like a turkey, half like a vulture. So sort of pretty horrifying.
1: And what was it doing?
0: It was like chipping away at this mouse.
1: And what did you think when you saw this bird of prey eating a mouse in the rooftop attic of this house?
0: I admit, I was pretty frightened.
1: Right.
0: But it didn't seem to worry about me in the attic. It just seemed to be worried about
1: its meal. Right.
0: Its meal. So then I went to the window because I wanted to look out from the perspective of being in the attic, looking out to the street. And then I hear this screech. It's like this scraping. It's like a... And it's like a gate scraping and
1: it's loud?
0: Yeah.
1: And when you turned around, what was the bird doing?
0: The wings were stretched out and like it clearly decided, because I thought it didn't have a problem with me because it was just concentrating on its mouth.
1: What problem, what possible problem could the vulture, the flesh-eating vulture have with me, an interloper in its domain?
0: Yes.
1: And when it stretched its wings out, how big was this bird?
0: I think it's like me lying down. The wingspan was that. Because it didn't look like... Because when it was... Its wings were tucked in, it didn't look that big.
1: Right.
0: And there.
1: So you turned around and saw this gigantic vulture with its wings outstretched, the size of a human almost, and it's making these terrifying, screeching, menacing noises to you. And how close is it to you when it's doing this?
0: Quite close, but it wasn't like walking towards me, but it was...
1: So what did you do?
0: Well, I climbed through the hole in the roof.

0: roof to, because it was like blocking me getting back down the ladder.
1: All right, so you climbed through the hole in the roof, but yeah. Now you're on top of a roof.
0: Yes.
1: How do you get down from that?
0: I started imagining that I'd seen a ladder, like a fixed ladder on the other side of the roof. So I was like, okay, so I headed towards that.
1: Did the flesh-eating vulture follow you onto the roof?
0: No.
1: Oh, isn't that nice?
0: So that was good. So I eventually got down from the roof.

0: want to squander the opportunity. I'm only going to be here once. I hadn't really thought about climbing on the roof until the situation presented itself. But in retrospect, it's like, no, that's good. That's
1: now, when I first met you, you know, it was 25 years ago or something, we were doing Race Around the World. One of the very best videos you made was of you breaking into Disneyland. You're climbing over a fence into Disneyland. It was very, very funny, very, very entertaining. And you, there is a long history of you making documentaries or writing books where you don't so much break, but you do enter quite a few places where you've not been invited and you've climbed over fences and opened doors that weren't really yours to be opened. Is this a compulsion?
0: I don't know what this is. This is where I want someone to read this book and explain to me why. Because I clearly, like, I don't have to do it. But also the other thing you've got to understand is it's usually not, like, that premeditated, but it's just something I do. And then it's like the next thing I've done it. And,
1: and you live with the consequences.
0: Yeah. So I reckon, like, some psychologist could explain why I do this. Because clearly I've got other options besides breaching fences and stuff. I am quite fascinated by, like, what's going on behind closed doors. Like, when I was younger, if there was, like, a Freemason hall or something, I'd be like, what's going on behind there, man?
1: What's going in that room? Yeah. Right. I mean, a house is a really famous metaphor for the self. The self, or for the mind, even.
0: Oh, yes.
1: So you, John Safran, I'm just putting this to you, sir. Yes. Is this you kind of, like, clambering your way into the id of Kanye West by climbing into his house and squatting in there for a while to see the kind of rag dolls of his id floating around, to see what junk is floating around? In the mind of this powerful and very interesting man, a man who's genuinely hailed as a creatively brilliant man, to see how it is that he entertains such poisonous, hateful thoughts.
0: Yeah, I mean, I would have loved to have found some little room in there where he's got the golden Nazi eagle and the flags, but that's not what I discovered. But I did discover a lot of other stuff that was...
1: Yeah, like a dozen strange ragdolls.
0: Oh, yeah, exactly. So that kind of thing. Yeah, I mean...
1: Which is very weird.
0: I think
1: sinister as well, myself.
0: I think I was climbing in his head, but I also think I was climbing in my head.
1: You know, with stories like this, and we're back in the world of Hollywood magical thinking, you think you're going to find the sled with Rosebud written on the side. You didn't find that. Huh. What you did find was a credit card with Kanye West's name on it in an envelope.
0: Yeah. Yes.
1: So you took it out of the envelope.
0: Yeah.
1: And you have a credit card with Kanye West's name on it.
0: But listen, did
1: you use that credit card?
0: This, I need my lawyer here to answer this question. Yeah, so, it depends. Like Bill Clinton says, like, what is
1: okay.
0: Yes.
1: So your official position is you can neither confirm nor deny.
0: Yeah, I guess.
1: Okay, well, if you were to have used Kanye West's credit card, in theory, would you have used it to buy something expensive or a cup of coffee, just perhaps?
0: No, I'd never. There's lines I wouldn't. No, I wouldn't purchase something expensive, Your Honour.
1: John, this excursion into the strange world of Kanye West, or Yee, has been completely fascinating. Thank you very much for coming and telling this story.
0: No, thank you very much. Race Around the World host, Richard Feitler. You could have stopped me. That's the thing. You could have stopped me. When I broke into Disneyland on Race Around the World, you could have said, stop it, and no one stopped me. So then the next thing, I'm hassling Ray Martin, and then the next thing, I'm breaking into, like, a nightclub. It's like... Australia could have stopped me, but they didn't, and now it's ended up in Kanye's mansion.
1: I'm an accessory after the fact before the fact as well. John, thank you very much.
0: Thank you.
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1: I spoke with John Safran in 2024 about his book, Squat. John's currently appearing with Zan Rowe in Race Around the World on ABC TV. This episode of Conversations was made on the lands of the Gadigal people. The executive producer was Nicola Harrison. I'm Richard Feidler. Thanks for listening.
3: It's 12 o'clock. Good afternoon. Tony Matthews with ABC News. Business groups are continuing to rally against the federal government's proposed tax changes on the second day of a parliamentary inquiry. The government has faced backlash.

0: Over only holding hearings for 2 days, with the opposition arguing the inquiry won't go far enough. The chairman and chief investment officer of Wilson Asset Management, Jeff Wilson, says the reforms will discourage young people from investing.
1: Say you're a 20-year-old and you're in the current system and you invest in a share and you make some money and it pays it to you as a fully franked dividend, then you'll get 100% of that back. Under the new system, if that is a capital gain, you effectively pay 51% tax.
0: Money markets and economists expect the Reserve Bank to keep interest rates steady for the first time this year when it hands down its decision this afternoon. Chelsea Hetherington reports.
2: The Reserve Bank has hiked rates 3 times this year, with the official cash rate sitting at 4.35%. The central bank is now widely expected to give homeowners some relief and keep rates on hold today. National accounts earlier this month revealed economic growth slowing through the first quarter. Unemployment has pushed up to 4.5%, while inflation, though still well above the RBA's 2-3% target band, was lower than feared in April. The RBA will reveal its decision at 2:30 p.m. Eastern Standard Time.
0: US President Donald Trump says Iran has agreed to never have a nuclear weapon. William Howard Evans has more.
3: Mr. Trump made the announcement on Truth Social, adding the story about the US paying Iran $425 million to help the country rebuild is fake news. It follows the president speaking to reporters on the sidelines of the G7 summit in France, where he said a preliminary agreement to end the war with Iran has been reached.
4: I'm very happy to say the deal's all signed.
3: Senior US officials have begun divulging some details about the contents of the agreement. The Strait of Hormuz is expected to reopen on Friday, while technical talks on Iran's nuclear program will also begin this week.
0: The organiser of a protest group says a video of police pushing a woman to the ground during a picket is confronting. Wollongong Friends of Palestine began a 3-day picket of Bisalloy Steels on the state's south coast on Sunday over the company's contracts with Israeli defence companies. Organiser Dr. Rada Germanos says a member filmed a police officer pushing one of the protesters to the ground yesterday.
5: We've seen this, you know, actually really shocking footage of a woman being pushed to the ground very heavily by police, and then actually left there and not given any, first aid attention by the police.
0: New South Wales Police says it's aware of the video and is reviewing the incident. A coronial inquest into the murder of a 10-year-old girl in rural New South Wales has heard details of the mental state of the killer at the time of the murder. Genevieve Blandon de Chalain reports.
6: During her opening address, counsel assisting the coroner, Peggy Dwyer, told the court of the traumatic circumstances surrounding the death of 10-year-old Bridget Biddy Porter and the condition of her killer in the lead-up to the murder. The court heard Biddy's killer had a fascination with knives and was likely in a state of psychosis at the time. Ms. Dwyer told the court the killer had also repeatedly told relatives they wanted to kill people. Expert witnesses, including forensic psychiatrist Olav Nielsen, who also gave evidence during the inquest into the Bondi Junction stabbing, are expected to give evidence over the next 3 days.
0: There's been plenty of entertainment and drama at the Soccer World Cup, headlined by Cabo Verde's draw with Spain. ABC Sports' Amanda Shalala reports.
7: Cabo Verde is the second smallest nation to ever qualify for the World Cup and produced a powerhouse defensive effort against Spain, considered one of the tournament favourites. The reigning European champions had 27 shots on goal to 6 in Atlanta, but Cabo Verde's 40-year-old goalkeeper, Vozinha, repelled all attempts in the scoreless draw. In Seattle, Belgium and Egypt shared a 1-1 draw, and it was the same scoreline between Uruguay and Saudi Arabia in Miami.
0: Looking at the weather, isolated showers along the north coast, adjacent ranges and in the far southern interior, it'll be fine elsewhere. Sydney's weather, sunny and a maximum of 22 degrees today. Right now it's 21 degrees on the coast and it's 17 in Penrith. It's 12:05.
8: G'day, welcome to The World Today. I'm Andy Park, coming to you from Gadigal Land in Sydney. This Tuesday, a US-Iran peace deal welcomed, but the details and cost remain far from clear. And could family dinners, once again, feature a feral pest?
9: Over 320 of our native species on the brink of extinction are directly impacted when rabbit numbers get high. The unfortunate reality with rabbits is you need to remove about 87 out of every 100 rabbits just to see the population decline.
8: First, though, it's an anxious wait for millions of borrowers ahead of today's Reserve Bank interest rates decision. Business correspondent David Taylor joins me now. David, is it fair to say that we can expect an on-hold decision from the RBA today?
10: Look, Andy, I think it is fair to say that you've got the markets, the money markets, that is, or the financial markets, saying that there is every chance that the Reserve Bank will keep rates on hold today. And it's precisely for the reason that we have had three consecutive rate hikes since the start of the year, and the economy is cooling, and the Reserve Bank is walking a very fine line between trying to tame inflation but also not wanting the economy to fall off the rails. And in order for the economy to continue on a path of least resistance, the rates where they are sitting right now show that there is some tightening, some monetary policy tightening in the economy. There is financial restriction, and maybe it's just enough to mean that we don't need another rate hike and that the Reserve Bank can sit pat today.
8: I sometimes feel sorry for the Reserve Bank Board because they have to look at so many factors: Iran, Ukraine, the US, the UK, elections, the EU. What sorts of changes have happened in the economic environment globally since the bank last hiked rates in May?
10: That's quite the shopping list, Andy. You've got me exhausted just listening to it. Look, and you're dead right. There is an enormous amount to consider. Governor Michelle Bullock has made it crystal clear that her primary focus is to get inflation down to the midpoint of the target range. So the target range is 2 to 3% inflation on average over time. She wants 2.5%, right smack bang in the middle of the target. That's the priority. She said that over and over again. Overriding that, I guess, is this idea that in order to get inflation to the target band, the economy needs to be able to breathe, needs to be able to grow without any kind of inflationary pressure. Now, the key issue has been productivity, and it's too low. So whenever the economy does try to grow, you get this sort of false start, and that lack of productivity means that workers can't get higher wages without inflation pushing higher. That's been the backdrop for many, many months. But over the weekend, we got some idea that a ceasefire may hold in Iran, and that the war that has been plaguing markets and the Reserve Bank for many, many weeks now, if not months, might be able this time to be put in the background. Now, that war was producing inflation, and it was also meaning that there was this emphasis that interest rates might be going up rather than being on hold, given that backdrop I was just talking about. Given the backdrop that the economy was struggling, it was a really hard position for the Reserve Bank to be in. Do we hike rates knowing that this Iran war is pushing inflation higher, or do we just stay on hold? The balance on that was always tipping towards higher rates. So that's changed. That's the big change. And given the inflation outlook might cool as a result of the possible end to the war, the Reserve Bank, I think, will be comfortable to stay on hold. The other thing I'll just mention quickly, Andy, is, of course, the fact that if we can't see the economy improving, notwithstanding the productivity problem I just mentioned, if we can't see the economy improving over the next 6 months, and indeed if it worsens, there is an ever so slight chance that the next move in interest rates will be down.
8: Business correspondent David Taylor there. Well, the memorandum of understanding agreed between the United States and Iran for a ceasefire in the Middle East has triggered a surge of optimism that the war and the global disruption it's caused could soon be at an end. But tempering that hope are concerns that the details of the agreement remain unclear, and questions linger about what the deal could cost. Nick Grimm reports.
11: On roads jammed with traffic, displaced Lebanese are returning to the country's south, hopeful this time they'll be able to stay. This man says it's an indescribable feeling returning home, even if we're returning to rubble. It doesn't matter. Gratitude too voiced by relieved world leaders at the G7 summit getting underway in France, where Donald Trump was welcomed by his French counterpart ahead of talks expected to be dominated by the war.
12: Mr. President, when will the text of the MOU be released?
13: I think pretty soon. I want it to be released because it's a very powerful document.
11: The memorandum of understanding between the US and Iran has now been electronically signed by the two parties ahead of its expected official endorsement in Geneva on Friday. The US president promising a quick resumption in the flow of oil from the region.
4: Because the strait opens completely, it's open now, but it opens completely. We have all the mines knocked out for the most part. We have a lot of lanes right now already.
11: But key questions remain on the detail. French President Emmanuel Macron offering his own take on what's required from the agreement.
14: I think yesterday was signed a very important agreement, a peace deal with Iran. And it's a very important one because, first, it will fix the nuclear issue. And it's a very important matter for peace for the whole world. And it will reopen Hormuz. It will provide peace in Lebanon.
11: It's a reminder of the challenges that still face negotiators, not least Tehran's insistence on an end to fighting in Lebanon, where Israel's military occupies territory as part of its operations targeting Iranian-backed Hezbollah fighters in the region. However, the response from Israel to the deal has been something less than enthusiastic. Prime Minister Benjamin Netanyahu insisting Israeli forces will remain in southern Lebanon and retain the right to respond to Hezbollah attacks.
15: I tell you, citizens of Israel, the struggle is not over. We'll have to continue standing guard, continue being strong and determined to defend ourselves as necessary.
16: Israel is not happy at all with this agreement.
11: David Satterfield is the former US ambassador to Lebanon and served as special envoy for Middle East humanitarian issues under President Joe Biden. He points out the agreement fails to address Israel's key demands.
16: And they have reason not to be happy with it. There's no addressal of the ballistic missile program, Iran's funding and military support to its terrorist proxy militias, the Houthis in Yemen, Hezbollah in Lebanon, Hamas in Gaza. And it really doesn't comprehensively address the nuclear issue in the kind of definitive terms that Israel had hoped. And it does do something that is very much not in either the U.S. interest or Israel's interest, which is sooner or later, should the strait indeed be reopened, Iran is going to get paid for this. They're going to get paid in terms of frozen assets or a relief from sanctions. And you can put whatever label you want on this, but it's money transferred to Iran. That is a bad thing indeed. And I would be concerned that there is the possibility of Lebanon being the source of an upset over the days ahead.
11: Certainly a peaceful resolution is likely to come at some cost, with reports suggesting a $400 billion investment fund will be provided to Iran to rebuild itself if the country accepts terms for a permanent end to the conflict. J.D. Vance is the U.S. vice president.
17: We're willing to give significant sanctions relief if the Iranians make the kind of long-term commitments that are necessary to be a normal country.
11: Meanwhile, key differences appear to remain too over the reopening of the Strait of Hormuz, with the United States insisting free passage will be provided to global shipping, while Iran suggests it intends to impose tolls on foreign vessels passing through the critical waterway.
8: Nick Grimm there. A surprising spike in the number of middle-aged Australians dying from drug overdoses has prompted calls for urgent action. New figures show people aged between 50 and 59 recorded the highest number of unintentional overdose deaths for the first time in more than 20 years, and men are most at risk, as Stephanie Smale reports.
18: It's been Australia's deadliest year on record for drug overdoses, with one person dying every 3.5 hours. John Ryan is the CEO of the independent research body, the Pennington Institute, that's put the latest data together. He describes it as a complex problem, with both medicinal and recreational drugs to blame.
19: I think that that idea that it's just sort of all illegal drugs and it's all, you know, intentional, it's absolutely not true. Out of the 2,500 people that have passed from overdose in the most recent year, 2,000 of them were unintentional. So these are deaths that are absolutely preventable.
18: An early preview of the Pennington Institute's annual overdose report due later this year reveals deaths related to cocaine, stimulants such as methamphetamine and opioids like heroin all increased in 2024. Men are most at risk, making up 72% of deaths. And for the first time since records began more than two decades ago, the most unintentional overdoses happen to people aged between 50 and 59.
20: That era of men, being one myself, is very much the, you know, you broke your leg, just walk it off sort of attitude of you've got to fix it yourself.
18: Simon von Saldern is the CEO of the men's health organisation Healthy Male. He explains middle-aged Australian men are facing unique challenges.
20: Divorce rates are such that it's late 40s and early 50s is when that tends to hit. Then we've got financial pressures. You're getting towards that retirement age, but you may be looking at what you actually have and what you may be able to do, and that can cause you great stress and hardship.
18: Simon von Saldern points out loneliness is also a problem, explaining many men don't have a regular GP to turn to for help.
20: So they don't have someone to go and talk to that's a neutral body. They don't have a Switzerland in their life that they can just go and talk to about what concerns they have. So they'll turn to other things. They may not have that mate that they can go and talk to because loneliness is such a factor. And after the age of 40, we know it's harder for guys to make new friends.
18: What are some of the ways to address these issues?
20: I think we've got to find out the root cause. We don't know if these things are happening because of lack of care. We don't know if they're actually wanting to get out of that cycle, but there's no facilities and services that they can actually reach out to and grab. Unfortunately, it is an area that is very under-resourced and does need a lot more work and a lot more service put to it.
18: Pennington Institute CEO John Ryan agrees more research is needed, as well as a federal funding boost.
19: We've got lots of evidence on how to improve community safety, but we're not putting our money where our mouth is.
18: Other experts agree it's time to boost prevention and treatment. Associate Professor Anna Olsen is from the Australian National University's School of Medicine and Psychology.
21: In terms of drug treatment, we're really behind the game there. We do offer drug treatment, but around 50% of people who are accessing drug treatment today cannot get a spot.
18: Associate Professor Olsen says governments have an important role to play.
21: We do know that overdose continues to be a problem in Australia. For quite a long time, advocates have been using the statement, more people die of drug overdose than they do on the roads in Australia, and that continues to be the case. So it is a wake-up call for the government, I hope, to direct more money towards harm reduction and treatment.
8: That's ANU Associate Professor Anna Olsen, ending that report by Stephanie Smale. I'm Andy Park. 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Subscribe to the podcast for all of our stories. Just search for The World Today. It was a moment many who fear the onset of the artificial intelligence revolution were waiting for. AI firm Anthropic was forced to withdraw its latest, most powerful model yet over concerns it was too good at hacking and that safety guardrails could be disabled. The suspension came after the US government took the unprecedented step of prohibiting the use of the models by any non-US national. But in the race for AI supremacy, it's not just about creating the smartest code. It's also about jostling for favour with the Trump White House, which is all shaping the AI tools you'll be using tomorrow. Francesco Bailo is the Deputy Director of the Centre for AI Trust and Governance at the University of Sydney and joins me. Francesco, what exactly is Mythos and Fable? And what have their releases revealed about the state of play in AI development?
22: So these models are the most powerful model developed so far by Anthropic and probably also the most models developed ever by any AI companies. And Mythos is specifically very effective in finding bugs in software and is also what made it potentially very dangerous. And this is why Anthropic decided not to release it immediately publicly, but to instead release it as a sort of preview to a selected number of big tech and cybersecurity companies so that they could fix the bugs into the system and software that everybody uses before the model was accessible to everybody and to the public.
8: This all comes after a period of sort of loggerheads between Anthropic and the Trump administration. What have they been at odds about recently?
22: So the dispute is quite long in terms of it goes back in time. So the most significant event was probably the fact that a few months back, Anthropic, which is widely used by the U.S. military, and they have a contract, of course, with to provide the technology to the U.S. military. But then at one point, Anthropic decided to set some rules. So, for example, he decided to ask the government not to use their models for mass surveillance and autonomous weapon systems. So that means, again, they were not comfortable in the model to be used, for example, for targeting and autonomous decision when it came to define whether, again, kill somebody, for example, or not. So they were, of course, used by the military to plan their activities, but Anthropic was quite explicit in saying, we don't want the model to have the last saying when it comes especially to targeting somebody.
8: So despite this history of bad blood, were the US government's concerns valid about these latest releases of Mythos and Fable?
22: So overall, the concerns are valid. This is a very powerful technologies and very unpredictable technologies. So overall, I would say it's important that the government is concerned. What is a bit more problematic is that, of course, the Trump administration has been changing very often how concerned they are. So they started with a very hands-off approach on AI, saying to the Silicon Valley, basically, you do whatever you want. We will not regulate in any way this technology. And then, of course, a few weeks ago, they decided instead that possibly they would have reviewed this model before releasing them. And then, of course, the decision came last weekend that was unprecedented in that sense, where the Trump administration decided to block the model from being released in the first place. So the concerns overall are valid. I would say we need to have this conversation. The specificity of the story between the Trump administration and Anthropic, and also what researchers have been discussing around this specific jailbreak that the Trump administration thought would be made the model particularly dangerous, points to the fact that probably in this case was not really a valid security concern, but was mostly a decision made within the specific feud between Anthropic and the White House.
8: I mean, how does all this have a bearing on the future of AI safety? Is it proof that there is some contestation around how quickly these tools are being developed? Or is this the moment, right before the moment, if you like, that we learn that AI has gotten away from us?
22: What is really telling us is that we need to build a governance system where everybody trusts each other. Okay, so trust is really, really important here. So we have huge information asymmetries. So the tech companies, of course, they have much more information about what their models can do. And so the government and the public requires to have a degree of trust towards these companies. I don't think we can escape a situation where these companies are accountable and also trusted by the public and by the government. So this is the worst possible situation because, of course, the Trump administration doesn't trust Anthropic for whatever reasons, and Anthropic doesn't trust the Trump administration to do the right thing. And in this situation, of course, it's very difficult to understand how the public might trust big tech or might trust the entire process of bringing this technology safely to the public.
8: Francesco Bailo is the Deputy Director of the Centre for AI, Trust and Governance at the University of Sydney. Thank you so much for your time.
22: Thank you so much.
8: South Australia's algal bloom caused a range of illnesses, some more mysterious than others. With the bloom and symptoms now subsiding, there's residual tension between authorities and oceangoers over what they say they felt and what international research says are common health side effects of algal bloom exposure. Sophie Landau explains.
1: At the height of the algal bloom, asthmatic Jackson Baker was coughing so much it hurt. He has a genetic condition, neurofibromatosis, and an intellectual disability.
2: I just wanted to go swimming every day. But now since the algae happened, I just don't feel comfortable swimming in there.
1: The 18-year-old lives in Victor Harbour. Levels of Karenia species causing discoloured foam in the ocean and flu-like symptoms are low there now, but his anxiety at the beach remains.
2: Very hard. I actually love doing boogie boarding. Haven't done it since.
1: He and his mum, Kirsty Whitehead, got headaches from the algae, a symptom not listed in public health messaging.
3: I don't think it honestly reflected some of the real realities of what people were feeling and experiencing.
1: But the pair weren't alone in feeling effects beyond the advice from SA Health. Volunteer experts in public health and marine science created the algal bloom shed. Flinders University epidemiologist Jacqueline Stevens says their anonymous summer survey had 235 submissions. They're sharing these findings with the state government to assist with decision making.
5: We've been able to look at what's happening in the community at a community level and look at data that isn't captured in other healthcare settings.
1: Scratchy cough, sore throat and headache were most common. A very small number of people, not significant enough to be included, experienced vomiting and diarrhoea. Asked why SA Health advice doesn't mention these, SA Health said its advice is evidence-based, drawing on international research, and that due to the non-specific nature of the symptoms, there could be any number of causes.
6: What about over there? They saw two whales out here today.
1: Back at the beach, Jackson Baker's trying with his family and support workers to feel more comfortable, hoping to once again find his happy place by the sea.
8: Sophie Landau there. The South Sydney NRL team got its very name from the Depression-era rabbit vendors who would cry out "Rabbit-O" in the streets of Sydney. But what was once a blue-collar dish has now very much become a white tablecloth delicacy. And when times are tough, as they are now for Australian families, some are calling for a return of rabbit consumption, a pest in much of the land. Rural reporter Eliza Burledge has the story.
7: When you think of luxury foods, lobster and oysters tend to come to mind. Not rabbit. Once sold door-to-door as affordable fare for working-class people, these days rabbit meat is more common in the fine dining scene. When South Australian chef Peter Kent plates up his rabbit ragout, he thinks about how the ingredient has evolved.
23: I've probably had rabbit on and off for the last couple of years. I run it and then take it off for a bit. When we put it on the menu, the demand for or the call for it is really overwhelming. Coming into winter, my favourite time for cooking, anything slow cooked and, you know, at a local wine, it's fantastic.
7: For many families, dishes such as rabbit stew were once a staple. But after the release of biocontrol methods, such as the myxtosis virus in the 1950s, rabbit fleas, and later the Khaleesi virus in the 1990s, rabbit numbers dwindled and the price of the meat increased. Over the last two decades, Australia's rabbit farms have decreased from more than 550 to fewer than a dozen, mostly due to operational costs and disease control. Peter Kent says getting his hands on the meat can be a challenge.
23: Every now and then I do find it hard to source them. Probably around $15 a kilo. So it's not as cheap as kangaroo, for instance.
7: Tanya Barr is a chef whose business Straight to the Source connects restaurants with producers. She says the high cost and skills needed to catch and prepare it has led to a decline in wider use.
24: I've seen them for $90 for sure. You know, that's kind of cost prohibitive for a lot of families when they can buy a chicken for $20, you know, because of knowledge with disease and what have you, you know, like you need to know what you're doing.
7: Tanya Barr believes a resurgence in mobile abattoirs could make rabbit meat more easily available.
24: This will hopefully mean we will find more game, you know, at a better price point for everyone, including restaurateurs, food manufacturers and home cooks alike.
7: In the agricultural sector, rabbits are still considered pests, and experts say wild populations are at their highest rate since the 1990s. Jack Goff is a chief executive of the Invasive Species Council and says rabbits can have a profound impact on the environment.
9: Over 320 of our native species on the brink of extinction are directly impacted when rabbit numbers get high.
7: While he supports rabbit meat becoming a popular, sustainable food source, he says new biocontrol methods are what's key to reducing the population.
9: In the 1940s, Australians were consuming about 40 million rabbits a year and making no impact on the population. It wasn't until we got those biocontrols, the myxomatosis in the 50s, rabbit fleas and then the Khaleesi virus in the 90s, that we started to see declines in rabbit populations. The unfortunate reality with rabbits is you need to remove about 87 out of every 100 rabbits just to see the population decline next year.
7: Back in the kitchen, Peter Kent hopes by seeing rabbit on the menu, more people will be encouraged to try and use the meat themselves.
23: One of the reasons I do put it on the menu is, you know, trying to, I guess, get other people to, interested in eating a lot more of it. And if everyone gets a taste for the rabbit and then can cook their own, that'd be fantastic.
8: Enough wine, butter and garlic, you can eat anything. South Australian chef Peter Kent, ending that report by Eliza Burlidge and Kimberly Price. And that's all from The World Today Team this Tuesday. Thanks for your company. I hope you can join me at the same time tomorrow. I'm Andy Park. Have a great day.

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2: Well, hello there. Mark Humphreys here this afternoon with you. What a thrill coming to you on 702 ABC Sydney and 1233 ABC Newcastle. How tall are you? The reason I ask is that today we're making some space for tall people problems. Yes, that's a thing. There was a letter published in the Sydney Morning Herald from a man who is 194 centimetres tall, and he says he will not travel by plane anymore because he is sick of having to pay extra to get a seat that he can actually fit into legroom-wise. That man is my dad, Alan Humphreys, so I'll speak to him after the news. And tall people, this is your chance to rise up. It's revolution time. Are you sick of having to pay extra just because you were born tall? I know I am. And just to show we're not discriminating, I'm very happy to hear any grievances from people of shorter stature. I'll take your calls on that after the 1 o'clock news. Now, did you see the musical Jersey Boys telling the story of Frankie Valli and the Four Seasons? Well, my very special guest today is the songwriter behind the hits of the Four Seasons, Bob Gaudio. He was a founding member of the band, and he wrote or co-wrote Sherry, Big Girls Don't Cry, Who Loves You, December 1963, Oh What a Night. He had his first hit when he was 15 years old with Short Shorts. Do we have Short Shorts? We do. Can we hear Short Shorts? I think, let's see if we can crack that. Oh, here we go. Here's some Short Shorts. Imagine that, having your first hit at 15 with a song about short shorts. Well done to Bob, so he'll be joining us later on. Bob also produced 6 albums for Neil Diamond, and now he has produced a new Neil Diamond musical that's coming to Sydney. So yes, that's Bob Gaudio. Very much looking forward to speaking to him. And are you someone who puts off going to the doctor? Well, it is Men's Health Week, and apparently 2/3 of Australian men delay visiting their GP when they notice a health change. So we will be speaking about that later in the program. Also later in the show, I want to know about objects that you've borrowed or lent to someone and they still haven't been returned. Have you been holding on to someone's book for 20 years that you've sworn you're going to read it? You're going to get to it. But it just hasn't happened and you're still holding onto that book. Or did you lend someone something? Did you lend them an item of clothing and you've never seen it again? I want to hear from you in our final half hour today at 2:30 about those objects which may never find their true owners again. And you are about to hear about the inquiry into live music that's going on. We're going to have a chat about that in just a moment. First, a look at traffic in Carlingford. There's been a crash at Pennant Hills Road at Coleman Avenue. What have we got there? One of two westbound lanes is closed. In Kincumber, on Avoca Drive near Island View Drive, a crash there, moderate traffic conditions. The road is closed in the westbound direction. And in Greystanes, on Greystanes Road between Watkin Tench Parade and Marylands Road, a truck has crashed, and so the road is closed in the southbound direction. And in a moment, let's talk about the inquiry into live music.
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2: Well, how often do you get out to see live music? And what do you think of the live music scene in Sydney? Do you think more could be done to get you out of the house and into a live music venue? Let me know on 1300 222 702, or you can send me a text on 0467 922 702. Well, an inquiry into the state of live music in New South Wales is currently underway. They're talking about how the industry can better service younger audiences across New South Wales. Let me know if you have any thoughts on that. Joe Hardy from sydneymusic.net is an advocate for live music and joins me now. Hello, Joe.
3: Good morning.
2: Now, what are some of the challenges that you see live music facing in Sydney?
3: Oh, there are many. But the challenges extend across The changing preferences of both artists and punters. They extend to economic challenges in the cost of putting on events, and they extend into the problems of discoverability, whether, you know, the local culture that surrounds us actually has a platform and, you know, a degree of visibility in the common vernacular of our general social kind of outlook. All of these things kind of contribute to each other in creating a less visible and ultimately less viable scene. But the good news is that the grassroots from where we're standing is absolutely incredible. It's absolutely buzzing with some of the best art that I've ever seen in like 20 years of going to shows. So the outlook is awesome, but the challenges are great.
2: Right. So we've got the talent, but we just can't get it to people. Is that basically what you're saying?
3: That's it. Yeah, absolutely.
2: So I'm guessing this means we're having issues with ticket sales. Is that's I'm guessing a huge issue for artists?
3: It's a contributing factor, I think, as well, though, to mitigate risk. A lot of the live music industry is tending to focus on scale. That creates some challenges because that actually adds to the affordability problem. So live music becomes a more and more infrequent occurrence for a lot of people, where they're paying $300 for a really, you know, large and significant show that they can anticipate for 6 months. And people in the music industry tell us that they would actually rather see people spend $300 on one ticket rather than go to 10 shows that are $30.
2: Huh, that's interesting. How does Sydney compare to other Australian cities when it comes to the live music scene?
3: Yeah, look, I think it really punches above its weight. I think in terms of the plenty that is on offer across the city and the sort of creativity and the versatility that it displays, it's awesome. I think, you know, there are other cities. Obviously, Melbourne comes up a lot in comparison to Sydney. It's probably got better established infrastructure, and there's probably also more diversity in that infrastructure. But, you know, I think that's only one limited window to kind of look at things through.
2: So what's the situation with venues at the moment? Are we needing more venues? Are we needing different types of venues? What's happening in that space?
3: Yeah, the feedback that we got from a survey that we did earlier in the year, we got a few hundred responses from punters and musicians, and overwhelmingly the feedback from them was that they want to see more small venues and they want to see more diversity in the types of venues that there are. People saying that they really felt that a lot of existing music venues had sort of, you know, maybe fallen behind or weren't necessarily fitting in with the format of, you know, what both artists and punters alike were looking for as they, you know, were both making their craft heard and turning up to shows. People have overwhelmingly told us that they find themselves being more feeling a greater kinship with DIY, so events that are put on and the format is sort of determined by the artists themselves rather than a venue operator, but also, you know, musicians saying that they feel like they have more creative freedom when they're able to sort of determine the terms of how their art is being heard without, you know, a stressed bar operator saying, no, you can't do that, you can't stand there, and all of those sorts of things.
2: Right, yes. I was about to ask, yeah, what are some of the things that artists have raised are issues in terms of what they would like from a venue?
3: Yeah, look, I think because venues are trying to mitigate risk and uncertainty, they tend to have quite a limited perspective of what a performance looks like and how it can function, you know, even to the point that, you know, a sound person might be paid to, you know, look after the band and get their sound going and all of that sort of thing, but they may not be paid enough to actually think creatively about how that particular artist can be better platformed and what might be the best way to do that. And so often you see artists being sort of put into a cookie cutter environment where they may not necessarily fit, but there's so few platforms to actually do in established venues that, you know, they tend to do that. So, you know, I was talking before about sort of the creativity that artists are showing. You know, we have been to shows that are in public parks, in skate parks. We've been to shows in, like, a couple of weeks ago, I went to a boxing gym that had literally hundreds and hundreds of kids under 20 in a boxing gym while the bands played in the ring, doing like set versus set against each other. Just like this level of creativity that I've never seen in the, you know, again, 20 years that I've been going to shows. It's a really cool time. But, you know, it's these artists going, I want to find a new way to do this, and I'm going to, you know, explore new approaches to do that.
2: That's extraordinary. You're listening to Joe Hardy from SydneyMusic.net. tonight about the inquiry into the state of live music in New South Wales. Can you tell me, Joe, has the demographic of the average live music fan changed in recent years?
3: Look, I would say that there's a real missing middle at the moment, and I think a lot of that comes from the missing catering of live music to especially, you know, people that are in the age of having young families. I think live music is pretty well serviced for people that might, you know, be empty nesters or have older kids. You see a lot of people, for example, in Marrickville that are well served by that ecosystem and what's going on there. But there seems to be this real gap in the middle. And I think also there's a challenge with younger people where there are just so many that don't even know that there's a scene out there. So there's the problem of discoverability, which is what Sydney Music is trying to help with.
2: So, Joe, you're an expert. This is your area. I'm putting you in charge. If you could get everything that you wanted out of this this inquiry, what's the dream scenario for you? Can you reshape the Sydney music scene for us?
3: Yeah, sure. Our mantra is all you need is a system and a space. We should be free to put on music wherever we feel most comfortable, amongst the communities that we feel most comfortable with. I think there's a huge problem that there is an inability for so many musicians across Greater Sydney and New South Wales to put shows on near where they live, amongst their community, amongst their friends. We want to just see people be able to, you know, plug in a system, or not even plug in a system, just take their instruments somewhere and to perform music for people that love it. I think the community values of music are actually really strong. It's not the high-risk activity that it is sometimes being portrayed to be. And people just want to be able to have a good time. They don't necessarily want to feel like they're going to be navigating all of these restrictive measures that sort of impinge on a good night. So I think if you can plug a system in, and if you can make some sounds happen, if you can get people together and create community, then that's the best case scenario.
2: Well, Joe, speaking of plugs, are there any local bands that you'd like to plug at this point? Have you heard anyone you want to give a shout out to at the moment?
3: Look, if you go to sydneymusic.net and go for a scroll, there is so much amazing music, but a few shout outs. Love bands like Half Request, a young sort of emo scrams band that's coming up through the ranks. Love Believe, an incredible improvisational jazz quartet comprised of some real luminaries in that scene. Love Hard Armor, who are playing a fundraiser that we're putting on a rooftop in Chippendale tomorrow night. There are just so many great bands and artists in Sydney, though. It's just overflowing right now.
2: Fantastic. Well, Joe, thank you very much for joining us on Afternoons. And, yes, good luck with creating the music scene that you would like to see in Sydney.
3: Absolutely. Thanks, Mark.
2: Cheers. That was Joe Hardy from sydneymusic.net.
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2: Yes, Mark Humphries with you today on Afternoons. And just off the back of that conversation about the live music scene in Sydney, we've got a call here from Tim in Western Sydney. Hello, Tim.
9: Hello, Mark. How are you going?
2: I am fantastic. Tim, what would you like to say about the live music scene here?
9: Look, it obviously went through a bit of a... I've been living in the country for nearly 15 to 20 years, and I've recently got back into Sydney. And, look, my mates have been taking me to some wonderful venues in the inner city that are sort of little dive bar pop-ups like Chuck Trailers or Blue Seals, the Blues Bar. And, honestly, live bands nearly every night of the week down there that they're open. I sort of just got the feeling that the western suburbs is like just dying out for some of this live original music and some of these entrepreneurs maybe to get their bums out west for us, and so we can, you know, have a little bit more of a, I don't know, look, I can remember the days of the Hope Town and the Annandale and playing gigs in all those wonderful venues, and they had live music every night. Mm-hmm. And it was such a great scene, you know, there was such a lot of, I think the young people, you know, they struggle a bit out, and I think part of the reason is that is actually mainstream radio does. It's seen, apart from 2SER or places like that, but you just don't hear a lot of original. You know, Triple J to an extent are doing a pretty good job, but the other big mainstream radio stations, they don't play a lot of new and interesting music these days. A lot of that sort of stuff that was made in the 80s, those legacy bands, legacy music seems to be played. A lot of AC/DC, Thunderstruck I hear on Triple M probably eight times a day. I was working on some building sites a couple of years ago for a year with all these young blokes who were working on a brickies team, and all the young boys were listening to what their dads listened to, like 80s Triple M, and I just sort of found that they knew all the words, and I'm sort of like, you know, I found that a little weird, you know. I don't know. It's a 54-year-old. Yeah.
2: I'm looking at the lineup of songs that are in my system for today's show, and I won't read them to you. I think they'll break your heart. So it's

0: A lot of them of a certain vintage. I mean, you know, today I'm interviewing, you know, one of the songwriter from the Four Seasons. So it's, you know, I'd be lying if I was.
1: Look, I'm going to tell you, I love the Brian Ferry. I've just been getting back into Brian Ferry, and I just can't get enough of it, frankly. So, look, I'm sort of, unfortunately, I'm with you, but I love getting out and seeing some of the live venues. And, look, I could see a Chuck Trailers. I could see Chuck Trailers in Parramatta.
0: There we go.
1: See, I reckon Parramatta Council, come on, let's get on and get some money to these guys and get the youth off the streets and into some bars watching a bit of great music. I think it'd be fantastic.
0: There we go. All right. Well, Tim, I hope that the people involved in that inquiry hear your...
1: They're having a listen.
0: Please, exactly right. Now, here's Thunderstruck. Tim, thank you so much for calling
1: day,
0: in.
1: Thank
0: All the
1: you.
0: Best. Cheers. Bye. Yes, so... happy to keep taking your calls and texts on the live music scene if you want to get involved there. But for the moment, did you know that this year marks the 25th year of the New South Wales Premier's Reading Challenge? Since 2001, the Reading Challenge has encouraged students from kindergarten through to year 10 to read more for both leisure and pleasure. And despite the event entering its 25th year, it is showing no signs of slowing down. Last year, it had a record number of students taking part, 441,462. Yes, that's nearly 500,000 kids. Kristen Durrell is a Sydney-based children's writer and a passionate advocate for children's literature. She's teamed up with the Taronga Zoo to take part in a special celebration for this year's Reading Challenge. Kristen, thank you for joining us. What have you been doing with the zoo?
2: Oh, we've been doing loads of fun things. Yesterday, we spent the day at a beautiful school in Sydney called Wiley Park Public School. We had the Zoomobile. I did an author talk for the kids, and we talked all about how animals and curiosity and stories are such a wonderful way to encourage kids to read and engage with new and different books that they might not otherwise think, because, hey, kids just love animals. Mm. But we also set a fantastic challenge for the years 3 to 6 kids this year, where they get to write their very own zookeeper talk. So there's all sorts of tips and tricks where they get the opportunity to visit the zoo as well.
0: Fantastic. Do you remember what you grew up reading? What were the books that appealed to you as a child? Do you recall?
2: Yeah, I do. I've got a few favourites that I still own the books now. And it's amazing when I look at them now and I think, wowzers, the type in the books is so tiny. I'm sure a lot of your
0: yes.
2: listeners will relate
0: yes.
2: to that. It's like I don't think I could even read it with my glasses on now. But, I loved books like Anne of Green Gables, and I loved Peter Pan was like what I would call my magic book, which is the book that my great-grandmother read me that turned me into a reader. But I still love books like that. And I also loved, as I got a bit older, books like Little Women. But in the Australian stories, I was a big fan of books that took me back in time, like to the Gold Rush, or books like Playing Beady Bow. And I recently pulled these out to talk to some kids about them. I loved Robin Klein, Penny Pollard's Diary. I just wanted to be Penny. But all those characters were brave, you know, and they were courageous and they took you places. I was a very shy kid, so I loved books that let me be bigger and bolder and more brave than perhaps I felt when I was being myself.
0: Oh, that's wonderful. And your own children have gone through the Premier's Reading Challenge. So what can you tell us about watching them engage with reading?
2: Well, it was just a joy, because while I had one avid reader from the start, and I had one that struggled a little bit more to get into the idea of books, but this gave them a process and a goal and a journey, but it also gave them a fantastically curated list of books that they could choose from. So they're grouped by year group, and you can search for different topics or books, and it allowed them to sort of look at books perhaps they wouldn't have otherwise chosen, because you can't necessarily enter in too many books in one series. So they had to be a little bit more diverse. And I loved seeing them find new books to discover and non-fiction books. So a lot of people forget that the Premier's Reading Challenge, it's not just about fiction. It's also about the non-fiction books. Because every kid loves fiction, right? So you can equally find non-fiction books on the book list, like Taronga's Big Book of Animals that was part of the Taronga series of books is on there as something the kids can look at and read. So there's so many opportunities to discover, and that was something I noticed my kids doing. And then it actually altered their reading habits as they got older, because they were encouraged to stretch. And teacher library.

0: librarians, which is why they're just so valuable in schools, do such a great job of providing that guidance to kids within the school setting as well.
1: That was great to hear about nonfiction, because I confess I'm one of those kids. Still a child at heart, and nonfiction is sort of what I go to. So yes, that's okay, kids. If you hear that, you're allowed to read nonfiction as part of the Premier's Reading Challenge. We've got a text here from Rebecca who says... Actually, we can take a call from Rebecca. She wants to jump in here. Let me press some buttons and let's get Rebecca involved. Hello, Rebecca, are you there?
2: Hello. I just was having a laugh at the comment about the text size in the old books. I lovingly kept all of my favourite books I had growing up with the intention of handing them on to my children to read, and they refused to read them because the text is too small for them. So I have like a complete set of Anne of Green Gables. I have a complete set of Little House on the Prairie. I have all the Chalet Girl books. And, yeah, my daughters, it's not that they're not interested in the book, but they find the text size unbearable. And actually, when you look at it, it's really weird. I don't know why they printed text so small in old books, but it's teeny.
1: Must have been a budget thing. I don't know. I'm wondering.
2: I don't know. They were very expensive. I do remember it's a different relationship our kids have with books now. These books are very abundant for them in a way. I don't think they were abundant for us when we were kids.
1: Yes, no, fair enough. Thank you very, very much for that, Rebecca. And yes, we're clearly onto something here, Kristen.
0: Yeah, I think so. We do have to do a whole chat on that one day.
1: Yes, absolutely. Now, I hate to bring it up, but screens. The battle against screens. So if you were to make your pitch, what is it that a book can do for a child's imagination that a screen simply can't replicate?
0: Well, getting them off the screen for a start. But I don't think screens are the devil. I just think that books offer a way to escape the distractions that often come with a screen. So when you have a screen in front of you, there's often tabs or chaos, or there's a lot going on there. And kids have a very

0: busy world that they live in. And books are so simple and they're calming. And I think the environment you tend to read a book can be calmer as well. So we are on screens all the time in our daily lives. So it is providing them an alternative to that. In terms of reading engagement itself, though, there are some kids who need help with reading, and sometimes screens or audiobooks or alternative ways to read will give them access to stories, which is really the most important thing of all. So if the only way a child will start by engaging with a story is perhaps to read it as an ebook or in some other form, then that, I think that's okay to begin with, because ultimately if we can get kids reading for enjoyment, reading for pleasure, then they will move into real, like, well, I say real, but actual physical books, because you can't replace the joy of holding a book in your hand and reading it. And they will come to that eventually. Some kids will automatically pick it up. Some kids won't. Some kids don't have access to the same number of books, and that's where libraries are so important as well. So books and stories, I think, have to be the most important thing. Stories have got to be number one, and access is really important because every child needs stories in their lives. It teaches them empathy. It gives them understanding. It helps them explore new ways or new things in the world, but it also validates who they are when you see yourself in a story. So we just have to find a way to get them hooked. And if that's via a screen first, through some interactive thing, well, that's okay, as long as we are gently guiding them towards the books down the track.
1: You're hearing from Kristen Durrell, children's author and passionate advocate for children's literature here on ABC Sydney and ABC New South Wales. Sorry, ABC Newcastle, I should say, with Mark Humphreys this afternoon. I confess, Kristen, that I am an audiobook guy. So the Premier's Reading Challenge is... doesn't rule out audiobooks, but hopefully treating them more as a gateway to the physical book. Is that how I can interpret that?
0: Yeah, that's right. And they've done this year for the 25th anniversary too, they've done this fantastic series called Book Bites, where you can actually hear the authors reading the first chapter of some of the books across the different reading lists.
1: Oh,
0: so that's something, that kids could look for, because that'll just give them a taster. And it's like, well, maybe that book's for me. Might give them the courage to then go and explore and pick up the physical book and read it as well. So my Pooh at the Zoo series is on the 3 to 4 book list, and my first chapter is there to listen to.
1: Well, there you've mentioned Pooh at the Zoo. Can I ask, why do you think Pooh is still a hit with kids? What's

0: do with them assessing it. They use it for enrichment. So they make pavlovas for the lions, where they take poo from all the different animals that smell really interesting, like koala poo smells like eucalyptus. So there are so many interesting things you can learn about it that move beyond the icky yucky. But you know what? If the title gets them in to reading that book, I don't really care.
1: Whatever works.
0: I think it's great. Whatever works, and that will get them picking it up. Then they'll become curious and maybe learn something new.
1: If you've just tuned in and heard about pavlova, this is not a new cooking segment we're trialling here. Do not be alarmed. Now, Kristen, you are an animal enthusiast, as you've just said. So in terms of conservation, that's a topic that's clearly close to your heart, but that can be quite heavy. How do you go about talking about conservation with kids without it feeling too heavy or scary, I suppose?
0: Yeah, I think it's about just helping them be aware, but we underestimate kids, and it's important that we don't do that. Kids know. They just know what's going on around them. So instead of talking about all the things wrong, what I like to do is share what can we do. And that's why the characters in my series, Taronga Presents, which is a four-book series, they're learning to be volunteer zookeepers at Taronga. So through their eyes, kids get to see some of the small and big ways that they can change the world around them, literally. Everything from their backyard, being aware that we have destroyed lots of habitat. But if you put out water on a hot day, if you leave a bit of bark and some bushes or trees around you, you're giving everything from the little blue-tongued lizards to the birds somewhere to go. And becoming aware and curious about the world around you will breed a future generation of kids who are aware and wanting to do something about it because they feel empowered to do so. So rather than telling them, you know, it's terrible, everything that's happening is bad, let's say instead, well, you know, if you do this, that's going to help change that, which then could have a massive impact down the path. So awareness through fiction, I think, is a wonderful place to start because the books are fun, they're light, they're silly jokes, they do all sorts of silly things like fall into piles of elephant poo, but at the same time, kids are learning the things that they can do and be aware of to literally change the world.
1: We've got some lovely texts coming in about children's books. Lee writes, Mark, love books and still have my golden books dated 1949. Still have my copy of Anne of Green Gables. Yes, Peter Pan, there we go again. Tom Sawyer and also the Bobby Twins adventures. Can't read the print without a magnifying glass, but love seeing these books every day on my bookshelf. And Jane says, one of my favourite books about poo is called Who Flung Dung? Thank you, Jane. That's a hot tip there. All right. Well, Kristen, we've got the New South Wales Premier's Reading Challenge. So get amongst it, kids. We want to get to, do you think we can top 450,000 kids this year, Kristen?
0: Oh, I think so, without a doubt. I think just remember, anyone who's listening, just encourage your kids to read for fun. Let them choose their books, because if they read for pleasure, if they think it's fun, we're going to keep them reading as teenagers. We're going to keep them reading as adults, because we choose books for fun. We choose the ones we want to read, so let kids have the choice.
1: Absolutely. All right. Well, thank you, Kristen. Thanks so much for joining us.
0: My pleasure. Thanks for having me.
1: Bye. That was Kristen Durrell talking about the New South Wales Premier's Reading Challenge. Yes, can we get 500,000 kids reading this year?
2: Are there any winners in the cost of living crisis? What's causing the algal bloom?
3: Questions. They've never been more important. So the one thing we'll never question is our duty to keep asking. ABC News, keep asking.
4: Story with ABC News. A discussion paper canvassing carve-outs for the federal government's changes to the capital gains tax discount will be released soon. A two-day Senate inquiry into the tax shake-up kicked off yesterday, with groups such as the Tech Council warning the overhaul could deter investment. The Prime Minister Anthony Albanese says the government will introduce legislation by the end of the year that deals with carve-outs.
5: What we've had is consultation up to this point. That discussion paper will go out, which will enable for further input, which will be fed into the legislation later this year.
4: The publication of a report on proposed changes to the legislation governing the National Disability Insurance Scheme that was scheduled for release today has been postponed until Friday. More from National Disability Affairs reporter Naz Campanella.
6: The Senate committee reviewing the bill said they had requested an extension to further consider the evidence they had received. The committee said it will now deliver the final report on Friday.

0: The 19th of June. The bill proposed major changes to the laws governing the National Disability Insurance Scheme that would pave the way for around $36 billion worth of savings to the budget. More than 4,000 written submissions were sent to the committee and dozens of witnesses provided evidence over 3 days.
1: US Vice President J.D. Vance has labelled the ceasefire deal with Iran a win-win for the American people. Senior US officials have started to provide some details about the agreement, indicating the Strait of Hormuz will reopen on Friday. Meanwhile, technical talks on Iran's nuclear program are also expected to begin this week. In a video posted to the social media platform X, Mr. Vance says Tehran will never have a nuclear weapon.
2: Now, this deal really has two pathways. On the one hand, if the Iranians make the long-term commitments never to rebuild, then they're going to be welcomed into the world economy. If, on the other hand, they try to rebuild that nuclear program, they're never going to have the resources in order to do so. So it's a win-win for the American people.
1: New research has revealed Australia's drug overdose death toll is now double the road toll. Analysis from the not-for-profit policy group, the Pennington Institute, shows nearly 2,600 people died as a result of a drug overdose in 2024, which was Australia's deadliest year on record. The data looked at fatalities caused by illegal drugs as well as pharmaceutical drugs and alcohol. John Ryan is the Institute's chief executive and says governments need to get serious about curbing overdose numbers.
3: We know from experience that we got the road toll down by facing up to the challenge and investing in solutions. We're unfortunately not doing the same in relation to overdose.
1: A jury has found two arsonists acted on the orders of a Russian-speaking handler when they plotted to firebomb property linked to the British Prime Minister. Cyan Valance reports from London.
4: Two Ukrainian men have been found guilty of planning arson attacks on a car and two houses linked to UK Prime Minister Sir Keir Starmer in May last year. Police say Roman Larinovich and Stanislav Kopiuk were recruited online by a Russian-speaking Telegram user called El Money, who told Larinovich to flee the UK soon after the attacks. Instead, the 22-year-old Rob was arrested by Metropolitan Police in a dramatic raid of his home and found guilty after a trial lasting several weeks. The men have been remanded in custody and will be sentenced on Friday.
1: Back home, and police are appealing for public help to find those responsible for a firebomb attack on a business at Concord in Sydney's Inner West. Police say several homemade bombs were detonated at the front of the premises just after 11 last night. Forensic experts are now examining large amounts of shrapnel recovered from the scene. The US Air Force says 8 people have been killed after a B-52 bomber plane crashed in Southern California. The aircraft took off from the Edwards Air Force Base and was on a routine test mission before the crash. A huge plume of black smoke could be seen in the air for miles, while aerial footage of the scene shows a charred smoking landscape. The B-52 is the long-range strategic bomber that can carry hundreds of conventional bombs and multiple nuclear missiles. Still in the United States, and a report has found that trust in news globally is at its lowest point in a decade. The Reuters Institute news report tracks how people get their news, who they get it from, and the increasing use of artificial intelligence. For the first time in 2026, people across the world are more likely to access news from platforms including TikTok, Facebook and YouTube than directly from news organisations. In the United States, only a quarter of people say they trust news, and it's even lower among politically right-leaning Americans. It's down to 15%. To the weather forecast for this afternoon, isolated showers along the north coast, the adjacent ranges and the far southern interior, dry and mostly sunny elsewhere apart from increasing cloud in the far west. It'll be sunny for the remainder of the afternoon in Sydney, a partly cloudy day tomorrow with a top of 22, and then mostly sunny on Thursday with a top of 23. That's the latest ABC News. 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
5: Filling in for James O'Loughlin.
7: Yes, Mark Humphreys with you this afternoon. Isn't that thrilling? We're on 702 ABC Sydney and 1233 ABC Newcastle. Thank you for joining me. Later this hour, oh my goodness, Bob Gaudio, the legendary songwriter behind the hits of The Four Seasons. He's also producing a new musical based on the life and music of Neil Diamond. And he wrote this song.
8: Ooh, we're short, short.
7: But from short shorts to Tall Talls. Actually, I better give it the traffic first, shouldn't I? Let's do the traffic first. It was a nice segue.

0: We'll get to that segue. Firstly, though, on the traffic, in grey stains, I should say, Grey Stains Road between Watkin Tench Parade and Maryland's Road, there has been a truck crash, road closed in southbound direction. And in Kincumber on Avoca Drive near Island View Drive, a crash there, road closed in the westbound direction. So let's do that again. From short shorts to tall talls, I'm about to take your calls and texts on tall people problems, specifically with regard to having to pay extra for leg room on flights. So let me know your thoughts by calling 1-300-222-702 or send me a text on 0467-922-702. Now, why are we talking about this? Well, a letter to the Sydney Morning Herald is generating some very strong opinions to do with leg room on flights. It was written by a man who is 194 centimetres tall, and that tall man is my dad, Alan Humphreys. Alan, what did you say in your letter to the paper?
1: Well, I was particularly annoyed the fact that because I'm so tall, I can't fit into a normal economy seat on an aeroplane anymore.
0: Mm-hmm.
1: And I'm expected to pay a premium to sit on that seat. And heaven forbid if the person in front wants to put their seat back. Yeah, that's a whole new world.
0: Now, I've been on flights with you, and when people have put their seats back, correct me if I'm wrong, you sort of lock your knees in to block them, don't you?
1: That's the first thing I do. I block them in so it prevents anyone putting their seat back. And if they complain, oh, I think you must have a mechanical issue with your seat.
0: Because this is the thing, you already don't have enough room as it is, even just in the sort of default mode. And if someone wants to then encroach on that further, where are your knees supposed to go?
1: That's right. It's got to a point where you almost needed a shoehorn to fit in the seat.
0: Now, before people say, oh, this is just tall people whinging and it's, you know, what about everyone else? You were in your letter. Now, they did not publish your full letter. They didn't print the full thing. You went on to say something else. What else was in the letter that didn't make it to print?
1: Well, the thing that annoyed me was the fact that I'm expected to pay a premium for extra legroom. They should, in fact, give a discount to shorter people.
0: Oh, you know, there you go.
1: We've got to have a level playing ground here. It's just this is pure discrimination. I think the Discrimination Commissioner should get involved in this.
0: Okay.
1: Because it is discrimination against tall people.
0: Mm-hmm. Would you say, if we were to sort of average things out, your life as a tall man, has it been easier being tall, or have you had a lot of head injuries? What's it been like for you in terms of other challenges that you may have faced over the years?
1: Well, the main thing, like you going to theatre, I have absolutely no problem seeing the stage. the three rows behind me, not so much.
0: That's true. We are a hindrance to other people. That's very true. No, that's unfortunate. Yes.
1: The other thing, important thing, Mark, is this problem is going to get worse. And the reason for that is global warming.
0: John?
1: I expand in the heat. It's the same principle as the railway line.
0: Mm-hmm.
1: I'm sure that I'm 1.5 centimetres taller now than I was 30 years ago. And the only obvious reason for that could be global warming.
0: Well, if any, if Dr. Carl is listening, and if any scientists want to call in to fact check that, it's an interesting theory. We're happy to put it out there and see what the science community has to say. You've basically decided you're just not going to do plane travel at all until this is addressed. Is that right?
1: That's right. Yes, I'm sick and tired of trying to find duty free shoehorns.
0: Okay. Well. Alan, Dad, thank you for sharing your concerns with us. And I encourage anyone else, tall or short, who has opinions on this, you can call in on 1-300-222-702 or 0467-922-702. Because I'd like to travel with you again, Dad. I'd like to take another international trip. But if you can't fit in, and God knows I can't either, we're the same height, it's not going to happen. So let's see some change.
1: Yeah, that is sad. That is sad.
0: All right. Thanks, Dad. Have a good afternoon.
1: Okay. Bye-bye.
0: Cheers. Bye-bye. All right, so there you have it. That's Alan Humphreys there raising a very important issue for tall people, that yes, we are being charged extra to be able to fit in these seats. Is this fair, I ask you? I'm calling upon the tall people of Sydney and Newcastle. Do you have thoughts on this, or do you just sort of suck it up for that long-haul flight? How do you manage? Do you have any techniques that you use to get through these long flights? Yes, again, you can call 1-300-222-702 or text on 0467-922-702. Speaking of getting heat, bigger in the heat, here's One Summer. It's responsible for some of the most... No, it wasn't. Let's go again.

0: right, thank you, Daryl. So we're taking calls on tall people problems. My dad, Alan, has raised this issue of tall people having to pay extra just to be able to fit in the seats on airplanes. But we're going to hear from Michael in Waterloo. Michael, what do you have to say on this topic?
1: Well, I think Mr. Humphreys probably should stop complaining because as a short person, I've had to spend my whole life missing subtitles on movies like the last 2 weeks at the film festival.
0: Oh. Yep.
1: They sit up straight. They don't slouch down politely. I went to various concerts, including one where Mr. Krasinski and his Amazonian wife, 5 minutes before the concert started, and I'd been there an hour, decided to stand in front of me, saw nothing the whole time. Mm. And not only that, my final thing is extra legroom seats cost like 25 to 50 bucks extra. I'm sure Mr. Humphreys could nearly come to that. I'm a pensioner and I could.
0: Michael, you've made a strong case. I appreciate that. That's and I will. So you would like, that's an interesting thing about that. You ideally, if you are a tall person, you would prefer that we maybe slouch a little bit more in our seats in the theatre, in the cinema, just to be aware of that. That's the advice?
1: Absolutely. And not stand in front of short people. Like I go to every concert I go to, tall people seem to come to the front, and I went to one last week called Two Charm at the Oxford Arc Factory, and these two enormous guys just stood in the front row, and I did say to them very sweetly, guys, look at you behind you. There's these two tiny women, and they can't see a thing because of you. And I got to give it to them. They did move, and they let them in front, and then the girl said at the end of the concert, you made my night.
0: Oh, Michael.
1: So I've got to say, I think it's a two-way street, and we've all got to be thoughtful.
0: Michael, you sound like an absolute gentleman. I think you've made some very good points. I will keep that in mind. And on behalf of the tall people community, we're going to be more considerate. So thank you so much for calling in, Michael.
1: Okay. No worries. Cheers. See ya. Bye.
0: We're going to go to Babs. Babs, what have you got for us?
2: Hey, Mark. Well, you know, I think your father should take this to the Human Rights Commission. I think it's just not good enough. You know, they're making these plane seats and gaps smaller and smaller. My husband's tall. He's not as tall as your dad, I don't think. Mm-hmm. But he's been complaining in recent years about the size of the spaces. Yeah, I think it's a human rights issue.
0: Yes, absolutely. We can't help this. We were born this way. And
2: that's right. And, you know, if they can do everything on spreadsheets that they do, they should ask people for their height. Oh. And have different widths of aisles to accommodate them.
0: Yes, and may I add, something else that tends to come up is that obviously a lot of people coming on with their suitcases, and those suitcases have to be stowed above, which means the smaller bags, backpacks, for instance, have to go under the seat. Where is the room under
2: That's
0: the seat?
2: That's right.
0: If you're a tall person, forget it.
2: It's just not fair. And I'm with your dad. Gosh, he's worked hard all his life, no doubt, and now he can't even fit on a plane.
0: Damn right. Comfortably. That's it. Revolution. Babs, you've been marvellous.
2: You can play, Pop. Take it forward.
0: Thank you, Babs. All right. Keep fighting the good fight.
2: Bye.
0: All right. Cheers. Bye-bye.
2: Yeah.
0: All right. We're going to let's go to Raju. Hello, Raju. How do you do? What do you have to say?
3: Great. I just will be quick. Thank you, Mr. Humphreys. This is something which we should have done 50 years ago or at least 10 years ago. Congratulations. I'm with you if you want any person who wants to help you or you want to help, I'm happy to help. And I think that Mr. Michael is, you know, I appreciate that, you know, he could not see a concert, but people like me, we understand and we always slouch. I do that even in the haircutters lounge, you know, so we are sensible. Mm-hmm. And I request everybody else, especially the airline industry, to consider the plight of tall people.
0: Yes.
3: Currently, the seat width is 79 centimeters in some of the airlines. That should be increased to about 84, which is the standard for the industry worldwide.
0: Huh.
3: And in Australia, I think that we should get back to that 84 centimeter, you know, width, the seat width. And so that's what we should do. And the CASA should not, you know, allow airlines to you know, continue doing this by reducing further. So at least we should start fighting this. And I appreciate Mr. Humphreys.
0: Oh, and I'm sure my dad appreciates you, Raju. I think we'll add your name to the petition. We'll start up a GoFundMe. And you, in terms of that, you know, those centimetres, I mean, when I'm not doing this, filling in on this program, I'm the public transport correspondent on Craig Rucastle's breakfast program, and you know you could catch the metro, and there the purchase for the buttocks on the metro is less than what you get on the train, and so you're seeing people on the metro having to sort of hunch in, and this is something that affects everyone. We've all got different shaped buttocks, but there's an issue there with the buttocks as well. So I appreciate you coming in there with the facts with the centimeters, Raju. That's fantastic.
3: Thank you very much. Thank you.
0: Jeez. All right. These are some, we've got some passionate callers. This is fantastic. This is a can of worms that's been opened here. We're going to go to Glenn in the Blue Mountains. Good afternoon, Glenn.
4: How you going?
0: Well, I'm worked up now. So, Glenn, tell me your thoughts on this.
4: Well, I've been traveling long enough that you used to go in and if you were tall, they gave you a complimentary legroom seat at the counter.
0: Yes.
4: Now you've got to pay for them. Now, the fellow that said $25 to $50, well, that's a load of rubbish. Maybe on a flight to Melbourne, but you go international, and I bought, I went on an economy flight, it was $2,800 for the seats. To get the four legs, because there's two flights each way, it was $1,600 for the extra legroom seat.
0: Oh, no.
4: And you get, yes, that's true.
0: Outrageous.
4: That made it $4,400, so you just go and spend another $600 and you get premium economy. Now it's quite, you know, people say, oh, we're short, you know, but they could have different legroom seats in the plane.
0: Yes.
4: Because at the end of the day, you've not got extra legroom, because if you're 5'6" and you've got 4 inches between your knees and the seat in front, that's your extra legroom.
0: Yes.
4: You don't get that if you're tall. Mm-hmm. So you're not paying for extra legroom.
0: Yep.
4: You're paying for a normal seat, in my opinion.
0: This is a great point.
4: They have enough seats on those planes that they don't have to charge extra for those wing seats, you know?
0: Yeah, and, you know, obviously, if you've travelled recently, you'll see that when there's boarding occurring, there's now a new system where you're in groups, group three and four. So they've thought differently about how to board the plane, but they're not thinking about how to actually arrange the people on the plane to make sure we're sort of maximising the space and making sure that everyone's got enough leg room. So, Glenn, I think you're onto something here. Thank you for joining the good fight. Cheers, Glenn. All right, gosh, we've got we have got so many calls and texts about this. Let's go to Steve in Cremorne. Hello, Steve. What have you got to say?
5: Hey, Mark. How are you?
0: I'm fantastic. Well, I'm angry, but I'm excited. I'm revved up. So, what do you want to say,
5: okay,
0: here, Steve?
5: I was looking forward to seeing the David Byrne concert a little while ago.
0: Oh yes,
5: and got to the TikTok Entertainment Centre, and I could not fit my legs in the new redone of the building and I just had my legs wide apart or to one side because there is no way. I'm nearly 6'3" mm-hmm. and I'm all legs and I could not put my legs sitting just there. They had to be spread out, and then the person one side of me thought I was getting, and then the other person who was my friend, she didn't mind, I guess, but it became a nightmare for 2.5 hours.
0: Oh,
5: it was terrible.
0: Oh, gosh. And this is the thing, because you don't want to be accused of manspreading, because we recognise that manspreading is an issue, and there are some people who are spreading unnecessarily. But sometimes you have to spread, because you've got the long legs.
5: Yeah, so, the design has just got it all wrong.
0: Ah, okay. So the airlines are on notice. TikTok Entertainment Centre, you are on notice. So, thank you, Steve. That's been marvellous. All right, all the best. Who else is revved up? What are we? Now, I think we have a short person on the line. Sonia from the Central Coast. Is that right? Are you a short lady?
6: I am. I'm 5'3", and I'd just like to stand up for all the short people in the world, which there are a lot of us, but you can't see us, so I'm just putting it out there. That as a short person, I'm sick to death of all these tall trees around me in supermarket aisles, in cinemas, going up to try and get a drink at the bar. I always get the, oh, sorry, we didn't see you, love. It's like, no, I'm here. I'm here amongst the trees.
0: Yeah.
6: And even in my job, I'm a gym instructor. I've got a big stage. still people can't see me. And sometimes people at the back go, oh, we didn't realise it was you teaching today because we couldn't see you. It's because we've got the Dutch team of every single denomination, the really tall people from the Netherlands that have now become all the Australian, like normal height is now super tall. Even the kids, like, what's everyone eating? What happened to me?
0: Now, so firstly, let me say, Sonia, thank you for that. And just a reminder to everyone, I'm very happy to hear your perspectives, whatever your height. There's height discrimination happening all over the place. It goes both ways. You mentioned supermarket aisles. So what's happening in the supermarket aisles there, Sonia?
6: Well, a tall person will just be looking up at, obviously, the top shelf for something or even down below. So the angle of their legs is bigger. So they're taking up, hinge from the hip into the middle of the aisle. They're blocking everything. And then, of course, they're upstairs trying to get something down and I'm trying to, and then they step backwards on me and they go, I'm sorry, I didn't see you.
0: Well, we've got a text here from Catherine, Sonia, and Catherine writes, tall people assist shorties like me on planes putting bags up and down, thus speeding boarding and disembarking times. Have you found that tall people have been helpful in the supermarket aisles? Have they helped you reach anything, or are you getting much love from the tall community? I guess I want to know, Sonia.
6: Not really, but I do get the sympathetic, I'm sorry, love, I didn't see you. I get that all the time. It's like, no, I'm here. I'm here. Okay. I'm here because you're really tall.
0: Sonia, you've raised some good points. Good luck out there. I'll be looking out for you. So thank you, Sonia. All the best. And we're going to go now to Paul in Dural. Paul, did you have something else to add on the supermarkets?
7: Oh, there's a nice takeaway there. Yeah. So Sonia needs to go shopping more with my wife. My wife's 5'10", so she's not short, but she's not a giant. But when she goes shopping in the middle of the day, when all the tall people are going to work, she sees the smaller ladies, shorter ladies from their local retirement village staring up, mournfully at the top shelf with stuff they just can't reach. And she just says, would you like me to get it for you? And I said to her, how often does this happen? She said, probably once or twice a day when she goes shopping. And she said, it's just not tall people shopping during the day. And so she uses her height as an active community service, free her across the bear. She says, being a tall person, she's got to get groceries down to short people.
0: That's extraordinary. Oh, well, I mean, we're hearing about some wonderful acts of humanity here. So, Paul, thank you for sharing that, and best wishes to your 5'10" wife as well. Cheers, Paul. We're going to go to Deborah in Coogee. Now, Deborah, what's your take on height discrimination in all its forms?
8: Well, I don't think it matters what height you are these days when you're flying in particular. Have you noticed on the budget airlines that they're now, the stewards, when they're going down with the trolley, have to say, mind your knees,
0: yes,
8: elbows, mind your knees. That's quite recent, so therefore the planes are narrower. There's no room, really. I mean, I'm in the old measurements, I'm only 5'2", but when someone puts their seat back, if I needed to get out of my seat, I wouldn't be able to get out.
0: Even at 5'2", if the people, that's very interesting. That's alarming. That's Royal Commission worthy. I am sorry to hear that, Deborah, but you've raised a very good point. Thank you for sharing that with us, Deborah. Hope you have a wonderful afternoon. This is really, we're onto something here, people. The revolution has started. The GoFundMe, the petition. Ministers will be sacked. So let's get this moving. Now, let's see what other texts we've got there. Mirabelle says, I am 163 centimetres and not even I have enough leg room. Yes, that's right. Just as we've heard there, even when sitting in the front seats of the bus, Mirabelle says she's sitting in one right now and it's making me empathise with all these tall people complaints. Thank you for your support, Mirabelle. Yes, a text there saying, yes, start a GoFundMe for tall people. Absolutely. We're going to go to Deborah in Maitland. Good afternoon, Deborah. What do you have to say about the height discrimination?
9: My height discrimination is in pants, in ladies' pants.
0: Oh, go on. Tell me more.
9: Every single pair of pants I buy have to be taken up. I'm 5'6". So I'm neither short nor tall, but every single pair of pants have to be taken up. And I've just come from looking at a pair of pants in actually Big W, and they were like, 4 inches too long. It's just, seriously, what's going on?
0: That's very interesting. I hadn't considered that. That is another form of height discrimination, Deborah.
9: Absolutely.
0: That's a great point. We'll add you to the petition. Thank you for raising awareness. Catch you again. Bye-bye.
9: Thank you.
0: All right. So, yes, if you've got any contributions here, because we are talking, we are telling tall tales, I should say, here on Afternoons. And so I want to hear about your challenges that you're facing of any height. If you're a tall person having trouble with leg room, or short people having trouble in supermarkets, all sorts of things, you can call 1-300-222-702 or text on 0467-922-702. Text here saying, try being a tall woman. 6 foot women are supposed to be small. Try being a tall woman, 6 feet. Women are supposed to be small and petite, but bus and plane and theatre seats are impossible. Clothing, jeans are always too short. Yes, there we go. Shoes, forget it. And they've said, I loved visiting Amsterdam. I felt like a shorty there. Okay, there you go. That's interesting. That's somewhere for the tall people to go if they want a different experience. This one's interesting. Text saying here, I totally agree with your dad, except the getting taller in the sun. I am 195 centimetres, or 6 foot five in the old language. I can't sit in a facing forward bus seat, train seat, or in a plane. So I do need to pay the $70 for an exit row seat in a plane. It really annoys me when a short person is in the exit row. Tall should be in your profile and exit rows be automatically allocated. Buying pants long enough is another issue. This is extraordinary.
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0: Well, I need to lie down. We've been getting worked up on Afternoons today. If you've just joined us, welcome to ABC New South Wales Afternoons with Mark Humphreys. And we've been talking about the plight of tall people on planes, but also acknowledging the issues that short people are facing in our cinemas, in our concerts, so in our supermarkets. So very happy to keep hearing about your concerns there. You can text on 0467-922-702. I think this is the start of a revolution, people. I think this is going all the way to the top. So watch this space. Watch this very tight space. All right, now, what are we doing for the rest of this hour? Well, I think we should go to the news. So let's see what Adam Storey has to say. Hello, Adam.
12: Hello, Mark. The publication of a report on proposed changes to the NDIS Act that was scheduled for release today has been postponed until Friday. A Senate committee reviewing the bill says they've requested an extension to further consider the evidence they've received. The Premier admits state finances will take a hit from the federal government's changes to negative gearing. New data from market analyst Cotality shows auction clearance rates have stalled, while Westpac is forecasting a slide in new investor activity and stalling home price growth across all capital cities. And markets and economists expect the Reserve Bank to keep interest rates steady for the first time this year when it hands down its decision this afternoon. There'll be more news at 2 o'clock.
0: Thank you very much, Adam. And coming up this half hour, we're going to be talking about the baton. Burrowing batons are back. So we'll find out what's been going on there. And in a moment, we're going to speak to legendary songwriter from the Four Seasons. Yes, as in Frankie Valli and the Four Seasons, Bob Gaudio. He'll be with us in just a moment.
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0: Bob Gaudio is responsible for some of the most popular songs of the 1960s and 70s. As a founding member of the Four Seasons, he wrote or co-wrote such iconic hits as Beggin', Big Girls Don't Cry, Can't Take My Eyes Off You, December 1963, Oh What a Night, Walk Like a Man. I could go on and on. He is so talented that he had his first hit single in 1958 when he was just 15 years old. The song was Short Shorts. After retiring from performing, Bob embraced the role of record producer, producing songs and albums for artists including Diana Ross, Marvin Gaye, Michael Jackson, Barbara Streisand, and Frank Sinatra. He would go on to produce 6 albums for legendary singer-songwriter Neil Diamond. And now, that collaboration has extended to a new musical opening in Sydney later this year, A Beautiful Noise, the Neil Diamond musical. Bob Gaudio joins me from Nashville, Tennessee. Bob, welcome to Afternoons.
14: Well, thank you so much. I have to say,
11: I feel rather old after that introduction. But thank you. Thank you. I went the last time I went through that introduction was watching Jersey Boys. My gosh, I need an intermission quickly.
0: I mean, you've been famous for so long. I mean, it's just, it is really quite remarkable. I mean, if you don't mind starting with when you were 15, what was fame like at 15? How does a teenager handle that?
11: Well, I will say this. I did a lot of listening when I was 15 years old. I do a lot of talking now, but when I was 15 years old, I was in awe being on a tour with people like Buddy Holly, Jackie Wilson, the Everly Brothers, Bo Diddley, Laverne Baker. I mean, it was called The Shower of Stars, and I got to watch that show for nothing. I sat in the audience, and we did one song, which was Short Shorts. So, I was a fan. That's what these were my heroes. And to be in the same theater, never mind get on the stage, was amazing. But like I say, I learned a lot. I quit high school when I was a junior, but I don't regret it. I'm not advocating it, but I don't regret it.
0: Look, if you have a hit single at 15, I think allowances can be made. I think that we can make exceptions.
11: Thank you.
0: So we're here to talk about A Beautiful Noise. So tell me, how did your collaboration with Neil Diamond begin?
11: Neil and his wife, Marcia, who became his wife, we were with the same management office, which was Fred Weintraub, who owned the Bitter End. And we hung out in the same places, down in the Village in New York. And he later married Marcia. So we had this connection from the very beginning, back in the late 50s, early 60s. So I hadn't seen Neil for a long time, but I ran into Marcia in Malibu, and she put us back together. I don't remember how long that was, but that was the beginning of the six or seven albums I did with Neil, the jazz singer being the most fun. But it was great.
0: And what stage of his career was Neil in, and what did you feel that you could bring as a producer?
11: Well, I think part of the association that was special for both of us was trust. You know, we came from the same place. He was a songwriter. I was a songwriter. He was a performer. I wasn't. That was the thing we didn't have in common. But the trust, I think, was the biggest connection, because he allowed me to take control. And what I brought to the table, I guess, was knowing what a hit was. and that helps always. So it was a great part of my life, especially, well, you know, I hate performing. That's why I got off the road. But to be in a place where I could just produce was, you know, a blessing.
0: What, if you don't mind me asking, what was it about performing that ultimately turned you off?
11: Yeah, well, you know, that goes way back to when we had Sherry. I'd never assumed that I was going to have to be part of the group. I wrote the song, but I didn't assume I would be in the group and traveling. And I think it was 15 years later, I finally said, this is not what I want to do, and just made a decision to stop. And Frankie wasn't very happy with me for a long time. but it was the best decision, I think, for both of us. And, you know, he needed to be Frankie Valli on his own, solo. He traveled with the group after that, but I just couldn't be in it. But we were there. We're still partners. Mm.
0: And in terms of turning Neil Diamond's career into a musical, how did that come about? So Jersey Boys was already a huge hit. So then how did it become how did the idea of a Neil Diamond musical then come about?
11: Actually, it was Neil's idea. That's what's so ironic. I remember getting many emails from him. And, you can call me a liar, but I think he was in Sydney. He was doing concerts. And he would send emails and saying, we just saw the show here. We just saw the show there. And it was like I had somebody on the road watching Jersey Boys. It was pretty ironic. And later on, he wanted to do the same thing. I'd like to tell my story. So that's where I picked up the ball. And long story short, it wasn't overnight, as nothing seems to be in life. And we eventually got it on the stage. And I went to Ken Davenport, and he jumped all over it. And here we are.
0: Was there anything that you learned from the success of Jersey Boys that helped you in putting this show together?
11: Yeah. It's pretty much everything in life. You work with people who are better than you, up to your standards, and you pick the best people, and that's what we did. Did the same thing with Jersey Boys, and it always pays off when someone next to you is as good or better, and that's the only thing I can live with.
0: You're listening to Afternoons on ABC Sydney with Mark Humphreys. I'm speaking to legendary songwriter and record producer Bob Gaudio, who is producing the new Neil Diamond musical, A Beautiful Noise, opening in Sydney later this year. Now, Bob, obviously there's no shortage of Neil Diamond songs to choose from, but in terms of the story, how did you go about deciding what the actual sort of narrative of the show would be?
11: Well, that wasn't easy, I will say that. And I will tell you one embarrassing story from my standpoint. I didn't feel Forever in Blue Jeans should be in the show. I just thought it might be a little slow. Whatever my reasons, I'll never tell. But, but at some point, Michael, our director, came to me and said, you know, I know you're fighting this, but It's like the number one song in Brooklyn, which was pretty funny to start with. And I said, okay, let me think further. And I acquiesced, and it's probably one of the stronger moments in the show. It's a great interpretation of Neil's version. So that part of it woke me up, and I said, you know, you may not be as smart as you think you are. So listen, and that's what we did. You know, it was worked out on in rehearsals, and songs changed. You know, they went in, they went out. But when you see something happening and you hear a choral group singing the songs and you get chills, I think anybody would realize, okay, this song is staying in the show. So that's pretty much the way it all worked out, you know, trial and error.
0: And is it a chorus of performers wearing blue jeans? How is it done on the stage?
11: It's a wonderful, wonderful dance number. And I can't even explain it. You know, you just have to see it.
0: That's good sizzle. Will Swenson, who played Neil Diamond in the original Broadway production of A Beautiful Noise, is coming to Australia to reprise that role. Can you tell us about Will and what he brings to the show?
11: Will brings Neil to the show. It's simple as that. I think when anybody hears him first sing, they're going to realize exactly that. They're going to realize that he has Neil's persona. He has his voice, which is not an easy thing to do. He has his mannerisms. He has his reserve. And he will just cause the audience to want to stand up, as is the case.
0: And I'm guessing when Sweet Caroline strikes up, I'm guessing that's quite a moment for the audience. Is that right?
11: Yeah. you know, it's quite amazing when you hear that song in the show and people singing along. I mean, I don't think, short of gagging everyone, that the audience is not going to sing along. It's just an impossibility.
0: It is a problem in a lot of musicals, people singing along, but I feel like, yeah, in this case, okay, we'll allow it on this one song.
11: Yeah. I listen, if I'm someone sitting in back of someone singing out of tune, I might want my money back.
0: Oh, gosh. Now, you now have two hit Broadway musicals under your belt and a West End show, Peggy Sue Got Married. So,
11: Tell me,
0: was musical theatre something that you had an interest in when you were growing up?
11: Yeah, for sure. Well, you know, New Jersey is not that far from Broadway. So, yeah, I went there quite often, and the shows were so impressive to me. And you don't ask me which one was the first I saw, but I know Mandy Patinkin was in it, and you probably know show.
0: It could have been, he was in Evita. He was in Sunday in the Park with George.
11: You just said it, Evita. there you go. I mean, that just pinned my ears back.
0: Wow.
11: So, the thing that was so engrossing about Broadway was the camaraderie, wanting to do the same thing, having 20 songs in the show, that concept just was thrilling. You're not writing one song or looking for a hit. You're writing a hit show. Mm-hmm. And the idea of doing that and being involved in any capacity was very intriguing to me.
0: My guest is Bob Gaudio, the legendary songwriter from The Four Seasons, and his new musical, A Beautiful Noise, the Neil Diamond musical, is coming to Sydney in November. You produced Michael Jackson's rendition of Morning Glow from the musical Pippin. So was that an extension of your interest in musical theatre, or is it sort of a coincidence?
11: I went with Motown Records after I left the group, and Barry Gordy, I had a good relationship with him. He told me about a song that he played at all his creative meetings, which was a song pretty much no one heard about. It was called Saturday's Father, and it was in the Genuine Imitation Life Gazette album that we did. So that relationship led to Michael Jackson, Diana Ross. I was pretty much a signed producer and writer at Motown, which was a wonderful experience, but the talent in that particular company was beyond words, as you know.
0: Oh, yeah. And you, I mentioned at the start that you produced an album for Frank Sinatra, and I know it's a very basic question, but obviously he's a personality that looms large. What was he like to work with?
11: Well, there's always a little Jekyll and Hyde in every major superstar, and I can go on, but we'll save that for my book.
0: Okay.
11: If I'll ever get it there. But yes, I mean, to work with someone of that caliber, which was the same thing when I did You Don't Bring Me Flowers with Neil and Barbara. It's an amazing experience because they don't seem like superstars when they're in working. Hmm. When in the studio, it's all about being in the studio. It's all about singing. It's all about doing it as good as you can. The attitude is totally gone. I remember Quincy Jones made a statement once when he did We Are the World, and there was a sign out in front, leave your attitude at the door. And that's pretty much it. Everybody does. Anybody of that high caliber knows what work is. Mm-hmm. And so working with Frank was exactly that. He was business, unless he wasn't business.
0: That is a very diplomatic answer. I will wait for the book.
11: Well, I'd learned to be a diplomat a long time ago.
0: Bob, now that you've had a Four Seasons musical and a Neil Diamond musical, is there anyone else whose life you'd like to bring to the stage?
11: I'm working on a number of projects. I wish I could say, everything is just floating. If they all come down at once, I'm probably going to have to quit. Things are circling, and I really can't say what. But yes, there's many things I'd like to do. Like take a vacation is one. We'll see about that.
0: Okay. Now, I have a very specific question about Jersey Boys, and then I'll let you go, Bob. The Bob Gaudio that we see in Jersey Boys wears a distinctive orange and purple striped shirt. It is a loud shirt. And I need to know, did you have a shirt like that, or was that the creation of the show's costume
11: design? Only when I went to Florida.
0: Okay, so they deviated from the reality a little bit. Neil Diamond, of course, also wore some very distinctive shirts. I'm guessing they make an appearance in the show.
11: Yes, he did. Yes, there will be a lot of sequins.
0: That's, there you go. That just, ticket sales just went through the roof off that alone. Bob Gaudio, thank you so much for the music you've brought into our lives. Best of luck for the Australian run of A Beautiful Noise, and thank you so much for joining us on Afternoons.
11: Well, thank you so much, Mark. And one thing, if you love Jersey Boys, you're going to really love this show. That's for sure.
0: That is good sizzle, because I adored Jersey Boys, and I think just about everyone did. So congratulations again. Well, yes, that was Bob Gaudio. A Beautiful Noise, the Neil Diamond musical, opens at the Lyric Theatre in November.

0: tray of cocktails floated at us through the twilight. Who was this Gatsby fellow?
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3: Mark Humphreys with you this afternoon on ABC New South Wales. Thank you for joining me. Let's have a little listen to this creature. I wasn't expecting it to sound like that. That is the burrowing bittong. That is a tiny creature that is apparently related to the kangaroo. And decades after their local extinction, a handful of burrowing bittongs have been released in outback New South Wales. Dr. Beck West is from UNSW's Wild Deserts Project, and she's been a part of a team that has spent a decade rewilding the burrowing bittong. Beck, thank you for joining us. Can you describe that? Well, we've just heard maybe isn't the best sales pitch for the burrowing bittong. What exactly is a burrowing bittong?
4: Yeah, good afternoon, Mark. Yeah, I'm sure many people are wondering what on earth a bittong is.
3: Forgive me.
4: Yeah, no, that's okay. I'm sure that they are pronounced in many different ways. We believe that that name bittong is, you know, has its roots in a First Nations word. So, from one of the groups, that's what they would have referred to them as. But the burrowing bittong is related to the kangaroo. So it's about the size of an Aussie rules football. These animals actually create warrens, so they live underground, a bit like rabbits do. So they create really deep warren systems. They spend their days underground, and then they come out at night to forage for all sorts of tasty treats, mainly digging up things like truffles. So we have fungi out here in the desert, and they dig those up. They've got really good sense of smell. They'll also eat lots of plant matter and seeds and berries. So they're really, really important in the desert for helping to turn over our soil and also to spread seeds across the environment. They're also super cute.
3: that's always important. So what happened to the bittong? We had a population of the bittong many decades ago. So tell us what happened there.
4: Yeah, so this animal, the burrowing bittong, used to actually exist across most of mainland Australia in our semi-arid and arid regions. And we know that from a lot of records. So from museum records, explorers' diaries, we even see their warrens still present in the environment where they once would have been. But we know that from basically by the 1930s, they were completely gone from the mainland, so not a single bittong left. Luckily, there were some offshore islands off the coast of Western Australia where they'd actually were hanging on out there. And so really we know that this was due to the arrival of three main threats, so the cat and the fox that ate bittongs, but also the rabbit, which competed with them for their environment, so for their food and for the places where they dug their warrens. It was a big change for that bittong to lose an animal completely, and that they're listed as one of our most threatened species because they were completely gone from the mainland.
3: Okay, so then what was the process that you've been involved in here of bringing the bittong back? How did it start, and what have you had to do?
4: Yeah, so there've been a lot of people working over the last sort of 20 or 30 years to try and bring the bittong back to mainland Australia. And the best technique that we've had to date to do that is to build really large feral-proof exclosures. So these are specialist fences that exclude cats and foxes and rabbits. And that's given us the opportunity to bring animals that were still on those offshore islands back to the mainland, put them inside these fences where everything has been eradicated and we've got a sort of nice protective environment for them, and then breed them back up so that we get some large numbers of bittongs living back on the mainland. But of course, that's not really the end goal because they can't live in a fence for their whole life. We're not going to fence in all of the areas where they used to exist so we can put them back everywhere. So here at Wild Deserts, we've been working on the sort of next stage of getting bittongs back into our landscape. And this follows on some from work that I was involved in over in South Australia almost a decade ago now, where we showed that actually, although cats and foxes had definitely led to the decline of the bittong across the mainland, a lot of that was due to the fact that they hadn't evolved with those predators. So they didn't know what they were and they didn't know how to respond to them properly. Mm. But we conducted an experiment where we actually put a very large number of bittongs, so about 350, into a fenced area with four male feral cats. They were collared.

0: they got better. They got these really sort of good anti-predator behaviors. They became more predator smart. And over time, they survived, they bred, and their population started to grow. So what we actually need to do to help the Bedong get back across Australia is work on improving their anti-predator smarts and also making sure we can keep feral cats and foxes at these really low densities. And maybe then we can get them back into the broader landscape.
1: Wow. So you've basically created sort of a training ground for them. Is that what it is?
0: Yeah, we did. And so at Wild Deserts, we have this big area now that we call our wild training zone to do exactly that. We're basically training them for the wild. So we started with 20 Bedongs a couple of years ago from Arid Recovery in South Australia. We translocated them across to Wild Deserts. So we're right out in the far northwest of New South Wales, where we meet Queensland and South Australia. And we put them into one of these feral-free exclosures so that we could breed them up really quickly, because we know that works well. And so then, yes, just last week, we've started our releases beyond the fence. So we're putting them out into our training zone area. We've got the cats controlled at a really low density out there. We have no foxes out there at the moment. And we're releasing a small group of Bedongs and following them really closely so we can see how they do over time. And hopefully we're going to get the same response as we did in that experiment from a decade ago and show that we've got a predator smart Bedong population that's starting to get into much bigger areas of the Strzelecki Desert.
1: Oh gosh, you've created a super Bedong is what you've done here. This is the next generation. Now, at the risk of sounding exploitative, you mentioned that they can burrow for truffles. Is that something you want to harness at all? Is this something that we're going? Are we looking to the Bedong to help us as humans find truffles?
0: I think you heard the sound that they make. So they're actually incredibly good. They make the sound there. I'm not sure where that sound bite came from, but it actually almost sounds like a fart noise, which is incredibly hilarious to all small children of the region.
1: And adults, but yes.
0: And adults, yeah. So they make this sound that warns people or warns other Bedongs that there's people around or some sort of threat. And so I think you'd be hard pushed to get a truffle off a Bedong because they would let every other Bedong know that you're on your way and then they'd be running off of them. So yeah, I don't think we're going to be using that technique for them. But what is really, really cool is to actually be able to hear that sound in the environment and know that they're back there. They're starting to develop this sort of awareness of the environment around them and warning each other that there's dangers around. And we had a big group of community members that came out to help us release the Bedongs last week. And really excitingly, as we let one of the Bedongs go, it actually made that sound. So everyone got to hear it in real life and think, oh, wow, that's pretty cool to be able to hear that and know that we're putting them back there for the first time in, you know, over 100 years.
1: That's remarkable. Well, Dr. West, thank you very much and congratulations on your work and good luck retraining them.
0: Thanks for having me, Mark.
1: That was Dr. Rebecca West of the Wild Deserts Project.
2: As stories unfold.
3: The woman was swimming at Coogee Beach late on Saturday morning when she was attacked by what's believed to be a white shark.
2: When you want to learn.
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6: Story with ABC News. The Reserve Bank will hand down its June interest rate decision in just under half an hour. Most observers expect the official cash rate to remain unchanged at 4.35%. It follows three consecutive rate hikes this year. Meanwhile, the US-Iran ceasefire deal has buoyed sentiment among international investors, with the Dow rallying overnight to a record close on Wall Street, but Australian shares have fallen throughout the day today. Meanwhile, US Vice President J.D. Vance says the White House may release the ceasefire agreement with Iran before Friday. US officials say the memorandum of understanding was electronically signed by all parties on the weekend. Many of the terms of the agreement remain unknown, with President Donald Trump previously indicating details will be released sometime after Friday. But speaking to Fox News, J.D. Vance says it could happen earlier.
7: Our understanding is...
8: It's very concerning that it's...
9: There are some diplomatic protocols. There are some sequencing that the Pakistanis have been involved in this. The Qataris have been involved in this. And what the president has said is the agreement will come out on Friday. He may decide to release the agreement sooner than that, but we have this formal ceremony on Friday.
6: Back home, and the Australian Council of Social Services says there are legitimate concerns the federal government's changes to capital gains tax could have unintended consequences on charities. Philanthropy Australia has warned the overhaul could inadvertently hit charitable donations as some philanthropists use proceeds earned from capital gains for deductible gift receipts towards charities and religious groups.

0: David Anderson from ACOS has told a Senate inquiry he doesn't believe the changes will make people wealthy people less generous, but says there are concerns that should be considered.
1: Our understanding is that a legitimate concern has been raised that imposing a minimum rate of tax on that stream of income, capital gains, may wash out or displace DGR deductions.
0: The state opposition leader says more clarity is needed on the state's shark mitigation strategies. 35-year-old Leah Stewart remains in a critical condition after she was badly mauled by a shark at Coogee on the weekend. It's prompted the Premier to officially scrap a trial that would have seen shark nets removed from some of the state's beaches over summer, and he's also flagged a potential cull of bull sharks in Sydney Harbour. Kelly Sloan says the government should have adopted drone shark monitoring sooner.
2: It's very concerning that it's taken a tragedy for us to see drones above Coogee Beach. We need that technology is extraordinary. On a clear day like it was on the weekend, you can spot a shark from a long way away.
0: Police have laid new charges against the ACT's former Attorney General Gordon Ramsay, which will be added to earlier charges of grooming a young person. Elizabeth Byrne reports.
3: Gordon Ramsay was to have been committed for trial this morning, but instead his lawyer turned up to the ACT Magistrates Court to explain he needed more time because of a raft of new charges against his client. Mr Ramsay is now facing 7 more charges, from committing an act of indecency to using a carriage service for child abuse material. The charges all concern the same alleged victim and relate to events from 2022 to 2025. Mr Ramsay served as Attorney General while in the Legislative Assembly from 2016 to 2022.
0: A former Brisbane GP accused of nearly 150 sexual offences has had his case mentioned in court for the first time. 74-year-old Stelios Theodoros is facing charges of rape and sexual assault involving more than a dozen patients dating back to the early 2000s. Since his arrest last month, detectives have received multiple new calls regarding the former doctor. Queensland police have confirmed the new leads are being investigated and the matter has been adjourned until mid-July. The new Solomon Islands Prime Minister, Matthew Whale, has raised the idea of a Pacific-wide security treaty with the Prime Minister, Anthony Albanese, during a visit to Canberra. The ABC has been told Mr Whale has made it clear he believes China should not play a major role in Pacific security and that there should be a Pacific-led security architecture. He has been careful not to criticise Beijing, saying it's a valued economic partner for Solomon Islands and insists he wants to maintain a policy of friends to all, enemies to none. To the World Cup, and Iran and New Zealand have played out a 2-2 draw in their clash in Los Angeles, and Egypt and Belgium also played a 1-1 draw in Seattle. To the weather for this afternoon, isolated showers along the north coast, adjacent ranges and the far southern interior, dry and mostly sunny elsewhere, apart from some increasing cloud in the far west. Sunny in Sydney this afternoon, partly cloudy tomorrow, a top of 22. ABC News at 2:05.
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6: Yes, Mark Humphreys with you on Afternoons today on ABC New South Wales. Just got 1 hour remaining, but oh, it's going to be a good one because I want to hear about objects that you've borrowed, or possibly objects that you've lent to someone and they still haven't been returned. Have you been holding on to someone's book for 20 years that you promised to read and you just haven't got round to it? Or did you lend someone an item of clothing that you've never seen again? Or was something returned to you after a long wait? Have you been waiting for something to come back to you and it's finally come back? How long did it take? What was it? Call me on 1300 222 702 or text on 0467 922 702. I confess, a friend lent me a DVD saying, you'll love this film. And I held on to it for, 2 years and then returned it without having watched it. That's on me. I have to live with that. I also know I lent someone a DVD myself 20 years ago. And I've never seen it again. So we're looking for objects that are either lost, or you know where they are, but they just haven't been returned. So what have you got? What are you waiting for? Or indeed, has something been returned to you? 1300 222 702. If you want to call in, And in this hour as well, we've got an RBA interest rate decision coming, so look forward to that. And also, it is Men's Health Week, so we'll be looking at why it is that so many men are still putting off going to the doctor. So we'll be having a conversation about that in our final half hour. But yes, firstly, we're going to go to the traffic. And looking in Darlinghurst, there's been a breakdown on Oxford Street just past Bourke Street. One out of two westbound lanes is closed. In Greystanes Road between Watkin Tench Parade and Maryland's Road, there has been a truck crash and the road is closed in a southbound direction. Someone was texting in before saying that Greystanes possibly needs a new name. Greystanes Grove, I think, was the suggestion that came in. Yes, Greystanes. Is that the best name we can do? Greystanes? I don't know. And then Kincumber, Avoca Drive near Island View Drive. There has been a car crash and the road is closed in the westbound direction. Excuse me. So, yes, I want to hear about objects that you have borrowed or lent to someone that still haven't been returned. What did you lend someone? And you were told it would be coming back to you and you're still waiting for it. Maybe you're dropping a few hints. Maybe you're too polite to what's happening there, or someone's lent something to you and you, for whatever reason, are still holding on to it and maybe it's too late to return it now. So what is out there? That number to call is 1-300-222-702. In the meantime, here's Earth, Wind and Fire.

0: Earth, Wind and Fire. And Mark Humphreys with you this afternoon. A text here from Julia. Are you dancing right now, Mark? I suspect that you are. That's correct, Julia. You know me very well. If Earth, Wind and Fire is playing, I'm up and about. So yes, Mark Humphreys with you on Afternoons today. We are talking about items that you have lent to someone that you are still waiting for it to come back. It might have been years. Possibly it could be the other way around. Maybe someone lent you something. You haven't got around to reading that book, watching that DVD. You're still holding on to this thing. How long's it been? Or has something finally been returned to you after a long wait? There was a news story today about a moped that was stolen in a northern Italian town back in 1984. It has been traced and returned to its rightful owner after four decades. So we're looking for these sorts of stories. I'm going to go to Deborah in Maitland. Hello, Deborah.
1: Hello.
0: Good afternoon. How do you do?
1: I'm good. How are you?
0: Fabulous, Deborah. So tell me, what have you held on to something? Has someone held on to something of yours? What's happened?
1: No, somebody has held on to something of mine.
0: Ooh.
1: I, back in the early 80s, I think maybe about 81, lent Elliston Miles, I'm going to say his name because he doesn't live here, Elliston Miles from Porthcawl, South Wales. I lent him for a party. I lent him my Rod Stewart, If You Think I'm Sexy, single, and I've never got it back.
0: Oh,
1: and I'm now 61.
0: Oh, my gosh. And you
1: long
0: just don't,
1: memory.
0: No, you don't forget Elliston Miles. If that name rings a bell to you, if you out there know an Elliston Miles, if you are Elliston Miles and somehow you're listening to ABC Sydney all these years later, you are not forgotten. It is not too late to right this wrong. Deborah is still waiting for that record. That's perfect, Deborah. I'm sorry for your loss. Has it affected your enjoyment of Rod Stewart since? Have you subsequently bought more Rod Stewart albums, or has it been sort of been too tarnished by this experience?
1: Oh, here and there.
0: All right, we'll see what we can do, Deborah. Thank you for sharing your story. Bye-bye. All right, so that's our first item that has been lent and not come back. We're going to go to Sue in Penrith. Hello, Sue. How do you do?
2: Hello, Mark. I do very well, thank you.
0: Fantastic. Now, have you got something of someone's, or has someone got something of yours?
2: Yes, I had a very nice pair of specs that a friend admired and asked if she could wear for a particular occasion. I never saw them again. Oh, well, that's actually not correct. I did see them again on her at another event.
0: Oh no. Now, have we spoken to this friend again since? What's the relationship like? What's happened there?
2: Well, she wasn't a close friend. And years have passed. I haven't seen her for some time.
0: Okay.
2: But really, Mark, I can't gripe about it because I have been guilty of not returning books myself.
0: Is there anything you're holding on to at the moment? Anything that is on your mind that you want to offload, either literally or metaphorically?
2: No. I have returned all the books bar one, which the person said to me, you can keep it.
0: Oh, there we go.
2: It's been so long.
0: That's right. Now, we're not in the business of public shaming, but if you did really need those pants back, is there, do you want to put the name out there or... Shall we?
2: I think we'll just leave it.
0: Terrific.
2: Thanks for the opportunity.
0: Oh, no, my pleasure. Thank you, Sue. All the best. Cheers. Bye-bye.
2: Thank you. Bye.
0: All right. So we're going to go now to Martin in Sylvania. Martin, how do you do?
3: Going really well, thanks. How are you going?
0: I am great. I'm fascinated by what is out there, what people have borrowed, what people have not returned. Have you got something, or has someone got something of yours?
3: Well, I was going to say, just first of all, relating back to one of your previous callers, I think I happen to know that Elliston Miles, which is a bit of a coincidence.
0: Oh, okay.
3: so I'll get in touch with them.
0: Interesting.
3: But, I did the HSC 1979, Muck Up Day 1979. We were big fans of Cheech and Chong. One of my school friends named Richard borrowed my Cheech and Chong album. He still got it after 42-something years, maybe a little bit more. And I used to run into him sort of about every couple of years. He became a policeman, incidentally, and he'd say, I've still got that Cheech and Chong album. I must bring it back. Now, I haven't seen Richard for something like 20 years, but I hope he's listening, and if he is, you know,

0: where to find me.
1: Oh, and a police officer to boot. My goodness, that's extraordinary. I hope that we can reunite you with Cheech and Chong, both of them.
0: I'm not sure I have an LP player to play.
1: It's not the point
0: anymore. But
1: you know full well that is not the point, don't you? It's the principle of it. Martin, good luck with that. We'll let you know if we get any texts or calls about it.
0: Thank you very much. Have a great day.
1: Thanks, you too. Bye bye. Yeah, so we are taking your calls on items that either you've lent to someone and they haven't returned it. Could have been years, decades. I mean, we're already into multiple decades here with some of these items. Conversely, did someone lend something to you and you thought it would just be, you would return it shortly, but you didn't get round to it, and now maybe too much time has passed. So I want to hear about those stories. Or, yes, is there a lovely story of something that was finally returned to you after years and years? So you can call on 1-300-222-702 or text on 0467-922-702. I believe we have, who have we got here? I think we have Greg in Bayview. Hello, Greg.
2: Hi, Mark. Nice to chat. It was very poignant you ran this little segment today, because I today in the boot of my car have a set of Valiant Charger rims, wheels, that I first put in the roof of a house I bought 38 years ago.
1: And so, okay, and so now... And
2: the new owners, much to my relief, were happy to relinquish them from the ceiling void above their kitchen.
1: Is that...
2: And they're in the boot of my car as we speak.
1: So, okay. So tell me about, did you forget about them, or did you?
2: I did. On the day we sold the house, in all the excitement, I forgot. It was a semi in Manly. And, there was no storage. I put the rims up there in the roof and thought that's where I'll come back and get them another day. We sold the house and moved. And look, 38 years later, I go and knock on their door and say, look, I know you're the new owners, but would you mind, checking if those wheels are still there? And they said, oh, my God, you're the one with the wheels. We've been wondering about.
1: Fantastic.
2: 38 years.
1: And it's just happened today, is it?
2: Today.
1: Oh, yeah. Extraordinary.
2: So I'm walking around saying, hey, Charger, to everyone I meet.
1: And how old would those rims be? We're talking
2: 1972. It was off my Charger. I've still got a photograph of my Charger with me standing in front of it, albeit a little thinner I was then.
1: That's fine. Well, all's well that ends well. Greg, congratulations. I'm so happy for you. Reunited at last. Thanks for calling in, Greg.
2: Okay.
1: Cheers. All right. Hopefully we've got some more happy endings to hear about out there. Yes, of items that have finally been returned to you. Or, yes, what are the items that you're waiting for from someone else that you lent many years ago? Julia's texted. She says, hi, Mark. Loaned my John Cooper Clarke album. She's actually on the line. Oh, well, let's go. We can go one better. We can speak directly to Julia in Baulkham Hills. Hello, Julia. How do you do?
3: Hello. Good, thank you. How are you? I've got a bit of a cold, so okay. I apologise for my voice. But I got a John Cooper Clarke album from my now husband for my 21st birthday. I've just turned 64, so it's a long time ago. And I loaned it to a uni friend. Probably I'd had it for maybe 6 months, a year, and never came back.
1: Do you remember the name? You don't have to name them, but do you remember the name of the friend?
3: I'll be seeing them in a couple of weeks, actually. So I might be brave. Might be brave enough to to actually ask him for it back. But I kind of think that it won't be forthcoming, because I think it's quite a collector's item now.
1: Oh, so. Really?
3: Yeah.
1: Oh, I see. All right. Well, we're putting it out there. So
3: I will ask. Okay. I will ask him.
1: Good. Let's start reuniting these long lost items. I'm sorry for your loss, Julia, but fingers crossed that this will be rectified shortly.
3: Thanks, Mark.
1: Thanks, Julia.
3: Bye.
1: Bye-bye.
3: Bye.
1: Now, I think we've got Lachlan. Hello, Lachlan. Now, have you got something, or has someone got something of yours?
4: Yes. Yeah, hi, Mark. Nice to talk to you. For some time, over some years, I used to lend books, including, valuable books to people, and they kept dying. Oh. So you never got your book back. So I'm at the point, I'm on the point of giving up, because, they they just don't. I'm just dying to get my stuff back. You know?
1: Well, yeah.
4: Like if you lent somebody a Lenny Bruce, the comedian, yes, his bio or something on architecture by Bannister Fletcher, fair enough to return it, but it was too good to give back. And then they die. They die. They absolutely cark it and leave you standing high and dry.
1: That is a dilemma. I think my producer, Al, had a similar issue where he lent it. Was it, I think, a book to a friend? Warren Zevon, memoir, I believe, and yes, lent it to a friend who sadly is no longer with us, and nor is the book.
4: So what I do now, if people ask to borrow something, I say, look, the last people that borrowed stuff from me, they died, so I'd be very careful, you know, don't take a risk, whatever you do.
1: When you lend things now, you ask for a blood check, full health report,
4: and a bank guarantee as well.
1: Yes, of course. Oh, my goodness. Lachlan, well, look, I hope that whatever you gave away gave great joy to those people in their final years. So thank you for your generosity, and sorry for your loss.
4: Well, maybe they'll get buried with the books in the coffin. I don't know.
1: Could be. It's extraordinary. Yeah. All right, that was perfect. Thank you, Lachlan. Catch you again. Good.
4: Cheers. Thank you. Bye, Mark. Thank you. Bye.
1: Loving these stories. Wall here has texted in, good afternoon, Mark. I loaned The Castle to a friend, the film The Castle, to a friend who migrated from Zimbabwe in order to assist in Australianization of him and his family. He has had it since about 2010. I would, hang on, what is that saying there? I would have bought a pool room edition, so I ended up in front after all. Forgive me. It's my first time reading out a text message. All's well that ends well there for Wall. What do we have here? We've got Samantha from Roseville on the line. Hello, Samantha.
5: Hello, Mark.
1: Samantha, have you got something, or has someone got something of yours?
5: No, I was terribly guilty. My English teacher in 1984 lent me a copy of her novel, Margaret Drabble's A Realm of Gold. And 35 years later, my mum mentioned that she ran into Mrs. Ling at a function, and I jumped at the opportunity and said, great, grab her address. And after 35 years, I returned the book. But I had to buy a new one.
1: Ah.
5: Because the one that I had was in such bad condition after 35 years of traveling around different states.
1: Oh.
5: So you're saying that what you
1: gave to her was a new version.
5: A new version of the book she lent me.
1: I see. Yeah. Okay. Well, that is
5: redeemed.
1: Gorgeous. Yes.
5: Yeah.
1: Good for you. That is a charming anecdote. Thank you very much for that, Samantha. You've done a wonderful
5: thing. Mark.
1: All the best. Cheers. Bye-bye.
5: Bye.
1: We're going to go to Catherine in Cremorne Point. Good afternoon, Catherine.
6: Hello, Mark. Thanks for taking me.
1: No, I'm happy to hear from you. So what story have you got for us?
6: Well, when I was a child, I grew up in a small suburb in Sydney, and we had a beautiful Samoyed dog. And in those days, dogs used to go wandering by themselves. We didn't have to use a leash. Everybody knew her. She'd come home in the evening, but she'd have a little pat with everybody. One day she didn't come home and she disappeared for a couple of years. And signs up everywhere. Everyone knew her, so everyone was looking for her. One lady brought a Samoyed home to us, but we knew in our hearts, even though it looked like her, it wasn't her. Mm. And that dog did its own thing and disappeared. But then a couple of years later, a man knocked on the door and said, I've got your dog. And the dog was in terrible condition. Her hair was matted. She was really nervous. And I think he kept her on a rope the whole time. She was covered in her own mess. She was absolutely in a really bad way. But we were so excited to see her. We didn't ask him why he didn't bring her back years before if he knew where she came from.
1: Gosh, how bizarre that he finally returned her.
6: Yeah, he said he couldn't look after her anymore.
1: Well, clearly wasn't, never did. So can I ask, was there much of a recovery process? Were you able to bring her back to some good health?
6: Well, yeah, good clean. But it took her quite a while to trust us again.
1: Mm-hmm, mm-hmm.
6: She probably thought we
1: Oh, extraordinary.
6: It was our fault she was like that. But,
1: extraordinary yeah. that you got her back. Well, that's the main thing, Catherine. So that's terrific. Thank you for sharing that. That's perfect.
6: But we did get her back. Yes.
1: Excellent.
6: That's all right. Good news.
1: Thanks, Catherine. Have a great afternoon. Bye-bye.
6: Thank you. Bye.
1: These are some extraordinary stories here. I remember a lady I used to work with. Needed someone to, I think, look after her dog while she went overseas for a few weeks. And when she came back, the friend said, "Oh, you know, I think the dog gets on better with me. I think the dog should stay with me." And that's what happened. That dog now lives with someone else. So, stranger things have happened. All right, what else have we got here? I think we've got a text here from Denise. Denise writes, "This topic is so serendipitous for me. My friends from Canberra are visiting on their way north tomorrow. This has reminded me to dig out and return the 3 books I borrowed from them 3 or 4 years ago." Good. Excellent. We're reminding people of what they need to return. Perfect. Thank you very much for that, Denise. We're going to go now to Kristen in Greystanes. We were talking about Greystanes before. Hello, Kristen.
7: Hi.
1: Kristen, while I've got you, Greystanes, how do you feel about the name of Greystanes? Is it something that you rail against or are you okay with it?
7: Oh, it's okay when people spell it right.
1: There we go. It is an S-T-A-N-E-S. That's fair enough. So, Kristen.
7: Yes, that's right.
1: Have you got something of someone else or has someone got one of your items?
7: Oh, look, a cheating ex of my younger daughter's from about 15 years ago. Oh. Took a shine to some of my grunge, the Avocado Pearl Jam CD. I've got a collection going back to Mother Love Bone and Green River, so right back to the inception with Mike McCready and Stone Gossard and, yeah, those guys, before Ed Vedder. So it's incomplete, so I hunt around at Red Eye Records in the city and jam down at Wynyard. Mm. I might probably go vinyl, I think. Mm.
1: Gosh, okay. Now, I'm guessing you remember the name of the culprit. Is that something that you don't have to name them, but is it rattling around in your brain right now?
7: Oh, look, I'll just go with the first name, Zach. He knows who he is.
1: Zach, you are on notice. We won't publicly shame you with your surname, but you know what you've done. Kristen, I'm sorry for what Zach did. And good luck with the search for replacements.
7: Oh, that's okay. A bit of Pearl Jam love, you know. On through the further generations is always a good thing.
1: There we go. That's very generous of you. Thank you, Kristen. Have a great afternoon.
7: Okay, see you later.
1: Cheers. Bye. Bye-bye. All right, we're going to go to Jenny in Eden. Hello, Jenny.
8: Hello there. How are you?
1: I am fantastic. I'm fascinated by these stories of items that have disappeared or come back. So what's your story, Jenny?
8: This conversation is reminding me of my late mother, who treasured her books and was very happy to share them, but was getting a bit disappointed in people not returning them. So she wrote in the front of her books, "This book is my friend, and if you want to remain my friend, please return it."
1: Wow, that is fantastic.
8: I think that helped a bit.
1: Your mother is a genius. That is gosh. All right. That is a great. Well, what a wonderful legacy that she has left all of us now.
8: Yeah.
1: If you want to make sure that something comes back to you, that phrase again, "this book or this item is my friend." Can you say it again?
8: "This book is my friend. If you want to remain my friend, please return it to me."
1: Oh, Jenny, that is magnificent. Thank you very, very much for that.
8: A little solution.
1: Brilliant. Thanks, Jenny. Bye. Have a great afternoon. Bye-bye. Oh, I like that. There's something for everyone there. we've got some more texts on this. "Hi, Mark. I asked my brother years ago to look after a deco style lounge suite. I was moving house. He refused to give it back." Oof. Dearie me. Another text here from Ant. "Hi, Mark. I'm in a dilemma as I can't remember who I lent my book, Such is Life, by one of the Furphy brothers. It has an inscription on the inside cover, gifted to then Governor of South Australia. Would love it back." All right. So, if you've got the book Such is Life and there's an inscription to the Governor of South Australia, Ant would like that back. Let's see what we can do for you. I think we are expecting some news. We're going to be looking at the interest rates, and I think in a second. That's coming through shortly. But in the meantime, we're still looking at items that have been borrowed or lent for an astonishingly long period of time. What else have we got here? Adam, well, actually, we've got Adam Story ready with the news. So let's go to Adam. Hello, Adam. I think we've got Adam. Is Adam coming?
9: Rates on hold at 4.35% following its June meeting. The move. Oh, sorry. You lost me there.
1: Fire away, Adam. All good.
9: Okay. Sorry, the Reserve Bank Board has left interest rates on hold at 4.35% following its June meeting. The move was widely expected and follows three consecutive rate hikes this year. In other news, the police watchdog has found the police response on the night a woman was beaten to death by her abusive partner on the North Coast was inadequate but did not amount to serious misconduct. The Law Enforcement Conduct Commission has found systemic issues contributed to the delay in responding to the 000 call on the night Lindy Lissena was killed by Robert Huber in January 2023. And construction on the first of four new large-scale batteries being built across the state will begin next month. The batteries will provide an additional 650 megawatts of power to the grid by 2029, which will be in time for the delayed closure of the Eraring Power Station. There'll be more news at 4 o'clock. 3 o'clock.
1: 3 o'clock. All good. Thank you, Adam. And a text here from Angela saying, hi, can you let the lady know a second-hand record and CD shop? So this might be the one to do with Pearl Jam, in the Queensland Arcade in Parramatta, in the block down from you, I'm guessing that's ABC, not far from the train station. So there's a secondhand record and CD shop in the Queensland Arcade if you're trying to track down any of these records that you're trying to replace. So, yes, the RBA has just delivered its interest rate decision. We're going to go to, well, if we're talking about this, we have to go to Dan Ziffer. Good afternoon, Dan.
10: Good afternoon.
1: Dan, so what's happened? Break it down for us.
10: Nothing.
1: Nothing. Nothing has happened. And that's going to have rolling coverage of nothing. just to recap, nothing has happened. How did they decide to do nothing? Dan, do you know the reasoning for doing nothing?
10: Yes, they did have reasons for it. So at the meeting today, the Reserve Bank, who set the cash rate, and that's the rate that essentially determines the price of money. So it would have made mortgages and home loans, other debts, credit cards, things like that, more expensive. They've left it unchanged at 4.35%. Now, they have left it unchanged for some time now. There's been concern because, you know, inflation, the cost of price rises has been picking up. But what they're basically saying in this very brief statement they've put out now is that those financial conditions have tightened after they've already increased that rate three times. Mm-hmm. So they essentially want to wait to see. They can see that unemployment's getting a bit higher than they thought it would. And they're worried a little bit about the amount of investment in businesses and consumer spending. So a hold for now. Mm-hmm. Obviously, we've had the potential for peace in or between Iran and the US, but we'll see what happens with that. But all of these factors go in, and this was vastly expected that they would hold rates, and they have.
1: Okay, and so nothing has changed today. And when are we expecting the next RBA? Because we've decision, we already got to look to the future. What's the next date for the calendar?
10: In August, they used to do it monthly on the first Tuesday, and they now do it about kind of every 2 weeks. So the next one is in August. Even then, kind of money markets and bankers and people who digest this information for a living have moved from what we thought would be kind of more hikes to deal with to try and curb inflation to probably fewer. So at this stage, it is looking like holding into the future, but we'll find out as all this new data comes out. We're getting job numbers next week. We get more reads on inflation. And so all this data goes into it, and then they make their decision again.
1: Well, Dan, I know you'll be in demand. Lots of programs need you to tell them that nothing has changed. So I will let you go. But thank you very much for joining me this afternoon.
10: All the best. Cheers, have a nothing day.
1: Thanks, Dan. Yes, Dan Ziffer, ABC Business Reporter there, saying that nothing has changed at the RBA. No changes on the rate there. So on we go until next time. Some more texts coming through about items. items that have been lent or borrowed. What we had one here. What was that one saying there? There's a great... Oh, this is interesting. This one from David saying there's a great podcast called Heavyweight where a person lent a CD to Moby, the musician Moby, and he then used that to make his famous album and he didn't give it back for 20 years. Oh, there you go. That's a hot recommendation there. Thank you, David. That podcast called Heavyweight. If you are just joining us, you are listening to Arvo's with Mark Humphreys. Coming up next, did you know that 2/3 of men are still refusing to go to the GP? Are you one of these men? Feel free to call us on 1-300-222-702 or text on 0467-922-702. Oh, my goodness. So thank you, everyone who has been... texting in or calling in about these missing items. Hopefully we're bringing some together. There's actually, I think Julia had another follow-up text. She says, I've had a text from a uni friend yesterday. We had Julia texting before saying about an item that she had lent. I can't remember what that was, but a uni friend has just texted Julia to ask if it was them. It was not. So that friend is off the hook. Thank you for the update there, Julia. In a moment, we're going to go to Emma George talking about men's health. But for just a moment, here's Rochford.

0: bit of Roachford, I should say, there for you on Afternoons today with me, Mark Humphreys. thank you, everyone, who's been calling and texting in today. Lovely message here about that song. Mike says, wow, haven't heard this song for ages. It was one of my all-time faves. Nice choice. Thank you, Mike, and thank you, Roachford. Now, this week is Men's Health Week, and even though we are in the year 2026, a lot of guys are still not opening up to healthcare professionals. It's really quite alarming. The figures, according to figures published by the medical journal BMC Public Health, two-thirds of Australian men delay visiting their GP when they notice a health change. It is this delay that can turn something minor into something life-changing. So why are men still so averse to preventative health checks? So this afternoon, I want to know, did you delay going to the GP? Or were you a family member or friend of a stubborn bloke and maybe you wore him down and you successfully berated him into getting that rash looked at? Or are you one of the, are you that one-third of guys? Are you that proactive guy? You're the one that you notice something and you go and get it checked out straight away. You can let me know on 1-300-222-702, or you can send me a text on 0467-922-702. Dr. Emma George is the director of Western Sydney Uni's Centre for Male Health. Emma, why are men still so bad at going to the GP?
1: Oh, Mark, listen, it's not all bad news. Okay. Men are going to see their GP, but as you mentioned before, around two-thirds of Aussie men will delay going and seeing a GP when they first notice a change in their health. And that's the issue that we want to try and tackle this Men's Health Week. A lot of the time we seem to brush off men's reluctance to see a GP as being, you know, men being a bit stubborn, but we know that there are some pretty complex barriers that can influence men's likelihood of engaging with health services.
0: Okay, well, let's talk about some of those barriers. So what's holding men back?
1: Look, cost and time are two that are really commonly reported, and this is for a lot of people, but we hear this a lot from men. There are also some, you know, traditional masculine norms like stoicism and self-reliance that can really influence a man's decision to engage with health services. And what the work that we do, we often hear a lot of men talking about almost a fear of finding out. So it's been so long since I've been to the GP. What if they find something? What's that going to mean? And so that's something we've got to try and change.
0: Yeah, absolutely. For what it's worth, I'm just going to throw in a little plug here. I had a little spot that I noticed on my neck a few years ago, and I got it checked out, and it was a melanoma, and it got cut out and got into it, got it addressed before it was too late. So needless to say, I'm an advocate. If you're not sure about something, please go and check it, get it checked out if you can. So can you tell me, Emma, is it just older men, or are there younger men as well, just as bad as, the older generation?
1: I think what's really heartening and something we're seeing at the moment is that there's a real shift happening in a lot of areas of men's health. So younger men certainly seem to be a lot more proactive when it comes to dealing with their health, talking about their mental health, you know, being really engaged dads and part of their kids' lives. So I think that's really encouraging. There's certainly, you know, the older generation probably grew up with dads who also didn't really talk very much about their health. And so I think dads are now getting much better at being really good role models, where they're encouraging their kids to talk about things. They're role modeling positive examples of what it means to look after your own health. And I think that's starting to filter down. So we know that young men are being really proactive when it comes to their health, and we're hoping that we start to see that flow through to, you know, GP engagements and preventive health checks.
0: Emma, we're getting some calls on this, if you're happy to join in on that. So, yes, you can call in on 1-300-222-702 or send me a text on 0467-922-702. We've got, who have we got here? I think we have Jackie in Phillip Bay. Hello, Jackie.
2: Oh, hello, Mark. How are you?
0: I am fantastic. What did you want to tell us about?
2: I just want to talk about snoring and how serious it can be.
0: Oh, right, yes.
2: Because there's this health issue that's called sleep apnea, and about one in two men have got it and they don't even realise that they've got it. It's quite serious. So if anyone snores and they feel tired, if they can please tell their doctor, mm-hmm. you know, just go to the doctor. It's very serious. It can cause heart problems, strokes, depression, anxiety, weight gain. And I was going to say, it's also better if the wife or the partner goes with you to the doctor, because they can actually tell the doctor how often you stop breathing, because sometimes you stop breathing with it, and for how long.
0: Yes, right. Gosh, okay, so that's one possible solution where possible, yes, where partners can get involved to help. Thank you very much for that, Jackie. I really appreciate that call.
2: Okay, thanks, Mark. Have a lovely day.
0: Thank you. You too. Bye-bye. So Emma, obviously, yes, where possible. Not that we always, not that it always should have to fall onto a partner to help, but obviously in some situations that's what we need to get guys across the line, isn't it?
1: Yeah, sometimes it is, and I think everyone has a role to play when it comes to supporting the health and well-being of men in all of their lives. Even on that example, you know, taking a recording, if your partner can maybe record an example of how you sound when you're sleeping, that could also be something that might be quite useful to kind of have that conversation with your GP as well.
0: Yes, fair enough. And so in terms of I suppose destigmatizing proactive healthcare. How can we? What can we do to finally address this? Because this feels like it's been an issue for decades of men not going and getting themselves checked out. So what can we do about this?
1: I think one of the biggest things that we can do is normalise conversations about engaging with GPs, engaging with health services, with preventive health checks. You know, as men just start to get older, there are different health checks that they should be engaging with that might feel a little bit awkward. Things like checking on prostate and bowel cancer risk. You know, those are the sorts of conversations that people don't generally have openly. And so I think that by normalising conversations, you know, telling your mates, I did this test, or I went to see my GP, or I got this thing checked out, I think that's role modelling really positive behaviours. And I think that by normalising those conversations, it then makes other people feel like, okay, well, I'm not the only one who's concerned about this, or the only one who's been putting this off. We can all do that. We can all have really positive conversations about engagement with health services, good GP experiences, talking about our mental health. Everyone's got a role to play there.
0: Excellent, excellent. We've got a call here from David in Redfern. Good afternoon, David.
3: Good afternoon, Mark. How are you?
0: I'm well, David. What did you want to share with us?
3: I fit into the category. I hadn't had a blood test since 2016. We had a blood test in relation to other events, and I found out I had a PSA level of 34, which should have been around about the 2 or 3 area. Oh. And I've since had successful prostate surgery, but I was perplexed, and so was my doctor, that I had none of the traditional types of symptoms. However, I wasn't doing regular blood tests, so there was no possibility that it'd be caught or brought up.
0: Gosh, do you know roughly, forgive me if I'm asking a question you can't answer, do you know roughly how often we should be getting blood tests?
3: I think you should be getting at least once a year, probably once every 2 years. I'm not up with that. It depends on your family risk category as well. There was no history in my family going back 2 or 3 generations, so I had nothing, no alert there. But I am aware of people who are in my position who have family members, quite a few family members who have experienced prostate cancer.
0: How are you doing at the moment, David?
3: Oh, good, thank you. Good, thank you very much. And I have some very supportive friends who have been wonderful to contact, to go through it, who have been through the procedure and can make you aware of all the pitfalls and all the things to look out for.
0: That's great. I'm so pleased to hear that. Thank you very much for sharing that with us, David. That's wonderful.
3: Thank you, Mark.
0: Cheers. So, yes, Emma, obviously great value there in getting those regular blood tests.
1: Absolutely. And I think one of the really important points that David raised there was around the regularity of that. And by having a regular GP, someone that you go to for those sorts of checkups, they'll alert you if, you know, you're due for a blood test, you haven't had one for a while, or, you know, they'll check your blood pressure. They'll be aware of your medical history, your family history, all of the sorts of things that you would have shared with them to build up that relationship. And so that's such a critical part of your toolbox, I suppose, in terms of looking after your health. So having that regular touch point with the healthcare system can mean that your doctor can give you advice on when you're due for these sorts of health checks.
0: Thank you very much, Emma. We had a text here from Anthony saying PSA tests are every two years. That's Anthony in the Blue Mountains. Thank you, Anthony. That's fantastic. Right, now we're going to go to Peter in Naruma. Hello, Peter. How do you do?
4: Yeah, good. Thanks, Mark.
0: Peter, what did you want to share with us?
4: Well, just

0: It's about being proactive. I've got a lot of mates that just, like the doctor was saying before, they just put their head in the sand and go, I don't want to know. And that's so common to hear that, I don't want to know. Mm. Anyway, my story is I've got a very proactive doctor and I'm quite proactive myself. Thought it was about time I'd have a heart stress test. And anyway, long story short, ended up with having a stent because of a 70% blockage in one of my arteries. So the word was that if I'd have left it going for another year or two, I could have just dropped dead on the spot.
1: Oh, so, God.
0: Yeah. Anyway.
1: Well, I mean,
0: everybody. Yeah,
1: there you go. That's it. That's the message. Thank you. Well, I'm glad you did. Thank you, Peter.
0: That's
1: wonderful. Cheers, Emma. The Men's Health Week website has given a list of 101 reasons men should go to the GP. Can you, off the top of your head, if I can ask, are there some reasons on there that you think maybe a lot of guys wouldn't necessarily think about of you know, a good reason to go and go see the GP?
2: Yeah, I think this is really unique to everyone, but often I think we think about physical symptoms, the things that we can see. So you notice a rash or a lump or you hurt yourself. So that's an automatic reminder that, you know, I should probably go and get this one checked out. But it's often the small changes or just the things that you can kind of feel in yourself that have changed that we really shouldn't be ignoring. And a lot of people maybe do. And so, for example, if you feel like you're losing your cool often, maybe a bit more quickly, or you're feeling constantly burnt out and you're always thinking about work, or you've been withdrawing from activities that you usually enjoy, maybe that's time for you to go and have a chat with your GP about your mental health, have a bit of a conversation about the way that you're feeling and maybe some strategies you can put into place. Otherwise, there are sometimes those little things that change, you know, really gradually over time that can be really easy to ignore or to put down to stress at work or age or whatever it might be. The really critical thing I think that we need to be encouraging people to do is to be seeking advice as soon as they notice that something has changed. And you can feel that within yourself, right? You notice when something feels a little bit different, something feels a bit off. Mm. So if there is something you're concerned about, I think the critical thing is that you're seeking advice early.
1: Emma, we are going to run out of time, but you've been wonderful. Thank you for sharing this information about Men's Health Week and the need to go and see a GP. Yes, I hope that message can get through, and next time there's a study, those figures are a little bit better.
2: Let's hope so. Thanks so much.
1: Cheers. That was Dr. Emma George, the Director of the Centre for Male Health. Thank you to everyone who called or texted in. We are saying farewell to our listeners in Newcastle and also, I think, in the Illawarra, everywhere but the Illawarra, you'll be hearing Jenny Marchant. And in the Illawarra, it's Stefan Postuma. We do have Drive coming up with Tom Areti, and the man himself has just entered the studio. Hello there, Tom.
3: Hello, mate. How's the afternoon been?
1: Well, I think we're going to have a very successful petition going to the airlines, going to TikTok Entertainment Center, anywhere where people feeling that, anywhere tall people feel that they're not fitting comfortably into the seats. Really got people worked up today.
3: Look, as a short person, I have the rough end of the deal here. Sorry.
1: Tell us your story, Tom.
3: Well, the same thing with gigs. I can never see anything. Like, and a lot of my mates are tall, and so I go along with friends to concerts, and they're okay with standing at the back, you know what I mean? And I'm on my toes and can never see a thing. So I'm sorry, but tall people have it good.
1: Okay.
3: Tall people have it good. No complaining, mate.
1: All right.
3: It's a pretty bad situation. I've got the rough end of the stick. I wish sometimes I had just a bit more height so I didn't have to stand at the front. I mean, it's nice standing at the front, but you get to a certain age where you don't want to be, you know, in the middle of a mosh pit anymore.
1: Well, that's it, yeah, because that's where the groupies are.
3: Exactly.
1: That's where the really hardcore, shouty people are.
3: I just want to stand at the back and enjoy it. And if I had a few extra centimetres, I might just see the band.
1: Well, this is the thing we've discovered today. You know, yes, people are getting it at both ends. It's no one's having an easy life.
3: No, exactly, yeah. You'll go pros and cons of both. But very proud to be short as well, by the way.
1: Please.
3: But pros and cons of both. Have you had fun? Has it been good?
1: Oh my gosh! Well,
3: sounding great.
1: It's the, bless you. It's the listeners, the best listeners. I mean, obviously, yeah. Just we're blessed with people with great stories and their willingness to share. And so, thank you everyone who's texted and called in today. It's been absolutely marvelous.
3: We have a fabulous 702 family, don't we?
1: Oh, please. I think, keep those texts and calls coming for Tom Ariti on Drive. So, Tom, what?

0: got coming up on your program?
1: Yeah, so interest rates, spoiler alert, if you're planning to wait for the news at 3 o'clock, but anyway, they're on hold. That was widely expected. So the market, the money markets were right. But there's been a tax inquiry underway today, a two-day inquiry into all these big tax reforms that the federal government's announced as part of the budget. So we're going to break that down and have a chat to someone, a tax expert who appeared at the Senate inquiry today. That's coming up after three. Big changes in Sydney, though, and coming soon when it comes to bus

0: So we're going to be unpacking that and what it could mean for you. The Transport Minister will be joining us after 4 o'clock.
1: Well,
0: you might have a question on that.
1: That affects me personally as the public transport correspondent.
0: Exactly. This would be, give us a call. Give us a call after 4 months. It's funny as well. This would also interest you because the government's also announced, you know, the state budget's next week, right? And as is always the case, little announcements start to trickle out beforehand. We heard about a big health announcement yesterday. Today, $2.1 billion to improve maintenance across the Sydney trains network. Uh-huh. But part of it is for this new group to go around and look after the welfare of commuters if the trains are delayed. So to hand out bottled water.
2: Wow.
0: And to provide like real-time face-to-face communication with people on the trains if their services are delayed. And that's lovely, right? But
1: that's
0: it does make
1: gig.
0: Me think. That's right. You wouldn't have a whole lot of happy people doing it, would you? Hope it pays well. But it makes me think, like, we do have an aging train network, right? Mm-hmm. And we get into the point now we've got to invest, you know, millions of dollars in people to physically go around, check on the welfare of commuters, provide bottled water and face-to-face communication, because this is just happening a lot and vandalism is becoming huge, a huge problem on the train network. So that's part of the investment, which I think casts a revealing light on what we're dealing with here at the moment.
1: Oh, but as you say, like that's going to be tough just to be that face of the rail network when people are not happy. And I don't think it matters how many bottles of water you're holding.
0: No,
1: might need to be
0: something
1: stronger.
0: Out something else. They gave something else.
1: That's right. I mean, I remember just before the metro opened, there would be people who had to stand outside the metro stations that were not yet opened with shirts saying, "Ask me about the metro."
0: That.
1: But that was before a date had been announced of when the metro. So the only question people had was when.
0: When?
1: Yeah. So it was like, "Ask me about the metro, except the one,
0: except for the answer I can't provide right now." That would have been a great job too. At least there was excitement then, though. Whereas now, you know, you'd be dealing with a lot of anger. It'd take a certain type of person to nail that gig. But yeah, that's coming up as well. So a lot to chat about on Drive this afternoon.
1: Fantastic. Okay, well, it sounds like the recruitment drive is beginning for if you would like to hand out bottles of water to Sydney commuters. It could be you. I've been Mark Humphreys here on Afternoons Today. You have been fantastic, whoever you are. Everyone who's been listening and calling and texting has been absolutely marvellous. And I will catch you next Tuesday. See you then.
3: Story with ABC News. The Reserve Bank has left the cash rate target on hold at 4.35%. Daniel Ziffer has more.
4: The central bank has left rates on hold for the first time this year, after three consecutive hikes at its meetings in February, March and May. Waiting to see the impact of that action, increasing the cost of borrowing money and having debts, is the reason the RBA gave for holding rates at today's meeting. Inflation means prices are still rising faster than the 2-3% that is the central bank's target range. But in a statement, it noted a slowing economy and the impact of disruption to oil supply from the Middle East.
3: The New South Wales Police Watchdog has found the police response on the night a woman was beaten to death by her abusive partner in the state's north was inadequate but did not amount to serious misconduct. The Law Enforcement Conduct Commission has found systemic issues contributed to the delay in responding to a 000 call on the night Lindy Lucena was killed by Robert Huber at Ballina in January 2023. The report found the call was categorised by the dispatcher as a concern for welfare report rather than the higher category of assault. Police took almost an hour to respond to the call, and when officers did attend the scene, conducted a 3-minute patrol from their cars before leaving the scene. Miss Lucen's body was found hours later when Huber handed himself into police. A trial into the alleged murder of a 2-year-old boy on the state's mid-north coast has heard the child's death was a tragedy, not a murder. Nikita Jagger reports.
5: The 40-year-old man is standing trial in the Sydney Supreme Court, accused of murdering a 2-year-old boy in Coffs Harbour in May 2022. The 2-year-old died of a catastrophic brain injury in hospital. Today, the defence told the court the child's death was a tragedy, not a murder. The defence told the jury that the toddler's mother said the boy fell down the stairs the day before he went to hospital and that he was banging his head against the floor in the early hours of the morning. The Crown told the court the accused would lock the boy in a dark garage when he was naughty. The trial continues.
3: Federal Opposition Leader Angus Taylor says he wants to see an audit of federal funding for Indigenous organisations. Mr Taylor is visiting Alice Springs this week, where he says he's visited town camps, small businesses and met with frontline services.

0: services. He hasn't met with any Indigenous organisations during this visit to the NT, but Mr Taylor says he can't see evidence of how federal funding is benefiting Aboriginal communities.
1: We need to raise the standards of education, of health, of opportunity. It is not clear to me that money is getting to where it needs to go. It is getting lost on the way, and the $350 million that this federal government has committed, it is hard to see evidence of where that money has gone.
0: The US Vice President says the full details of a preliminary agreement to end the war with Iran could be released in the next few days. The BBC's David Willis reports.
2: J.D. Vance said that President Trump could agree to release details of the agreement ahead of a formal signing ceremony involving officials from the US and Iran in Switzerland on Friday. Among the provisions, he said, was that nuclear inspectors will be allowed to return to Iran, in return for which the Strait of Hormuz will be reopened and the US will lift its blockade on Iranian ships in the Gulf. The two sides now have 60 days in which to reach agreement on a full-scale peace plan that would determine the future of Iran's nuclear enrichment program.
0: A 6.7 magnitude earthquake has hit Indonesia, followed by strong aftershocks. The initial tremor caused strong shaking, lasting more than a minute. No information on damage or casualties is immediately available. The quake was centred 46 kilometres east-southeast of Palu, and the US Geological Survey says it was about 10 kilometres deep. Indonesia is crossed by several seismic faults, and earthquakes and volcanic activity are common. Major fabrics retailer Lincraft will close its physical Australian and New Zealand stores after more than 80 years of operation. In a statement, Lincraft says the decision came after a prolonged period of challenging retail conditions as well as changing consumer behaviour and increasing operating costs. To sport, and both Rugby League State of Origin coaches are throwing their support behind referee Ashley Klein ahead of Game 2 tomorrow night. The league is facing calls to drop Klein for the potential series decider in Melbourne after media reports revealed his prior gambling addiction. Queensland coach Billy Slater and New South Wales coach Laurie Daly both say they have no issue with Klein staying on.
3: I personally think it's unfair, you know, to have something personal like that be aired publicly, and you know, I feel for Ashley for that, so it hasn't been discussed within our camp.
4: I agree with Bill. We've got no issues with Ashley being a part of the game tomorrow night.
0: Isolated showers along the north coast adjacent ranges and the far southern interior this afternoon. It'll be sunny in Sydney, a partly cloudy day tomorrow, a top of 22. ABC News at 3:05.
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8: Very good afternoon. Thanks for joining us this Tuesday. Well, I guess money markets and economists were right. The Reserve Bank has kept interest rates steady. For the first time this year, the official cash rate is sitting at 4.35%. Now, this was widely expected, but there are challenges ahead, of course. Inflation was lower than feared in April, but it is still well above the RBA's 2-3% target band. And at the same time, a Senate inquiry is underway into the tax shakeup.
9: What we've had is consultation up to this point. That discussion paper will go out, which will enable for further input.
8: The Prime Minister says a discussion paper canvassing carve-outs for the changes to capital gains will be released soon. In a moment, you'll hear from a tax expert who has appeared at the hearing today. The Transport Minister will be with us after 4 o'clock as well with another budget announcement today.
10: It's about getting there quicker, resolving the root cause of the incident, which is normally an engineering-related issue, but also caring for passengers.
8: Sydney Trains Chief Executive Matt Longland there. Bottled water and good old face-to-face communication is part of this budget announcement. Dedicated support staff across the rail network. We'll have more on that and some big changes coming for your bus routes as well. And have you or your kids been to see this?
11: Welcome to the Amazing Digital Circus!
8: The Amazing Digital Circus. This is a huge success as a web series and now a hit at the cinema here and overseas. And the producers are from Sydney. We'll talk more about that later this hour as well. Let's look at the roads.
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7: Traffic.
8: Bronwyn Martin from the Transport Management Centre. Good afternoon.
12: Good afternoon, Thomas. At Eastern Creek, all the westbound lanes of the M4 have just reopened near Brabham Drive. There was a

0: car and a truck crashed there. It did block one westbound lane. It is now being cleared. Traffic is looking okay through there, but it is heavy further back from South Wentworthville through to Blacktown. At Greystanes, there's been a truck crash on Greystanes Road near Waylands Road. One southbound lane of Greystanes Road is closed, and both southbound lanes are being closed for short periods just while they move that truck out of the way. At Liverpool, the southbound lane of the Hume Highway closed on the approach to Elizabeth Drive. There is a broken down van in the left lane. And at Newport, Barrenjoey Road is closed to northbound traffic between Seaview Avenue and Coles Parade for emergency roadwork. You can use Seaview Avenue and Neptune Road to get around that closure. On the central coast of Kincumber, Avoca Drive is closed to westbound traffic due to a car crash near Island View Drive. That's also brought down some power lines. There are some local diversions in place there. And at Mount Tomar, only one lane of Bell's Line of Road is open near Rainbow Ravine Road. There's been a truck crash. Stop slow traffic control in place so you can get through. It's just one direction at a time. To the public transport, there are no major disruptions to the trains at the moment. There are some bus disruptions, though. There are buses diverting away from Barrenjoey Road at Newport because of that emergency roadwork, and from Avoca Drive in Kincumber because of the crash there. You can find more information on the transport app or at transportnsw.info. And for the traffic information, head to livetraffic.com.
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1: It's 9 minutes past three. Thanks for joining us this afternoon. It's day two of the federal government's snap inquiry into sweeping changes to negative gearing and capital gains tax, and it follows a similar probe into the NDIS last week, with a Senate committee delaying the release of that report. It was supposed to come out today. It's now scheduled for Friday. When it comes to tax, though, we've heard arguments for and against the measures over the last 2 days. Indeed, we've heard it ever since it was announced on budget night. Australia's major business groups have issued a joint statement calling on the Parliament to reject what they say is rushed legislation over fears it'll push capital and talent offshore. While at the same time, 17 experts in tax, economics and housing have released an open letter in favour of the changes. Let's hear now from Miranda Stewart, who appeared at the hearing today. Miranda's a professor at Melbourne University's Law School and honorary professor at the Tax and Transfer Policy Institute at the Crawford School within the Australian National University. And she's here now. Thanks for speaking with me.
4: Yeah, thanks. It's a pleasure.
1: You said today that nobody would be 100% happy with the capital gains tax reform. And I want to start there. What did you mean by that? And is that necessarily a bad thing?
4: So, look, tax reform in general is always difficult, right? You're managing different stakeholders, you're balancing economic goals, revenue goals, fairness goals. But capital gains tax in particular is a kind of a compromise tax. Because we tax capital gains on a realisation basis, you know, when you finally sell an asset, there's already a built-in bias there because that gets you the benefit of deferral compared to someone who earns income and pays tax every year on their wages or even every fortnight. And so there's this inherent bias in the system. So sort of remedying that, working out what the right rate is, indexation if required, and also bearing in mind that only a small proportion of the population owns assets that make capital gain. They're at the top of the distribution. They tend to be older. So all of these compromises just tends to make it a bit of a mess. But tax reform is nonetheless necessary and it can go in the right direction.
1: On that note, let's turn to negative gearing now, right? It's being grandfathered but now limited to new builds. When we talk about restoring equity to the tax system, as you've just flagged, how imbalanced is it in your view at the moment? To what extent does something like negative gearing or CGT disproportionately benefit high income earners?
4: Oh, look, it's very significant benefit to higher earners, and that's because any deduction is worth more to them, right? Because of the top marginal rate, a deduction is worth 47.5 cents in the dollar for a higher earner. And so, in my view, again, the reform is in the right direction to limit that negative gearing. Again, there's a set of policy choices, compromises. So the government has chosen to exempt new builds. That may have some assistance in directing investment into new housing supply, might help a little bit. grandfathering is a fair.

0: tremendous issue. I mean, there's lots of taxpayers who do have investments, who may have gearing. These are long-term financial arrangements that they have made. So I do understand the desire to kind of protect those long-term financial decisions people have made already.
1: Okay, so as you said, these changes perhaps mark a shift to what you perceive to be a more coherent system of taxation. How do you feel about the exclusion for new residential dwellings when it comes to negative gearing? Should the government have gone further on that?
0: I'm not a housing economist or an expert on housing supply. Perhaps this is going to be a lower tax on new builds. In fact, whether you have real taxation of capital gain with indexation versus the CGT 50% discount, that it's arguable which one would be better depending on the situation. But of course, being able to take that rental property deduction against your salary income or your business income, that's essentially an arbitrage kind of concession. So, I don't think it was necessary for the government to do it. There are possibly other housing affordability and supply measures that would be more effective. Basically, building more housing seems pretty critical, but it won't harm too much, and it does direct the investment into that asset class.
1: Miranda Stewart, your submission argues that the changes will improve fairness and they'll improve equity in the tax system. Business groups disagree. They say the reforms will push capital and talent offshore and that business investment and aspiration will take a real hit. Is that a fair point and a legitimate concern? Those tax incentives won't be there anymore.
0: Look, I think it is obviously legitimate to think about the impact on business, on economic investment and prosperity. Absolutely, that's an important consideration. The question is, what are we talking about here? So when we talk about mobility of capital going offshore, well, we tax people on a residence basis in Australia. So if you are thinking of doing an investment, just putting that investment overseas doesn't get you any different tax treatment, right? You personally would actually have to move. We're talking about mobility of people, right? Actually becoming a resident somewhere else. And I don't know about you. I'm currently living in the US. I'm not doing it for tax reasons. I'm there for the opportunity. That will be the case for some others. People could choose to go to New Zealand where there is no capital gains tax. All power to them if they choose to go and become resident there. Some people will respond. I guess I just don't see it as being a particularly big issue or a particularly big risk for our economy.
1: You mentioned, and I appreciate you saying you're not a housing economist, but you mentioned other measures that could have been made to improve housing and sort of solve the housing crisis in this country. What about concerns raised by the Property Council that these changes will actually reduce housing supply? And Treasury modelling does suggest that.
0: So I haven't read that incentive or considered the Treasury modelling. Look, I think the government has proposed that they will invest in, that there will be increased supply by actually building and investing in more housing. And that is absolutely critical. There's no doubt that that is in some ways a much bigger and more important lever. On the other hand, individuals do respond to taxes. These measures may encourage some investment into new build.
1: And it's important to note, this isn't all happening straight away, Miranda Stewart. There'll be a period of transition. Do you think the government has that balance right when it comes to that transition?
0: It's a really tricky transition in this kind of area. You've got to balance people's legitimate expectations and protect their, for example, capital gain prior to the start date. In my view, that's appropriate and correct. And that does require a slightly more complicated transition because you have to value the asset at that date. That's definitely going to push up compliance costs. Valuations are tricky. It's going to be, I hope the tax office is going to really respond pragmatically and sensibly over the coming year for taxpayers. However, once we get past that transition, life actually will be simpler on the other side. And that's what we're aiming for, I think, with this kind of reform.
1: Miranda Stewart, thanks for joining us. Appreciate your time.
0: Thank you.
1: That is Miranda Stewart, a professor at Melbourne University's Law School, who appeared at the Senate inquiry earlier today, day two and the final day of the federal government's snap inquiry into sweeping changes to negative gearing and capital gains.
2: Everything Sydney. Tonight, we indulge in some of the great music from our ARIA Hall of Fame inductees. And what exactly are peptides?
3: Evenings with Renee Grosch.
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1: Just staying on economics, relief this afternoon for mortgage holders, as you might have heard in the news, with the Reserve Bank leaving rates on hold at 4.3%. This was widely expected. It's the first time rates have been left on hold this year. Here's the Treasurer, Jim Chalmers, speaking a short time ago.
4: This decision by the Reserve Bank today is very welcome in the context of Australians still under pressure and these global pressures intensifying in recent times as well. So a welcome decision in the face of all this global economic uncertainty, a welcome reprieve for millions of Australians with a mortgage. We expect a lot of Australians to see today's interest rate hold in that light.
1: So Treasurer Jim Chalmers a short time ago. I guess money markets and economists were right. This was widely expected, but the Reserve Bank has kept interest rates steady for the first time this year. Look, inflation lower than feared in April, but still well above the RBA's 2 to 3% target band. So it's not to say that's the end of the road when it comes to rate hikes, but some relief this time around.
2: This is 702 ABC Sydney.
3: You're with Thomas O'Reedy.
1: It's 18 minutes past three. I heard a story in one of our news bulletins earlier today. You might have heard it as well. And I thought you might have an opinion on it. It's about the vandalism of sporting fields and facilities. Now, the news story I heard today was referring specifically to Canterbury Bankstown, with the Mayor Bilal Al-Hayek saying he's fed up with vandalism incidents in his area. So in the past few weeks, a disabled toilet facility at the Greenacre Splash Park has been completely wrecked and made unusable for those with limited mobility. It's had to be closed ahead of needing significant repairs. E-bike riders have torn up the fields at several parks and sporting grounds in Canterbury Bankstown, and they've built artificial jumps that are dangerous. I'm keen to hear, I mean, that's Canterbury Bankstown, but I'm keen to hear across Sydney if you're noticing anything similar in your suburb. It's so frustrating, particularly if a facility that everyone uses is taken out of action for weeks for repair. And, you know, we were talking about the Camden Falcons Football Club, their clubhouse being destroyed by fire recently. That's a separate issue, believed to be an electrical fire, but it just casts a revealing light on, you know, how these damaged facilities can have such an impact on the community and so many people that use them. Have you noticed anything similar in your suburb? Sporting fields and facilities being vandalised? Let me know. 1-300-222-702. Keen to get a broader picture across Sydney in the wake of that story about Canterbury Bankstown today. The text line is 0467 922 702. I'd love to hear from you.
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1: It's 20 minutes past three. 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
7: Well, some of the crowd are on the pitch.
8: And that is the only goal of the World Cup.

0: can't get enough of it. Told you wouldn't pay Shakira the whole time. I reckon Ricky's better anyway. Football fever continued today as our neighbours across the ditch played in their first World Cup match since 2010. And I got to say, they did well. New Zealand played Iran in LA and held them to a 2-2 draw. In fact, it was a day of draws, with the 8 teams playing today's games getting 1 point in all 4 matches. Pretty extraordinary. Dr. Steve Georgiakis is a 702 Drive's World Cup aficionado who's taken a month off work as a history of sports specialist at the University of Sydney to watch every single game. And Steve is back with us now. Hi, Steve. We have to start with our neighbours. They played well, didn't they? I've got to admit, I didn't think we'd see a draw in that match against Iran, and they were fairly evenly matched.
1: Tomahawk, thanks for having me, but I'd like to start off by saying how sporting vandalism is an absolute disgrace. We work hard in teacher training education to promote equity and equality in sport, and I'm very disappointed about that. But the good news is there are 16 matches completed, another 88 matches to go, and the big news is the Kiwis are now undefeated in their last 4 games in the World Cup. Of course, in 2010, they went through the group stages, drawing all 3 games, and they drew today against a very, very strong Iranian team. So it's great news.
0: Tough for Iran, though, right? I mean, they've got to fly in for their game from their training ground in Mexico. They've got to be based in Tijuana. Is that right?
1: Yeah, Mehdi Radami is a player that I've been following, and he spoke about it yesterday, saying how much trouble the disruption is caused with the travel. Of course, in 2022, one of the reasons why the Qatar World Cup was such a successful World Cup was attributed to the fact that the players were rested and they didn't have to travel so many distances. So it is a problem for the Iranians, but it was a very good game. The war in is over between Iran and the US, and this was a very, very entertaining game. It was a great game, 2-2.
0: Do you given that, I guess, global uncertainty, did you, I mean, I guess obviously you're watching it from back here on a screen, but was any of that reflected in the game or the response towards Iran there in LA?
1: Look, there was talk of anti-Iranian protests. Of course, the Iranian diaspora is very much against the Iranian government, and the Iranian soccer team, of course, is a symbol of the Iranian government. But, of course, soccer prevailed on the day, and I think that's important. It once again reinforces, with all the criticism that FIFA gets, really they're this institution that can bring the world together. There were 4 draws, but it was an extraordinary day. Spain, the world champions, the favourites to win the tournament, had a nil-all draw against a team which a lot of people questioned being in the World Cup, Cape Verde. So FIFA was vindicated here once again. That's done amazing things for the population of Cape Verde.
0: Yeah, they were the shock of the day, weren't they? We're talking about a country of 500,000 people playing in the World Cup for the first time. Were you impressed with them? I mean, because Spain, they're one of the favourites to win the entire thing and held to a goalless draw.
1: Look, it's the great thing, as I said, about soccer, this idea that you can take in a team like Spain, the world champions, valued at hundreds of millions of dollars, and everyone expecting them to put on a score similar to what Germany did in the previous day. But it was a nil-all draw. Nobody expected it. But once again, it reinforces what makes this World Cup such a magical event, that a nation, one of the poorest nations in the world, is able to match it with the best soccer nation in the world.
0: Do you think that we're set? I mean, I just feel like what we've seen so far, Steve, is showing us that we might be seeing some more surprises in this tournament. This is not, I mean, the goalless draw between Cape Verde and Spain's won, but I don't think Belgium and Egypt, people expected that to be a 1-1 draw either. It just seems to be the fact we've had a lot of surprises so far.
1: Look, Belgium seems to be the perennial chokers in World Cups, except for one recent World Cup. But Egypt is a strong team as well. The Saudi-Uruguay match is very interesting. You'd think that Uruguay would beat the Saudis. But it also demonstrates that the Asian Confederation teams, Australia, Saudi Arabia, South Korea, Japan and Iran, are now growing in stature. that they can compete with the very best nations around the world. And equalisation is an important part of having a successful tournament.
0: As you say, you know, Cape Verde, the shock of the day. I just want to play a bit of audio for a moment, Steve Georgiakis, because the streets of Cape Verde's capital, Praia, were filled with these wild celebrations after the match, including the use of this song. Have a bit of a listen.

0: Now that is called Nos Ora da Chiga, and it is the official tournament anthem for Cape Verde's team. Pretty funky, hey? In fact, some of the arrivals and the pageantry of the African teams coming on the World Cup have been quite impressive to watch indeed. Steve Georgiakis is with us, 702 Drive's World Cup aficionado, sports specialist at the University of Sydney. Steve, what are you looking forward to tomorrow or later on tonight and into tomorrow morning?
1: Well, the big match is Australia versus the US. This is going to be bigger than the Turkey game, and I think we're a chance of a draw there. I really do. So we're all moving towards this big match in Seattle. We'll be listening to a bit of Nirvana beforehand and then hopefully listening to a few great Australian songs after we get a result against the US.
0: Yeah.
1: But it's a very big match.

0: match. It's hard to imagine, you know, 20 years ago that the US would be a strong soccer nation and we would be completely engulfed in soccer as well here in Australia. So I'm looking forward to it.
1: Sounds like it's fun at your place. We'll chat again soon, Steve. Thank you very much.
0: Thank you, Tomahawk.
1: Good on you, Steve Georgiakis. He is a World Cup aficionado. He's taken a month off work as a history of sports specialist at the University of Sydney to watch every single game, and he'll be joining us again later on.
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3: with Thomas O'Riti.
1: Thanks for your text. We're getting a few reports of sirens and a helicopter in Manly. I appreciate that. We're just trying to find out what's happening. A number of you have now reached out asking. So thank you for being our eyes and ears on the ground. Not quite sure at the moment. We are putting in some calls and I'll let you know when we get an update on that. But yeah, a few reports coming in around the Manly area of sirens in a helicopter. We appreciate it. And if there's anything you ever see that I haven't, 0467 922 702 is the text line. When I find out what's going on in Manly, I will let you know. Interesting to hear Steve Georgiakis' observations there just before we were chatting about the World Cup, about vandalism of local sports facilities. It's getting pretty bad, particularly around the Canterbury-Bankstown area. Bilal Al-Hayek, the mayor, now saying a number of facilities have been vandalised to the point where they need significant repairs. So I'm keen to hear from you this afternoon. Is that happening where you are in Sydney? 1300 222 702. Therese is in Lakemba. Therese, what are you seeing where you are?
4: Oh, hi. I live in the Canterbury-Bankstown area, and it's there's a lot of great facilities that the council have built, like a playground, for example, that I go to with my daughter. And it's really sad to see that in another council area, it might be clean, the same playground, but there's a specific park I'm talking about. I think it's called Parry Park on Punchbowl Road. It would be an amazing park, but every time I go there, there's rubbish every metre. There's rubbish on the floor.
1: Okay.
4: You know, and the bins are not full.
1: Yeah, right. So people are actually just throwing litter all over. Has the equipment actually been damaged, or is it mainly a cleaning up problem?
4: I don't remember. I would say the shocking thing is mostly the rubbish.
1: Yeah,
4: and I've got pretty low standards, but I've actually left the playground saying this is. My daughter's going to try and eat everything, so not viable.
1: They do. They put things in their mouths, don't they? Yeah, it's not a place where you want to take your little girl.
4: Yeah, and there's another park close to where I live where there was always a rubbish bin. I can't remember the name of the park, but it's in Lakemba, and they actually removed the bin. There was one bin there, and they've just taken it away. So I don't know what the thinking was behind that, but there's always rubbish there. The council does come and clean it every now and then, and they do a good job. But then by the next morning, there might be people might have there's a real issue with.
1: Yeah.
4: That kind of education about rubbish.
1: No, look, it sounds, and removing your bin's not going to help the situation either. Therese, I'm sorry to hear about that. All the best to you and your family. Thank you for calling
4: in. Thank you.
1: Appreciate that. Therese in Lakemba there. So once again, the Canterbury-Bankstown area. Keen to hear from you this afternoon. Are you noticing that some of your sporting facilities, your local community facilities, are being vandalised where you are in Sydney? I'll take some more calls soon, but it's 3:30. Let's take a look at the roads.
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5: Thomas, good afternoon. Not a good afternoon for Newport. Barangaroo Road closed northbound past Coles Parade with emergency work. And Greystanes, an earlier truck crash now affecting both ways. Greystanes Road at Waylands Road. Horsley Park, a burst water main. That's affecting the southbound run. Walgrove Road near Redmayne Road. I'm Jeff Wallace from ATN.
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1: At 29 minutes to four, let's get some news headlines. Adam Storey, good afternoon.
6: Afternoon, Thomas. Police have arrested a man in Victoria's northeast as part of their investigation into how Desi Freeman evaded police for months after fatally shooting two officers. The 62-year-old man is being questioned after police searched seven properties in Victoria and New South Wales this morning. The Reserve Bank has left the cash rate on hold at 4.35%. In a statement, the bank noted a slowing economy and the impact of disruption to oil supply from the Middle East, and the publication of a report on proposed changes to the NDIS that was scheduled for release today has been postponed until Friday. A Senate committee reviewing the bill says they've requested an extension to further consider evidence they've received. More news at 4.
1: Adam, thank you very much. Let's take a quick look at

0: the weather on 702 ABC Sydney. Beautiful day out there. 22 in the city, 21 in Camden and Gosford at the moment, 19 in Katoomba, 22 here in Parramatta and in Penrith, and 21 in Cronulla. Sunny for the rest of the day with light winds for tomorrow. A top of 22 in the city and 23 in Penrith. Pretty mild for mid-June. Partly cloudy. Just expect a bit of fog in the early morning and some light winds. We've checked with police about these sirens and the helicopter that people are seeing and hearing in Manly. We've just been told there's an operation underway to help a swimmer in distress. Now, police have been very quick to point out this is not related to a shark. It is not related to a shark, but there is a swimmer in distress in the water in Manly. So if you're hearing sirens around Manly, that is what's happening. So thank you very much for letting us know. If we get any updates, we'll keep you informed. But it seems as though that's what's happening. A swimmer in distress in the water off Manly Beach. But police very quick to point out this is not shark related. Obviously, a lot of sensitivity at the moment, given the events at Coogee over the weekend. This is not related to any sort of shark attack. Thanks for letting us know, though. The number is always 1300 222 702. Thomas Ariti with you on 702 ABC Sydney Drive. We're chatting about vandalism this afternoon of sporting facilities around Sydney. Steve's in West Ryde. G'day, Steve. What are you seeing?
1: Yeah, good afternoon, Tom. How are you?
0: Good, thank you, mate. Good, thank you. What would you like to report?
1: The brand new whiz bang netball complex that's on the old Marsden High School site there at Ermington, which replaced the courts down at Meadowbank, been open about I think three or four weeks.
0: Yeah, it's brand new. Yeah,
1: and apparently all the exterior netball rings now have a bit of a lean on them, which they're not supposed to.
0: Why is that? What's happened there?
1: Well, it looks like somebody swung off them.
0: Oh, really? Right. So they're all in a sort of an angle.
1: Well, from what I haven't actually seen, it's been reported by my neighbour whose daughter plays netball. But, yeah, she said that they're in serious incapability of being used.
0: Really? So it's gotten that bad? Look, actually, we've just put a call in, Steve. We appreciate that. We've actually just had a chat with the Eastwood Ride Netball Association, who have confirmed what you're saying, that there has been some sort of vandalism or damage there. So, as you said, you witnessed it driving past, but you're right, apparently that has happened. That's it's pretty sad, isn't it? They're brand new.
1: And for the 30-plus years we lived here, I don't recall the same damage ever happening to the courts down at Meadowbank, which the ones up at Ermington have replaced.
0: Yeah, and it's only a few weeks old. Yeah, it is. No,
1: absolutely.
0: It is. Steve, thanks for calling that one in. And we've had, as I say, we've had that confirmed, so you're dead right. It's sad indeed. Thanks a lot. Appreciate your call.
1: Not a worry.
0: Steve and West Ryde there. Yeah, netball courts only very expensive for one, and they've only been there for a number of weeks. 1300 222 702 is the number to call if you're seeing something similar. Thanks for this text. Lane Cove Golf Course has had multiple occasions of e-bike damage to the greens, deep circles that take a long time to recover. Now it's winter. Yeah, it's not the only golf course experiencing that in Sydney. In Barara, according to this listener, the disabled toilets vandalised and the oval torn up by teens on fat bikes. Sensing a bit of a narrative here. And from this listener, yes, the local kids in Mortdale/Oatley tear up the soccer fields on their bikes. Some are not even e-bikes. They're dirt bikes with an electric motor. Can't understand how their parents allow them to have one. The local council pay a lot of money to make sure the ground is acceptable to play soccer and football. It's not fair. A lovely text that's just come in from Lisa in the Blue Mountains about the World Cup as well. Thomas, I watched that game with Iran and New Zealand today, and at the end, the opposing teams all hugged each other and I cried. I guess that's, thank you for that, Lisa, and that's the beauty, isn't it, of the World Cup, moments like that. I'd love to hear from you if you're seeing any vandalism around your area when it comes to sporting facilities. Apparently, it's getting pretty bad in Canterbury, Bankstown. What about your area? 1300 222 702. Will says that there's vandalism because there's nothing for kids to do.
2: Hamish McDonald.
3: We've got a really interesting story about seeds and the sound of rain. 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
2: Craig Rucastle.
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2: It is 23 minutes to 4. Thomas Arrighi with you on Drive this afternoon. Thanks for joining us. Have you heard about this? A massive colony of bats have descended into Sydney's southwest, causing some major headaches for locals. It's really interesting. Quite a sort of a specific isolated area. Around 50,000 grey-headed flying foxes have taken nest around Arellin Creek and Harrington Park Lake. Bringing with them, you know, the noise and the smells and the droppings that tend to follow. Dr. John Martin is a principal ecologist at Biosis and joins us now. John, good afternoon. This colony has grown rapidly to what was an estimated 30,000 in April, now closer to 50,000. Where are the bats coming from?
3: G'day, Thomas. All over the place. These flying foxes are highly mobile, which means they can fly over 300 kilometres in a single night. So we've got bats that have moved to this area from across New South Wales and potentially from Queensland, Victoria, and even South Australia.
2: What blossoms are they attracted to? Why are they specifically going there?
3: Yeah, and so they move across this landscape looking for food. And when they find it, they aggregate in large numbers. That is the mystery. How do they know? Because they aren't necessarily sending the messenger pigeon back. But so flying foxes are also known as fruit bats. However, what we should be thinking of them as is blossom bats, which is a different type of bat name that we have as well. They actually are pollinators. They're a giant bee. And so they're here because there's eucalypt flowering that's occurring. It's likely to be some bloodwoods there at the moment. And the flying foxes are getting a whole lot of energy from that nectar. They're getting protein from the pollen and there's good food. So when that flowering stops in a few weeks or a few months, then they'll be moving on to other areas.
2: Okay, so it's important. I mean, obviously it's annoying for locals, but it's important on that to point out the role they play in local ecosystems, John.
3: Absolutely, yeah. So there is no other species, none of the birds do this, that move these large distances in such a short amount of time. And so that's why they're an important pollinator. If we think about our native bees or the European honeybees that people are very familiar with, they're moving in your landscape around your house, around your block, to your, you know, we're talking within 1 kilometre. We're not talking 10 kilometres, 50 kilometres each night and moving between those trees and cross-pollinating those flowers. And then the flying foxes, they go the next level again. They can actually be foraging here, pollinating those, getting pollen from these trees in the Norellan area that you're talking about, and they could be flying 100k south and cross-pollinating them with other natives, the same species that's flowering down there.
2: Are they threatened, John? What are the biggest threats to the animals?
3: Yeah, so the grey-headed flying fox is listed in New South Wales and in Australia as a vulnerable species, which means vulnerable to extinction. That's because of population decline and loss of habitat. And so, you know, we've got challenges in our landscape where we're clearing trees for lots of different purposes, and the urban environment is one of those areas where we still lose habitat for, you know, housing, etc. But another threat that's sort of a much bigger issue that we can't really manage at a simple planting tree scale is climate change. And we're all familiar with heat stress events. So if we have a heat wave, you and I are sitting there, it's 44 degrees. We're watching Mitchell Starc bowling some fantastic balls, but we're all sweating. And unfortunately, the flying foxes, when it hits those temperatures, can die quite in large numbers. 43 is actually a critical temperature for them. And so you'll see them change their behaviour and they're at higher risk there. So we have sometimes hundreds, sometimes thousands of individuals die in a single day.
2: I mean, it's a difficult balance, isn't it? Because the grey-headed flying fox is protected. It's a protected species. You mentioned there the ecological threats. How do authorities balance that with the nuisance that they cause in big numbers?
3: Look, we need to appreciate that all native species are protected. Then you've got higher protection again for threatened species such as this one. It is really, really difficult for a council or a private landowner and the state government to manage these situations. Education is a really good starting point, and so us talking right now is really valuable. Hopefully a number of people are learning that this species is, yes, it's increased in this local area, but it's temporary. Those impacts are temporary. to try and manage

0: manage them, I can tell you is not a simple solution. It takes quite a while to get approvals from the state and the Commonwealth government, if depending on the management that you wanted to implement. And then the success of that management, there's some actions can be quite successful, but they're really just about trying to create a larger buffer, as in moving them further from the houses than they are now. That's not, you know, a particularly meaningful outcome for some of those residents, whilst others might be very happy with that. So the bigger issue is we don't have a simple solution to manage these sorts of human wildlife conflicts. And unfortunately, you know, a lot of these are human derived. We've obviously modified the landscape, we've removed habitat for them. And right now there's good habitat in this area, so they've moved to us.
1: Slade in Avalon Beach has texted in, hi Thomas, they're getting squeezed in terms of their habitat. No wonder they move to find food in new areas. They are a very important pollinator. And it sounds like you agree with that, John. Dr. John Martin is with us, a principal ecologist at the ecological consultancy group Biosis. John, there's some worry about disease, right? Flying foxes, they do spread things like the Hendra virus, which is an issue for horse owners. How much risk is there in general, though?
0: It's exceptionally low risk. And hopefully all horse owners out there have been engaged in education over the last decade or so since that virus really emerged and there's a vaccine for the horses. It's important to appreciate that the bats do carry this virus, Hendra virus, and then the horses get it from the bats and then people get it from the horse. So for the average person, your risk is essentially zero. And if you own a horse, hopefully you've got appropriate health procedures, which this is literally direct saliva transfer. So, you know, if you're checking your horse's health and looking into its mouth and putting your fingers in there, you need to be washing your hands, you need to be wearing gloves, these sorts of things. In general, you've got to think about any wild animal, much like we think about our domestic animals, which is there are potential health concerns, but we should wash our hands. And if we had concerns, we shouldn't touch particularly a wild animal that might be sick. And if it's dead, you know, there are ways to use a shovel, for example, to bury a hole or pick it up and put it in a garbage bag, if it's a dead animal, that is. So, you know, there are ways to ensure you are not at risk. And one of those ways is to contact wildlife health, wildlife care, if there is an injured or sick animal that's in need of help.
1: Okay, John, just stay on the line for a moment. Michael in Picton, you say, big deal in Narellan Creek in Harrington Park Lake. It's worse where you are, is that right?
2: Yeah, mate, there's like hundreds and thousands over here.
1: Yeah, right.
2: They go through the sort of the valley of Picton, and it's like the creek that goes through. And I live pretty much like a couple hundred metres from it. Like we can see the valley. And you can see all the bats, and there is hundreds of thousands of them. And when they come to breeding time or whatever, at one stage each year, the smell, it's unbelievable. But a lot of them came down from North Queensland from maybe a cyclone last year or so.
1: Yeah, right.
2: And I think they've come down and bred down here as well. But the population of them is, like, it's uncanny. And every night on those nights, the sky is black.
1: Yeah, screeching. Are you a Picton? Like, have you been in Picton for quite a while, Michael?
2: Yeah.
1: Yeah, so have you ever seen anything like it before, or is this a new thing?
2: The bats have always been with there, but just the numbers have grown over the years, grown and grown and grown. And as you say, like, a lot of the councils, like, they can't do too much because they're protected, say.
1: Yeah.
2: And it caused a bit of riffraff because everyone gets like all the bat poo on their cars and houses and all the pavements. And I've actually had them line me up when I'm walking out of my house, and I've had one like hit me, like dropped a bomb on me.
1: Yeah.
2: Like a poo.
1: Yeah.
2: But it's just unbelievable how many there is out here. And if you drive across this little timber bridge, this old timber bridge that goes across, you just see them and you'd be absolutely gobsmacked. Like, there is. And all the trees are bare. And I know because I used to do bush regen. We used to go to a site around Sydney somewhere where They kept a lot of privet

0: and there's a lot of privet down here, which is like a noxious weed, but the bats really seem to like it, and we used to go in and just thin it out so they have, like, resting areas and things like that due to all the housing getting thinning out all the trees and everything, you know?
1: Yeah, look, it sounds as you say, it's getting worse over time. Michael, thanks for sharing that. Appreciate your call.
0: No worries, cheers.
1: Good on you. Michael there in Picton. Dr. John Martin is with us from Biosis. John, what are your thoughts on that last call there from Michael? Do you think that it has been getting worse over time, and is there a certain element of truth in the fact that they might be migrating from further north?
2: There are a number of truths there. There are a number of misconceptions as well. So this species doesn't often occur much beyond Bundaberg in Queensland, and don't get many cyclones south of Bundaberg. So I appreciate the comment, and you know, the specific situation he was talking about was that bizarre extreme weather system of that hit Gold Coast and Brisbane last year, which you know, is completely exceptional. I think we all agree. You know, this is one of those challenges where it's important to have good national scale, long-term data. And so what I can say is for Picton, last year, they actually had a very significant population increase, nowhere near the numbers he was suggesting, but still a very, very large number. And we're talking 100,000, for example, but not 200,000 or 300,000. That can happen. And we've had records of that down in Batemans Bay and in Tamworth. And it happens when there's big flowering events. So it's really the food that's driving this population. And the second point that you're touching on there is that a cyclone, for instance, removes a lot of food from an area, and therefore it moves animals to other areas. And so there is some evidence of those events occurring, but it's not very well understood. But yeah, look, the other point about over time, what we do see is that populations at a certain site, so at a camp, do tend to increase. And so I can say that the Picton camp 15 years ago, and they haven't been there for hundreds of years, there's only been some relatively recent records of, say, the last 20 years, there was only a few thousand, so 5,000, let's say, and we've seen that gradually increase to about 20,000, and the community was pretty okay with that. And then we had this big increase, like we've said, of 100,000, and the community said, that's too many.
1: Yeah, forgive me, we've got to move on, but Michael and Picton certainly painted quite a picture there of how things are getting now. Look, John, forgive me, we do have to move on, but look, thank you very much. It's great to have you on. Appreciate it.
2: Always happy to get batty.
1: Good on you. Dr. John Martin, their principal ecologist at Biosis. That's an ecological consulting group, joining us there on this bat colony that's arrived at Narellan Creek in Harrington Park Lake in southwest Sydney. But as we heard from some of our callers, and thanks very much for your text as well, it's far from isolated to that part of Sydney.
3: A tray of cocktails floated at us through the twilight.
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1: It is 10 to 4. This is 702 ABC Sydney. Thomas Ariti with you. Are you, or your kids, more to the point, one of the millions of fans of this web series?
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1: If you don't know what I'm talking about, the Amazing Digital Circus, it's an animated web series following a group of humans trapped inside a circus-themed reality simulation, a bit like life, really. And it's actually a great Australian success story. It's produced by Glitch Productions, a Sydney-based company founded by two brothers in their bedroom. And the series has now made the transition to the cinema, with two recent episodes released as a feature. And it's become the biggest Australian film overseas since Baz Luhrmann's Elvis. It's pretty extraordinary. Have you seen it? Are you a long-time fan of the series? Are your kids mega fans? This YouTube channel has 20 million subscribers, and the episodes themselves are regularly getting views upwards of 100 million. I'd love to hear from you. 1-300-222-702. Really interesting thing that's going on here. It's another example of a show or a movie going from YouTube to the cinema and enjoying great success at the cinema. Michael Bodie is a film writer with the Australian Financial Review who's been following this trend and is here now. Michael, good afternoon. Have I got the premise right there of the Amazing Digital Circus? Because I've got to admit, I'm new to this.
8: You have, Thomas, although you've probably sold the audience a bit short. A lot of young adults and adults have loved it as well. It's been quite a phenomenon. And as you said, it's very much, it's very trendy right now because it's one of three major films that are dominating the box office and helping the box office in Australia and America to sort of get back to pre-COVID highs. So Obsession and Backrooms are the other ones. But this is a really interesting Australian story. Two young boys who made their name on YouTube just doing silly little videos and memes. And then they've made a couple of series. And this one they've done with an American creator has just become huge over the last few years. And the thing about these YouTube films is that's really getting Hollywood excited is they're doing it non-traditionally. They're making films and going into cinemas, but they're bringing the audience with them, which is something that Hollywood's going, what? You have a ready-made audience that will just run to the cinema on opening week, which is what happened with the Amazing Digital Circus.
1: Yeah, I mean, a great success story, and it just started in 2023. YouTube moved to Netflix, pretty amazing for two Sydney brothers. But this trend fascinates me. So for people who don't know what we're talking about, a lot of this seems to be centred around horror, doesn't it? You're talking about Backrooms. Yeah. That is made by a 20-year-old YouTuber, never any experience in Hollywood at all. And this is breaking records. Obsession, another horror film by a 26-year-old YouTuber, by the name of Curry Barker. So far, the fifth biggest film in the US for 2026, $188 million in box office takings. What's going on? I feel like this is a real turning point for Hollywood where these young YouTubers are suddenly making all the money.
8: Well, yes and no, right? There's been plenty of films made by YouTubers and a lot of YouTube stars trying to make films and they've failed previously. So you've got to take that into account as well. This is a really interesting moment. I think, one, generationally, we do have a generation of screen literate kids who are now young adults who can make that jump really easily. They know how to work visually cheap, and these films have been quite cheap. But they're also they have an audience, an inbuilt audience. So the creator of and Obsession is a bit different in some respects. That is just a bona fide hit in cinemas, and it's broken a record that has been held since. It's the first film since E.T. in 1982 to increase its box office. This is a wide-release film over its first 3 weeks. So it started well and it's just grown and grown and grown. And normally each film will drop 33 to 70% in its second week. Obsession has just grown. So that is sort of a cinema story, but you're right, with these directors who've come from YouTube, they're literate. They know how to work cheap. They're very well versed in horror, and they have this audience that they can activate or they can motivate to get into the cinema in the first weekend.
1: And it seems
8: so
1: to be working.
8: That's why Hollywood's excited about them.
1: Yeah. Michael, to stay on the line, because Riley at Bexley is an amazing Digital Circus fan. Hi, Riley.
9: Good afternoon, Tom. How are you?
1: I'm well. I must admit, I'm just learning about it now. What do you love about it?
9: Oh, well, look, there's a lot of things I like about it. Now, keep in mind, it is very much more character-driven over narrative-driven, but as soon as I saw the first episode, I'm like, oh, wow, this production quality and just how they get you hooked into the absurd premise and everything, it was just like, whoa, like, I was impressed really with everything as soon as I saw the first episode, which kind of came out of nowhere, honestly, but it worked.
1: Have you seen it at the cinema?
9: I have, yeah. I saw it when it premiered about 2 weeks ago, a week and a half, with my brother, and we were both blown away just how much of an impact it had. It was completely full, a lot of people dressing up, and it was a well-behaved crowd, but there's a lot of enthusiasm in there. I haven't been to any other cinema experience like it.
1: Well, there you go. Look, Riley, thanks for calling in once again. I'm just new to it. I'll have to check it out now. You're selling it to me. Appreciate it. Thanks a lot.
9: My pleasure. Have a good one.
1: You too, Riley and Bexley there. Michael Bodie, it proves the point that you made earlier. It's not just for kids, it's for adults as well. I find this to be an exciting trend, back to the whole YouTubing thing, right? But for purists of cinema, How do they feel about it, that you've got these 20-somethings with no Hollywood experience suddenly, you know, getting behind the camera and making these films?
8: Look, they're excited because they think there's a new thing. I think they're more excited about the audience, this new audience of kids. And all three of these films have skewed quite young. So for Hollywood, that's a major, major thing, getting younger, because they really thought kids are on their screens, but they're not going into the cinema because they're on their phones or they're watching their streaming service. So that's the big thing that Hollywood's excited about. But really, I mean, I'm looking at these films as

0: really, I mean, I'm looking at these films as films, and Backrooms and Obsession work as films. I know The Amazing Digital Circus is sort of two episodes and a finale put together, but not as cinematic as Obsession and Backrooms. But these are good films. So yeah, they work in the cinema. They work as horror films, these two. So, yeah, I don't think Hollywood's that perturbed by this. I think they're excited by it more than anything, because there's a new generation of filmmakers coming through.
1: We've only got about a minute left, forgive me, but is it disruptive to the big studios, sort of changing the model of how they operated?
0: Well, it depends on the story. So Amazing Digital Circus is very off-Broadway, so no major studio. So that'll be good for that production company, Glitch, out in the western suburbs. Backrooms is an interesting one because that was producers who found the director on YouTube, and then he's done that story, done that film. And Obsession, Focus Features bought that for $15 million at a festival. They've already made $50 million from it. The director's made $8 million from it. So just the more the merrier, I think the studios will be thinking right now.
1: Not bad for a 26-year-old. It's been great having a chat, Michael. Thank you very much.
0: Thanks, Thomas.
1: Good on you. Michael Bodie there, film writer with the Australian Financial Review. Obsession in particular, it's not for the faint-hearted and it's pretty scary, but I absolutely loved it. So if you don't mind a bit of horror, check it out. Made by a 26-year-old and not a whole lot of money, and it's made $188 million, which is pretty incredible. Coming up, the 4 o'clock news. After that, some major changes when it comes to a number of bus routes across Sydney and a new announcement when it comes to maintaining the Sydney Trains Network. The Transport Minister will be with us. It's 4 o'clock.
2: When news breaks.
3: The Reserve Bank Board has left interest rates on hold at 4.35% following its June meeting.
2: When you want to know.
4: They're proposing to have an entire private gas plant to power this massive data centre.
5: It's on 702 ABC Sydney.
3: Story with ABC News. Federal Treasurer Jim Chalmers has welcomed the Reserve Bank's decision to keep interest rates steady today. The RBA board has unanimously decided to keep rates on hold at 4.35%, while noting that inflation still remains too high. Mr. Chalmers says today's decision will provide some relief to Australian families.
6: This is reassuring in the face of all of this global economic volatility. It's a welcome reprieve for millions of Australians with a mortgage. It doesn't make life any easier for people, but it doesn't make life harder either. We welcome this decision.
3: A man has been arrested as part of an investigation into how fugitive Desi Freeman evaded police for 7 months. Ashley Aldridge reports.
7: Seven search warrants were executed on Tuesday morning, including at three rural properties in northeast Victoria, while four properties in New South Wales have also been searched. A 64-year-old Lucy Vale man has been arrested in Wodonga for questioning. A second man, aged 47, has been arrested on unrelated outstanding warrants. Detective say they're still investigating who may have helped Freeman while he was on the run for 7 months after fatally shooting two police officers at Porepunkah last August.
3: The state's police oversight body has described the response of officers to a fatal domestic violence attack in the state's north as inadequate. Tony Ibrahim has the details.
8: Lindy Lucena was beaten to death by her abusive partner at the back of a Salvation Army store in Ballina in 2023. It took an officer almost an hour to respond to a 000 call, and when they arrived, they didn't leave their patrol car. The Law Enforcement Conduct Commission launched an investigation into the police response following reporting by the ABC last year. In a report tabled today, it described the response as inadequate, but did not make findings of serious misconduct against any officer. The commission says systemic issues may be behind the slow response to the 000 call.
3: Craft and haberdashery retailer Lincraft will close its stores, with hundreds of staff set to lose their jobs. Meg Whitfield reports.
9: The fabrics retailer announced the news it will be closing all of its remaining stores across Australia and New Zealand after more than 80 years of operation. In a statement, Lincraft said the decision came after a prolonged period of challenging retail conditions, as well as increased operating costs and growing pressure from low-cost overseas competitors. The company says the closures will happen in a progressive store-by-store basis over the coming months, and that Lincraft will continue operating through an online platform. Roughly 300 staff will be affected by the move.
3: New government data shows construction workers

0: report triple the amount of safety incidents than in any other industry in the state. More than 400 people were seriously injured after falling from a height on a job site between July 2024 and the end of last year. Industry leaders, unions and government have come together in Parramatta today to discuss the physical and mental health risks workers face. Work Health and Safety Minister Sophie Costa says young workers are of particular concern.
1: Falls from heights, particularly where we're seeing young apprentices, young workers, new workers to the industry, and I'm consistently getting reports coming through every single day of people seriously injured in construction.
0: Transport authorities are warning bus passengers to expect disruption on Thursday on Sydney's northern beaches and lower north shore due to industrial action. The Rail, Tram and Bus Union has told Transport for New South Wales that its members intend to undertake industrial action that may affect the operation of onboard systems. Buses are expected to keep running, including services to and from the city, but onboard Opal readers may be switched off. That means real-time tracking information may not be available in apps, making it harder for passengers to plan trips. Passengers may also experience crowding at major interchanges and busy locations and are encouraged to allow extra travel time. To sport, New South Wales league coach Laurie Daly is confident returning star halfback Mitchell Moses will make a difference in State of Origin Game 2 tomorrow night. The Parramatta 5-8 was ruled out with a hamstring injury just 2 days before Game 1, but is expected to start for the potential series decider in Melbourne. Daly says the playmaker has been working hard to secure his return.
2: We all know what he does as a footy player, and his hamstring injury, you know, happened on the eve of game one, which wasn't ideal, but he's been able to work really hard on that injury and be back and training full speed, and we've got every confidence in him that he'll make a difference to the team.
0: Isolated showers along the north coast, adjacent ranges and far southern interior this afternoon. Dry and mostly sunny elsewhere, apart from increasing cloud in the far west. Sunny in Sydney, partly cloudy tomorrow, a top of 22. ABC News at 4:05.
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6: Thanks for joining us this Tuesday afternoon. It seems the money markets were right. The Reserve Bank has kept interest rates steady for the first time this year. The official cash rate sitting at 4.35%, and the RBA Governor, Michelle Bullock, is speaking right now.
7: I want to be very clear that inflation remains too high. Today's decision does not rule out further tightening in monetary policy if that is what is required to bring inflation down.
6: Yeah, a tough road ahead. Important to note, inflation is still well above the RBA's 2 to 3% target band. We'll take a look at how the markets have responded soon as a tax inquiry continues in Canberra.
8: In particular, I think capital gains tax reform, pretty much nobody will be 100% happy. The CGT is really a kind of compromise tax.
6: University of Melbourne Professor Miranda Stewart backing the government's overhaul to the CGT discount, saying, look, not everyone's happy, but it will improve fairness and equity in the tax system. We'll head to the nation's capital a little later. Also ahead, bottled water and good old face-to-face communication.
9: I think one of the key learnings from the Homebush incident last year was the time that it took to repair that work, but also the time in which people were stuck on a train without accurate information. We want to get a lot better.
6: City Trains Chief Executive Matt Longland there on extra spending in next week's state budget. That includes dedicated support staff across Sydney's rail network to help passengers stranded during disruptions. There's a lot to chat about with the Transport Minister this afternoon. John Graham will be here in just a moment. All the action in the World Cup coming up as well. A decent start, I should say, for our friends across the ditch this afternoon. Pat Stack will be with us after 4:30.
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5: Traffic.
6: Bronwyn Martin from the Transport Management Centre. We're getting some texts in about this truck breakdown near Currajong. What's the latest with that?
10: Well, it's actually a crash, actually, at Currajong Hills, Thomas. It's crashed on Bell's Line of Road near Stone Terrace. So the westbound traffic building up through there, emergency services are on the way. So if you are heading through there, just be prepared for delays and follow their directions. At Randwick, two eastbound lanes of Allison Road closed on the approach to Darley Road. There's been a crash there. Emergency services are on site. Only the right lane of Allison Road is open. At Greystanes, there's some fairly heavy westbound traffic on the M4, and that's because there has been a crash west of Greystanes Road. So one westbound lane is closed. It's the right lane that's affected, so you'll need to get out of that one to get past. At Wentworthville, one southbound lane of the Cumberland Highway closed near Darcy Road. There's been a crash there, so the left lane of the highway is affected. At Strathfield, there is a broken down car on the Hume Highway under Centenary Drive. One eastbound lane of the highway is closed. It's the right lane there. And at Newport, Barrenjoey Road remains closed to northbound traffic between Seaview Avenue and Coles Parade. You can use Seaview Avenue and Neptune Road instead to get around some buses. Also diverting in that area. Quick check of the other public transport. No major disruptions to the trains at the moment, but you can keep up to date using a transport app or transportnsw.info. And for the traffic information, head to livetraffic.com.
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6: Great to have your company this afternoon. It's 9 minutes past four. There are some big changes coming to bus services across Sydney. 8 bus routes will be axed, but 10 will be added. 11 routes will have their paths altered, and 87 will undergo timetable adjustments. So there's a lot happening. The network changes come as Northern Beaches bus drivers plan to turn off their Opal card readers from a fortnight on Thursday, resulting, I guess, in passengers receiving free rides. Good news for them. It's part of protected industrial action.
11: Unfortunately, progress with negotiations in the Northern Beaches have slowed to a snail's pace, and so our members have seen the need to try and step things up and put some pressure on the company and the government to come to an agreement.
6: It's Toby Warnes from the Rail, Tram and Bus Union there speaking with Craig on 702 Breakfast this morning. The union has also expressed concern that timetable adjustments usually result in a cut to service frequency. This all comes ahead of the state budget next week, and there's been announcement ahead of that today when it comes to maintaining the train network. $2.1 billion will go into improving reliability and incident response. So a bit to chat about this afternoon. John Graham is the New South Wales Transport Minister, who's here now. Minister, good afternoon.
12: Good afternoon, Thomas.
6: First to the bus route changes. There are too many to go through here, I should say, but is there a particular part of Sydney most affected by these changes?
12: Look, we are making changes, and they'll largely impact on southwest Sydney, northwest Sydney, the Hills District, the Northern Beaches and the North Shore. That's where you will see timetable changes. We're making timetable changes a little bit more often now, just adjusting as the demand for bus services adjust. But the key thing here is we're increasing, not decreasing, services. There was nearly $500 million allocated to buses in last year's state budget, and we've added more than 3,200 services since we were elected. So we're really investing in the bus network. It had been largely forgotten, but more than 800,000 people rely on it, and that's why we're investing in new bus routes, more buses, more bus routes, but also in more buses and bus drivers. One of the big problems we had before the election was we were 500 drivers short. That number now down to 120. So we are investing a whole range of ways in the bus network.
6: Okay, why so many changes to the routes, though? What's the logic behind it? Because you listed the regions there a moment ago. It's a significant part of Sydney.
12: Yeah, look, they're exactly right. And as demand changes, we're adjusting the bus routes along the way. Two things are going on. One is we're introducing some big new bus routes, two of those that I'd highlight. The return of Route 500X, now it'll be referred to as Route 52. That bus service was cut, but it was very popular, and we're bringing it back.
6: Where was that?
12: Parramatta through Ryde into the CBD.
6: Okay.
12: The other one I'd highlight is Route 80, Liverpool to Parramatta via the T-way. We're boosting services there, making it more frequent, but also crucially running it 24 hours a day. And look, at Liverpool, one of the biggest concentrations we've got of people working at night in that Liverpool Health District, I'm really pleased to say they'll now have access to public transport around the clock, something they've never had before, as a part of these timetable changes.
6: And when will these changes come into effect, Minister?
12: These changes will take place on the 21st of June, so happening rapidly now. It is a range of changes, but we're making these changes more frequently as transport changes across Sydney, as the metro lines start to open up. Mm. People are finding bus a bus ride to a fast metro is often what you'll see if you're typing into your trip planner. That's the quickest way to get to where you want to get.
6: I mean, that's this Sunday, the 21st of June. That seems very soon. I acknowledge that things need to change, but a lot of people, you know, it's part of their routine. They get used to their bus routes and when the bus is calm and the direction. What sort of consultation was done about this?
12: Yeah, look, there's extensive work done on looking at actually where people are catching the bus. So we're letting people know about these changes. There'll be further changes down the line as well. On the 5th of July, we're introducing new bus services for the first time to suburbs in southwest and western Sydney that have never had public transport, never had a bus arrive. So it is part of a big bus boost that's happening right across Sydney.
6: Okay. 5 days in advance, though, do you think people might have needed a bit more notice?
12: Look, their transport is notifying people. I'd encourage people to check on their trip planner. But we're increasing services here and we think this will be welcome.
6: Okay. The union says timetable adjustments usually result in a cut to service frequency. What's your response to that? That was a remark that was made this morning. Is that what's going to happen for some routes?
12: Well, look, I can understand why they feel that way, given how bus travel was treated by the former government. But we've invested $500 million. There's 3,000 more services, I can guarantee you. Services are increasing, not decreasing here.
6: You mentioned Trip Planner there, Minister. How can people find out if their route has changed?
12: Yeah, look, the information is available on the transport websites or on the Transport Trip Planner. So I'd encourage people to check in. But these are gradual changes that we're making across the network. It will impact on a range of areas. But I think what you'll see is routes being renamed or slightly adjusted. And we're mapping this closely to demand.
6: Okay, so the message this afternoon is check the website before you travel. John Graham is with us, the New South Wales Minister for Transport. It's 4:15 on 702 ABC Sydney. Minister, while we're on the buses, Northern Beaches bus drivers are planning to turn off their Opal card readers for a fortnight from Thursday. This is part of protected industrial action. The union was on with Craig this morning and the union says the services were initially privatised on the Northern Beaches and there have been problems from day dot since that privatisation. Are you aware of those problems?
12: Yes, well, we're certainly dealing with some of the consequences of the decisions that have been made about the bus network. That's one of the reasons we've seen less bus drivers than I would have liked to have seen. As I said, that number was 500 when we were elected, now down to 120. But there's no question that one of the challenges for those bus drivers is the wages they're paid, and I would like to see bus drivers paid more. That negotiation's underway. I'd encourage both the unions and these private employers to be talking to each other and striking a better deal. Yeah, I want to see better bus wages for drivers, but I also want to see these services running smoothly, and that really should be the outcome here.
6: Okay, so because the union wants a fair pay rise for drivers. It says we were stuck under the former government's wages cap for 12 years. The pay is incredibly low. From what you're saying there, Minister, a pay rise is on the cards for them?
12: Yeah, well, this is a negotiation between private companies and the union, but there's no question that this is a tough job to do, driving a bus in Sydney. I would expect the result of this would be that we will see bus driver wages rise. The details of that have got to be hammered out in this discussion. I'd encourage these parties to talk to each other and get to a result.
6: Dermot's got a question. I understand that this involves a private company as well, Minister, but you might be able to provide some clarity. Just with the Opal card shutdown from Thursday on the Northern Beaches, Dermot said, how does the Opal card shutdown affect park and ride fees, as parking is usually free if you've tapped your Opal card on the return ride to collect your car? Is that something you can provide some clarity on? If the Opal cards are being switched off, the impact that might have on park and ride fees?
12: Yeah, look, buses will be running, so we're encouraging people to go along and in the normal way. We are checking those details at the moment about how this impacts on park and ride, and there'll be some information available on the transport website shortly about that. Obviously, this is action being taken that we've just been notified of, so we will be updating customers shortly.
6: Okay, I want to ask you about train maintenance in just a moment, John Graham, but Linda's on the line. Linda, hello. What would you like to share about the Opal cards?
13: Hi there. I travel on the B1, so this is not... it happens often. These young people get off, as I do, and when they go to get off at Warringah Mall, what do you think is happening? The machine doesn't work. So all of these young kids, it could be up to 20 or 30 or 40 of them getting off at the mall, the Opal card machine does not work. And one lady sitting said to me that she looked at her statement and she paid an extra $7 and she went to the driver and he said, oh, they break down all the time. My point is, they're bringing this up as a matter of this strike. It's got nothing to do with the strike. It's what they do on the B1.
6: Okay. Linda, thank you very much for that. Your views on that, John Graham, the Opal card technology always breaking down and being unreliable. I mean, it's important to note that there's an update to that coming, isn't there?
12: Yeah, exactly right. Look, I'd like it to be more reliable. It was a great system when it was introduced, but it is old. It hadn't been reinvested in. We're now making that reinvestment as a part of this big boost to transport and bus services. So we have settled that new contract that will start to roll out over coming years. We're already seeing positive impacts for customers as a result of starting to change this technology, but it is desperately needed. So I do look, I'm pretty open to those comments about how often these systems break down.
6: Okay, we've got a text in. Please ask the Minister if it's true that the recruitment of drivers is at an all-time low in the East. I know the shortage is acute from talking to drivers, this listener says. Have you heard anything about that?
12: Yeah, well, look, the good news is bus driver recruitment is going better than it had. As I said, we were 500 drivers short, and that was having a huge impact. Bus services often being cancelled. That number now down to just 120, so we've got it much more under control. That's still not good enough. And one of the problems here is the rate at which bus drivers are paid. It's why I am open to the fact that wages rise. We'll make it easier to make the case to people that they should do this job of public service, helping people move around Sydney, driving a bus.
6: Okay, Marion at Dundas, you've got a point to make. Good afternoon.
14: Hi, yes. So I only found out this week that the 525, which I think runs from Parramatta to Lidcombe, used to go via Olympic Park and now will no longer stop at Olympic Park. So it was the perfect bus to get to events, like we're encouraged to get public transport. Now for us to get to Olympic Park, it will take 40 plus minutes, change two buses, I may as well drive.
6: Yeah.
14: A really frustrating change.
6: Okay, Marion, thank you very much for the call. I appreciate it. John Graham, your thoughts there from off the back of Marion. I mean, Marion's got a point. We are being encouraged to get public transport to Olympic Park. Do we need to do more work in that space to provide incentives for people to take buses and trains?
12: Yeah, look, I don't have all the details about the exact time she may have been travelling, but overall we are adding services, including to Route 525, including some surrounding routes to 521, 523, 524 and 546. So I'd need to know a little bit more about the times that Marion was travelling, but there certainly are increased services on that route.
6: Okay, and just off the back of our pay discussion from this listener, drivers have been underpaid since privatisation. You will only attract inexperienced new drivers. No professional heavy vehicle driver will do the job for such low pay. That's a text that's come in, and as we've been discussing with John Graham, that industrial action is underway now. Minister, onto the train. So a 2.1
12: billion... Just before we jump onto the train, so I'll just let you know some information on that park and ride question,
6: because
12: we have been able to clarify.
6: Yeah, so please do.
12: I can confirm gates will be left open for park and ride, so people will still be able to park for free when they park and catch a bus. The boom gates will be left open at those parking stations.
6: Okay, Dermot, I hope that answers your question. Thank you for your text. The boom gates will be open. It will not affect park and ride. So thank you for clarifying that while we're live to air, Minister. I appreciate that. Now, onto the trains, $2.1 billion into maintenance. How will that money be spent?
12: Well, this will be rolled out right across the network, and it's part of a big investment in making the train system more reliable. It's needed, and we learnt that as a single thin wire brought the system to a halt for 48 hours in May last year. So it's desperately needed, but that's why this will be record investment, jumping up $200 million over last year. We've never spent this much money making the heavy rail system reliable. One of the key things we'll be investing in is the Rail Operations Centre. It drives the whole network. We've got a complex network, but one of the problems when you go to talk to the incredible professionals making the rail system work is they can't actually step off the front line to train at the moment. There was never any provision for the staff to allow that to happen. Now will be able to do that, a specific investment in the Rail Operations Centre at Everleigh that will make the whole system more reliable.
6: It includes this new passenger care and support system with a focus on passenger welfare. So face-to-face communication, bottled water being handed out, that sort of thing, which is great, right? But does it reflect how dire that maintenance backlog is on the network if you've got to invest millions on a team dedicated to passenger welfare?
12: Look, one of the things that was we really learned in that incident was the communication and the support for passengers made the disruption even worse. It was the fact that not only was there not the right and not there was not enough information, we're actually giving out the wrong information to people about what was going on in their train. So we are investing more in that communication, but we're also investing more in making sure passengers are supported right on the spot. If you are interrupted, we're making sure there's water available, we're making sure there's information available to the passengers who are affected, and I think we should be doing that where there are incidents like this.
6: Okay. Look, just finally, I've got to ask John Graham, it seems that all too often we're hearing about incidents involving people in the danger zone, on the lines. Vandalism is becoming more and more of an issue. I mean, what else can be done in terms of security and surveillance to prevent them from going where they shouldn't be going?
12: Yeah, the good news is we are seeing reliability bounce back on our train network, including with these investments. So we're getting the best figures we've had in 4 years over this financial year to date, but I want to see it improve more. I am concerned about vandalism on the network and people doing stupid things that are impacting on people moving around, doing their job, or trying to get home after work on the network. So we are looking at what the options are there. But I really just encourage people to keep a lookout, really make sure that everyone gets the message here. People are relying on the train service, ordinary people going about their ordinary lives, and we don't need this sort of behaviour.
6: It's great to have you on, and thanks for answering questions from our listeners as well, Minister. Thank you very much.
12: Thank you.
6: Take care. John Graham there, the New South Wales Minister for Transport. It's 25 past four on 702 ABC Sydney. Let's get a finance update now from ABC business editor Michael Yander. Michael, good afternoon. Widely expected, but those rates, they've stayed the same.
15: Yeah, g'day, Tom. It was probably the most expected decision, you'd have to say. Just before 2:30, when the RBA announced its decision, the futures market was pricing a 0.0% chance of anything, of a rate rise or a rate cut. So basically 100% odds of rates staying on hold, which is, of course, exactly what happened. The cash rate sitting at 4.35%. The first meeting this year that the Reserve Bank has actually held rates. The three previous meetings have all seen rate rises, of course. The market's currently pricing about a 27% chance that the next meeting in August will see another rate rise. That's slightly down from 30% ahead of today's decision and the post-meeting statement and the press conference from the Reserve Bank Governor. So clearly not a lot as far as the traders and experts are concerned to shift the outlook for interest rates going forward. I had a good chat about it all with Carrington Clark on the ABC Business Daily podcast. If people want to get a bit more analysis in what was that post-meeting statement.
6: Okay, 0.0. You can't get more of a precise prediction than that.
15: As certain as it gets, Tom.
6: It would have been a pretty big story if things had changed. Now, this is really interesting. The craft and haberdashery retailer Lincraft is closing its stores. Been around for a long time, hundreds of staff to lose their jobs.
15: Yeah, that's right, Tom. So it's the brand will survive, but it's moving online only, which is it's not the first retailer to do this. There were 28 stores still left that will close gradually over the coming months. It's been in business since it started as a Melbourne market stall in 1938. So one of these, you know, getting nearly a 90-year-old Australian brand. There are about 300 staff affected by the store closures. And of course, this comes hot on the heels of Barbecues Galore announcing that it was going to be closing its 62 company-owned stores, affecting about 500 staff. About 18 months ago, we saw Mosaic Brands announce its complete closure in October 2024. That's the owner of Katie's, Rivers, Noni B, all brands that fell by the wayside, and 3,000 staff lost their jobs as part of that closure. So another sign that the bricks and mortar retail sector in Australia is still really struggling, particularly with the current economic conditions and higher interest rates.
16: Yeah, it's a cast a revealing light, doesn't it? The current, as you say, for bricks and mortar retailers, the current state of them, pretty extraordinary. But the end of an era with the Lincraft to close its stores. How do the markets fare today generally, Michael?
15: Look, the optimism that was generated by the apparent ceasefire deal, which is still yet to be formally signed in person, really waned a little bit today. We saw the market finish up pretty flat. The big banks had a good day, partly related probably to hopes that we might have seen the end of the interest rate rise cycle. Westpac led the way there, up 1.2%. Oddly enough, given the fall in crude oil prices, which were down a bit further to $82.73 US a barrel, the energy sector was one of the biggest gains on the local market, with Woodside and Origin up 2%.
16: How did the All Ords and the dollar fare today?
15: All Ords finished almost unchanged, just 3 points higher at 9,131. The Aussie dollar also pretty unchanged at 70.5 US cents.
16: Okay, Michael Yander, thank you very much. Our ABC business editor there with an update on the markets, and as is widely anticipated, there was a 0.0 chance today, according to the money markets, that we would see any change to the rates, and it didn't happen. Widely expected. Maybe a different case the next time around. Really interesting with Lincraft, though. The craft and haberdashery retailer to close its stores, hundreds of staff to lose their jobs. As I say, the end of an era, more than 80 years of operation. And it shows, you know, barbecues galore recently as well. It certainly is a bit of a telling sign about the fate of our bricks and mortar retailers in Australia. Lincraft saying the decision came after a prolonged period of challenging retail conditions, as well as other things as well, increased operating costs, growing pressure from low-cost overseas competitors as well. Makes me think, do you still make stuff? Would you still go to Lincraft, for example, get the material to make your own clothes? Do you still see a benefit in doing that? My other half loves it. She actually goes to a dressmaker who makes most of her own clothes. She buys the material and has it done. It's fitted to her liking and that sort of thing. Would you still go? Or is the closure of Lincraft a bit of a telling sign that people just don't make their own things anymore? People don't go to a haberdashery retailer to buy the material to do it. I'd love to hear from you. Do you still make your own clothes? Would you benefit from a retailer like Lincraft staying open? It's sad, isn't it, when you hear about that after 80 years of business. Give me a call, 1300 222 702 is the number to call. 0467 922 702. Why do you make them? What benefit do you get out of it? Is it they fit better? They feel better? You get exactly what you want? I'd love to hear from you. Just off the back of our transport discussion, Dave says, hi, if they're basing bus usage stats on the Opal tap-ons and tap-offs, there's a big flaw because kids, young people and 20-somethings don't bother to tap on. I wonder who'll be complaining when their bus route is cancelled. Takes me back to a discussion we had a few months ago, particularly with some routes on the northern beaches and concerns that people were not tapping on and off. And that's particularly the case with the school Opal cards. They don't necessarily pay for the route if they're using the bus. Still got to tap on because it reflects the frequency of that service. It's 29 to 5.
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16: Traffic. 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Good afternoon.
17: Thomas, good afternoon. Randwick crash southbound Allison Road near Darley Road at the racecourse. And Kurrajong Heights, a crash involving a truck. Bellzona Road affecting both ways. Newport Barrenjoey Road, looking at the cameras, still closed. Northbound with emergency works past Coles Parade. And Greystanes, a crash on the M4 off to one side. Now was the Greystanes Road overpass westbound. I'm seeing delays back towards Homebush. I'm Jeff Wallace from ATN.
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16: Let's get some news headlines. Adam Storey, good afternoon.
0: Afternoon, Thomas. The Federal Treasurer has welcomed the Reserve Bank's decision to keep interest rates steady today. The RBA board has unanimously decided to keep rates on hold at 4.35%, while noting that inflation still remains too high. Police have arrested a man in Victoria's northeast as part of their investigation into how Desi Freeman evaded police for months after fatally shooting two officers. A 62-year-old man is being questioned by police after officers searched seven properties this morning in both Victoria and New South Wales. And authorities say they don't yet have any indications of what caused a US Air Force B-52 bomber to crash shortly after takeoff from Southern California. All eight crew members aboard are presumed to have been killed.

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1: Thank you very much, Adam Story. Quick look at the weather on 702 ABC Sydney. Thomas Arici with you this afternoon on Drive. It's 28 minutes to 5.
2: That's worse.
1: Currently 19 in the city, 19 in Camden. Not sure what happened there. 21 in Gosford, 19 in Katoomba, 22 in Parramatta and Penrith, and 21 in Cronulla. Sunny for the rest of the day with light winds and a minimum overnight temperature of 13. I say the minimum overnight temperature because if you notice, it's been pretty warm at night recently, or at least abnormally warm compared to what we're used to in mid-June. I've certainly noticed that. Tomorrow, still pretty nice. 22 the top in the city, 23 in Penrith. Partly cloudy with the chance of fog in the early morning and some light winds. Off the back of our chat with the Transport Minister, from this listener, I live in Annandale, right near Parramatta Road, and so close to the city. Yet my commute each morning is a nightmare. Every morning we all line up for the few buses that come our way and we squeeze in like sardines. Many miss out. Yeah, I guess that's because a lot of the buses that go down Parramatta Road past Annandale and Glebe Express buses that don't necessarily stop there on Parramatta Road where you are, which I imagine can be quite frustrating. We were also chatting earlier about the vandalism of sporting facilities. There's been some concern, particularly in the Canterbury-Bankstown Council area. The Mayor Bilal Al-Hayek saying he's fed up with vandalism incidents in his area. And I was asking you this afternoon, have you noticed that where you are in Sydney? From this listener, Thomas, when we have technology on our side, like CCTV cameras available, why wouldn't we install them to protect sports infrastructure, protect our taxpayer or ratepayer funding towards community resources? I really feel for mayors and councillors, but surely we can use technology to assist police in holding individuals with antisocial behaviour to account. Beats me, rant over. Thanks very much for that text. On the closure of Lincraft, do you still make things? Louise on the Central Coast, you do. What do you love about making clothes?
3: Oh, so many things. I love making things for other people because they love it so much.
1: Yeah.
3: Especially if somebody has a baby. And I just love making something that I know can fit me really well. And my mother always said, quality for quality, it's worth it. And I think that's true. You know, you can buy something for, you know, $10, but it's not going to be very good.
1: Yeah.
3: So, yeah.
1: I agree. I love the baby point. When we had our little boy, like, people would knit us things, like little, yes. You know, little beanies and little jumpers. And it was the ultimate gift. It was obviously we needed the clothes, but
3: it really
1: also it was like,
3: is. Wow,
1: someone's made this. It was just so special rather than buying it off a shelf.
3: And you can't buy anything knitted in a shop, not properly knitted.
1: Nah.
3: It really is very original.
1: It does. Now, you used to work, because we're obviously talking because Lincraft is closing after 80 years. You used to work there?
3: I did. I've worked at both Spotlight and Lincraft.
1: Yeah.
3: So the Lincraft I worked at, they used to be, it was so good. It was under Centrepoint Tower in Sydney, and it basically went from one entrance to the other. It was huge, and it had a great big bridal section that had, you know, some really expensive and lovely laces and materials like that. And everybody who worked there knew their stuff. So the people who worked in the bridal section could give you really good advice, and the people who worked in the dress section could give you good advice, and the people in the craft section could tell you what wool to buy if you're going to knit, or, you know, it was so good.
1: It's really sad. It's sad. I feel like that art and that passion is dying. You know, do people knit anymore, or do as many people knit anymore? It's kind of sad to see these stores closing down.
3: Yeah, though, and I did sort of notice it even with Lincraft that they started, they used to employ people like that, but it started being, we'll employ some guys on a cheap, we're going to train you to be managers that get some money from the government, and they never did.
1: Yeah. Oh, God, okay.
3: Those poor boys are stuck working at Lincraft.
1: Yeah.
3: But we had no interest in that kind of thing. The boys that did, of course. But, you know, there's a new generation coming up and they're wanting to knit and sew and learn. And
1: I hope so. Yeah.
3: And there's a great in Newcastle on King Street next to the tattoo shop. If anyone's from Newcastle, great fabric stock shop there.
1: Oh, there you go. All right, well, thanks for the tip. When I'm in Newcastle, I might take up knitting. Hey, it's lovely to chat, Louise. Thank you very much.
3: No worries.
1: Good on you. Louise there on the Central Coast. I've got a few texts on this. Thanks, Carol in Cronulla. I still make stuff, clothes and other projects, but I found that Lincraft wasn't stocking what I needed, so I now go elsewhere. My recollection, rightly or wrongly, is it didn't respond well to changes required by COVID. Okay, there you go. That's interesting. But a lot of love for people making clothes, and thanks for the texts at the moment from people who are sewing as they are listening to ABC Radio this afternoon. I'm not lying. I've actually wanted to take up knitting and at least give it a go. So maybe this has inspired me to do so.
0: He's got the first swing and the catch taken.
2: Out. She scores! Australia have won. They are the champions.
4: That was extraordinary.
2: Game, set, bingo!
1: Why did I admit I wanted to take up knitting when Patrick Stack from the ABC Sport Daily podcast was listening on? Why do I keep doing this to myself?
5: Hey, Stacking? don't try and paint me as the jock from the sport department, mate. You can knit if you want.
1: Yeah.
5: You can knit if you want. I love all elements of your TO, and if you want to knit, if you want to get yourself
1: Thanks,
5: to
1: mate.
5: A retro Lincraft store, if they still exist, and get yourself some yarn, I will wear the scarf that you knit for me.
1: Thank
5: my
1: you. You'll be the first person I'll knit something for if I ever do it while I'm listening to my jazz and classical music. I've revealed too much to you on Drive
5: you
1: so
5: can
1: far this year.
5: Keep your country and Western. That stuff is heinous.
1: Yeah. I'm not quite convinced on that one yet. Hey, it's been pretty exciting. Let's chat World Cup. I feel like there have been so many surprises at the moment, yeah. So I don't know where to start. But Cape Verde, huge result today, like against one of the teams that mm-hmm. I think a lot of people thought might win the entire thing.
5: Still very much might be the favourite for the tournament. I don't know if I do know. A nil or draw, you know, it's like the epitome of the boring soccer trope.
1: Yeah,
5: this is against Spain. But the beautiful game. Yeah, against Spain, the world game. It was thrilling, gripping, packed full of romance. Cabo Verde is how the ABC's pronunciations department is telling me how to pronounce this island nation from Africa. Don't worry, T.O., I've seen about four different interpretations just in the ABC alone today.
1: okay.
5: Half
1: but
5: a million
1: that
5: people
1: shows we don't, it actually in all seriousness that shows that they've never actually played the World Cup before, have they? Half a million people never been part of this tournament.
5: No, and their first World Cup, as you say, drew tournament favourite Spain first up. The former champions had all of the ball, 27 shots on goal. They just could not break down the African nation. Goalkeeper Vizinha made 7 saves. The 40-year-old, he was player of the match in his first ever World Cup game. No player has ever been so old in a nation's debut World Cup clash. The internet has fallen in love with this bloke, Vizinha. He has gone from having 45,000 followers on Instagram to, just before I got on air, 5.6 million followers. And like, you just love the virality of a World Cup.
1: And 40, he's not even. He's 40, do you say?
5: Yeah, exactly.
1: That's not old. I'm not suggesting that. But it is for a goalkeeper in the World Cup.
5: Exactly. Well, to be making your debut at a World Cup, I would have thought. And he's not even perhaps the best story. I really appreciate the story of the defender who is Irish heritage, I should say, played the entirety of his career in Ireland, gets a request on LinkedIn and that he's in a language he does not recognise, so he doesn't, you know, respond to it. That was an invitation to declare his heritage for Cabo Verde, and eventually he gets one in English. Someone bothers to run it through like a AI translate sort of scenario and gets it to him. And he goes, I want to be in the mix to go to a World Cup. So he pitches his allegiance or pledges his allegiance to Cabo Verde, and spin forward to now, he's just drawn with Spain in a World Cup clash in the United States. Like, how can you say the romance of sport is dead?
1: That
5: like,
1: is wild.
5: That is good as it gets.
1: On LinkedIn. I mean, that is absolutely crazy. But look, that's not the only, huge result there. Mm. Goalless draw against Spain for a team that's never been part of it at all. But honestly, Iran and New Zealand, a draw there as well. I wasn't expecting that either.
5: Yeah, this one's a little bit more awkward, but there's some layers and levels to it. So, I mean, Gianni Infantino, the FIFA, you know, boss who has been a lightning rod for criticism for a whole bunch of obvious reasons, he was in attendance to see Iran, a nation who is obviously, you know, there's no other way to put it, sort of been at war with the hosts, United States, and have, as a consequence, only been afforded 24-hour blocks to kind of FIFO this tournament because their fixtures are in the United States and they're sort of basing themselves in Mexico and just flying in, flying out for these little windows, take on New Zealand in Los Angeles. You might be aware, T.O., that Los Angeles is a massive Iranian community or has a huge Iranian community. I think in Southern California, they've got somewhere, depending on how you measure it or who you listen to or believe, there's between 200 and 700,000, people of Iranian heritage. So you can imagine the scenes at the Los Angeles Stadium.

0: Stadium when, off the back of two Eli Just goals, New Zealand has a 2-1 lead, and Iran managed to grab one super late in the day. It was overwhelmingly Iranian, you know, fan base going absolutely bananas for their nation. So, like, there's always a sort of a political subplot to these World Cups frequently, and Iran has definitely been that. And it was something joyous to see their supporters just reveling in what is a great World Cup moment for that nation.
1: Yeah, but also credit to New Zealand for managing to sustain that draw, given that I imagine the fans for New Zealand in that stadium would have been seriously, seriously outnumbered by Iranian supporters. So an incredible result. Now, what's going on with this Australian referee who's been cleared now by FIFA?
0: Yeah, you're going to have to bear with me on this one. You talk about awkward stories. So Australian referee Sean Evans, very fine referee, cleared of wrongdoing by FIFA. Why was he in strife? Well, he was shown as the VAR referee, like the video referee, before a game yesterday. They do this sort of awkward, you know, introduction so that you know who's the referees, etc. And he's done this thing that if you've got kids who are, you know, maybe about 15, you might have seen. It's like an OK hand signal where you sort of, pranksters in Australia might be used to it. It's sort of like a made you look scenario. Like you throw out like an OK, you know, hand gesture.
1: Yeah.
0: And that's, you know, amongst sort of teenagers in Australia, as I understand it, that is like a running sort of gag. Unfortunately, we're on a global stage.
1: It was not interpreted particularly well, was it?
0: It's considered to be a white supremacist signal in some circles. Yeah. So he's been investigated. He's given his side of the story and actually submitted that it was neither of those things. It was, in his words, a subconscious twitch. I think I saw one of the SBS social media accounts, you know, even posting it as like a gag. So, you know, regardless, I don't think there was any malice in what Sean Evans was trying to do, but sometimes intention and the way it's received, if they don't align, you're in a bit of a precarious situation. He's been cleared, but certainly kind of an awkward way to start the tournament for Australian referee Sean Evans.
1: Yeah, but as you say, at least cleared, and perhaps just a misinterpretation there. Got to be careful what you do on the world stage. It's not quite the symbol he wanted. Hey, just quickly, what are you looking forward to coming up? I know England's in action on Thursday morning, aren't they?
0: Look, you know, I know that we are on a bound to hate England, but I got to say, like, it's more relevant, it's more fun when the three lions are roaring. And this tournament is going to be an absolute fascinating one for them because they've come off this era of management under Gareth Southgate where they went oh so close. And now they've gone and gotten themselves a German manager in Thomas Tuchel who has taken Chelsea to a Champions League title, you know, in England and Europe. So he's no mug. And he has gone and picked a team. He's cut massive names out of this English squad, like Foden, Trent Alexander-Arnold, amongst others, Cole Palmer, the other one that comes to mind, because he's essentially, he's picking like a team rather than just a squad full of talent that he's going to figure out later. They have some really talismanic players like Harry Kane, Bukayo Saka, Jude Bellingham. Can they manage the metaphorical and literal heat that is a World Cup predominantly in the United States? Because watching them in the training camp, they look like the Poms you see at Bondi who skipped the sunscreen. Like they were maroon, many of them, and crispy. Like Declan Rice, the Arsenal star, his beak was, you know, was radiating.
1: Right.
0: So, like, they are exciting. Can they sort of pull it together? They've got a really tough ask first up. Croatia, who are just, every time they go to a major tournament, Euros or World Cup, they always surprise. They're always going deep. They've still got Luka Modric, who's rolling around at the age of 40 and still one of the absolute best to do it, an absolute wand of a left foot. It's going to be enthralling to see how they go. I think they're first up 6 a.m. On Thursday morning. So that will set the tone for the whole football is coming home noncery.
1: Yes.
0: I can get behind it. I can get behind it. It's better if they go deep into the tournament and stay relevant. It's more fun that way.
1: Fair enough. I'm going to get behind Carpe Verde at the moment, though, I reckon. They're doing an amazing. Did I say it right?
0: Technically no, but do you know what?
1: All right,
0: as I say, I've got so much advice on this today. I'm not sure that anyone knows.
1: Okay, so, good on you, mate.
0: Cover bird.
1: Thank you, Patrick Stack, there from the ABC Sport Daily podcast. Enjoying all the action in the World Cup. Quick look at the roads.
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1: At Greystanes on the M4, just past Greystanes.

0: Road, there's been a two-car crash. One of three westbound lanes are closed. In Penrith on Parker Street, just near Stafford Street, heavy traffic conditions there. There's a crash between a car and a motorcycle. Now, Parker Street is closed entirely northbound, and one southbound lane is closed as well. Take care in Penrith. And at Randwick on Allison Road, approaching Darley Road, there's a crash between a car and a motorcycle. The site's been cleared, but still heavy traffic conditions southbound.
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0: Thanks for your texts about making stuff. Lincraft is closing after more than 80 years. Rachel in Turramurra, you've got a story to share. Not only have you shared this story, but you've sent a beautiful photo as well. Thank you very much for the photo. Now, your 23-year-old daughter is an avid knitter. Is that right?
3: Oh, yeah. Knitting is just the most precious thing in her life. And when I heard you talking about it, I had to text in because she's at home on a video chat knitting with a friend, and her friend is spinning yarn as they chat. It's alive and well.
0: Wow. What? So they're talking on a video call and just knitting as they go?
3: Yeah.
0: That's what do they make?
3: Oh, they make everything. Actually, her friend Cameron is wearing the jumper that she spun the yarn for and then knit. Amy is knitting a pair of socks as we speak. I'm not wearing it now, but I would normally be wearing the jumper she finished me for me in March. They're just, it's amazing.
0: Can I
3: haven't bought a jumper in months.
0: Can
3: or
0: I
3: years.
0: Chat to them? Can I talk to them?
3: Yeah, they'd love to chat to you. I'll just put you on speaker.
0: All right, yeah, let's do it.
3: There you go.
0: Hello, what's your daughter's name, Rachel?
4: Hello, I'm Amy.
0: You're Amy. Amy, hello. Thank you. What do you love about knitting?
4: What do I love? So many things. I think I'm literally on call with my friend right now, and I have to tell you, I made friends with her name's Cameron through Marketplace on Facebook. She sold me yarn, and then we developed a friendship over Facebook, and now we call each other weekly to talk about knitting, spinning, sometimes crocheting.
0: Wow. Wait, so you never met in person?
4: No, we have met a few times in person. We're now separated by a bit more distance.
0: Yeah.
4: That's why we're calling online. But, we've been to Fibre Festival together. We've been to events. We sit and knit together.
0: Well, so you've bonded over your love of knitting. What's your favourite thing you like to make?
4: A bit of everything. I quite like to make garments. I quite like socks. I take them with me and knit on the bus. What about you, Cameron? Let's see if you can hear her.
0: Can I hear Cameron? What do you like to knit, Cameron? Hello.
5: Hi. I love making jumpers. I have not bought a jumper in the last 4.5 years since I started knitting.
0: Fantastic.
5: And like Amy, I always have my socks that I'm knitting in my bag on the bus on the way to work. Yeah, endlessly knitting, always.
0: There you go. Hey, look, thanks very much for joining me. It's been great having a chat and enjoy. It's just so lovely you guys met over your love for knitting. All the very best. I appreciate it. Thanks so much.
6: Thanks, Thomas. Nice to chat.
0: Good on you, team. Thank you. Thank you, Rachel, as well. Rachel at Turramurra there with her 23-year-old daughter, Amy. Cameron, a friend there on the video call. All passionate knitters. If you're wondering why we're talking about this, Lincraft closing its stores after 80 years of operation. And it got me thinking, you know, do you still make clothes? Do you still make things? Or is the closure of quite an iconic craft and haberdashery retailer a bit of a sign of the times? It's been lovely hearing from people this afternoon who are missing knitting, I should say, is they're listening to ABC Radio. That's fabulous.
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7: You go back to your communities, ask them what they think.
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10: Put faith in Australians.
11: Not left, not right.
12: They do it again, Mr. Speaker. They won't learn.
7: Let's have a look at yours.
13: We just can't have question time descend into this.
0: We are now into the fifth day of Senate hearings on the Labor government's two key budget policies. Cuts to the NDIS, that was sort of investigated last week. The capital gains tax overhaul in the spotlight this week. And one person watching with a keen eye is Katina Curtis, Canberra Bureau Chief for the West Australian, but also Katina Curtis. Am I right in saying an avid sewer? Is that right?
2: An avid sewist, yes, and a knitter, and occasionally a crocheter. And I could spend all afternoon talking about that rather than tax policy. It'd probably be much more interesting.
0: Better, really. Sorry, is the word sewist?
2: Well, look, you were just talking about the online community. It has been, that's been a, if you write the word sewer, it looks like sewer.
0: Sewer.
2: And so

0: There's been a bit of a movement over probably the last decade, slightly more than a decade, to change the name to Sewist instead. But anyway, I'm in the middle of sewing a gown for the Midwinter Ball, which I do most years.
1: Oh, wow. You sew your own. There's some beautiful gowns that people I see at the Midwinter Ball. So you're making your own.
0: Yes,
1: wow.
0: Yes.
1: How long does that take you?
0: Let's see. I did a quick count up of my hours last night. I'm already up to more than 15, about 18 hours
1: Whoa.
0: Into this one.
1: Wow. Are you almost done?
0: Probably. It'll probably tip over just over 20 hours. Small chunks of time late at night after the kids have gone to bed.
1: Yeah, oh, that is fantastic. I'm so glad to hear about your other passions. I guess we're going to chat about tax, right? But it's been nice talking about sewing. Day two of these Senate hearings. So with the NDIS last week, these ones are into the proposed tax changes. What voices have we been hearing?
0: Yeah, a few more opponents of the changes in the committee today. Probably one of the best known to people who've been following tax debate since 2019-ish would be Jeff Wilson, who's an investment manager. He said that the capital gains tax changes would be a disaster for small business. To make it clear, he supports the changes for housing, but doesn't think that they should be applied more broadly. There was also some people from the Tech Council and a peak body representing venture capital groups. They were saying, you know, it'll really harm startups, that sector, I guess, really kind of echoing what we've heard in the last 4 weeks since the budget. Probably fair to say there's nothing that's been said in the last 2 days that has been wildly new or is going to change the government's mind about pursuing these changes.
1: Yeah, because the government, though, promised to release a discussion paper on potential carve-outs. Is the government showing any signs of what concessions we might see?
0: Yeah, so I'm told that discussion paper will come within days. Government's kind of saying that the timing of the committee hearing has no bearing on the timing of that discussion paper, though it does seem like they do want to get it out there sooner rather than later. There were some reports in the papers this morning that they might be looking to rush the carve-outs into the legislation that's going to go through the Senate next week. The PM pretty much nixed that this morning, said, no, we're not looking, like, it doesn't change our time frame. We'll still have a second tranche of legislation later in the year that will deal with those wherever it is that they land on those, particularly the treatment for startups. And there is some thought that they probably will raise the annual turnover threshold for small businesses that can get existing exemptions from capital gains tax.
1: Okay, Katinda Curtis, the NDIS. Now, last week we had 3 days of hearings into the planned cuts. There was a report due to today. It's been delayed, now scheduled for Friday. What's going on there? Was a Tuesday due date a little too optimistic?
0: Look, I think so. That one, that committee's had about 4,500 submissions to it, whereas the tax one seems to have got a couple hundred. So a much bigger job to kind of, if you're going to do a thorough job of looking through all those submissions and so on. So they've pushed it back just a couple of days. Look, it really is, they're trying to knit these two bits of legislative packages together. They are completely separate from each other, but the Greens like one and oppose the other, and the Coalition likes the other one and opposes the first. So they're sort of trying to walk this tricky balance where they don't want the two opposing balances of power in the Senate to get together and knock off both of them. So I guess they probably said, well, look, let's have both of these. The tax inquiry is due to report on Friday as well. So in a way, it kind of makes sense to have them kind of both come back at the same time, and then they can start the negotiations in earnest over how they get these through the Senate in the next fortnight.
1: Now, the RBA has held rates. Here's RBA Governor Michelle Bullock a little earlier.
2: I want to be very clear that inflation remains too high. Today's decision does not rule out further tightening in monetary policy if that is what is required to bring inflation down.
1: Okay, so Katinda, leaving the door open to future rate rises, but nevertheless, this must be a relief for the Labor government.
0: Yeah, I think so. I think Jim Chalmers had a funny formula. He said it doesn't make things worse for mortgage holders, but it doesn't help them either, because it's not a rate cut. So that, you know, still conscious that things are still really tight. There's a lot of squeeze on cost of living for people, but they, you know, yeah, I think very glad that it wasn't another rate rise. Though Michelle Bullock there very clearly signalling, you know, that there probably are more to come some way down the track. It was interesting as well. I thought she got asked about there's been a little bit of chatter in the last few days over with the announcement of the ceasefire in the Middle East, what happens with the fuel excise cut, which is due to end at the end of June. You know, does kind of having a bit more certainty over the

0: that at the start of next week. But Michelle Bullock was asked if the excise going back to the full level of 52 cents per litre on petrol, like, would that help her deal with inflation? Because, you know, suddenly, or does it hinder it? She sort of said, well, I don't really know what you mean, help or hinder. But she, and then she did her, the usual, I'm not going to tell the government what to do, just the way Jim Chalmers is always saying he's not going to tell her what to do.
1: Okay, we've got to go to the news, but Dimity in Erskineville has texted in just on our craft chat. I'm meeting up with my neighbour tomorrow to craft while watching Pauline Hanson at the press club. We're about out of time, Katina, but that's a pretty big moment. I imagine a lot of eyes will be on the press club tomorrow.
0: Yeah, absolutely. I won't be able to take my knitting along, sadly.
1: But sorry about that.
0: But yeah, it's, you know, it'll be, she'll get to give a half hour speech and then half an hour of questions. So sort of both pieces of that will be a fairly significant spotlight for her.
1: Okay. Enjoy your sewing and your sewist career. And thank you very much. It's always great having a chat. Good on you.
0: Thanks, Tom.
1: Katina Curtis there, Canberra Bureau Chief for the West Australian. It's almost time for the 5 o'clock news. We're going to have a chat about this peace deal between the US and Iran and what that means for the flow of oil after the news. Thanks for your knitting texts, though. It's been lovely. 5 o'clock.
2: Story with ABC News. The Reserve Bank has left interest rates on hold today at 4.35% as it waits for more data to see how inflation is tracking. Daniel Ziffer reports.
3: We've had rate rises at every meeting this year. They used to be every month, but now they're kind of stretched out to every 6 weeks. Those steep rises in the cost of money are something that the RBA wants to wait to see the effect of. So even though inflation is still higher than it wants prices to rise between 2 and 3% a year. At the moment, it is more than that. Well, they have already essentially tightened the financial system quite a lot by lifting rates 3 times. They want to wait to see the impact.
2: Detectives believe fugitive Desi Freeman travelled into New South Wales during his 7 months on the run from Victorian police. Olivia Jenkins reports.
4: Police investigating Freeman's movements searched 7 properties across Victoria and New South Wales today, seizing electronic devices and speaking to several residents at the various addresses. A 64-year-old Lucy Vale man was arrested in Wodonga as part of the investigation. A 47-year-old man was also arrested over unrelated matters. Freeman was killed by police in Victoria's north in March, 7 months after he fatally shot 2 police officers in Porepunkah. Police believe he was helped during his time on the run. Several other people have been arrested and quizzed by detectives, but no charges have been laid.
2: The police watchdog has found the police response on the night a woman was beaten to death by her abusive partner in northern New South Wales was inadequate but did not amount to serious misconduct. The Law Enforcement Conduct Commission has found systemic issues contributed to the delay in responding to a 000 call on the night Lindy Lucena was killed by Robert Huber at Ballina in January 2023. The report found the call was categorised by the dispatcher as a concern for welfare report rather than the higher category of assault. Police took almost an hour to respond to the call, and when officers did attend the scene, conducted a 3-minute patrol from their cars before leaving. Miss Lucena's body was found hours later when Huber handed himself into police. The father of the killer responsible for the murder of a 10-year-old in rural New South Wales has told a coronial inquest he did not think there was an urgent need for action in the lead-up to the crime. Genevieve Blander de Charlene reports.
5: The court heard the killer, known as XR, owned multiple knives. The father told the court he found it hard to see the warning signs from his child because they did not act on their words. He also told the court XR had killed 6 chickens without permission a year before the murder of 10-year-old Bridget Biddy Porter and admitted to relatives they thought about killing their parents and often saw visions of cat eyes. He said he blamed the killing of the animals and the visions on video games and an active imagination. The inquest heard XR's mother tried to get medical help for her child in the days before the murder.
2: The Bureau of Meteorology has officially declared an El Niño weather event for Australia. The Bureau says that modelling shows it could be one of the strongest ever recorded in the modern era. The weather event is caused by warmer than average sea surface temperatures around the equator in the Pacific Ocean. For Australia, that can mean increased drought, more heat waves, and a higher risk of bushfire. The All Ordinaries finished the day up just 3 points to close on 9,131. The ASX 200 was also relatively flat on the close, finishing up 0.0.

0: 0.04% on 8,917. Oil is down again. Brent crude sitting at $82 US a barrel. Gold is at 4,314 US an ounce, and the Australian dollar trading at 70 US cents. To sport now, and Iran and New Zealand have played out a 2-2 draw in their FIFA World Cup clash in Los Angeles. It was the fourth consecutive draw of the day's play, with Cabo Verde held a goalless draw with Spain in Atlanta. Egypt and Belgium also played a 1-1 draw in Seattle, and it was the same score in the match between Saudi Arabia and Uruguay in Miami. And in rugby league, Queensland coach Billy Slater is remaining tight-lipped about what role Reece Walsh could play in State of Origin Game 2 tomorrow night. The star fullback will start on the bench. Slater says he has no doubt Walsh can perform in whatever role he's needed in.
1: The court heard the...
2: No one knows Reece's game better than I do. I watch him closely and I know his attributes. And if needed, I've got no question that he's going to do a great job in whatever position that we play him. Outside backs, in the halves, back at fullback. He's a wonderful player.
0: Scattered showers or rain areas developing in the far west tomorrow night. Dry and partly cloudy elsewhere tomorrow, apart from the chance of showers in the far south and the far northeast corner. A partly cloudy day ahead for Sydney with a top of 22, showers on Thursday. ABC News.
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5: With Thomas O'Reilly.
6: Good afternoon, knitting fans and sewists. It's been lovely hearing from so many of you. The closure of Lincraft has created quite an interesting discussion this afternoon. It seems a number of you be sad to see it go. Coming up, the peace deal between the US and Iran is still under close scrutiny, with this assurance from Donald Trump.
7: The ships are starting to go out now on Friday. It'll be completely opened.
6: Let the oil flow. It'll be completely opened, the US president says. But I want to take a look at this afternoon. What does that actually mean? In reality, everything in this is still tentative, including how and under what conditions ships will even be able to pass through the Strait of Hormuz. Global supply chains and logistics networks around the world, they're all being redrawn as a result of the conflict. And even though there are around 700 to 800 deep draft vessels inside the Persian Gulf waiting to leave, does that actually mean much when it comes to Australia? Will we notice a difference here at all? You might have noticed those petrol prices, they've been steadily going down anyway. But barring any change of heart, the cut to the fuel excise ends 2 weeks from today. I will note the Prime Minister said today that extending that cut is under consideration. But soon you'll hear from David Leaney at the ANU, a specialist in international supply chain management. That's coming up. Also a bit later, Pauline Hanson at the Press Club tomorrow. Quite a rare event, about a 20-minute speech, and then about the same time for questions. You'll hear from an immigration expert after 5:30 on the claims that One Nation's making and how they match up with the data. And we've all heard about the North Sydney pool saga. But until now, it seems the $120 million overhaul didn't include additional access for wheelchair users. Well, a quadriplegic swimmer has now claimed victory over the council in her battle to have a hoist installed to help people with disabilities. And Julia Laverty will be here soon as well. A lot coming up this hour. Thanks very much for joining us. Let's take a look at the roads.
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6: Traffic. Bronwyn Martin from the Transport Management Centre. Good afternoon to you.
8: Good afternoon, Thomas. At Greystanes, all the westbound lanes of the M4 have reopened after a car crash just past Greystanes Road. So while it's all clear through there, traffic is still pretty heavy. So it's heavy from Homebush. Also at Greystanes, it's all clear on Greystanes Road. All the lanes have reopened near Waylands Road after a truck crash earlier today. At Penrith, one lane of Parker Street is closed in each direction because of a car and motorcycle crash at Stafford Street. The traffic looking fairly heavy through there. And at Padstow, there's some heavy westbound traffic on the M5. M5, there is a broken down truck near Fairford Road. It is in the breakdown lane, but the traffic is slow through there, so just take extra care. And at Newport, Barrenjoey Road remains closed too. Northbound traffic between Seaview Avenue and Coles Parade. You can use Seaview Avenue and Neptune Road instead. Some buses still diverting in the area.

0: And at Currajong Hills, there's been that truck crash on Bell's Line of Road near Stone Terrace. Westbound traffic is slow. There are traffic crews on site trying to sort that out, so just follow their directions. To the other public transport, no major disruptions to trains at the moment, but you can check the latest using a transport app or transportnsw.info. For the traffic information, head to livetraffic.com.
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1: It is 9 minutes past five. Did you know that the fuel excise cut will come to an end in exactly 2 weeks' time? 2 weeks from today. The government says it will let Australians know in good time, quote, if it chooses to extend this 23 cent per litre reduction. So far, it's cost quite a bit of money, $2.5 billion. That end date is the 30th of June. Now, speaking this afternoon, the Federal Treasurer, Jim Chalmers, said the government would be open to extending that temporary cut.
4: We've made it really clear that the fuel excise relief won't go on forever, but that we will review it on a week-to-week basis to make sure that we're providing the support that we can responsibly provide.
1: Right. So not a yes to the extension, but not a no either. Have you thought about what ending the cut might mean for your fuel costs? Prices are certainly lower than they were 3 months ago, if you think back to, you know, February, March. And with a tentative peace deal agreed, the Strait of Hormuz could be fully open soon. So I guess, what, we have nothing to worry about, right? Maybe not that easy. David Leaney is a lecturer at the ANU College of Business and Economics who specialises in international supply chain management, and he's here now. David, good afternoon. I mean, Australia hasn't had to rely so much on the Strait of Hormuz for fuel supply, has it? We've sourced our fuel elsewhere.
5: Well, it seems like we have, but we actually have indirectly, Thomas. So we get most of our fuel from Southeast Asia, most of our petrol from Singapore, most of our single biggest supplier of diesel is South Korea, and the single biggest supplier of jet fuel is China. But they get their oil from the Strait of Hormuz. So the oil comes through the Strait of Hormuz, goes to those Southeast Asian countries for refining. We buy the refined fuel. So we have actually relied on them, but not exclusively on them. We've sourced from elsewhere, and the world has adjusted as well. So that's one of the reasons why Australia has fared better than most.
1: Yeah, the world's adjusted. It's an interesting point. I mean, global supply chains, logistic networks, not just with oil, but with everything, are all being redrawn, right, as a result of this conflict. Do you think, regardless of how this peace deal goes, we could see permanent change as a result of what's unfolded over the last few months?
5: I think we should, actually, because it's been a reminder. We learned the lesson a little bit with COVID, that a thin, narrow, highly economically efficient but brittle supply chain is not necessarily the way to go. We need some backup. We need some redundancy. We need some duplication. We need alternate sources. We need something just in case. And so we moved from that just-in-time to just-in-case model. But then we kind of almost forgot about those lessons a year or two after learning them in COVID. And this has caught out the world again, including Australia. We've gone, okay, so supply chain design is one thing. Another thing is sovereign capability. What can you self-sufficiently handle as a country without relying on other countries? Or what have you got as a bargaining chip? And that's where our natural gas exports has really come in handy.
1: So with that in mind, and as you rightly point out, it's all interconnected. Have we increased our sovereign capability, and have we become less reliant on the Strait of Hormuz as a result of this conflict?
5: We actually haven't increased our capability. What we have done is we've boosted our reserves, which is very important. And if you think about Australia only had about a month's worth of reserves of any one of our three major fuel types going back 3 months ago. We've actually got more fuel in reserve now than we did at the start of this whole crisis. So the government's been very proactive and the fuel companies have been very proactive. They've sourced additional supply. They've boosted that reserve. And we've gone from 32 days worth of petrol up to around 46 days worth of petrol held onshore. Now, that's a very good, positive thing to do. I think what we now need to do is to think about, okay, that's boosted the reserve. How can we boost our capability to refine fuel, for example? We've got our two remaining oil refineries operating in Brisbane and Geelong. And I think it's changed the conversation a bit about future investments in Australian capability.
1: On that note, though, thinking about commodities, since the peace deal was announced, oil prices have dropped, haven't they?
5: They have. Oil prices have been extremely volatile, but they have trended

0: down and fuel prices trended down since about mid-April, quite a strong trend down, which is great news because we're just about to, as you highlighted before in the introduction, we're just about to possibly, most likely, I would say, see the end of the excise discount, and that'll mean an additional bump in fuel prices, but a longer-term trend in prices moving down.
1: Terry on the text line says, Tom, I'm not worried about the extra 10 bucks a tank I'll have to pay for this excise discount being removed by the government. I'm worried about the future tax obligation my kids will face the longer this excise discount continues. That text in from Terry. If the strait does open, David Leaney, because Donald Trump keeps saying let the oil flow, right? If it does open, realistically, how long will it take for things to get back to that pre-war supply? There are about 800 ships waiting there in the Gulf to get through.
0: Yeah, we've got very good data on this for a couple of reasons. One was the COVID disruption. Another one was 5 years ago, we had the blockage of the Suez Canal when the Ever Given container ship lodged diagonally across. That caused a huge backlog of hundreds and hundreds of ships at either end, and we're able to measure how long it took to clear the backlog. Now, that was a coordinated clearing of backlog without mines. When the Strait of Hormuz, unfortunately, has mines involved, that's going to be even slower. So 2 to 5 months is the answer to the question, how long is it going to take till everything's cleared out and everything's rolling smoothly again across our global supply chain. We also need to think not just about fuel. The Strait of Hormuz is a choke point from the Persian Gulf for natural gas, for metals, for construction plastics, for fertilizer. It's a super important product, the urea nitrogen base for organic fertilizers. A huge percentage of the world's fertilizer comes from that as a byproduct of the petrochemical industry. So our farmers really rely on that fertilizer, and that needs to start flowing as well.
1: You mentioned our reserves a moment ago, David Leaney. I mean, healthier than they were, as you rightly point out. Do you think they'll be maintained at the current level if and when this conflict definitively comes to an end?
0: The good news is once you've actually got those reserves at a higher level, you just then need to have normal purchasing and they stay topped up at that higher level. So I'm quite hopeful that our reserves will stay higher than what they were. We actually have an obligation under the IEC to hold 90 days worth of reserves. What we've done in the past is we've said we'll do 30 of those days onshore and we'll hold 60 days offshore as a contractual right to buy extra fuel if we need to. Now, I think a lot of people like myself would be more comfortable if more of that was onshore. We've also got a huge opportunity here for investment in renewables because renewables are not a competitor here. They're a complementary partner. And the more we can actually do with renewables, the more it takes the pressure off the fossil fuels so they can be redirected where they're really needed, which is our national transport network and our farmers.
1: Okay, David, thanks very much for joining us. Appreciate it. David Leaney there, lecturer at the ANU College of Business and Economics and specialist in international supply chain management.
2: It's where your passions lie.
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2: 702 ABC Sydney.
1: Sure he will be. It's 17 minutes past five. Thomas Arete with you this afternoon on Drive. We are now into week six of the ICAC inquiry into alleged misconduct at Parramatta City Council, allegedly committed by the three most senior women at the council. And today it was day six of testimony for Gail Connolly, the sacked CEO. Now, this is quite interesting. This inquiry was only scheduled for 4 weeks. As you might have noticed, it's already 2 weeks over that timing. Nabil Al-Nashar is our reporter who's been following it for ABC News, and Nabil's with us now. Nabil, day six of Gail Connolly's testimony. What was the focus today?
4: That's right, Tom. An extraordinarily long public hearing, and that includes today. It went over time. Ms. Connolly had to answer questions from counsel assisting Joanna Davidson about her involvement in the hiring of her friend and fellow pink lady, which is the name of the group they call themselves, Angela Jones-Blaney, and how she got hired to Parramatta Council. Ms. Jones-Blaney received interview questions, including the specific scenario that was going to be asked in the interview in advance. Those were sent to her by Ms. Connolly through another pink lady who's also been in the witness box, Roxanne Thornton, who then forwarded them to Angela Jones-Blaney. Ms. Connolly, of course, says that that was not her understanding, that she only sent the questions so that Roxanne Thornton could coach Ms. Jones-Blaney, but not to give her the questions directly. She said she understood that the questions were being distributed to all candidates. That wasn't the case. She then accepted under questioning from Ms. Davidson that the recruitment process was fundamentally undermined by the provision of that material only if the questions were distributed, which they weren't. She was also questioned, Tom, about the hiring of her niece, Leah Sinkowski, who worked at Pino and Picasso before being recruited to paramedic counsel by her aunt. Ms. Connolly maintained that she was not involved in her niece's hiring process, except for telling her about the job, editing her CV, forwarding it to the council's chief people and culture officer, and following up on her hiring. She did end up getting the job at paramedic council. She was also asked about the surveillance that she approved at council into employees, which is an issue that was explored over the past few weeks with multiple witnesses, some of whom were subjected to the surveillance themselves. Surveillance, by the way, Tom, which extended not just to employees, but to a sitting councillor as well, independent Kelly Darley.
1: Nabil, this has been going for quite a while. Now, I understand council assistings finished their questioning. It's now on to the cross-examination. Is that right? Who kicked it off and what was the focus there?
4: That's right. Justin Mulder's lawyer was the first to cross-examine Ms. Connolly. Mr. Mulder, for those who aren't following every day, he was a council employee who then left to run for council but didn't make it. He was the target of an investigation and a public disclosure made by Ms. Connolly under a false name to the media, accusing him of committing timesheet fraud. She answered questions about that. And the last to cross-examine her, which really was the most interesting bit of the day, was Mr. Arthur Moses, the lawyer representing paramedic counsel itself. He started by asking Ms. Connolly if she'd heard of the saying, hypocrisy is the audacity to preach integrity from a den of corruption, to which she said no. He followed with rapid-fire questions, pressing her, and I quote, do you accept that when you were CEO of paramedic counsel, you lectured your employees on the need for them to discharge their duties with integrity whilst you yourself failing to act with integrity? She said, no, I don't. Do you accept that you engaged in misconduct while employed as CEO? No, I don't. Do you accept that you acted dishonestly while employed as CEO? No, I don't. Do you accept that you engaged in corrupt conduct? She denied every question that he put to her. He also accused her of lying when it suited her and accused her of deliberately deceiving and misleading the commission. And he also said, and I quote again, the deception began with you signing that contract with the council and has now continued not only through your employment, but now into the witness box, to which she also said, no, she doesn't accept that.
1: It's been going for quite a while, Nabil. It's amazing you can remember so much of what's going on. Thank you very much for joining us. We appreciate it as always. Nabil Al-Nashar there, our reporter covering this saga now. Quite an inquiry. It was scheduled for 4 weeks at the ICAC. It's now 2 weeks over that timing and still going, the inquiry into alleged misconduct at Parramatta City Council.
5: In the days of the British Empire, things were taken.
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1: It's 22 minutes past five. Did you hear this news? The retailer Lincraft will close the remainder of its shop fronts after more than 80 years of providing fabric materials and homewares to Aussie crafters. And it got me thinking, do you still make things? Do you still go buy material and make clothes? Erin in Earlwood, good afternoon. Now, your son is learning sewing, is that right?
8: Yes, he is. I've actually got him with me in the car now.
1: Oh, right. Can you hear me?
9: Yeah, I got you.
1: Oh, g'day. Ali is your name, is that right?
9: Yeah, that's it.
1: How old are you, mate?
9: I just turned 19 last week, thank you.
1: Yeah, right. How long have you been sewing for?
9: Really only the past 3 months. I work at Sydney Dance Company, and the beautiful costume designer there was sick of everyone going to ask for alterations, so she made a sewing club. So there's a group of about six of us, and for the past 3 months, we've all been going every Wednesday night and learning to sew.
1: Wow. And so you're mainly learning to sew at the moment to do repairs on clothes rather than make something from scratch?
9: Well, it started out as that. Everyone was really just fixing the holes in their pants and making them shorter. But now we've all been designing our opening night costumes for our opening, which is coming up. So we've all been designing shirts and making pants that are all going to we'll wear to the function after the opening night, yeah.
1: Is it my understanding, Ali, you made your own shirt for a night out, but you left it on the train?
9: Yes, that is true. I spent about a month and a half designing a shirt. Mind you, I didn't know what a needle was 6 weeks ago.
1: Yeah.
9: I learned how to put buttons on. I learned how to hem. It even had little accents to commemorate the pieces that I was dancing in. And last Thursday, I left it on the train. So listening...
1: What train?
9: Yeah, if anyone listening, on the T8 line. So if anyone listening sees a white bag with some beautiful fabric in it, please let me know.
1: A white bag on the T8 line, what, Thursday evening?
9: Yeah.
1: Around Earlwood, that kind of area?
9: Yeah.
1: Yeah, right.
9: Anywhere on the train.
1: Anywhere on the T8. Please, you found a white bag with beautiful sequencing. Don't hold on to it. Please hand it in to Sydney Trains. Ali wants it back. Hey, good on you, Ali. All the best for the opening night. And Erin, you must be a proud mum. Thanks so much for calling in.
8: Yeah, it's great. I was looking forward to seeing it on opening night, but I'm extra looking forward to seeing him dance it as well.
1: Indeed. Good on you both. Thank you so much for joining us. All the best, Ali. Good on you, mate. Thank you very much. Erin there and her son, Ali, in Earlwood, and Deb's in Dulwich Hill. Deb, you've got a knitting shop in Dulwich Hill.
6: I do have a knitting shop. So we specialise in yarn for knitting and crochet, actually.
1: Do you see people, you know, all ages, people from all walks of life coming in?
6: All ages, from, you know, 7, 8-year-olds all the way up to the oldest grandma, like, and everyone in between, and men, women. There's absolutely no demographic that we really, you know, cater for. It's just everybody and anyone who wants to knit or crochet.
1: Wow, so this sort of, I guess, this stereotype that you know, it's an old art and that skill's being lofted, you say it's not the case at all?
6: It's not the case. When we see granny craft, we get really annoyed.
1: Granny
6: craft. You know, the resurgence of the granny knitter.
1: Yeah, yeah.
6: we're coming up to 10 years in business, and myself and my business partner, Janine, and all of our team are completely passionate, and we just love sharing that. We have lots of classes, and there's just, you know, there is every type of person doing things from very cute little hot pants, which you're not going to get me wearing, you know, and tank tops to amazing jumpers and shawls and you name it. They're doing it.
1: That's fantastic. Hey, Deb, thanks very much for calling in.
6: My pleasure. All the best to you and the business.
1: You. Good on you, Deb. Deb at Dulwich Hill there, who owns a shop. One thing that I really love is the majority of the callers we've had here of people who are, you know, 19 and 23 into sewing and knitting, which is great for the future of the craft and great for our ABC demographic as well.
10: 702 Drive
2: with Thomas Ariti.
1: It's 26 past five. You might have heard this story now about the North Sydney pool. I'm sure you have. The historic pool has been closed for 5 years for a $120 million refurbishment. It's now set to open on the 7th of August. But when that date was announced, many swimmers noticed something missing. Specifically, the new pool did not feature a hoist for wheelchair users as part of the redevelopment. That's despite, I should note, the pool having one before it was closed for the refurbishment. Julia Laverty is a local swimmer who uses a wheelchair. She campaigned for a hoist to be included, and the council has just announced it will be purchasing 2 mobile hoists as a result. Julia is here. Julia, I guess congratulations are in order.
11: Oh, thanks, Thomas. Yeah, I think I might have overachieved.
1: Yeah, well done. You got not just one hoist, but 2. Talk me through how this campaign all came together.
11: Well, we did petition in the planning phases to let council know how important it was to retain the hoist. And I almost didn't check, but something was just niggling, and I thought, I better just check before the builders leave the site and it opens, that there is a hoist. And sure enough, I was dismayed to learn that somehow it had been deleted from the scope of works and there wasn't going to be a hoist because they've put in the ramp-only solution.
1: Mm. I mean, that's like, why, as you say, they planned a ramp into the pool, but why is a hoist so crucial?
11: The problem with the ramp-only solution is someone in my situation or someone with a broken ankle or a broken leg or a hip replacement or any number of disabilities has to transfer into an aquatic wheelchair, which is fine, But you need somebody to push that aquatic wheelchair down into the water, bring it back up, and then when you finish your swim, they have to return to the water to push you back up the ramp. And council made it very clear that they weren't going to provide that person. So that means that I have to swim and hire a carer to take me down there, which is going to cost me $130 plus $20 pool entry. So it just excludes this whole section of the community from swimming.
1: And the whole point of the hoist is it gives you that autonomy and that independence, which is crucial. You should not have to rely on someone else to go and have a swim. Why do you think a hoist wasn't included in the initial renovation plan when you specifically thought that it would be?
11: I have no idea. I don't know how it came off the scope of works. I really don't know. I'm astounded.
1: Is it part of a broader trend you're seeing, Julia? Is there a wider problem with regards to minimum accessibility standards for public pools?
11: Yeah, I think the root of the problem lies actually, I think probably I'd like to give council the benefit of the doubt and say it was an oversight, but I think the root of the problem is that the Disability Discrimination Act endorses a ramp-only solution as the bare minimum. And whilst a $122 million pool I wouldn't consider the bare minimum, it did comply with access. And I think, ironically, the Disability Discrimination Act is...

0: themselves.
1: Yeah, and on that as well, council has told us they aren't proposing a fixed poolside hoist, but they'll provide two mobile ones that you can book for both the indoor and outdoor pools. Is that enough for you? Does that satisfy the issues you've raised?
0: I think that's a fabulous solution because the mobile hoist actually allows me, when I'm in the pool, to be able to get myself out of the pool. 5 years ago, I had to wait around after my swim and grab the lifeguard's attention, who might be sort of looking into the distance or whatever. But this has a remote control that allows me to operate it totally autonomously.
1: Wow, that's fantastic.
0: And it can just be wheeled in and out of a cupboard, so it's not another eyesore to have to add to the ramps. And
1: yeah, you can bring it out when you need it. That's interesting because someone's texted in saying, what happened to the original hoists? Why weren't they retained and just reinstalled in the new pool? But I guess these ones sound, they've got a bit of technology to them.
0: Yes, and the original hoist was fixed into the ground, probably where the ramp is now. So this one doesn't have to be fixed, therefore it won't corrode in the weather because it's left out. It's a perfect solution.
1: Happy swimming, Julia, and congratulations are in order. We've got some support coming in on the text line here, including from people who signed your petition. So enjoy the pool when it finally opens. Thank you very much for joining us.
0: Thank you very much.
1: Good day. Good on you. Take care. Julie Laverty, their local swimmer, who, as we heard there, uses a wheelchair and campaign for that hoist to be included in the new North Sydney pool. It wasn't as part of the $120 million refurbishment, and now it is. It's 29 minutes to 6.
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1: Traffic. 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Good afternoon.
3: Thomas, good afternoon. Just looking at my TMC cameras. Watch out for a breakdown. The Harbour Bridge, far left lane, lane 8, heading down towards York Street. Cruiser up behind it. Also at Borkham Hills, a person has been knocked down Windsor Road, Parsonage Road. In the city, a crash, motorcycle down College Street, Park Street, affecting both ways. And Campbelltown, a breakdown for southbound Narellan Road, Blackstone Road. I'm Jeff Wallace from ATN.
1: Thanks, Jeff.
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1: Let's get some news headlines now. Lydia Feng, good afternoon.
5: Hi, Tom. The Reserve Bank has warned interest rates may still need to rise despite keeping them on hold at 4.35%. The RBA board says both underlying and headline inflation were still too high despite oil prices easing in recent weeks. House prices falling in some capital cities and consumer spending slowing. Detectives believe fugitive Desi Freeman travelled into New South Wales during his 7 months on the run from Victorian police. Police investigating Freeman's movements searched seven properties across Victoria and New South Wales today, seizing electronic devices and speaking to several residents at the various addresses. A 64-year-old man was arrested in Wodonga as part of the investigation and is being questioned. Police are appealing for public help to find those responsible for a firebomb attack on a business at Concord in Sydney's Inner West. Police say several homemade bombs were detonated at the front of the premises just after 11 last night. And US Vice President J.D. Vance says the White House may release the ceasefire agreement with Iran before Friday, when the deal is due to be signed. Many of the terms of the agreement remain unknown, Mr. Trump previously indicating details will be released sometime after Friday. Tom?
1: Lydia Feng, you've got a story tonight on this. I'm looking at it now, this really cute kind of small kangaroo-like marsupial.
5: Yes, it looks kind of like a bilby to me, but it's got a little, I think they're describing it as a little kangaroo.
1: It is, yeah. What's going on? A burrowing bettong.
5: Yeah, burrowing bettong. So they were one of Australia's most endangered marsupials, and they're coming slowly back into our wonderful country.
1: That's cool.
5: They've been released into the Sturt National Park in the state's northwest. So we've got a cute little story in our bulletin tonight.
1: Looking forward to that. We'll see you on the TV. Thank you very much. Lydia Feng there hosting the 7 o'clock news tonight on the television. Tom Saunders is here. Tom, how are you? How's the weather shaping up? I still feel like it's abnormally mild out there before that cold snap comes in a few days' time.
6: There's no cold snap coming.
1: All right, you correct me.
6: Just get that in there.
1: I always get the terminology wrong. Before it gets a bit cooler.
6: A little bit cooler, degrees cooler. we've broken a record today. So we hit 22, five above average, but it was our 10th consecutive day at Observatory Hill above 20. That's a new June record. The old record was 9 days in a row above 20 back in 1919. Now, tomorrow, patchy morning fog,

0: partly cloudy, light winds across Sydney, 13 to 22 degrees in the city. So that'll again be 5 degrees above average for June. Tops of 21 on the beaches, down to around 10 in the west overnight and highs of 22 to 23. Thursday, mostly sunny, 23 to 24 across Sydney. It'll be feeling like early autumn or late spring. Friday, slight risk of a shower, 21 to 22. Now the weekend, it'll drop at 1 or 2 degrees. Saturday, partly cloudy, slight risk of a shower, 21. Sunday, possible shower, 19 to 20.
1: Now, Tom, the Bureau of Meteorology has officially declared El Niño active, and modelling tips that could become the strongest event in the modern era a couple of hours ago. Tell us more. What do we know? Because as you pointed out earlier this week, we had that declaration in the US a few days ago, but we use sort of different modelling here, so it always takes Australia a bit longer.
0: Yeah. So the Bureau's criteria, it's a little bit harsher than NOAA's, but I mean, the gap was only a week between the two declarations. So that's it. Officially, El Niño is underway. Every single computer model out there predicts it will strengthen rapidly over the next few months, which means it could become the strongest El Niño on record. Now, what I mean by that is the temperature in the central Pacific could climb 3 degrees warmer than normal over the next few months. That's what we're talking about when we say that could be a record. Good news for Australia, like we talked about last Friday, Thomas, a record El Niño doesn't mean record drought or record heat in Australia. In fact, the two aren't proportional. The strength of El Niño is not proportional to the impacts in Australia.
1: Okay, how long could it hang around for?
0: Strong ones normally last for 12 months. So if this one's developed in June, it would probably peak late spring, early summer, then gradually weaken. So it probably wouldn't completely dissipate until perhaps, you know, late autumn next year.
1: Okay, Tom, we'll see you on the TV tonight. Thank you very much. Tom Saunders there. You have had that official declaration just this afternoon. And as Tom said, Australia, you know, especially prone to the impacts of these changes, and past events have been responsible for some of our hottest and driest weather on record. Not necessarily a correlation with that, but it could be the case. Could be hanging around for about a year as well.
2: Hello, Samantha Donovan here on PM at 6:05. The Reserve Bank keeps interest rates on hold, but indicates hikes later in the year are possible. Also, details of the US-Iran ceasefire deal remain unclear ahead of Friday's formal signing in Switzerland. And joy and disbelief at the World Cup as a tiny island nation holds one of the tournament's favourites, Spain, to a draw.
3: Oh my God, it's like we won the World Cup! Because Spain did not score. And then they were set to beat us, to give us like 7. But no, and then our odds was 1%.
2: I hope you'll join me for PM just after the 6 o'clock news.
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1: It's 22 minutes to 6. Great to have your company this Tuesday afternoon. Tomorrow, the One Nation leader, Pauline Hanson, will face a pretty big test, standing up at the National Press Club to face questions from journalists from across the political spectrum. Now, as we know, One Nation's experiencing a surge in voter support, seemingly striking a chord with Australians who believe that immigration should be limited far more than it is now. Yesterday on 702 Drive, we spoke about a social media video from Football Australia that you might have seen or heard on the program yesterday, detailing the background of each of the Socceroos players. 3 refugees, 8 born overseas. Now, whether it was making a point about the current conversation around migration, we don't know, to be fair. But many of you yesterday loved the idea behind the video, highlighting the positive aspect of multiculturalism for Australia. Some of you, though, made the point that immigration was a success for decades, but that currently it's out of control. Pauline Hanson spoke on 2GB radio this morning, and she was asked by a caller what her stance was on migrant professionals. Would she send them home? I just want to play a bit of this. Here's what she had to say in response.
6: No, we need that professional people in Australia. We're lacking doctors, and I hear it all the time from rural and regional Australia. So, no, we need those professional people.
7: Absolutely.
6: I'm not cutting off immigration altogether. 130,000 a year, about that number. You look at it every year, every couple of years, and see how it's working. But you can't keep going the mass migration, which is 1,375 a day. Mm. On average, we've been bringing into Australia one day, it was 1,800. 100. We can't keep going down that track. These are permanent residents. That's got nothing to do with your farm workers, and those are the ones that are on visa work holders that are applying to work for companies.

0: companies and businesses here because they have to get jobs in Australia because we can't get our own people to work.
1: Okay, so it's Pauline Hanson on 2GB Radio this morning speaking about immigration numbers. The reason why I play that is we wanted to take a look this afternoon about whether her numbers are stacking up with those who research this for a living. Professor Alan Gamlin is a migration specialist from the Australian National University who researches these numbers and is with us now. Professor, good afternoon.
2: Good afternoon, Tom. Good to talk to you again.
1: There were a few numbers that Pauline Hanson mentioned there. She said in terms of our intake, 1,375 a day on average. She pointed to one day being 1,800 in a day. Are those numbers correct? Has Pauline Hanson got it right?
2: It's an important question, Tom. I don't know where Pauline Hanson has gotten her numbers on those per day numbers, but they do sound cooked. They do sound a bit cooked.
1: Cooked, sorry. I couldn't hear if you said cooked or correct. Okay, cooked.
2: No, cooked.
1: Important clarification. Yeah, please go on. Yeah.
2: Well, perhaps cooked is not the right word, but taken from a source which shouldn't be used for the purposes of studying migration. So there's a data set called the Overseas Arrivals and Departures data set held by the Australian Bureau of Statistics, which is it counts something quite different. It's mainly used for studying sort of travel and tourism movements, and it counts trips in and out of Australia, which is really quite different from migration. And there's a column of data in that data set that gets people really confused because it says permanent and long-term arrivals, and then there's another one, permanent and long-term departures, and people think that that must be migration because it says permanent, but it's actually defined totally differently than migration. And there are a few very vocal of Pauline Hanson's supporters who like to use that data set to talk about mass migration. In fact, it's a well-known sort of misuse of the data.
1: Okay. What do those numbers actually reflect if they don't reflect migration?
2: They reflect trips in and out of Australia, which is, you know, something that has an inward out leg and an outward leg, and it gets very technical, Tom. It's a bit of a distraction to talk about that data set. The most important thing to remember is that data set is not migration. It's sometimes being used to study migration in a way that the Australian statistician has called egregious misuse of its data.
1: Okay.
2: So we should, I don't know if that is where Pauline Hanson's got those specific numbers, but I would treat those as a cautionary, with great caution, partly because there are a lot of people sort of floating about in that part of the universe who are using that data set incorrectly.
1: Okay, so you study this, you look at the different data sets. We know from Pauline Hanson, listen to that audio, her policy is to implement a strict annual cap of 130,000 permanent and temporary visas. But what are the current numbers for immigration, the correct ones?
2: So we have net overseas migration running at about 311,000 in the last calendar year, we have available. We're about to get a new release of that soon, Tom, which is likely going to show that net overseas migration is still a bit above normal, depending on how you define normal, but that it has dropped very significantly since the big surge during the sort of immediate reopening period after the pandemic.
1: Okay. Data set have you used for those numbers?
2: So there's a data set called, it's called Overseas Migration from the Australian Bureau of Statistics. And so that's the one people should be focusing on. That's the one that you guys in the media should be focusing on. That's the one that those of us who study migration professionally focus on when we're talking about migration.
1: Okay, I wonder if you have any questions about migration. Is there something you'd like to ask migration expert Alan Gamlin? Would you like something clarified or fact-checked? The number is 1-300-222-702. You can flick me a text as well, 0467 922 702. Professor Alan Gamlin's a migration specialist from the Australian National University with us on 702 ABC Sydney Drive. It is 6:15. When you said it above normal a moment ago, Alan, what does that mean? How do we quantify normal?
2: Yeah, well, it depends whether we think that things would have continued on the existing trend that they were on before the pandemic. And at that time, net overseas migration was rising a bit each year. So if we thought that it would continue rising, then we've had about as much migration since the pandemic started as we would have expected to have by now. But if you say that, you know, it would have stayed at the 2019 level, that's what we were expecting, we've had a bit more net overseas migration than we would have expected back in 2019.
1: A bit more. So when we hear rhetoric like migration's out of control, you're saying the data doesn't necessarily back up that rhetoric either, if it's a bit more than normal.
2: Yeah, it really doesn't back up the rhetoric of, out of control mass migration. There are some, you know, serious issues in Australia's migration system and more broadly globally with migration at the moment. And those two types of issues, there are two main issues. One is a short-term or medium-term problem of stabilisation after the pandemic. We had, you know, the biggest disruption to human migration mobility in the history of this planet during the COVID-19 pandemic, and we're still stabilising after that massive disruption. So that's one. There's one set of problems related to that, and then there's another set of issues related to sort of long-term structural change in Australia from being a settlement state, a country of settlement, where we have relatively large permanent migration program where a relatively large number of new migrants are brought in and turned into citizens, to being more like a guest worker country where we have a very large number of people who live in a kind of second class status limbo. And we know from historical examples and contemporary examples in other countries that sort of guest worker scheme has a lot of problems and is kind of against the what has historically been Australia's way of thinking about itself in terms of national identity. So there are problems with the system, but it's the problems aren't out of control mass migration. It's just not the case.
1: Okay, Professor Alan Gamlin is with us from the ANU. If there's something you'd like to ask or have clarified, 1-300-222-702 is the number, and the text line 0467-922-702. We do have some texts that have come in from this listener. Why are we checking ins and outs for migration? Simply look at the number of visas being allocated, full stop. It sounds like that's what you were saying there, Alan. The confusion, the data is that it appears as though some parties are looking at the ins and outs when they shouldn't be.
2: Yeah, that's a related problem. I mean, I should say in response to that listener, it's a really good point. Yes, and we do that. We do look at the number of visa grants as well as the number of visa applications and the number of people who've been declined and so forth. That other data set, though, I don't want to confuse people by bringing in a data set that we shouldn't be talking about. Mm-hmm. That is talking about tourism trips. We should be talking about migration. I think that listener's question is important for another reason, because talking about the ins and outs, the border crossings, is maybe not the most useful way to be thinking about those two challenges that I just outlined that we have with the migration system. Again, one of them is, how do we stabilise the system after the global pandemic, which every country is facing? How do we stabilise the migration system? And the other is a long-term problem of, how do we govern temporariness? How do we regulate the temporary population, this without becoming a guest worker society? So that listener's question sort of speaks to that. If we look at if we just look at the border crossings, we get a noisy picture. People are always moving about for different reasons, and they change their reasons, and that can be quite a noisy picture, which doesn't give us a sense of the real problems that people care about. A lot of the problems that people care about can actually be understood by talking about the size of the temporary population. It's about the scale of temporariness. All these issues that people care about to do with migration, whether it's migrant exploitation or whether it's the issues around social cohesion or whether it's infrastructure and housing stress, all of these types of issues are concentrated in the temporary population. The permanent program has

0: been, you know, capped, very closely regulated and stable in terms of size for decades, for a long time. But the temporary program and the temporary population in Australia, a number of people living in temporariness so that they can never really become part of the community, so that they're vulnerable to exploitation, so that they, you know, might place stress on infrastructure because they haven't been planned for because they're only thought of as temporary. The size of that population has been growing over the last few decades. And so maybe your listener is right. Maybe we shouldn't just be talking about the people who cross the border in either direction. We should be talking about the stock of population, the number of people with temporary visas in the country at any one time, and treat that as the policy object.
1: Okay. We've had a few people talking about that 311,000 picture. You know, Andrew has said, well, hang on, that makes One Nation's argument more appealing. However, I'll always vote independent. You know, some people are saying, hang on, that's quite a lot, and her numbers aren't particularly far off when it comes to the daily intake. How do those numbers compare to, say, 10 years ago? In other words, are they the highest ever? They're the highest we've seen. When people talk about record migration, is there an element of truth to that, Alan?
0: There is an element of truth that net overseas migration is high historically, you know, but compared with historic times. But it's not a simple answer here, Tom. Let me talk you through it in as simple terms as I can, because COVID put us in a hell of a mess, and that's why the answer is not simple. So, net overseas migration is not the number of people arriving. Net overseas migration is the number of people arriving as migrants minus migrants departing. Now, we've had high net overseas migration. That can happen in one of two ways. Either arrivals can grow or departures can shrink. Now, arrivals have not cumulatively grown. There was a bump after the pandemic border closures ended. You know, there was a bit of a bump where arrivals did increase for a short period. But that rebound period of arrivals was far smaller than the shortfall of arrivals during the pandemic. It didn't even close to make up for it. So that means if you look at in cumulative terms, the sum of arrivals since the pandemic hit, it's far lower than you would have expected. Arrivals are low. But what is also the case, Tom, is that departures have fallen. There's just less migration happening during the pandemic. Departures fell. People were given extensions to their visas. And as a result, they've stayed longer. They haven't left. And that means that that number, net overseas migration, is larger because we've got people who are, as of yet, not departed.
1: As you say, COVID's created quite a bit of a mess for people in your field, Alan. Stephen Glenbrook says, you know, why is it so difficult to clarify precisely? Seems odd we don't know exactly who's getting a visa or citizenship. I think it points to how complicated this system is. But look, Philip's on the line with a question. Hi, Philip.
2: G'day. Just an overlay about with the low fertility rate, what would happen if immigration was reduced? Would our population be declining?
1: Okay. Philip, thank you for the question. Appreciate it. Your thoughts on that, Alan Gamlin?
0: Yeah, that's a very important point. So, you know, sometimes people ask the question, you know, why do we have migration at all? And, you know, Philip's question there speaks to, you know, sort of provides one answer to that question, or, you know, opens up one answer to that question. Obviously, one reason is people want to move, and we should let them to some extent within reason. And the other is, well, if we want to maintain our current standards of living, if we want to be a wealthy society, we need to have a large enough working age population to look after a large and growing elderly population. People are living longer because we've got high living standards. Families are shrinking because we've got gender equity. We've got you know, highly urbanised population, so it costs more to live in an apartment with more kids. And as a result, there's not enough people entering the workforce in Australia to counteract the number of people to compensate for the number of people who are exiting the workforce through retirement. So what we do in Australia to keep the working age population large enough to support the ageing the growing stock of elderly people is we import people of working age population. So the migrant population is very heavily skewed in the working ages. There are very few young people and there's fewer elderly people as well. So they're predominantly working age people, and that's to supplement our lack of a working age population. Yeah. And the answer to Philip's question is yes. If we didn't have the migration supplementing the workforce, we would have declining standards of living and eventually a declining overall population size.
1: Okay, Philip, thank you for your question. Appreciate you calling in. We've had this question on the text line as well, Alan Gamblin. Forgive me, we've got to wrap it up soon, but does the overseas arrival data mean the same people can be counted multiple times a year if a permanent resident travels in and out of Australia more than once in a year? Does that skew the data?
0: That does indeed, and I am thankful for the listener, whoever it is, for asking that question, because they've just explained one of the main problems with that data set better than I did in my waffly way earlier in our in this session, Tom. So yeah, somebody can be counted multiple times going across the border. So one person crosses in the same direction multiple times, and that's not really a migration, but it enters into the OAD data. So there has been in the past some correlation between the OAD data, the overseas arrivals and departures data, and the net overseas migration data, but it's largely coincidental. It's about a coincidental correlation between the errors, and then the in recent years, since the pandemic sort of threw everything out, they're not at all correlated. The difference between the overseas arrivals, permanent overseas arrivals and departures, and the NOM figures is larger or around the size of the whole permanent migration program in Australia. So it's so far out, it's not worth looking at.
1: It's a complicated system, and as you say, so many data sets that you're navigating at the moment, but we appreciate you coming on this afternoon, Alan. Thank you very much.
0: Oh, it's a pleasure, Tom. Anytime.
1: Take care. Professor Alan Gamblin there, migration specialist from the ANU. Thanks for your questions this afternoon. I just want to leave you with this text that I've received. As someone who brought my husband to Australia on a spouse visa, I've seen firsthand how difficult and expensive the migration process can be. At the time, we'd been married for 15 years and had two children together, yet the process was still extensive. The other major migration streams are employer-sponsored visas, which even Pauline Hanson acknowledges are needed to address workforce shortages, and student visas, which the government is already trying to rein in, much to the concern of the education sector. So I'm struggling to understand where the proposed cuts would come from. If these are all legitimate migration pathways, what exactly is Pauline Hanson proposing to reduce? Thank you for that text and good question. Pauline Hanson appearing at the Press Club tomorrow.
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1: After PM at 7 o'clock, evenings with Renee Crosh as always. Hi Renee, you're chatting about lawnmowers tonight.
5: Well, I know you love your garden your gardening.
1: Yeah.
5: Do you like lawn mowing?
1: I've actually loved my

0: inventions alongside the Hills hoist. But I don't feel like the Scott Bonner lawnmower gets anywhere near the same sort of praise. Also an Australian invention.
1: I didn't know it. So there you go. I'm looking at a photo of it now. It's quite a distinctive looking thing.
0: So Scott Bonner and his brother Malcolm Bonner invented that Scott Bonner lawnmower, which is still in existence today. It's still being manufactured back in the 1930s. I think they came up with the idea in the 1920s. So we're going to get a bit of a potted history of lawn mowing, the Scott Bonner, and whether it's as good as the Victor.
1: Can't wait. They look so weird. I didn't even know about them. Looking forward to that, Renee. Have fun. Thank you very much.
0: That'll be your Christmas gift from
1: good
0: me.
1: On you. Yeah, I'm going to get a Scott Bonner. I'll have to find somewhere to put it. It's looked pretty bulky. Thank you, Renee. Good on you. Have fun. Thanks for your company today. Let's do it at the same time tomorrow, news time, 6 o'clock.
2: Story with ABC News. The Reserve Bank governor has warned further rate rises may still be needed despite keeping the cash rate on hold today. The bank has kept rates at 4.35% following three consecutive rate rises, noting a slowing economy and the impact of disruption to oil supply from the Middle East. But the RBA governor, Michelle Bullock, says inflation remains too high and the bank is waiting to see the effect of the previous rate rises.
3: Overall, the flow of data and developments since May have been broadly consistent with our expectations. While we've seen weaker consumer sentiment and business confidence, spending and investment have not softened materially.
2: War veteran Ben Robert Smith has had his bail conditions varied by a Sydney court so he can attend a gallery opening at the Australian War Memorial in Canberra. Here's court reporter Jamie McKinnell.
4: The former SAS soldier has been on bail since mid-April, charged with five counts of war crime murder. Those allegations relate to his time in Afghanistan in 2009 and 2012 and involve what investigators allege were unarmed Afghan nationals. Ben Robert Smith has said he categorically denies wrongdoing. Today he attended Downing Centre local court, which heard that as a Victoria Cross recipient, he's been invited to the opening of the Anzac Atrium at the War Memorial in Canberra next week. A judge altered his bail conditions to allow him to attend without inadvertently breaching a different condition aimed at reducing the risk of witness interference. But the same judge declined to make another variation, which would have allowed him to attend a military graduation and social function at the end of the month.
2: Detectives believe police killer Desi Freeman travelled between Victoria and New South Wales during his time on the run, with officers today searching properties across both states. Police believe Freeman had help from several people while he hid for 7 months before he was fatally shot by police in March. This morning, police arrested a 64-year-old man in Victoria's northeast as they searched seven properties. Police say the investigation is ongoing. New South Wales police have indicated to the Oversight Authority that it won't adopt the recommendations of a review into a fatal domestic violence attack. Tony Ibrahim reports.
5: It took nearly an hour for a police officer to respond to the fatal beating of Lindy Lucena in Ballina about 3 years ago. The Law Enforcement Conduct Commission's investigation has found an officer dispatching 000 calls was central to the response. She was stretched thin, monitoring two channels, which prevented dispatches being made as quickly and frequently. The Commission made four recommendations, mostly to do with reviewing and improving the systems used to assign emergency calls, but says the Police Commissioner has either opposed the recommendations or described them as unnecessary.
2: New South Wales Police has not confirmed the Commission's assertion, claiming it's considering the recommendations. US President Donald Trump may decide to release the preliminary deal to end the war with Iran before Friday's official signing. Eliza Getzey reports.
6: As he arrived at the G7 summit in France, Donald Trump said the deal was done, with the Strait of Hormuz to fully reopen by Friday, the day the agreement is due to be signed formally in Switzerland. But Vice President J.D. Vance says the full details could be released in the next few days. Iran says once the memorandum is inked, the two key topics to be negotiated are the lifting of all sanctions and nuclear issues. Both Hezbollah in Lebanon and Hamas in the Gaza Strip have welcomed the news, with Hezbollah saying it helps bring about a comprehensive ceasefire across all fronts, including Lebanon. But Israeli Prime Minister Benjamin Netanyahu says Israeli forces would remain in Lebanon as long as necessary.
2: Meanwhile, Iranian state media is reporting that Iran will soon begin connecting its electricity grid to Qatar's. The Tasnim news agency reports Iran's energy minister saying the project is entering the early phase of execution and that studies are also underway to link Iran's power grid with those of

0: other Gulf countries. The Bureau of Meteorology has officially declared an El Niño weather event, warning it could be one of the worst ever seen in the modern era. Satyam Weinstein reports.
1: BOM has joined its international counterparts from the United States and Japan, saying an El Niño event is underway. For Australia, that means an increased risk of drought, hotter weather, harsher fire seasons, and a delayed monsoon season in the north. For the rest of the world, there's an increased risk of powerful storms, heavy rain, and flooding. El Niño is caused by the warming of surface ocean temperatures in the Pacific Ocean near the equator. The Weather Bureau says modelling shows it could be the strongest ever seen in the modern era. Last week, authorities in the US declared an El Niño was underway and warned there's a 63% chance it will be among the worst since records began in 1950.
0: Dry and partly cloudy across the state tomorrow. For Sydney, an overnight low of 13, then a partly cloudy day, a top of 22. 5 past 6.
2: Good evening and welcome to PM. I'm Samantha Donovan, coming to you from the lands of the Wurundjeri people of the Kulin Nation in Melbourne. Tonight, the Reserve Bank keeps interest rates on hold, but indicates hikes later in the year are possible. Also, details of the US-Iran ceasefire deal remain unclear ahead of Friday's formal signing in Switzerland. And joy and disbelief at the World Cup as a tiny island nation holds tournament favourite Spain to a draw.
3: My God, it's like we won the World Cup! Because Spain did not score! And then they were set to beat us, to give us like 7, but no, and then our odds was 1%.
2: First this evening, as analysts expected, the Reserve Bank has today decided to leave interest rates on hold at 4.35%. It's the first time this year the bank has decided against a hike after consecutive rises in February, March and May. Here's the Reserve Bank Governor, Michelle Bullock.
4: Today's decision does not rule out further tightening in monetary policy if that is what is required to bring inflation down. In making its decisions, the board will be focused on the data and what that suggests about the outlook and risks. Again, I understand that this is a difficult period for all households. That's why it's so important we get on top of inflation now. High inflation hurts all Australians, especially the most vulnerable.
2: The Reserve Bank Governor, Michelle Bullock. For an explanation of the RBA's decision to keep rates on hold, I spoke to Joe Masters, the Chief Economist at Barrenjoey Capital.
5: We know that high interest rates take a bit of time to feed through to the economy. And so what the board have done today is say, we just want to take a breath and see how the economy evolves over the next couple of months, how those higher interest rates are flowing through, and are we getting enough slowing in demand to be confident that we're bringing inflation back to target?
2: So what will the Reserve Bank be looking out for?
5: Well, I think Governor Bullock was quite clear in the laundry list today, actually. So they need to see demand slow. They need to see what we call capacity utilization in the economy fall. That's the amount of demand we have relative to the capacity to supply that. We probably need to see the unemployment rate tick up a little bit just to loosen that tight labor market a little bit more. And they also just need to see what firms do with prices over the next few months. When we saw oil and petrol and diesel prices rise, we saw firms, particularly in the construction industry, very quickly pass those on to consumers, and that's inflationary. We've now got the Fair Work Commission bringing through higher wages on 1 July. And so the board wants to have a look and see what the response of businesses is to that.
2: The Governor, Michelle Bullock, referred to the agreement, the ceasefire that's been reached between the United States and Iran, and the prospect that something like normal international trade may resume. What will the Reserve Bank be looking at when it comes to that international development?
5: So it's certainly encouraging the developments that we've seen. There's also a recognition, though, that if we open the Strait of Hormuz, we don't immediately normalise oil supplies around the world. There's a lot of ships that are stuck inside the strait. They need to work their way out. They need to get to where they're going, and then they need to go back and refuel. We're also going to see all countries start to replenish their strategic reserves. And so it's going to take a bit of time for domestic petrol prices and diesel prices to normalise. I think the other issue is, even with that, as I said, firms have got this taste of passing on price increases. And And that's really what the board are most concerned about, what we call these second round impacts. And so I guess the hope is that as prices start to normalize, then maybe firms stop passing on price rises and inflation can come down a bit. But that still does require less demand, less spending in the economy.
2: A separate but related matter when it comes to inflation is the federal government's cut to the fuel excise. That's due to end at the end of this month, and the government is under pressure to keep it going, particularly until we see what happens with the global oil trade. What do you think? Should the government continue that cut beyond the end of the month?
5: Look, these sorts of measures typically are put in place in times of crisis, and economists always argue they should be temporary and targeted and transitory in nature. And so I think over the next few weeks, if we see the strait open, then we can become more confident that over the next few months, that supply of petrol and actually most importantly for Australia, diesel will be sufficient, that prices will come down. And so I think it's appropriate to remove that discount to that fuel excise. Petrol prices will go up a bit, but they won't be anywhere near the highs that we saw when that discount to that fuel excise was put in place. So I would be supportive of that. And that does help also to slow the economy, slow spending in the economy, and ultimately bring inflation down. And I think Governor Bullock did a great job today of just reminding everybody that the thing that hurts all Australians is high inflation. And I guess after last year, where we thought inflation was coming down and then it reared its ugly head again, we don't want to see that again later this year.
2: And Joe Masters, probably the most important question for a lot of people, certainly everyone paying off a mortgage. Will there be a rate rise perhaps at the next meeting or rises later in the year?
5: Look, people are clearly, you know, doing it very tough, and interest rates are for many people the highest that they've been since they've, you know, held a mortgage. But we do here at Barrenjoey think there's one more rate hike in this cycle, most likely in August. And that's really because we are seeing some evidence that we're going to see slightly higher inflation in through the September quarter. And we really want to nip that in the bud. And so I would think one more rate hike, and then I think we can be confident that we've got inflation under control. And then we would look for rate cuts through 2027. So it's a bit of short-term pain to be more confident of an easing cycle that can be more prolonged than we saw in 2025.
2: Joe Masters is the chief economist at Barrenjoey Capital. The Senate inquiry into the government's planned tax reforms has ended after 2 days as planned. Peak business groups say it wasn't long enough to properly examine the changes to negative gearing and capital gains tax announced in May's federal budget. But the Treasurer, Jim Chalmers, maintains the inquiry has given all sides in the debate a chance to express their views. Rachel Mealy filed this report.
6: It was day two of the two-day Senate inquiry into the planned tax changes. The Treasurer, Jim Chalmers, says 2 days is long enough.
7: I think people too easily forget that there was already a lengthy inquiry when it comes to CGT.
6: He says a full range of opinions was heard both for and against the legislation.
7: Now, when it comes to the last couple of days of evidence, I think it's entirely unsurprising. That there have been a range of views presented. That's a good thing. That's a healthy thing in a democracy like ours. It would be very strange if we were proposing to make these very significant changes to the tax system and for there to be unanimous agreement about them.
6: Unanimous agreement certainly wasn't apparent on morning television when Employment Minister Amanda Rishworth and the Shadow Treasurer Tim Wilson clashed over the issue.
8: Well, firstly, I would say that anyone has had an opportunity to put in a submission to the inquiry, and of course, there's been a number of witnesses over two days.
6: Tim Wilson argued the changes weren't taken to an election and a two-day inquiry wasn't enough.
9: I'm calling BS on what Amanda just said. 2 days to make submissions to the inquiry. This is a railroad effort. We've got small businesses across this country bleeding. We have record small business insolvencies, and the response of the government is to bully and silence them.
6: It soon descended into a shouting match.
9: There's a point at which Australians need to have their say. You didn't give it to people
8: true.
9: At the last election.
8: That is
9: you
8: not
9: didn't give
8: true.
9: It to people at the last election. You
8: oh,
9: lied before the Australian people before
8: true.
9: The last election.
6: While it didn't have the same level of emotion motion, the Senate inquiry did hear similarly opposing views. Jeff Wilson is the founder and chairman of Wilson Asset Management, which looks after $6 billion in investments on behalf of 130,000 Australians. He argues the changes to the tax system will bring a net benefit to his investors, but he doesn't think the legislation should be passed.
10: We could simply stay silent and benefit from these changes. Instead, we are here because we believe these proposed changes are not in Australia's long-term national interest.
6: He says the loss of capital gains tax discounts will change investment decisions, making large, low-growth companies with more dividend income more attractive than smaller companies.
10: The top 10 companies are about $1.1 trillion. So the rest of the companies, what you're going to find, and I can explain to you why you'll find that all the money will go to the top companies.
6: Under questioning from Liberal Senator Andrew Bragg, he described how he sees capital shifting in the economy.
11: So what does it mean for small companies?
10: Well, that's the end of small companies. Like, effectively, all the money will go to Rio, BHP, the big banks, the top 10 companies, that's where all the money will go, and anyone below that, like, in terms of the cost of capital, go through the roof.
11: Great.
10: Like, it's a disaster.
6: The Australian Council of Social Service argued against the tax changes for a different reason, citing Australia's overall tax take and the need for more revenue to support more services for vulnerable people. James Hall is a senior advisor for ACOS.
12: We need more revenue to fund essential supports and services, and the investment tax reforms help. They raise around $40 billion over a decade. But if all or most of that is dedicated to income tax cuts, the underlying revenue pressures remain and they'll grow.
2: James Hall is a senior advisor for ACOS. That report from Rachel Mealy. Details of an apparent ceasefire agreement between the United States and Iran are yet to be confirmed, but world leaders are cautiously optimistic that an end to the conflict is near. The American president, Donald Trump, remains adamant the deal will result in the full reopening of the crucial trade route, the Strait of Hormuz. But it's still not clear how the US will shut down Iran's nuclear program, or whether Iran's demand the US and Israel pay it billions of dollars in compensation will be met. The agreement will be one of the key talking points at the G7 summit getting underway in France, as David Sparks reports.
13: The presidents of Iran and the United States have both confirmed a memorandum of understanding has been reached to end a conflict that began 3.5 months ago. While little is known about its contents, experts say it's better than nothing.
14: Well, it's good news in the sense that if hopefully agreement is signed by this Friday, as has been expected, that the Strait of Hormuz will be reopened.
13: Professor Amin Saikal is an expert on Middle Eastern studies with the Australian National University.
14: Also, there will be ceasefire across the board, although Prime Minister Benjamin Netanyahu has refused to stop Israel's operations in southern Lebanon. And that is going to be a very important sticking point. Iranians have insisted that the ceasefire would have to also include Lebanon.
13: The war broke out on the 28th of February when the US and Israel launched strikes on Iran, declaring their aim was to stop Iran building a nuclear weapon. Iran insists its nuclear program is designed to produce energy, not weapons. This new agreement is not a permanent peace deal, but it would extend by another 60 days a fragile ceasefire that's been in place since April. And it would reopen the Strait of Hormuz to shipping, which Iran has blocked since the war broke out. US President Donald Trump is in France for the G7 summit, where the world's largest democratic, economically developed nations are meeting.
15: And the strait is already partially open, but it's essentially ships are starting to go out now. On Friday, it'll be completely open.
13: Democratic, economically developed nations are meeting.
15: And the strait is already partially open, but it's essentially ships are starting to go out now. On Friday, it'll be completely opened.
13: The G7 is made up of the US, the UK, France, Canada, Germany, Italy and Japan, as well as the European Union. Details about the terms of this ceasefire will be high on the agenda when the leaders of those countries meet. Donald Trump claims Iran has agreed never to have a nuclear weapon, and he says reports that the US will pay Iran $300 billion in compensation are fake news. The details of the ceasefire are due to be released on Friday, when a ceremony is to be held in Geneva. Vice President J.D. Vance will be there to sign it on behalf of the US. Professor Sai Khal says some big questions need to be answered, including when the Strait of Hormuz will open.
14: There's some dispute over that because the Iranians claim that it will be open within the next 30 days, whereas President Trump has said that it will open immediately.
13: Also unclear.

0: clear is what Iran will and won't commit to in terms of its nuclear program.
1: Well, I think what has been said that Iran would not produce nuclear weapons, and President Trump has emphasized that over and over and over. But this is also what had been said at the first paragraph of the Iran nuclear agreement of July 2015, which was initiated between Iran, the United States, and also the other four members of the permanent members of the Security Council, as well as Germany. But of course, President Trump withdrew from that agreement in 2018.
0: There's also no clarity yet on what this ceasefire would mean for the spin-off conflict in Lebanon, where Israel and the Iran-backed militant group Hezbollah continue to attack each other. Israel has troops in southern Lebanon and is striking targets there and in the Lebanese capital, Beirut. Israeli politicians have been scathing in their criticism of this ceasefire between the US and Iran, including some in the coalition government of Prime Minister Benjamin Netanyahu. National Security Minister Itamar Ben-Gvir insists that Israel will not be bound by the agreement.
2: The state of Israel must not accept the ceasefire between the United States and Iran. We must act with a clear and uncompromising consciousness. The security of Israel's citizens is above all.
0: And Israeli Prime Minister Benjamin Netanyahu has vowed to keep troops in southern Lebanon to fight Hezbollah.
3: David Sparks reporting. This is PM. I'm Samantha Donovan. You can hear all our programs live or later on ABC Listen. Ahead, a World Cup minnow holds its own against one of soccer's superpowers. As the debate continues over the federal government's planned cuts to the National Disability Insurance Scheme, one group that has never been covered by the NDIS is raising concerns about their quality of life. They are older Australians who acquired their disability after they turned 65. The federal government says its Support at Home scheme caters for those older people with a disability, but many participants in that program say more funding is needed to help them live fulfilled lives. Kimberly Price has more.
4: 16 days after turning 65, Howard Williams' life changed forever while holidaying with friends and his wife in Japan.
5: I lost my balance. When I got to the edge, there was only a 53-centimetre guardrail and I fell 3 metres onto the wharf below.
4: The accident in May 2025 left Howard Williams a quadriplegic, needing around-the-clock care.
5: I've gone from a, you know, fit, healthy, independent 65-year-old enjoying his third year of retirement to somebody who's completely dependent on others for my life to live, basically. I can't wash myself, I can't shave, I can't feed myself. Can't turn on a light.
4: But because Howard Williams became disabled after turning 65, he is not eligible to join the National Disability Insurance Scheme.
5: Oh, we were absolutely flabbergasted to start off with. We've paid a lot of tax over the journey. We just feel it's very discriminatory.
4: The option given to support Howard and his wife Lorraine is a support at home package worth $78,000 per year, providing aged focus care, rather than tailored disability supports like those provided by the NDIS. After administration costs, the couple say the support at home package covers $1,350 a week of expenses, but Howard Williams' weekly care costs over $5,000.
5: Lorraine, my wife, takes up a lot of responsibility for my care, but we also have carers come in twice a day.
4: A spokesperson for the Department of Health, Disability and Ageing says the $4.3 billion Support at Home program provides care and services to eligible older Australians. Rosemary Keys is the Australian Disability Discrimination Commissioner. She says those who live with a disability before they turn 65 remain covered by the NDIS, but explains why it doesn't extend to those who become disabled after 65.
6: Or a scheme should cover disability present at birth or acquired through an accident or health condition. but not due to the natural process of ageing.
4: She says the supports that are in place for older Australians with a disability should provide a level of care equal to the NDIS.
6: Spinal cord injury and having access to that level of care is going to be really hard to find within the aged care system. And so the only way that would have been able to happen is with co-payments. So there's no equivalency there in terms of the level, quality or affordability of that service.
4: Howard and Lorraine Williams want more people to be aware of the limitations of support available for people over the age of 65.
7: Howard says he's a burden on me. And I sort of think, well, he isn't a burden. I'll do whatever I can. I have a burden because the government isn't doing enough for Howard. They're not assisting his support enough. It's called the National Disability Insurance Scheme, so it's not really national if you're over 65.
4: The Department of Health, Disability and Ageing says the government is not considering expanding the NDIS age range.
3: Kimberly Price. And a Senate committee report on the government's planned changes to the NDIS was due to be tabled in Parliament today, but it's now been delayed until Friday. Well, it's been a day of draws at the World Cup, with all four matches ending in a tie. And there was no shortage of drama. World politics was the backdrop to Iran's first game of the tournament. An Australian referee was under fire over a hand gesture. And in a major upset, one of the favourites didn't score a single goal against a tiny island nation playing in its first ever World Cup. Senior correspondent Barbara Miller has this report.
8: In Madrid, fans of the national team could barely believe what they were seeing. Time after time, the European champions failed to get the ball past Cabo Verde's 40-year-old goalie, Vozinha.
9: And Vozinha takes it over this time. Extraordinary.
8: In the SBS commentary box, there was disbelief too.
9: Spain are finishing strong at the end of this first half. Must be wondering how on earth they haven't scored yet.
8: Cabo Verde, an island nation hundreds of kilometres off the coast of West Africa, is playing in its first ever World Cup. Only there because FIFA controversially expanded the tournament from 32 to 48 teams, giving the Confederation of African Football more automatic qualifying spots. There were concerns that would lead to less competitive, boring matches. With a staggering 0-0 against the European giants, Cabo Verde silenced those critics.
9: Cabo Verde with a result of a lifetime. And this will be remembered for a long, long time.
10: My God, it's like we won the World Cup. Because Spain did not score.
8: The indisputable man of the match, Vozinha, was overcome with emotion as the final whistle blew. Later, in a message to Cabo Verde,
11: Mensagem para povo Cabo Verde.
8: The goalie thanked every one of his countrymen and women, and there are only 500,000 of them,
11: agradecimento para todo o apoio que têm dado nós, agradecimento
8: for their support. The other Group H match played today, Saudi Arabia versus Uruguay, also ended in a draw at 1-1. And it was also a 1-1 draw for Belgium and Egypt in Group G. That left Iran versus New Zealand as the fourth and final match of the day, with New Zealand taking an early lead.
9: Oh boy, they are in!
8: But not for long.
9: Ramin Rezaian.
8: The second half also brought a goal apiece, leaving the SBS commentators reaching for the history books.
12: We are heading for our fourth draw. The last time that happened on a single day at the World Cup was 68 years ago.
8: So much about Iran's appearance here is unusual, including the fact that the team moved its training camp to Mexico because of diplomatic issues resulting from the war, and is forced to fly in and out of the US for its matches. The team also faces opposition from members of the sizable diaspora who see the players as representatives of the regime.
13: No more Islamic Republic! No more!
8: Others say it's a moment to put politics aside.
14: We should all let go of the politics and just go in and cheer on the Team Italy.
8: Australia was also in the spotlight today with a hand gesture made by video assistant referee Sean Evans under scrutiny. The Australian was seen making an upside-down OK sign when the cameras cut to the ref's room before a game on Sunday. The sign can be an expression of white supremacy. FIFA says it has investigated the matter and found there were no breaches of its code. And in a statement issued by the governing body, Sean Evans said he was unaware of making the gesture, describing it as an involuntary subconscious twitch. He's been cleared for selection for the rest of a tournament already high on drama on and off the pitch.
15: Barbara Miller reporting. Thanks very much for joining me for PM. I'm Samantha Donovan. The podcast of the full program is available on ABC Listen. And that's where you'll find ABC News Daily with Sam Hawley each weekday morning too. We'll be back at the same time tomorrow. I hope you have a very good night.

0: from Story with ABC News. The Reserve Bank Governor Michelle Bullock says the board considered the financial pressures facing households in its decision to leave the cash rate unchanged. The RBA has left interest rates steady at 4.35%, pausing after the 75 basis points increase so far this year. But Ms Bullock has warned that inflation is still too high.
1: These increases are tough for households with mortgages who are also facing high inflation, but they are necessary to slow demand to make sure we get inflation down. I want to be very clear that inflation remains too high. Leaving rates on hold today will allow the board to assess how these previous increases are flowing through the economy.
0: Treasury officials have been quizzed about the federal government's timeline to legislate its overhaul of negative gearing and the capital gains tax discount. Pablo Vinales reports from Canberra.
2: Officials from the Treasury Department were the last to face questions in a snap two-day Senate inquiry into the federal government's tax changes. Liberal Senator Claire Chandler asked the Treasury Department whether the proposed timeline to legislate by July 2 was adequate, but the officials who dialed into the hearing said it was a matter for Parliament. They were also unable to provide an exact figure of how much revenue would be raised from just the changes to the CGT discount. The inquiry has now ended and the government is intending to pass legislation in the next sitting fortnight.
0: Craft and haberdashery retailer Lincraft will close its stores with hundreds of staff set to lose their jobs, Meg Whitfield reports.
3: The fabrics retailer announced the news it will be closing all of its remaining stores across Australia and New Zealand after more than 80 years of operation. In a statement, Lincraft said the decision came after a prolonged period of challenging retail conditions, as well as increased operating costs and growing pressure from low-cost overseas competitors. The company says the closures will happen in a progressive store-by-store basis over the coming months and that Lincraft will continue operating through an online platform. Roughly 300 staff will be affected by the move.
0: A man from the United States has died after being caught in a rip in Sydney's northern beaches this afternoon. Police say two men were spearfishing at Manly just before three when they needed rescuing from the surf. The man in his 40s was unconscious when he was pulled from the water and he died at a nearby hospital. The 20-year-old man was uninjured. European leaders at the G7 summit are expected to urge US President Donald Trump to pressure Russia into accepting a peace deal on Ukraine's terms rather than give concessions to Moscow. The BBC's Chris Mason is in Evian.
4: I think an element of the argument you will hear from European leaders, not least Keir Starmer, is trying to keep President Trump's mind on the situation in Ukraine and trying to squeeze Russia further. This morning, we should get some more details about this UK sanctions package, in particular liquefied natural gas being shipped around the world, effectively propping up Russia's war effort. Plus this plan to help with Ukraine's energy industry, and in particular its nuclear power plants. They are a legacy of the Soviet era. Clearly they need fuel. Enriched uranium will be provided by the UK, running to a value of a couple of hundred million pounds for the next couple of years.
0: The new Solomon Islands Prime Minister Matthew Wale has raised the idea of a Pacific-wide security treaty with the Prime Minister Anthony Albanese during a visit to Canberra. The ABC has been told he's made it clear he believes China should not play a major role in the Pacific security and that there should be a Pacific-led security architecture. He has been careful not to criticise Beijing, saying it is a valued economic partner for the Solomon Islands and insists he wants to maintain a policy of friends to all, enemies to none. To sport, and both Rugby League State of Origin coaches have thrown their support behind referee Ashley Klein ahead of Game 2 tomorrow night. The league is facing calls to drop Klein for the potential series decider in Melbourne after media reports revealed his prior gambling addiction. The 46-year-old told Nine newspapers his gambling was not related to rugby league and that it never influenced his role as a match official. Queensland coach Billy Slater and New South Wales coach Laurie Daly both say they have no issue with Klein staying on.
5: I personally think it's unfair, you know, to have something personal like that be aired publicly, and you know, I feel for Ashley for that, so it hasn't been discussed within our camp.
6: I agree with Bill. We've got no issues with Ashley being a part of the game tomorrow night.
0: To the weather forecast for the state tomorrow, scattered showers or rain areas developing in the far west during the evening. It'll be dry and partly cloudy elsewhere, apart from the chance of showers in the far south and the far northeastern corner. For Sydney, an overnight low of 13. That'll be followed by a partly cloudy day. There's the slight chance of a morning shower with a top of 22. Showers Thursday, 23. Showers on Friday, 22. It's 25 to 7.
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8: Hello, hello. Welcome to Evenings. It's Tuesday the 16th of June. I'm Renee Crosh. What do you need to know? Well, interest rates remain on hold and El Niño has been officially declared and petrol prices are still down. What else is going on? Well, the world is going mad for protein. We know that, don't we? Protein shakes, protein bars, protein powder. But did you see last week that the Australian TGA has banned a type of protein, an injectable protein? Injectable peptides, they're described as. What exactly are they? What exactly has been banned? And what's not banned? Your questions for our biomedical scientist tonight at 8 o'clock. That's coming up. Also tonight, in praise of the lawnmower, the Scott Bonner.

0: Do you like lawn mowing? We often sing the praises of the Victor lawnmower, don't we? But the Scott Bonner lawnmower is also an Australian invention. Which is best? We'll chat about that a bit later on tonight. Also, the music of the ARIA Hall of Fame, the inductees, they were celebrated in a big televised event last Saturday night. You might have seen that. But tonight, some of the little-known facts about our latest Hall of Famers. But first up, you would have heard the term K-pop demon hunters. What about the term orchid hunter? Heard about that? Australia has about 1,800 native orchid species, not found anywhere else on the planet except here. And there could be more. That's next.
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0: Traffic. First up to the traffic, though, Bronwyn Martin from the Transport Management Centre. Hi, Bronwyn.
2: Hello, Renee. At Denham Court, there's been a multi-vehicle crash on the Hume motorway at Campbelltown Road. So one northbound lane of the motorway is closed, the right lane. So you'll need to get out of that to get around the crash. Traffic fairly heavy through there. But at North Sydney, heavy southbound traffic on the Warringah Freeway has eased. There was a crash on the approach to the Harbour Bridge a little earlier. It did block one lane, but that crash has now been cleared. So everything back to normal through there. If you're travelling through Brinjelly, just be aware that the traffic lights are flashing yellow at the intersection of the Northern Road and Brinjelly Road. So take care on approach. To the public transport, some of the T1 Western Line and T9 Northern Line trains from the city are running late. That's because of vandalism of a train and the stops may be changing at short notice. So just make sure that you listen to the announcements, check the information displays. You can also check a transport app or transportnsw.info. And for the latest traffic information, head to livetraffic.com.
0: Before you go, Bronwyn.
2: Yes.
0: Can I ask you about these new passenger care and support teams that are moving around if there's a train delay or something that's happened to the train system, like a major disruption? People are going to hand out bottled water.
2: That's what I've heard. I've heard that's really something that Sydney Trains is organising and they are in charge from, but I've heard that they will absolutely be doing that.
0: That's a good thing, isn't it?
2: Yeah, it is. I mean,

0: it would be better. It'd be better if there was no train disruption.
1: I guess that's an ideal world that we'd all like to live in, isn't it?
0: What about snacks? Do you think they'll hand out any snacks?
1: I think, well, should we start with the water first and go from there?
0: And a bit of updated information. I think that's coming. I think that's coming as well with these new teams.
1: That's all very important to keep everyone up to date. We are always doing our best to do that.
0: You do it so well. Thank you, Bronwyn.
1: Thanks, Renee.
0: Let's check the weather. It's currently 18 degrees in the city of Sydney. Tonight, mostly clear. Tomorrow, a top of 22. Partly cloudy with some light winds about it. And if you're in Canberra, hello to you. Currently 12 degrees. Tonight, partly cloudy with light winds. And tomorrow, 18 is the top. Just the slight chance of a shower, some morning fog, patchy morning fog, but a pretty nice day. 18 is the top. This is Evenings. I'm Renee Crosh.
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0: Yeah, Robert Mitchell is an orchid hunter. You know, orchids, those beautiful flowers, they're perfect, aren't they, to give to somebody as a gift because they last for so long and they require very little watering. An orchid hunter kind of sounds, it sounds dangerous, doesn't it? I think he's probably best described as an orchid spotter because he takes long walks in the bushland and he's a keen observer of the bush, and he has recently discovered three entirely new species of native orchid. He's here to tell us all about it. Hi, Robert.
4: Hi, Renee. How are you going?
0: Do you like that description, orchid hunter, or do you like orchid spotter?
4: I'm not entirely sure. I mean, orchid naturalist would be another one for it.
0: So have you really discovered three completely new species of orchid that we haven't known about before?
4: Yeah, so basically during COVID lockdown, I, as a photographer and a sort of bit of a naturalist, I was out exploring parts of the Mornington Peninsula down in Melbourne and managed to find three new species as well as a couple new records for Victoria. So they're ones that were found in South Australia but hadn't been seen in Victoria before, as well as the three new species.
0: Would that be an unusual happening?
4: Reasonably, yes. Most of the plants in Australia and Victoria have generally been discovered, but there's a few different types of things like orchids where some of them are really cryptic, particularly this group, they call them sun orchids. So they only actually might flower for a couple of hours every 3 years. So very hard to tell apart when they're not flowering. So it's really tricky to figure out what they are a lot of time.
0: So how do you do it? Are you just a keen observer of the bush?
4: Yeah, so it's handy if you have a camera that has some macro sort of lens capacity. You know, like nowadays with people's phones, you can take photos. So as a photographer, I was taking thousands of photos of these sun orchids to try and figure out the pattern of what they were, and eventually I was able to get permits to collect them and wrote a paper to describe them.
0: I'm pretty amazed to learn today that Australia has over 1,800 native orchid species. 1,800 only found in Australia.
4: Yeah, I think 90% of all Australian orchids are natives, not found anywhere else. And down here in the sort of southern Victoria, including New South Wales and ACT, there's a lot of terrestrial orchids. These are sort of fire-adapted orchids that they have a tuber. So they sort of flower over winter and spring, and then they go dormant over summer when the fires come so they can survive fires. Whereas there's also more of the epiphyte orchids in the tropics and the wetter areas that grow on trees or on rocks and stuff like that. So they're a bit different.
0: So you spot these orchids that you hadn't seen before. You take photographs of them, you upload them onto a citizen science website, and nobody knew what they were. Nobody could identify them. Is that how it goes, the story?
4: That's basically what was happening. So, I found these three orchids, and I was like, does anybody recognise these? And I was like, no, we kind of haven't figured that what they haven't seen them before. And I happened to eventually determine that they're actually not just a hybrid, but they're a growing population of a specific species, and had it sent off for DNA analysis as well. Then the hard part was being a microbiologist, I had to learn an entire new language to describe a botany sort of type paper, for a botany paper. So it was a bit of a challenge to learn something new like that.
0: So this is just a hobby for you. I mean, you're not a botanist.
4: No. I did molecular microbiology originally, and actually work in a brewery as a yeast propagation and microbiologist.
0: Okay, so you have a science. You have a science background.
4: Yeah.
0: Pretty extraordinary to have identified three completely new species of flower, and now I think you've actually named these species yourself.
4: Yeah. So the three new species had the honour of giving them names. So probably the funnest one is Felimitra auroræ. That is named after the Norwegian artist Aurora, who happens to be my favourite artist.
0: Are you Norwegian?
4: I do have some part Danish, so Scandinavian heritage.
0: So you named it, well, say that again, Felimitra Aurora.
4: Yeah, Felimitra auroræ. So with the Latin names, you sort of have to add like a little different finish to it, to how you'd actually say it as a name. So
0: why did you name it after your favourite Norwegian artist? Do you think that the orchid looks like her?
4: Actually, speaking of that, it actually kind of resembles her in orchid terms. So most of these sun orchids are sort of, you know, medium to tall, might be 40 to 80 centimetres. This one, it's quite short. It was only about 20 centimetres high. It's got it's white-coloured instead of being purple, and it's got these little trichomes, or sort of like little brushes that are actually pink. And so it's like this short, pale, orchid with these pink trichomes, like she has her makeup, and it's like, it's the perfect thing to name for us.
0: Okay, cool. So what are the other names? You've got two more.
4: So, yeah, there's two more. One's called Felimitra serpentina. So the sort of the column of the flower, which is the reproductive organs, kind of resembles a snake head a little bit. And then the last one is Felimitra asperifolia. So aspery means rough, and it's got this sort of abrasive leaf texture that is a bit unique to it.
0: And what does Felimitra mean? Why do they all come with that prefix?
4: Yeah, so that's the name. It refers to like a hat on the. Basically, it's got this column with this little what they call a postamp lobe that sit on tops, and it sort of resembles a hat in a way. I guess the original botanist thought of it that way. So that was from a species in New Zealand was the first one named.
0: I think this is amazing. You know, they often say in meditation practice, open your eyes and really, really look as you're moving about the world. Really focus at something. You have.
4: Yeah, I think I was just lucky to be the right place and the right place at the right time. But it's something that people, you know, if you go out there, you take observations, upload them to something like iNaturalist, then you never know what you might actually end up discovering.
0: It's lovely to chat to you. Thank you, Robert. Will you continue with your orchid hunting?
4: Definitely. It's something I have a passion for. So
0: yeah.
4: I work with the Native Orchid Society. I'm a part of an Australian Native Orchid Society, and I help out the Royal Herbarium, Royal Botanic Gardens Orchid Conservation Group too when I can.
0: Well, thank you for your razor-sharp focus and telling us your story. It's fascinating. Good on you.
4: Yeah, thank you.
0: Yeah, Robert Mitchell there.
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0: The joys of juggling. Literally. James Buster is a professional juggler and he holds multiple juggling world records. And after 26 years of performing professionally across Australia and internationally, from cruise ships to agricultural shows to festivals and corporate events, he's here in studio on ABC Evenings for you for the ultimate juggling experience.

0: Just giving the listeners now the sounds of juggling. CD that I've got for sale, I guess.
1: How many balls can you juggle? I'm seeing three.
0: That's three at the moment. I can do five. I'll do five really quickly. I mean, people who are listening have probably never heard the sounds of juggling before, so this is interesting for them. You can hear it. I could actually just pretend as well, but I'll actually do it. I'll do five under the roof here.
1: Almost
0: four, almost five. So right, I'm human.
1: But you've been juggling for 26 years. I mean, most people would say that's a party trick. How did you turn it into a professional career?
0: I ran away and joined the circus when I was 14 years old. So I was at private school in Australia. Obviously, you can tell by the accent that I'm actually not from here. I'm from the UK originally, but I've somehow picked up a accent which is not mine. So I'm a Geordie. From the UK, from Newcastle, and I've somehow picked up a London accent. And I've lived over here for 26 years, basically. And when I first moved over to Australia, I pretty much convinced my parents to let me run away and join the circus. And it was just a hobby. It was just something that I loved doing. And then when I left the circus, I started getting full-time work, and it turned into a job. So, I mean, it's the best thing in the world for your job to actually be your passion.
1: So people pay you to juggle for them?
0: Yes, yeah. If it's unbelievable, but people do pay me to juggle for them. I do a bunch of shows on cruise ships and at corporate events, and it's a 45-minute comedy juggling show. So it's more comedy and interactive and audience participation. And, yeah, juggling pays the bills. It's paid for the mortgage. It pays for absolutely
1: And would
0: everything.
1: You be more like the pre-dinner entertainment or the after-dinner show?
0: Sometimes both, sometimes before. So we do roving entertainment as well. But, I mean, majority of time I will be in a corporate event setting, I will be on at the time where they've all had a few drinks, and normally by the main course, I'll go on after the main course and do a show. And that's when they start heckling, and that's what I like. I like the interaction, and it's always friendly heckles, but I just enjoy the interaction with the audience.
1: So it's not just balls that you juggle?
0: No, I juggle a bit of everything. I juggle fire on a pogo stick. I juggle the clubs. I squeeze through a tennis racket while juggling at the same time. I take my jacket off while juggling at the same time. I do a roller bowler, which is a balance board where you have a board on top of it and you balance, and I do tricks on top of that. Pretty much anything that you could imagine I could probably do, and I've probably tried.
1: What about chairs?
0: I have juggled chairs before, and I can balance a chair on my face. It's all these handy things that, like you said before, they seem like a party skill, but it's actually my job.
1: Well, it's actually very good for you to juggle. I have read a study back in my neuroscience days that juggling actually increases your white matter and your grey matter.
0: It does.
1: And scientifically proved.
0: It's scientifically proven. That I do have a real job.
1: You have a real brain. A big
0: brain as well, yeah. It definitely does help, and it's also been proved in corporate environments and also in every environment that juggling is a massive stress reliever. It's stressful when you learn, but once you've learned how to juggle three balls that the listeners can hear to again now, that basically, it means that you put so much concentration into the juggling that in corporate settings, they actually have juggling balls on the desk in a lot of offices now, because it takes everyone's brain completely off what their brain is overthinking. And when they go to juggle, they're just thinking about the juggling, and it's actually a proven stress reliever now as well.
1: Okay, two benefits of juggling. So is juggling two items, is that considered juggling?
0: Yes, so juggling is any more than one item.
1: Okay, and how many items can you get up to?
0: I can do seven, but just not under this roof. Because
1: no.
0: I mean, and also, like, I'm not Cirque du Soleil, I'm more like Cirque du Solo, so at the moment.
1: Cirque du Solo. So do you teach people to juggle?
0: Yes, yeah, we actually, through Circular Entertainment, we actually teach people how to juggle, and we do circus workshops, and we're finding that it's so interesting. We did a workshop recently for Inner West Kids Fest, and the amount of ages that were interested, from young kids who wanted to learn how to juggle to grandmas who were interested. Like, it's amazing. It's something that everyone kind of wants to try, and we're seeing more and more that kids do want to try, and they're getting off their phones and they're getting out and learning to do something which is super cool.
1: Yeah, I mean, it's funny, isn't it? Things come in trends and fads. There was a thing going around not that long ago where people wanted to squeeze things, those squeezy balls.

0: meals were the way to relieve stress.
1: Yeah.
0: But why not juggling?
1: No, exactly. I mean, juggling is a social skill as well. And there are lots of juggling clubs in Sydney, like the Sydney Juggling Club, which is run at Sydney Trapeze School, where people go in every Wednesday night and they go and learn how to juggle, and it becomes a real social atmosphere. And in schools, we're finding as well that it's actually being included in PE programs to teach kids not just kind of soccer and tennis and different things like that, but to actually teach juggling as well.
0: So hang on. So not only is juggling proven to be good for your brain matter, improving the synapses in your brain, but it's also improving your social communication skills. Is that what you're saying?
1: Yeah, no, it definitely is. And even when I went to Fruit Flies, I was a bullied kid at private school. And when I went to Fruit Fly Circus School in Albury Wodonga, I was at home. That was I literally went there for a week of work experience, and then I was supposed to go home on the train. And I sent a message to my parents saying, "I'm in heaven. I'm not going home." And I didn't get on my train. And then I got in a lot of trouble, but then I got enrolled in the circus 2 weeks later. So juggling for me has been something that has increased my confidence and increased. I mean, I used to hate people, for instance, laughing at me. And now it's my paid job for people to laugh at me. So turn a negative into a positive, basically.
0: Well done to you.
1: Thank you.
0: I'm just trying to get the connection between building brain matter, building neurons. I get that you'd be better at hand-eye coordination, but I don't see the link between better social communication skills.
1: I think the link is that...
0: Are you doing it with somebody else?
1: You can. You can juggle. There's partner juggling that you can do, and there's big group passing sessions that you can do. So when I was at Fruit Fly Circus, for instance, there's a whole bunch of us who, say like 10 of us, all pass juggling together in different patterns, which you sometimes see in things like Cirque du Soleil or Circus Oz when that was around still. I think it's more the fact that you get the confidence, and I gained social skills from the juggling, and it made me more confident. And I think that it's having a skill that not everyone can do is a confidence booster as well. So I think that's probably it, yeah.
0: I'm really sorry to hear, James Buster. I know that's your professional juggling name. I'm sorry to hear that you had a terrible experience at school. Do you look back in retrospect and wonder why was it, do you think, that you were bullied? Was it the fault of the bully? Was it the culture? Was it something that you weren't able to fit into, an environment that you just didn't fit into? Or what do you think in hindsight it might have been?
1: I do think that it's an environment that I didn't fit into. I also came across from the UK, and I'm skinny, tall, lanky, and I had a lisp at the same time. So it was kind of like an automatic target, but something, I think that the reason that I was kind of targeted in terms of bullying was the lack of confidence, but also the fact that I was different. And I just at that point in time didn't know the reason that I was different. Like since I was a kid, I loved circus. I wanted to do magic tricks. I was that weird kid. But in retrospect, it's not weird at all because it's made a career.
0: Well, now you've found the circus.
1: Yeah, exactly.
0: You feel very, very normal and very at home on stage.
1: Yeah. I mean, I ran away to the circus, and lots of people who went to school like run away to a factory or run away to
0: an accounting
1: job.
0: Firm.
1: Yeah, exactly. So they're still working with numbers, just not in the fun way that I am.
0: I think I'd rather be you. James Buster, tell us on World Juggling Day this Saturday, it's time to start juggling.
1: It is.
0: Surely.
1: Yeah, no, definitely. It's time to start juggling. So it started back in 1947 by the International Jugglers Association. That's their anniversary. That's when they first created it. And again, that was a community of jugglers that came together in the world to celebrate and share the art of juggling around the world. And it started off in America, and it was just National Juggling Day. And then it became World Juggling Day 10 or 20 years later. I can't remember the
0: exact. So the World Day was created back then, but yes. Juggling has been going on for literally since man.
1: Yes, yeah, exactly. No man. Juggling. And as soon as someone, I mean, when Newton caught the apple, then that was probably the start of juggling.
0: But, wonderful, wonderful.
1: It's been around for a long time. And yeah, I think that, yes, this weekend on Saturday is World Juggling Day. And I will be putting a free juggling lesson on my website as well if people do want to learn, if I'm allowed to share that.
0: Sure.
1: So that's just at jamesbustar.com. And there'll be a free link to a 40-minute juggling lesson.

0: So come on, boast. What is your world record, your juggling world record? What's the one that you're most proud of? I know you've got a few.
1: The one that I'm most proud of is juggling for the longest time on a pogo stick. So I have to grip my legs around a pogo. I'm trying to reenact it on the radio. This is like charades, but trying to wrap my legs around the pogo stick, jump up and down while juggling at the same time. And then I've also got the world record for the most raw eggs juggled while hula hooping. It's

0: Okay, I'm Renee Crosh. This is Evenings. News is next.
1: Are there any winners in the cost of living crisis? What's causing the algal bloom?
2: Big questions. They've never been more important. So the one thing we'll never question is our duty to keep asking. ABC News. Keep.
3: Story with ABC News. The federal government has welcomed the Reserve Bank's decision to keep rates steady today, pointing to it as a sign of good economic management. The RBA board has decided to keep the official cash rate on hold at 4.35% while leaving the door open for further increases in the future. Federal Treasurer Jim Chalmers says today's decision is an example of responsible governance by Labor.
4: We handed down a responsible budget. We're providing cost of living relief where we can do that in the most responsible way, and that's because we understand that these inflationary pressures have been turbocharged by the war in the Middle East, and we understand that we can play a helpful role in alleviating some of those pressures, and that's what we have been focused on.
3: Meanwhile, Japan's central bank has increased its main interest rate to a new 31-year high after the surge in global energy prices. The Bank of Japan has raised its so-called policy rate to 1%, a level not seen since 1995. Japan's interest rates were cut aggressively in the 1990s and were close to zero for two decades before the first hike in 17 years came in March 2024. War veteran Ben Robert Smith has had his bail conditions varied by a Sydney court so he can attend a gallery opening at the Australian War Memorial in Canberra. Here's court reporter Jamie McKinnell.
5: The former SAS soldier has been on bail since mid-April, charged with five counts of war crime murder. Those allegations relate to his time in Afghanistan in 2009 and 2012 and involve what investigators allege were unarmed Afghan nationals. Ben Robert Smith has said he categorically denies wrongdoing. Today, he attended Downing Centre local court, which heard that as a Victoria Cross recipient, he's been invited to the opening of the Anzac Atrium at the War Memorial in Canberra next week. A judge altered his bail conditions to allow him to attend without inadvertently breaching a different condition aimed at reducing the risk of witness interference. But the same judge declined to make another variation, which would have allowed him to attend a military graduation and social function at the end of the month.
3: Detectives believe police killer Desi Freeman travelled between Victoria and New South Wales during his time on the run, with officers today searching properties across both states. Police believe Freeman had help from several people while he hid for 7 months before he was fatally shot by police in March. This morning, police arrested a 64-year-old man in Victoria's northeast. He's since been released pending further investigations. The New South Wales Police Watchdog has found the police response on the night a woman was beaten to death by her abusive partner in the state's north was inadequate but did not amount to serious misconduct. The Law Enforcement Conduct Commission has found systemic issues contributed to the delay in responding to a 000 call on the night Lindy Lucena was killed by Robert Huber at Ballina in January 2023. The report found the call was categorised by the dispatcher as a concern for welfare report rather than the higher category of assault. Police took almost an hour to respond to the call, and when officers did attend the scene, conducted a three-minute patrol from their cars before leaving. Her body was found hours later when Huber handed himself into police. A trial into the alleged murder of a two-year-old boy on the state's mid-north coast has heard the child's death was a tragedy, not a murder. Nikita Jagger reports.
6: The 40-year-old man is standing trial in the Sydney Supreme Court, accused of murdering a two-year-old boy in Coffs Harbour in May 2022. The two-year-old died of a catastrophic brain injury in hospital. Today, the defence told the court the child's death was a tragedy, not a murder. The defence told the jury that the toddler's mother said the boy fell down the stairs the day before he went to hospital and that he was banging his head against the floor in the early hours of the morning. The Crown told the court the accused would lock the boy in a dark garage when he was naughty. The trial continues.
3: Iran's foreign minister says Tehran and Washington will start a new round of negotiations on Friday in Switzerland to reach a final deal to end the war after the official start of an interim agreement. He's also warned any Israeli attack on Lebanon or continued presence on Lebanese territory from now on constitutes a violation of the agreement with the United States. Israel's Prime Minister Benjamin Netanyahu earlier said Israel would not withdraw from land seized in Lebanon, where it continues to fight Hezbollah. And Tunisia's national soccer team has sacked its head coach one game into its 2026 World Cup campaign. Sabri Lamouche has been relieved of his duties by mutual agreement following the team's 5-1 defeat to Sweden in their opening match at Mexico's Monterrey Stadium. To the weather for tomorrow, scattered showers or rain areas develop.

0: Dropping in the far west in the evening, it'll be dry and partly cloudy elsewhere, apart from the chance of showers in the far south and the far northeastern corner. For Sydney, an overnight low of 13, that'll be followed by a partly cloudy day with a slight chance of a morning shower and a top of 22. That's ABC News at 7:05.
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3: Hello, welcome. This is Evenings. I'm Renee Grosch, coming up for you in about an hour's time. You know how the world is going mad for protein? Protein shakes, protein bars, protein powders, they are everywhere. But injectable proteins? Now, the TGA has announced that they're going to ban some of these injectable proteins. But which ones? They call them injectable peptides. Have you heard of them? If you've got a question for our biomedical scientist, Teresa Larkin, get ready. She'll be here at 8 o'clock. Very happy to answer your questions. Also coming up...

like mowing the lawn? Is it a pastime you enjoy or is it a chore? Later on in the show after 9 o'clock, there's a lot of praise. We sing the praise all the time of the Victor lawnmower, a great Sydney invention, an Australian invention. But what about the Scott Bonner lawnmower? Invented in Australia? Do we praise that one? And which one is best, the Scott Bonner or the Victor?

0: If you're a lawn mowing enthusiast, then tonight is your night. After 9 o'clock, we'll get into that. But right now, it's time for the quiz. 1300 222 702 is the number to play, or you can play on the text line 0467 922 702. And my question to you tonight, as an icebreaker, is: we were talking about juggling before the news, and it's World Juggling Day on Saturday. Are you a juggler? Is that one of your party tricks? Or do you have another hidden talent, perhaps, that you can reveal tonight? What can you do that makes other people go, wow, can't believe you can do that? Let's just check the weather. Across our region, tomorrow in Newcastle, 17 is the top, mostly clear. Wollongong going for 18, mostly clear. A partly cloudy day in Dubbo, 14 is the top. Byron Bay, pretty good. Tomorrow, 19 is the top. Parkes, partly cloudy at 14. Jindabyne, 5 degrees tomorrow, partly cloudy. Canberra going for 12, partly cloudy and pretty clear in Sydney, a top temperature of 17 degrees. Let's do it.
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0: Yes, to win a book as our first time caller, our first caller. If you're a first-time caller, well, you get to hear this. Oh, I missed it. Will I play it again? Now, that's up for grabs if you're a first-time player. You don't want to miss out on that. That's very great. But let's welcome from Tamarama River, who is our first caller and wins a book. Hello, River. Sorry, River. How are you?
2: Good, how are you?
0: Oh, great to have you here. How old are you, River?
2: Nine.
0: Okay, nine. Now, do you have a party trick?
2: I know a lot of rugby league facts.
0: You know rugby league facts?
2: Yeah.
0: Do you? Okay, yeah. When is State of Origin 2 happening?
2: Wednesday.
0: Wednesday. Who won the last Origin?
2: Blues in a record-breaking win against the Maroons.
0: Wow, okay. How many times have the Blues won the Origin in total? 17 times. Wow. When did the Origin first begin?
2: 1980. in three games, 1983.
0: 1983 in three games, but in 1980 they had just the one game, did they?
2: Yeah, one game.

0: plan.
1: Who is the best club in the NRL?
0: Right now on the team ladder, statistically it would probably be Panthers.
1: Panthers. Gee, you are pretty good. Have you called into Andrew Moore's NRL Monday?
0: No.
1: You should.
0: Thank you.
1: Sounds like you know more than Andrew Moore. Possible.
0: That's pretty funny.
1: I think that's your future career. Is that going to be River or is it just a party trick?
0: Yeah, probably it's my future career.
1: Okay. Well, keep the ABC in mind. You're only nine. Yeah. You've got a few more years of school to go. Yeah. We'd be very interested, River.
0: Yeah.
1: Okay, question number one. Over the weekend, who became the world's first trillionaire in terms of net worth?
0: Elon Musk.
1: Elon Musk, you are correct. This musical was released on this day, the 16th of June, back in 1978. Here is a clue. What's the musical?
0: Grease.
1: Yes, it is. Nicely done. In the TV comedy Kath and Kim, what's the name of Kim's daughter?
0: Epony.
1: Well done.
0: Epony Ray,
1: to be precise. Actually, to be precise. Look at me. Her name is actually Epony Raylene, Kathleen, Darlene, Charlene Craig.
0: Yeah. I'm a big Kath and Kim fan.
1: Are you?
0: Yeah.
1: Are you? How did you discover Kath and Kim?
0: Mum. I'm the ABC.
1: Oh, okay. Very good. Here is another news question. River in Tarramurra. Which popular craft and fabric retailer has announced in news today they will close all of their storefronts across the country?
0: Spotlight?
1: Which retailer? It's a craft and fabric retailer. They're closing all their storefronts.
0: Spotlight? Is it?
2: Are we on mute? Spotlight?
0: Spotlight?
1: Is it Spotlight? Is it Spotlight? It is not. But River, you did very well. What other facts can you tell us? Delight us with what you know, River.
0: The most points scored by anyone in one game is Dave Brown, Roosters winger, 45, five goals, five tries, nine goals.
1: Really? And who's your team?
0: Maroons and Melbourne Storm.
1: Melbourne Storm. Okay. And who do you think the best player who has ever lived across all the ages in league, who would you give that to?
0: Cameron Smith or Andrew Johns, but probably Cameron Smith.
1: Cameron Smith, okay. Very interesting, River. Keep us in mind down the track when you leave school.
0: Yeah, I will.
1: ABC Sports Broadcasting is calling you, River. Thanks for being here tonight, 1300 222 702, to Dave in Pymble. Hello, Dave.
3: Hey, how you going?
1: Is juggling your party trick or have you got something else?
3: Oh, look, it's not a party trick, but I think I'm pretty good at sleeping in.
1: Oh, yeah.
3: Everyone gets really jealous, but, yeah, that's my thing, I think.
1: How late can you sleep in till?
3: Oh, mate, definitely into the arvo.
1: Really?
3: But typically, 10:30, 11:30, no worries.
1: And do you have to go to bed very late to achieve that extraordinary talent?
3: Yeah, there's definitely a bit of the night owl going on there. So,
1: And how does your work? Does your work enjoy that?
3: Oh, look, my work is pretty much at my age. I work when I want. Oh. It's pretty much whenever I want, that kind of thing. So, no problems.
1: You've got the life, Dave.
3: Yeah.
1: Sleeping in till 2 o'clock in the afternoon, working whenever you want, where you want.
3: It's pretty good, isn't it? I can't argue with it. It's really, really good.
1: Now you're going to tell me that you've watched all the World Cup soccer and you're going to just relax and watch the rest of it over the next month?
3: Oh, yeah. Oh, yes. Oh, yes. My word. Very entertaining. Very entertaining.
1: So, in news today, it's not Spotlight. Which popular craft and fabric retailer

0: Teller has announced they will close all of their storefronts across the country, something like 80 of them.
1: That's amazing. I haven't seen any shops like that around ever before, so I just don't know.
0: You don't know?
1: I don't know any. What do you guess? You go and buy like a piece of cloth, do you? There? Is that what we're saying? I've never been into one of those shops.
0: Well, if you're sleeping, all day, you probably haven't seen many shops.
1: Yeah, so I don't think I can tell you the answer. I can have a guess.
0: Go on.
1: Go on then.
0: Go on.
1: Come on, mate. Country Road.
0: Oh, there that's a fair. That's a fair guess. You can buy clothing there.
1: Yeah. Go on. Yeah.
0: Yeah. I don't know that Country Road is a fabric retailer. But thanks for having a go. Thank you very much for having a go. Please call again, Dave.
1: Thank you. Bye.
0: You have an enviable lifestyle. 1-300-222-702. Who knows the popular craft and fabric retailer that has announced in news today? They're going to close all of their storefronts. I think there's 80 of them across the country. To Kylie in Daysdale. Hello, Kylie.
2: Hello. Now I think Suzanne told me she left the postcard at your desk.
0: Oh, okay. All right. I haven't seen it there, but I'll go back and take another look when I get off air.
2: That's where I was told on Sunday morning when I rang her.
0: Oh, she's probably kept it for herself, Kylie.
2: Your audience this evening, a laugh a minute. Oh, God, it's a beautiful, it's great to be alive. It's great to be alive. I just love your listeners during the quiz. Absolutely laughing at you.
0: So, Kylie, what can you do that makes other people go, wow?
2: Well, I'm saying to your producer nothing, but I say organisation and the budgeting during the week being on the pension, you have to learn to budget. There you go. And concentrating is the word, yeah.
0: Are you saying your hidden talent is to budget?
2: Yep. You have to learn to budget in this this modern life now. We all have to budget. The recent trip I did to Queensland, you just say to yourself, you have to learn to budget. It's like going to council meetings. I'll go to a local council meeting and says, I had a great time because I learned off you. You learn to finance. You learn to budget. You learn to live within your means.
0: Okay. So what did it cost you to go to Queensland?
2: Me, that trip for about $2,000.
0: Okay.
2: But I would stay at friend's place at the coast, you know. Yeah. It was good.
0: Well, that is a very good skill to have. So, do you know the popular craft and fabric retailer that's announced they're closing?
2: Lincraft.
0: It is Lincraft. Yep. No, it's right. Goodness me. Edith Cowan made history in 1921 as the first woman elected to any Australian parliament. You would see her face on which Australian banknote? Edith Cowan.
2: Won't be the 20. I think it might be the 50. I have a stab at the $50 note.
0: Is it the $50 note?
2: Might have been.
0: You are correct. Well done. Kylie, where would you find your pinner? Your pinner. What part of the body would that be?
2: Pinner.
0: Your pinner.
2: I'll go for the stomach. I don't know. Stomach.
0: Is your pina in the stomach?
2: Mm. Thanks, Renee.
0: Happy budgeting, Kylie. I think the New South Wales state budget's coming out next week. Maybe they should employ your skills.
2: Good stuff.
0: I'm serious. I think they need all the help they can get. 1-300-222-702. Where would you find your pina? It's not rude. It's a very legitimate part of the body. Where would it be? Tony in Penshurst. Hello, Tony.
3: Hello, Renee. How are you going?
0: What's your hidden talent, Tony, that when you do it, people go, wow, wow?
3: Like, I can juggle. I can juggle three balls, tennis balls, golf balls. I can juggle. Also, I can bounce a tennis ball on the side of a tennis racket a few times. Like five, six times.
0: Mm-hmm.
3: Right on the edge. I can bounce a golf ball on a golf club, in the face of a golf club, about 10 times.
0: Hmm.
3: Yeah, like bouncing on the ball. Yeah.
0: That's good. So you've got good hand-eye coordination, I'm thinking.
3: I do. Yes. Hmm. I play a lot of sports, so I don't know, probably innate.
0: Did you know it was World Juggling Day on Saturday?
3: Not until you'd interviewed the juggler, no.
0: Happy juggling.
3: Yes. Well, I don't think I'll give them a... Well, I'm retired, so I won't give them... I can give them a day job and practice juggling, I guess.
0: Mm. Can you juggle more than three of anything?
3: I've tried. I wouldn't do it with eggs. They don't stay in the air because you've got to keep two balls in the air all at once.
0: Mm.
3: Too hard.
0: Mm.
3: No.
0: You could try it, though, with hard-boiled eggs.
3: I don't think I'd try with any eggs.
0: Now, where would you find your pina?
3: Sounds like a pina colada, but I won't say that. How about the ear? Would it be the ear?
0: It would be the ear. Yeah, it's actually the outer ear, your pina. It's the bit that it's made of cartilage is known as
3: the grizzly pina. Part.
0: Mm.
3: Yeah, okay.
0: Mm.
3: Yeah.
0: The Bureau of Meteorology has officially declared an El Niño. What does that mean in English, El Niño?
3: A prolonged period of dry weather.
0: It does. And what does it translate to in English, El Niño?
3: El La Niña is the daughter. I don't know what it is. I don't know. I'm not good with Spanish or Latin. El Nino. Is it the mother? The mother of the daughter? I don't know.
0: Is it the mother?
3: No.
0: It's not the mother. Philip is saying it's not Pina, it's Pina.
3: Oh.
0: It's the Pina. Anyway, you got it right, so we understood each other, Tony.
3: Thanks a lot, Renee. Have good on night.
0: You. 1-300-222-702 to Michael in Kawula. Hello, Michael.
4: Oh, is that me?
0: I'm you.
4: I'm actually from Carrabar.
0: From Carrabar.
4: Near Kawula. We share a postcode, so that might have thrown your producer.
0: Right. So what's your postcode?
4: 2620.
0: 2620. Well, I never got my postcard. I've got to check my desk to see whether I got my postcard. Apparently, Amanda in Newcastle says, no, Suzanne got her own postcard. Yours should be on your desk. Michael, what's the thing that you can do that other people go, wow?
4: I can price a mortgage-backed bond to two decimal places in my head.
0: Really?
4: Yeah.
0: It comes in handy
4: once every 20 years or so.
0: Right, so to two decimal places.
4: Yeah.
0: So you're just very good at mathematics, are you?
4: Well, I can price an annuity in my head, yeah.
0: You can price an annuity in your head. So run us through it.
4: Well, a mortgage-backed bond will have a life of, say, 3 years because your average punter... turns over their house every 3 years. The bond's got a floating rate with a fixed margin, and there's a market yield for it. And essentially, you take the difference between the trade margin and the market yield, and that's your sort of revenue stream. And then you use the annuity formula to turn that into a price. Simple, really.
0: so simple. What a party trick!
4: Yeah. Goes down a treat.
0: So is that what you do? What do you do for work?
4: Well, now I work for the bank regulator, but a few years ago I used to work for a government agency that every 15 or 20 years the government would say you need to go and prop up the mortgage-backed bond market. So that's how I kind of became good at it.
0: Mm. Well, thank you for calling in. First time caller. Wow. Michael... El Niño has been declared officially by the Bureau of Meteorology. What does El Niño translate into in English?
4: I think it's the boy.
0: Yeah, the boy. Well done. Or the little boy, to be exact. Which annual celebration is held on this day, the 16th of June, honouring the life of James Joyce and following the footsteps of his character, Leopold Bloom,

0: through the streets of Dublin. What's the name of the annual celebration?
1: Oh, I'm going to have to guess this one, unless you want to give me a clue, I suppose, please.
0: There's a few clues in there.
1: Yeah, there are. Why don't we go with Ulysses Day?
0: Ooh, is it Ulysses Day? Not Ulysses Day, but I know why you would have said that. I think the clue is that it follows the footsteps of James Joyce's character, Leopold Bloom, through the streets of Dublin.
1: Well, there you go.
0: Someone else might get it. Michael?
1: Hopefully someone else will get it.
0: Wonderful to chat to you. Thanks for being here.
1: Likewise. Thank you. Bye.
0: 1300 222 702 to Imogen in Canberra. Hello, Imogen.
2: Hello.
0: Hi. Thanks for being here.
2: Thank you.
0: Juggling. I don't know that I even understand what Michael can do, but it's something to do with mortgage bonds. And two decimal points. I find it incredibly impressive. We'll just leave it at that. Can you do anything like that?
2: Nothing like that, but I can flip my ear inside itself. So
0: you can flip your ear inside itself?
2: Inside itself, yeah, like fold it up like a package.
0: So you would have a very flexible pinner?
2: Well, yeah. Well, the pinner's in the middle ear. I did know that question. I was hoping I'd get that, but
0: do you have other flexible bits of cartilage?
2: Not really. I'm quite double jointed, but
0: are you?
2: So maybe it's all connected.
0: You can't like wiggle your nose?
2: Not really. No.
0: No.
2: Without moving my whole face.
0: No. So packaging your ear is your trick. Nice.
2: That's fine. Yes.
0: What's the annual celebration in Ireland, in Dublin, held today, honouring the life of James Joyce and following the footsteps of his character Leopold Bloom? There's the clue.
2: Blue Day, that's going to be my guess. I have no idea.
0: So his character is Leopold Bloom.
2: Through
0: the streets of Dublin.
2: Bloom Day, it will be my guess. I've got no idea.
0: I'm going to give it to you. It is Bloom's Day.
2: Bloom's Day.
0: Oh, yeah. Okay. Today, happy Bloom's Day.
2: Happy Bloom's Day. There you go. I'll never forget now.
0: Imogen, here's a song. I'm looking for the name of it and the artist.

0: not ringing any bells. I'm usually pretty good with songs as well. Yeah, I'm going to have to pass on that one, I think.
1: Really?
0: Yes. Is that a shame?
1: That's a shame. It's always a shame to have to say goodbye.
0: All right. Well, thanks for having me.
1: Good on you. Thank you, Imogen. Please call again, 1-300-222-702 to Tyler in Cabramatta. Hi, Tyler. Hello, Yo. Tyler.
2: Hello, how are you going?
1: Hi. Party tricks, hidden talents. What can you reveal tonight?
2: Oh, well, many things I can do, but I can't tell you. I used to be able to do this one on a broom. You know, you put like a sheet on it and you lift your back shoe, you take your back shoe off and you pretend you're floating. You can pretend you're levitating and you go, whoa, whoa, whoa. But my kids got too old and now I'm an idiot.
1: That's so good. It's very Harry Potter, isn't it?
2: It was before then.
1: Yeah, no, well, it was. But it's still a trick that you could pull out.
2: Yeah, yes, that's right.
1: What sort of age group do you think that entertains?
2: Oh, it depends how special the kids are.
1: Now, any ideas of this song?

0: I think we're alone now.
1: You've got it. It is that song. You sing it much better than her. Who is it?
0: Hey, is that the Go-Go's?
1: Is that your answer?
0: Yeah, I said we're going to be there with one of those other chick groups.
1: The Go-Go's, is that your answer?
0: Yes, ma'am.
1: Oh, sorry, Tom.
0: All right.
1: Go-Go's, but keep levitating.
0: I will, always.
1: Very good. 1-300-222-702. It's not the Go-Go Girls or the Go-Go's. Who is the artist? To the rule. Hello, Emily.
2: Hi.
1: Hi, welcome. First time caller. Now, that song might be a bit before your time. Do you know that song, Emily?
2: I know, but do you know, Dad?
3: It rings a bell. I just can't think. Shantuzies, maybe?
1: Ooh. Is that the answer? Shantuzies?
3: Do we need the name or the band?
2: Do we need the name or the
1: We need the artist. She is a one-named artist.
3: One-named artist. So maybe... Cyndi Lauper, say
2: Cyndi Lauper. Sure. Cyndi Lauper?
1: It's not Cyndi Lauper. Oh, bummer. Emily, it's the first time you're playing the quiz, isn't it?
2: Yeah.
1: Well, will you play again?
2: Yeah, I reckon.
1: Good. So my question to you is, have you got like a hidden talent that no one else can really do it quite like you? And when you do it, people go, wow, how do you do that?
2: Well, I mean, I know it's not me, but my sister, she can put spoons on her nose, any size, and, like, she can just, like, walk around with them on her nose.
1: Really?
2: It's really weird. Yeah.
1: And how come you can't do that?
2: Or a really little spoon. I guess I just never learnt.
1: Yeah. She's been practicing.
2: Yeah, I don't know, something like that.
1: That's cute, though, isn't it?
2: Yeah.
1: Yeah, that's a good trick. Maybe you can practice something, maybe with a fork.
2: Yeah. Yeah.
1: Good on you. Thank you, Emily. 1-300-222-702. Can anybody answer who's singing here?

0: Let's try Gina in Winmalee. Hi, Gina.
1: Hello, Renee.
0: Who's the singer there?
1: That is Tiffany.
0: It is Tiffany. Nicely done. Which central western town in New South Wales is known as the hub of the West?
1: Oh, we think Dubbo.
0: You think right. Good. Yeah, the hub of the West because it has three major highways through it.
1: Right.
0: A group of owls, the collective name for a group of owls would be?
1: Yep. A parliament.
0: A parliament. Yes, it is. A parliament.
1: I got that one wrong a few weeks ago.
0: Oh. Well, good. You're learning. Yeah. You're learning. And we need to learn not to not have the same quiz questions.
1: Yeah. No, that's okay. That's okay. It was okay for me tonight, so it's okay.
0: This is the theme of a very popular television show.

0: Big Bang Theory?
1: Maybe the Big Bang Theory?
2: Yeah, it's the Big Bang.
1: Oh, good.
2: It is the Big Bang Theory. Well done. Recipe Tin Eats founder Nagi Mahashi has adopted a new canine companion. Dover was the name of her old dog. What's the name of her new one?
1: Oh, I have absolutely no idea. Sorry, but we'll guess. So the old one was Dover.
2: Hmm.
1: Let's go Rover. <It's> pretty lame.
2: Oh, that would be good, wouldn't it, Rover? I don't think anyone calls their dog Rover anymore.
1: No, they don't.
2: It used to be really popular, didn't it?
1: Oh,
2: now people call their dog. Now people call their dog things like Phil.
1: That's it. We have a Cindy, so we have an old lady's name for a dog.
2: Mm. It's funny, yeah, isn't it? Our dog names.
1: Everyone in the street. Yeah, what we've got, Walter. And they're all like names of people, not like Rover and
2: Scruffy. See, they moved from being Rover and Scruffy to being cutesy wootsy names, you know, like Maisie and Daisy. Yeah, and now it's Phil and Trevor.
1: Yeah. And Walter.
2: And Walter.
1: Yeah. And yeah.
2: So, Gina, anyhow, what can you do? What trick have you got that only you can do when people think, wow?
1: I've got nothing.
2: You got nothing.
1: Absolutely. Even my husband can't think of something.
2: So there's nothing, there's no skill, there's no ability that you have that people think is special?
1: Not these days, no. No.
2: Well, I find it very hard to believe, Gina. Everybody can do something.
1: Yeah, but it's not like, yeah, I can do lots of things, but people don't go, wow, look at her go.
2: Thank you, Gina.
1: Anyhow. Thank you.
2: Talentless Gina. No. You've got talent competition shows for you.
1: The woman with no talent.
2: Well, I'll give you a prize for that. Thank you, Gina. 1-300-222-702. Do you know Recipe Tin Eats? Do you know who we're talking about? Nagi Mahashi. She has a new dog. Dover was the old dog. She's named her new canine companion something. Do you know what she's named it? 1-300-222-702, if you do, to Duncan in Chatswood. Hello, Duncan.
3: Hello, how are you?
2: What talent do you have that people go, wow?
3: I can't do it anymore, but I used to be able to do a standing back somersault when I was younger.
2: Oh, that is wow. Just from a standing start? No kind
3: of run-up? Yes.
2: Yep. Did you do that? Where would you do that?
3: The last time was on a dance floor and I broke a bone in my foot doing it, so I don't do it anymore.
2: Oh, I see. I was going to say don't do it on the concrete.
3: No.
2: Mm. Do you know the name of Recipe Tin Eats founder Nagi Mahashi? You know Recipe Tin Eats. If you Google any recipe, she comes up.
3: We have all the books. We've met her as well, my wife and I, and Jaffel.
2: Yeah, Jaffel.
3: The name of the new dog.
2: Well done. Yeah, Dover was her old dog, and now she has a new one named Jaffel.
3: So devastated when Dover died.
2: Mm. It's a Labrador, isn't it?
3: He was a Labrador, I think so. Yeah.
2: Mm. Yeah. Here's a song. I'm looking for the name of this one and the artist.

0: I know the song so well, but I can't tell you who the artist or the name of the song.
1: That's okay. Oh, I'm being told it wasn't no. Dover, it's Dozer, her old dog.
0: Dozer.
1: Dozer. Ah, sorry. Yeah, Dozer. But definitely the new dog is Jaffel.
0: Yeah.
1: Yeah. Duncan, thank you for being here.
0: Thank you.
1: No more backstanding somersaults, but that would have been impressive back in the day.
0: I'm too old anyway.
1: Good on you, Duncan. 1-300-222-702. Anybody know the name of this song and who it's by?

0: Mark says on the text line, isn't it interesting that a bunch of owls is called a parliament? Go figures that some of our politicians just couldn't give a hoot. Very good. Very good. Tanya in Asquith. Hello, Tanya.
1: Hi there.
0: Do you know the song?
1: I know the song. I'm not 100% sure what it's called. I think it might be called Don't Hold Back, but I don't know who it's by.
0: It is not. Sorry, Tanya. Thanks for having a go, though. What can you do that when you do it, people go, wow?
1: I have a few hobbies that I do, but I don't think I'm especially good at any of them. Maybe, I don't know. I used to make my daughter's swimwear and gymnastics clothes, a bit of sewing.
0: Really?
1: And, yeah, people... I don't know. People are sometimes impressed by that, but I wasn't very impressed with the job I did of it.
0: Well, because the gymnastics clothes are pretty fancy.
1: Well, yeah, but I didn't do a very good job. But, you know, they fit her and she wore them, so.
0: I'll take it, Tanya. Can you make other clothes?
1: I can. I haven't been doing it so much recently, but I do enjoy it when I get to. Yeah.
0: Are you sad that Lincraft is closing up?
1: I don't have a Lincraft near me anyway. I'm more of a spotlight girl.
0: Right. Well, what's the difference?
1: Not much, I guess.
0: Good to chat, Tanya. Thanks for being here. 1-300-222-702 is the number. Does anybody know this song?

0: To Charlie in Leichhardt. Hello, Charlie.
1: Hi.
0: Can you juggle?
1: Yeah.
0: You can?
1: Yeah.
0: Do you juggle balls or something else?
1: Soccer balls.
0: You juggle soccer balls. How long can you juggle for?
1: I don't know. 30.
0: You can do 30. You can do 30 times.
1: Yeah.
0: Mm, very impressive. Are you I'm guessing you're a soccer player.
1: Yeah.
0: Are you watching much of the World Cup?
1: Yeah.
0: Mm-hmm. What games have you enjoyed?
1: Australia.
0: Mm-hmm. You watching at 5 a.m. on Saturday morning?
1: Yeah.
0: Yeah, it's going to be good. Got to get up, set the alarm. Would you have any idea what this song might be, Charlie?

0: Is it Music in You?
1: Ooh, that is the song, but it's not, I mean, that is in the song, those lyrics, but it's not the name of the song.
0: Oh.
1: Mm. Do you want to have another go?
0: Yeah.
1: Do you know who it's by?
0: No.
1: No.
2: Is it You Too?
1: Ah, it's not You Too.
2: Oh, okay.
1: That's all right. Hey, Charlie, please call again. Enjoy the rest of the, well, it's really a whole month of soccer, isn't it?
0: Yeah.
1: Yeah, it's wonderful. Nice to chat to you. Good luck with your season.
0: Bye.
1: Bye. 1-300-222-702 to Mark in Albion Park. Hi, Mark.
3: Good evening. How you doing?
1: What do you reckon the song is?
3: I reckon I've got this, but I don't know what the next question is. It's the New Radicals?
1: Yes.
3: Get What You Want.
1: You Get What You Want. Yes, well done.

0: Nicely done. Here's a multiple choice, Mark.
1: Multiple choice.
0: What is the most stolen food item in the world? Is it cheese, chocolate, or coffee? An estimated 4% of all of this product produced globally ends up stolen.
2: I'm going to guess that it would be coffee.
0: Is it coffee? Not coffee.
2: Not a problem.
0: Before I let you go, Mark, what's your hidden talent? What can you reveal?
2: I used to be able to sound like a motorbike racing down the down the road, but I'm not that good at it anymore.
0: Oh, can you give it a go?
2: I can try.
0: That's very good. Yeah, that does sound like that.
2: I can't do it as quite as good as I used to, but anyway.
0: Thank you, Mark. Very good. Robert on the text line says, I used to be Nagi's personal trainer. We would train in the park and Dozer came along and I taught him how to walk around on the football. There you go. You never know who's listening, do you? To Chippendale. Hello, Edward.
3: Oh, hello. Good evening. How are you, Mark?
0: Yeah. What can you reveal? What hidden talent do you possess?
3: I've recently had a margarita epiphany, and so I now make, I'll just say, a reasonable margarita, but I am practicing it most Friday nights.
0: Really? Okay. And, yeah, and what precipitated the margarita festival?
3: Someone said, here, you should try this margarita. And I'd never really had one before. And so I said, yeah, okay. Hmm. And next minute, we're on the margarita epiphany train.
0: Hmm. And have you tried the spicy margarita?
3: I've tried the spicy margarita, tried a spicy watermelon margarita, working through a few different

0: societies. But I think it's best traditional. I think it's best straight up, to be completely honest.
1: Right. And and do you make these cocktails at home, or is it just, I mean, for friends and family, or is it just for yourself?
0: Both and out. And it's best with friends, of course. One shouldn't drink at home too much by oneself, you know.
1: Really? No, it sounds fun.
0: Too much.
1: It sounds fun. Very good. Okay, Edward, yeah. The margarita man. What do you reckon is the most stolen food item in the world? It's not coffee. Is it cheese or chocolate?
0: Well, I'm trying to think which of those two is made in greatest volumes around the world and giving it the percentage. So I'm going to go with chocolate.
1: Is it chocolate? Sorry, Edward.
0: Can I add one more thing?
1: Mm.
0: I was really hoping that the new dog's name was going to be Ben.
1: Ben?
0: And Dover.
1: Thank you, Edward.
0: Can I go now?
1: You can go now. 1-300-222-702 to Celeste in Shell Harbour. Hello, Celeste.
2: Hello.
1: Hello. What can you do that makes people go, wow?
2: I can bend myself in half.
1: What? Really?
2: Yeah.
1: You can bend yourself in half?
2: Yeah.
1: That is quite extraordinary. Are you double jointed?
2: I'm just very flexible, I guess.
1: So when you say bend yourself in half, I mean, do you mean like you can touch your toes with your fingertips?
2: Yeah.
1: Yeah. Can you have your
2: backwards?
1: Is that what you said? Backwards?
2: Yeah, I do it backwards.
1: So you like doing a back I'm trying to imagine it like a back bend, but you're not bending like an arch, you're actually touching the back of your heels with your hands, with your fingertips.
2: Yeah.
1: Yeah, yeah, that is impressive. Do you know anybody else that can do that?
2: I've seen people do it.
1: Have you practiced it?
2: No.
1: No. Do you do gymnastics?
2: I do dancing.
1: You do dancing. Okay. This question is yours.
3: Multiple choice.
1: The most stolen food item in the world, with an estimated 4% of all of its product globally ending up being stolen, is not coffee or chocolate. It is
2: cheese.
1: It is cheese. Can you name this Australian comedian, amongst other things? Who is this voice?
4: One of the guys on our radio show, Jack, he basically said to Richard Brez, he was like, "You are a billionaire. Can we just go downstairs to the ATM? Just give me $1,000. Like, just give me, like, it's nothing to you, and it's like, this would change my month." In the response to that, Richard Branson was like, "I tell you, there's something I'd give you all my money for." And Jack's like, "Really?" And he's like, "Yeah, your age."
1: Who might that be?
2: Harris Blake? Hamish Blake?
1: It is Hamish Blake. Well done. If a Londoner was to ask you, Celeste, to take a butcher's hook, what are they asking you to do?
2: Take a butcher's hook.
1: Take a butcher's hook.
2: Take a look?
1: Well done. They would want you to take a look. What determines the gender of baby sea turtles? What determines the gender of baby sea turtles?
5: What is the temperature of something?
2: Is it the temperature of something?
1: It is the temperature. Very well done. What's the name of the famous Disney race car that's a Volkswagen Beetle with the number 53 on its hood?
5: Sorry, I don't know this one.
2: I'm not sure, sorry.
1: Oh, don't be sorry. You've done very well tonight, Celeste. And you can bend in half backwards.
2: Yeah.
1: So you have nothing to be sorry about. Thank you, Celeste. I hope we can chat again. This is for you. First time caller. 1-300-222-702. Betty in Dapto. Hello, Betty.
3: Hello, Renee. How are you?
1: Great to have you here, Betty. What can you do? What talent do you possess that when you do it, people think, wow?
3: Well, sometimes people are a bit amazed about the things that I've crocheted.
1: Crocheted?
3: Lots of crocheting rugs and doilies and lots of things.
1: Mm. That's nice. Have you got one of those crocheted knee rugs?
3: Yeah. Yes, I have. Mm. I've got a big one that'll fit the bed too.
1: Lovely. Yes. Well, don't ever get rid of that because that needs to get passed down in the family, doesn't it?
3: Oh, probably.
1: What's the name of the famous Disney race car that's a Volkswagen Beetle with the number 53 on its hood?
3: Oh, that I didn't give you the answer.
6: His name's Herbie.
1: It is Herbie. What is a polyglot? What's a polyglot?
3: Oh, goodness, I know this.
6: How many times?
3: A polyglot. Oh, I'm not sure, Renee.
6: Someone's got a lot of money. No?
3: You haven't asked me.
6: Yes, you have.
3: Well, you did ask me, yes, but yeah, Beth.
1: Have you got another talent?
3: I've got lots.
1: I bet you do. So a polyglot, your answer is somebody who has a lot of money?
6: Yeah.
1: Sorry, Adrian. It is not. Betty, it's always a delight. Thanks for being here.
6: A lot of languages.
3: Okay. What you saying, Renee?
1: I said you have a good night.
3: Yeah. Is everything good on the home front?
1: It is good. It is good, yes. I speak to my mum every morning and every day she's getting a little bit better.
3: Before you got a chance to go up and see her?
1: I'll try to go up in a couple of weeks. When the school holidays come, I'll take one of the kids up to see her, and then in another week I'll take another kid up.
3: There was another funny thing I was going to tell you. I don't know whether you've ever been to a Tupperware party, but in the olden days there used to be lots of Tupperware parties, and one of the funny things that I went to, this big lady, she had to pass this bit of elastic from her head down to her feet, over top of her head and down her feet, and then up to her head again. And she had this big skirt on, and I've never forgotten the sight. The skirt was up over her head, and here she was trying to get this bit of elastic up there. And, oh, it was just amazing.
1: Well, that is a hidden talent.
3: The other hidden talent they used to have, Tupperware parties were good fun in the olden days, and they used to have a ping pong ball on top of a bottle, and as you went past, you were supposed to knock this ping pong ball off. Well, that looks very easy, but I can tell you it's not easy.
1: Mm.
3: You think you're going to knock it off, but you miss it.
1: Oh, Betty, we need to have a party because you've got so many tricks. Thank you and Adrian for being here tonight. 1-300-222-702. What is a polyglot? A polyglot. I'm sorry if I mispronounced it. Lachlan in Canberra. Hello, Lachlan.
7: Hello.
1: Hi. Your hidden talent, quickly.
7: I can indoor rock climb better than most of my friends, so they go wow when I do that.
1: Ah, okay. Where do you go indoor rock climbing?
7: I go to Blockhouse here in Canberra.
1: You wouldn't need to go indoor rock climbing, would you, when you live in Canberra?
7: I'm not brave enough to go outdoors, to be honest.
1: So you could get higher than all of your friends?
7: Oh, more technical.
1: More technical.
7: You know, yeah.
1: Are they agreeing, Lachlan, with you, or are they taking you to task?
7: I'll do a climb and then they'll be like, oh gosh, how's this bloke climbing the wall? He is.
1: Good for you. So the gong's gone off, meaning if you get this question right, the quiz is yours. The fridge magnet, the book from our ABC Book Library, and you get to choose the song. What is a polyglot?
7: Ah, yeah, that's the thing. I don't know. Is it what a parrot says when he's got a glot? I don't know.
1: Is it what a parrot says when he's got a glot?
7: Polly got a glot.
1: Polly got a glot. It is not.
7: Dear. Oh, well.
1: That silly glot. Sorry, Lachlan. Oh, that's a shame. 1-300-222-702. Maybe Graham on the Central Coast knows. Hello, Graham.
8: Good evening. How's you love yourself?
1: Very well. A polyglot.
8: Is someone that speaks more than one language.
1: Indeed it is. Well done. Are you a polyglot, Graham? Are you a polyglot?
8: No. I have trouble with English.
1: Wouldn't it be great if you could speak multiple languages?
8: Wouldn't it? I should really investigate that sometime. It would be a fantastic thing to do. But then you're doing, sitting around your home at home talking two languages to no one.
1: Yes, I mean it's a great privilege to live in a part of the world where you are surrounded by lots of language, because then you just kind of learn it without trying, don't you? I think that's how it goes.
8: It's a really advantage.
1: So multiple languages
8: is a really good thing for people to be smart.
1: Yeah, and juggling apparently.
8: Yeah, that's it.
1: So what can you do? What's your hidden talent, Graham?
8: No, I can't think of anything off the top of my head. Sorry.
1: Oh, I'm sure you can do something.
8: Well, not that I'm going to...
1: Can you bake a great meal? Can you make a great margarita? Can you still do a cartwheel?
8: Hell no. No. Pretty untalented, mate.
1: Can you balance a spoon on your nose?
8: No.
1: See, these are the talents of the evening's quiz players.
8: All right, well, I'm going in, but I do manage to get around town with a white stick, isn't it?
1: You get around town with a white stick?
8: Yes.
1: Graham, the fridge magnet is coming your way. Stay on the line. We'll get your details and we'll throw in a book from our ABC Book Library. What song would you like to hear?
8: What are the choices?
1: The choices are The New Radicals, You Get What You Give, Tiffany, I Think We're Alone Now, and that's about all we've had. So there's only two choices, or you can choose something else. How about that?
8: What would you like to hear?
1: You can hear Summer Nights, Summer Lovin' from Greece, the musical.
8: No. Good God, no. No. I'll take the first one, please.
1: Tiffany, I Think We're Alone Now, or The Radicals, You Get What You Give?
8: Oh, The Radicals.
1: Yeah, go The New Radicals. Great song. Good on you, Graham.
8: I thought Tiffany was a lampshade.
1: Or a diamond ring.
8: Yeah, we get that.
1: Yeah. If only we had that to give away as a prize. No Tiffany diamonds here, unfortunately. But we do have fridge magnets, and one's coming to you, Graham. Here's the song, your choice, The New Radicals. 3 minutes away from the 8 o'clock news, I'm Renee Crosh. This is Evenings.

0: It's 8 o'clock news time. Injectable peptides. What are they? Your questions next.
1: ABC News with Noni Edwards. Some economists are echoing the Reserve Bank's position, anticipating

0: following three consecutive increases earlier this year. Chief economist at Creditor Watch, Ivan Colquhoun, says it's premature to think rates might be coming down.
1: She mentioned three times the board was prepared to tighten rates further if required. Three of the four major banks are now saying the next move in rates is down. The governor's statement suggests it's pretty premature to suggest that's going to be happening anytime soon.
0: Detectives in Victoria believe police killer Desi Freeman travelled between Victoria and New South Wales during his time on the run, with officers today searching properties across both states. Police believe Freeman had help from several people while he hid for 7 months before he was fatally shot by police in March. This morning, police arrested a 64-year-old man in Victoria's northeast. He's since been released, pending further investigation. Internationally, oil prices have slid to fresh three-month lows as the world grapples with the possibility of an end to the Iran war. Eliza Getzey has more.
2: After dropping 5% yesterday, Brent crude futures have fallen another 1.7% to just under $82 a barrel, its lowest point since the 10th of March. But analysts say even after oil starts flowing again from the Middle East, it could take a while for consumers to see a difference at the fuel pump and the supermarket. After the announcement of a ceasefire deal between the US and Iran, details are slowly beginning to emerge ahead of Friday's expected formal signing in Switzerland. US President Donald Trump says Vice President J.D. Vance would attend the ceremony in Geneva. Iranian state media is reporting Iran's top negotiator, Mohammad Ghalibaf, will attend.
0: Iran's judiciary news outlet is reporting two men have been executed over their roles in protests in January. The two men have been described as armed leaders of early 2026 unrest in the county of Shahrud. The two men were convicted of corruption, damaging public and private property, and crimes against national security and waging war against God. The leader of Myanmar's military-backed government, Min Aung Hlaing, has met with Chinese President Xi Jinping during a visit to Beijing. Chinese state media reports Mr. Xi urged the continuation of joint efforts in cracking down on criminal activities such as fraud and drug smuggling. China is Myanmar's biggest trading partner and a long-standing ally, one of a small number of countries that have openly supported recent elections and sent congratulatory messages to Min Aung Hlaing after he became president. Back home, a former Brisbane GP accused of nearly 150 sexual offences has had his case mentioned in court for the first time. 74-year-old Stelios Theodoros is facing charges of rape and sexual assault involving more than a dozen patients dating back to the early 2000s. Since his arrest last month, detectives have received multiple new calls regarding the former doctor. Queensland Police have confirmed these new leads are being investigated. The matter's been adjourned until mid-July. Australia Post is appealing to dog owners to ensure postal workers are safe amid a rise in aggression across the country. There have been 1,200 dog-related incidents in the past 6 months, from menacing dogs to injuries requiring hospitalisation. General Manager of Safety Russell Munro says workers wear personal protective equipment, complete training to identify aggressive dogs, and carry a non-toxic deterrent spray to reduce risk. He says dog owners can do more.
3: Make sure that your dog's secured behind a closed or locked door, and keep it there till the postie leaves. And if for any reason that's not possible, or you're not going to be home, or the dog's going to be in the yard, we've got a network of thousands of parcel lockers throughout the country.
0: To sport now, and Egypt's men's soccer team are regretting missed opportunities in front of goal following their 1-1 draw with Belgium at the FIFA World Cup. The Pharaohs took the lead in the first half with a goal to Amam Ashour before Mohamed Hani conceded an own goal in the second half under pressure from Belgian striker Romelu Lukaku. Goalkeeper Mustafa Shabir says they'll take the draw, but are wondering what might have been.
4: We missed a lot of chances. We could score more, we could have the 3 points and go back to Spokane. But at the end, you play against big national team, of course, big name Belgium. And it's very important point in this group stage, I think, yes.
0: Elsewhere, New Zealand and Iran have drawn 2-2. Saudi Arabia and Uruguay finished at 1-1. ABC News.
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It will be broadcast on analog or AM. If you listen on 702 Sydney or 666 Canberra or your AM dial in the regions, that will be on. It'll be broadcast from 7 o'clock. But I will be here doing an evening's program right across New South Wales, the ACT, and Queensland. So if you want to play the quiz and stay with me until the origin before it switches over, you can do that on the ABC Listen app, on TV channel 25, streaming on the web, or, of course, on digital radio. Be great to have you here. Coming up this hour, cult cars. Cult cars. We were talking about Herbie, the V-dub, the bug, in the quiz, weren't we? I guess Herbie is a cult car, but there's lots of them. What makes a car kind of cult-like? Is it the symbol of freedom they represent, the rebellion, perhaps, that they represent, or some kind of other sophistication? We'll talk about that with Remo Giffray in a little bit. And also, why is it that you have orange marmalade but strawberry jam? You never have strawberry marmalade. Do you have orange jam? I'm not sure. Maybe you do. You've got kumquat marmalade, but I don't know if you have kumquat, well, I don't know. What's the difference between jam, marmalade, compote, fruit paste? You see, you have quince paste, but that's different to quince jam. I've never heard anybody have quince jam. So are they just the same term, really, for a similar thing, or is there a significant difference? We'll find out about that. And after 9 o'clock tonight, we're praising the Scott Bonner lawnmower invention tonight. There's a lot of praise always for the Australian Victor lawnmower, but what about the Scott Bonner?

We have some lawn mowing enthusiasts joining us after 9 o'clock. If that's you, then don't go anywhere. You've got to be here and give us a call. Which is the best lawn mower? Is it the Victor, or is it the Scott Bonner, or is it something else like the Flymo? But right now, it is.

0: Let's talk about the body. Teresa Larkin is a biomedical scientist at the University of Wollongong, and she joins us now. Hello, Teresa.
1: Hello, Renee. How are you going?
0: Now, I'm going well. What I do know is that the world has gone mad for protein. Protein powders, protein bars, protein shakes. Everything's got to have extra protein. And I saw last week something curious, and that is that the TGA is cracking down on injectable proteins. Injectable peptides was the headline. What are injectable peptides?
1: Yeah, so already just to distinguish really between the peptides and the proteins. So peptides are small proteins. So proteins are quite big. They've got up to 1,000 amino acids. Peptides are small chains of around up to 50, say, for example. So peptides are really signaling molecules. So they're things like hormones. They bind to receptors. They send signals between different cells. They can cause growth of certain things in the skin, for example. So the reason that we can have injectable peptides, we can't really have injectable proteins, they're too big. We have injectable peptides because they can actually then make it into those deeper layers of the skin. So because, you know, we're talking about them in terms of cosmetic purposes, or that's what, you know, this is all about,

0: And so there are certain things that we can't get across the skin from the outside. So we could try and get some peptides across our skin by, rubbing it in on a cream, but because that outer layer of the skin, its main function is a barrier and it won't let anything across that's water soluble, not many things can be absorbed across. So that's why there's the injectable version, so that someone can inject through that outer layer of the skin into the dermis, which is the second layer of the skin, to have these effects on, stimulating collagen production and elastin production and things like that.
1: Right, so the injectable peptide stimulates cellular rejuvenation or cellular repair or just stimulates it.
0: Yeah, that's right. So if we think about, in terms of then the skin, so yeah, sort of threw out a lot of things in that beginning part. If we think about the skin, what we want for healthy skin is flexibility, elasticity, hydration, firmness. All of that comes from proteins, basically, that are within the dermis. So that's the layer that's just below the epidermis that we can see. So the epidermis is really cellular. It's where we've got our outer skin cells and the melanin and things like that. And below that is that layer that's got things like collagen and elastin fibers. And that really gives our skin its structure and its firmness. So that's where, if we have damage of things like the collagen and the elastin, that's where we can get sagging, we can get signs of aging, we can get loss of moisture, we can get wrinkles, and they're the things that these peptides are targeting. So because we need, and the peptides, I should say, are signaling molecules that, yeah, you're right, they actually can stimulate cells in the dermis called fibroblasts that can go on to become collagen and elastin and all of those proteins within that dermal layer. So in a nutshell, what these injectable peptides are doing is that they're really stimulating the production of those proteins that are naturally within the layer. So they're stimulating more production of collagen, more production of elastin, more production of these molecules that hold water so that the skin can be hydrated. So yeah, they just have this signaling action. They mimic the natural peptides that we have in our body that have those effects. They bind to the receptors and they stimulate the actions and the growth of those compounds.
1: I see. Okay. So I've heard of Botox, I've heard of fillers, I've heard of other sort of injectables that you might go to a cosmetic surgeon to get, but I've never heard of, buying injectable peptides that you would inject yourself.
0: Yes, and look, I'm not sure that they're ones that you can inject yourself. I think that you still will have to go and get that done in a, in a specific place that does that. And look, it did come out originally from medical reasons where, doctors and there's scientific studies that showed that these injectables could help with wound repair, they could help with scarring and things like that. So we definitely have really good medical purposes for these. So for when people do have scarring or they've got specific skin issues. So I think they still need to be injected by a professional. And so yeah, these peptides, they're really acting like those biological signals to mimic the natural peptides that we have because they're basically just made up of amino acids, which are the building blocks of all those proteins.
1: So
0: But
1: do
0: Botox
1: they
0: is really
1: work?
0: different.
1: Yeah,
0: Well, there is data that shows that they can have effects where it's almost like, when we spoke probably a month or 2 months ago now about protein damage of the muscles. So we spoke about, when you have those micro tears in muscles. So say when you're lifting larger weights and you're putting your muscles on lots of tension and with lots of strength activities, then actually those small micro tears, they stimulate the muscles to regenerate. And so that's kind of good. The muscles grow back bigger and healthier and stronger, etc. Some of these injectables, they're kind of doing that. So they're causing these real micro traumas at the level of in the dermis, in that skin layer, and that can then stimulate new blood cells, so blood vessels can bring nutrients into the area and it can stimulate the collagen, regenerating itself and things like that. There's definitely, there's concerns about some of them not being regulated properly through the Therapeutic Goods Association. And so it's one of those things that there are definitely certain ones that they've been checked through scientific studies and they've shown effects, and then others that

0: possibly are questionable. And also some of the ones that are promoted through creams and serums and things like that. Some of those peptides will be able to be, or other substances or vitamins or whatever it is, some will be able to pass through the skin deeper, but others just won't be able to pass through.
1: Your questions on injectable peptides for Teresa Larkin. She's a biomedical scientist and an associate professor at the University of Wollongong. 1300 222 702 is the number, or the text line 0467 922 702. Angie is asking, are the peptides derived from animals? Animal derived.
0: Some of them are. Yes, so some of them are derived from animals, and they're more those ones. Oh, I just can't think straight off. I read something recently about the ones that from animals. I think the collagen is more from animals, like itself, when people have collagen supplements and things, injectables. A lot of them are, so some of them are from animals, but a lot of them are just literally synthesized. So because they are fairly simple in a way, you know, they're made of these amino acids, and chemists know the structure of what they want them to look like because they're basically mimicking peptides that we already have. So some of them actually can just be made chemically by putting those building blocks together and coming up with a chemical structure that's similar to things that actually exist in our skin.
1: So it's very different. I guess we can, it's very different to Botox. It's different
0: that's
1: to
0: right.
1: other fillers that people inject or have injected into their face. This is actually a naturally produced protein, a small protein chain that stimulates the collagen or improves your skin elasticity.
0: Yeah, that's the ones that they've tested to that have got that scientific backing. That is right. That's that. But I mean, I guess it's still remembering that they mimic, you know, things that we have in us already, but they're not exactly the same. We can also think of this one that people obviously know of, the GLP agonist. So GLP stands for glucagon-like peptide. So that's another peptide, really, that's an injectable that is made to be pretty similar to that we have in our body. So scientists are able to, you know, make things that can have similar effects and that are able to bind to receptors in the same way that, you know, pretty much lots of our drugs are like that. Botox is different. So it's a toxin. So it's a big protein. So it's a toxin and it sort of blocks the nerve signals that cause muscles to contract. So yeah, that's another injectable medication, but it's not really a peptide. It's a toxin in itself.
1: So why has the TGA announced they're going to ban a whole bunch of imported injectable peptides?
0: Yeah, so that's right. Because though there are some that are regulated and some that are being used, you know, medically and under all of those good regulations, there are lots now because it's just this boom on the market. So there are lots that are being made and people are not exactly sure what's in them, or they're not, because it's not regulated, you can't be sure exactly what's in it. And so obviously if you're injecting things into the skin and into the dermis, the problem and the risk, and this is where, you know, it's like with everything we talk about, there are good uses. But if we use it outside of that, then there can be some risks. And some of the risks with these is that considering that these injectables are stimulating growth, so they're stimulating, you know, collagen to be rebuilt or other things, we don't want unregulated growth because that is the beginning of tumours and cancer. So the risks are also that if things are stimulating growth or stimulating pathways or hormonal pathways, then that can disrupt normal hormone function. It can stimulate potentially existing tumours. But they also found that some of them contain high amounts of heavy metals, which are toxic. So it's that thing where and this is why we need, you know, those therapeutic goods associations and the real regulation of things that we're injecting and things that we're taking into our bodies, because we want to know exactly what it is that we're taking and that is safe.
1: Indeed. Jeff in Lismore says he's read that these injectable peptides can have links to melanoma.
0: There is a particular one called, Melatan, it's called Melatan. And so people have been injecting this one called Melatan that stimulates essentially the cells that produce colour in the skin. So melanocyte-stimulating hormone, so that means a hormone that stimulates melanocytes to produce colour,

0: That's a natural hormone in our bodies, and this is then mimicking that. But the thing is, again, when this is done outside of the body, so when our body does it, it's keeping it all in check. You know, if something goes up a little too high, it drops it back down. Injecting, they did find that people were getting an increased number of moles because that's basically what moles are. They're this increase in stimulation of melanin, the color in that site. And as we know, that can be a precursor or a risk factor for melanoma and other skin cancers. So exactly, that's a good example of that particular one, melanotan. It was probably completely unregulated, especially with a name like that. And so yeah, people are injecting that and without thinking. And I remember seeing something on the news as well, or in a media feed a few weeks ago, and a young boy, man, was taking it, and he thought he was just going to get a nice tan in a safe way, but he got all of these moles, and that puts him at risk of melanoma. So, yeah, we definitely need to be careful with what we're doing, and that's why these injectables, they really should be only when they're needed. You know, like if someone needs those to help with their skin repair, and obviously done with a medical professional is the best.
1: So how do you know if they're regulated or unregulated? How do you know as a citizen?
0: Yeah, look, I don't know with that because there's so many out that have so many different names. I guess it's the place that you're going to get it done. You know, you need to make sure that they're authorized and regulated as well. I guess you need to do a bit of your own research on those anyway, and you know, which is obviously good for us all to do, especially if it's something where it's an injectable. So, yeah, I think that's the hard thing is not really knowing. And I guess just knowing the limitations anyway, and knowing that there's other things that we can do to try and help that from the inside.
1: Like what? What we eat?
0: Yeah, what we eat. So obviously, you know, so the interesting thing with peptides and proteins is that they're all just made up of amino acids. We eat that in protein all the time. So every time we eat protein, we're bringing amino acids into the body. They get, you know, broken down and absorbed as amino acids and built up into other proteins. So definitely what we eat makes a big difference, you know, what we drink, but also exercise, you know, increased blood flow to the skin is really important to nourish cells, you know, increase blood vessels, reduce inflammation. But there's also been some research out recently about how resistance training specifically, so where we train with weights, that can actually increase the activity of the fibroblasts in the dermis, which is what these injectables are aiming to do, that it can do it on its own because we have these signals. So again, we can call them peptides, really. We have these peptide signals coming from muscle when it's activated and when it's working, and it can have local effects to also increase the health of the dermis, increase the thickness, and then back to all those things that we said in the beginning about healthy skin. So anytime we have more collagen and elastin, then that means we've got less wrinkles, it's more hydrated. So yeah, all of those things can help as well.
1: It's very tricky, isn't it? The world now is you're sort of inundated with advertisements on social media and on other online feeds of, these wonder drugs or these wonder treatments. A lot of them are unregulated and could cause a lot of damage to you.
0: Yeah, that's right. And I think it's sometimes we hear, you know, there's the latest thing, it's protein or it's collagen or creatine or peptides. And all of those things are naturally occurring in our body. Whereas sometimes when we hear it for the first time, it can be like, oh my goodness, you know, what's this amazing thing? And I think because they are components of our body, that makes them seem safer in a way because, you know, it is what we have. But when it's this stimulating, because it can stimulate in an unregulated fashion, because if, for example, we were just using our own natural signals to signal for fibroblasts, that's all under a feedback control. So every time something increases in our body, so even if it was glucose and we have insulin and glucagon working, our body knows how to keep that in check. You know, something goes a bit high, then another hormone will be stimulated to drop that back down. But when we put something into our body that's external or outside of that, we don't have the same feedback mechanism. So actually an interesting example for that is anabolic steroids, which are not the same as this, but similar. And so if someone had high testosterone that was stimulating, you know, their testes and other things like that, as soon as there's high levels of testosterone, then the brain feeds back to say, okay, we've got a good amount of that, we'll keep it in check. But when you

0: have something like anabolic steroids. They're not exactly the same. So they're a kind of testosterone, but not exactly the same. They're not kept into check. And that's why then there can be effects on reduced testes function, reduced testes size, reduced sperm, because it's this outside thing coming in that's having effects that's not kept in the nice negative feedback loop.
1: On the text line, someone's saying, I've heard of someone having such a severe allergic reaction to these injectables that they were hospitalized. They had, palpitations, intense itching and so much pain. Oh, that sounds, now it sounds terrible.
0: That's right. Yeah, like it's good when it's under medical advice and they found these things like for healing, but absolutely, because also anything that we inject into our skin will set off an immune response. And that's why, when someone even gets a tattoo, for example, they're like you're at risk of bacterial infection. You have to be really careful, and some people can have responses to that. But anything that goes into the skin, because the skin is our first barrier to the external world, if something goes in there, it's like, hang on a minute, what is this? Is it something that could kill me? Is this something that's damaging? So immune cells are on high alert. So absolutely, people could have allergic responses. They could even go into, some people could potentially go into like an anaphylaxis, which could be this where the immune system has pretty much just gone overboard to think, goodness, this is terrible. We need to get rid of this and do everything it can to get rid of it. So yeah, it's true as well in terms of setting off the immune response.
1: Teresa, thank you as always for your time. Fascinating.
0: Thank you. Enjoy your evening.
1: Associate Professor Teresa Larkin, she's a biomedical scientist from the University of Wollongong. With that news, you may have seen late last week that the Therapeutic Goods Administration is cracking down on unregulated injectable peptides. Now you know why.

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2: 28 minutes past 8. Next up, Remo Giuffre will be here on the cult, the cults that are cars, car cults, be it the Volkswagen, the Citroen DS. Maybe you can think of one. What creates that kind of car obsession around a particular design or engineering in the car? That's next. Put your hands on

0: That's Amy Shark. Everybody rise. Carl, thanks for your text. He says, so are these injectable peptides different to the substances being used by a few teams from a couple of Australia's most popular football codes? Remember back in the early 2010s when ASADA announced it was the darkest day in Australian sport? Yeah, good point, Carl. Yes, injectable peptides were used, weren't they, by football players and athletes for tissue repair and injury recovery and performance enhancement. I suppose they are not all that different, but different applications, different peptides for different uses, I guess. That's a very good point that you make.
1: This is Evenings with Renee Grosch.
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0: We are pretty car obsessed, aren't we, in Australia? But not all cars are equal. Some cars have almost like a cult-like status around them. There's a culture that is almost one of obsession for that particular car model or make. Remo Giuffre has looked into this. He's the founder, editor and publisher of Remo Random, and he joins us once again on Evenings. Hello, Remo.
3: Hey, Renee.
0: What is the reason for car obsession, do you think?
3: It's a funny one. You know, it's rarely about the engineering per se. It's cars come to tell a story, you know, and they become symbols of freedom or modernity or rebellion, whatever, national identity. You know, I kind of became interested in this because I wrote about the Volkswagen Beetle for a previous volume of Remorandum, and then one of my readers read that and sent me an email saying, you've got to talk about the Citroen DS. So I figure that there's this population, there are a number of cars that generate unreasonable loyalty from their their following. So I'm kind of interested to hear what your listeners have to say about it. But, the Volkswagen literally means the people's car, and it was born in Nazi Germany, and then after the war became mass produced in large numbers, and I guess because of its curved form, it had this like anthropomorphized vibe about it, and people would name their Volkswagen Beetles. Mm. You know, that was the first car that people used to like give a name to,
0: like so, Herbie. Disney's Herbie.
3: Exactly.
0: Car.
3: Yes, yeah. I was listening earlier. I heard you pinch one of my punchlines for your earlier segment.
0: So, Remo, why would the people's car, a car born out of Nazi Germany, become so popular across the world? Indeed, in Australia it was. I had lots of friends growing up who loved their Beetle car, named it, chose a particular colour. Orange was very fashionable back then. It doesn't sort of stand to reason that it would become so popular.
3: Well, it was very reliable, it was very affordable, and it had that solid German engineering. But I think one of the big reasons was the advertising around it. There was a US advertising agency, Doyle Dane Burbach, played a critical role in the Beatles' kind of cultural ascension because they had this really groundbreaking 1959 campaign, Think Small campaign, where they would take what would normally be regarded as a negative and made it a positive by the magazine ad. If you can imagine, it had a big white space with a tiny little car in the distance, you know, Think Small. It was very cool at the time, and, they followed it up with a bunch of other things. It became this kind of honest, self-deprecating car that, you know, people just generated a real, emotional passion for. Mm. Compare that to the Citroen, which was like this one was about engineering. It looked like a car that came from the future, you know, because it had this like really aerodynamic form factor. The industrial designer was actually an Italian-born sculptor with a fabulous name, Flaminio Bertone, and he was working alongside a French engineer, and they innovated with everything in this car. You probably know that Citroën had this thing where they didn't have springs on their suspension. It was like hydropneumatic, so you could kind of lift the car up and just drop it down, and it consequently gave it this like riding on a sort of magic carpet kind of vibe. But I've known Citroën owners, they've cursed how expensive they are to maintain and run, but they absolutely
0: they do it anyway.
3: Love them.
0: Yeah, absolutely. What else for you in terms of a car that claims cult-like status? What is it about the car? What is it about your obsession? 1-300-222-702. On the text line, Tim says, my 1965 AP5 Valiant station wagon. I called mine the Beast, and every payday I was at the mechanics getting more repairs. Yeah. Someone else, Tony says, I had an obsession with Alfa Romeos. Oh, no, it was a friend. A friend of mine has an obsession with Alfa Romeo, still does. He has four of them, and he loves them because of their classic Italian look, although they are prone to rusting and unreliability. He loves them all the same. Yeah, the Alfa Romeo, that probably falls nicely into that category.
3: Yes, I think so, yep. Yeah. Mm. And the Porsche, of course, 911, six decades that's been, you know, the symbol of, you know, what have you, the red Porsche in particular. Mini, I think that was my first car, little blue Mini. Mini Minor.
0: Mm. They're very
3: tiny,
0: small.
3: Tiny, cheeky, associated like swinging London and used to like rattle around the eastern suburbs and cross the Harbour Bridge with that.
0: How many people can you get inside a Mini Minor?
3: One.
0: One, yeah.
3: Other than me, yeah.
0: I mean, I saw one on the street the other day, actually. I couldn't believe it.
3: An old Mini.
0: Mm, I had to take a photograph of it. It's so small compared to the SUVs you see everywhere now.
3: Oh, yeah. You know, I live in Bondi and I have to laugh driving down the street sometimes. I see garages that aren't closed because the car's hanging out because the car is way too big for the garage that was built in that building from 100 years ago. So the garages haven't kept up with the size of the cars. What about Charger? Remember that? Are you old enough? Hey,
0: no.
3: Charger? That was maybe a little bit before your time, but they even came up with an ad campaign with a special hand signal. When you were driving along and you saw another Charger coming in the opposite direction, you would like do it like a peace symbol and go, hey, Charger.
0: And what defined the Charger?
3: I think it was a Chrysler. It was called the Charger.
0: Ah, okay.
3: It was a model. I'm sure some of your listeners will remember that. Mini Mokes, you know,
0: oh, yeah,
3: are
0: no,
3: they
0: Tim,
3: daggy or are they
0: Tim
3: cool?
0: Says my brother-in-law had a Mini Moke. It was an absolute death trap. That doesn't mean it's not cool.
3: You know, Tesla's probably the first car company since Volkswagen to generate something approaching tribal devotion, you know, at scale. You know, the early Tesla owners weren't just buying transport, they were buying into this kind of futuristic dream. And this was before Elon went crazy, right? So
0: so now you've got to put the sticker on now, don't you?
3: The sticker.
0: I bought this Tesla.
3: I bought my Tesla before
0: Elon went crazy. Have you not seen that?
3: I have seen it, yes.
0: Yeah,
3: it's the big
0: very
3: backlash
0: good.
3: There is funny. I do know Tesla owners and they are kind of embarrassed about it, but they can't do anything about it now. Mm. So.
0: Mm. So the Tesla owners, you know, do they love that they're kind of ahead of the curve in terms of they electrified early, they don't have to deal with price.
3: Electrified early, you know, they...
0: Price
3: you
0: increases
3: know.
0: In petrol, blah, blah, blah.
3: They took the hit financially. It was an expensive thing to do, but it was a beautiful thing and they were making a statement. But then, you know, the admiration turned into disdain and the backlash has now cornered them. So they're not sure what to do, and, you know, maybe the sticker is just a Band-Aid, if you'll pardon that pun.
0: One Tesla owner said to me they love the car because of the ludicrous mode.
3: Oh, well, I'm ignorant about that. Tell me what that is. Do you know?
0: It's just a mode that you can put the car into called ludicrous, which makes the car travel at a ludicrous speed, which, of course, is illegal anywhere in Australia.
3: Oh, no.
0: So, you know, you're loving the car for a feature that you really can't access, which I find intriguing.
3: But you, when we talked about this topic, you were mentioning BYD, you know, and I did a bit of research that, you know, that BYD officially stands for Build Your Dreams.
0: Mm.
3: That
0: it's a bit
3: was
0: saccharine, isn't it?
3: Yeah.
0: That's not so,
3: so
0: cool.
3: It's a bit kind of cheesy.
0: Mm.
3: Cheesy, but
0: they're very popular.
3: You know,
0: they're very popular.
3: And you're seeing more and more of them.
0: Do you reckon that's got cult-like status, though, the BYD, or is it more? Is that more like a people's car?
3: Well, it ticks a lot of boxes for people. It's you know, less about charisma and it's more about pragmatism, right? And people are not so much obsessed about it, you know, for romantic reasons. I mean, I think a lot of people are scratching their heads and thinking, how did China get this good so quickly? all of a sudden, you know, these cars are everywhere and aggressively priced and, you know, increasingly impossible for other Western or Western manufacturers to ignore them. I haven't driven in one, though. Have you?
0: I have. Yeah, I have. I know that just earlier this month, 5,000 of them arrived to Australia. I learnt the other day that they are now possibly the fastest growing brand in the country. They've only been around for a couple of years, but I think they sell at around the $50,000 mark, which makes an electric car, you know, quite affordable for some families. You know, if you're tossing up a $70,000 Kia versus a $50,000 BYD, you can see why a family might say, let's go electric.
3: Mm. I think a friend of mine bought one too, and during some blackouts, she was able to like run her house from using an extension cord from the car into the house. So there you go.
0: Someone says, what about the Tirana? Now, there's a car with cult-like status, the Tirana.
3: Has to be orange, though, too.
0: It does have to be orange. What about the panel van Damo? Is that right? Just the panel van. Sorry, that's Damo in Wentworth. He's saying the panel van's got cult-like status.
3: Named himself after a panel van. That's great.
0: Yeah.
3: A Land Rover Defender. I know some obsessed Defender owners.
0: People do love the Land Cruiser, don't they?
3: Yes. Yeah, that's the...
0: Toyota.
3: And Toyota generally seems to have, like, a big cult following in, you know, in the country areas, and I can't remember what was the Hilux. Yeah, Toyota Hilux. My son, who's a surfer, that was all about Toyota Hilux there for a while.
0: So, is it the design? Is it the design, the style of the car, or is it that? Well, maybe it is that, and it's also that you say, Remo, it becomes a symbol of something for you, whether it's rebellion or whether it's sophistication, like the Citroen, or whether it's, you know, being environmental, like the electric car.
3: There's controversy at the moment. You know, Mark Newson, an Australian designer, teamed up with Johnny Ive, who was the head of design at Apple, and they redesigned the new electric Ferrari. But they streamlined it to the point where there's been this huge backlash from Ferrari-obsessed people around the world who were just used to this kind of much more sports car-looking thing. The suspicion is that the redesigned Ferrari is kind of the de facto Apple car that never got launched, that they just kind of pulled the plans off the shelf and sort of made the electric Ferrari look like an Apple car. It's way sleeker, much simpler, less vroom vroom than the normal Ferrari. But
0: on the text line, when my husband and I met, we both had V dubs. Mine was Clementine Orange. His was a super blue, a super bug blue. Our 17-year-old son has bought an old Mazda 6 and my husband now has FOMO and he wants a Mazda 5. We tease him that that's just a midlife crisis. By the way, we also have a BYD. They're a car family.
3: Older than you. Mm. Yeah, wow.
0: Dan and Barry says, I had an Alfa back in the late 80s and I absolutely loved it, but on a quiet night you could hear it rusting. Remo, always good to chat. Thanks for your time.
3: Oh, that's great. Thanks, yeah. Renee.
0: Cars with cult-like status. There's a few around, aren't there? Which one takes your fancy? Remo Dufresne is the editor and founder of Remo Random. It's kind of a little book series that you can pretty much look up anything interesting inside. Take a look. Here's Deborah Conway. It's Only the Beginning. 13 minutes away from 9 o'clock. We'll talk food next. What's the difference between a jam and a marmalade? Or a paste, a food...

Jared says Teslas are the new Volvo. Nick says surely Toyota RAV4 have got to be one of the biggest car cults. Everybody seems to have one. Michael says I just bought an Aeon fully electric 490 kilometre range driveway. It was so good I couldn't even be bothered to test drive it. Only MG is similar. So that's an Aeon, A-I-O-N, fully electric car. Never heard of that, actually, Michael. And Tim says, what about James Bond's Aston Martin? Surely that has to be the biggest car cult.

0: Jeff in Sutherland, he has texted, I like cars that have period correct accessories or small run factory specials, and I still miss my Porsche 924. Oh, where's it gone? My Porsche 924 Series 2. Thank you, Jeff.
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0: Let's get into the kitchen. Michelle Cranston is with us. Hello, Michelle.
4: Hello, how are you? That was very funny. People in their cars. It's well, serious business.
0: It is serious business. Not every car is equal. Now, I received a lovely jar of homemade kumquat jam. And I thought to myself, well, why is it kumquat jam, but you have orange marmalade? Why is it not kumquat marmalade? Or is it? Is there a difference?
4: It is. No. Well, yes. I mean, well, marmalade in itself is a jam, but it's only made with citrus. So it's all the definition of marmalade is a citrus jam. So a kumquat marmalade could be a kumquat jam, but a kumquat marmalade is the same as an orange marmalade, is the same as a ruby grapefruit marmalade, is the same as a lime marmalade. So all of those citrus fruits make up the family of marmalades. However, can I just say that the reason you don't often see a kumquat marmalade is that it would be a labour of love to make a kumquat marmalade. So I hope you feel eternally grateful.
0: So is it easier to make a jam rather than a marmalade?
4: Yes, it is slightly, only because, kumquats are only the size of, like, you know, a very, not even a golf ball, and they're full of seeds. So, and one of the things you've got to do, obviously, if you're going to make a jam, is remove all the seeds and then remove the pulp and remove the rind. And it is quite a process to make a marmalade. It's very time consuming, even if you're dealing with a large grapefruit and orange with not too many seeds. A kumquat is, by its very nature, slightly more fiddly, which is why I was thinking, you know, you should be very grateful that someone made you kumquat.
0: Oh, I'm look, well, I gave the kumquat tree as a gift, and 2 years later, I got back one bottle of kumquat jam.
4: Wow, but, well, that's a very progressive little kumquat tree. So, okay.
0: So, marmalade is thicker than jam, is it? Thicker, more fruit.
4: Marmalade tends to be a bit thicker, only because it tends to have the chunks of the rind put through it. Jam, on the other hand, is made with, you know, many fruits, many different kinds of fruits, and it often is made with a much more pulpy fruit. So you don't have that sort of thickness of the rind. You get, you know, like your strawberries or your different berry jams. You've got your apricots. They're all sort of soft, pulpy fruits. So that makes the sort of the jam, the jamminess of the jam. And I think you mentioned paste. Well, paste is actually so the jams are quite quick to cook, in terms you need to bring them, they probably only take about 50 minutes to bring them to the boil. You let them reduce down. Once they come to a certain point, they're then taken off the heat. Something like a paste, like an apple paste or a quince paste, a plum paste, they're cooked very slowly. So you're really just reducing it down. And the whole notion of a paste is that it's a jam that you can cut. And that's why it was always defined as a paste.
0: Okay. So it's almost like a hardened jelly.
4: Yes.
0: So you have to cut through with a knife. So let me be clear, you cannot have a strawberry marmalade.
4: No,
0: by definition.
4: Paddington Bear would be very upset. No, so by definition, anything that's made with citrus is marmalade. It's basically, I think it really just comes from a very kind of strict British tradition where they take their marmalade very seriously. So you can only make marmalade with a citrus fruit.
0: Okay, so a fruit paste, like a quince paste, you have to cut. What's a kompot?
4: What's a kumquat?
0: A kumquat kompot. C-O-M.
4: A kompot.
0: Kompot.
4: Kompot is more in the sort of a kompot is where you just get like big pieces of fruit and just almost like a it's not quite stewed. It's just sort of cooked so that they're just cooked in a sugar syrup, and normally a compote, you've got me saying kumquat. A compote is sort of something that is a little bit probably fruitier, thicker, so it tends to be more about the fruit.
0: So more like a dessert.
4: You'd put it on your oats or something like that. So you'd spoon it over oats and things. And it doesn't have quite as high a sugar content.
0: I see. So... okay, not as much sugar jelly. As the jam. Jelly, yeah, mint. You have mint jelly.
4: You have mint jelly. But you also have grape jelly and apple jelly. And you can also do jellies that are made with sort of flowers. So there's rose jelly, elderflower, chamomile, all these beautiful jellies. And jellies are clear. So you're not using the pulp of the fruit. You're just making, normally it's a base of apple juice and water and sugar, and then you introduce those flavourings to it. So it's a different style again.
0: It's a bit complicated, isn't it?
4: It's very complicated,
0: isn't it? Essentially, it's the fruit, sugar and water, but all in different amounts, and different fruits make different, you know, things.
4: Different things. So normally if you're making a jam or a marmalade, the fruit is – it's actually equal quantities. And just remember this when you're slathering it all over your toast. It's normally equal quantities fruit to sugar. That's pretty much the standard recipe for any fruit or jam.
0: Okay. So 6 oranges, 6 cups of sugar.
4: No, six oranges, the pulp of 6 oranges – which would probably break down to about 3 cups of sugar. I'm just trying to do a bit of maths in my head there. So it's actually the sort of cooked pulp of the whichever fruit, and then the equal quantity of that sugar.
0: It's a lot of sugar, isn't it?
4: It's very scientific. It's a lot of sugar. Now, if you're at home and you're making scones and you don't want to eat that kind of level of sugar, what you can do. Because we're not talking about a preserve, we're just talking about something you're going to put on a scone. Because the sugar, remember, in jams and marmalades is actually the preserving agent. Is you can just get strawberries or raspberries or any of your favourite berries, just cover them with some sugar and just let the sugar break down the fruit, and then just simmer that just for a couple of minutes, and you'll get a really lovely sort of syrupy, jammy mixture that isn't high in sugar, and you can put that on your scones or whatever, or sponge cake, whatever you want to do. You just can't keep it for very long. That will only keep for a couple of days. It's that high sugar content. The preserves, and remember, these were all preserves. This was all about keeping, you know, the pre-refrigeration, keeping the gorgeous fruits of whichever season for the next season. So that's why we've got this really high sugar content.
0: Aviva says this conversation about marmalade is reminding me of the A.A. Milne poem, The King's Breakfast, my favourite poem of them all. Well, I think if Paddington Bear was listening, he'd be very happy that we were discussing.
4: He'd be very happy that we would be discussing marmalade.
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5: ABC News with Noni Edwards. The federal government has welcomed the Reserve Bank's decision to keep rates steady today, pointing to it as a sign of good economic management. The RBA board has decided to keep the official cash rate on hold at 4.35%, while leaving the door open for further increases in the future. Federal Treasurer Jim Chalmers says it's an example of responsible governance by Labor.
6: We handed down a responsible budget. We're providing cost of living relief where we can do that in the most responsible way, and that's because we understand that these inflationary pressures have been turbocharged by the war in the Middle East, and we understand that we can play a helpful role in alleviating some of those pressures, and that's what we have been focused on.
5: US President Donald Trump said

0: Well, Trump says Iran will never have a nuclear weapon under a deal to end the war in the Middle East. The preliminary agreement is expected to be formally signed in Switzerland on Friday, though details of the deal are still scant. Speaking to reporters at the G7 summit in France, Mr. Trump claimed he and his Secretary of State Marco Rubio negotiated to ensure the deal prohibited Iran from both developing and purchasing a nuclear weapon.
1: Abu Safia is one of at least 14 doctors from Gaza who have been detained in Israel without charge for more than a year. The director of the Kamal Adwan Hospital was among the doctors who refused to leave the dozens of newborn infants they were treating after the Israeli military ordered them to leave in 2023. He was captured in 2024. The Israeli military has accused Mr. Safia of being a member of the Palestinian militant group Hamas, but it's given no evidence, and Gaza's health ministry and Hamas have denied the allegation. Physicians for Human Rights Israel says the Supreme Court based its decision on confidential materials that were not shared with Abu Safia or his lawyer. The court declined to comment.
0: That was ABC's Eliza Getzey reporting on Israel's Supreme Court having rejected an appeal to release a prominent Palestinian doctor who's been held without charge for the last year and a half. Returning now to Donald Trump speaking to reporters at the G7 summit in France.
2: They originally wrote that we will not develop a nuclear weapon. I said, no, you're not going to develop it. You're not going to buy either. So we have, they will not develop, purchase, buy, or any other thing. They're not going to acquire a nuclear weapon. If they do, all hell will rain down on them.
0: Venezuela has signed an agreement with US utility giant General Electric to rebuild its power grid. Venezuela's interim president, Delcy Rodriguez, has called the deal an historic step to recover such an essential service. Most of Venezuela, including the capital Caracas, endures daily blackouts due to decades of neglect and underinvestment. Since US forces ousted President Nicolas Maduro in January, the interim government has faced increasing pressure from Washington to open Venezuela's oil-rich economy and resources to American companies. Back home, a PE teacher who taught at a Gippsland high school in the 80s has been sentenced in the county court for historic sex offences. Madeline Stutchbury reports.
3: William Gilfillan has received a 7.5 years prison sentence for assaulting two students at Traralgon High School in Gippsland in the 1980s. He was found guilty in December last year of indecent assault of a person under 16 and sexual penetration of a child under 16 while he was teaching at the high school. Justice Amanda Chambers said Gilfillan was totally without remorse. He is serving a 48-year sentence for child sex offences against his daughter in a separate New South Wales case.
0: Industry representatives have told the New South Wales Live Music Inquiry that one of the biggest barriers preventing young Australians from going to gigs is cost. Musicians, managers and promoters have fronted the inquiry's second hearing today and say the costs for artists have soared in the past 5 years while the closure of venues has pushed many out of the industry. Music and programming director of FBI Radio Tommy Boutros says young people want to see live music but are often locked out.
4: Young people have not lost interest in music, culture or live experiences. The challenge is converting that interest into attendance. Ticket prices are part of that equation, but so too are transport costs, food, drinks and the broader pressure of the cost of living crisis.
0: Federation Square will again be opened up to Socceroos fans on Saturday morning as the side takes on the USA in the World Cup. The match will be broadcast on the big screen at 5 o'clock. The live site in Melbourne at the nearby rectangular stadium will also be opened up for fans. Fed Square says it has a zero tolerance policy on people carrying flares and those attending the watch party will be subject to bag searches upon entry. Go the Socceroos. ABC News.
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7: Welcome back. This is Evenings right across 702 Sydney, 666 Canberra and regional ABC Radio New South Wales. Coming up, praising the Scott Bonner lawnmower. We often sing the praises of the Victor lawnmower as one of the iconic Australian inventions. But what about the Scott Bonner?

0: you want a jaw-dropping lawn, is it best to go for the Victor or for the Scott Bonner? I'll ask you that in about half an hour or so. But before we do that, the big RER Hall of Fame Awards were broadcast on ABC TV on Saturday night. You might have seen that. The inductees were celebrated over recent days, and we thought we would continue with those celebrations. Ahead for you, some of the little known facts about our latest Hall of Famers.
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0: And there are six of them, six new inductees. To find out more, Matt Neal joins us, ABC reporter and musician. Hello, Matt.
3: Hey, Renee.
0: Were there any surprises for you in the new six inductees? Let's go through them. We've got Gurumul. We've got Jenny Morris. We've got Kate Cerebrano, Spiderbait, The Living End, and Vicar and Linda. Any surprises there?
3: Not really. I think, Jenny Morris is probably the one I'd kind of forgotten about. I think she, because she hasn't really been a prominent figure, she's been a very prominent figure behind the scenes for the last 15 years, but in terms of making new music, she dropped off the radar for various reasons. So that was probably one I'd sort of forgotten about. But someone asked me this question last year, who do I think should get in? And I said Vicar and Linda and Kate Cerebrano. So I want to just on the record that I definitely called those ones. But what I find interesting is Spiderbait and The Living End getting in there, and UMI last year, we're starting to see that block of the great 90s alt-rock bands starting to come through and being recognised in the ARIA Hall of Fame, which is pretty cool.
0: And we do love a Hall of Fame, don't we? We've got a Hall of Fame for just about everything.
3: Yeah, of course. You've got to have one. It is a kind of a tokenistic thing, but when you look back at the names, you know, the 70 or 80 names that are in the ARIA Hall of Fame, it is absolutely a who's who of the greatest Australian musicians that have ever been. You know, from Dame Joan Sutherland to AC/DC, Kylie Minogue to the Wiggles, you know, it covers all facets. And we're starting to creep into a whole new generation. We're not looking back as much at the legends of the 60s and 70s. A lot of the big acts from the 80s are sort of already in there, and we're now starting to see the 90s. And, I mean, with Jet was inducted a couple of years ago, so that's one of the first acts from the 2000s. Jet and Missy Higgins are in there. They're the first 2000s acts in there. So we're starting to sort of see this new creep into a new generation of acts going into the Hall of Fame, and which is great because we get to sort of reassess what is a classic, who are the legends, because it's 2026. There's a lot of these great albums from the early 2000s that are turning 25, they're more than 20 now. So that's, that's classic status, isn't it?
0: So what's the criteria to get inducted? Because I note that Powderfinger and Silverchair have not yet been inducted.
3: Yeah. So that's probably one of the key criterias that I think may come into play with Powderfinger and Silverchair is you have to want to be inducted. And I've got a sneaking suspicion that those bands have declined or for reasons I can't fathom, because, they are the two of the bands who have won the most ARIA awards of all time. They're two of the biggest selling Australian acts of all time. They should be in there. So the only reason I think of that they're not is because they don't want to be yet. I don't know, maybe they feel they're not ready to join this elite group. I don't know. But otherwise, I think you have to have, your first record has to have come out at least more than 15 years ago. You have to have achieved, quote, remarkable commercial and critical success, achieved success in Australia and or overseas, which I think is something that probably is getting a little bit, I don't think they look at that overseas criteria as much anymore. It used to be a really big factor. But I don't think we can honestly say that Spiderbait or The Living End have had a huge impact overseas, or Missy Higgins for that matter, or Vicar and Linda Bull outside of New Zealand. But that used to be a big factor, but definitely huge success in Australia.

0: And have to have been influential and, or contributed to the growth and success of other artists. And yeah, achieved remarkable success on the ARIA charts and at the ARIA Awards where possible.
1: Mm. So one of the inductees is Gurumul, posthumously awarded.

0: Gurumul Yunupingu from Elko Island in Arnhem Land. Nobody would disagree that he isn't incredibly deserving of being in the Hall of Fame. He died back in 2017, it was, at the age of 46. Matt Neal, extraordinary, his music and his voice.
1: Oh, yeah, I've actually just spent the whole day listening to the first Gurumul album. It's just like some of the most soothing music I think I've ever heard. Like, the voice is just incredible. And, you know, I mean, a remarkable artist. You know, there's not many Australian artists that can boast that they've performed for both the Queen, Queen Elizabeth II, and Barack Obama. So that's a pretty elite list right there. Mm. But also, you know, released four albums, only three in his lifetime, and his fourth one, but all of them went top three in Australia, which is no mean feat. He sold 60,000 copies of his first album in the UK, which not a lot of Aussie artists get to do that. But yeah, I mean, he's the biggest selling Indigenous Australian artist in the world, and has won 10 ARIA Awards. He won one, I think, last year for a posthumous album, so he's still racking them up. But, yeah, 10 ARIA Awards from 22 nominations. And, you know, he was also in Yossi Gindi, which is, you know, and they're in the Hall of Fame already. But, yeah, he co-wrote one of the greatest Australian songs of all time in Treaty as well. So, yeah, look, there are few people as worthy as Gurumul to be in the ARIA Hall of Fame.
0: Born blind, self-taught, could play multiple instruments, and he learned to play a right-handed acoustic guitar upside down, stringing and strumming it as a left-hander.
1: Yeah, which is good fun. I had a mate, and we used to play together a lot, and he was left-handed, had a left-handed guitar, and he could play a right-handed guitar upside down as well as he could play, you know, normal left-handed guitar. But we used to swap guitars a lot, so I could try and get my head around how to do it, and it breaks your brain a little bit. But it's interesting when you see quite a few musicians out there that do that. They just learnt that way. And it creates a unique sound as well. And what I love about that first Gurumul album is, you know, it's just such gentle, precise finger picking, but it feels different. And I can only sort of put that down to the upside down guitar thing, I think. Maybe I don't know if that's what it is, but maybe that is the answer.
0: Another inductee, you mentioned Jenny Morris. Her song Break in the Weather. Born in New Zealand, originally she joined a band called the Crocodiles, then she came to Australia.

0: And then, Matt, she played with NXS, we know that, but she was diagnosed, wasn't she, quite a while ago now with this very rare neurological voice disorder that meant she all but kind of disappeared from the music world.
1: Yeah, well, I mean, certainly from behind the mic, yeah, in sort of in about the mid-2000s, she, yeah, discovered she had this neurological condition. It was going to affect her speech and her voice. And so she slowly sort of wound down her performing by the end of, by about, like, I think about 2010, she basically stopped performing pretty much. But then just partly because of her passion for music, she moved behind the scenes. She's been a board member and the chair of APRA, which is Australasian Performing Rights Association, which is the organisation that makes sure that musicians get paid for the usage of their music. If you get played on the radio or if you play gigs and you play your own songs, APRA is the organisation that helps you get paid for that. So she's been a really pivotal member of APRA for a long time. She's on the board of a music therapy charity as well. And, yeah, so even though she hasn't been a performer for, like, the last 15 years or so, she's still been a really strong advocate for Australian musicians. And I think part of her induction is to do with that. But, I mean, that's not to take anything away from her career, because in the late 80s and early 90s, she had three albums that went platinum, including Shiver, I think, which was multi-platinum in Australia. She had 9 ARIA nominations and actually won back-to-back ARIA awards for Best Female Artist in 1987 and 1988. You mentioned she was a backing vocalist with NXS. She toured with NXS. She toured with Prince. She toured with Paul McCartney. So, you know, a major part of the music scene behind the scenes in recent years. But in her career, yeah, awesome as well.

0: Cerebrano, or some say Kate Cerebrano. What do people need to know about Kate? I interviewed her recently, and I didn't realise that her father was a really big kickboxer. a martial arts pioneer.
1: I did not know that either. There you go.
0: Yeah, she used to sneak out to nightclubs when she was at school.
1: Yeah, as we all did.
0: she had a lot of big hits, didn't she? And she's still pulling out new albums and doing innovative stuff.
1: Yeah, I mean, that's the thing. Like, she's actually one of the few, has this for a factoid for you. She holds the rare distinction of being one of only four Australian artists to have had top 10 albums across five consecutive decades. Mm. So in the 80s, 90s, noughties, 10s and 20s, she's had a top 10 album. The only other artists to do that are AC/DC, Midnight Oil and Kylie Minogue. So she's in very rarefied air there. She first appeared, people will remember the band I'm Talking, who had five top 20 singles back in the mid-80s and a big album called Bear Witness, which I think got a re-release, like a remastered edition a couple of years ago. But, yeah, she is one of those artists that just keeps on innovating and doing different stuff. I mean, I think in one year, in the same year, she was nominated for Jazz Awards and Rock Awards at an Australian Music Awards event. You know, so she's always straddled different worlds, pop, soul, jazz. She did a symphony orchestra album only last year or the year before. Stage musicals, everything. She can do it all.

0: Yeah, she really was a superstar of the Countdown era, wasn't she?
1: Yeah, I mean, yeah, with I'm Talking, she definitely was. Mm. And then as we got into the late 80s, and this is one of her big hits from the 90s as well, which was a huge song. Yeah, but definitely has done so much over such a long period of time. Like, her first album came out in 1984. That feels forever ago.
0: Yeah, she's had some longevity. Our fourth inductee, Spiderbait. Why and how has it taken so long for Spiderbait to be inducted?
1: Yeah, I feel like we're only starting to recognise our 90s alternative rock boom for the absolutely iconic status that it deserves. And Spiderbait, you know, the first Australian band to win Triple J's Hottest 100, we know what an institution that is. But Spiderbait, I mean, they're part of that big group of those alternative bands. When we think about that era, when we think about Powderfinger and UMI and Silverchair, Spiderbait is always in that discussion. You know, they've been nominated for 19 ARIAs. 6 of their 7 albums have been in the ARIA Top 40. They've had 2 Top 5 records. I mean, yeah, their big album, Ivy and the Big Apples, turns 30 this year. It's double platinum. I'm lucky enough to have a ticket to go and see them playing most of that album in Melbourne in a couple of weeks, so I'm very excited about that. Spiderbait are a very eclectic band too, as a lot of those 90s bands were. They played a lot of punk stuff. They played a lot of fast stuff, but and some metal things, but then they had lighter, beautiful moments as well. They deviated into disco. They had a big hit with Black Betty cover. Again, another band that has done quite a lot over the years.
0: And a fun fact, their lead singer, Cram, which is Mark, spelt backwards, is also the drummer.
1: Yes. Who doesn't love a drummer that can sing? Yeah. And, yeah, Janet on bass guitar, on vocals too sometimes. What an icon.

0: from Finlay in the Riverina of regional New South Wales, Spider Bait, finally being inducted into this year's Hall of Fame. Moving to the Living End, the punk rock outfit from Melbourne, I reckon it's high time they were inducted as well.
1: Yeah, I mean, we're coming up on 30 years since their massive self-titled debut album came out, which is one of the biggest selling rock albums in Australian history, actually. Look, what is it? They were one of those bands that dominated Triple J in the late 90s into the 2000s. They had 16 songs in the Hottest 100. They hold the Hottest 100 record for most consecutive years appearing in the Hottest 100. They're in 10 consecutive countdowns, and no one else has come close to that. They've had 18 top 100 singles as well, which is pretty rare for an alternative band at the time. And their big breakthrough, which was the song Prisoner of Society, that is a double A-side single with Second Solution. That is still, to this day, one of the biggest selling Australian singles of all time. It's potentially the biggest selling Australian single of the 90s, and it spent a record-breaking 69 weeks in the ARIA Top 50. That just doesn't happen these days.
0: Here they are. The Living End.

here's a fun fact. They spent so long trying to get noticed, virtually nobody were giving them a go, and they cheekily snuck in a demo tape that they made themselves to the lead singer of Green Day, who was touring, and said, "Can we open for you?" on the note. And Green Day's lead singer, Billy Joe Armstrong, said, "You know what? Yes, you can." And they went from being in nowhere's land to having crowds of 60,000 people listening to them.

0: gutsy, isn't it, to do that?
1: Yes, and that's one of my favourite, like, right place, right time success stories, because that's just a, you know, that moment changes everything for that band. But the fact is that they were ready for it. When that happened, to be able to walk out on the stage in front of that many people and open for Green Day, they had the skills to earn that spot. They just needed that break, and that was what they got in that handing of that demo tape to Billy Joe, and away they went.
0: So good. Finally, to Vicar and Linda Bull, who people will always remember being the backing vocals in Joe Camilleri's band Black Sorrows, and then they kind of went out, forged their own career, and the rest is history.
1: Yeah, I mean, there's so many great Australian classic songs that have Vicar and Linda in the background. I mean, she's worked with Paul Kelly, Casey Chambers, Archie Roach, Mark Seymour, Renee Geyer. Some of the best Black Sorrows stuff, in my opinion, is when they are, like, right up the front and prominent in that sort of that period where they were only in the band for about 5 years, but in amongst that is songs like Never Let Me Go, where the Bull Sisters get front and centre space on that song, and it is an absolute cracker. I saw them playing live only 2 years ago, and they played that and just blew the roof off. Such an incredible live act, the two of them. And, yeah, I mean, their solo stuff is amazing too, but they've just been sort of threaded through Australian music history for the last, you know, 40 years, and very worthy of a place in the Hall of Fame.
0: Mm. They tell the story, and it's such a nice one, of how they were growing up and frequented their local Tongan church down in Melbourne, and they were taught all the traditional Tongan singing and dancing, but it was something about doing that on a very regular basis that Vicar and Linda's voices almost blended together.
1: Yeah, and they've got that sibling thing. Like, there are no harmonies quite like sibling harmonies. The voices just meld together. It's the most amazing sound. And they just have that in spades. Like, they're both individually incredible vocalists. You hear them leading a song, and it's amazing. And then you put them both together, and it just goes to that next level. And it's something that there's something about singing in churches and singing as siblings, and those two things pop up a lot throughout music history as being, you know, really defining things for shaping a voice. And, yeah, Vicar and Linda have both of those.
0: Mm. I think it's terrific that they are getting the spotlight. I mean, they have for many years now. They haven't been only backing vocalists. Mm. They've been front and centre as their own kind of act now, haven't they?
1: Yeah. I mean, they probably have been sort of, I guess, yeah, overshadowed a little bit. Maybe that's the right word. But when you go back through their career and think about it, like, you know, they've still had three albums that went to the top 10 on their own. Their 1994 self-titled debut album went to the top 10, and it's a platinum-selling album. You know, they had songs like When Will You Fall For Me, which is such a huge song, and then seeing a lead on stuff like Never Let Me Go. There's a Paul Kelly song that I've seen him do live that one of the Bull Sisters sings lead on, and I cannot for the life of me remember it now that I'm actually on radio, but it is, you know, another beautiful moment where when the spotlight hits one of the Bull Sisters, you know, you just know you're in for something special.
0: Lovely, as always, to have you here and your expertise, Matt. We'll chat again soon.
1: Thanks, Renee.
0: Yeah, Matt Neal. He's my ABC colleague from Victoria. He's also a musician. These have been the inductees into this year's Hall of Fame. Here's Vicar and Linda Bull, the song When Will You Fall For Me? I'm Renee Crosh. This is Evenings.

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0: the lawnmower, is it a joy for you, or do you see it as being a chore? You see, we've got a lot to be proud of in Australia in the lawn mowing business. Often we praise the great Australian invention, the Victor lawnmower, but actually we've got two great lawn mowing inventions. The Victor lawnmower is just one. The Scott Bonner lawnmower actually came first. Martin and Adam Humbert are two friends. They're both from Wagga Wagga. They are lawn mowing enthusiasts, collectors and repairers, and they join us now. Hello, Trent.
1: G'day, Renee. How are you?
0: I'm great. Hello, Adam.
2: G'day, Renee. How are you?
0: So you guys are best mates.
2: Yep.
0: You've always liked lawn mowing?
2: Yeah, I guess so.
0: And you collect them. How many have you got, Trent?
1: Well, I actually done a bit of a count this afternoon, and there's 15 here at the minute at my house, and Adam's probably got a few more around at his house.
2: I've got a loose count
1: after a while.
0: How many do you reckon you've got, Adam?
2: Look, I think I've got three or four. Trent always had the bigger shed or more room, so most of the stash is at his house. But I reckon there's three or four here in my possession at the moment as well.
0: Okay, so we often praise the Victor lawnmower, don't we, Trent Martin?
1: Yes, the Victor's probably the more iconic backyard lawnmower when it comes to a bit of Australian history in that regard.
0: But actually, it was the Scott Bonner that was invented first.
1: Well, Scott Bonner as a company, yeah, they are sort of dated back to the 1920s, whereas Victor sort of didn't really come along until the early 50s.
0: So, Adam, do you know why? Why is it that the Victor lawnmower, invented by Sydney's Mervyn Victor Richardson, why does that get all the accolades and not Scott Bonner and his brother?
2: I think, and Trent would probably elaborate, I think when the rotary mower come out, the traditional one that most people use, I think that's when the popularity of the Victor took off, because that was a little bit less maintenance and a more simple machine for the everyday person to mow their lawns with.
0: So what's the difference? Take us back to the Scott Bonner first, and what did Victor, Mervyn Victor do that was different?
2: Well, there you go, Trent. You're the technical man. I'll leave that one to you.
1: Well, basically, Scott Bonner, he built both. He had a cylinder mower, which most people sort of identify as a bowling green mower, and then the Victor traditionally is a rotary mower. So, as I said, Scott Bonner done both. He started off with the cylinder mower, the bowling green mower, and it's sort of more unique to a fine cut lawn. Scott Bonner did come up with a rotary mower at some point in time, but his major player was the cylinder mower, whereas Victor, their major player in the market was just the rotary mower. So if you think of a barrel spinning the way that you're moving and cutting against a knife edge, that's the easiest way to explain a cylinder mower. And a rotary mower is basically let's call it a disc running parallel with the cutting, well, the lawn that you're cutting, and hacks it off as you go, or cuts it. We refer to a rotary mower as hacking the lawn.
0: So which is better, the cylinder mower or the rotary mower?
1: Well, the cylinder mower, it gives you a more precise cut, and it's a cleaner cut. So
2: it's like chopping your lawn with scissors. That's the best way to do it.
1: Exactly right.
2: Just grab it.
0: Yeah. Forgive me, but I'm thinking that it's not Victor lawnmowers that we should hold up as being the great invention. But if you get a better result from the cylinder mower, the Scott Bonner,

0: that chap is the guy.
1: Absolutely. He takes the award in our eyes.
2: Yep, absolutely.
0: Really?
2: Yep.
0: That's quite controversial because I dare say if anybody asked around the country what's been one of the greatest inventions that Australia has come up with in the lawn business, they would go Victor lawnmowers.
1: Yeah, totally.
2: And that would be because, you know, the normal rotary mower is a little bit more of a simple machine. As I said, it doesn't require as much maintenance. It's not as fiddly to adjust and maintain. And that's why they turned into a mainstream mower. And that's what the average person used to mow their lawns and had done an okay job. But think golf greens, lawn bowl greens, you can't achieve that with a rotary mower. You do need a cylinder mower. And the king of cylinder mowers here in Australia was the Scott Bonner.
0: So how many Scott Bonners have you got in your collection?
2: Trent, a lot have come and gone, and then we seem to find one better, and we keep the better one, and then get rid of the other one. But you know, we've got a bit of a collection sitting there now, which is our private stash, and a lot of them don't even actually mow lawns anymore. They're more just our little toys to look at.
0: So, is there a particular model that you prize?
1: Well, yeah, for me, the Supercut, which is it's what we sort of refer to as the Rolls-Royce within the Scott Bonner range. It's a bit more refined in the engineering. You sit that beside what most people have as Model 45, which is sort of like as far as production, there would have been hundreds or thousands more of them made than the Supercut, but the Supercut, in my eyes, is the special one.
0: Okay, the Supercut, the Model 45 Scott Bonner. If you're listening and you want to buy into this conversation, if you love lawn mowing or you've got a particular lawn mower that needs to be called out, 1-300-222-702. Jeff in Sutherland in Sydney, he says, I just love sitting on my front steps, having a beer, and surveying my yard work surrounded by the smell of fresh cut grass. It's worth the price of a mortgage. Hail the lawnmower. Nobody maintains them until they break, but once they're fixed, they will continue to do the job and continue on and on. Do you agree with that, Trent Martin?
1: Absolutely. Yeah. Look, as Adam said, there's a fair bit of work, fair bit of maintenance goes into the things, and yeah, when you have one running on song, there's nothing like it. You know, they're not even comparable to anything else. But when they're on song, they're it. But when they're not worth even starting.
0: So, are you fixing many people's lawnmowers around Wagga Wagga?
1: At the present time, I'm not, due to moving house and whatnot, and sort of getting my, let's call it, mower headquarters re-established. But, yeah, look, over the last, let's just say, over the last 10-year period, there's been, I'd say, hundreds of mowers come and go out of my shed. Anywhere from the general backyarder to, you know, sporting clubs and for like, I've seen it all.
0: And what is it for you, Adam Humbert? What is it for you that you love about the process of mowing grass?
2: Well, I'm a little bit, Trent's the technical man and he's the mechanical-minded one. I'm more like your previous statement. Once I've mowed the lawns and you grab that nice old cold can of beer and you sit back and have a look at what you've just achieved. And, you know, I always refer to it like the MCG where you see all the different stripes and different directions in the lawn. Well, that's what the cylinder mower does as well. So I could go through my camera roll and be frightening how many pictures of my own lawn I've taken. because people come and visit and they honestly think it's fake lawn. I've even got a putting green in mine. So I've got a flag and we have little putting competitions from time to time as well. So for me, it's more about the reward that you get after you've mowed with one of these machines.
0: So to get that lovely grass pattern where you've got the different shades of green, do you have to have the Scott Bonner?
2: Well, that's right, because the Scott Bonner cuts it in that nice fine manner, like, you know, cutting with scissors, again, bowling greens and things like that. But there is a big heavy roller on the back of this mower as well, and it actually pushes the grass over in one direction. Then when you come back next to it, it's pushing the grass in the opposite direction. So them lines that you see on the MCG and all the sporting fields is actually the

0: sun reflecting or the lights reflecting off blades of grass that have been pushed over in different directions.
1: So you're not watching the sport at all. If the cricket's on at the MCG, you're actually looking at the grass.
0: Oh, well, look, Trent and I many years ago actually done an MCG tour, and, you know, there's all the Hall of Fames and the sporting people that have come and gone, and we were more interested in being over the fence looking at the lawn.
1: Tony says, I love lawn mowing. I love the smell of freshly cut lawn, but I've only ever had two lawn mowers in 32 years, both of them are Victor lawn mowers.
0: Yeah,
1: they're so reliable. So is the Scott Bonner not as reliable?
0: No, it's very reliable, very, very reliable. I guess the best way to describe it is, and this is why so many people went away from them, they actually walk themselves, they're self-propelled, so they're very, very easy to push. But the blade system and that bottom knife bed that Trent was talking about, if you pick up a rock or something, you're going to bend the blade and you're gonna do damage where it stops chopping the lawn the way it's supposed to, and you've got to pull things apart and fix them. So they're a little bit fussy in that regard. So you've got to keep a nice clean lawn, and you can't have foreign matter in it like rocks or even big chunks of bark, because you're going to wreck the machine pretty quickly and it's not going to chop the lawn properly.
1: I see. Okay. Yeah. Lawn mowing enthusiasts Trent Martin and his mate Adam Humbert are here. This is Evenings. I'm Renee Crosh. Are there any other Australian inventions in the lawn mowing business, or is it just those two, Scott Bonner and his brother and Mervyn Victor Richardson?
0: Trent, you there? That's probably a good one for you.
2: Sorry, I'm having a brain fart. No, look, they're the two main ones that come to my mind. They're the iconic things when it comes to this brain turf industry, for sure. And obviously because they've been, you know, Scott Bonner as a company has been around for 100 years, so They're long,
1: established.
2: They're well-established companies.
1: See, my family's got you're not gonna love this, Trent, but my family's got one of those things called a Flymo, where the lawnmower sort of hovers above the grass. How do you rate that?
2: Well, I think they were a bit of an invention. I'm going to guess back in the 80s. I'm guessing, and I have come across one before. My initial thoughts were that this is something that's just fallen out of space. Look, I think it's because I'm biased the other way. The other concern was that I really don't know what happens when you run over the cord. You know, either you get electrocuted or you've got to give up the mission of mowing the lawn. That's my initial thought when I first came across them.
1: You don't get that lovely Scott Bonner look, Adam.
0: No, you don't. No, you don't. So that's why I'm having a bit of a chuckle. If you want really nice looking lawn, there's only one way to do it, and that's with a cylinder mower. It doesn't even have to be Scott Bonner. There's plenty of cylinder mowers out there, but you know, we're a bit partial to the Scott Bonners because they are obviously built. They're very reliable. They're pretty tough, and they're obviously pretty readily available. Well, once upon a time they were. They're getting pretty hard to find now, and the price has gone through the roof because everyone's cottoned onto them.
1: So the future. Either of those two, the Victor or the Scott Bonner, or is it something else?
2: Well, funny you say that. The Victor was an Australian company, and then it got sold off to an American company. Well, last year it actually got bought back by an Australian company, so it's Australian, fully Australian owned again. So that's a big part of Australian history. So that'll continue on for however long. And as Adam said, the popularity of these cylinder mowers now, It'll keep on pushing for years to come, I'm sure. And with social media and all these different fan pages for different any hobby out there, I think that sort of it keeps interest well and truly alive.
1: Mm. But we've got a lot of advancements when it comes to technology. Surely in the mowing business, there are plenty of advancements in terms of robotics
0: Robotics are coming in, but the principle of them and the way that blade cuts the lawn is very much back to like the original Victors. They're a rotary mower with a blade spinning around. So fundamentally, you know, they're going to cut the lawn in a very similar manner, just on a smaller scale as a normal mower. So once again, we haven't seen a robotic cylinder mower yet, but when that comes out, I can't wait.
1: Trent Martin is here, as is Adam Humbert, and Scott in Blacktown has joined the conversation. Hello, Scott.
3: G'day. How you going?
1: Do you like lawn mowing?
3: Who does? But yeah, I don't like after it's finished, but someone else.

0: that you can sit down and have a beer and then look at what you've done.
1: But you don't like the actual process? Therapeutic? Relaxing? Meditative?
0: Oh, yeah. Oh, it is now, but when I was young, when I was like, mow the lawn or get in strife, and it's like that.
1: Yeah, with like a punishment. Your job is to mow the lawn because you broke something in the kitchen. So what did you want to say about the original Victor lawnmower, Scott?
0: Oh, mowing the lawn was just my job. That was, yeah. Anyway, unfortunately, I've got an old sister, so we had, she washed up and I mowed. So anyway, the old Victor Love. My pop had one, the original one, that looked like a, the body looked like a, mind me, like a fry pan, like a flattish fry pan. And yeah, there was no sort of protection at the side. And he's called the, I can't remember if he called it the toe cutter or the toe chopper, one of the two. Because everyone used to wear thongs in those days. And he said, if you get into a corner and you, when you back up and you, I don't know, if you trip over your thong or something, I don't know, if you get caught up, you could easily lose one. And that's what turned me off mowing with that. So I always had that.
1: Trent Martin, would that be right? Would you have lost a toe or a bit of skin?
2: Absolutely, yeah. I got one of them in the collection. I had three of them, but didn't see the need for the other two, so got one. But absolutely right there. Scott's absolutely right. The to the point where the blade actually sort of protrude just past the deck. So you go along a metal edge and you'll see spark because it'll go tink, tink, tink the whole way along. Probably back in the era when safety wasn't a priority as it is now.
1: So the ride on lawnmower for people that have got a bigger block of land, I mean, that must be satisfying, Adam.
3: Yes. And funny you mentioned that because if you ever go past a golf course early in the morning before all the players get there, you'll see ride-on lawnmowers, but you'll see a funny attachment hanging out the front of them and they've got cylinder mower attachments or heads on them. So they mow everything with cylinder mowers at golf courses and they are all ride-ons. So, yeah, ride-ons, you can have them in both forms.
1: Mm. Now, I should say I'm not claiming that Australia invented the idea of lawn mowing. That's really an English engineer, isn't it? But going even further back in the early 1800s. Does anyone, Trent, do you know about that?
2: Yeah, that would be right, I'd imagine, at a fair guess, for sure. Mm. I suppose it's Scott Bonner until Scott Bonner come along. Like, I'm not really aware of any earlier sort of mower manufacturers, so I suppose prior to that, I suppose it was the Clydesdale horse in the backyard, I suppose. It was,
1: or maybe it was a few cows mulching
2: in the
1: paddock. But really, Australia really is on the map in terms of this technology because we've got two really exceptional bits of equipment here that presumably are being used all over the world.
2: Yeah, absolutely. Yeah, the as far as cylinder mowers and that sort of things, you see different mowers from all over the world, different sort of ones import sort of models and things, and some of them are actually based off the design of the Scott Bonner. Funnily enough, I've had some through my shed that are the South African made, and there's a lot of similarities, and Chinese ones, a lot of similarities as well. Mm. And I sort of, take it back to the original design of that, or that Model 45, which is the, sort of the most popular model. That's what they kind of based off. And I suppose they're based off it because it's it was a proven thing and a good design.
1: Tim says on the text line, I used a push mower as a kid. No engine at all, just pure elbow grease. Is that fun, Adam?
3: No, I'm sure it wasn't. and I wouldn't be looking for one now.
1: John in Nara says a Scott Bonner has been converted to a cafe table in rural South Australia. What?
2: Yeah, that's an interesting one.
1: Converting a Scott Bonner to a cafe table? Yeah, I can't. Yeah. Can you imagine that?
3: Well, get conversations flowing, I reckon.
1: good to chat. So you've got how many in the collection? 15.
2: Oh, yeah, there's 15 here at my house and...
3: Call it up to 20 in the collection.
1: Yeah. Well, keep going. Don't change a thing.
3: Yeah, we're both in the

0: process of building bigger sheds, so we'll find a way to fill it, don't worry.
1: Thank you both for your time, Adam. Thank you, Trent Martin. It's been great fun.
0: No worries, Renee. Thanks for your time.
1: Yeah, happy lawn mowing. Adam Humbert and Trent Martin from Wagga Wagga. They're collectors, repairers, and they love their lawnmowers.

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0: And coming up for you after 5 minutes of news at 10 is Nightlife with Philip Clark, and he's here now. Hello, Phil.
3: Hi, Renee. How are you?
0: I'm pretty good.
3: We've got the World Cup up for in our first hour. We're going to talk to Ned Hall and we've got Tracy on as well, Tracy Holmes and Craig Foster. And we're just going to have a love-in about the World Cup and how it's all going. Mm. And mostly about the poll. Don't worry, we're not going to get too much in the weeds of who's beating who and which player's the best. But we'll get into the politics of it and the finances of it and the culture of the World Cup in our first hour. I'd love you to join that conversation.
0: You'll need more
3: too.
0: Than an hour, I think, with those three.
3: Oh, yeah, you know.
0: You might need 4 hours for that discussion.
3: History with Michael Adams. Donald McIntosh was probably our first Olympian. No one remembers it. And he didn't even know he was an Olympian. He was a crack shot, and he was in Paris at the time of the Paris Olympics. He was a crack shot. And back in those days, the shooting competition was shooting live pigeons. And he was pretty good at it. So we'll talk about his life and times with a Forgotten Australia podcast author, Michael Adams. Tech with Peter Marks, of course. How's AI going? And has Apple managed to rescue Siri from the grave? So we'll talk some more about that. What else are we doing? Playing the Mighty Challenge, of course. And we'll talk about interest rates too and our issues of the day. But if you've got questions about the World Cup, then, grab a spot in our first hour.
0: I'm sure there's a lot of questions that people have about the World Cup. There's a lot to discuss. That'll be a great hour.
3: How did New Zealand get in, for example?
0: And will Australia go forward?
3: Gee, I hope so. I've got such a shy hope that if you get up at 5 a.m. on Saturday, people, because that's when the game is.
0: It may not be the USA we can beat, but surely we can beat Paraguay.
3: We'll get out of the group. I mean, almost certainly we're into the next round. I think almost certainly, but gee, it'd be nice to beat the USA, wouldn't it? How good would that be?
0: That is a stellar panel. Ned Hall, Tracy Holmes and Craig Foster with Philip Clark. Don't miss that. Coming up for you after 10 o'clock. The news, and I'll be back tomorrow. Same
4: some
0: time.
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9: ABC News, good evening. I'm Noni Edwards. Opposition leader Angus Taylor has visited Alice Springs with Northern Territory Senator Jacinta Nampajimpa-Price. The pair met with relatives of 5-year-old Kumanjaya little baby and laid flowers at her memorial, with Mr. Taylor describing the meeting as heartrending. They've also renewed calls for greater scrutiny of Indigenous spending in Central Australia, questioning whether hundreds of millions of dollars in federal funding is delivering change on the ground. The federal government says the money has been invested heavily in community safety, youth services, patrols, emergency accommodation and infrastructure. A former West Coast Eagles player's legal action against the club returned to court today. David Webber reports.
10: Daniel Venable.

0: suffered concussion after a collision during a match in 2019. He's lodged a civil claim for compensation against his former club, the West Coast Eagles, the AFL, an AFL doctor, and two doctors employed by the Eagles. The doctors are seeking to have claims against them struck out. Venables' lawyer told the court his client suffered a brain injury and should have been sent to the hospital immediately after the incident. He said his client was instead told to go home with his girlfriend, and while not all concussions resulted in acquired brain injuries, this one did.
1: Experts say the

0: Iran deal remains unclear, with severe inflation, economic stress and hardline politics deepened by war. They say there is little hope ordinary Iranians will benefit. The preliminary agreement is expected to be formally signed on Friday, and so far few details of the deal are known. Iranian Kurdish journalist Siavash Shahabi says the fundamentals needed to rebuild Iran's economy, including a mobile labour market, remain absent.
1: We don't know how it's going to affect inflation, the investments by different sectors. There are three important factors. The whole opposition is working on free political party, free union organization, and free speech. These three pillars are very important. We don't have them. These are issues that doesn't allow society to engage.
0: Israel's Supreme Court has rejected an appeal to release a prominent Palestinian doctor who's been held without charge for the last year and a half. Eliza Getzi has more.
2: Abu Safia is one of at least 14 doctors from Gaza who have been detained in Israel without charge for more than a year. The director of the Kamal Adwan Hospital was among the doctors who refused to leave the dozens of newborn infants they were treating after the Israeli military ordered them to leave in 2023. He was captured in 2024. The Israeli military has accused Mr. Safia of being a member of the Palestinian militant group Hamas, but it's given no evidence, and Gaza's health ministry and Hamas have denied the allegation. Physicians for Human Rights Israel says the Supreme Court based its decision on confidential materials that were not shared with Abu Safia or his lawyer. The court declined to comment.
0: Ukraine's President Volodymyr Zelensky has met his US counterpart Donald Trump and the US Secretary of State Marco Rubio on the sidelines of the Group of Seven summit. Mr. Zelensky posted photos of the three on Telegram with the caption, "It is always important to coordinate positions." Mr. Zelensky's communications advisor said the leaders talked as part of a broader meeting at the summit. Mr. Trump said he would meet Zelensky later on Tuesday. The Bureau of Meteorology has officially declared an El Niño weather event, warning it could be one of the worst ever seen in the modern era. Satyam Weinstein reports.
3: BOM has joined its international counterparts from the United States and Japan, saying an El Niño event is underway. For Australia, that means an increased risk of drought, hotter weather, harsher fire seasons, and a delayed monsoon season in the north. For the rest of the world, there's an increased risk of powerful storms, heavy rain and flooding. El Niño is caused by the warming of surface ocean temperatures in the Pacific Ocean near the equator. The Weather Bureau says modelling shows it could be the strongest ever seen in the modern era. Last week, authorities in the US declared an El Niño was underway and warned there's a 63% chance it will be among the worst since records began in 1950.
0: Sport now, and American tennis great Serena Williams will return to Wimbledon after a four-year absence after being handed a wild card for the women's doubles by the All England Club. The 44-year-old winner of 23 Grand Slam singles titles made a comeback this month at the Queen's Club Championships, playing doubles with Canadian Victoria Mboko. Williams has won seven Wimbledon singles titles and doubles titles alongside her older sister Venus, whom she'll partner again at this year's championships. I'm Noni Edwards. I've been broadcasting this evening from Gadigal land. You're up to date now with the very latest from ABC News. And at any time for your latest, you can head to the ABC Listen app.
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2: Yes, well, hello, and how are you? Philip Clark with you on ABC Radio. This is Nightlife. It's Tuesday. It's the 16th of June, first hour of the program. Very good to be with you. Thanks for dropping in. It's first hour, 6 past 10, 6 past 8 in Western Australia. In South Australia and the Territory, it's 24 to 10. We're broadcasting right across Australia to every nook and cranny and also into the Pacific, courtesy of Radio Australia as well. 6 past midnight in Tuvalu, Fiji and Kiribati. And in Port Moresby, it's 6 past 10.

0: We're also into Tonga and Samoa and Port Vila and Honiara as well, and everywhere else around the globe, courtesy of the internet as well. So to hi to everybody, and the mighty challenge and your chance to win fame and glory is not that far away. 1-300-800-222. Keep that number handy. Plenty to talk about tonight. You should be getting us loud and clear everywhere. There might be some issues a bit later on after midnight. I'll let you know about that in some parts of the country. But by and large, you should be getting our signal loud and clear. All right, coming up tonight, we're going to have to talk about the World Cup in the first hour. Great panel assembled. Tracy Holmes, head of the Sports Ambassador podcast, Ned Hall from ABC Sport, and Craig Foster, former Socceroo, will join us. And we'll talk about the World Cup and the politics of it, the organisation of it, the sheer size and spectacle of it. Love you to join that conversation or ask a question too. 1-300-800-222 is the number. 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The ABC Listen app, put Nightlife into the search bar and away you go. There's lots of things up there. We've put last night's program, which was well received, particularly by female listeners. The program we broadcast last night on the current issues in and around hair loss. Now, we delved into whether it's triggered by heredity or hormonal changes, medical conditions or medications, and the very latest information was available, courtesy of our guest, Dr. Rod Sinclair, Professor of Dermatology at the University of Melbourne. Here's a little bit from it.
1: Well, when you go bald, the follicles don't disappear. They just stop producing hair. So the hair follicles are still there, and they can be reawakened. And what happens when you go bald is that the whole follicle shrinks and miniaturizes so that the hair that comes out of the follicle in the bald part of the scalp is shorter. It only grows for a couple of months, gets to a couple of centimetres or even less, and the diameter of the individual hair fibre gets smaller and smaller. And so that miniaturisation of the follicle is the basis of going bald. So the hairs are still there. They can be reawakened.
0: Yeah, they can be. There's a lot of hope at hand, actually. So check it out. Check the podcast out. All right, now, coming up tonight in our first hour, the 2026 World Cup soccer. The World Cup, it's been quite an event so far. We'll talk about the Socceroos at length, don't worry, shortly. If you'd like to take part in this conversation, 1-300-800-222 is my number. Also, into the second hour, Nightlife News Breakdown, led tonight by Katina Curtis, Canberra Bureau Chief of the West Australian, looking at the argy-bargy over capital gains tax reform. Also, the appearance by One Nation leader Pauline Hanson at the press club tomorrow as well. We'll look at Australian history. I'm sure Tracy Holmes would know about this, but Donald McIntosh won two Olympic medals back in 1900 at the Paris Games. He didn't even know he was an Olympian particularly. He was a crack shot, and shooting at that stage meant shooting live pigeons. It's a really interesting story. And Michael Adams, creator and host of the Forgotten Australia podcast, will be with us in the second hour to talk to us all about this unlikely Olympian. We'll chat tech with Peter Marks as well. We'll play the Mighty Challenge and raise your issues in issues of the day. So there's plenty on, lots of time to talk about it as well. I would love you to join the program. 1-300-800-222.
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0: Well, the biggest sporting event on the planet, the FIFA World Cup, has kicked off. It's held every 4 years. The 2026 edition has already broken all sorts of records. More teams, more matches, more money, underlined, than any other tournament. For the first time ever, three nations, the US, Canada and Mexico, are hosting it. The field's got bigger and bigger. It's now got 48 teams playing 108 matches across 16 cities. And the total prize pool nudging roughly $1.3 billion. The tournament kicked off in Mexico City on June 11th, runs right through to the final, which is in New Jersey, on July the 19th. Alongside the spectacle and the games, of course, the World Cup never arrives without politics as well, and there's plenty of drama at almost every level of this competition. To talk about it and to take us through the next month of football, we're joined by Ned Hall from ABC Sport and the Sports Ambassador podcast host, Tracy Holmes. Tracy, good evening to you. Welcome to Nightlife.
4: Thanks for having me, Phil.
0: And Ned Hall from ABC Sport, who can hardly contain himself. Ned, g'day. How are you going?
5: Very excited, although this is the wrong end of the day for me at the moment. I've been doing a lot of early mornings, so this is later than I've been up for a little while.
0: This is when you sit there and you bite the back of the stub of your pencil, working out the permutations and combinations. I'm going to talk to former Socceroos captain, broadcaster and human rights activist Craig Foster a little later as well. He couldn't join us live because he was at football, at soccer training, so I managed to get him in a break as well. Look, Ned, first maybe to you, the scale of this tournament, 48 teams, is bigger better?
5: Yeah, interesting question. So when they expanded out to 48 teams, they were keen to do this, funnily enough, last World Cup in Qatar, but obviously that would have been logistically extremely hard in a much smaller country where they were building the stadiums up from scratch. You've got to get the stadiums ready for that number of matches, and also training facilities for 48 teams as well. That's, you know, an extra 16 teams added in on top. The interesting thing is the push for 48 teams really did come from within FIFA. It's not really anything that was being hugely advocated for by fan groups necessarily, but I'm a bit split on it, because originally I was thinking, look, it is a bit unwieldy, and I can see why FIFA pushes the way down the line, because more teams means more broadcast revenue, means more money,
0: course,
5: and more people through the gates.
0: Of course, it's all just more product, and it's more TV, you know, it's more television, it's more people, it's more money. That's the reason, isn't it?
5: It is. However, you do get to see some great stories coming through as a result of that, and one earlier on today. I mean, Cape Verde would not have been making it to a World Cup, I think, under the old system where there's now these extra qualification places. So you do get to see different nations playing at the world's top stage, which you possibly wouldn't have done before. So you're going to get some great stories in and around it. But it also means for me that, one, qualifying becomes less significant. And the qualifying for World Cups, as Australian fans know, is edge of your seat stuff. A lot of the time, Australia's gone through the playoffs on a number of occasions. This time, they did qualify directly. So it means that the qualification is a bit less important now. And it also means that getting to the tournament from where Australia is now, going to the round of 32, only 16 teams go home from the group stage. 8 third-place teams out of the 12 groups will be playing in the knockout phase of the competition. So it's certainly made it possibly a bit more easy to get through to the latter stages of the competition.
0: Yeah, Tracy, is it fair to say that commercial considerations have driven this, or do you think that there is actually a push for more, I don't know, diversity, inclusion, all that sort of stuff, smaller nations get a look in?
4: Yeah, look, it's all part of that. And I think if you're FIFA and you're in charge of running what is called the World Game for the world, you can't just have a World Cup that is dominated by Europe. And even with the expanded number of teams now competing, UEFA, the European continent, still gets almost double the next group of nations competing. So UEFA will have 16 teams competing here. Africa gets 9, up from 5 last time around. So when you start looking at the world population and the fact that the world is a whole lot more connected, and you're talking about the world game, then you've actually got to go to the world markets. 68% of the world's population almost is in Asia. Almost 20% of the world's population is in Africa. So if you don't give them fair representation, you can't really call yourself the World Cup as part of the world game.
0: Ned, though, the thing is, I don't know, I'm untutored in this matter, but, you know, help me out here. How does Cape Verde or Curaçao, or for that matter, with all due respect to our cross-Tasman cousins, New Zealand, how do they get in it? And yet one of the great powerhouses of world football, Italy, doesn't. So, well, in other words, it's a World Cup, but there aren't necessarily the best teams in the world there.
5: Well, it's interesting because, as Tracy just mentioned then, they've really expanded the European pool as well, so that they got more places as a result of this. And I honestly think one of the reasons FIFA did want this expanded, it's a bit like the rationale behind the Champions League going to the league format. It means that the big teams get more games and get more chances to stay in the competition. I actually think they were thinking that if there's 48 teams, the likes of Italy won't miss out on qualifying for World Cups. But that's exactly what they've done again this time around. 2 World Cups in a row now that Italy haven't managed to qualify for the tournament itself. But that's the situation. That's the number of qualification places that UEFA has to offer. And if Italy aren't good enough to get through those, they don't go to the tournament. And in different parts of the world, that's your set number of places that you've got. Tracy mentioned then, you know, 9 places for Africa, and so as a result of that, it expands the number of teams who have got through from there. In the past, some big name teams from Africa haven't made it to World Cups as a result of this. You know, yeah, Egypt haven't got a great record there, great record in the African Cup of Nations, but haven't managed to get through to as many World Cups as a result. So you now get them greater opportunity to get to these tournaments, and it's you know, showcasing different parts of the world. The New Zealand issue is interesting because they're in the Oceania group, which Australia used to be in. They used to get half a qualification place, which meant that they win the qualification group and then they go through and play in a playoff against often South American opposition at the end of their whole process. Now they have one spot. So if you top the Oceania group, which New Zealand pretty much locked in to do all the time, they're straight through to the World Cup.
0: We should have stayed in that, should we?
5: I was going to say that's Australia's rationale for moving in the first place, was that, you know, much easier to maybe get in through Asia, where there are a guaranteed number of spots. There were 4 spots, 4.5 spots under the old system, and there's now 9 spots, so they've doubled the number of spots there. But they'd almost be guaranteed to get through Oceania. But you're not playing the same quality level of opposition.
0: Tracy, what is FIFA trying to achieve here? Are they trying to say, look, this is a competition which will produce the best national team in the world, or are they trying to do something else?
4: Oh, look, you know, it's hard, like you say, when some of the top teams in the world aren't there. It's like when you look at the Olympic Games, okay, and the Olympics has 200 plus nations competing. You don't get to send the top 10 ranked people in the world. Each country gets to pick their top 2. So if you're Australia or America in the swimming, you could dominate every single swimming event and put 5 competitors in a race because the world rankings support them being there. But that wouldn't be fair to all of the other nations competing who want to bring their best. And so that's what we're seeing in a team sport here with the FIFA World Cup. And growth, you know, things just have to keep growing, Phil. That's the way of the world, isn't it? And if FIFA wants to be giving more money to more nations to build football academies, and I heard the President Gianni Infantino talking at his opening World Cup press conference, and I know he always cops a lot of stick for anything he says, basically. But he made this one point, and he said, look, we give money to Vanuatu. Who else is giving money to Vanuatu? And as a result, Vanuatu has got funding for football. And I actually saw a really great little package on the ABC, and it was looking at what this World Cup meant to Vanuatu. They'll never have their football team playing there, not for many, many hundreds of years. But they break into zones, like whether that's through schools or you know, precincts, and they all get given a team. It's like a lucky draw. Okay, you'll support France through the World Cup, and you'll support the Socceroos, and you'll be supporting the USA. They have a World Cup march, and they march through the main street, and people turned out en masse to cheer on the teams as they march with the flags of the team they'd be supporting. It was really fabulous. It was a great way to see how a small nation that will never be represented at the World Cup is actually tapping into the World Cup and is also benefiting because of more money that comes in. They get to invest in football on their own terms.
0: How are we going in terms of the Socceroos, Ned? How do we rate the win against Turkey? Is this our best ever win at the World Cup?
5: I reckon you've probably got to put it just behind that win against Japan, which, you know, a huge win on the return to the tournament after such a long absence. But it is right up there in terms of what they did. A lot of raised eyebrows when the team sheets came in, with especially Matt Ryan not starting in goal and Patrick Beach getting the nod ahead of him, just because a young kid at 22 has played 2 international matches before. For him to be thrown in at the deep end in a hugely important match for the country, packed stadium, first match of the World Cup, ahead of the experienced and established captain of the squad in Matt Ryan, that was a massive call. Probably also so was Paul Okon-Engsler coming in midfield ahead of Jackson Irvine. You tend to lean a lot of the time towards the players with experience with those big matches. But Tony Popovich has been really brave with his selections in terms of going with youth ahead of some of the more established players there. And it sort of looks like he knows what he's doing with the way that they've played. He's set them up defensively, which is what you'd expect from a former centre-half, that defensively they're very, very solid. And he's got a lot of pace into the squad as well. Obviously, Nestori Iheanacho, Motori in there, but Nishan Volupola came on off the bench too. Really lightning quick players. players, and that's just the way he's got them set up for the tournament. They're in camp for an awful long time before the first match, and they're looking well drilled, looking confident, and looking like a really together unit.
0: I know. Go the Socceroos. This has always been my thing about soccer. I think not always does the best team win, because it's such a low scoring game that, you know, things can happen. And in this instance, if you looked at Turkey's possession of the ball, I mean, it was, you know, almost double Australia's. Didn't matter because Patrick Beach wouldn't let them kick a goal. So, you know, more power to him. Does that kind of tie? Go on, Ned.
5: I was just going to say, there's also like in trends in football that tend to sort of they shift around a little bit. But over the past few years, we've seen an awful lot where teams have been happy to let other teams have the ball and then hit them on the counter-attack. So some teams are very much set up in that way.
0: Which is what the Socceroos were doing, isn't it?
5: Yeah. Exactly, and some teams are a lot more possession-based. We saw Spain play against Cabo Verde earlier on today. I think they had 76% of possession in the match, but that's what Spain do against most teams. They hold the ball, they struggle scoring goals, but it's about quick transition that Australia managed to do through from back to front, getting the ball downfield quickly and being effective in front of goal. That very much is a tactic that a lot of teams will set up with.
0: Tracy, can it hang on for the USA on Saturday morning?
4: Yeah, well, I know one thing for sure, and you know, I can't go into the tactics like Ned does, but I'll tell you this: the USA, that may not have been thinking very highly of the Socceroos heading into the tournament, thinking they're going to have an easy win, they're suddenly rethinking their strategy. That is one thing for sure.
0: Yeah, I think that's right, isn't it, Ned? I mean, what are they going to do? But the problem's Patrick Beach, isn't it? Well, the problem's the tight defensive, you know, lineup anyway. But at the end of the day, you've got to get past this bloke, and he's not easy to get past.
5: No, absolutely. He had just a phenomenal game for Australia. You know, in, as I say, huge pressure match, but looked absolutely fantastic for Australia. Made all those saves. I saw him interviewed afterwards as well. He brushed it off as though he was expected to play that well. Was very confident in what he was doing, which is great to see. The one thing for the US is that they were also very impressive in beating Paraguay by 4-1. Yeah. A couple of their players coming into the competition, Christian Pulisic, their main playmaker, plays in Italy for AC Milan. Hadn't had the best of seasons, seemingly a bit out of sorts. He was superb. However, he did go off at half-time with an injured calf. He did train separately from the rest of the squad, but they'll be hoping he's fit to play. Following Balogun, who's an interesting case, plays up front for them, scored 2 goals. He was born in Brooklyn. I think he lived there for about a month, and then he moved to the UK where he was brought up and came through the Arsenal system. He's a great striker. He looked on really good form. He was in great form at the end of the season there. So they will be confident against Australia, but I honestly think we're going to see a very similar style game to the one we saw against Turkey, where I think you'll see the US pressing a lot of good defending from Australia, and Australia looking to hit them on the counter-attack.
0: Does Matt Ryan get a game anymore in this tournament?
5: I don't think he does, and Tony Popovich has been happy to make those big calls. From the day he walked through the door as the Socceroos coach, he dropped Matt Ryan straight away. Matt Ryan at the time was with Roma playing in Italy and wasn't playing. He was on the bench all the time. So basically Tony Popovich said, if you're not playing regular football, you can't be considered our number one goalkeeper. So he left there, got back to his number one spot again. He's on the outer once again. And Tony Popovich, as I say, he will make the big calls if he thinks it's right.
0: Yes, he has. All right, look, let's have a chat to Craig Foster, former Socceroos captain, broadcaster, author and human rights activist, of course. I wanted to speak to him with the rest of us, but he's at soccer training this evening. I did manage to catch up with him earlier and welcomed him to the program and asked him how he was feeling about the Socceroos. Craig, good evening to you.
6: Yeah, hi, Philip. Yeah, good to join you. Always to talk about football and Socceroos. Exciting times.
0: Oh, so exciting, isn't it? I mean, does it matter in a way what else they do at the World Cup so far, having beat Turkey 2-0, and Turkey are heavyweights? It's one of the great wins, isn't it?
6: Yeah, it's a good question, actually. You're right. We've already had an extraordinary experience out of the World Cup. Of course, it makes us very hungry for more. But, you know, you can't take those moments for granted. You know, sometimes they don't happen. So, you know, you can have unbelievable performances in football and still not get the result. You know, you always need that little bit of good fortune to go your way. And you need a Patrick Beach in goal. That's a good metaphor for everyone. Make sure you have a Patrick Beach in goal.
0: So many fresh faces, weren't there? I mean, I was saying to someone recently, the thing about the current bunch of Socceroos, I mean, unlike the past, is that they're probably, most of them are not household names. And I was saying, you know, can anybody name one that you're really familiar with? This is not soccer fans, of course, but I said probably Matt Ryan, and is the only one that you probably could easily put your finger on. And then I remember texting a friend of mine on the day of the match saying, and also he's not even playing.
6: That's right.
0: Who's this Patrick Beach? Well, we certainly weren't asking that at the end of the game, were we?
6: That's right. And no, you're right what you say. So, you know, the game has been working very, very hard, diligently in all of our academies to try and get back to and exceed the quality of players that we've had in the past. And the exciting thing is we've just got this new generation coming through, and they're the first in 20 years to actually have the real potential to do so. They're still young, of course, but, you know, a Jordi Bosz at left back, he could play for any of the top clubs in the world. You know, he could play for Barcelona, I've got absolutely no doubt. Lucas Harrington, 18 years old, Barcelona are after him, which
0: that's
6: never happened before. You've got Nestor Iheanacho, who has potential to be, you know, and the quality definitely to be playing for one of the world's top clubs. So all of a sudden, we've got this brilliant generation. And we thought it was a little bit early, weren't too sure how much Tony Popovic was going to trust in them. He's seen them now for a full month, and seeing them in training, he's obviously, you know, decided that they're ready to go, that they have not just the energy and the enthusiasm, the youthful quality, but actually they're able to cope with the pressure. And he was right. Great decisions, a very bold lineup. I was surprised. You know, in fact, I was staggered because Matty Ryan and Jackson Irvine are the two most experienced players. I thought you could leave one out, but leaving two out, you're effectively leaving out nearly 200 caps of experience and multiple World Cups. Leaving them both out, that was bold, and it paid off beautifully. And what a great message for Australia. We need more of that from all of us.
0: Patrick Beach is going to have a price on his head after this, isn't he?
6: Yeah, well, you know, I think so. But, you know, the same thing about a goalkeeper is you've got to keep it up, right? So, you know, you're coming into some rough games, you know, big games now. And, so, you know, the thing about goalkeepers, it was an incredible performance, you know, probably the greatest in Socceroos history. It was the most saves by a keeper. So that is arguably the case. But, you know, you've got to have consistency as well. And, you know, quality in one game is one thing, but of course people are looking at, can you back up, you know, can you play against different opponents? So he's got work to do, and let's hope he maintains that level.
0: Gee, I loved Nestor Iheanacho's gesture after he kicked that goal, and he goes over to the corner and does his best imitation of Tim Cahill. Because as many people will remember, Tim Cahill was the first Australian to actually score a goal in the World Cup. And so Nestor knows his history, and so I guess the players do too, don't they?
6: How good was that? Yeah, for ex-players and for fans, it was quite beautiful. Yeah, because you don't expect the kids.
0: No, you don't. I didn't really expect him to think, well, you know, I mean, given his life history and his life journey, how much of a student of it he was.
6: Well, that's true. But, you know, as you say, he's a Burundian refugee.
0: Yeah.
6: And they were in a Tanzania refugee camp and came down to Adelaide. And, you know, and somehow had the ambition and desire and hope and dedication and determination to get where he is now, playing at the very peak of the world of national teams. You know, that's incredible. Yeah, and to understand, you know, the history of the shirt that he's wearing. It's just it's an amazing, amazing message. It is a part of the Socceroos culture as well, I will say. So they make sure, we make sure that all the players are aware of those that have come before. They do know that they are carrying a very, very long legacy of many generations who are up against it. I mean, the 74 team, yeah, that's right, they didn't score a goal.
0: No.
6: But let's not forget, you know, they were milkmen and, you know, newsagent owners.
0: That's
6: You know,
0: they were going to work on Monday. That's right.
6: They were going to work on Monday, and they were training after work. Right? Yeah, there was no professionalism back then. So for Australia to even qualify, you know, against South Korea over in Hong Kong, an incredible game. You know, we look back on that in the pre-professional era with great pride, and those guys are never forgotten. And it's good to see that Timmy Cahill will neither be.
0: Yeah. Yep. Craig Foster's with us, former Socceroo broadcaster, author, human rights activist. He's kind of all things, Craig Foster. Good to have your time too. It's look, I suppose in all fairness, we we could beat the United States, couldn't we?
6: Of course. I mean, the beauty of football, and one reason why, you know, many people say, why is this game so loved? Like, what is it about this game? 6 billion people are going to watch it. I mean, it's just off the Richter scale, right? And the core, there are many reasons, but the core reason is that it is at its heart egalitarian. Like a kid like Vinicius or Ronaldo Fenomeno, you know, all the kids and people who love the game will know these names, or Zizou, you know, Algerian background playing on the streets of France. You know, anyone can literally make it with enough dedication and enough talent. You still need a hell of a lot of talent, of course, to get to the very top. But I'll tell you what, you need to work and you need to work and work and overcome all sorts of barriers. And so you see people in this World Cup, you've got, you know, Cape Verde there, you know, stepping up and standing up against Spain, you know, the great Spain, who are favourites to win and getting a draw, and the, you know, the goalkeeper talking about his family and, you know, these things are just wonderful, wonderful stories. But in, at the heart of it, the tactical nature of the game and the fact that even if you play unbelievably well and you dominate an opponent with the ball, you still got to get the ball in the net. And there's a guy in there who is world class, is flying all over the place like Patrick Beach. And sometimes you would say 100 times out of 100 that ball has to go in. And this goalkeeper comes out of nowhere, flies like Superman, and he says
0: it's not going in.
6: He just says it's not going in, this goal, right? It's not going in. You know, this is Australia's goal, and you're not getting in. So, you know, that happens, and that's a beautiful, beautiful part of the game. So,
0: yep, we do seem to have a really, really disciplined and rock-solid defence. That is true. Hey, just quickly turning to World Cup politics too, Craig, because that's never very far away. I mean, you were critical of Qatar in 2022, and rightly so, over the conditions of a lot of migrant workers there. 2026, all sorts of issues at play in the US, of course, immigration crackdowns, the ICE squads and all of that, fans of certain nations unable to travel to the US, referees, international referees, denied visas and so on. A lot of players are playing it pretty quiet, I guess. Do you reckon there are instructions everywhere to cool it?
6: Yeah, definitely. You know, you saw the Socceroos made a really strong statement before 2022. And making that statement, there wasn't, in fairness to Qatar, and it was right to do so because there were thousands of people died building the stadium, obviously. But, you know, in fairness to Qatar, the one thing they weren't at risk of was not being allowed in for actually saying something about Qatar. You know, and we call these countries authoritarian, some of them, and, you know, we're highly critical of the human rights and political frameworks. Well, what about the US, what it's doing right now? So players are very aware, and coaches and management and the like, very aware that anything that the players said prior to could very, you know, in a very real way, mean that their visa would actually be denied. And if not denied, seriously disrupted. So that meant a delayed, which is just almost as bad because, you know, these players have spent years, well, they've spent decades getting ready, but they've spent years qualifying all of the players and the staff, qualifying to get through to here. And then all of a sudden, you know, you have the right to actually the months before to be working only towards the first game and preparing for that and knowing that your family is going to be there, not being worried about all these issues. And you have a right to freedom of speech and backing human rights. So here we have in US, the country that says it's the bastion of freedom of speech, actually being the worst host in that regard that we've ever had. I mean, people have been going back to the, 36 Olympics. They've been going back to, some of the worst fascist periods where even, Jesse Owens and other athletes, they were still let in. So we've got problems today in the world.
0: How much of it is FIFA's fault, do you reckon, Craig? Because, I mean, Gianni Infantino, the head of FIFA, says, you know, look, we're a sporting organisation. We can't solve everything, even if you think we can. And some others say, well, look, you know, FIFA's just you know, yielded its responsibilities to the US and they've lost control of the tournament. What do you reckon?
6: Well, it is the Trump World Cup. It's not the Infantino or FIFA World Cup because he has controlled everything. Like whatever he said, no, this is not right. I don't want this to happen. It hasn't happened. Rather than FIFA say, and you see that, you see the viewership around the world, you see the response of the fans, which is just extraordinary. Like, there's no global party like this. And by saying that, I mean it's so vitally important to countries like US to sell their brand that the World Cup has immense power. It can impose its statutes on a host country, and it must do so, because if it doesn't, then you have countries doing this sort of ridiculous behaviour where a registered referees, are disallowed from actually reffing in the tournament. Highly experienced people have done multiple international tournaments. You also see the Uzbeks and other teams coming in and being frisked like criminals, while others are feted like, Hollywood stars. So the whole thing has been absolutely horrendous. Of course, as always, when the ball is first kicked, the players on the field save the game from FIFA, but they need very significant reform. Infantino.

0: has operated disgracefully. I mean, come on, we're talking about a inverted commas peace prize to Donald Trump, the most unpeaceful person in the world at the moment. It's just ridiculous.
1: I'll let you get back to training, Craig. Terrific to talk with you as always. Go to the Socceroos on Saturday morning, 5 a.m. Everybody, get up. Make sure you're there.
0: Right. Let's go.
1: Let's go. Good on you, Craig.
0: All right. No worries.
1: Yeah, Fozzie. Craig Foster with us. Tracy Holmes and Ned Haller with us as well. Ned from ABC Sport, Tracy Holmes from the Sports Ambassador podcast. Trace, he's pretty critical of FIFA. It's pretty easy to be critical of FIFA, isn't it? Have they handed over the tournament to Donald Trump?
2: I think when you were looking in the lead up to this, and as you say, many countries, they knew their fans were going to be banned. FIFA was hoping that the teams that had actually qualified would be allowed in. They tried to get numerous referees and assistant referees through. You knew that this was building. Nobody knew that he was then going to join up with Netanyahu and invade Iran. But in the lead up to that, you could see that things were starting to splinter. And if you were the head of FIFA and you've got the biggest show on earth and the biggest occasion of the biggest show on earth breathing down your throat, and you know that this is a man who's been holding out his hands for a FIFA peace prize, for a peace prize, and he wasn't going to get one, FIFA decides, let's invent one. And try and keep this bloke on side so we can at least get the teams in. Now, there's a couple of ways of looking at this. Yes, it's a dodgy prize. Who cares? No one cares about the FIFA Peace Prize because it doesn't really exist. It was given to Trump so that they could get the teams in to play the World Cup, and it's worked. I mean, it's not easy, but Iran is there competing. You can imagine what might have happened had Infantino not worked overtime in trying to keep the President of the United States, Donald Trump, in his back pocket, because a whole lot more could have very badly gone wrong, just with regard to the Somalian referee that was not allowed through and given, you know, 11 hours of questioning before he was deported. There are a number of other referees that have come specifically from countries that are also on a banned or partial banned visa list from the USA, and all of the others did get in. So there was only one that was prevented, and several from countries like Gabon, Angola, Venezuela, other countries that are on the, banned or semi-banned list did manage to get in. So that was one out of a number. It could have been a whole lot worse. And so I have a little bit of sympathy for Gianni Infantino trying to massage that relationship in order to make sure that the World Cup actually happened with teams there.
1: Ned, what do you reckon? I mean, Infantino is in a long line of, from Sepp Blatter backwards, isn't it? A long line of pretty dodgy heads of FIFA, isn't it? Isn't he?
2: When you say dodgy, what do you mean? Just before Ned answers that, what do you mean, Phil?
1: Well, I mean, currying influence, grovelling to Donald Trump. It's, you know, is this the way that he ought to behave, do you think?
2: Ned?
3: Well, I thought you were going to jump back in then again, Tracy. Look, it was very interesting with the Peace Prize, because for me it was incredibly transparent what he was doing. It's essentially giving Donald Trump a lovely shiny bauble to keep him satisfied so that they wouldn't interfere as much as they potentially could have done. He was threatening at one stage Donald Trump to take games away from cities that he didn't like, and the USA is playing in Los Angeles and Seattle on a couple of matches, which are both Democrat cities, so he has kept the matches there. If he'd started going out willy-nilly and saying, oh, actually, I don't want any of the games in Seattle now because they don't vote for me there, so we'll move them somewhere else, it would have been absolutely chaotic and carnage. So I think Trace is exactly right. That's exactly what they've done there. And it was clever politicking. For an organisation that doesn't like politics, there was an awful lot of politics involved at the top levels of FIFA. Where I have bigger issues with what FIFA do is, I think you look at the handing of games to the next few nations. You look back at obviously 2018 going to Russia and then 2022 going to Qatar through some very, very unusual bidding processes there. The next World Cup is going to six nations across three continents, which handily cycles the World Cup rotation through to get us back to Asia for 2034, where Saudi Arabia has basically got the tournament unopposed. So they do a lot of deals like that, which for the majority of world football fans don't really pass the smell test. And that's, I think, what really irks a lot of people about the way FIFA operate, that they don't really operate from the perspective of

0: fans of the game much, people on the ground level, and even in terms of how it was done with ticketing this time, yeah, it wasn't done from a fan's perspective. It was very much done from a FIFA executive's point of view on what their goals were.
1: Can we talk about tickets for a bit? I mean, this always happens at major sporting events, doesn't it? Ticket prices have been the highest in Cup history. The cheapest tickets, cheapest final tickets, are more than seven times higher than they were in 2022. It's an extraordinary hike, and we've heard a lot about prohibitively ticket prices. Has it made any difference to the crowds, Tracy?
2: Oh, the crowds have been really exceptional. There have been some pockets where they haven't been there. Mm. I've been to numerous World Cups, and the pockets where you see, empty seats is normally the seats that have been reserved for VIPs and sponsors, and they're mostly upstairs in the box, in the air conditioning, being served alcohol and hors d'oeuvres, and they don't necessarily come out and take their seats. But for the seats available to the general population, as much as they are, and as expensive as they are, they have pretty much sold every single seat at pretty much every single game so far. That might change as we move on and we see some of the lesser teams playing. But up until now, it's been pretty much capacity at each of the matches.
1: One of the arguments that, and Gianni Infantino has run this argument too, and it's been run by others, is that, look, you know, OK, we're going to charge a market kind of price, and they have dynamic pricing in this event as others have had as well. And their argument goes, well, we're trying to capture the whole value of this, because if we don't, and if we sell the tickets for, you know, $100 a seat, then they'll be sold in the secondary market for 20 or 100 times that, and we don't get the value of that. That value goes to, you know, the ticket touts. Now, that argument has got some validity. Is it beyond the wit of technology to do something about that, Tracy?
2: Oh, look, you could cap the prices and, you know,
1: you
2: still
1: could make the secondary market.
2: You could make the secondary market, which FIFA is getting. But because dynamic pricing is basically the law in the US, you find yourself a cheaper ticket to another major sporting event or a concert or whatever. You know, try getting a ticket to the NBA or the NFL, the Super Bowl final, Major League Baseball or ice hockey, all of these things. So you can still get relatively cheap seats, if that's what you want, at the FIFA World Cup. And we've seen fans pouring in from everywhere. I mean, that whole contingent of Aussie fans that were there at the first Socceroos game against Turkey, that was fantastic, you know, and to see the team go over and sort of bow down to them, that was really fabulous. And they're there en masse. But the other thing is, it's not just those who were there. You know, people are having watch parties all around the world. People are celebrating everywhere. We see it here in Australia, but we've seen it in all sorts of other places as well. And I just want to pick up on, we hear a lot about fan criticism, but the fan criticism we hear is pretty much based on European fans or English-speaking fans. And we know the World Cup has been dominated by, you know, Western nations, European nations. And there's a whole other part of the world. Like, I know at the Qatar World Cup, it was the most phenomenal World Cup, and the fans that came there that were so grateful, all the fans from Africa, all the fans from the Middle East nations, these fans love their sport as much as anybody else. And to have a World Cup in their own backyard was just phenomenal for them. And so that's what they're looking at again with Saudi, with 2034. So, you know, we have to be careful. The voices we hear are usually our own voices, and the criticisms we hear are usually our own criticisms. But there's a lot of the world that we never hear from, and we never take into account how they're feeling about some of these changes, and many people have welcomed them.
1: You're not seriously suggesting that Qatar didn't pay their way into hosting the World Cup?
2: No, but I also read through the report that was done into every single bid, and with the exception of one bid, every nation had offered bribes of a certain degree, because that's how business was done then.
1: Because that's how
2: they've
1: FIFA,
2: tightened
1: that's how
2: that
1: FIFA
2: up,
1: does
2: and
1: business.
2: That's how. Well, yeah, they did tighten up a lot of those things, but now we've also seen that they can just say, okay, we're going to hand it to Saudi because they deserve it, and that's what we're going to do. And you know, FIFA's running this show.
1: Yes, most decidedly.
2: We aren't.
1: Just one final word on ticketing, Ned. Is it actually practical? I mean, I understand what Tracy is saying, and there's a lot of sense in what Tracy is saying too. In

0: the end for huge events like this. They are just going to be expensive. You know, forget about... I mean, how do you make access any fairer than by saying the market will bear it? And is it actually technically even remotely feasible to ban a secondary market in tickets anyway?
1: I'm not sure how they're going to do it, but this is interesting. And sorry to give the European perspective again here, Tracy, but there's always a bit of tension within FIFA and the ranks and the different confederations. And there's definitely tension between UEFA, the European body, and FIFA. And the next UEFA championships, which will be held in the UK in 2028, they've already said that their maximum ticket prices will be capped across the board. So I think for the last one in Germany, they're around €30 and €60 for the ticket prices, and they're aiming to keep them below that for the next tournament, which is being held in the UK in 2028. And I think just by comparison, even things like the number of tickets they're going to reserve for each country. They're going to reserve 10,000 tickets for fan groups of those countries, whereas FIFA allocated 4,000 tickets to each national association as well. So UEFA are looking at doing it differently. I'm not sure how they're going to manage that. As you say, things then get put onto the secondary market, whereas in this World Cup, FIFA has tried to manage the ticket resale themselves, and they've been charging 15% commission on sales and purchases. So they've been getting an extra 30% on top of the ticket sales as well. So they've tried to look after all of it in-house for this tournament, which hasn't happened in the past. In the past, it's been generally done by the host confederation. They've had to look after the ticketing. This time, FIFA bought it all in-house, so they got all the revenue as well from those extra ticket sales and commissions going through. But it's I think that's one of the interesting things there. I know, for instance, England, they were saying the cheapest tickets for their group games were $220 for some of their matches. And I know the French tickets as well. To buy these guaranteed tickets to go through to the latter stages, they were eye-wateringly expensive if you wanted to try and take the risk and guarantee yourself a ticket for the latter stages. So there have been issues here, and there have been sort of court cases filed in New York and New Jersey about how FIFA have managed the ticket pricing. I'm not sure where that's going to go, but I know that they're trying to take court action against them in terms of what they've done with the ticket sales in the US.
0: Yeah, I do. Look, I think that's right. I think it's a vexed issue. I'm not sure that there's a really, really good solution to it all. Ned Hall is with us, and also Tracy Holmes. We're talking about the World Cup, the politics of the World Cup and the way it's organised. It's a massive, massive event. There's been some criticism of the hydration breaks, Tracy and Ned, suggesting this is just another way of making an extra advertising break, which means more money. Is there anything more to it, Tracy?
2: Oh, look, there have been complaints from FIFPro, which is the player association, the global player association, and they had real serious concerns about the heat that some of these matches would be played in, particularly in the USA. And so I don't think they were too fussed about the drinks breaks. In fact, I think they were probably a little bit relieved, because there are some genuine, very, very serious concerns. But you're right. This is the North American market, and they have ad breaks every now and then, as we know, through all of their sporting codes. And this is another way of raising more revenue. So I think, you know, again, it's kind of, there's a bit of a double-edged sword here. There are two things at play.
1: Yeah. I was just going to jump in and say that, though. So 32 years ago, in 1994, when the US held the World Cup, there was talk then about trying to play the World Cup in quarters for exactly that reason, to get more advertising revenue in, and it worked better for that American market. They didn't manage to do it. There is no question at all. I mean, some of the games today, I think Saudi Arabia, Uruguay, it was being played in Miami. It was 33 degrees. It was a really hot, humid day. And for those situations, yeah, the drinks breaks are definitely worthwhile having. It's more the fact that they've just bought them in carte blanche across the board. It's like, well, everyone's having a drinks break. I think one of the first games, the Mexico match, was sort of 20 degrees and drizzly, and they still had that hydration break in that half then. On the other side of that, Australia on the weekend against Turkey did score that goal not long after the drinks break in the second half. Tony Popovich got to go and address his players, have a quick chat to them, and they scored not long off the back of it. And I was grateful for the break myself, watching the match, thinking, actually, just reset, have a breather, and it seemed to help the team down. And that has been happening a little bit through the tournament, where teams have scored goals off the back of these drinks breaks.
0: Yeah. Soccer in Australia, Tracy, if they get out of the group, look, Soccer Australia gets a lot of money just for being in the World Cup. If they get out of the group, they get a lot more, don't they?
2: Yeah, they will get a lot more. So for qualifying and turning up and playing in the group stage, I think they'll bring home about

0: $11.5 million just for that. But, you know, expectations are they'll get through and be paid more money the further they go. But remember also that not all of that money goes to Football Australia. About half of it is quarantined for the players themselves. So that'll be dispersed amongst the players. So they also benefit the further they go. Yeah, yeah.
1: So some of them could stand to make, what, $1 million out of it?
0: Maybe not that much.
1: It's interesting though, isn't it? Because the game in Australia has had a lot of ups and downs. I tell you what though, the Socceroos do, you know, there's a good snapshot of what this country actually looks like when you look at the team. And you know, you might argue that at a time when, you know, immigration and multiculturalism is a political issue here in Australia, football's doing more for Australian multiculturalism than politicians are, do you think?
0: Tracy? Oh, look, I've been amazed that, you know, with all this talk at the moment about how well Pauline Hanson is doing in the polls, that somebody like the Prime Minister, Anthony Albanese, hasn't jumped on the Socceroos and gone, have a look at this. You know, this is modern Australia. This is what we look like. Look at the Socceroos. Most of the nation had either tuned into television or turned up at a watch party somewhere to watch the Socceroos in their first match. These are the people that are pulling the emotions of Australians to the highest degree. And this is who we are. So come on, Australia. Like, this is really reflective. And we can't be talking in the same breath about what Pauline Hanson is saying and criticising these groups when we're cheering on our national football team on the global stage for performing so well. And I think, you know, there's political value to be made out of that. I'm surprised that none of them have done so as yet.
1: Yes, the life trajectory, the life story of Nestori Irinkunda in particular, a Burundian refugee, grows up initially in a Tanzanian refugee camp, goes to Adelaide, you know, gets dumped in gets put in a public school there. I mean, you wouldn't have thought that he would be ending up kicking the first goal of Australia's effort at the World Cup, would you?
0: No, absolutely unbelievable. And Ned, you've also seen the videos, I suppose, of the PFA put out, you know, with each of the Socceroos players saying, you know, hi, I'm so-and-so, my mum and dad came from here or there or wherever, and, you know, and I proudly play for Australia, or I was born, you know, on a local beach here in Australia, and I'm also part of the team. And you just get a really great sense of, yes, you're right, this is exactly who we are, and this is the best of us on a global stage.
1: Tracy, does football bring the world together, or do they just watch and then move on and then continue to fight amongst each other?
0: Oh, no. Well, yeah. If we could just have the World Cup and the Olympics going back to back, week on week, month on month, we'd be fine. There'd be no time to fight. I think what happens is that, you know, people pause. They put whatever problems they have to the side for a moment, and they do hop on this month-long, month-plus sort of bandwagon and celebrate the moments. And even like we've been talking about some of the other moments, it's not just the Socceroos. We can also appreciate what Cape Verde has done and the 40-year-old goalkeeper that just played so brilliantly today against the team that is supposed to win this World Cup. So you know, we can all stop for a moment and pause and learn a little bit more about each other, and people do generally celebrate these moments in the best of spirits. We can also appreciate what Cape Verde has done and the 40-year-old goalkeeper that just played so brilliantly today against the team that is supposed to win this World Cup. So you know, we can all stop for a moment and pause and learn a little bit more about each other, and people do generally celebrate these moments in the best of spirits. And so, you know, we can get on. And it is a bit of a lesson, and you hope that the politics can be sort of kept at bay a bit by handing out dodgy peace prizes, etc., so that we can, in fact, enjoy this moment together as one, as a world, and cheer each other on, and may the best man win.
1: Yes. Will it make any difference, do you think, to soccer standing in this country, Ned? What do you reckon?
2: I'd hope so, but you do worry. You know, we look at the amazing scenes here with the Matildas back in 2023 with the World Cup and the run that really brought everyone together then. this huge football bandwagon that sprung up from that. And yet here we are a few years down the line with Football Australia, you know, releasing terrible financial figures, and the A-leagues aren't in great shape at the moment in terms

0: terms of their finances. Yet there's so much love for the game in this country. The huge numbers of fans that travel overseas to follow the Socceroos, it's a real experience of a lifetime to go off and do something like that. And I'm sure everyone who returns will be bringing those stories back. And it gets people together in Federation Square or around Darling Harbour, the fan sites there. It's such a great moment. It's how that gets capitalised on and really starts to get that sort of steamroller effect for the game in this country. Because there are so many people who play the game in this country, but getting people onto the domestic game and to support the teams day in, day out, that's where it becomes a little bit trickier.
1: All right, who's going to win it? Tracy, what do you reckon? Spain was supposed to win it. I mean, they're the great favourites, Spain or France. But I don't know anymore after this.
2: Look,
1: first...
2: I mean, you know, if those top teams, you can pick any, can't you? So there's Argentina, Spain, France, England, Portugal, the usual, Brazil, you know, put Australia in the mix. I'd like to see Portugal win. You kind of think, you know, they've been carried in however many editions of the World Cup on the back of Cristiano Ronaldo, but they've actually got a pretty good team now. They're looking really good, and it's not all just relying on Cristiano Ronaldo. I'd like to see someone different like that win the World Cup, but probably not going to happen. That's why I don't bet.
1: Ned, what do you reckon?
0: I don't think Portugal will be far away at all. They have got a very good side. A 41-year-old Cristiano Ronaldo leading the side. By the way, it's an older person's World Cup as well. There's eight 40-year-old-plus players at this tournament. There's been seven before this edition of the World Cup, and there's eight in this one tournament. Look, I said before a ball had been kicked, Spain were my tip for the tournament. I won't go off them just because of their fairly ordinary performance earlier on today. Lamine Yamal came on off the bench for them. It's the first time he's played since the 22nd of April. He is going to be a superstar, hopefully, at this tournament for Spain. He's only 18 years of age still. He's an incredible player. He needs to be fully fit, I think, for Spain to win it. But when Spain won the World Cup in 2010, they lost their opening match of the tournament to Switzerland and still went on to win the title. And last World Cup, Argentina lost their opening match of the tournament to Saudi Arabia and went on to win the tournament.
1: Yes, Ray says, dear Tracy and Ned, you might be among the few who understand the import of my granddaughter being scouted to play for a Japanese team.
2: Wow, fantastic. Congratulations.
1: That is quite something. Just by way of finishing, though, but as one of my texters have said, and I must say I secretly kind of agree with this, Ned, Tracy, you have to face it. It is... the most frustrating game you can watch, though, is it not? Ned?
0: Four games, four draws today, but I was gripped by all of them, to be honest. I'll be honest, I didn't get up and watch Spain live, but I really enjoyed all of those matches and had me on the edge of my seat trying to see if there was going to be a win and a result in those matches. So for me, I love the low scoring and the tension in those matches. It sort of always builds it up, and goals are worth so much more when they're so scarce.
2: I agree. And I also think just the psychology, you know, watching teams and individual players and how they move and the coach from the sideline when that tension builds and no one has scored yet and they've had umpteen chances. I just love watching all of that. I just think it's dynamic.
1: I love the way the coaches all wear suits. anyway, that's just me. Ned Hall and Tracy Holmes, it's been terrific to have your company as well. We should do it again one time. It's been great fun. Thank you.
2: Thanks so much, Phil.
0: Bye-bye. Thank you. Thanks, Phil.
1: Tracy Holmes and Ned Hall from ABC Sport joining us there on the World Cup. And continue to watch and enjoy. 5 a.m. Saturday, people. Here's the news.
3: When it needs to be discussed.
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7: Hello, this is ABC News with David Rollins. Reserve Bank Governor Michelle Bullock says the board considered the financial pressures facing households and its decision to leave the cash rate unchanged. The RBA left interest rates steady at 4.35%, pausing after the 75 basis points increase so far this year. However, Ms. Bullock says that inflation is still too high.
8: These increases are tough for households with mortgages who are also facing high inflation, but they are necessary to slow demand to make sure we get inflation down. I want to be very clear that inflation remains too high. Leaving rates on hold today will allow the board to assess how these previous increases are flowing through the economy.
7: Treasury officials have been quizzed about the federal government's timeline to legislate its overhaul of negative gearing and the capital gains tax discount. Here's political reporter Pablo Viñales.
9: Officials from the Treasury Department were the last to face questions in a snap two-day Senate inquiry into the federal government's tax changes. Liberal Senator Claire Chandler asked the Treasury Department whether the proposed timeline to legislate by July 2 was adequate, but the officials who dialed into the hearing said it was a matter for Parliament. They were also unable to provide an exact figure of how much revenue would be raised from just the changes to the CGT discount. The inquiry has now ended and the government is intending to pass legislation in the next sitting fortnight.

0: summit in France, Trump described the current Iranian leadership as smart people who were nice to deal with.
1: I never cared about regime change. It's never a part, but I guess you have regime change because you know better than anybody. The first group, they're all dead. The second group, they're dead. A part of the third group is gone. And we're dealing with people that I think are very rational people.
0: The Climate Council says the Northern Territory government's new climate resilience plan will cause emissions to increase rather than fall. Yesterday, NT Environment Minister Joshua Burgoyne announced the plan, which includes accelerating the Beetaloo Basin gas project as its top priority. Climate Council senior advisor Ben McLeod says the plan makes no sense.
2: You can't have a climate resilience plan where the number one thing that the Northern Territory plans to do is drill for more gas and make climate change worse. Their resilience plan is essentially to pour fuel on the fire. It's like putting out a house fire with diesel.
0: A man arrested as part of an investigation into Desi Freeman's time on the run has been released. Ethan Seidemann reports.
3: Police killer Desi Freeman spent 7 months evading detection until he was eventually found and shot dead by police in March. Detectives believe he received help as he travelled between Victoria and New South Wales during that time. Just after 6 a.m. this morning, officers searched 3 properties in northeast Victoria and 4 in New South Wales. They arrested a 64-year-old man and questioned him, but he's been released pending further investigation. Police are still working to identify who might have assisted Freeman and are appealing to the public for help.
0: Still in Melbourne, where prosecutors have told a court there is no compelling evidence that a woman accused of slavery charges has renounced support for Islamic State. James Oaten has more.
4: Defence lawyers for Zainab Ahmed have told the Melbourne Magistrates Court she does not support Islamic State, detailing her disdain for a system that deprived women of their liberties. The prosecution have said Zainab Ahmed had not made statements renouncing her support, and the accused has a history of posting messages on social media supporting Islamic State. Prosecutor Andrew Sprague told the court that should prove a risk to the public if Ms. Ahmed were granted bail remains unacceptable. A decision will be confirmed tomorrow.
0: And an elderly man has died in a unit fire in Sydney's west. Fire crews were called to the Bonny Rigg unit block earlier this evening. A man aged in his 80s was pulled from the building. Officers tried to revive him, but he couldn't be saved. A crime scene has been established and police are investigating. ABC News.
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2: Yes, well, hello and how are you? Philip Clark with you on ABC Radio. This is Nightlife and we're into the second hour of the program this Tuesday, the 16th of June. Heading towards the shortest day and the halfway point of the year and all of that in a week or so. 11:06 in a lot of the country, 9:06 in WA, in South Australia and the Northern Territory, 11:24 in this second hour of the program. Right through the Pacific, of course, with Radio Australia and everywhere else as well. I hope you enjoyed that conversation with Tracy Holmes and Ned Hall and Craig Foster. Fozzie's terrific talking about football, isn't he? He really is. Good human, Craig Foster. And Tracy, always acerbic, always on the point, and always informed. Same with Ned Hall, too. Great enthusiast and ambassador for ABC Sport. We'll put that up as a podcast. And if you'd like to grab our podcasts, by the way, just put the search term Nightlife into the ABC Listen app search bar and away you go. 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

0: check it out. All right, coming up in this hour, we've got the nightlife news breakdown coming up, and then a chat with Michael Adams about maybe the first Australian Olympian, or one of the first Australian Olympians. Very obscure, although he wasn't at the time, person called Donald McIntosh. We'll talk some more about that. And Peter Marks on tech, who's always interesting about whether or not Siri has survived the AI revolution. So we'll talk some more about that as well. All coming up, let's kick things off with the Nightlife News Breakdown.
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0: Well, time for Nightlife News Breakdown. The two-day Senate inquiry into the Albanese government's proposed changes to capital gains tax continued today. And while the inquiry was comprised both of those for and against the changes, groups such as the Australian Chamber of Commerce and Industry, the Business Council of Australia and the Council of Small Business Organisations, having already had their say in opposing the reforms, we also heard today from both Labor and Liberal parties as to their respective selling of the proposal and rejection of it. Some of it was not that edifying. Here's the Minister for Employment and Workplace Relations, Amanda Richworth, pitching the government's case to Channel 9 earlier today.
2: Well, firstly, I would say that anyone has had an opportunity to put in a submission to the inquiry, and of course, there's been a number of witnesses over two days.
3: Get real, Amanda.
0: Yes, well, the second voice you heard there was Shadow Treasurer Tim Wilson going in hard on the line that the inquiry was not long enough.
3: 2 days to make submissions to the inquiry. Not all of the submissions have even been published yet by the parliamentary inquiry. This is a railroad effort.
0: Yeah, it turned into an absolutely juvenile shouting match, which didn't bring credit to anybody. I wouldn't have thought. Joining me once again to discuss the day's news is Katina Curtis, Canberra Bureau Chief of the West Australian. Katina, good evening to you. Welcome back to Nightlife.
4: Thanks, Phil. Great to be here.
0: Well, this issue of the capital gains tax reforms is one that's continuing to dog Labor politically. I suppose it's hard to know whether it's just the interest groups making the noise or whether there is genuine opposition to this. Is getting the Senate inquiry over and done with quickly working out well for them, do you think?
4: Look, yes. I mean, I think they probably just want to get this done and sorted as quickly as possible, and then it'll kind of go away as a debating point. I had to laugh. I saw this evening both Amanda Richworth and Tim Wilson have put different bits of that exchange up on their social media to try and say, look, totally backs up my point and isn't the other person an idiot. But yes, so I think the committee inquiry is going to wrap up it's got to report back by Friday. Interestingly, because we're expecting next week or over the next fortnight when the Senate sits, there's kind of two big legislative pieces that the government wants to get through, and they're sort of ending up a bit intertwined. So there's this tax bill, and there's also the bill that makes those multi-billion dollar cuts to the NDIS.
0: Yeah.
4: And that we were supposed to get, so the NDIS bill has also had a similarly short committee inquiry, and we were supposed to get the report on that today, but it's actually been pushed back to Friday as well. So I think when we see both of those together, we should then have a bit of a better idea about the negotiating positions, where the Greens and where the Coalition stand, what they might want in exchange for their support on those bills.
0: Yeah, let's get back to that point, which is an important one, in a moment. Just staying with the capital gains tax reforms, I mean, a lot of the things you're hearing are, well, they would say that type submissions by interest groups who, you know, predictably have their point of view. I'm not saying they don't see it as legitimate, but there's a lot of pressure on the government, particularly around the areas of carving out exemptions or concessions for special interest groups. The government's really not minded to do any of this, do they? They want the thing in law as it is.
4: Yes, so it does seem like the way the Prime Minister and the Treasurer were both putting it in separate press conferences today, they said, well, this bill that's before the Parliament, it's the framework, and then we'll come back later on and do the carve-outs or do the details. So I think that they are going to end up with some kind of exemption or use the old system or something for businesses like tech startups that start with low capital and grow very fast, grow very large very fast. There's been quite a strong argument from the junior miners as well, which is, you know, obviously there's quite a few of those in WA, that they have a sort of similar kind of model. And so they've been really saying you can't just say tech sector or biotech and tech or whatever it is. Like, you need to, it needs to be some kind of definition that captures all businesses that follow this sort of model. So that does seem, I think there will be something along those lines. Jim Chalmers has been promising that he's going to release a discussion paper. I understand that's coming out within within days. So that will sort of lay out the options for that. But it certainly doesn't sound like we will get that actually in legislation in the next fortnight. The PM was knocking that idea over today.
0: Yeah, the tax changes, of course, consist of changes to the capital gains tax regime, the negative gearing arrangements, and also the taxation of trusts.
4: The trust piece actually isn't in this bill. It's going to come later in the year.
0: It's going to come later in the year.
4: Yeah.
0: The question is, you know, is it hurting the government or not? It's hard to cut through the noise here. What do you think?
4: Yeah, well, I mean, I think that's part of why they want to get this done as quickly as possible. There's a lot of noise and fury at the moment, and I think they're really banking on once it gets through and people, you know, can go and take some tax advice and then the whole thing doesn't come in until July next year and it will kind of go away as an issue. Look, I think also the other thing about all the noise we've heard over the past 4 weeks and since the budget, the last 2 days with the hearings, I don't think that the governments or the senators doing the hearings have learned anything new in the last 2 days. Like, everyone just has, the arguments on all the sides have been very well ventilated, and I'm not sure that there's anything out there that's particularly going to change the government's mind at this point.
0: No, the Liberals, as we know, are opposed to the capital gains tax changes outright. They're really carving out ground on just being flat opposed to all of it. But they can't, of course, block it by themselves because they don't have the numbers. But they might have an unlikely ally in the Greens, as you say, who are generally in favour of the capital gains tax reforms, but they're not in favour of the NDIS cuts, even though the Liberals generally are in favour of the NDIS cuts. So do you think there's likely to be a deal between the Greens and the opposition on this?
4: Look, there's still talk. I think it's more coming from the coalition side than from the Greens side about doing some sort of trade-off and pushing both things off for another 6 months to have time to, you know, have a better look at them and or make a bigger song and dance about them, depending on your perspective. Look, whenever you have a final Senate sitting before a big break, which is what we're about to go into next week, things get a little bit mad and a little bit chaotic, there's always something that absolutely must be passed, and we'll sit all night, we'll sit all weekend, whatever, until you pass it, and deals get done in the pressure. And I think that we will see. I mean, the government has proven itself to be a pretty canny deal maker. I think they'll end up getting this through. I think there will be compromises made, but I think they'll end up getting both of them through.
0: Mm. Coalition, of course, on the attack on capital gains tax reform, but, of course, it's also under almost existential siege by One Nation's extraordinary recent polling that's left it a distant third in Australian politics, if you believe the polls. And, of course, some of the Liberal Party's troops are going AWOL. Shadow Home Affairs Minister John O'Dunham's announced that he'll be leaving politics by the end of the year. Now, on the opposition side, it does rob them of a pretty solid campaigner. Although I understand Mr. Dunham's leaving for personal reasons, when asked about it, opposition leader Angus Taylor wouldn't be drawn about who might land this particular role.
5: Well, obviously, you know, have to replace Jono at the appropriate time. But he's continuing to play that role right now, and of course, he's exceptional in that role. He will look, not only will he continue to be exceptional in that role, he'll be exceptional in anything he goes on and does.
0: Katina, it's unusual for a politician with no cloud over them just to walk away. It does happen, not often. This case, though, it is connected with personal reasons, isn't it?
4: Yeah, that's right. I mean, it probably happens more often in the Senate than not. You actually, if you look at the number of senators who come in midterm because they've just been replaced someone else from their party who's retired, the number actually gets quite high because you don't have to have a by-election for the Senate. Look, he will be a big loss for the Liberals, I think. Mm. He's smart. He's a good media performer. He's proven to be a pretty great negotiator in the Senate and kind of a good tactician there. And so I think that he will be missed. And it was interesting, I thought, when he announced his retirement on Sunday, even Tony Burke, his direct counterpart, you know, paid quite warm tribute to him and said how much he'd liked working with him, similarly to his own Liberal colleagues. Mm. So, yeah, listening to him talk about his kids and the way his kids talk about how often, how much he's away, I get it. You know, I've got kids.
0: Of course, yeah.
4: I live in Canberra where Parliament is sitting, and I still sometimes get it from them about, oh, you know, you went home for dinner again and that sort of thing. So it's understandable, but he will leave a big hole in the Liberals kind of tactically. And I do think as well he was probably one of only a handful left who really genuinely see the value in working through things in a bipartisan manner, and there's not enough of that in our politics at the moment.
0: There sure is not. There sure is not. All right, look, on to interest rates. I mean, as predicted, the Reserve Bank today left official interest rates unchanged at 4.35%. This is the Reserve Bank Governor, Michelle Bullock.
6: I want to be very clear that inflation remains too high. Leaving rates on hold today will allow the board to assess how these previous increases are flowing through the economy.
0: Yeah. Katina, amidst all this capital gains tax turmoil, the lack of a rate rise, I suppose, is good news for the federal government at a political level. They certainly couldn't have coped with a rate rise at this point, could they?
4: Yes, it definitely will be helpful to the government politically, helpful to mortgage holders who are having to pay more again. I was talking to someone, I think after only the first of the three rate rises that we had, and they sort of said, in some ways, given the distance to the election, it would be better if the RBA just like went hard and went fast, bang, bang, bang, bang, bang, how a whole lot of cuts, however many it was, because then by the time that you kind of people can get all their anger and fury out of the system now, and then by the time you get closer to the election, it's maybe a better prospect. So I don't know. I mean, that sounds it's a very harsh way of thinking about things, but it, you know, it's a very purely political sense.
0: Exactly. Exactly. Because then you could have had rate cuts and tax cuts in the same year.
4: Yes.
0: Hello. Well, there's a big event in the Canberra bubble, as it were, tomorrow, Katina, because the One Nation leader, Pauline Hanson's fronting up at the National Press Club. I imagine the place will be full, won't it?
4: I think so. Actually, one of my colleagues was saying his mother wanted to go and couldn't get a ticket. It was sold out already. So I think it will be full. I think there'll be a lot of journalists there lining up to ask questions. It is a pretty big moment, that press club format. Whoever's appearing, they have to give a half-hour speech, and then they spend a half hour or slightly more than that taking questions from reporters. And so it really is kind of a very bright spotlight, and I think it will be really interesting. It's going to be a really interesting day.
0: Yeah, no, I agree. I agree. I think so. I mean, I think it's fair to say, without casting nasturtiums on anyone, Katina, that you wouldn't say the Canberra Press Gallery is One Nation's friend in politics. I know your friend's the nobody, but
4: Pauline Hanson sees anyone as a friend.
0: No. And I'm sure she would regard. She would have a similar
4: yes.
0: Assessment on her side as well. But it'll be interesting to see how she conducts herself. That's true.
4: Yes, absolutely. And looking out for, you know, will she have some more policy announcements or, you know, what will come in that speech? Will it be actual announcements, or will it be her sort of life story which was the tenor of her speech that she gave in to a Perth function last week?
0: We shall see. All right, Katina, you'll be there. Lots of people will be there. The place will be standing room only, I suspect. Katina, good to talk. Thank you.
4: Thanks, Phil. Good to be here.
0: You know, likewise. Katina Curtis joining us from the West, Chief Correspondent for the West Australian.
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0: Pauline at the Press Club, hottest ticket in town, says my ticket. Well, in Canberra, which, you know, which is, you know, runs on politics, of course, federal politics as well, it might. You would think that that it would be a hot ticket. The National Press Club, it's not a huge room, and it's not usually packed, I must say, either. But it is an opportunity, and it's seen as a prestigious opportunity to front up and, you know, show your wares to the national press, and they make a judgment as to how you're going. And that invariably finds its way into commentary and so on. So it'll be a most interesting reception, I would have thought. We'll try and pick it apart tomorrow night on the program. Of course. 1-300-800-222 is the number. Phil, why did you describe Tracey Holmes as acerbic? A lot of... I probably used the wrong word. She's acute. Perhaps that's a better word. Thank you. All right, we're going to talk history with Michael Adams, and then Peter Marks is going to give us an update on what is the latest in tech. Let's talk history.
7: History.
0: This week in 1900, on the 19th, an Australian in Paris happened upon the Paris Olympics and found himself competing. His sport, shooting, and Donald McIntosh was a champion shooter. Well, he did quite well. To tell us more about this unlikely Australian Olympian of sorts, along with the other events from this time of the year throughout our history, we're joined once again by Michael Adams, creator and host of the Forgotten Australia podcast. Michael, good evening to you. Welcome back.
8: Thank you so much.
0: Early days of the Olympics, of course. Mm. First one's in 1896, isn't it? So this is the second one.
8: Possibly the most controversial one. If you thought the enhanced games recently were ridiculous, Paris 1900 says, hold my peptides, because it was nuts. the thing to know about the Paris Olympics is they were held at the same time as the Paris exhibition. So rather than go for 2 weeks, they went for 5 months. There were events that were part of the Olympics. There were events that were part of the exhibition. There were events that were just events. So no one really knew what was what. I mean, you know, you'll see accounts from the 1900 Olympics that say that cannon firing and fishing were events. They certainly were events. They weren't Olympic events.
0: They weren't Olympic events.
8: but there's been a lot of controversy over what qualified and what didn't, who was an Olympian and who wasn't. And strolling into this mess was Donald McIntosh, Australia's champion shooter, also then at this point, and this wasn't controversial, known as the champion shooter of the world. So he was a dead shot, old Donald.
0: Okay, so this is the gruesome part. The shooting events at those stage were shooting at live targets. Live pigeon shooting, wasn't it?
8: Live pigeon shooting. Yep, trap shooting.
0: So he was just there, was he? He was just happened by accident to be in Paris.
8: No, he was there competing because that was his jam. So we'll just rewind a little. Mm-hmm. So Donald was born in Melton, west of Melbourne, in 1866. His people were Scottish immigrants. They had a farm. From the age of six, he was out with a gun. He was using a gun as soon as he could hold one. I mean, you know, child gun safety be damned. I mean, there was a concession. There wasn't shot in the gun to begin with. It was just powder. So he'd wander around on his farm firing off powder at birds that were, you know, preying on the farm crops. But he was dead set on getting shot for his gun. So he'd actually pinch shot, and then eventually his parents said, look, we'll give you some pocket money on the proviso that you plug birds for us. So that's what he did. He had access to like 20,000 acres with five lagoons teeming with bird life. Mm-hmm. So he made a deal with himself early on, and that was he wouldn't shoot anything unless it was on the wing. So he wouldn't pot a bird on the water or on a branch. It had to be in flight. And that sort of limitation that he set himself meant that he became a dead shot. In the early 1880s, he joined the Bacchus Marsh Gun Club. He started competing with them at the age of 16. He was winning his first competitions. And about 5-6 years later, he acted as a guide for gentlemen from the Melbourne Gun Club who came out to shoot rabbits. And they invited him to, you know, participate with the Melbourne Gun Club. One of the patrons said, "Young fellow, if I had your youth and eye, I would be champion shot of the world." Never more truer words spoken. So here's just some of his 1890 shooting record. First in the stall handicap, 100 pounds, he potted 50 birds in a row without missing. Same year, first grand national handicap, 325 pounds, 38 birds. Then there were two in Camberwell, a total of 44 birds and 300 pounds. All up, that was about 750 quid, which was what you might earn in 5 years as a wharfies labourer. So, you know, this was his profession. He was really good at it. And in Melbourne Cup week back then, they had the Melbourne Cup gun handicap. And he came out on top. He plugged 33 birds without a miss. So he won that as well. In April 1892 in Sydney, he set the Australian record with 67 consecutive kills. And he was doing this at a handicap of about, you know, 30 yards. So the man was, he was very good at killing birds in the air. So he took himself off to Europe. That's where the real circuit was, where you could make real money, and he won there repeatedly. So in London, their gun club challenged three times, Paris three times there, the Grand Prix, Monte Carlo challenges, he won twice, on and on. He won so many trophies and prizes, trophies, that he actually would trade them for precious stones because they were easy to carry around. So he was making a lot of money. He came back to Australia briefly, married, went back to London. They had a baby. And then he found himself in Paris in June of 1900, just participating in ordinary events. So we see one headline, pigeon shooting, advance Australia, McIntosh to the fore. So he'd won another trophy in Paris. And the Paris Sporting Journal jockey said, "We declare him the champion of the world." So Donald didn't realize that he was, you know, Olympic adjacent. The Olympics had started on the 20th of May and they'd go through to the 28th of October. So like I said, 5 months. So on the 25th to the 27th of June, Donald rocked up to a shooting event and he came equal third with 18 birds in a row. Then a month later, he came first with 22 consecutive kills. So later on, it was, well, was this an Olympic event or was it not? He didn't know. He didn't care. Harry Gordon, the famous Australian journalist, would write in his book, Australia at the Olympics, quote, "Like many competitors in an assortment of sports, he did not realise he was involved in the Olympic Games," which is just priceless. What happened was their son died. They came back to Australia. He opened a gun shop in Melbourne. He continued to be a shooter. Even when he lost an eye in 1916, he was still a champion. And he lived to a ripe old age, dying in Essendon in 1951. So he was just shy of 85 at that time. Now, if he was an Olympian, you would expect that the newspapers would have said so in the headlines. Instead, it was just former world champion gunshot dies. There was no mention specifically of Paris 1900. So let's skip 5 years ahead to 1956. Three things have happened. One, Melbourne's about to host the Games, so Australia's very Olympics focused. Two, Victoria became the last state to ban live bird shooting. So we were still shooting live birds in Australia for sport, you know, well into the 1950s. And three, in 1956, a historian was commissioned by the IOC to compile a list of Games champions, and it included Donald McIntosh. So he was officially-ish a winner. So that journalist, Harry Gordon, campaigned, and in 1992, the IOC officially confirmed our Donald McIntosh as an Olympic gold medalist, which was lovely. And if he had a ghost like Fred Fisher, who we talked about last time, he might have given it a bit of a smile for 20 years at least, because in 2012, the Australian newspaper reported that the IOC had quietly removed Donald from the rolls of the winners. So he was a winner for a little while. Now he ain't.
0: What a story. What a story.
8: And I think the reason for that is because there was so much confusion as to what was really an Olympic event. He was also a professional. He pocketed prize money for those shooting events. And also, I think the IOC didn't really want to have official recognition of the only time in its history where an Olympic adjacent event involved the deliberate killing of dozens, hundreds of animals.
0: All right, yes, Donald McIntosh, a crack shot. Now, the mystery of who was graffitiing eternity around Sydney. 70 years ago, in 1956, an Australian mystery was solved. The person behind the appearance of the word eternity, beautifully written in chalk in copper plate cursive style around the streets of Sydney, was finally identified. Michael, tell us about the strange case of Arthur Stace.
8: Well, I think it's probably safe to say we all know who Arthur Stace is now, Mr. Eternity. I mean, you know, his word eternity was celebrated atop the Sydney Harbour Bridge in the year 2000, New Year's Eve. But this wasn't always the case. For a quarter of a century, the identity of whoever was chalking eternity hundreds of thousands of times in Sydney was a mystery. So Arthur had been born in really hard circumstances in Redfern in 1885. His parents were terrible alcoholics. They were mired in poverty. You know, the kids were at each other's throats. They had to actually steal to survive. He went into state care when he was seven. He was fostered to a family. At the age of 15, he went to work at the Mount Kembla coal mine, and he left in May of 1902, so just a few months before that coal mine exploded, killing 96 of his former workmates. So Arthur was lucky to be alive, not that he probably felt it, because he was making himself a bit of a disaster zone. That, you know, he developed a taste for alcohol as a child, and by the, you know, 1930 was a really bad alcoholic living rough. So in August of 1930, he went to St. Barnabas Church in Broadway, only to get the tea and rock cakes that they gave out after the sermon. But the Reverend spoke about eternity, and it really struck Arthur. He went outside, went under a tree in Victoria Park, prayed to God, and from that moment on was sober. And, you know, he made himself useful at the church. 2 years later, in November of 1932, he went to another sermon, and this one was called The Echoes of Eternity, and it touched him even more deeply. He came out of that one, and he actually found he had a piece of chalk in his pocket, and he leant down. He said he didn't know why. It was like he was directed to do it, but he couldn't understand it, and he wrote Eternity, and he was off and chalking. So he would do this, as I said, hundreds of thousands of times. He'd treat it like a job. He'd get up at 4 a.m, he'd get himself dressed really neatly for whatever job he was going to, but he'd then spend a couple of hours walking around the city writing Eternity. Obviously, you know, it took a while for people to catch on, but people would, you know, get up in the morning, they'd get on their tram, they'd go past the same place they had gone on the way home the night before, and all of a sudden there's this beautiful message, kind of inscrutable, but lovely, Eternity. And they, you know, people wondered who was doing this. It wasn't really until after World War II that the media started to take a real interest in it, and it was, you know, called a mystery by Smith's Weekly. Then in December of 1948, a Sunday Telegraph journalist had the scoop. This journalist had identified, they'd come across a man writing Eternity, they'd interviewed him. This chap called himself The World, and he explained why he was doing it. He was described, and from the description, we know that it wasn't Arthur Stace. So this guy was some sort of imposter or someone who'd been inspired to be a copycat writing Eternity everywhere. And for a while, this guy was considered to be Mr. Eternity. However, there were challenges. There were other people who claimed, no, I'm Mr. Eternity. And this went back and forwards in the Sydney press for years. In 1955, Arthur's reverend, because, you know, obviously his wife and the small kind of group of churchgoers knew he was really Mr. Eternity, they encouraged him to set down his story, and it was put into a pamphlet. Now, you know, Sydney journalists, the pamphlet was called The Crooked Made Straight and was published in 1955, but Sydney journalists weren't spending a lot of time reading Christian literature, is my guess. So it remained a mystery officially for another year, and then eventually, the Reverend sent a copy of this pamphlet to the Daily Telegraph, and on the 23rd of June 1956, so 70 years ago this month, Arthur gave his first interview to the Sydney Press, and it was a full-page story with a photo explaining who he was, what he was doing it, and, you know, he was then kind of famous in the sense that, you know, he was a preacher himself, and, you know, he could attract an audience because of his eternity message. Mm. But he didn't slacken off. He actually stepped up the pace. He even retired from work specifically so he could do more writing of eternity. And he continued at it for, you know, another goodly 10 years, eventually passing away in July of 1967 at the age of 82. So he'd gone into eternity, and gradually he faded from memory until

0: 1990, when someone commissioned the artist Martin Sharp to create big Eternity artworks. And from there, Arthur Stace was back and became, you know, a fixture in our lives.
1: I reckon that he wrote the word eternity over 500,000 times over 35 years. There are a couple of actual examples of his original work left, apparently. I think the National Museum of Australia has got one.
0: That's right,
1: There might be one other around, but it's quite extraordinary.
0: It's a lovely story, and I love the fact that, you know, we kind of forget the fact that, you know, he was a mystery for so long because, you know, even pondering eternity, knowing who did it is great, but, you know, it must have been for a quarter of a century, just had so many Sydney siders, and he did it in other cities as well, other regional towns, just wondering who, what, why. And he actually also sometimes experimented. He you know, put to face. He wrote to face in little letters before eternity, and he also tried writing just God, but, you know, none of that kind of had the same impact as eternity. No. So he stayed, I guess we'd call it, on brand.
1: The story of Arthur Stace and the word eternity, of course, which was on the Sydney Harbour Bridge for the beginning of the year 2000 Sydney New Year's Eve celebrations, as well as part of the Sydney Olympic Games opening ceremony. Terrific story. Michael, thank you. Appreciate it. Michael Adams has been our guest creator and host of the Forgotten Australia podcast.
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3: on ABC Radio.
1: Yeah, it's a terrific story. I love Michael's stories. We've got Peter Marks on tech coming up. We've got the Mighty Challenge not that far away. Here's the Master's Apprentices, remember? 'Cause I love you.

0: Because I Love You, Master's Apprentices. Yes, what a piece, hey? Let's check out tech with Peter Marks. Always love talking with Peter.
1: Nightlife Tech. Nightlife Tech.
0: Well, the annual season when the tech giants brief developers on what's coming has just concluded with Apple's developer conference following Microsoft's build after Google's I.O., which we covered last time. Peter Marks is a software developer and technology commentator from Access Informatics and has been watching what's going on. Peter, good evening. Welcome back to Nightlife.
2: Thanks, Philip. Good to be with you.
0: Well, 2 years ago, Apple said they were going to have a bunch of improvements to their Siri AI agent. Never really happened. What did they announce this year? Can we believe them? As we know, Siri needs some urgent under-the-bonnet work.
2: It's really fallen behind. Yeah, looking back, you'd have to think that Apple panicked in 2024 when they showed us what we now conclude were fake demos of Siri doing things that looked like it knew all about the user. You know, they had a demo that someone said, Siri, when is my mom's flight landing? It then went through the person's email, found the flight details for mom. It went and checked online the flight's progress and displayed an updated landing time. So all good stuff. Mm. And doing this sort of thing goes beyond what, you know, talking to ChatGPT or any of the others can do, because it needs access to your personal email, messages, contacts, and calendar. But, of course, all of that with the privacy guarantees that Apple insists on.
0: Yeah. So what did they actually ship a year later?
2: Well, rather than shipping the new AI stuff, they gave us iOS 26 and Mac OS 26. They got into a new year-based naming scheme. It kind of reminds me of Windows 95 and Windows 2000. But look, the promised AI features never shipped. And the head of AI at the time, John Giandrea, subsequently left Apple, early retirement apparently. The big feature that did ship was called Liquid Glass, where user elements like buttons look and behave like realistic pieces of curved glass. And they even do live distortion of whatever's behind them, like a lens would or a piece of real glass would. The biggest change to come to the user interface on phones since iOS 7, you might remember that initially iPhones were a user interface called skeuomorphic, where things look like real surfaces, they look like leather or paper. And they switched to a minimalist design. It was actually, they went too far. It was hard to know what you could tap on. So iOS 7 went too far and was dialed back to be less cryptic in subsequent releases. And they've done a similar dial back this year as well. So iOS 26 Liquid Glass, while beautiful and impressive, has attracted a lot of criticism from user interface aficionados. Basically, having a button made of glass floating on top of your text makes both of them hard to read, hard to use. That's kind of a step backwards in usability. And a striking feature of the new operating systems coming this year is that during setup, you get a big slider, and you can drag between even more glass-like transparency all the way over to fully opaque if you prefer that. So it's a real step back, I think, for Apple. The Liquid Glass look rolled out on all of their platforms, right from the watch, and I think it looks ridiculous on the watch, all the way up to the TV. But the platform that's had the most pushback is Mac OS, you know, running on desktops and laptops. Everything was made very round, almost childlike, you know, it looked like sort of play school sort of stuff. And there were numerous inconsistencies. They must have rushed into it. The head of software design at the time, Alan Dye, subsequently left Apple. Now he went to join Meta, where I'm sure he'll be working his magic over there. So, Philip, just as with iOS 7, overreach and dial back, iOS 26 overreached with the glass and is going to be dialed back this year.
0: Mm. What new AI features did they show, and are they real this time?
2: Well, it's the biggest overhaul of Siri since it first launched. They're calling it Siri AI, and it has a dedicated chat app, a bit like ChatGPT, and it does know all about the user. So it'll know all of your private stuff, all the things in your mail, your messages, your calendars, your contacts, and it can also even look at your screen and see what you're looking at, so you can ask it about things in front of you. So this is the kind of privacy intrusion that Apple will not give to third parties. They only trust themselves. And of course, this is causing problems in the EU, where Europe has said it's anti-competitive to stop other people from being able to do the same things that Apple can do. Apple has risk their own foundation model. This is the AI model. But interestingly, they've chosen to partner with Google to develop a Gemini-based model that will power all of their intelligence.
0: But hang on, isn't Google Apple's biggest competitor?
2: Well, indeed. In late 2022, when OpenAI's ChatGPT became the fastest uptake of a new application, Google's CEO Sundar Pichai declared a company-wide code red because for the first time they could see there was something new, these AI chatbots, that could disrupt Google's search-based ad revenue stream, their river of gold, if you like. They had fantastic AI skills in-house, but they'd never thought to disrupt their own business with it. Funny that. Multiple teams were redirected to work on AI products, and you will have seen today that if you do a Google search for something, you ask a question, it will give you an AI-powered answer
0: to your query. Up top, yeah, exactly.
2: That's right, and of course, this is causing a crisis for all of those websites that actually wrote that content that Google has now trained their AI model to give answers without you having to go and visit them. They developed their Gemini models. They're now so good that OpenAI declared their own code red after Gemini 3 was released. So, yeah, Philip... Google Gemini now powers the AI in Android phones and later this year also will power the AI in Apple iPhones. And this is surely a huge win for Google, who are also being paid $1 billion a year for the service to Apple. Mm.
0: Back from the dead, some might think. So if Google is powering Apple's AI, then presumably this time Apple has real.
2: You're right.
0: Yeah, go on.
2: After the scandal of the 2024 developer conference, and there were articles like Something is Rotten in the State of Cupertino and things like that, basically saying that it did seem that they'd panicked and done a mock-up. Apple was very careful this year to show what looked like real demos. Now, they were pre-recorded, but they showed staff demonstrating the Siri AI features, and they did a split screen where they'd show the presenter on the left holding a phone in their hand, and on the right they had a close-up, like an over-the-shoulder shot of the phone in their hand, sort of shaking a little bit. And often there were slightly uncomfortable pauses while the AI thought and did the work before an answer popped up. So I'm sure they'd, you know, prepared what they were going to ask and they knew that it would kind of work, but things do go wrong. So yeah, I think they've learned the lesson, like a hard lesson about overpromising, and they even failed. They did not, you know, cut those times down. So you had that kind of wait while it sat there thinking. Apple is requiring Google to run the AI in what's called a private cloud so that your AI questions and your context, you know, your private data doesn't get read by either Apple or Google. Even so, Philip, Google will, I'm sure, as I said, benefit from being the provider of AI on pretty much 100% of phones in the world.
0: Yeah, they will. They've come, as I say, come back from the dead.
2: Yeah, what a pivot. Amazing.
0: Yeah. Anyway, when are we going to get these updated Duda operating systems?
2: Yeah, the Dudas will be coming. If the pattern of past years is repeated, they'll all be out in September with the next batch of iPhones. The Mac OS this year, as well as toning down and polishing the glass, it's also been improved in all sorts of ways. I've run it up on an external drive and it's faster. Everything's faster. Apps launch 30% faster. AirDrop transfers, they say, 80% faster. I don't know what they were doing before. It listed hundreds of small improvements. So they're really doing a lot of polishing this year. They are dropping support, though, for Intel-based Macs, although they'll keep working, but they just won't get the latest operating system. I've run it up on an... I've got an old test iPhone and, as I said, on an external

0: external Mac OS disk. Both seem really good. This is the first beta, and they'll probably go, have about 10 different betas before they come out in September. My advice, though, Philip, is if unless you have a spare device you can sacrifice because you can't really roll back, I would avoid holding, joining the public betas unless there's something you desperately need to test for your business or something like that. So hold off. It won't be too long. A few more sleeps now.
1: I'm talking with Peter Marks, software developer, technology commentator from Access Informatics, about the latest tech news. Well, the big story, of course, in the market was SpaceX, wasn't it? The IPO, which went live on Saturday, popped 20% on the first day, made on paper Elon Musk a trillionaire, whatever that means. It's being touted as a huge success, although the numbers just seem frankly unbelievable. In the sense that how could these ever be sustained? But still, I mean, real people with real money have put their funds into the market here. Now, not surprisingly, I suppose, more IPOs are on the way. This bubble just gets bigger and bigger, doesn't it?
0: The AI bubble, Look, much of the projected future value of the SpaceX conglomeration, it's a whole bunch of different companies, as we discussed last time, is the value they're projecting is in their AI bit, the XAI part. They estimated their total addressable market. I found this hilarious when I read the prospectus.
1: Yes, right.
0: Their total addressable market was basically every human in the world and more. So who's next? You're right. OpenAI, the makers of ChatGPT, have now confidentially filed for an initial public offering on June 9. With an expected public listing as early as September. Their value is expected to be, again, over $1 trillion. I think SpaceX was $1.8 trillion, it turned out. Anthropic, makers of Claude, also filed confidentially for an IPO on June the 1st and could list as early as October, although not priced yet. They are also expected to be valued at over $1 trillion. A trillion is the new billion. I wonder if there's enough investor dollars sloshing around to buy into these.
1: Well, I was going to say, is there any money left over after SpaceX?
0: Exactly. I wonder if people are going to take the 20% from SpaceX and then move it across. Look, out of them all, Anthropic's Claude is the one that I think is most commercially viable out of all of the AI companies. You know, ChatGPT is incredibly popular, but most people are just using the free
1: tier.
0: They
1: don't make money out of it, though. I mean, it doesn't make money. SpaceX doesn't make money either. Loses money.
0: That's right. So it throws in the trash all of the normal ways of valuing companies. It's crazy stuff. But everyone can see that AI has totally changed the world. It's a bit like the dot-com bubble when we thought that, bricks and mortar would all disappear, so everyone had to get on board. But look, I have a lot of confidence in Anthropic Claude. They've been very successful.
1: Do you think it's the best of them?
0: It clearly is, and they particularly targeted software developers. I'm a customer myself, and I don't know if that means I'm biased, but I'm paying them because it's so good, and I get my money's worth.
1: You think it's better than ChatGPT?
0: It is for coding. Yeah. Their models are really good.
1: Mm. Yeah, but as you say, is there room in the if the market total addressable market is every human in the world? Well, they've already got the market, haven't they, SpaceX? So there's no room for Anthropic and no room for ChatGPT.
0: That's right. They can't all win.
1: No, exactly. Look, the bubble will burst, but there's a lot of argument about this. It's an economic one, I suppose, as to when and how. Is it a slow hiss or a big bang? Anthropic's triggered some controversy recently. You were sceptical when they claimed, remember we talked about this, their new model was too dangerous to release. Now, some people saw this as just, flat out just puff marketing. What actually happened?
0: Well, yeah, they held back Claude Mythos. I love the names of all these models because it was too good at finding software bugs, vulnerabilities that could be used as a weapon. But last week they released Fable 5. It suddenly turned up in my Claude desktop app, which basically is access to this dangerous one, Mythos, but it has a front end that has extra guardrails around it. So I used it and I found it good. I wouldn't say I noticed any particular difference. I didn't really push the guardrails. Then I went in on Sunday and there was a note saying Claude Fable 5 is currently unavailable, and it had clicked to find out more. And basically what had happened, Philip, was the US government had suddenly issued an export control directive to suspend all access to Fable 5 and Mythos by any foreign national, even if they lived in the US, even if they worked for Anthropic. And basically Anthropic said, look, we have no practical way of figuring out who everybody is and whether you're a national. So they basically just had to pull the whole thing. So it was just disabled suddenly for all of us. It was quite dramatic.
1: Yeah. Oh dear. I suppose it shows how vulnerable we are to US-based AI providers' actions. As I predicted in the past, when the world is owned and run by six corporations, well, maybe it's only going to be three now. We are incredibly vulnerable, aren't we?
0: Exactly. Now, I mean, I'm just getting it to help me with coding jobs and I can switch models. But if your business was based on one of these AI service tools and suddenly the US said, no, you can't have it anymore. I mean, our dependence on the US for things like cloud services, increasing dependence on the US for, you know, US-controlled AI models, I think is a risk to our national IT security. And by that sense of the word, I mean in the sense of fuel security or food security, which we're concerned about. Apart from simply not being available, there's other risks too, such as the training of the models leaking into decisions that the models make for us. I mean, you could quite well imagine that US models might be trained to put America first. Now, what happens if they're used in government in Australia? We might not even realise what they're doing. China is obviously sensitive to this, and they have built their own models, and they have their Chinese worldview. We've talked about this a long time ago where I asked about Taiwan. It was quite funny. But look, if the US is not anymore a reliable ally, perhaps I think in Australia we need to be urgently developing our own models onshore that we run here and we control the training.
1: Are we capable of doing that?
0: I don't know that we are at the moment, no, but it is something we need to get on to.
1: Yeah, exactly. Exactly. Always good to talk, Peter. Appreciate it. Thank you.
0: Thank you, Philip. Good to talk to you.
1: Peter Marks from Access Informatics.
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3: Nightlife with Philip Clark.
1: It'd be ideal if we could do these things ourselves, wouldn't it? But we can't, not at the moment, and we may not be able to. I'm going to run a program about AI and our lack of government control. Well, lack of community control, lack of society control. All this stuff is happening to us without our say at all. So we're going to do that. We'll run that program in the next week or so. 1-300-800-222 is the number. Hey, look at the time. It's news time. After that, there is the Mighty Challenge, by the way, if you'd like to have a crack at it. 1-300-800-222. The Dow is up, by the way, if you're interested in the stock market. So things are maybe on the up and up. 1-300-800-222. If you'd like to grab a line and play the Mighty Challenge, that is next up.
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4: Randwick lifeguards will be on jet skis right up and down our coastline.
3: When you need the details,
5: the government says it's the largest single year health capital investment in New South Wales history.
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0: Hello, this is ABC News with David Rowlands. The Reserve Bank's decision to hold interest rates has garnered consensus among some economists who argue that pausing allows the full impact of previous tightening to materialise. The RBA has kept its benchmark interest rate at 4.35%, pausing its hiking cycle following three consecutive quarter point increases earlier this year. Creditor Watch's chief economist, Ivan Colquhoun, says it's a sound approach.
1: The three interest rate rises that have happened were about the pre-existing inflation pressures that were seen even before the Iran conflict. So we need to see inflation heading back to 2.5%. Hopefully we've got some good news on that front to come through over the next few months.
0: The Australian Council of Social Service says there are legitimate concerns that the federal government's changes to capital gains tax could have unintended consequences on charities. Philanthropy Australia has warned the overhaul could inadvertently hit charitable donations, as some philanthropists use proceeds earned from capital gains for deductible gift receipts towards charities and religious groups. Peter Davidson from ACOS has told a Senate inquiry that he doesn't believe the changes will make wealthy people less generous, but there are concerns that should be considered.
2: Our understanding is that a legitimate concern has been raised that imposing a minimum rate of tax on that stream of income, capital gains, may wash out or displace DGR deductions.
0: Hezbollah says it's received assurances from its ally Iran that it will demand a full withdrawal of Israeli troops from Lebanon in its next phase of talks with the US. The Lebanese militant group says a withdrawal would be the result of, and not a precondition for, continuing talks between Tehran and Washington following the signing of a memorandum of understanding between the two countries on Friday. It also says there will be no nuclear deal between Iran and the United States unless the Israelis withdraw from Lebanon. Meantime, protests have stretched into the night outside Iran's first World Cup football match in Los Angeles. Eliza Getzi has more.
3: As thousands of fans poured into the stadium to see Iran play, several hundred Iranian-Americans protested outside, calling for change.

0: challenges since the war's outbreak, dividing the community in the United States. Fans cheered and booed loudly while Iran's national anthem was played at the game against New Zealand, which ended in a 2-2 draw. Some spectators held large lion and sun flags in the front rows just hours after a court upheld FIFA's ban on the flags. The protests outside the stadium stretched into the night after the game ended.
1: The Northern Territory's business minister says around a dozen data centres have entered development in the NT in the past 6 months due to instability in the Middle East. Minister Robin Carl told Budget Estimates the territory is increasingly seen by overseas developers as a location for data centres and digital embassies due to the construction of a fibre optic network between Darwin and Adelaide. Ms. Carl says proponents would soon be announcing projects which would benefit the territory.
2: The challenges that have been faced by a number of hyperscalers in the management of their data security as a result of what's happened in the Middle East has led to them looking to other more secure and geopolitically stable environments, and I believe that the Northern Territory is going to benefit significantly from that.
1: New South Wales Police has indicated to the Oversight Authority that it won't adopt the recommendations of a review into a fatal domestic violence attack. Tony Ibrahim reports.
3: It took nearly an hour for a police officer to respond to the fatal beating of Lindy Lucena in Ballina about 3 years ago. The Law Enforcement Conduct Commission's investigation has found an officer dispatching 000 calls was central to the response. She was stretched thin, monitoring two channels, which prevented dispatches being made as quickly and frequently. The Commission made four recommendations, mostly to do with reviewing and improving the systems used to assign emergency calls, but says the Police Commissioner has either opposed the recommendations or described them as unnecessary.
1: New South Wales Police has not confirmed the Commission's assertion, claiming it's considering the recommendations. ABC News.
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Yes, well, hello, and how are you? Philip Clark with you on ABC Radio. This is Nightlife, and we are right across the country. Good to be with you. Wherever you are, I hope you're getting us loud and clear. 1-300-800-222 is my number if you would like to grab me. 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It's the third hour of the program, 6 past midnight, 6 past 10 in Western Australia. In South Australia and the Territory, it's 24 to midnight. We're right through the Pacific as well. So wherever you are, should be getting us loud and clear. Now, a few maintenance issues on transmitters in Townsville. You may have some issues with your AM transmission from midnight now to 5 a.m. All right, from midnight to 5 a.m. in Townsville. In Warrnambool in Victoria, from 1 a.m. to 5 a.m., you might have some problems with your AM as well. And from 1.30 a.m. to 5 a.m. in Wide Bay, Miriam Vale and Eidsvold in Queensland, there could be some issues there with if your AM and FM signals, right? The rest of the country, they should be just fine. They are the only maintenance issues that we have been advised of. So otherwise, things should be just fine. There's lots of ways to listen anyway. 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All right, 25 questions in the Mighty Challenge coming up. If you would like to have a crack, answer question 25, and you're a winner. There's some lines free. If

0: you want to grab one. Issues of the day in the last hour of the program. Reserve Bank met and has decided to do nothing about interest rates. Well, that's good news, isn't it? And also, I wonder whether you heard the first part of our program on the World Cup and the observations about whether or not the World Cup and great sporting events bring people together. And also, what do they say? What does the composition of the Socceroos say about the multicultural nature of Australia? And does the team, in the way it looks, represent what is modern Australia? And in that way, makes an argument for modern Australia in the way that maybe our politicians are failing to make. I wonder what you think about that argument. This was put by Tracy Holmes in our first hour. Well, I'll replay you what she said and get your view on that in the last hour of the program. But in the meantime, if you're all set and ready, you know what, so am I.
1: Challenge.
0: 25 questions of five categories. Our categories tonight are category number one, basketball. Category number two, sitcoms. Category number three, famous Allens. Category number four, the Wild West. And category number five, it's pot luck. All right, basketball, sitcoms, famous Allens, the Wild West, pot luck. Stuart from Victor Harbour is going to kick us off. Hello, Stuart.
2: I used to get out of Perth and Maori and Chris in Pasadena and a friend of mine, Rosie Dassel.
0: There you are.
2: And I've got two suggestions. Smash your telephones and pay cash for all transactions.
0: Okay. Thank you. You might go cold and you might get a bit cold and hungry at some point.
2: No, I just find that whole AI thing pretty scary, Phil.
0: I think everyone does.
2: Yeah,
0: I'm going to do a program about it in the next week or so. So look out for it.
2: Do you really have much of an idea what's going on? Seriously. I don't.
0: Well, we'll discuss it. We'll discuss it, Stuart. Okay, I agree. Right. No, I agree. It scares the life out of people. I agree with that.
2: Yeah, it's
0: and for something that we never even asked for. Now, what do you like here? Basketball?
2: The 1970s are pretty good, Phil. 1980s. Oh, great. Anyway, mate, I'll go potluck since Phil.
0: Potluck.
2: He's living in the past, I guess.
0: Potluck.
2: Yep.
0: Nothing wrong with living in the past.
2: Well, it was a great time, wasn't it?
0: For some people, yeah.
2: Well, we're very lucky in this country.
0: For some people, it was.
2: Sure.
0: Question number one, potluck. Earlier this year, at the age of 45, who became the oldest singles player ever to compete at the Australian Open?
2: Truth. Right. That's tennis, I guess, isn't it? I don't know. I'll let you can answer questions here. Australian Open. Okay. I'll go Venus Williams, mate.
0: Venus Williams is correct.
2: Oh, right, eh? Because she is a... Oh, right, I heard her talking...
0: Actually, I think Venus and Serena are teaming up at Wimbledon, too. In the doubles. Good on them.
2: That's pretty good, eh?
0: I think it's fantastic. Question number two, potluck. Staying here?
2: Yeah, thanks, Phil.
0: In Australian prisons, Stuart, most inmates' clothing is primarily which colour?
2: Is it orange?
0: No, it's not orange.
2: No,
0: it's not orange. Thank you, Stuart. Bye-bye. No, it's not orange. Sophie from Glen Iris. G'day, Sophie.
3: Hey, Phil.
0: How you doing? All right?
3: Yeah, I've got a bit of a cold, but other than that, I'm okay.
0: Potluck we're in. You've never done chokey yourself, have you, Sophie?
3: No, but I've been to a major prison, so I'm hoping that puts me...
0: Oh, in that case, you might be all right here. In Australian prisons, most inmates' clothing is primarily which colour?
3: I'm going to go with green.
0: Correct. Yes, it is. It's green. It's green in I think, most states, actually. Maybe they get it all from one, contractor.
3: And if I had to say more detail, I'd say it's a sort of a dark green, like a foresty green.
0: No, it'd be the Australian classic colour, Brunswick green, wouldn't it, Sophie?
3: Oh, yes, yeah, sort of Brunswick green.
0: It'd be a Brunswick green. yes, it's green. I presume they probably do buy the tracksuits from the same contractor. Question number three. We're in potluck, but you can move.
3: Sorry, Phil. Could I move to sitcoms, please?
0: Yes, you can. Sitcoms. Yeah. Question number three. Which British sitcom was set in the offices of the fictional Renham Industries?
3: British sitcom. I'm going to go with The Office.
0: Not The Office. No. No, no, it's a good grumble, grumble, grumble. Thank you. Thank you, Sophie. See ya. Bye-bye. No. Lozzie and Huntley had dark green, yes. Lynn the Queenslander said fawn. No. Jane from Homebush had green. my texter says it's grouse for camo if you escape. Yeah, well, that's if you escape and you're hiding in a bush, but I don't think that's a sensible strategy. If you, I mean, if you're up and over the wall of Chokey, I think you're not hiding in a bush, are you? Surely not. I don't think so. 1-300-800-222 is the number. Little Brother Trucker says, shame on you, Phil, asking a blind man what colour is a prisoner's clothing. You don't have to have seen it. I wouldn't have thought. Jeff from Jalorup. I'll come to you in a second. Scott from Blacktown. G'day, Scott.
1: G'day. How are you going?
0: Not bad. Question number three. We're in sitcoms. Which British sitcom was set in the offices of the fictional Renham Industries?
1: Ooh. Can I change it or do I have to have a crack?
0: Sadly not. You have to have a crack, Scott. It's the biscuit breaks.
1: English sitcoms. Any hints? No.
0: No.
1: All right. We'll just go. No, I have to pass. I've got absolutely no idea. I was about to say on the buses, but that's just.
0: Oh, well, that's another one. No, Scott, it's not on the bus. Thanks, mate. See you later. No, it's not on the buses. Chris from Nelson Bay. G'day, Chris.
4: Good evening. How are you going tonight?
0: Pretty good. Sitcoms. Excellent. Which British sitcom was set in the offices of the fictional Renham Industries?
4: Oh, I know this one, and it's hilarious. It's The IT Crowd.
0: Correct. It is The IT Crowd. The IT Crowd, yes.
5: Hello, IT. Have you tried turning it off and on again? Hello, IT? Have you tried turning it off and on again?
6: Hello, IT. Yeah, have you tried turning it off and on again?
5: Hello, IT. Have you tried turning it off and on again? Hello, IT. Have you tried turning it off and on again?
7: Hello, IT. Something's wrong with my computer.
5: Have you tried turning it off and on again?
7: No. Oh, dear. Thanks.
0: Yeah, no, it was funny. Question number four, what do you want to do here? Stay with sitcoms, Chris, or you can move?
4: Yeah, let's go for sitcoms.
0: Sitcoms. In which 1990s American sitcom did Tim Allen play Tim the Toolman Taylor?
4: That was Home Improvement.
0: It was Home Improvement. You are quite right.
8: Al's measured our pipe the correct length, and I'll be cutting it with my old two-bitter trusty Benford hacksaw. Gosh, I've had this thing a long time. You know, you get to take stuff for granted after a while, you know. Don't respect it like you should. Know what I'm getting at?
9: Not even close, Tim.
8: I'm saying that you could go out and buy, you'll see the new ones are all shiny chrome and polyurethane handles and everything, but you kind of forget that old faithful one you got back at home. A little clearer now?
9: Less than ever, Tim.
0: Oh, dear. Chris, question number five. We're in sitcoms.
4: But okay.
0: You can stay there if you like, or you can move.
4: I'll give it another go.
0: Okay. Chris from Nelson Bay on fire. In which decade did The Simpsons first air on television?
4: I believe I was, it's 1990.
0: Not the 1990s, no. Sorry, Chris, no, not the 1990s. Jeff from Jalorup. G'day, Jeff.
10: Oh, I thought, can I pretend I'm asleep and you come back to me later?
0: Yeah, sure. Okay. You have to do the snoring thing for me, though, Jeff. No, that's a laughing sound, Jeff.
10: Okay. If it's not the 90s, I have to go to the 80s.
0: Correct. Yes, it was. It was the 80s. I feel a bit sorry for my previous contestant because it was 1989 when The Simpsons first went to air on television.
11: And the very same goes for Ezekiel, which brings us back to our starting point, the nine tenets of constancy.
12: Hey. Oh, man, am I glad you got out of there.
13: Hey, calm down. You're wrinkling your church clothes.
12: Who cares? This is the best part of the week.
14: It's the longest possible time before my church.
13: Church shouldn't be a chore. It should help you in your daily life.
12: It should, but it doesn't. Now, who's going with Daddy to the dump?
0: Oh, dear.
10: Well, I haven't known one of those so far. I haven't even watched one show.
0: Haven't you? Oh, no, you've got to. You should check The Simpsons out at one point. It can be. You need to watch probably a bunch of them to get into it. But it's the most beautifully written show. It's very, very funny.
10: Mm.
0: No.
10: Oh.
0: No?
10: Yeah, well, I'm leaving that for sure. Whatever, leaving that sitcoms.
0: Question number six. We're in sitcoms. Okay, we can get out of that if you like. There's a choice of basketball, Famous Allen's, The Wild West, or Potluck.
10: Let's go basketball. That sounds interesting.
0: Basketball. Ending a 53-year drought, which team won the 2026 NBA Finals Series?
10: Yeah, Jalen Brunson, New York Knicks.
0: The New York Knicks, yeah.
10: Yeah.
0: A lot of people were on board about this in Australia for reasons which slightly puzzled me, but there you go.
10: Yeah, they were good to watch. I watched the highlights, just the minis of them or the shorts of them. Jalen Brunson's amazing.
0: It's a fair way to watch basketball, isn't it? Just to watch the mini, probably?
10: Yeah, no, I couldn't watch a whole game.
0: It's a good way to watch soccer. It's a good way to watch soccer, actually.
10: No, soccer, you got to watch the whole game.
0: No, you don't. No, you don't. The mini is very good. I think SBS have got some, they've got these 12-minute minis,
10: they're good too.
0: You have to watch quite a few ads to get through it all, but anyway, you can't blame them, I suppose. But I think that's it's the best way to watch games in a way.
10: Yeah. I don't mind the World Cup, yes. No, the World Cup, that's good.
0: Yeah, okay. All right, question. Well, how did you get into American basketball, Jeff?
10: Oh, I played basketball as a kid.
0: Now
10: it's on KO and you can just, and I've been following the final series.
0: Yeah. Do you follow the Australian basketball?
10: A little bit. The Wildcats. A little bit. Yeah.
0: Perth Wildcats, yeah.
10: Again, I'd skip it to about the last 5 minutes of a game and then just watch the last 5 minutes.
0: Which is the only bit of basketball you need to watch.
10: Yeah, that's what I think. So.
0: It's usually 93, 95 or something.
10: Yeah, it's sport. And it's sport, so I like sport. So. Why I don't watch sitcoms.
0: Question number seven. We're in basketball.
10: Yep.
0: If you played basketball, you might be all right with these. The tallest player in a basketball team usually plays which position?
10: Centre.
0: Correct. Yes, the tallest player plays centre. Nice work. That's three on the trot. Can he make it four? Question number eight. We're in basketball.
10: Yeah, stay there.
0: Which team won the 2025-26 NBL season?
10: Oh, it was the Wildcats got knocked out. I think it was the Sydney Kings, because what's his name owns it? I think it was the Sydney Kings.
0: Is that your answer?
10: Yeah.
0: Correct. Yes, it was. It was the Sydney Kings. Hey, Jeff, this is your best run for a bit.
10: No, I got six a couple of weeks ago, but you said you'd only give me five.
0: No, I only gave you five because, I already gave you the answer to one of those, remember?
10: Yeah, but I was thinking that makes up for Vanuatu a couple of years ago when you got it all wrong. See, so you're just giving me one back.
0: Oh, Jeff, you are digging a hole for yourself, and pretty soon, Jeff, I'm going to put the manhole cover on it as well. Jane from Homebush reckons the mini is the best way to watch baseball too. Oh, unquestionably, Jane. Yes.
10: Yes,
0: baseball goes on forever.
10: Yep.
0: I went to see a game once in America. I left before it finished. Well, and you have to. Who's got time to stay there? Question number nine. Oh, these are too easy for you.
10: I hope so.
0: How many points is a free throw worth?
10: A free throw? One.
0: Yeah, exactly. All right, one, two, three, four, five. Jeff from Jalorup, he's been on the juice or something. how much chewing and spitting can you put up with, says my texter. Oh, you mean watching baseball? Yeah, they do, don't they? Do you reckon in Australian cricket, Jeff, that they always used to chew gum?
10: Australian cricket. Well, there was
0: a lot of gum chewing now, I can tell you.
10: Yeah. I don't know.
0: I wonder if they watch. They're watching a lot of American baseball, because in American baseball, everybody chews gum all the time.
10: Yeah. Okay. Yeah, I haven't really noticed it.
0: Although you don't see them spitting and rubbing your hands together and getting better grip on the bat, do you? No. I suppose they've got the batting gloves. Hey, let's move on. Question number 10. We've got one left in basketball.
10: Yep.
0: Oh, I see. he's eager. Okay. For one, two, three, four, five, this will be six in a row, which would equal your best.
10: Yep, it would.
0: What is the nickname of the New Zealand men's basketball team?
10: Oh, they're the... Is they're something, aren't they? Oh, I have heard it, and it's going to come back to me later. It's something like, but I don't know. Now I'll give that to someone else.
0: Equal best score, Jeff. Not bad.
10: Okay, thanks, Philip.
0: See you, mate. Bye bye. Thank you, Kit from Shell Harbour says, how can you say baseball games go on forever? What about cricket? That's true. There is no argument about that, Kit. Although your modern form of cricket, obviously multi-day, test cricket, that's true. That's true. Paul from Plainland says they played basketball on Wednesday nights at Lang Park back in the early 70s. Yeah, basketball is one of those sports in Australia that it's come and gone, hasn't it? It's gets money and, so owners put money into it and it goes for a few years and then... Even though it's a popular sport that people play, I know, but they're organised comp. Question number 10. Who's next up here? We've got Brian from Rocky. G'day, Brian.
14: Hello.
0: Question number 10 we're up to. We're in basketball. What's the nickname of the New Zealand men's basketball team?
14: I know. I think I'm about to do a Bradbury. I had no idea of the rest of them. It's a tall whites.
0: No, it's not. Sorry, Brian. No, sorry, it's not. No. Sue from the Blue Mountains, Wentworth Falls. G'day, Sue.
15: Hi. Yeah.
0: We're in basketball. What's the nickname of the New Zealand men's basketball team?
15: Oh, the worst subject for me. No. The Black Ferns.
0: Not the Black Ferns.
15: No,
0: I like what you're mucking around with there, Sue, but no. Sorry, no, not the Black Ferns. Nicole from Flinders Park. Hi, Nicole.
16: Hello.
0: Hello, hello.
16: I'm very excited.
0: Well, I'm excited too, Nicole. Question number 10. Basketball. What's the nickname of the New Zealand men's basketball team?
16: I'm fairly sure it's the Tall Blacks.
0: Correct. Yes. Not the Tall Whites. The Tall Blacks.
16: No. I'm thinking, no. Come to me, finally.
0: Throw the ball to me. Me. Yes. Look, I'm sitting under the hoop.
16: Come on. That's a netball thing, but anyway.
0: You're a netball fan. Yeah, well.
16: No, I'm not.
0: Oh, you're not?
16: Doesn't every
0: young female with a ponytail at some point in their life, Nicole, play netball?
16: I did play netball at primary school.
0: Of course you did.
16: I was terrible. I was tall, so I was the goalkeeper. I couldn't catch a ball. So.
0: Oh, no.
16: No.
0: I had two daughters and, of course, I once went out to there was a big netball centre, an open air thing,
16: Yes.
0: And I reckon there would have been like 50 courts. Probably.
16: Oh.
0: It was massive. Anyway, so I dropped them off there, but I had to go and do something and I had to come back. And I said, don't worry, I'll find you. Because I looked out and there's about, 8,000 10-year-old primary school kids, girls, of course, all with identical ponytails, bobbing up and down playing netball. Which one's mine? I don't know. Took quite some time to find her. Did you see me, Dad? Did you watch me? Of course I did.
16: Of course.
0: Yeah. Question number 11. There's no more basketball. That's mainly because Jeff from Jalore up knocked most of it off. So we have sitcoms, famous Allens,

0: Potluck or the Wild West?
1: Sitcoms, please.
0: Okay. Castlemaine Davo says a lot of US baseballers at least used to chew tobacco. Nicotine said to improve concentration. Oh, okay.
1: I think that's right.
0: I think that is right, actually. I think the chewing of tobacco is a pretty disgusting habit, isn't it?
1: Yeah, sounds gross to me, but...
0: Seems pretty gross. Well, where are you going to get rid of it? Yuck. Let's move on.
1: Spit it on the ground.
0: Shush. Let's move on. Question 11. We're in sitcoms. Is that it?
1: Mm-hmm. Yes, please.
0: Which unusual sitcom family lived at 1313 Mockingbird Lane?
1: The Munsters.
0: Correct. Very good.
1: I thought I was going to do an and there, but anyway.
0: All right. Oh, you're going to go for another one, would you?
1: Well, there are two unusual families. And
0: I know which one was there and which one was somewhere else. I know what you're saying. Yeah. Mm. Oh, well, nicely avoided. Because I reckon the success rate for people trying to avoid the and is 5% probably. Here we go, the Munsters.
2: The lesson I want you to learn is it doesn't matter what you look like. You can be tall or short or fat or thin or ugly or handsome like your father. You can be black or yellow or white. It doesn't matter. What does matter is the size of your heart and the strength of your character.
0: Oh, how about that, Nicole?
1: I always preferred the Munsters to the other family.
0: Yeah. No, I think I'm with you on that. All righty. Question number 12. We're in sitcoms. We've got one left in sitcoms.
1: Oh, yes, please.
0: All right. Why not? This is too easy for you.
1: Let's not call it just yet.
0: Oh, we've had a few pies tonight, I must say.
1: Uh-oh. God. Now when I don't get it right, it's going to be embarrassing.
0: Sitcoms. Ruth Cracknell and Gary McDonald played the title roles in which classic sitcom?
1: Mother and Son.
0: I told you.
1: Okay.
0: Mother and Son is correct.
3: Oh, there you are. There you are, Arthur. Home already.
4: Mum, are you okay? What happened?
3: Nothing happened. I had a quiet day at home today, a nice quiet day.
4: Tell me the truth.
3: Well, I did a little bit of shopping.
4: You got arrested?
3: Yes, I got arrested. I went out, did some shopping, got arrested, came home a quiet day.
4: Arrested for stealing?
3: Oh, no, Arthur, not stealing. Stealing's a sin.
4: Shoplifting is stealing.
3: Does this mean you're still mad at me, Arthur?
0: Oh, dear, marvellous. Ruth Cracknell, how good, hey?
1: Very good.

0: And if it's hard to watch a whole game of baseball, surely the same applies to 2020 cricket. Yeah, well, I suppose it's horses for courses here, David, isn't it?
1: That's it.
0: Righto, question number 13. We've got no more sitcoms, so we've got three categories left. The Wild West, Potluck, or Famous Allens?
1: Look, let's just go Famous Allens, and at least there's, you know, there's half the name covered.
0: Famous Allens. Which disgraced businessman was born on the 22nd of April, 1938, in London?
1: Alan Bond?
0: Correct, yes. Alan Bond, Famous Allens.
1: Excellent.
0: Question 14. Now, which one did you start on? You got two sitcoms, right, didn't you?
1: Got two sitcoms, The Tall Blacks.
0: And you started with Alan Bond. That's right, you started with The Tall Blacks. So one, two, three. That's four. Nice work.
1: That's the best so far.
0: Is that the best you've ever done, Nicole?
1: I've done four before.
0: Oh, have you?
1: But it's at this point that it all falls down.
0: Not necessarily. Not necessarily. Let us see, as the vegetable said.
1: Let us see.
0: Question 14. Famous Allens. Which journalist is the regular finance presenter on ABC TV News?
1: Oh, Alan, that's probably not going to be enough.
0: I'm not going to give it to you for Alan, no.
1: This is probably not even an Australian person, so this will be embarrassing, but Alan Greenspan.
0: Not Alan. No. He's in the finance area. Oh, that's all I'll say, but it's not Alan Greenspan. Thanks, Nicole.
1: Close enough. Thank you. Bye.
0: Well done. Bye. Well done. Good fun. All righty. Linda Queensland had Alan Bond. Sandra from Perth. That's not correct, actually. No. Paul from Plainlands. Correct. Yes. Susan from Hobart. Correct. How many runs in a full game of baseball versus how many runs in a full game of 2020? Stop smoking the grass, says my texter. I knew we would annoy somebody with all this. 1-300-800-222 is the number. Kelly from Cottesloe. Hi, Kelly.
2: Hi, how are you, Phil?
0: Oh, I'm all right, yeah. We're up to question 14. Famous Allens. Which journalist is the regular finance presenter on ABC TV News?
2: I don't know. This is my third time that I haven't gotten a question.
0: Oh, no.
2: And I was there for basketball.
0: Oh, okay.
2: Yeah.
0: You were.
2: So I missed that.
0: No good, Kelly?
2: No good.
0: Okay, thank you.
2: On to the next.
0: See ya. Bye-bye. Have another crack next time. Jane from Homebush has got the right answer. Maria from Seaview Downs, correct. Sue from Ballarat, correct. Chris from the Northern Rivers, correct. Jenny from Cooperoo is also correct. What about Tyler from Cabramatta? G'day, Tyler.
3: Hey, how you going?
0: Not bad. Question number 14. We're in Famous Allens. Which journalist is the regular finance presenter on ABC TV News?
3: Kohler.
0: Correct. Alan Kohler. Yes.
3: Yeah. Boring. He's boring.
0: Hey, steady. Steady.
3: Steady. Yeah, yeah.
0: Steady, Tyler.
3: My old man's name's Al too, so that's
0: is he?
3: When it come up, yeah.
0: Oh, okay.
3: He's a little 4'2" man from Tasmania.
0: No, he's not. Question
3: 15. He's a little bit shorter than that.
0: Question 14. We're in Famous Allens, if you like.
3: Oh, what are the other subjects?
0: We've got the Wild West or Potluck.
3: Oh, let's go with the luck one, please, bros.
0: Potluck. Question number 15. Which United Nations Secretary General's aeroplane crashed in Zambia in September 1961?
3: God. No idea.
0: Thank you. Thank you, Tyler. See you later. All right. Where are we? Anthony from Jabiru in the Northern Territory. G'day, Anthony.
4: Hey, how you going?
0: Not bad. Question 15, Potluck. Which United Nations Secretary General's aeroplane crashed in Zambia in September 1961?
4: 1961.

0: Wow, 1961. 1961.
1: No good.
0: Zambia, was it? Zambia, 1961.
1: All right, Anthony, we'll move on. Tom from Harvey. G'day, Tom.
2: I do, how are you?
1: Which United Nations Secretary General's aeroplane crashed in Zambia in September 1961?
2: Oh, honestly, no clue. I think it was from Belgium or France, but I don't know the name, sorry.
1: No good. Okay. We'll move it along in that case. Mick from Glen Iris. Hey, Mick.
3: How you going?
1: Yeah, good.
3: Good.
1: What's so funny here? What's so funny here, Mick?
3: I was just, I'm just driving along going, don't come to me, don't come to me, please don't come to me. Because, yeah. You know, 1961, 5 years before I was born, geez.
1: Oh. You've heard of stuff before you were born, Mick, surely.
3: Oh, yeah, true, very true, but not...
1: Not everything that's happened in the world happened since after you were born, Mick.
3: All the important things did, though.
1: No.
3: all right, so it was a United Nations...
1: Which United Nations Secretary General's aeroplane?
3: Secretary General.
1: Crashed in Zambia.
3: Let's go with... I won't even hazard a guess. Not a problem at all.
1: No.
3: Thank
1: good.
3: You.
1: See ya.
3: Have a good night.
1: Bye. See you later. Kylie from Daysdale. G'day, Kylie.
4: Hello there. Hello. Thanks for making me laugh again today. It's just your listeners are so proud. They're so funny. They just make me laugh and all the text people.
1: Yeah.
4: They had a good win in Adelaide over the weekend, and I think they'll play off with Frio for the grand final.
1: Well... yeah, I know.
4: I know. That's my 3 months out. Phil, have a good week and I'll chat next.
1: Okay.
4: Week.
1: See you, Kylie. Bye bye. See you, Kylie. Judy from Hectorville's got it. May has got it. Grumpy from West Hobart. No, that's not correct, Grumpy. Sorry, no. Chris in the Southern Waters, no. Dominic from Longwood, that is correct, yes. Kate from Blackheath in the Blue Mountains. G'day, Kate.
5: Hello. Hello, Phil. What's the question? What's the category?
1: Question 15 we're up to. We're in a category called Potluck. Which United Nations Secretary General's aeroplane crashed in Zambia in September 1961?
5: Okay, you're going to get no takers tonight for that one, and that'll be the end of the show.
1: There's
5: no clues. Would I have any clue?
1: No, of course you won't have a clue. No.
5: No, I'm not going to get a clue. Is it an easy name? No, it's obviously not an easy name because no one knows it.
1: No one knows it yet, Kate, I think.
5: I don't even have an idea. So this is a very short and merry stay. I'll say goodnight. And hello, Auntie Mari.
1: Hello, Auntie Mari. See you, Kate.
5: Bye.
1: See you later. My texter says, Phil, I want to respond to that rude comment about Alan Kohler. He's the best. My husband and I look forward to his financial reports. Always clear, great sense of humour and humanity, and he makes finance interesting for the everyday person. I think your caller may have been ageist, says Jen. Thank you, Jen. You don't need to support Alan Kohler to me at all. He's the greatest. He's been on the program here quite a number of times over the last years talking about economics and housing and so on. A fountain of common sense. Where are we? Marie from Naruma. Hello, Marie.
6: Hello, Phil. How are you going?
1: Pretty good. Yeah, I think. We've got 9 left here. We're in potluck. Which United Nations Secretary General's aeroplane crashed in Zambia in September 1961?
6: No, I unfortunately have to join the conga line of I don't know.
1: well, you know what? It's winding around the corner, so Murray, why not? See ya, bye-bye. That's okay. Sue from Ulladulla. Oh, no, sorry, Sue, we'll come to you in a second. Peter from Elmore. Hello, Peter.
7: Hello, Phil. How are you?
1: Pretty good.
7: I was hoping it was going to go on a little bit longer before you got to me.
1: Oh.
7: Yeah, because I'm in that queue as well.
1: You're in the conga line?
7: Yeah, I'm up the well-known creek. Do you know that creek?
1: Yeah, I know that creek.
7: And the barbed wire canoe.
1: And the old you've hired the barbed wire canoe and they haven't supplied you with a paddle. No.
7: Yeah, but you're catching tadpoles with a crowbar. Yeah.
1: Good luck, Pete.
7: All right, good
1: see
7: night.
1: Ya. See ya. Good luck. Good luck with you. Ash in New South Wales, that's correct. Alrighty. Who's going to be? Oh, Sue from Ulladulla. Sorry, Sue, I've got you here. Hi, Sue.
8: G'day there. How are you doing?
1: Pretty good. We're up to question 15, potluck. Which United Nations Secretary General's aeroplane crashed in Zambia in September 1961?
8: That's correct. And quite a few people died, including, it might be Dirk Hammarskjöld.
1: What's your answer again?
8: I'm not sure I'm getting that right.
1: Say it again.
8: I'm going with Dirk Hammarskjöld.
1: I'll give it to you. Dag Hammarskjöld. Yes.
8: Okay. Dag
1: Hammarskjöld. Was it a CIA plot too?
8: I have no idea. But given what we have found out by the CIA about the CIA since, I'm quite happy to believe that.
1: Yes, I know. I know. It's easy to believe, isn't it?
8: It is. It is. And that was in the years when the United Nations was a far stronger body than it is now, and it really meant a great deal more.
1: Yeah.
8: Politically.
1: One of my texters says, my best guess is Uthant, because I can't spell Dag's name.
8: That's a very good
1: Dags,
8: answer.
1: Yeah. Yeah, well, that's right. These were back in the early 60s when there was a whole lot of hope, wasn't there, coming off the back of the Second World War about internationalism and the willingness and ability to, and the rule of law and so on. Mm. And look where we are at the moment. What a mess.
8: Yes, up that creek.
1: We're up that international creek, exactly.
8: Yes.
1: Question 16. We're in potluck. You can move to the Wild West or Famous Allens if you like.
8: I don't know. Let's go with Wild West.
1: Ha-ha. The Wild West. Question number 16. 10 questions left. By what name was the sharpshooter Martha Jane Canary better known?
8: Okay. Given that it's 77... I have a little bit like the ABC online delay. I have this little delay coming in my brain trying to get anybody's name. No, the delay is not working for me.
1: Not working?
8: I know it, can't get it.
1: All right.
8: Thank you.
1: Thank you, Sue. Bye-bye. Thank you very much. All right. Kay from Bunbury in WA. G'day, Kay.
9: Hi, Phil. Look, I wasn't sure. Are you allowed to come on more than once a week?
1: Yeah, you can come.
9: Oh,
1: you
9: okay.
1: If there's an arbitrary rule, you know, Kay, I'll just apply arbitrary justice here.
9: Oh, very good. Very
1: but you're
9: good.
1: Very welcome on board, Kay.
9: Okay, you're very kind. Yeah. Can you repeat the question, please?
1: We are up to question 16. Yep. No, we're not. Sorry. Yes, we are up to question 16. We're in a category called the Wild West.
9: Yep.
1: By what name was the sharpshooter Martha Jane Canary better known?
9: Was it Calamity Jane?
1: Correct, yes.
9: Oh, wow, that's good.
1: Calamity Jane, that's nice. There were 10 left, there's now only 9. We're in the Wild West, but you can move to Potluck or Famous Allens.
9: Let's go back to Potluck, please.
1: Back to Potluck it is. Which item of Tony Abbott's clothing was sold for $700 at a Young Liberals fundraiser auction earlier this year?
9: Oh, Lord.
1: I know. I know.
9: who'd want it? How much did they get for
1: which
9: it?
1: Which item of Tony Abbott's clothing was sold for $700?
9: Oh, my goodness. Okay. And Tony's, oh, I don't know, his Lycra riding top.
1: No, not his Lycra riding top. Thanks, Kay. Bye-bye. No, Adrian's got the right answer. Yes, Pat from the Point. That's funny, but it's not correct. All righty. Enid's in Perth. Hello, Enid.
10: Hello, how are you?
1: I'm all right, yeah. Questions?
10: I rang up for Dag Hammarskjöld, you see.
1: Not too many people didn't knew Dag Hammarskjöld. Someone texted in. I can't remember his name, but he was a real Dag.
9: Oh, was he? I did text it in before as well, but I thought I'd try and ring. No, I don't think I know about Tony Abbott. It wouldn't be his cycling shorts or something like that.
1: No, it wasn't his cycling shorts. No. No, Dag Hammarskjöld was quite a significant figure, wasn't he?
9: He was. Well, I was still in primary school then, but I do remember it. And there seemed to be a big fuss in the papers up in Queensland where I was at the time.
1: Yeah.
9: It certainly stayed in my brain anyway. Yeah.
1: That was
9: when they had all that trouble in the Congo, wasn't it?
1: Exactly. Exactly.
9: Are you old enough to know that?
1: I remember it, yeah, and I've certainly read about it, yes, yeah.
9: Yes, yes.
1: So. When you say all that trouble in the Congo, you could apply that to the current situation too.
9: Well,
1: there has continued to be trouble in the Congo.
9: Yes, well, I think it's when they gave them independence, wasn't it?
1: That's right. That's right.
9: That didn't really quite work, no.
1: Anyway. No. All right. Thanks, Enid. See ya.
9: Hi.
1: Bye. 1-300-800-222. Jane from Homebush has got the right answer. Olivia from Mount Hawthorne. Correct, yes. Tara's in the truck. Tara will know the answer to this. Hi, Tara.
11: Hey, Phil, I don't even know what the question is.
1: Oh, in that case, we're in a category called potluck. Which item of Tony Abbott's clothing was sold for $700 at a Young Liberals fundraiser auction earlier this year?
11: I know he got into a bit of mischief wearing his bathers one time, so I'll say his bathes.
1: Yeah, I just want a little bit more detail here, Tara.
11: Well, what do you call them? Swimmers? Smugglers?
1: That's it. That's the one I wanted, yeah. Yes, it wasn't. I think it wasn't so much that Mr. Abbott wore swimwear. It was the type of swimwear he wore, I think.
11: Yeah.
1: Which Amy says if it's his budgie smugglers, I'm going to have many questions. yes. Leon in Smythesdale in Victoria had the budgie smugglers as well. Chris in the Southern Water says, isn't there a line about the Congo and Billy Joel's song, We Didn't Start the Fire? Oh, yeah, they're probably... Yeah, actually, there probably is. All righty, we're up to question 18. We're in potluck. There's one left in potluck, four left in the Wild West, three left in famous Allens.
11: Might as well stay in potluck.
1: Staying in potluck? Belgians in the Congo, that's right. That was the line, yeah. All right, staying in potluck. Last one. What is the common English name, Tara, for the spice that is known in South Asian cookery as jeera?
11: Jeera.
1: What's the common English name for this?
11: Jeera. What is it? An Asian spice.
1: What's the common English name for the spice known in South Asian cookery as jeera?
11: Coriander?
1: Not coriander. It's knocked one out, though, hasn't it? Thanks, Tara. See ya. Yeah. It's knocked one out, hasn't it? It's not coriander. Dan from Windsor. G'day, Dan.
12: You there, mate?
1: Yep, I am. Question 18, we're up to. Pot luck. What's the common English name for the spice known in South Asian cookery as jeera?
12: Mate, that is a very tricky question because... You're actually speaking with a chef.
1: Ah. Well, Dan.
12: And that has just, I could hear the last call baffled as well.
1: What's the common English?
12: Real guess at this, mate.
1: Yeah, common English name for the spice known in South Asian cookery as jeera. It's not coriander.
12: No, no. Well, that'd be a herb anyway. Spice. I will look, mate. I don't want to waste your time. I just hope that one of the previous callers really made my night, and I don't even know what it was. But I will say, please, everyone, remember that if you keep facing the sun, the shadows will always fall behind you.

0: That's
1: I'm going to say ginger.
0: Not ginger, but that knocks another one out. Thanks, Dan.
1: Good evening.
0: Good on you. Bye-bye. That's very nice too, isn't it? Very good. All righty. What about David from Beaconsfield? Hello, David.
2: Yeah, well, I'm just going to take a punt and say turmeric.
0: It's not turmeric. Well, not a bad effort either, but it's... No, it's not turmeric. Colin in Boolaroo in South Australia. G'day, Col.
3: G'day, Philip.
0: Hello. How are you? Common English name for the spice known in South Asian cookery as jeera.
3: Yeah, I'm not a cook, so I'm even further behind. the only thing I could think of was the Star of the East or something.
0: No, not that one. Sorry, Cole. No, not that one. David from Mount Pleasant. G'day, David.
4: Yeah, good evening, Phil.
0: Good evening. Question 18.
4: A couple of things.
0: Yeah.
4: A couple of things. One is Belgium, Congo. The problem with Congo, and people should look this up, really. The problem with Congo is the Belgian royal family who ran the place for a long time and...
0: I think raped the place is probably the better description, isn't it, David?
4: That's right. And a reasonable description of the Belgian royal family's attitude in the Congo was they were murderous bunch of ratbags.
0: Correct.
4: Secondly,
0: correct.
4: On a more positive note, would you like me to book you a ticket for Fremantle versus Sydney at Optus in a month's time for a preview of the grand final, mate?
0: I would love to be there. I would love to. I've never been to that stadium, actually.
4: Well, mate, the welcome mat's open.
0: I would love to. I would love to do that.
4: As for the question, I don't really know. I have a guess. Is that there's a spice called marjoram or something like that? Marjoram.
0: There is. There's a herb called marjoram, but it's not it. No. Thanks, David. It's going to be a cracker, though. You're quite right. See you, mate. Bye bye. No, that's not it. Mike from Oak Park. G'day, Mike.
5: Morning, Phil. How are you?
0: Pretty good. Question 18. What's the common English name for the spice known in South Asian cookery as jeera?
5: I'm going to take a wild guess and say garam masala.
0: It's not garam masala, no. Well, we're getting through them, aren't we? Yes, it's not garam masala. Chris from Leppington's got the right answer. Lindley from Nedlands in WA. Correct. Christine from Roeville's got the right answer as well. 1-300-800-222 is the number. The Trevs are around. Trev from Service Paradise. G'day, Trev.
6: Hello, Philip.
0: Hello, Trev.
6: Yeah, God, you're asking me about herbs and spices.
0: What is the common English name for the spice known in South Asian cookery as jeera?
6: Look,
0: it's not garam masala, it's not coriander, it's not turmeric, it's not ginger.
6: No, I'm thinking about something a bit more common. I'm going to refer to John Cleese and go, Basil. Basil.
0: Thank you, mate. It's not basil. It's a spice. So what are we after here? Mark from Cherrybrook. Hi, Mark.
7: Oh, hi, Phil. Oh, that was quick. It's cumin.
0: Correct. Yes, the common English name for the spice known in South Asian cookery as jeera is, cumin or cumin. I've never known how you pronounce it, actually. Well, I've always said cumin. You say cumin? Let's call the whole thing off, hey?
7: Either you're coming or you're not.
0: That's right. Shall I put coming in this? Yes. Question number 19. Hang on, that's it for potluck. So we've got four left in the Wild West. We've got three left in Famous Allen, so seven left.
7: I'll go for Famous Allen's.
0: Famous Allen's, question number 19. In 2013, the Queen granted a posthumous pardon to which famous cryptanalyst and computer scientist?
7: Oh, he did a movie about him, Mum.
0: They did.
7: Oh, gosh. Alan Sparring. Oh, I can't remember the name, but I saw the movie. Turing, Alan Turing.
0: Correct. Very. Where did that come from?
7: The movie.
0: Alan Turing. Yes. Yes, he was.
7: He was using a computer boffin. He was inventing code for World War II, I think.
0: He did. He was. An uncoverer. He was a code breaker. He was an early inventor and designer of computers. Brilliant man, and was appallingly treated because he was gay. Shocking.
7: Yeah, very brilliant man, yeah.
0: Was. Question number 20, famous Allens. Two left here.
7: Yep.
0: Which hapless British presenter appears in It's Time and How Are You? It's Alan.
7: Oh, British. Alan Partridge?
0: Correct, yes. If you've never seen Alan Partridge shows, by the way, people, you have to look at them. They are hilarious.
8: Yesterday's quickfire phone-in only yielded 3 calls. My mistake, I think panel beating was too narrow a topic. So today we're going to open it out with the question, what is the best thing? So far we've got Sky Plus, a cup of Brazil nuts, that was amusing, livestock, valid, and wet wipes. That was a fascinating call from an elderly lady in Hempton. Let's have some more. Line 2.
9: The first smile of a newborn.
8: Ah, who could not like that?
10: Herod.
8: Yes, Herod. We don't like him. Line 4, Sean.
11: Oh, it's got to be. It's got to be your radio show, Alan.
0: Maybe I just love it because it's all about Alan Partridge's. A very, very, very satisfied with himself radio presenter who's, as we heard, Mark, absolutely hopeless. Question number 21. One left in famous Allens, if you like.
7: Yep. Let's go.
0: Which English playwright wrote 40 Years On, Habeas Corpus, and Talking Heads? Famous Allens.
7: English playwright. Talking Heads, Habeas Corpus. No, I had no idea about that one, Phil.
0: No good. Sorry, Mark. Thank you anyway for having a crack. Ross from Scoresby says, yes, my hero, Alan Turing. He's the wallpaper image on my phone. Yeah, he was. He was a great man. Chris in the Southern Waters had Alan Partridge. It's all over YouTube. I think you can find it on YouTube. It's all over the joint. But if you haven't actually ever seen it, you really should. It's really very, very, very, very funny. John from Bulimba. G'day, John.
12: G'day, Phil. That was very quick.
0: Which English playwright wrote 40 Years On, Habeas Corpus and Talking Heads?
12: I think it's Alan Hopwood.
0: No, not Alan Hopwood. No, it's not. Principessa from Tenterfield. Yes, the Alan Turing movie was heartbreaking. Thank God the world is an easier place to live in these days. Yeah, no, it was. It was what happened to him was quite horrendous. Cameron from South Perth, do you know who this playwright is, Cameron?
13: Alan Allen.
0: No, it's not Alan Allen. No, it's not. All right, I'll tell you what. We're up to question 21. 5 left. We'll take it after the news and find out then. So hang on. Back in a sec.
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18: ABC News with David Rollins. US President Donald Trump has insisted that an interim ceasefire agreement with Iran makes clear that Tehran will never be allowed to develop a nuclear weapon. Speaking on the sidelines of the G7 summit in France, Trump has defended the 14-point memorandum of understanding with Iran that is yet to be made public. A ceremonial signing of the agreement is expected to take place in Switzerland on Friday. Trump says that Iran cannot acquire a nuclear weapon by any means.
19: They're not going to develop it. They're not going to buy it. They're not going to do anything with it. And if they do, they suffer unbelievable consequences. Not just a little bit, like, I won't even tell you the consequences, but the consequences are the ultimate consequences.
18: Iran's Foreign Minister Abbas Araghchi says a permanent end to the war must include an end to hostilities in Lebanon.
10: One side is the United States and Israel. On the other side is Iran and Hezbollah. And the end of the war in Lebanon is an inseparable part of complete end of the war. And the end of the war also includes the end of the occupation.
18: Federal Treasurer Jim Chalmers has welcomed the Reserve Bank's decision to keep interest rates steady. The RBA board has unanimously decided to keep rates on hold at 4.35%, while noting that inflation still remains too high. Mr. Chalmers says the decision will provide some relief to Australian families.
16: This is reassuring in the face of all of this global economic volatility. It's a welcome reprieve for millions of Australians with a mortgage. It doesn't make life any easier for people, but it doesn't make life harder either. We welcome this decision.
18: Federal Opposition Leader Angus Taylor says he wants to see an audit of federal funding for Indigenous organisations. Mr. Taylor is visiting Alice Springs this week, where he says he's visited town camps, small businesses, and met with frontline services. He hasn't met with any Indigenous organisations during this visit to the NT. Mr. Taylor says he can't see evidence of how federal funding is benefiting Aboriginal communities.
20: We need to raise the standards of education, of health, of opportunity. It is not clear to me that money is getting to where it needs to go. It is getting lost on the way, and the $350 million that this federal government has committed, it is hard to see evidence of where that money has gone.
18: A high-rise childcare centre in Melbourne has been ordered to temporarily close its rooftop outdoor space after concerns that children could reach the roof's edge. Natasha Shapova takes up the story.
21: Woodland St Kilda Road will have to replace barriers in its outdoor space on level 12 with fencing that is of an appropriate height and design to ensure children cannot go through, over or under it. After an unannounced visit to the centre, the Victorian Early Childhood Regulatory Authority found that young children could

0: The city issued Woodlands an emergency action notice and says it will be actively monitoring the centre's compliance.
1: Musicians have told the New South Wales government's live music inquiry that the lack of venues across the state is stifling creativity. The second hearing has heard from a range of artists, managers and industry representatives, with many saying the cost of living crisis and the closure of many live music venues is harming the industry. Musician Adam Ventura says many artists resort to performing in the corners of pubs for a living.
2: We pick up a guitar and we go and sing for our supper. So we'd prefer to sing our own songs because we have been making our own songs forever. But we'll go and sing Brown Eyed Girl for somebody because they are paying the money.
1: A 6.7 magnitude earthquake has hit part of central Indonesia's Sulawesi Island, injuring at least 8 people, causing scattered damage and rattling residents of a city devastated by a quake and tsunami 8 years ago. The strong shaking sent people fleeing into open areas in and around Palu City of around about 400,000 people. Several hospitals evacuated patients outdoors as a safety measure. 3 regions close to the epicentre, with a combined population of 1.2 million people, have yet to be fully assessed. And Britain's Prince George, the 12-year-old grandson of King Charles, is set to attend the prestigious Eton College from September. Kensington Palace has made the announcement. George's father, Prince William, who is heir to the throne, and his uncle, Prince Harry, both attended Eton, which is located close to Windsor Castle in southeast England. ABC News.
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Yes, well, hello and how are you? Philip Clark with you on ABC Radio. This is Night Live. It's the last hour of the program. Very good to be with you too. Thanks for dropping in. 6 past 1, 6 past 11 in WA. It's 24 to 1 in the Territory in South Australia. And wherever you are, I hope you're getting us loud and clear. I've just advised that in Townsville, Queensland, Warrnambool in Victoria, Wide Bay, Merrionvale, Eidsvold in Queensland, there may be some issues with transmission on your normal FM and AM signals. But look, there's lots of ways, other ways to listen. Just grab us on TV, Channel 25, or the ABC Listen app, which is a great way to listen to the program anyway. 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Alrighty, 1-300-800-222 is the number if you would like to play the Mighty Challenge. We've got 1, 2, 3, 4, 5 questions left there. And then into our issues of the day. Look, there's a plenty of time to have a chat tonight. There's a few things around the Reserve Bank meeting. Reserve Bank board meeting today went, I suppose, as expected. The board not altering official interest rates, which remain at 4.35%. I mean, thank heavens for all mortgage holders in the country. Probably thank heavens for the government too, I imagine. What do you think about the way the Reserve Bank's going about managing interest rates anyway? You might have some thoughts about that. 1-300-800-222 is the number. Also, we were talking about the World Cup earlier. Tracy Holmes was making a point that she thought it was interesting that no politician was getting on board the Socceroos story about how it, in a sense, was a picture of multicultural Australia and how successful it's been. I wonder what you make of those remarks. So I'll play them for you. 1-300-800-222 is the number. But first up, though, before we do any of that, we have got to get into a little thing called...

0: where we had five questions left. Thanks for all the texts, by the way, about the story of Alan Turing, the movie about Alan Turing, which was called The Imitation Game. It had starred Benedict Cumberbatch as Alan Turing, the brilliant British code breaker. He helped break the Enigma code, of course, in the early development of computers. Just a brilliant man, and hounded to madness and death, really, because he was gay, blackmailed. It's a terrible story, as many texters have said, made me cry. I get that too. 1-300-800-222 is the number if you would like to have a crack here. Now, where are we? Beverly from Hurlston Park. G'day, Beverly.
1: Yes, hello there.
0: We're up to question number 21 here. We're in Famous Alan's. Which English playwright wrote 40 Years On, Habeas Corpus and Talking Heads?
1: I'm wondering if it's Alan Bennett.
0: Correct. Yes, it is. It's the wonderful Alan Bennett. Very good. Well, all right. We have got four left here. They're all in the Wild West.
1: Oh, dear. Okay.
0: Oh.
1: Not my subject, but you know.
0: You know what? You never know, Beverly. You've been around.
1: You never know.
0: You know.
1: We hope.
0: You've roped a bronco or two in your life, probably.
1: Oh, definitely not.
0: Chuck the saddle over.
1: Definitely not.
0: You've kept them doggies moving, haven't you?
1: No. I mean, I adore horses, but I've never learned to ride a horse.
0: Oh,
1: but
0: is that right?
1: I just love them. Just love them, you know.
0: I think it's best avoided riding a horse, Beverly. Every time I've been on one, I've been hanging on for dear life.
1: That's right. I think you've got to be a natural.
0: Looking forward to the end of the ride, thinking, is this going to go on for much longer?
1: That's right.
0: And but, looking
1: you know,
0: down,
1: they're wonderful creatures.
0: And looking down, Beverly, when you're up there, thinking, it's an awful long way to fall.
1: Oh, terrible, yes. Yes, I did when I was about 10, 11. Hmm. I fell off a horse and was taken it was the first ride my girlfriend and I had ever had. And my dear Uncle Bill, he took us for a ride and I fell off. But I got straight up and evidently I said, bloody hell, I'm getting back up on you. And I got back up somehow.
0: Yeah.
1: But thank God it was, you know, out in the bush, just on a trail, very, very old nags, and I didn't get hurt. It was just pure luck. You don't hit.
0: Yeah, well, I think as a kid, your kids are made of rubber too, aren't they, Beverly? I mean, you tend to bounce a bit, you know, but not when you're old.
1: Must have been, because you're very lucky not to get, you know, they tell us that all those years ago, Elizabeth Taylor fell off a horse as a child and she had problems her whole life.
0: Yeah.
1: And with a back. But, you know, anyway, I live in hope that I can answer the next one.
0: The Wild West, four questions left. Question 22. Which famous shootout lasted for 30 seconds on the 26th of October, 1881, in Tombstone, Arizona?
1: Which shootout? You want the name of the shootout?
0: I want the name of the famous shootout that lasted for the whole of 30 seconds on the 26th of October, 1881, in Tombstone, Arizona.
1: Yes, I think that marvellous movie, I remember I've seen it several times years ago. The name of it, the name of it.
0: Which famous shootout?
1: Yeah, no. And yet I know the incident. And it was real. It happened. In Tombstone. No, I don't know the name of the shootout. And yet it was, if it's right, I think it might have been Kirk Douglas and Burt Lancaster in it, but I could have the wrong movie. The name of the actual shootout really escapes me.
0: It's not there, is it?
1: Thanks.
0: Thanks, Beverly.
1: No.
0: See ya.
1: Thank you. Bye.
0: Bye-bye. No, that's not going to help. Chris in the Southern Border says, Phil Clint Eastwood would have had a very different career if he'd shared your opinion about riding horses. Well, I'm sure he would. Can he actually ride them? Could Clint Eastwood actually ride horses? Because you know how sometimes in the movies, they, even though they're shown to be riding horses,

0: It's often not them. just saying. Paul from Geelong. G'day, Paul.
1: How are you going, Phil?
0: Pretty good. Question 22. The Wild West. Which famous shootout lasted for 30 seconds on the 26th of October, 1881, in Tombstone, Arizona?
1: I don't know, Phil. I'll just go to the shootout at OK Corral.
0: What's the answer again?
1: OK Corral.
0: I'm going to be really harsh here, Paul, and say no. It is pretty harsh. Dale from Newborough. G'day, yeah. Hi, Dale. Which famous shootout lasted for 30 seconds on the 26th of October, 1881, in Tombstone, Arizona?
2: Yeah, it was the shootout of the OK Corral.
0: What do you reckon, Dave? Yeah. I'm going to be really harsh. I've ruled this out once already. So, Daryl from St Kilda.
3: Yes, how are you going, Phil?
0: It had a specific title.
3: I reckon it's the gunfight at the OK Corral.
0: Correct. Yeah, that's it. That's how it... Look, I'm sorry, people, but that's how it's known. The gunfight at the OK Corral. It lasted for the whole of 30 seconds. Quite a few people, I think, didn't walk away from it.
3: No, a lot of damage.
0: Question number 23, The Wild West. Which cowboy actor's final film role was in The Shootist?
3: The Shootist.
0: Oh, Daryl, you can't have help here. We're going to have to move on. Sorry. You can't have help, as you know, on the Mighty Challenge. Jim from Seaford. Hello, Jim.
4: Good morning, Phil.
0: Morning. Which cowboy actor's final film role was in The Shootist?
4: Oh, I can see him, but I can't remember his name. I could see his face right in front of me. No.
0: No good?
4: Oh, no, sorry.
0: See you, Jim. Bye-bye. Gary, that's correct. Susan and Hobart, correct. Paul from Plainlands, correct. Sandra from Perth, correct. Annette from Perth, correct. Frosty from Torquay. G'day, Frosty.
5: G'day, Phil. How are you?
0: Pretty good. Question 23. Only three left here. Which cowboy actor's final film role was in The Shootist?
5: Well, that'd have to be John Wayne.
0: Yes, the John Wayne, of course. All right, two left. The man who shot Liberty Valance was a 1962 hit for which singer?
5: Oh, Gene Pitney.
0: Correct. Yes, it was.

0: Yes, frosty. Yes, yes, nice.
1: Yeah.
0: Johnny Chicken.
1: Yeah, mate, I was thinking I was going to have to go to Jimmy Stewart as the actor, but you threw the music at me and there you go.
0: Johnny Chicken Tooth says, Phil, nice work, Phil. A gunfight is, as Shakespeare noted, not a shootout. You're welcome. No, I think, well, I think that's right. That's why I was being pernickety about it. Had in Bridgetown in WA says, Phil, apparently Clint Eastwood was a good horseman. He was also a really excellent pistol shot and outshot John Wayne when he was challenged at a shooting range when he was practicing once. Oh, okay. You know how often actors aren't exactly good at what they seem to be doing on the screen. With some exceptions, of course. Tom Cruise is very good at stunts because we've seen him do his own stunts. Frosty?
1: Yeah, mate.
0: You're in a good position here. Because
1: it would seem that way.
0: Yeah.
1: There's always a hill too far.
0: We're up to question 25. Yeah. Question 25. The Wild West.

0: Clint Eastwood, Lee Van Cleef, and Eli Wallach play the three title roles in which 1966 Western?
1: That's kind of like you, me, and Dave, isn't it, mate? The good, the bad, and the ugly.
0: Oh, yeah. Ah, dear.

0: Yeah, terrific Western, actually. Frosty, wasn't it? Really good.
1: Yeah, it was. Well, Clint didn't make too many bad ones. But I'll tell you what, we've got another shootout coming up between you and me.
0: Oh, yeah.
1: And that's when your Swans come down to my Saints at Marvel.
0: You want some more punishment, do you?
1: Yeah. I tell you what, you and I will have a can of Fanta on it. What do you reckon?
0: Hey, what's that player of yours? What's his name? Liam Ryan, yeah. The little small forward who nearly killed us when we played. He had a terrific game last week too, didn't he?
1: Yeah, well, he's kicked 11 in 2 weeks.
0: Yeah,
1: and he's the lowest priced of our four big recruits.
0: Yeah.
1: So, and we're getting the best value for money out of him.
0: Yeah.
1: But, yeah. And keep your eye on our boy Darcy Wilson. I'm telling you, you're going to win a Brownlow.
0: Okay. All right. Yes. Well, I think that's fair enough too. But we were lucky to get away with that.
1: Good on you, mate. I appreciate it.
0: Yeah. All right, Frosty. Good stuff. Now, hang on there. Don't hang up, and we'll get the details. Dave will get the details from you, and we shall whiz out the magnet to you, which you should get in anywhere from a week to 3 months. You know how things go. Gary, The Good, the Bad and the Ugly. Eli Wallach stole that movie. Brilliant acting. Ross from Scoresby says Clint Eastwood is also very good at talking to empty chairs. Yes, he is. That's true. Little brother Tucker says the gunfight at the OK Corral was not actually at the OK Corral. The shootout, the gunfight occurred between CS Fly's boarding house and a photography studio, and only three of the cowboys died. So nitpicking between gunfight and shootout is a bit of a stretch. Yeah, it's called the gunfight at the OK Corral. It's not called the shootout. Chris in the Night Watch says, personally, I think Once Upon a Time in the West is one of the best westerns. Yeah, well, that's a good, that's a great kind of, late night discussion, isn't it? What was the best western ever made? I don't know. Look, there's a whole list of customers, aren't there? Principessa from Tenterfield says The Good, the Bad, the Ugly has the wildest soundtrack, really sets the scene. Yeah, that's true. Clint Eastwood's 96. Wow, he is. He's still going strong, isn't he? I think he is. Amazingly, James and Wyatt Earp lived on into the 1920s. Okay. Chris in Goulburn Water says about Clint Eastwood from a Hollywood Reporter article, he started out in the movies as an extra riding horses. Okay, so he is a good horse rider. His stunt director described him as a pretty physical guy and likes to do his own stunts. So there you go. Nice work. All right, nice work, everyone, and a good challenge as well.
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0: Yes, issues of the day. Reserve Bank met today. No change in official interest rates. I wonder what you think about the way the Reserve Bank is managing rates anyway. Give us a call. 1-300-800-222 is the number. You might have some thoughts about the so-called peace deal in Iran with the US president announcing that it's all done and dusted, even though it's not yet signed, and we don't even have the detail of it yet. But you might have some thoughts about all of that. And also the comments from Tracy Holmes in the first hour of the program, too interesting, I thought, about multicultural Australia and the Socceroos. I'll play the comments for you and see what you think about it. You might have some other things you want to raise, too, in our issue of the day. Love to talk with you. We've got plenty of time. 1-300-800.

0: Yeah, walking on sunshine. Katrina and the Waves. 1-300-800-222 is my number if you would like to call. We've got time to have a chat about anything that's on your mind.
1: Issue of the day.
0: Greatest Western ever made, eh? Now, there's a question. The good, the bad and the ugly? I think maybe it would be that for me. I don't know. 1-300-800-222 is the number. I want to play this thing from Tracy Holmes in our first hour, but Barry from Tennant Creek wants to talk about whether John Wayne or Clint Eastwood was the better shot. G'day, Barry.
2: Well, Clint Eastwood is one of the three greatest directors ever, up with Sam Peckinpah and Sergio Leone. But the Duke was trained to shoot by Wyatt Earp himself. Wyatt Earp.
0: Hang on. Can that be right? Is that the times
2: Wyatt
0: match up to
2: Earp
0: them?
2: Died, I believe, in 1928 or 1929 in California.
0: Yeah.
2: And he was used as a director, or not a director, a consultant. On-site consultant for the Western, you know, for the movies. And he taught the Duke to shoot.
0: Did he?
2: Now, with all his brothers getting killed in battles and all that sort of thing, and poor Doc, Wyatt Earp died in his bed with his boots off, never suffering even a scratch from a single bullet wound in his life.
0: I knew that. I knew that he died in his own bed with his boots off. That's right.
2: Well, it's the best way to die in bed, isn't it?
0: I imagine so.
2: Well, there's other bed, but we won't go there.
0: Yeah.
2: But, yeah, no, it's a known fact. Yeah, the Duke was taught to shoot.
0: Well, when you say it's a known fact, when you say it's a known fact, Barry, is it a known fact or is it?
2: Well, I love the Duke. Come on, mate.
0: Yeah.
2: Come on.
0: Oh, yeah. No, I'm with you. I'm with you on that.
2: 1979, when I was 11, I watched every one of his, well, not every one of his movies. And he actually, they say he only died once in live, you know, on the films in his final movie, The Shooter. Yeah. When he was actually dying of cancer, he'd already had one.
0: Oh, you mean Wayne only died once?
2: In the movie.
0: Yeah,
2: but that's not quite true, because he died in The Man Who Shot Liberty Valance. I mean, the Duke was the man who shot Liberty Valance.
0: Yeah. Yeah, okay. All right. No, I'm with you. That one. Yeah, I'm with you.
2: You know, what else? Well, in his early days, in the Penny Dreadfuls, as we call them, before he was famous, he died dozens of times. You know, they just, you know, they shot him up. But he got his start. You know, he's a big lad, 6'4", strapping young fella, and didn't have a penny to his name. And he was just a set mover, and he was moving bits and pieces around. And somebody was sick one day, and the director turned around and said, "Hey, do you want to fill in?" And he went, "Sure, Pilgrim." Well, I'm not sure that he said
0: he didn't
2: that exactly.
0: but you know what? If he didn't say it, he should have said it. That's right.
2: But yeah, now, come on. I love Clint. I respect him. He's a fantastic human being. He does a lot for society, you know, made some fantastic movies. But I'm telling you, here and now, if they had a shootout in the main street, Doc Holliday would have won, Duke second, Clint a distant third. But you do realise that Clint...
0: Mind you, how anybody could hit anything with those pistols they were using is beyond me.
2: They were seriously accurate pistols.
0: No, they weren't. Come on, they weren't.
2: Clint actually boxed Muhammad Ali.
0: Clint Eastwood. Well, he would have come off second best there.
2: Well, okay. Clint was on the Johnny Carson show one night with Muhammad Ali.
0: Yeah.
2: Now, they'd had a bit of a spar beforehand, and Clint got him a good one. You know, got him a nice little uppercut, right? And when
0: at least that's what Clint said when he came round from unconsciousness, was it?
2: Please, sir. I'm telling you, they were sparring. They weren't, you know. I mean, come on, Muhammad, the world legend. You know, they were sparring. Now, when you spar, you hold back. But you know, Clint got him a good one, and when he confronted him on the Johnny Carson show, and he said, "Mate, you just got lucky." Clint turned around and said, "Okay, let's do this properly. Johnny, next Thursday, set up a boxing ring and we'll go three rounds, Muhammad and I." Now, they had to get it approved by, you know, insurance and all that sort of thing. In the end, that he went two rounds and... they donated over $1 million to a children hospital charity or something.
0: Okay.
2: You know, like it wasn't a full-on hardcore fight.
0: No, that's a good yarn, Barry. That is a very good yarn, Barry.
2: Muhammad would have killed him.
0: Yeah, exactly.
2: Now the greatest moment of Muhammad Ali on TV was when I think he came out for the Logies. And
0: yes,
2: Moonface turns around and said, "I like the boy.
0: I like the boy." He
2: said, I like the boy. And Muhammad said, "See, what did you say?" And you can see the blood drain from every part of his Bert's body.
0: Bert Newton thought, "I better get out and measure up the coffin straight away."
2: I like the boy. It's a compliment. It's a compliment.
0: No.
2: You know?
0: No, it's not. On you, Barry.
2: The golden days.
0: Thanks, mate. Good on you. Appreciate the call. Yes, 1-300-800-222 is the number if you'd like to call. Line's free. Grab one. Mark from Canberra. G'day, Mark.
1: Hey, Philip. I just wish to clarify that the shootout with Clint Eastwood wasn't with John Wayne. It was with Frank Sinatra on the Johnny Carson show, and Sinatra bagged him out and said he couldn't shoot. They had a shoot-off, and Clint Eastwood absolutely nailed it. He may have had a shot with the Duke, but... that was the clarity of the situation.
0: Oh, I see. So this was a shootout, they filmed it at a range or something, did they?
1: They had the TV interview and Sinatra was incredibly rude
0: rambunctious. That'd be right.
1: and he challenged him to a shootout and Clint nailed it and Sinatra had to acquiesce. Final two things. I used to go out to Tidbindilla, as you did, and had a barbecue.
0: Yeah.
1: Thirdly, I played baseball for 20 years, A grader here in Canberra, opposite the Russian embassy. And I thought your views on baseball were probably because you've never played it, Phil.
0: No, I don't have any. My views on baseball are that it goes on for a long time. Mark.
1: Well, nine innings, maybe a couple of extra.
0: Yeah.
1: I watched a game in Anaheim in New York when I travelled America in 85 and Canada too, by the way, in Vancouver in 89. And what a great place America is. You said it's all a mess, but it's a great place. And listen, I'd like to thank your producer for his hospitality.
0: Good. Thanks very much. Thanks,
1: mate.
0: Mark. Bye-bye. I'll see you. 1-300-800-222 is the number. This is Nightlife.
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0: Yes, Bruce says, right turn, Clive. Clint Eastwood, hands down, the best cowboy ever. All right, 1-300-800-222 is the number. What do you think of this peace deal? Bob from Joondalup says it's a meme of understanding. Is a meme of understanding really a peace deal? It's just a 60-day delay to see if any deal can really be made. Well, I think that's a fair observation of it, actually. You might have some thoughts about it. 1-300-800-222. Were you listening in the first hour of the program? Because we had an interesting discussion about the Socceroos. And, of course, you know, they're on everyone's... or they're front of mind for everyone at the moment because of their marvellous victory over Turkey. But also because of the nature of the team itself. I don't reckon many people could probably not nominate a lot of the players unless you were really into soccer. I think Nestori, Aaron Kunda, had, of course, had a bit of publicity in advance, but not a lot. And I would hesitate to say that he was a household name. He certainly probably was after the goal he kicked. But Tracy Holmes was making a point, actually, about the makeup of the team and the makeup of modern Australia in the first hour. Have a listen to what she said.
5: I've been amazed that, you know, with all this talk at the moment about how well Pauline Hanson is doing in the polls, that somebody like the Prime Minister, Anthony Albanese, hasn't jumped on the Socceroos and gone, have a look at this. You know, this is modern Australia. This is what we look like. Look at the Socceroos. Most of the nation had either tuned into television or turned up at a watch party somewhere to watch the Socceroos in their first match. These are the people that are pulling the emotions of Australians to the highest degree. And this is who we are. So come on, Australia. Like, this is really reflective. And we can't be talking in the same breath about what Pauline Hanson is saying and criticising these groups when we're cheering on our national football team on the global stage for performing so well. And I think, you know, there's political value to be made out of that. I'm surprised that none of them have done so as yet.
0: Yes, fair observation, do you think? What do you reckon? 1-300-800-222. Line's free. You'll get through if you want one. Do you reckon that's a fair observation of what's gone on as well? We were talking about whether, you know, sport really did unify the world or make people feel better about themselves, or whether we simply watch and then walk away again and continue tearing each other's eyes out. And whether or not, of course, a team like the Socceroos, you know, can be said to be a fair representation of modern Australia. What do you think? 1-300-800-222 is the number. It is interesting because the story, particularly of Nestori Irinkunda and the journey that he had from a Burundian refugee camp all the way through Tanzania, then to a primary school in South Australia. There was a wonderful interview with his PE teacher, which I thought was just terrific, who remembers him, of course, as a kid. And I suppose it was the point being made by others, including Craig Foster, when I was talking to him in the first hour as well, that provided you've got the talent and the gumption and the application, you can get anywhere in the world of soccer. I don't know. 1-300-800-222 is the number. What do you reckon? Debbie in Brisbane. Hi, Deb.
6: Hello, Phil. I really enjoyed and appreciated what Tracy had to say, and it took me back to the time when the former CEO of the AFL, Andrew Demetrio, and that would have been back in the, you know, 2010. And he said at the time, with the change of makeup of Australia, getting away just from Caucasian, you know, Anglo-Saxon type people, Christians, that we'll start to see a lot more sports like soccer, volleyball, table tennis taken up, and we'll have representation in those sports that we would never have had previously because of the, you know, Asians coming into the country, our location. And he said it's not going to happen overnight, but he said that is going to be the case. And I think that's probably now coming true. And you look at Gao Gao too. So are we going to say, you know, he shouldn't be here? And we'll be all cheering him on at the Commonwealth Games. And so, as I said, I think there is a changing, there is a changing tide. And it's amazing how, what Tracy mentioned about Pauline Hanson's comments regarding immigration, and then we see the makeup of our sporting teams. Well, we seem to be able to separate the two. We cheer on those teams because if they're, especially if they're winning, but we forget from where those people have come. And that, to me, is sort of
0: Maybe we don't want to know. Do you think? What do you think?
6: Oh, I think we do. I think we don't. That's right. I think maybe we don't want to know. We don't want to think too deeply into it and what it might mean. And it challenges our own perceptions to our own thoughts. Maybe we don't want to personally confront that ourselves, so we just tend to ignore it. But as I said, I think it'll be interesting actually to see the Commonwealth Games team this year and look at the names and how they would have differed from what they would have been, say, 50 years ago or even 30 years ago. And I think you'll see, you know, not a lot of John Browns, you know, Alice Green, Tom White. There'll be quite a few different names. And it's, so I'll be really fascinated to see who's representing which sports for Australia, and I think it'll be quite different. Mm. And yet we don't seem to have a problem with that.
0: Mm. Thank you, Debbie. Good on you. Right. Appreciate the call. JB in Sydney says, yes, Nestori Irinkunda is a household name to me. I watched him play his first game for Adelaide United in the A-League, best league in the world. Get on board, Australia. Gout. That's true. Gout's multicultural Australia at its best, says James from Morty Alec. The Socceroos have the advantage of their being diversity. They're saying that diversity is their strength. The modern term is true strength lies in unity and a shared purpose rather than diversity. Well, is there much difference between those two statements, I wonder? Jackie says, do football players get paid more than politicians? Yes, well, the top ones do, Jackie, for sure. Ben from Melbourne. G'day, Ben.
7: Yeah, g'day, mate. How are you?
0: Not bad. Not bad.
7: Yeah, I just want to make a very, very quick and very poignant point as to my feelings personally on immigration.
0: Mm-hmm.
7: And I've been waiting for pretty much 7 years for my partner, hopefully future wife, to make her way over here from the Philippines.
0: Mm-hmm.
7: Okay, and she's studying teaching. And she's got to the point where she's now a secondary school teacher, but she's trying to upgrade that because the education system is so vastly different to that of ours.
0: Mm-hmm.
7: And
0: where did you meet her, Ben?
7: I met her through friends.
0: Okay.
7: Through friends of hers and friends of mine.
0: In the Philippines?
7: No, not in the Philippines, over here.
0: Oh, okay.
7: Yeah, so she's been here, but to come over here on a permanent basis, the pathway has become so difficult for her because of her choice of field. If she had, done nursing, she would have been here years ago.
0: Mm.
7: And this is another thing the Pauline Hansons of the world need to stand up and open their eyelids to. How many Australians go through palliative care and literally the last pair of eyes they look into are a Filipina nurse? Okay, so it's different strokes for different folks. And I've never met a Filipino that has not come here and actually contributed.
0: Hmm.
7: So, yeah, you can probably feel the frustration in my voice, but,
0: Well, I would think that's probably true of the vast bulk of people who come here, isn't it?
7: Exactly, exactly.
0: You know.
7: So
0: Some people don't want to join the crowd. That's true. That is true. But most do.
7: But people from all walks of life and all different demographics have something to contribute, and that is what they have proved to have done.
0: Yeah. Okay. Thanks, Ben.
7: Thanks,
0: good luck with it. I hope it works out for you. Zorka in the Adelaide Hills. G'day, Zorka.
8: Hi, Phil. Us Adelaideans, we are so proud of Nestor, honestly. The guy, I read him an article about a year ago in the Advertiser. He said, my high school teacher, I forget which subject he was in this particular day, he said, but my high school teacher, he embarrassed me so much. He announced to me in the whole class, he said to me, Nestori, you are going to be a soccer superstar and I want your autograph. And he said, I just shook my head. I was so embarrassed. He gave me the piece of paper and pen. I signed it and I just shrunk back in my chair. I just laughed my head off. But he said he was so, so embarrassed. I thought, that's fantastic to read. And that was about a year ago that I read that.
0: Yeah.
8: And if anyone was wanting to go to the soccer on Saturday, they'd be paying $3,000 a ticket.
0: Yep. Yeah, I know. I saw a bit of a great interview with his primary school PE teacher, which is fantastic. Fantastic, you know. Here he is. He arrives like absolutely cold from a Tanzanian refugee camp, and he's all of a sudden in an Adelaide primary school with every other kid, and look what he's made of his opportunity.
8: I know. I saw him play for Adelaide United at Hindmarsh Stadium about a year ago. He and Craig Goodwin, yeah, two champions that work on Oxford for Adelaide, they were just dynamite. Goodwin and Irukunda, they were fantastic to watch. They were just dynamite, both of them.
0: Yeah. Good on you, Vic. Thank you. Sorry, Zorka. Good on you, Zorka. Thank you. Appreciate it. The reason I mentioned Vicky is because Vicky from Nowra is also on the line. We've got lines free if you want to grab one, 1-300-800-222. G'day, Vicky.
9: Hi. How are you going?
0: Pretty good.
9: I just wanted to share an experience. I used to sell raffle tickets when I was a kid for our local swimming club.
0: And, your local swimming club, yeah?
9: Yeah. Yeah, it was just my job, you know, to sell tickets, to raise money. And I used to meet all these wonderful different people from, like, Germany and all sorts of different countries. Some of them I wasn't quite sure. But often they were older ladies and they didn't speak a word of English. And the one thing that I really experienced, that I really remember, this lady offered me a cup of tea in the strangest way. She poured the tea into the cup and then she put milk in the cup and then she put the cup into a bowl and she handed me the bowl and I was supposed to drink the tea out of the bowl.
0: Yeah.
9: And I'd never experienced that in my life.
0: Would have been all right, Vicky.
9: Yeah. Bowl
0: of tea, why not?
9: Strange. Yeah, it was just bizarre. But, you know, I went home and I asked my dad about it. And he said, oh, that's the way you drink tea in a particular country. That's the way it's
0: exactly
9: presented.
0: Exactly.
9: Yeah. So, yeah, it was just a lovely experience. So I think immigration is a great thing, personally.
0: Okay, thanks, Vicky. 1-300-800-222 is the number. Little Brother Trucker says, Tracy Holmes has never really listened to what Pauline Hanson actually says. Unfortunately, ABC listeners are the same. Thank you, Little Brother Trucker. He says, Pauline herself says her ancestors were immigrants. Well, they would have been, yes, and has no problem with immigrants coming to Australia. The only things that Pauline's ever said about immigrants is it hasn't changed in 30 years. They need to assimilate and embrace Australian culture, and we need to cut mass immigration, not stop it completely. Yes, but the detail of all this, Little Brother Trucker, has never been really explained, has it? What mass immigration means and what if there's to be a lower number, what that is and how it would be achieved if it was. 1-300-800-222 is the number. And I don't know, is there agreement in Australian life that people need to assimilate into Australian culture or be respectful and part of Australian culture? Not sure what these words mean. 1-300-800-222 is the number. You might have some thoughts about it, but thank you. Little Brother Trucker is getting stuck into us as well. Robin says, Phil, regardless of one's race, like us, the newcomers do the work that no one else wants to do. Hats off to those who want to have a go. Yeah. And Castlemaine Davo says, yes, Australia definitely has a history of loving outstanding athletes irrespective of ethnicity. Some may also agree with ex-Kiwi Pauline. I think this discussion's appeared frequently in our media for decades. For example, Lionel Rose and Alex Jezelenko might have changed some feelings about non-WASPs. Yeah, well, that's true too. That's true too. I think Lionel Rose in particular, that would have been true. That would have been true. 1-300-800-222, lines free, if you would like to have a crack at it. Elsha from Hobart says, think about all the lovely people that have loved and encouraged these exceptional athletes and their parents since they arrived in Australia as children. Australia lives up to being a warm and supportive country. Yeah, well, I think so. I think we would all like to think of ourselves as a country where if people want to have a go, then, you know, everyone gets a decent crack at it. Don't we? Isn't that what we would have thought? Dino says the country finally gets one good thing to cheer about, but we have to insert political rubbish into it. Phil, what is Australian culture, says my texter. Well, I know, here we go with what is intriguingly a question, isn't it?
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0: I think we do know what Australian culture is, and I think one of the big things about it, surely, is what I just said, that if you're in this country and you want to have a crack at it, you ought to be given a fair go, and I think, to be fair, in general, that's exactly what does happen. I'd be surprised if anyone would disagree with that. David from Tullamarine. G'day, David.
12: Yeah, how are you this morning?
0: Yeah, not too bad.
12: My family is multicultural. My son-in-law is from Sierra Leone, came over during the war.
0: Yep.
12: And I have multicultural grandchildren.
0: Mm-hmm.
12: As he said, from what he come from to what he's got in Australia, it's respect for people, respect other people, they do have a fair go in Australia. I think with with what's happening at the moment is, and there's not enough houses. So many people coming in. There was never enough houses and whatever else. And with Pauline Hanson, I think everybody wants a change, especially in Victoria. Mm. You know, we're not police stations are only open 3 days a week or only open till lunchtime.

0: And you know, it's just, it's not like the old days, you know, the government is spending that much money on stuff they really shouldn't be doing it, like tunnels and all that sort of stuff. They should be getting back to the servicing of the people.
1: Yep.
0: Like the fire brigades, the ambulances and all that sort of stuff. My wife works in a hospital and she sees the people coming through there. But with the multicultural, we've always had multicultural.
1: We have always had it, yeah.
0: But, you know, I grew up in Taylor's Lakes, East Keilor.
1: Yep.
0: And, you know, I used to go to Footscray, TAFE, and there was about three, there's been about, I think, three, four cultures gone through Footscray.
1: Yeah, there have been.
0: You know, but they all worked together. You know, we all worked together. There was none of this crime neither. You know, all right, the criminals stood with themselves. They never started doing what the crime's happening now. It's just, yeah, it's everybody wants to change. The Victorians, they just they want to change. They see at the end of the day that, well, you know, well, buggy you, Jack. Well, why should I give you a hand or whatever else? Where it never used to be like that. You always help your neighbour and all that sort of stuff. Whereas now at the moment, people are just frustrated.
1: Yeah.
0: They're not getting ahead, you know, and then they just see the wastefulness of the government's, this wastefulness of money.
1: Yep.
0: That's what's happening.
1: A lot of frustration around. You get that, David? Yep.
0: Yeah.
1: Thanks, mate.
0: Okay.
1: Good on you.
0: All right, bye.
1: Bye-bye. Yeah, a lot of frustration around. I think that is manifest.
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1: I've got to go in a moment, but here's Bernard Fanning getting us up to the news.

0: Yep, Bernard Fanning, wish you well. I've got to get out of here, but Trevor's going to look after you, and you'll be in safe hands there. G'day, Trevor.
1: Well, I don't know if it's safe hands or not.
0: Are you a better shot than John Wayne?
1: Me?
0: We got into a rather arcane discussion as to whether Clint Eastwood was better than John Wayne, was better than Frank Sinatra. I'm not sure we sorted it out.
1: A better shot?
0: Yeah.
1: Who's to say any of them were any good? Just because you might be able to do it while you're riding a horse with two hands and a rifle in each hand in a movie doesn't

0: I mean, you could really do it, does it?
1: If you're riding a horse with a pistol in your hand, yeah, right, your ability to hit anything would be extremely limited.
0: Well, that's true. So why do we automatically think that they could really do it in real life?
1: Oh, well, you know.
0: That's a bit mean, isn't it? Maybe we should go with the fact that we can go back to the conversation about which one would be better.
1: That's right.
0: It's like saying who would win in a fight between a shark and a crocodile?
1: Shark and crocodile? Croc easy.
0: Easy.
1: Easy, yeah. Easy.
0: Hey, we're not talking about safe hands. Are you any good with detours? You know when you see a detour when you're driving along on the highway on a road, do you automatically panic?
1: Yes, I totally panic. I fear them. Because I know that they're very good at putting up the detour sign and the big arrow, and they're very, very, very not good at following it up with further arrows about where you go after the third turn.
0: I'm terrified. I got one today coming to work because I thought I'd get here a bit early, and it took me an extra 15 minutes because I took the wrong turn at the detour and ended up in a tunnel.
1: Yeah, no, I'm with you. I'm with you because you know, you go left, right, and you think, hang on, I've suddenly lost all the cars. There don't seem to be any cars on the detour.
0: I don't know where I am.
1: Oh, yeah, I do.
0: We're not talking about that. Oh, we might later in the program. We might discuss detouring later on in the program.
1: On your trip. You have a good show. Gotcha. Have a good show. Yeah, and you and I will as well. See you tomorrow.
2: As stories unfold.
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2: When you want to learn. 2026 is being labelled the year of AI.
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5: ABC News with David Rollins. US President Donald Trump says he believes talks on a permanent peace with Iran will be easier than those to reach than the current interim agreement. Speaking ahead of talks with the Emir of Qatar on the sidelines of the G7 summit in France, Trump has also defended the 12-point memorandum, the details of which are yet to be released. Vice President J.D. Vance is expected to attend a ceremonial signing of the agreement in Switzerland on Friday. Trump says he thinks the hardest phase of negotiations is over.
6: We have our deal done with Iran and it should be successful. It goes to a second stage, which I think will be actually easier. I didn't want to attack them last week, but we had no choice.
5: The ABC has been told the new Prime Minister of Solomon Islands has raised the idea of a Pacific-wide security treaty with Australian counterpart Anthony Albanese on a recent visit to Canberra. With more on this, here's Foreign Affairs reporter Stephen Jedgetts.
7: This seems to be an idea that's a bit of a brainchild of Matthew Wale's, the new Solomon Islands Prime Minister. Now, it is a reincarnation of an idea that has kicked around before. It's not an entirely new notion. It has been raised in different forms by different people, theoretically. But it is interesting to see exactly when it has been raised in such quick time by Matthew Wale, only a month or so into the job and on his first overseas trip to New Zealand and Australia. So you get a real sense that Matthew Wale is a man in a hurry.
5: Reserve Bank Governor Michelle Bullock says the board decided to leave interest rates on hold in order to give previous increases time to flow through the economy. The RBA left the official cash rate steady at 4.35%, after three consecutive increases this year. Ms. Bullock says the central bank is prepared to increase rates again if that's what's needed to bring inflation down.
8: In making its decisions, the board will be focused on the data and what that suggests about the outlook and risks. Again, I understand that this is a difficult period for all households. That's why it's so important we get on top of inflation now. High inflation hurts all Australians, especially the most vulnerable.
5: The Bureau of Meteorology has officially declared an El Niño weather event, warning it could be one of the worst ever seen of the modern era. Satyam Weinstein has the story.
9: BOM has joined its international counterparts from the United States and Japan, saying an El Niño event is underway. For Australia, that means an increased risk of drought, hotter weather, harsher fire seasons, and a delayed monsoon season in the north. For the rest of the world, there's an increased risk of powerful storms, heavy rain and flooding. El Niño is caused by the warming of surface ocean temperatures in the Pacific Ocean near the equator. The Weather Bureau says modelling shows it could be the strongest ever seen in the modern era. Last week, authorities in the US declared an El Nino was underway and warned there's a 63% chance it will be among the worst since records began in 1950.
10: Detectives believe that fugitive Desi Freeman travelled into New South Wales during his 7 months on the run from Victorian police. Crime reporter Oliver Jenkins has more.
11: Police investigating Freeman's movements searched seven properties across Victoria and New South Wales today, seizing electronic devices and speaking to several residents at the various addresses. A 64-year-old Lucy Vale man was arrested in Wodonga as part of the investigation.

0: March, 7 months after he fatally shot two police officers in Porepunkah. Police believe he was helped during his time on the run. Several other people have been arrested and quizzed by detectives, but no charges have been laid.
1: The ACT Supreme Court has heard that a Canberra man who is accused of the attempted murder of his wife had been drinking heavily before the incident. Peter Lusted reports.
2: The man is accused of stabbing his wife of 24 years in the arm with a kitchen knife at their Gungahlin home in July 2024. The jury was told the couple had marriage difficulties, and after an argument he whispered in her ear, "I'm going to kill you," before allegedly attacking her. The court heard the accused told police who attended the incident she needs help. When asked why, he allegedly said, "Stab wound by me." The prosecution told the court the accused had drunk four or five beers and shared three bottles of wine with a work colleague earlier in the evening.
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1: Good morning. It's 6 minutes past two, 6 minutes past midnight in Western Australia, and 24 minutes to two in South Australia and the Northern Territory. Thank you for your texts about detours. And they, well, it may just be me who can't cope with detours, but it seems that Phil is a little bit the same. I get a bit panicky. Maddie doesn't like them either. I get a bit panicky when I see a detour. Because I'm always worried that I'm going to go on the wrong bit and then get over there. And as I said, I ended up in a tunnel because I took the wrong bit, took the wrong lane in a tunnel, and then goodness knows where I was, but I had to then use the navigator to get back here. And then you got to trust the navigator to get back here. And all it was just – the idea was to get here 15 minutes earlier than I was going to. And then I ended up getting here 15 – it's later than I normally do. Anyway, later in the program, we might have a look at that and find out how many others are a little bit terrified by detours. Adrian Dickens will join us on the program this morning. He's a personal jeweller and lecturer with Arts National. And today we're going to talk about how you care for your jewellery. If you need to keep it in a special place, if you make sure you need to make sure that you don't use it or wear it when you're doing certain stuff. So if you want to ask about how to care for your jewellery, then have a chat with Adrian. The other thing that we like to do is if you want to get more information or you would like Adrian to look at the jewellery that you have, if you have a photo, would be great. You have the opportunity over the next half an hour to take a photo of that particular piece of jewellery, and Adrian may be able to talk to you a little bit about the history, how old that piece of jewellery is. It's very hard for him to actually do costings or work out how much they are without having a closer look. But he loves to talk to you, loves to talk to you about your pieces of jewellery and the significance of them. So keep that in mind, because you can do that. You can send a photo in, and it's good if you can also ring at the same time so that you can talk to him about that particular jewellery as well. So all of those things to come and a lot more. Oh, that's only just the beginning. There's a heck of a lot more. If you want to come along and play now, there are five questions to be answered. There is a theme which encapsulates, which puts all of those questions together in a little theme. Oh, I said it again, in a theme. So if you would like to have a go at the theme, text 0437 774 774. If you want to play and answer any one of the questions, then you ring 1300 800 222. If you want to know a little clue about what the theme is, listen to this song and it will tell you Well, no, it won't tell you what their clue is. It won't tell you what the answer is. It'll

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So either in the title or in the name of the person singing the song, tell us who's singing it. 1300 800 222, and we begin.

0: The song is Ride Like the Wind, and an awful lot of you know that song. No, Dave, in Olympia, that's not the theme, but it's very good. I'll tell people more about that once we've established who it is. Matthew in Far North Sweden, the theme isn't weather, but I understand why. Donald knows who's singing, as does Kerry knows who's singing that particular tune, as does Rob the Truckee and Kylie. Hi, Kylie. How you doing? Peter in Sydney. Jane in Hawthorne. No, you're wrong, Jane in Hawthorne. Sorry. Let's ask Justin if he knows who it is. Hello, Justin.
1: G'day, Trev. You're talking about...

0: Detours. I love them.
1: Oh, why?
0: I just love them. Like, you know, when you're going around roadworks, you get to go around the scenic route. You know, you get to go to places where you've never been.
1: Oh, I don't like it, Justin.
0: I love them. Oh, like, we had roadworks up here. We had to take detours. I love detours.
1: Oh, I got panicky and I ended up in a tunnel and I didn't want to be in a tunnel.
0: Were you in the new Eastlink tunnel?
1: Yeah. And I was just coming into Melbourne. It was not a good thing, Justin. Anyway, tell me who it is singing that song.
0: I'm thinking, is it Duran Duran?
1: Not Duran Duran.
0: Oh.
1: Rats, we say. Rats. It was a nice tunnel, though. I mean, as far as tunnels go, I'd never been through that tunnel before. So there was that, I guess. Not that that's much of a concession. Hello, Tyler.
2: Hey, how you going?
1: Good. Who's singing that song?
2: Oh, man, it's the Frolically Challenged Christopher Cross.
1: Frolically Challenged. Is he like the pin-up for Yacht Rock?
2: I'm looking at myself in the mirror right now, my shirt off, and I'm thinking, damn, I look good.
1: Well, because you're looking that fine, you can choose another question because you've established that it is Christopher Cross. Have you played before, Tyler?
2: Not this one, the early ones I have, but also that's Michael McDonald in the background from the Doobie Brothers singing.
1: You know, when I was listening to that do-do-do-do bit, I was thinking it sounded familiar.
2: Yeah.
1: Nice bit of harmonies. Now, Tyler, have you played before? Not this one. So do you know how this works?
2: No, sir.
1: All right, we've got five questions. A question that starts with which, a question that starts with why, a question that starts with who, with what, or name. I should say to you that apart from the question starting with that, it has no relevance at all to anything to do with the question.
2: Okay, just...
1: Doesn't really help you much, does it?
2: Straight off the, just give me the one straight off the front.
1: All right, so you want the which question?
2: Yes, sir.
1: Which Goody wore a Union Jack waistcoat?
2: God.
1: It's a short question. It's a concise question.
2: That's Rick Mayall, is it?
1: No. Are you thinking of the young ones?
2: Yeah.
1: No, you're out by about 15 years.
2: All right, thank you, brother. You have a good night.
1: Did like the young ones, though. They were very, very good. No, it's not a young one, I've got to say. The Dalai Lama said, walk a different path every day. Wonderful advice. Apart when you're wanting to get from this point to that point as quickly as you can. Hello, Karen.
3: Hello.
1: Did you know that was Christopher Cross?
3: Yes.
1: Can you tell me the goodie that wore a Union Jack waistcoat?
3: I'm not sure. Is it Tim Brooke Taylor?
1: It is Tim Brooke Taylor.
3: Okay.
1: Very good. He wore it with pride. He did, Tim Brooke Taylor, and his waistcoat. Harry in the Bay knew that it's Tim Brooke Taylor. Little Brother Trucker. Knew that it's Tim Brooke Taylor. Now, because you got that right, Karen, you can have a why, a who, a what, and a name.
3: What?
1: The what. The which, why. What am I going to give you because you're a sky full of stars? What am I going to give you because you're a sky full of stars?
3: Packet full of dreams.
1: No, but that's not a bad answer. It's not right, though.
3: Okay.
1: You could catch a falling star and put it in your pocket and save it for a rainy day. That's got nothing to do with this question, though. Nightwalker knew that it was Tim Brooke Taylor. Mike knew that it was Tim Brooke Taylor. The question here is, what am I going to give you because you're a sky? Because you're a sky full of stars. Hello, Michelle.
4: Hi, how are you?
1: Doesn't that sound lovely?
4: Yeah, a little bit too romantic, yeah.
1: A bit schmaltzy, you reckon?
4: Yeah.
1: Did you know it was Tim Brooke Taylor?
4: No, I thought it was Bill Oddie.
1: Bill Oddie used to wear, I'm just trying to think what he used to wear.
4: Yeah, I thought he used to wear the groovy stuff.
1: No, Bill Oddie wore the, I think,

0: he wore a T-shirt that said goodies on it.
1: And it was always a bit tight, I'm thinking.
0: Yeah. Well, he had a bit of a tummy. Just a little tummy.
1: We're not going to shame him, love.
0: Oh, no, we won't do that because he was lovely.
1: Yeah, well, I really rang up about Christopher Cross, so I'm over Tyler, shirt on or off.
0: It could have been like looking, like feeling that he was in a fairly good bit of form.
1: Oh, big head.
0: Well, maybe. I think he was having a bit of a gag
1: with us.
0: That's
1: good. He can look and think that. I try not to look in the mirror.
0: Well, maybe we should. That's the important thing, Michelle. Maybe we shouldn't. We shouldn't be bothered.
1: Yeah.
0: Now, there's the question. The question is this. What am I going to give you because you're a sky full of stars?
1: Oh, is this Coldplay song?
0: Yeah, I don't
1: answer questions.
0: I give nothing.
1: It's probably romantic. What about... I'm not too sure, but I think that's a song, My Heart.
0: Yeah, it is My Heart.
1: Of course it would be.
0: Of course it would be, because it's schmaltzy. Nightwalk, I knew that. But someone's already worked out the theme. Am I making this whole theme thing just too easy? Ruby, you've worked it out. Very good. And Helen, you also have already worked it out, but you were just that little bit behind Ruby. Oh, and Robin. Crikey. Now I'm just going to have to make them harder. It was Robin first. Oh, no, that's... No. Ruby was first. Anyway, Michelle.
1: Yes?
0: Because you got that right, we have a why question, a who question, and a name question.
1: This is where I bomb. Who?
0: Who? Is a snippet from a song.
1: Oh, cracking ice.
0: Hey, you know how... I don't know if you do know, but I've been getting a little bit generous with the snippets for songs.
1: Like, no.
0: Well, I have. Up to about... I've been giving like a second and a half, which I consider to be... Oh, Jason from Bundy's worked out the theme as well. This is really getting too easy. So today, Michelle, I've decided to get a bit stingy again, and I've given 0.5 of a second.
1: Good on ya.
0: That's all right. Now have a listen to this. Tell me the name of the song that this little snippet comes from. I'll play it for you again. I think that's quite distinctive, Michelle.
1: Yeah. Do it again, love.
0: Okay.
1: Nah.
0: It's two whacks of a snare drum, basically.
1: Yeah. I think you better get back in the tunnel, love.
0: Thanks, Michelle.
1: No.
0: Anyway. I'm prepared to... Am I prepared to bet on this? I bet you somebody gets this right. That's what I say. I'm not saying what I'm going to bet, but I bet you somebody gets this right. I'll play it again for you. If you know which song those two whacks on the snare drum are from, give us a ring on 1-300-800-222. Yeah. Hello, Donald.
2: Hello, Trevor.
0: Do you think that's fair?
2: I think it's, you could say it's a little.
0: I thought I was too generous. I thought this was good.
2: I think I'll tell you a detour joke and then I'll give you my answer.
0: Okay.
2: What do you call a Star Wars droid who takes the long way around?
0: I don't know. What would you call a Star Wars droid that takes the wrong way around?
2: To detour.
0: Very good, Donald.
2: I think it's Toto hold the line.
0: No, it's not. But I'll tell you this, right, that Mark knows the answer, Sandra knows the answer, Shazzy knows the answer, as do two other people.
2: I think you're making your quizzes and your snippets far too easy and you need to step your game up.
0: Well, it should be this. I could have just done that.
2: Yeah, that's it.
0: Good on you. Thanks, Donald.
2: Thank you, Trevor. Bye. Thanks.
0: Too generous. How about this? That'll do. We could have just done that instead to make it, 0.3 of a second. Yes, Shane, that is what it is. Yes, Kane in Carlton. See, it's just so distinctive. Maybe. Hello, Annette.
3: Hi.
0: Do you know those two hits of the snare drum and what song that comes from?
3: No, I don't.

0: I don't. I'm sorry. I'm sorry. I've disappointed you. So.
1: You haven't disappointed me, Annette.
0: Look, do you know how much it? Look, how much responsibility it is to have a name like Annette.
1: Why is it there a large amount of responsibility?
0: We've got the birds. It's really hard. I'm sorry.
1: That's all right. But, hey, you should never apologise for not knowing an answer, because the thing is that there are so many of them that I wouldn't have a clue what the answers are, but I write them, so I do.
0: I bet Pauline's fish and chips were really crap.
1: Oh, there's no need to have a go at people's fish and chips. There might have been. Pauline's fish and chips might have been exceptional. Fish and chips, I don't really know. Oh, look, the whole text service has gone into total meltdown with the number of people that know the answer to this. Isn't it interesting how two hits of a snare drum can be distinctive enough to know the song? Sil knows the answer. Cracker knows the answer. Adrian from Ringwood knows the answer. Shane from Belmont knows the answer. Rowan knows the answer. Everybody knows the answer. Hello, Frank.
2: Hello, Trevor.
1: The song, please.
2: I had a card, I just must have to check you out. Let Me Go Wild, Violent Femmes.
1: What do you think the name of the song is?
2: Let Me Go Wild or Blister in the Sun.
1: Ooh, just. Yeah. Just Blister in the Sun.
2: Thank you. Thank you.
1: Good song.
2: Yeah.
1: From what, 1982?
2: Oh, not sure. It's almost as old as me.
1: Something like that. Anyway, so Blister in the Sun it is. I think that's excellent that you can know the name of a song from that. I just reckon that's good. Now, because you identified that, we have a why question and we have a name question.
2: Why, Delilah?
1: I'm just trying to remember the lyrics. By the window. Ba-na-na-na-na. Anyway, why? Does Indiana Jones travel to the canyon of the crescent moon?
2: To get a kebab.
1: Not to get a kebab, but thank you. No, it's not to get a kebab, but thank you. John knew that it was Blister in the Sun. No, it's Stand and Deliver, Adam Ann, says Julianne in Abbotsford. No, it's Blister in the Sun. Although there could be. I don't know. I'd have to listen to Adam Ann again. Hello, Steve.
3: Good morning.
1: You knew that it was Blister in the Sun?
3: No, I thought it was that Led Zeppelin song, Ashes of the Holy.
1: Ah. Hey, can I get you to turn your radio off?
3: Yeah, sure, mate.
1: That'd be good, because otherwise it sort of bounces around and all of those shocking things. Oh, someone thought it was... Oh, he's gone. Someone thought it was Watching the Detectives, Elvis Costello. No. Blister in the Sun. Kimberly is there. Hello, Kimberly.
4: Hello.
1: You knew it was Blister in the Sun?
4: Yes, I did.
1: That was one of those songs I can remember, that of the one of the few songs that I used to like dancing to at a nightclub.
4: Yes.
1: In about 1982?
4: Oh, wow.
1: About then. Yes, Mark, that is the answer to this question. Yes, Donald, that is the answer to this question as well. It's a very unusual song and the drum beat is very memorable. It is. Now, Kimberly.
4: Yes.
1: Why does Indiana Jones travel to the Canyon of the Crescent Moon?
4: I wouldn't have a clue.
1: Oh, rats, Kimberly.
4: Oh, no.
1: Do you want to have a guess?
4: Yeah, I was just thinking, Indiana Jones, is he looking for something?
1: Well, yes, he is looking for something.
4: Oh, gosh, am I allowed to phone a friend? I'm not, am I?
1: No, if only you could, Kimberly. Mind you, you could get into strife phoning a friend at this hour of the morning.
4: Is it a tomb?
1: No, it's not a tomb. But nicely thought out, Kimberly. Thanks, Kimberly.
4: Trevor, yeah. Thank you.
1: Bye. 1-300-800-222 on text 0437-774-774. The question is this. Why does Indiana Jones travel to the Canyon of the Crescent Moon?
5: Some chase the story.
6: We'll be interviewing some of Australia's most famous faces.
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8: This is fabulous.
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1: There are only two questions left. Adrian Dickens joins us in a little while. Well, as soon as we've answered these final two questions, to have a look this morning at maintaining your jewellery. Is there such a thing as maintaining your jewellery? Don't you just put it on, take it off, chuck it in the cupboard, put it in a box or something, and then take it out and put it on again? Or are there things that you should and shouldn't do as far as jewellery is concerned and how you should look after it? So you can ask questions about that. But if you also just want to talk about a piece of jewellery that you have and you'd like to take a photo of it and send it in so that Adrian can have a look at it and talk to you about that piece of jewellery, you might like to know what era it's from. You might like to know the type of stones that could be in it. All of those things. But first, we need to answer this question. No, that's not the theme, but thank you, Matthew in far north Sweden. Is that your second or third go at working that out? But it's still not right, sorry. This is the question. All you got to do is answer it on 1-300-800-222 or on text 0437-774-774. The question is this. Why does Indiana Jones travel to the Canyon of the Crescent Moon? That's what we need to know. Yes, Cracker. That's a very good answer. No, Harry in the Bay. I understand where you're coming from, but it is not that, I'm afraid. No, Shazzy, that's not the theme. It has been worked out, the theme. Hello, Mark.
8: Morning, Trev. How are you?
1: Good. Why does he travel to the Canyon of the Crescent Moon?
8: I think he's looking for the Holy Grail.
1: He is looking for the Holy Grail. He also needs to locate the secret temple of the sun as well.
8: Crusade, that's one of my favourite movies.
1: I really enjoyed the Indiana Jones films, apart from maybe the last three.
8: The Crystal Skull one was a bit, the aliens was a bit weird.
1: Actually, I'm telling you that there's quite a few disparaging comments coming through via the text line about the Crystal Skull one.
8: Not surprised.
1: I don't think it was very popular. Last question, Mark, are you prepared?
8: Oh, yeah, let's go.
1: I want you to name the couple that cares for three lion cubs after the death of their mother. Two are sent to zoos, Big One and Lustica. The third is raised by the couple. So what's the name of the couple?
8: I think you've lost me there, Trev.
1: Keep listening, Mark. You might be a bit young for this question. Isn't it nice to know when people say that you could be a bit young for a question?
8: Oh, I enjoyed that.
1: Yeah, take it.
8: It's been a while since I've been called young.
1: Yeah, well, seize the moment and enjoy it, Mark.
8: Thanks, Trev. Have a good night.
1: Bye-bye. 1-300-800-222. The question is this. I want you to name the couple that cares for three lion cubs after the death of their mother. Two are sent to zoos, them being Big One and Lustica. The third is raised by the couple. So what's the name of the couple? If you can tell me the name of the third lion, well, you might get something extra. I don't know what it would be, but you might get something a little bit extra. Hello, Claudette.
9: G'day.
1: Do you know the name of the couple that cared for three lion cubs? Two were sent to zoos and the third they raised by themselves?
9: I don't know, but I would be guessing because I remember when that first came out from Africa. I was in the States, obviously, where I lived at the time. And I remember very clearly that the footage of that they took and when they rescued and then followed them and tried to see them settle into the community again. It was, and I can't.
1: Do you remember the name of the lion that they kept?
9: I'm trying to think. I'm thinking Siam.
1: No, I can hear that you've got an inkling, but it's not enough of an inkling, I'm afraid, Claudette.
9: Yeah, well, I know, but I enjoy my inklings.
1: Seize the inkling and enjoy it, and I'll talk to you again soon.
9: Indeed you will.
1: Thank you.
9: Thank you so much for your time.
1: Bye-bye. Kim knows the answer to this. Little Brother Trucker knows the name of the third lion, as does Harry, but Harry in the Bay, yes, you've got both of those. Yeah, thank you, Robin. You got the first names, but we need a little more than that. Hello, Steve.
10: Hi, Trev. How are you?
1: Can you give me the answer, please?
10: Yes, George and Joy Adamson.
1: Yep.
10: And the cub was Elsa, I think.
1: Yeah, Elsa the lion was the one that they kept.
10: Yeah.
1: was a good book as well.

0: Well, it's a good film.
1: Yeah, good film. I'm trying to think of the English guy that sang the theme song to it.
0: The song was Born Free.
1: But I keep forgetting his name for some reason. I think it was his only big hit.
0: Excuse me while I say hello to Maddie. Maddie, can you find the song Born Free in the system? It'll also give us a name. We might play it too because it was quite a nice song, Steve.
1: Yeah, it was.
0: Now, because you sorted that out, you're a winner.
1: Thanks.
0: So I'll put you on hold, have a chat with Maddie, and she will take down your details and send you a prize. Kerry knew that it was George and Joy. Thank you. Adamson, it says here. Anyway, if you want to join us as we take a look at jewellery with Adrian Dickens, today we're talking about the maintenance, how you look after jewellery properly. I mean, do you really have to look after it? Don't you just wear it and then put it in a box and then take it out and wear it again and then put it in a box again? Or are there things that you can do to actually make your jewellery last longer? So if you've got any questions about that, 1-300-800-222. Or if you'd just like to ask anything about jewellery, it could be to do with gold or stones or settings or how you can actually give them a bit of a zhuzh up, 1-300-800-222. As I said earlier, if you want to text a photo through, then do it now so that we can sort it all out when Adrian gets here. 1-300-800-222. 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

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If you want to talk jewellery, if you've got any questions to ask about jewellery, and if you want to send a photo in and talk about a specific piece of jewellery, then do so, because Jennifer's done that and you may be prepared to do exactly the same thing. Matt Munro sang this song, so you might remember it. From Born Free. It wasn't Albie Mangles. Albie Mangles did lots of plenty and lots of lovely things. Well, not really. They were good, his little documentaries. Listen to this. This will bring back memories, I guarantee it.

singing Born Free. I didn't tell you what the theme is. The theme this morning was flags or things on flags, and Ruby worked it out really early. So we had stars, we had crosses, we had crescents, we had the sun, we had the Union Jack, and we had lions. So they're all things that you couldn't find on flags, which is what Ruby said. Hi, Trev. The theme is symbols on flags. It's all just getting too easy. I'm going to have to make it harder. Harder. Way harder. If you want to talk to Adrian Dickens about jewellery, 1300 800 222, about how you look after jewellery, whether you do just chuck it in a box, then take it out of the box and wear it, or is that Adrian's in here, he just gave me a look. If you want to join us, or you can send a picture in if you want to talk about another piece of jewellery as well. 1300 800 222.

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0: Give us a ring, 1300 800 222, text us on 0437 774 774. As we take a look at jewellery with Adrian Dickens, and he joins us on the program. Hello, Adrian.
2: Good morning, Trevor. How are you?
0: What have you got in your hand?
2: Well, I thought I'd come in wearing a piece of jewellery, which I often do.
0: Very nice.
2: And today is a gorgeous Austro-Hungarian brooch, probably made around 1890, 1900.
0: Wow.
2: With a lovely amethyst, which I suspect might be Siberian, because that's where a lot of the very great amethysts used to come from.
0: Mm.
2: And rose diamonds and a row of natural pearls around the outside. It's just very pretty.
0: I'll get you to talk a little bit closer to the microphone.
2: Yes, it's just very pretty.
0: That's very good. That's worth. I might nick that.
2: Well, you could try.
0: Because it sounds like it's worth.
2: I've got your address, so I could always send you the crowd.
0: That's because are amethysts worth money?
2: It's all about the colour.
0: Yeah.
2: And how clean they are internally. In the whole piece itself, yes.
0: Yeah.
2: On its own, it wouldn't necessarily cost a great deal. Mm. But because it's the original stone to the original brooch, which is silver and gold mounted, it all goes to part and parcel of making up its value.
0: Would this be rude of me to say?
2: Yes.
0: That it looks a little bit like costume jewellery. Is that? Oh, you just gave me the worst look that I've ever seen in my life.
2: Fine. It's obviously the lighting in the OBC studio, because then I can assure you, in natural light, it looks like a quality jewel.
0: Maybe it's because I don't believe that you could have a stone that big.
2: Oh. I'll bring a bigger one next time.
0: It's a beautiful brooch.
2: It's lovely, though. Yeah.
0: Do you know, I wanted to talk to you. We've just been up to the Cook Islands and come back, and we went to a market, and they were selling pearls. Black pearls.
2: Yes, Cook Island pearls.
0: Yeah, and they were not expensive. And I thought that they must have been fake or something, because they weren't expensive. They're about, you could buy a pair of black pearl earrings with fairly large black pearls in them for $50.
2: I'm surprised. I mean, Cook Island pearls are very much like Tahitian pearls. They're the darker variety. Mm. But $50 sounds incredibly cheap for the size that you're indicating. And I actually wonder whether they are freshwater pearls.
0: Ah.
2: So maybe they're not exactly telling you the whole story.
0: Okay.
2: So they're saying, oh, these are from the Cook Islands, which... you are buying them from the Cook Islands, but they actually came from China.
0: Okay.
2: So freshwater pearls are very inexpensive, and you can get black freshwater pearls of different shades because they're dyed.
0: Yep.
2: And for the price that you're mentioning, I think they sound to me as though they're freshwater pearls. So those would have been imported from China.
0: Less expensive, though?
2: Yes.
0: Cook Island pearls?
2: Not necessarily, no. Okay. So if you have the really good quality ones where they have a great lust, nice clean skins, the price of a Cook Island pearl, I would suggest, will be very similar to a Tahitian pearl.
0: Okay, which is about?
2: Well, it depends on the various characteristics,
0: okay.
2: But you wouldn't get a pair of Tahitian pearl studs for under $800,
0: okay.
2: I would suggest.
0: These weren't round, by the
2: right.
0: way. They would...
2: The Baroque.
0: Well, what?
2: Baroque, which means misshapen.
0: Yes, they were misshapen.
2: We've spoken about Baroque.
0: Why can't we call them just misshapen? Because Baroque
2: it doesn't sound as good.
0: So are they less expensive?
2: Baroque, well, again, it sort of depends on the size and what type of pearls they are. Freshwaters, all freshwater pearls are literally around about the same price, depending on their size and their colour and their shape. But in the case of Baroque Tahitian pearls or Cook Island pearls that are grown in saltwater or grown in that area, they can be quite expensive because Baroque is very desirable.
0: Okay. There were some expensive ones. It was a great little market. You know what I was nearly going to do, but I wasn't sure if it would work. Was rubbing on my tooth.
2: Yes, that's fine. Well, if you'd rubbed the pair that were $50 on your teeth, they would have felt smooth.
0: Yeah.
2: Possibly felt smooth, whereas the Cook Island ones would definitely have felt gritty.
0: Okay. I think I'd forgotten which way around it was.
2: I wouldn't know what I was doing anyway. You should have texted me.
0: Sarah is with us this morning. Hello, Sarah.
3: Oh, good morning.
2: Good morning, Sarah.
3: Before I get into jewellery, a blister in the sun, let me go out. I was on crutches in the mosh pit.
0: This was going to see Violent Femmes.
3: Yeah, at the Palais.
0: Was it good?
3: And I got bruised to the hilt, but anyway.
0: Tell us about the earrings.
3: So I have a pair of earrings. I couldn't text you a photo because they're not with me at the moment, but I got given them as a gift, and they're a pair of earrings that are woven from human hair, and they've got the gold, the hooks and the bits and bobs that hold them together. And when I got given them, I was like, oh, that's a bit creepy. But I want to know the history and what they might be worth.
0: Was there an incantation of some sort that went with them?
3: Well, the solstice is coming up, so I might wear them.
0: Is that creepy?
2: I would suggest that they're probably Georgian or Victorian hair jewellery.
0: Really?
2: Which they made a lot of in those times. And it was really sort of commemorating the persons whose hair it was. So sometimes you find actual pieces of jewellery that will have a plaited or woven collection of hair that has come from that person in the back, say, of a locket or on the inside of a locket. But from what Sarah is explaining, I think these have gold

0: mounts, which indicates to me that they're certainly 19th century. It's very difficult. You can't say without a photograph. Yeah. But certainly it sounds to me as though they are either late Georgian or early Victorian mourning jewellery. The gold will be a fairly high carat, maybe 15 or 18 carat gold. And certainly there are collectors of mourning jewellery. And I would suggest to maybe get a bit more of an idea, Mr. Google might be quite helpful, by just putting in Georgian plaited hair jewellery and see what comes up, and you might well find something there.
1: Maybe you need to be careful about what actually comes up.
0: Yeah.
1: So do you know whose it is? You there, Sarah?
2: Yeah, no, I don't. No, I got given it as a gift. So it was from an antique shop in Clifton Hill.
1: Wow.
2: Yeah, so I actually, you know, I've got the box at home and it's got a little blurb about it, but.
0: Yeah, I mean, it would be interesting to know what it says in the blurb, but also I think what you could also do is to phone the shop in Clifton Hill and ask them if they have any information as well.
1: Nice though, Sarah.
2: Yeah, okay. Different. All right, thank you.
0: Yeah, thank you.
1: Isn't that interesting? So did they... Because have we talked about, like, when people use teeth and use all sorts of different bits and pieces?
0: Yes.
1: So they use hair as well?
0: Yes, very much so in the 19th century.
1: Yeah.
0: So, and there are collectors of hair jewellery, and sometimes you see them coming up for auction. They're not generally expensive, and yet when you consider that they're well over 100 years old, heading towards 200 years old, They're very interesting pieces, and most of them are very individual, and those gold mounts could possibly be engraved with a date or initials of that person. So there's often a lot of history associated with them.
1: How do you look after that?
0: Very difficult.
1: Yeah,
0: so you need to store them carefully.
1: Yeah.
0: You don't want to be in a damp environment. I'd be wrapping them in acid-free tissue. And keeping them in a box in a dry place. The gold might possibly tarnish over time when it's that old, but that can easily be cleaned with a gold rubbing cloth or something like that.
1: Mm-hmm.
0: But I'd be very wary about giving them to a workshop unless they specialise in antique jewellery, if you felt they needed to be cleaned up even more. But often you don't want to clean them up. You want the original patina on those pieces, because that's all part and parcel of their character today.
1: You wouldn't, if you would put them in a, if you had them up in the northern Queensland, it'd go all frizzy, wouldn't it?
0: Yeah, it wouldn't, because they're plaited, but the humidity could well affect it generally. So it wouldn't be the best area to
1: keep
0: them.
1: You can't shampoo it.
0: No, shampoo and set.
1: If you want to join us, 1-300-800.
0: Very good form this morning. Tell you've had a holiday.
1: Now, Alvin has sent in a photo to have a look at as far as a piece of jewellery is concerned. Have you been able to find that one?
0: I must say,
1: Alvin's piece is at
0: 240, was it?
1: 240. Alvin's piece of jewellery. So we're just having a little look for Alvin's piece. At 240, if you slide down the side.
0: So I bought this online on an online auction. I have wondered if it is of any quality. Thank you. And what it shows is, to me, it looks like a garnet bracelet. So set with oval garnets in probably a 9-carat gold claw setting. And it's like a line bracelet. And then in between each garnet is two, maybe four very small little diamonds. I would suggest it's very modern. It's possibly been made in Asia, which is where a lot of these auction houses, when they're selling this type of merchandise, will buy things in Asia because the product is much cheaper. So it doesn't necessarily have a great weight to it.
1: Yeah.
0: And that then enables them to sell these pieces at a reasonable price in Australia, but they're not necessarily made very well.
1: Okay.
0: On the other hand, it could have come from a private source, but I suspect it's come from Asia.
1: It's very pretty.
0: It's nice. Yes.
1: I do like it when people send photos in and sideways
0: really
1: and you've got to
0: helps.
1: Bend your head to
0: see
1: it.
0: Yes.
1: So there you go, Adrian. Alvin, if you'd like to join us, give us a call, 1-300-800-222. We'll take a look at some more jewellery that's been sent in and we'll talk a little bit more about how you maintain jewellery, whether or not you throw it in a box and then take it out when you want to wear it and then do nothing else with it. Or can you look after it better than that? And if you would like to suggest you can, or if you've got any questions you would like to ask about maintaining and looking after your jewellery, 1-300-800-222 or text us on 0437 774 774.
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4: Hundreds have gathered at Bondi Beach to mark the 6-month anniversary of the country's worst terror attack.
5: 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It's not an easy thing, but we have to move on.
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7: ABC News with David Rollins. US President Donald Trump says the Strait of Hormuz will be fully reopened and toll-free by Friday, the same day as an expected ceremonial signing of a ceasefire agreement with Iran. He's made the comments before a meeting with the leader of the United Arab Emirates on the sidelines of the G7 summit in France. The details of the agreement have not yet been made public, but appears to include a 60-day truce in the war. Trump has insisted that the strait will open and be free of any charges.
8: The strait is going to be open toll-free, and it's toll-free beyond the 60 days. It's not, somebody said, oh, it's toll-free for, say, no, it's toll-free, period. When it opens permanently, it'll be toll-free.
7: Iran's Foreign Minister Abbas Araghchi says that Israeli attacks against Lebanon will be treated as a breaking of the interim agreement and any short-term truce.
9: Any military attack by the Zionist regime against Lebanon from this point forward, as well as the continued occupation of Lebanese territory, will be considered by us a violation of the Memorandum of Understanding.
7: The British military says it is investigating a report that a Russian warship fired warning shots at a yacht in the English Channel. The Defence Ministry says we are investigating reports of an incident in the Channel. It comes after a UK-registered yacht said it was fired on by a Russian Navy vessel about 30 kilometres south of the Isle of Wight outside UK territorial waters. There are no reports of injuries or damage to the yacht. A new report has found that more young Australians are turning to trusted news sources than ever before during a period of global uncertainty. The Digital News Report Australia 2026 shows heavy news consumption has risen to 56%, with audiences trusting the news they use far more than information on social media or from AI chatbots. Co-author, adjunct Professor Caroline Fisher from the University of Canberra, says it is nice to see more women and people under the age of 35 engaging with important issues through news consumption.
10: The under 35s are really leading the charge this year, and it's a really nice change because for years, we've been doing this report for 12 years now, and year upon year we report the fact that actually younger people and women feel really underserved by the news media and that their interest is low, and so it's really refreshing to see this turnaround.
7: India has launched an unprecedented ban on the messaging app Telegram, saying it was used to try to defraud candidates for a national medical entrance test. It comes after the allegations of leaked papers last month that led to the cancellation of results of more than 2 million students, with the government saying unnamed parties were selling access to the exam paper. Activist group, the Internet Freedom Foundation, says the ban is an infringement of free speech that would punish ordinary users instead of addressing the systemic source of exam leaks. The Greens Party says the Northern Territory's Climate Resilience Plan will massively increase Australia's greenhouse gas emissions. The plan was announced by NT Environment Minister Joshua Burgoyne and includes accelerating the Beetaloo Basin gas project as its top priority. The Greens Northern Territory spokesperson, Suki Doris Walker, has labelled the plan an absolute joke.
11: This plan shows that they are absolutely not interested in reducing emissions. All they're interested in is helping out their gas donor mates and extracting gas from the ground and making climate impacts worse for Territorians who are already experiencing a really significant climate impact.
7: A PE teacher who taught at a Gippsland high school in the 80s has been sentenced in the county court for historic sex offences. Madeline Stutchbury has the story.
12: William Gilfillan has received a 7.5 years prison sentence for assaulting two students at Traralgon High School in Gippsland in the 1980s. He was found guilty in December last year of indecent assault of a person under 16 and sexual penetration of a child under 16 while he was teaching at the high school. Justice Amanda Chambers said Gilfillan was

0: And in sport, North Melbourne will be without forward Paul Curtis for its next three matches after the tribunal upheld his three-game ban for rough conduct. West Coast wingman Hamish Davis was left concussed after being tackled by Curtis during the first quarter of the Kangaroos' one-point win over the Eagles on Saturday in Perth. This is ABC News.
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6: Oh, my button didn't work. 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
6: See, now everything's good in the world. It's six, well, sort of. 6 minutes past three, 6 minutes past one in WA, 24 minutes to three in South Australia. And in the Northern Territory, Adrian Dickens, personal jeweller and lecturer with Arts National with us as we talk about jewellery, the maintenance of jewellery. But as well as that, if you want to talk about anything to do with jewellery, I may need to make a correction of what I... Don't smirk at me, Adrian Dickens. Of something that I said about the jewellery or the black pearls in the Cook Islands. I've got a text here from Jared who says, I do a lot of work in the Cook Islands and there's no way they would sell Chinese freshwater pearls dressed up as local pearls. The Cook Islands are extremely well regarded as far as all things tourism and pearls because they only have limited exports on other on offer, and tourism and pearls are the two major industries. Maybe, Adrian, I know, because there were probably five or six stalls at this market in Rarotonga that were selling the pearls, and maybe I looked at it and didn't get the price right.
7: I would agree with your listener that, you know, they are very protective of their market and, you know, their pearls are beautiful. I've never heard of freshwater pearls being sold in the Cook Islands, but when you said $50, it just doesn't seem possible to me that they would be Cook Island pearls. Right. But if there was a missing digit and they were actually $500, then yes, they're highly likely to be Cook Island pearls.
6: I think one of the things that was interesting was that there were pearls being sold at the market, just in little market stalls. Mm. But then in good jewellery shops in town as well, they were selling a very similar thing.
7: Yes.
6: So I was interested that they were selling them in a market.
7: Yes.
6: And also in jewellery shops as well.
7: Yes.
6: So my apologies to every single person who has a market stall
7: He's
6: in
7: such
6: the
7: a
6: Cook
7: gentleman.
6: Islands and trust them because they know far more than I ever will. And you do as well, Adrian. Jennifer is with us this morning. Hello, Jennifer.
8: Good morning.
7: Good morning, Jennifer. Goodness, you've been patient. You sent in a picture at 2:34.
8: Yes. I only rang just before the news.
7: Right.
8: So this was a gift to my grandmother. So I'm dating it as about 1915.
7: Mm-hmm. So, you're correct. It's sort of a piece. So for listeners, it's a gold chain that then has a series of oval, cushion shape, and pear shape pale aquamarines, in my opinion, mounted in claw settings with little what they call knife edge bars in between. And this type of jewellery was very popular around about 1900 to 1910. Some people would refer to it as arts and crafts style. What's rather nice about this is that it seems to be completely intact. It has all the original stones. But the problem nowadays that some people have is that they would never wear something like this. And yet they

0: might wear a pair of earrings, or they might make a pair of earrings and then use another stone and make it into a ring so that it would actually match the earrings. So a lot of these pieces, because the mount is probably 9, possibly 15 carat gold, they're actually dismantled and the stones are put into pieces that are more wearable from today. I think in these sorts of cases, I say to people, well, you know, if you're going to do that, that is fine, but just get the setter to very carefully unset the stones so that if in the next generation these pieces were handed back or handed to the next generation, then the stones could actually be reset and it could be put back to its original design and integrity. But it's a very nice example, and I think from the photograph, they are pale aquamarines.
1: Excellent. Hey, thank you for that.
0: It's a pleasure.
2: Wouldn't you want to keep it? I mean, wouldn't you want to keep it in its original setting?
0: Well, you would, but the thing is that what happens is that pieces like this will sit in boxes in a drawer for 5 years and won't be worn.
2: Okay.
0: So I'm not one for pulling all antique jewellery apart, but in this particular case, because the settings are very simple, on each of those oval and cushion cut stones, and in fact you can see it on the pear-shaped stones, there are just 4 simple claws. Mm-hmm. So a good setter would be able to lift 1 or 2 of those claws, take those stones out, they could easily be mounted into something else that would be more wearable today, but then they can also be unset and put back into the original mount if one wanted to further down the track.
2: Why isn't it wearable?
0: How many people would you have seen wearing a necklace like this every day? They might wear it for a special occasion,
2: yeah,
0: but jewelry is about being worn. It's not about being put in a box in a drawer and not being worn.
2: Speaking of putting it in a box in a drawer,
0: yes,
2: as far as maintaining and looking after jewelry,
0: yes,
2: is it because you gave me a look when I said, do you just take it off and chuck it in a box and put it in a drawer?
0: Well, it just reminded me about how you said about a year ago, how you just bung the stone in a setting. Don't you remember that, Trevor?
2: I do remember that. I'm sorry, I've just seen Jennifer's. That's a nice necklace.
0: It's lovely.
2: So
0: I agree.
2: I'd wear that. Well, maybe wouldn't, but I can see why
0: somebody would. The reality is that I doubt it has been worn. It is worn very much.
2: Okay.
0: I'm not advocating that's what you have to do.
2: Yep.
0: But if the stones have sentimental value to you and you're wearing this piece once a year, there's no reason why you couldn't unset the pear-shaped aquamarines and make a nice pair of drop earrings. And then you're wearing those pieces more, and that's what sentimentality is about.
2: It's really pretty piece.
0: Yes.
2: We'll come back to chucking things in a box in a second.
0: Sure.
2: We'll talk to Barry first. Hello, Barry.
3: Evening, Trevor.
0: Good morning, Barry.
3: You from the Territory Mail, are you?
0: No, it was the way Trevor explained it. I'm actually in Victoria with Trevor, but he was talking about, I think, the time in Northern Territory.
2: Yeah, yeah.
0: And the sentence just went on to me. So, yes, I got that impression too, Barry, that I was in the Northern Territory, but I'm actually not. I'm in Melbourne.
2: You wouldn't find out about looking after opals, Barry.
3: Well, I am. And I'd like to talk about Australia's greatest natural treasure, the opal.
2: Yep.
0: Yes.
3: Now, a lot of people buy opal and they don't understand that it's not actually a true gemstone, due to the Mohs scale and whatever else. It's got such a high water content.
0: Exactly. It's like fossilized water.
3: It can be up to 20% water, you know, in maximum, but usually around 8 to 10%. So you go in, you go to a fantastic place like Coober Pedy or Lightning Ridge, you buy a fantastic, beautiful gem. Now, if you put it in a ring, you cannot just wear it. It'll dry out and it will fall out of its setting due to shrinkage and cracking. If you own any opal, you've got to take it out and either drop it in your fish tank or put it in a glass of water for a month or two at a time to preserve it.
2: Let me go, Adrian, does that ring true?
0: Yes, absolutely.
2: Yeah.
0: So opals are like a form of fossilised water, and as Barry quite rightly says, if they get too dry, they might shrink, or which isn't something that I've seen, but I've certainly seen opals crack because they get too dry. And indeed, if you go into a store that sells purely opal jewellery, or a store that has opal jewellery, so an antique jeweller's, and they have jewellery, you will often see in the window or the cabinet a tiny little glass with water in it.
2: Really?
0: And that water brings moisture into the air and actually helps those opals, because under shop lights, they get very hot, they'll dry out. So Barry is completely correct that you need to be very careful with opals. And also, because they are a soft substance, they are not the sort of jewelry that should be worn all the time. And certainly not if you're rock climbing or gardening or anything like that, because literally a slight knock will crack or chip the stone, and we don't want that to happen.
2: So to maintain it, you should put it in water every now and then?
0: I don't think it's a bad idea.
2: Yeah.
0: As long as it's just pure water, not salt water or anything like that, but certainly pure water. It won't do it any harm. And then make sure that you wipe it afterwards, and then keep it in a cool, damp place or dry place. If you think it's sort of deteriorating, just put it into some water and see what happens. But also be very aware that we are talking about solid opals.
2: Yeah,
0: we are not talking about triplets or doublets. If you put a triplet or doublet into water, what will happen is the water will go between the layers and destroy the colour of those stones totally.
2: So they have the same problem with the possibility of cracking as well?
0: I haven't seen, because it's like a piece of perspex or glass on top of the stone. So I haven't actually seen the stone crack as such. But certainly, you know when you have a water damaged doublet or triplet, because literally the whole thing goes grey. It loses all of its colour. And it's where all the layers are starting to come adrift, and it's not a good look.
2: Thank you, Barry. That's fascinating.
0: Yeah.
2: Very nice indeed. So we know, are we recognised around the world for having some of the best opals?
0: Oh, absolutely. Yes.
2: Yeah.
0: So we have Boulders, black and whites. And indeed, as you are probably aware, the Winter Series exhibition at the NGV this year is an exhibition by Cartier. And there are a number of pieces of opal jewellery in the exhibition. There is the most fabulous Art Deco bracelet made around 1920, I think it is, platinum with diamonds, and has four or five of the most colourful opals that you could ever see.
2: Wow.
0: And then they also have a very modern piece, which is a fairly lilac-coloured opal, and I think it's about 153 carats. And the opal itself is probably about 7 or 8 inches long, and it's oval. So it's about, not 8 inches, 7 by 5 centimetres.
2: Yeah, yeah.
0: And it's set in a bangle with sapphires, emeralds and diamonds. And that's one of their modern pieces, and obviously is totally unique, because to find an opal like that would be very hard.
2: You're going to bring that in next time?
0: I don't think they'll allow me to.
2: You're a trust issue there. hello, Claudette.
1: G'day.
2: Oh, you wanted to talk about looking after opals.
1: What was that?
2: You wanted to talk about looking after opals.
1: Yeah, I lived in Lightning Ridge for 7 years, and my husband was very kind when we visited my son's grave. He bought me a nice doublet and earrings that were solid. What I want to know is, how do I look after that ring that's a doublet? My friend in town in Esperance, she put a polishing cloth over it, and magic. And I tried to get the jeweler to take it out, and polish it. And he said, no, there's a chip there. It might break. I said, I don't care. I'll indemnify you. I'll sign.

0: anything, you know, just take it out and try to polish it with a dump stick, you know, it's not hard.
1: So, how would you look after it?
2: Well, I can understand the jeweler's hesitation. It's obviously very difficult to say without seeing the stone, and maybe there was a chip, but he also saw the hint of a crack appearing in the opal as well. And therefore, by taking it out of the setting, it was very risky. And then if you start polishing it, it's even riskier to start working on it because this chip or crack could have become worse. So I can understand his hesitation, but obviously it's difficult for me to comment any more without seeing it. But certainly, your friend who cleaned it with a gold cleaning cloth, that's absolutely fine. Quite frankly, a damp towel and just wiping it with a damp towel will not do it any harm. I wasn't quite sure whether you said it was an opal or the earrings were doublets,
1: They
2: but
1: are
2: as I
1: doublets.
2: said earlier, you just need to be very careful if they are doublets that you don't get it too wet, because once the water goes between the layers, you'll actually destroy the colour and there's nothing you can do about it.
1: Claudette, thank you. Now, Andy has sent a photo in at 3:14 for you to have a look at. It's probably about the third one down.
2: Yes, got it.
1: Good morning. I'm not sure
2: The
1: why I
2: wedding
1: purchased
2: band.
1: my silver ring.
2: Not sure where I've
1: Andy's there. Hello, Andy.
3: Good morning, Adrian and Trev.
2: Good morning, Andy. So yes, I've got the picture. Frankly, if you hadn't said to me it was silver, I would have said it was gold. So
3: No, I know, yeah.
2: I mean, a sterling silver wedding band. So, for the listeners, this is a very plain wedding band. Obviously, I don't have it against a ruler, but I suspect it's maybe 5 or 6 millimeters wide. It has a flat interior and then it has a domed exterior. And I would suggest if it is a machine-made silver wedding band, then it's probably going to cost something like $150 to $200 to make and supply today.
3: Look, thanks. I can't remember where I got it from, whether it was at a market in Melbourne. I'm not sure.
2: Sure. Yep. No, that's fine. Thank you, Andy.
1: Good on you. Now, let's go down some of the photos. There's a photo
2: Another Andrew.
1: from another Andrew at
2: Silver.
1: 2:59.
2: Oh, look at that. So, yes, Andrew has sent in an unusual pendant, which in a way is a bit like a sword. And it has what appears to be a round amethyst at the top, which is claw set, and then and that is possibly meant to be the handle. And then there are two round amethysts on either side, and then this sort of the blade part in sterling silver. What I can't quite tell from the picture is I think there is a mark in the very center of the sword, and that I suspect is the maker's mark. So the jeweler who made it, they have actually made that mark a bit of a feature of the design. But yes, and he says it's silver amethyst made in the 80s, and I would totally agree with that. It's a nice piece. It's beautifully made.
1: Very hairy chest, Andrew.
2: Yes, and a hairy
1: I
2: chest.
1: don't know if you'd like hairy chest coming in on photos. Lisa joins us on the program. Hello, Lisa.
4: Oh, hi, Trev.
1: What did you
2: Good
1: want to
2: morning,
1: talk about?
2: Lisa.
4: Sorry, I just took a mouthful of chips. Hang
1: We
4: on.
1: should be eating chips at this time of day. You should share.
4: I know.
1: Sharing at
2: Well, I hope you're
1: least.
2: having a glass of wine with them.
4: No, a cup of coffee.
2: Oh, well done.
4: Sorry.
2: That's all right.
4: I just wanted to ask because years ago, my partner and I used to do the garden for a local house here in the mountains.
2: Yes.
4: And around the edges of each of the gardens were these white rocks. And on the top of the rocks, I mean on the outside layer,
2: Yes.
4: were these opals, pink and blue opals. On every rock.
2: Wow.
4: And I'm talking about rocks that were hard for me to pick them up, like they
2: Yeah.
4: were quite substantial. And I carried them around with me for years and years and then finally got rid of them. And I'm thinking, God, they probably were worth a fortune.
2: Well, I mean, it sounds most unusual. Do you know where the person who owned the garden got them from?
4: No. Right.
2: Yeah, I mean, maybe there's some sort of history where they did mine opals in one of the mining centres, Cooper Pedy or where else? Gympie. Mm. And then they just took those rocks and thought they would be nice to use in the garden. But, yeah, it's an unusual story.
1: Hey, with just the rock, okay, let's say you find a big rock of diamond or you find a big rock of something.
2: A crystal, yes.
1: Crystal, perhaps. How do you know? Are they before things are cut? I mean, if it's an emerald or if it's any stone, before it's cut, does it have value?
2: Yes, and there are recognised shapes that these stones occur in naturally. So, for example, in the case of a diamond, the most commonly found shape is what's known as an octahedron, which is like a four-sided pyramid on top of a four-sided pyramid. Mm. So the two bases are on top and it's like that. And that's the most common form of shape of a diamond, and that which crystallizes in what's called the cubic crystal system. In the case of an emerald crystallizes in the hexagonal crystal system and therefore has a six-sided prism. That is a recognized shape for a natural emerald, the way in which it's formed. So when anybody who knows or who has studied geology or gemology would be aware of what these shapes are, and then depending on where the stone is found, then it can be assessed as to what it is. The skill of a cutter is to be able to look at that stone and start to say, well, the way this stone needs to be cut to bring out the most beauty possible from this crystal is by the cutter looking at it and seeing which way it should be cut in order to bring out that beauty.
1: When they're doing that as well, then, do they need to recognise the waste that there would be in the cutting? Do they consider that when they're doing the cutting?
2: Well, the thing about a diamond, excuse me, which doesn't isn't the same with coloured stones as such. But the thing about a diamond is that what we want to achieve in a modern diamond is maximum brilliance and sparkle. Yeah. Diamonds are cut to a very specific standard and proportion to allow as much light in, as much internal reflection, and then allowing it to reflect back out. So in the past, it's not so valid now, but in the past, there were two ways of cutting a diamond. You could cut a diamond for weight, so it sounded good,
1: yep.
2: Or you could cut a diamond for beauty. And the more valuable stone will always be the stone that was cut for beauty. But there's no hard and fast rule to these things. So, for example, one of the pieces that Cartier made for the late Queen was what was called the Williamson Diamond Brooch. And I speak about it in a talk on Cartier jewellery. She was given when she was Princess Elizabeth and Prince Philip by a Canadian geologist who owned a mine in Tanganyika, which is now, of course, Tanzania. Mm. And they discovered a pink diamond, and it weighed 54.5 carats in the rough. In order to create the most beautiful stone, it was recut, and it ended up being 23.4 carats. That's so they lost an enormous amount of weight. I suspect the royal family actually kept all those bits that came off, and they could possibly have cut smaller stones, much, much smaller stones. But the skill of those particular cutters in creating that beautiful pink diamond was to cut it for maximum beauty and sparkle.
1: Like a 3-inch round piece of crystal or whatever it is and cut it down to a diamond. Yeah. You can keep all the bits, or do they keep the bits left over?
2: Yes, you can keep the bits, but whether they are usable for jewellery, because they have to be cut in certain angles, it needs to be ascertained.
1: So there's quite a bit
2: so
1: of
2: for example, the royal family had the Cullinan diamond, which was 3,106 carats, which they were given by the government of South Africa in the early 20th century. And that was cut into, I think, 8 major stones. But there would have been leftover pieces from that. And I suspect they would have kept those leftover pieces.
1: So would it be wrong of me to say that it's a wasteful industry? Because there's so much waste involved?
2: It's a good question. I haven't really thought about it. I personally don't think so. Because what you're trying to do is you're trying to create the most beautiful looking stone. Yeah. So it shouldn't come down to the monetary value. It should come down to how do we get the most beautiful looking stone.
1: Fair. 1-300-800-222 if you'd like to join us, or text us on 0437-774-774. Now, there's a text here from Pam, who's in Lake Macquarie, and that text came through at 2:49, where she's got a pair of earrings.
2: 249 or 349.
1: Yep. It says here, Trevor and Adrian, we bought these framed display of tribal jewellery, wondering if you could identify their origin, if possible, and if they are possibly made of silver, says Pam in Lake's Entrance. It's
2: I've got
1: sort of a woven style of earrings.
2: Wow. So what does she say? From what this frame... Okay, so yes, certainly in South Pacific countries and Asian countries, they will often make a feature of typical sort of tribal jewellery and then mount it in a frame and sell it to you. And that is obviously what is happening here. So for listeners who can't see the picture, what we have is two different types of hoop earring. One is a series of plaited rings that then almost sort of terminate in a coil of silver on either end. And then there's the sort of wire that goes through the ear. And then the second one looks to me as though it's a beaten earring. So it's sterling silver that then's been beaten into the design. And I would suggest that these are either they are probably Asian.
1: Okay.
2: I wouldn't be able to tell you which country, but certainly it's a very typical thing that they do because the workmanship is very intricate and people aren't necessarily going to wear those things, so why waste them? Let's display them. They're almost like a work of art.
1: They're beautiful.
2: Yeah.
1: Just going back to looking after jewellery and not just bunging it in a box.
2: Yeah.
1: I did some research on this. One of the things that interested me was that one of the things it says here about daily habits and wearing is do not wear fine pieces to the gym or in bed because constant friction against bed sheets or repetitive impact in the gym can damage delicate clasps. Is that right?
2: Well, obviously it depends how fine it is.
1: Yeah.
2: And it depends what the piece is. I would suggest a very fine gold chain worn in bed will break or get damaged.
1: Yep.
2: No matter what's happening in bed because it's very, very fine. In the case of a gym, I would totally agree with that. And I often say to people, you can't wear that ring in a gym. You're lifting up weights. As we know, the bars on weights often have serrated edges. And those serrated edges will actually damage the gold or the platinum. And so, therefore, it needs to be professionally polished by a jeweler. And also, you might just knock it.
1: Mm.
2: And because most of the equipment in a gym is metal, if you knock a stone, an opal, for example, you'll break it. Diamonds do break if they are hit in the right direction and with a certain degree of force. So I always say to people, if you treat a piece of jewellery with respect, it will treat you with respect back. But if you don't treat it with respect, then you're asking for trouble.
1: Then that degree of respect then is to take it off and bung it in a box.
2: Respect is to take it off, wrap it in a tissue and put it in your man or handbag. And then after you've had your shower and you're all ready to go out, you put that piece back on. But bunging it in a box is not my idea of showing respect, Trevor.
1: With jewellery, though, because people do have special cases for putting their jewellery,
2: yes,
1: or they will hang it to make sure.
2: Absolutely.
1: So is it important to do those things? To store
2: look, I think, so again, I know I'm harping back to Cartier, but for example, if a piece was made and it had a fitted box, why wouldn't you keep it in?

0: the fitted box. So many of the pieces that are exhibited have fitted boxes, and that adds to the provenance and the character of the piece.
1: But is it, does it do anything for making it last longer, or does
0: yes,
1: it do anything
0: it
1: for
0: does.
1: It?
0: Yes, it does. If you have, say, for example, that Art Deco opal and diamond bracelet, if you just bung that in a box with other jewellery, then something could go wrong with it. If it has a beautifully fitted box for it to go in, you put it in the fitted box because you're treating it with respect.
1: I'm glad you said bung it in the box.
0: Yes, well, it's catching.
1: Ken's with us. Hello, Ken.
2: Hello.
1: Yes, Ken.
2: A few years ago, I saw a Cartier exhibition at the Australian National Gallery in Canberra.
0: Yes.
2: And I'm wondering how that exhibition would compare with the one in Melbourne.
0: That's a very good question. I saw that exhibition and, in fact, was invited by the National Gallery in Canberra to give a talk on the pieces that were owned by Her Late Majesty the Queen that were exhibited in that exhibition. The interesting thing in comparison to this exhibition is that, from what I could see having been through on Monday, is that there are actually no pieces on loan for the royal family in this particular exhibition, which is quite unusual. I very much enjoyed the Canberra exhibition, and to me it was very nicely displayed in just plain dark rooms in glass cabinets and perspex cabinets, as you would remember, Ken. In the case of the NGV exhibition, as I say, having been there on Monday, I would say this is absolutely beautifully displayed. Each room that the major amounts of jewellery are featured in is a different colour. It's very soft colourings. And the cabinets have been very well placed and very well filled, for a better word, with the pieces of jewellery. So whereas in Canberra, from memory, you had a lot of individual cabinets with individual pieces, in this case, what they've actually done is they've made bigger cabinets and they have put more pieces in there. And from memory, there are a lot more pieces in the NGV exhibition that are... that I didn't see in the Canberra exhibition. One of the pieces that I particularly like that Cartier make and started making in the, I think it was around about the turn of the 19th century, 1910, 1920, was what was called mystery clocks. And mystery clocks is where you have this very elaborate precious and semi-precious stone set clock in all sorts of different forms. They have one in this current exhibition, formerly owned by the Aga Khan, and that's with a jade elephant and coral. And in this exhibition, they have probably about 15 or 20 more mystery clocks from when they originally made right up until 2023. So this exhibition features unusual modern pieces from the 21st century, but it also features wonderful pieces of Cartier that have been made over the 167 years they've been in existence. Mm. So my long-winded answer to your question is, yes, it is well worth going to.
1: Thank you, Ken. Now, I want you to go, there's a text here with a photo from Dee. I just wonder, because I think this is an amazing-looking ring. Dee has sent this through at 2:44.
0: Gosh, people are
1: busy. It says, Trevor, could you please ask Adrian if he could tell me a bit about peacock tanzanite? I'd never heard of it before, and I purchased this ring, says Dee. And it's quite a nice-looking ring, like diamond-shaped.
0: Yes. So this ring is a half-hoop ring, and it contains sort of triangular or trillion-cut tanzanites. From the picture, they actually look quite white, whereas tanzanite generally is a pale blue through to a very dark purpley blue.
1: Yeah.
0: So whether it's the photography, I'm not quite sure, but I think these are a very pale variety of tanzanite, which is perfectly true. And Dee is calling them peacock tanzanite. It's not a name that I have heard of before, but I can quite understand it being referred to as peacock tanzanite.

0: The interesting thing about tanzanites is that they were first discovered in the late 40s in Tanzania, hence they were called tanzanites. But that mine was flooded a number of years ago, and so that mine is closed. But now they mine tanzanites in abundance in South Africa. And the interesting thing is that when they come out of the ground in South Africa, they are actually brown. And so then what they do is they heat treat them, and ultimately their color changes to some degree of lilac or purple through to a blue. And these stones have it's difficult because it's one, it's yellow gold mounted, and two, I can't see it in natural light, but they have a very soft paleness to them. Not a typical tanzanite color, but I think the name peacock tanzanite is interesting. I haven't heard of it before, but yes, I can believe that's the case.
1: Does it look like a new ring?
0: It's modern,
1: yeah,
0: most definitely.
1: It's a really nice looking ring.
0: Yeah, it's pretty.
1: And are they valuable tanzanite? If it's from the original tanzanite mines?
0: Yes, and the current ones as well. Yeah. I mean, they're regarded as a precious stone. And, you know I keep harping back, there is actually a bangle in the Cartier exhibition, which I think was made in 2013. And that has the most exceptional square cabochon tanzanite in the center.
1: Yeah.
0: It is truly a beautiful stone.
1: I'm just looking at some photos. There are really clear ones in here, dark green ones and through to various shades of blue.
0: Yes, you do occasionally see green ones. And I actually had one last year to value. And, you know, this is the wonderful thing about the jewelry industry. You continue to learn. I actually had no idea there was such a stone as a green tanzanite.
1: Yeah.
0: But I took it in as a green stone, took it to the best independent valuer in town, and they confirmed that it was a green tanzanite.
1: Wow. Just very quickly before we go, hello, Donna.
2: Hi.
0: Good morning, Donna.
2: Good morning. Good morning, gentlemen. Yeah, my father was in the 50s a jeweler. Yet before he became an electrician. Anyway, he made a wedding ring for my mum, a platinum band, yep, and with four square diamonds.
0: Yes.
2: Four square diamonds. And I've never seen them apart from what I've got on my hand right now. Yeah, I've received it. Yep. So with this four squared diamonds.
0: Yes.
2: Yeah, that my father made for my mum's wedding ring.
0: Yes.
2: Yeah. What are they called?
0: I would really need to have a look at them, but they are – there is a – cut, a very well recognized cut, which is known as an emerald cut, and they are rectangular stones with the corners cut off, and they don't have a lot of facets. They have about 26 facets in comparison, say, to a brilliant cut diamond, which has a minimum of 58 facets. So it has a different form of sparkle, and it's a very cool look. In the case of this ring that you're talking about, I suspect these are carré cuts. So they again don't have a lot of facets, but they are carré or square cut diamonds. So they are literally square and they don't have the corners cut off, but the facets are put on or cut, and so it doesn't have maximum sparkle, but it has a very cool look. Alternatively, but this cut came in the 1980s, there are what's called princess cut diamonds. So princess cuts are square, but they have a lot more facets and therefore they have a lot more sparkle. So I would say in this ring, they are either carré cuts or they are princess cuts. And I would lean, without seeing the ring, to carré cuts.
1: Thank you, Donna. Now we've got 2 minutes, Adrian.
0: Yes.
1: Can you quickly?
0: Yes.
1: Yes, quick. Go to a text here that's from Mim, and it was at 3:22. Now, Mim has asked this question. Good morning, Trevor and Adrian. Are you able to tell me what this is, says Mim. So it's at 3:22.
0: Oh, yes.
1: What is it?
0: It's a scent bottle.
1: A what?
0: It's a scent bottle.
1: Scent bottle?
0: Yes. So for listeners who can't see, it is a

0: there is a gold bar brooch and it has two chains hanging down from it, which hold what looks like a mother of pearl or Mabe pearl set bottle.
1: Yeah.
0: And the reason I say it's a bottle is because the pearl is gold or gold metal mounted, and at the top there is the and also supported from the bar brooch is a stopper that then fits into the cylindrical top that you see there. So I would suggest that this is probably late Victorian, so maybe about 1890. I'm pretty certain it will be gold, but I would need to see it. We would need to test it. But it is a pearl shell that has been made. So maybe there's another part on the back side, or it could just be a piece of gold metal on the back, and it's this domed pearl on the front. But it's actually a scent bottle.
1: Isn't it a lovely little piece of jewelry?
0: Interesting.
1: It looks like a brooch.
0: Yeah, it's definitely a brooch. It's hanging from a bar.
1: Isn't it great?
0: Yeah.
1: Thank you for that, Mim. Thank you, Adrian Dickens, for
0: pleasure,
1: joining us.
0: Trevor.
1: We didn't talk much about maintenance, bunging things in boxes. Adrian Dickens, personal jeweller and lecturer with Arts Nation, joining us to take a look at jewellery. Thank you once again.
0: Thanks.
1: This is Overnights on ABC Radio. Jeff Jenkins coming up next to take a look at some new music.

0: Jeff Jenkins joins us with new music, and what a voice that we've just been listening to. Because, Jeff, I don't know how long we've been listening to Willie Nelson for, but it must be a very long time.
1: Oh, it is so great, isn't it, Trev? It puts a big smile on my face. We were recently talking about how great it is that Paul McCartney has got a wonderful new album at the age of 83, and

0: Keith, who are both 82, they're getting set to release a new Rolling Stones record, but they are just youngsters compared to Willie Nelson. Willie is 93, and we just heard the title track of his brand new album, Dream Chaser.
1: It's a pretty good effort. When you listen to him, you can start to hear a little bit of, I'm not going to say degradation, but a change in his voice. But it's still distinctively him and strong enough.
0: Yeah, as soon as you hear it, there's something about Willie Nelson's voice. It just sounds so warm and inviting, but so distinctive as well. Now, Willie has always been prolific. He released his first album way back in 1962. This is his 79th solo studio album. So he obviously loves making music. And he's also had some troubles with the tax man over the years. He's had four wives and eight children. So he's had to keep the cash coming in. But we are just so lucky that he's still making music. I think every Willie Nelson album now is a triumph and a celebration.
1: What did you like about this album?
0: Well, this one, it's a really special record. Since 2020, he's released 11 albums. They've all been really good. And this one is as well. A highlight is a song that Willie wrote with Bob Dylan called I Can't Read Your Mind, the first song they've written together since Across the Borderline in 1993. Willie also does an old George Jones song from the 60s, which is a real treat, a song called Developing My Pitches. So it's just an album, and he just senses that Willie, and probably in the last sort of 10 years or so, he's treated every album as if it's probably going to be his last, but he's just making so many of them. And he's reflecting on his journey in these albums and in these songs. He is the last man standing when it comes to the Highwaymen, of course, Johnny Cash, Waylon Jennings and Kris Kristofferson, they've all gone to that great big gig in the sky. But Willie and his trusty guitar, which he calls Trigger, they're still going strong, and long may they do so.
1: Do you know what's a lovely thing to do? And I encourage listeners to do this. You've just been saying that you mentioned that he was been recording since 1962. Go back and go into a search engine and have a look at Willie Nelson in the early to mid-60s and compare Willie Nelson to now.
0: Yes, that is a great thing to do. And he really is kind of like the American Slim Dusty, a guy who's going to die with his boots on, just keep on recording. And that is just such a beautiful thing.
1: Short back and sides and in a suit. It just doesn't look like Willie.
0: No.
1: Keith Urban, has he released another album?
0: Well, he's another legend of country music, 35 years younger than Willie Nelson. But Keith has had a remarkable career as well. Four number one albums in Australia so far, two number one albums in America. He is a massive artist. This is Keith Urban's 13th studio album. And it's a bit of a surprise, Trev, because when he announced the record, he said, "You think I'm kidding? I'm not kidding. Keith Urban has decided to do a yacht rock album. It's called Flow State."
1: I'm still not big. I don't know if I like yacht rock or not. Jeff?
0: It's an interesting thing, isn't it? Because for a long time, yacht rock has been used as a derogatory term. It certainly has been embraced, though, now. It refers to that sort of soft rock from the late 70s, early 80s, kind of that West Coast sound that came out of America. We're talking about acts like Steely Dan, Christopher Cross, Boz Scaggs, Toto, kind of rock without the rough edges. But what was once a guilty pleasure is now really been embraced. There are yacht rock cover bands all over the country. People just seem to be loving it.
1: So how is this yacht rocky?
0: Well, it's Keith Urban's first covers album, and he's revisited those classic yacht rock songs from the late 70s, early 80s, and I just reckon they're great songs. Some of them I've totally forgotten, many of them by one-hit wonders. It opens with a song called Steal Away, which was a hit in 1980 for Robbie Dupre. There's another song called Magnet and Steel, which was by a guy called Walter Egan, who I'd totally forgotten about. That was a song that he'd written about Stevie Nicks. But once you hear these songs, you go, oh, yeah, I remember that. There's a song called How Much I Feel by Ambrosia from 1978. There's Gino Vannelli's hit from 1978, I Just Want to Stop. There's also one song that we'll know, everyone will know, Little River Band's Help Is On Its Way.
1: Yep.
0: A great Glenn Shorrock song from 1977, which was LRB's first top 20 hit

0: in America. So they are songs that you'll know, but there's also one song that Keith Urban wrote for the album, does it as a duet, yacht rock style, and there's a bit of a saying in the yacht rock world, it needs more Michael McDonald. And Michael McDonald is arguably the genre's finest voice. And of course, he's best known for his work with the Doobie Brothers, particularly a song called What a Fool Believes. Just such a great singer, Michael McDonald. So that's the track I want to play for us this morning on an album of covers, the one original song. Here is Keith Urban with Michael McDonald. The song is called We Go Back.
1: Good stuff. Thank you, Jeff.
0: Thanks, Trev.

0: Keith Urban from the album Flow State. That song, We Go Back, featuring Michael McDonald. 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
1: It's where you laugh.
2: If you want somebody who is well known for crashing drones, I'm your man.
1: Everything Sydney.
3: Not as easy as it looks. I flew one up onto the roof.
2: I smashed mine into 1,000 pieces, so you're doing well.
1: 702 ABC Sydney.
0: News isn't too far away, and so we open up the lines. If there's something you'd like to talk about, then please do. Something that you've read about, something that you've seen. So, and look, people quite often say, oh, look, the open line really only went 15 minutes. If you ring, we will talk to you. So if it only goes for 15 minutes, that's because that's just the number of people that have called in and would like to talk. So if you would like to join us in that conversation, any conversation that you are finding interesting at the moment,

0: then ring up and have a chat on 1300 800 222. Now, though, we're heading off to the next ABC News.
1: When it impacts Sydney.
2: Randwick lifeguards will be on jet skis right up and down our coastline.
1: When you need the details.
3: The government says it's the largest single-year health capital investment in New South Wales history.
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5: ABC News with David Rollins. US President Donald Trump has met his Ukrainian counterpart Volodymyr Zelensky on the sidelines of the G7 summit in France as efforts continue to restart talks to end the war between Kyiv and Moscow. Mr. Zelensky says the talks are positive and that Russia must be forced to end its war. Trump says that Moscow should make a deal to bring the conflict to an end. Mr. Zelensky says the pair mainly discussed the situation with peace negotiations and Ukraine's expanding missile strike range.
6: The situation with Russian losses, economy, and etc. Good news, first of all, that yes, Putin has to stop this war. And I have unanimity from all the leaders and EU presidents.
5: Lebanese state media is reporting that at least four people are being killed in a fresh set of Israeli strikes in the country's south. The BBC's Hugo Bashaga has this report.
7: The wave of strikes included two consecutive attacks in the village of Maifadun. According to reports, first a car was hit, then a second strike happened as residents inspected the damage. Separately, the Israeli military said it intercepted rockets that had been fired by Hezbollah towards Israeli troops occupying parts of southern Lebanon. This happens despite statements by Iranian officials that Lebanon is included in the ceasefire truce with the US. Iran insists that for any deal to succeed, Israel must end its campaign and withdraw from Lebanon.
5: Israel's Supreme Court has rejected a legal attempt to free a Palestinian doctor who has been held without charge for a year and a half. Hassam Abu Safia was the director of a hospital in Gaza when he was arrested. His lawyer says he's being beaten in jail and not given enough food. The court decided that Mr. Safia should stay in jail based on confidential material that was shared with the judges, but not his lawyers. The federal government has welcomed the Reserve Bank's decision to keep rates steady, pointing to it as a sign of good economic management. The RBA board has decided to keep the official cash rate on hold at 4.35%, while leaving the door open for further increases in the future. Federal Treasurer Jim Chalmers says the decision is an example of responsible governance by Labor.
8: We handed down a responsible budget. We're providing cost of living relief where we can do that in the most responsible way, and that's because we understand that these inflationary pressures have been turbocharged by the war in the Middle East, and we understand that we can play a helpful role in alleviating some of those pressures, and that's what we have been focused on.
5: Federal Opposition Leader Angus Taylor says safety and living conditions in Alice Springs town camps need urgent attention. It follows the alleged abduction and murder of 5-year-old Kumanjai little baby earlier this year. Kava Ekbari has more.
9: Mr. Taylor has visited the Central Australian town with Shadow Small Business Minister and Northern Territory Senator Jacinta Numpijimpa Price. The pair laid flowers at a memorial for 5-year-old Kumanjai little baby and spoke to the little girl's relative, saying the family wants justice and better conditions in town camps. The opposition has also questioned whether more than $350 million in federal funding for Central Australia is delivering visible change and renewed calls for a deeper audit of Indigenous spending and services. The federal government, however, says it has made significant investments in community safety, youth services, patrols, emergency accommodation and infrastructure.
5: Victorian Premier Jacinta Allen is under mounting pressure over alleged CFMEU corruption linked to the state's Big Build infrastructure program. A report by Geoffrey Watson SC estimated criminal activity inside the construction union had cost Victorian taxpayers $15 billion, a figure that Ms. Allen says remains in dispute. However, the Premier has repeatedly refused to provide an alternative figure, saying police are continuing to investigate. The scandal has fueled calls for a royal commission and fresh speculation over Ms. Allen's leadership, with Labor struggling in the polls ahead of November's state election. And Tunisia's national men's soccer team has sacked its head coach one game into its 2026 World Cup campaign. Sabri Lamouchi has been relieved of his duties by mutual agreement following the team's 5-1 defeat to Sweden in their opening match in Mexico. Former Morocco and Saudi Arabia manager Hervé Renard has been appointed head coach of the side until at least the end of the tournament. ABC News.
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3: Good morning. It's 6 minutes past four, 6 minutes past two in WA, and 24 minutes to four in South Australia and in the Northern Territory. If you would like to join us, 1300 800 222, we open up the line so that you can talk about the things that you're interested in talking about. It might be something, as I've always said, that you've seen on the news or you've read on ABC Online as far as the news services are concerned, or it could be something that's in the news at the moment. So if you want to talk about it, 1300 800 222, or text us on 0437 774 774. One of the things that you may be interested in is that there's some lot of interest or talk about rabbit at the moment, because rabbit meat was once a staple dish in Australian households because of its low price and easy availability. But the decline of rabbit farming over recent decades has led to the meat becoming somewhat of a delicacy in restaurants. In the agricultural sector, rabbits are still considered pests, and experts say wild populations are at the highest rate since the 1990s. South Australian chef Peter Kent often has a rabbit dish on his menu.
4: I've probably had rabbit on and off for the last couple of years. I run it and then take it off for a bit. When we put it on the menu, the demand for, or the call for it, is really overwhelming. Coming into winter, my favourite time for cooking, anything slow cooked, and at a local wine, it's fantastic. One of the reasons I do put it on the menu is, trying to, get other people interested in eating a lot more of it. And if everyone gets a taste for the rabbit and then can cook their own, that'd be fantastic.
3: So do you cook with rabbit still? 1300 800 222, and is it expensive to buy rabbit to be able to use? Do you remember when rabbit wasn't so expensive and you used to then cook with it? 1300 800 222. To the same degree, do you cook with kangaroo meat as well? Do you eat kangaroo? Because you can find that in supermarkets quite readily now, and it's a relatively inexpensive form of protein to buy. So do you do that? 1300 800 222, or text us on 0437 774 774. Rob, have you got a little bit of traffic information?
5: Yeah, a bit of a detour at your subject this morning,
3: Mark. Oh, don't get lost.
5: I'm going in back. In between the Kilmore exit, Hume Highway, and the Wallon BP southbound is blocked. Got a serious car accident. It looks like a fatality. Traffic is being diverted back up into Wallon and back on Hume.
3: Okay, so where should you turn off?
5: Kilmore exit going into Wallon.
3: Okay, and so it's outbound or inbound as far as Melbourne's concerned?
5: Northbound.
3: Northbound. Okay, terrific. Yep. Thank you. Geez, I hope there isn't a fatality. It's always horrible when that happens.
5: Yeah, and that's your subject this morning, the detours.
3: Yeah, well, good luck with it, Rob. So is that a reasonable detour, though?
5: Nah, a couple of minutes out of the way. But okay. Quick go into Wallen, do a right-hand turn, back out in Hume again.
3: Okay. All that stuff. And so if you are in that area, just be aware of that. Rob, thank you for that. This is Overnights on ABC Radio. Don also joins us from Frankston. Hello, Don.
6: Yes, good morning, Trevor. How are you?
3: I'm well. What did you want to talk about?
6: Yes, I wanted to talk about the meetings between President Trump and Prime Minister Netanyahu. I don't see them as a president meeting with a prime minister. I see a convicted criminal meeting with an alleged war criminal.
3: Convicted, to be careful, and alleged. Maybe we'll put them both as alleged as well.
6: He was convicted in New York. That's
3: true. Isn't it an interesting one? Because it seems like it's a relationship that has been very close in the past, but seems to be deteriorating significantly.
6: Yes, absolutely. But if I could go over some of their history, like Trump himself is an acknowledged nepotist, gets his family involved in what they're not capable of doing. He's a narcissist.

0: He's probably the most documented liar in the United States. By comparison with his erratic movements, he makes Kim Jong-un, who is crazy, look normal.
1: Don, thank you. It's interesting when you take a look at the issues that have been associated with the presidency at the moment. The thing is that people have the choice to vote, Don, and if he's voted in, then that's the choice of the people.
0: How can Americans vote for a criminal, though? Like the insurrection of January the 6th, there was no prosecution against him because he'd stacked the courts.
1: The system is in place, and I guess that's the way that it is. And we will see what happens as far as the midterms are concerned, which will be significant.
0: Yeah. He was also convicted in the civil court of sex crimes, including rape.
1: Don, thank you. 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We should point out that that's in the civil court, which is very different to the court system, which requires a lot more evidence to be able to make those charges as well. Thank you. 1-300-800-222 or text us on 0437-774-774. Bailey joins us. Hello, Bailey.
2: Hello, mate, how are you?
1: Good. What did you want to mention?
2: Last year I had ferrets. Well, I had ferrets for a few years, but I got rid of them last year. But last year I used to catch rabbits, and I had a few people buy them off me for pet food, and I had a little old lady I used to give some to.
1: And so, was she appreciative of that? Because given that they're expensive now.
2: Yeah, no, she loved it. I only used to sell them for $10 each last year.
1: Yeah. Hey, is there still a problem with myxomatosis or not?
2: Well, see, I've seen a few around in the Geelong area with it, but, like, I had dogs there for a while and they never got it. They never had a problem. I rang the vet about it. They never even knew about it.
1: Yeah, so, because that's what would concern me about eating wild rabbits, is that you're not sure whether or not it's myxomatosis or anything else that they may have been consuming to get rid of them.
2: You can tell with the myxo, with a torch in their eye.
1: Hmm.
2: Their eyes are milky. But about the other poisons and that, I don't know. I always just look on the inside. Normally, if they're poison, there's a dye.
1: Okay. And so you still eat rabbit?
2: About it. Oh, I eat rabbit all the time, yeah.
1: I haven't eaten rabbit for ages.
2: Haven't you?
1: No, we used to, when I was working on wheat bins, farmers used to bring rabbits in every now and then for us to eat, and goat as well, which is really good.
2: Oh, yeah, love goat.
1: Look, thank you, Bailey. Overnight's on ABC Radio, 1-300-800-222. Text us on 0437-774-774. I guess someone said about Trump and convictions. One of the things that we need to be careful of is which convictions and what people are talking about, because we need to be very specific when we take a look at those sorts of things and we make accusations. That's all. That's why I may be overly careful. Hello, Sam.
3: Yeah, good morning, Trevor. Yeah, I'll cook with rabbit, and also, you know, in the past we used to go hunting when it was allowed before they took our licences away from us and the guns away after Port Arthur. And you can buy rabbits from the market. When I lived in Fitzroy, I used to go to a chicken wholesale and he had rabbits on, and they've got the stamp on it. So to sell them, you have to be verified, and they have to have that stamp, you know.
1: Okay.
3: The producers, like you see in your meats, you know, the red stamp. And I cooked it one Christmas. It was about a pound and a half rabbit, right? It went right over the tray. And I put on the inside of the gut, right, I aligned it with the top of the fennel plant, is the sort of the just a leafy strawy, like on the top of the celery, put that on the inside with lemon, and then just basted it with garlic and onion and ginger, salt and pepper, and oregano and basil herbs, and just ran half a dozen quails on the side. What a dish.
1: Wow. Hey, are there still issues associated, not necessarily just with myxomatosis, but also Khaleesi virus?
3: Yeah, there are, but you like the previous caller said, you look at the eyes, and also when you gut them, you can tell on the inside of the liver.
1: Oh, okay. They're the things that need to be considered. Thank you. If you want to join us, 1-300-800-222. That text us on 0437-774-774. If you want to talk about stuff, that's fine. Steve is also with us. Hello, Steve.
4: Hey, yeah, mate.
1: What did you want to talk about?
4: The rabbit. My grandfather, when he was living at Gyra, he used to have the freezer works, where they bring the rabbits in clean. You just hang them up, and if you wanted one, you just went and bought one off him. So we had rabbit all the time. It was beautiful.
1: I'm going back, 50 years? No, 60 years, Steve, when mum used to cook rabbit every now and then. And it seemed like it was a reasonable staple, or it was, if you were people wanting to save money, then you'd go to rabbit.
4: Yeah, yeah. Mum used to bake them. Put about two in a, because of the size of the family that we are, we used to have two trays and have two rabbits in each one. But yeah, no, it was absolutely beautiful.
1: Good on you. Thanks for that. This is Overnights on ABC Radio, 1-300-800-222. Text us on 0437-774-774. There's a few things in life that will either make people like or dislike you. That you can play certain things on the radio and people are very supportive, or they're not so supportive. It may be talking about Donald Trump, by which you'll get texts that are very supportive and a lot that are very non-supportive. If you play rap music, if you play any sort of rap, people will probably go, I don't like that, I hate it. Or some people may go, yes, I quite like that, that's not too bad. We're going to test you out with that this morning, because one of the things that we do say is if people work out the theme, then they can choose a song. So in this case, Ruby has chosen a piece of music or a song that's by Nasiah Mystic, who is a New Zealand rapper. So we're going to play a little bit of that in just a second. The other thing that we want to talk about after we've had a listen to this is whether or not it's a good thing to set up separate classes for people who are doing really well in subjects and separate classes for people that aren't doing particularly well. Is it a good idea to stream kids in high school? Is kids that are good at maths, then they move them off into a more advanced class where they can do more advanced maths? Or if you're not real flash at it, then they move you off to another class. Is that a good idea to do within the school system? We're going to investigate that next. This is Overnights on ABC Radio. If you want to be part of that conversation, if you've had children or have children or grandchildren that are being streamed, that are going into groups where they are with children who are particularly good at certain subjects. So just think about that, and we'll talk about that in just a little bit. Okay. Now, Ruby worked out the theme. She said, thanks, Trev. I would love it if you could find Nisayan 101 by Nisayan Mystic. So we have. So we'll play that. It's not often that we play some rap on this program. However, this is a New Zealand band, and it's also Ruby's choice. So that's what we're going to do this morning.

And what we gonna do right here, we gonna school you on what we call the ways of the freshman. Need your 101 if you will. So if you feeling what we saying, let me know.

Thank you, Ruby, who pointed out that it's Nessian. Nessian Mystic and that song called Nessian 101. I got to tell you too, Ruby, pretty positive response from people with that song. Thanks so much, Trev. Sorry if you get in trouble, says Ruby. Not at all, Ruby. It's great that we're introduced to music that we don't normally listen to or hear. And that's a great example for us, Ruby. So thank you. Tech saying pretty fresh, Trev. Thumbs up, Trev. Great track, says Matt in Griffith. Eddie said, if only it had subtitles. Bruce also said, heard one word that may need translating. Jandal is a pair of thongs. So did they say that? Nicely picked up. So some positive things. So very, very good. Trevor, wake me up, says James. See, there was a few things that were negative in there as well. But if you haven't got something nice to say, that's what my mum always said, then don't bother saying it. So I will mention and I will recognise that some people didn't like it, but there are more that did, which is always a good thing. Let's take a look at the idea of streaming. As far as teaching is concerned and classrooms are concerned, is it good that if kids are very talented at a subject and are perhaps a little bit above the rest of the class, that they be streamed into another group? Or are there negatives associated with that? And as well as that, if kids aren't

0: as prolific or aren't as good as a subject, should they then go into a group of people that are like-minded as well? Do you think it's a good idea or not? And if you've got examples of that, 1-300-800-222.
1: Spend an hour in the life of someone else.
2: It was so quiet. Take my headphones off and just listen. I realised I'm about to cross the line for a new world record.
1: Conversations this morning from 11
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0: Joining us this morning, Professor Ken Purnell, who's the Head of Educational Neurosciences at the CQU University in Australia, and joins us. Hey, Ken.
4: Good morning, Trevor.
0: Can you please explain a little better than I did, of which I'm sure you can, what streaming of students is?
4: Basically, it's putting students into various classes based on the perception of their abilities. So if you're scoring high at maths, well, maybe you could go into the A class. If you're not, the B to C, whatever it might be. And so that students of similar performance join together. And that's been done for years in various ways, but it's dropped out of favour more recently, of course, in the last few decades.
0: So does that mean, so that works the other way as well, for kids who aren't as competent as well be streamed into classes too?
4: That's correct. And one of the problems there, Trevor, is they get a label, and that label counts. And they develop these expectations, I'm not good at maths or whatever it happens to be. And so that's one of the problems, and that's why a lot of schools have simply done away with streaming altogether.
0: One of the things I was wondering, Ken, as being the partner of a person who's a secondary teacher, is that if you take a look at your average classroom, teachers have to teach to the middle, which means that people, young people who are at either end of that may get bored in classrooms. They may be disruptive because if they are doing it too easily, then they can be disruptive. Even if they have trouble with it, they can be disruptive as well.
4: Correct. Boredom leads to that sort of behavioural issue. One of the issues is that, yeah, years ago when I went to teachers' college and university and so on, we sort of learnt teach to the middle. Today it's much more about providing challenge for all students, support and feedback for all learners, rather than those, if you like, in the middle. So that extending those who are quite able in geography or whatever it is, and of course supporting those who are less able, and realistically trying to use their neuroplasticity, Trevor, because the brain is not fixed. Our capabilities change. Our intelligence isn't fixed. So streaming is really not good or bad per se, but the students can improve their performance when they're challenged.
0: How do you do that, though? How do you set challenges that can work for both extremes, as well as the people who are in the middle, as well as the people who are a little bit more advanced or unable to keep up? How can you set tasks that are relevant to everybody?
4: That's one of the interesting things of teaching, of course. It's impossible to do it for the 30 students or whatever number you've got in your class. But the idea that you can perhaps group students and work with them, saying, well, we're going to extend you because you're doing particularly well in this maths or whatever it is. And for others, you need more support because you haven't got a couple of those fundamental concepts that are going to enable you to move on. But realising that we can help those students in various ways is critical. And the teacher expectations have been found since the 1960s to be the single most important thing. So what a teacher thinks about their class, if they think they've got the most able class, then they tend to teach that way. And one of the interesting studies actually from 1967 showed that somebody who thought, well, teachers who thought they had the lower ability classes, which were actually the top ones, taught that way. Net result is the students to perform normally as they would normally at a higher level.
0: So does that mean that those expectations, and that if you do stream, that the teachers will teach in a different way, does that mean that it is more to do or as much to do with the teaching as it is the ability of the child, that if you have the right teachers, you may send your child off to a streaming and so that they're with a teacher that is teaching to a higher level of maths, but it may not be that they're grouped together. It could just be that you have a great teacher that is able to teach.
4: That's the real nail on the head there, Trevor. Teaching quality actually matters most. One of the things I've got to say, though, is just think about tennis, for example. If you're going to play at Wimbledon, you need to get some stiff competition along the way. And so being put against students who, or in that case, tennis players who are of a high caliber, means you lift your game. And one of the advantages of mixed ability classes is the teachers working with those 25, 30 students or whatever it might be, not

0: hundreds and hundreds, not thousands, but with those particular individuals. And they can work out how to extend Ken or perhaps support Trevor or whatever it might be in ways that matter for us so that at the end of the day, we're able to perform our personal best.
1: If that's because we spoke about how you could be labelled, this is if you're not doing the maths that is considered to be for higher achievers and the negatives of being labelled that way. Is the labelling for young people who are amongst those who are considered to be high achievers who do very well, can that labelling be negative as well?
0: Absolutely, Trevor. And that's one of the issues with calling it 6 English 1 or 6 English 6, whatever number of classes you've got in your school. And that can become a real issue. It becomes a self-fulfilling prophecy so that if you get labelled, look, I'm a D student or whatever. Can I give you a quick personal example? Yeah. When I finished primary school, I was performing sort of average, if you like. And when I went to high school, fortuitously, they put me in those days it was streamed a lot. We're talking many, many years ago. And I was in the upper maths and science group. And I thought, I've been rewarded and I don't deserve this. And guess what? I was in amongst some hot competition and suddenly found that, oh, I enjoyed trying to beat person X or person Y, whatever it might be in this maths. So it actually became a personal thing where the label was originally, I'm not so good at this stuff, to, oh, they've given me an opportunity. I'm in with the good performers.
1: Is there pressure then to stay amongst those good performers? So the pressure could be harder when within those groups that if you're not achieving as well as some?
0: Well, depending on the values and beliefs that the students have, in my case, of course, it was, I want to perform like Andrew or whoever it happens to be, and thus pushed myself. And so what was originally, oh, you're okay at these things but not terrific, became, I'm going to do very well because I'm up against this stiff competition. So I like the stiff competition, however one does that, and it usually can be more easily, in my view, done in a mixed ability class rather than streamed where they're all similar.
1: So what about the social aspects in that when we go out into society, we're not streamed. So we'll be working with people who are considered to be higher achievers or may be good at some particular things that you're not. So does it actually put you in an unrealistic situation socially?
0: It potentially could if it was the main thing that you experienced. But as I said, these days, it's usually not. You're in mixed ability. And sometimes, particularly in subjects like mathematics, with a sort of not lockstep approach, but there's some evidence to suggest that in mathematics, for example, higher attaining mathematics students put together can work a bit better. But a recent study showed that even over 2 years, the higher ability ones only got a little bit more, about a month's more worth of ability, if you like, as a result of that streaming. And for the other students, it actually was potentially no effect or in some cases actually negative.
1: Peter's with us. Hello, Peter.
2: Oh, good day. How are you?
1: Good, Pete. What did you want to mention?
2: Well, look, the education thing, I mean, they're changing it up again now. My memory of the late 70s, early 80s is pretty much the end of the era of the tech school, which I was at. Now, I didn't actually teach myself to read until I was about 17. And that was, you know, that was a bit of a pullback at school. But instead of worrying about that at school, a lot of us went outside and we built structures. We went into trade buildings. But we also studied art, drama, automotive, electrical, engineering, whatever. So we were multi-skilled. And that seemed to have finished in the early 80s at the start of the computer era, which I believe has probably led to our lack of tradies nowadays. But the diversity of having the choice to be able to be multi-skilled, learn how to read, write, be good at maths, whatever. I'm particularly good at maths. That was my thing, but I couldn't read or write to save my life.
1: But it's interesting, Pete, because it's identifying strengths and weaknesses and working with the weaknesses to bring them up, but also recognising the strengths and also what is considered to be the right or wrong strengths to have in some ways.
2: Well, I wonder, I think the change-up of the education system in the early 80s and I'm not going to go into different politics or whatever like that.

0: but it definitely led to the trained people that we have a decade, two decades later, and what they were more passionate about being computer-driven industry.
1: Yeah. Look, I'm going to go back to Ken. Ken, with that, I mean, just do you want to comment on what Peter was saying firstly?
2: I love Peter's comments about the social connections and the range of subjects he was able to enjoy in school. Arguably today we'd have more choice, which is fantastic. But what your peers do, and if you're interested in the art or you're interested in the engineering and so on, that will encourage you to work in those ways. And I love the opportunities that students are actually afforded in schools these days. And I'm from a similar era to Peter, and I enjoyed the time, but got to say that these days I would consider that there's more opportunities, more, for example, vocational education and training in schools is prolific throughout Australia nowadays.
1: I've got a text here saying from Mark, who says, I taught high school maths for 24 years. My thoughts. Maths are best taught streamed. Where it falls down is the capable, poorly behaved students who don't perform as they should on assessments are allowed to move to the lower streams where their behavioural issues are worse, as is the effect that has on other students. I always fought to keep those students in the higher stream. Dealing with highly capable, badly behaved students in low stream classes was what finally saw me leave the profession. So is there a place for streaming with some classes, Ken, but not for all?
2: The mathematics has shown over the years that there's a slight advantage. The example I mentioned before of a month or 2 years going forward. But the boredom, the badly behaved, and getting into that culture, that rut, if you like, is something that really is problematic. And as was mentioned, it was basically the last straw for them when they ran into that consistently in mathematics. So it's one of those things where, if, as a teacher, it's a very complex profession where you're dealing with the academics, behavioural, social, emotional, all sorts of things going on that most of the professions don't have to deal with. So it's a very skilled thing. So congratulations on working so long in that area, especially confronted with some of the issues that occurred.
1: Ken, in some ways, is there streaming once you get into year 11 and 12 anyway? In that there are the kids that do, well, in my case, it would be similar now, the kids that do geography, biology, then it was maths 4, they will just do normal English. And then there are the kids that will do physics, chemistry, the upper maths and that sort of thing. So is there a degree of streaming in some ways anyway?
2: Absolutely. What happens is that students looking at their ATAR results, how am I going to maximise that, find that there's a certain group of subjects, and you've mentioned a few of them, the higher maths, the physics, etc. and so on, which can contribute to that. You're not advantaged by it, but it tends to be that very capable students tend to do that. And also, Trevor, we find that some students who do none of those roughly 6-7 subjects actually can achieve a very high ATAR as well. What matters is, what am I interested in? So I'm interested in engineering, I'll do that at school. I'm interested in mathematics, well, I'll pursue that. And what happens again is that you get in amongst high-performing students if you're in that sort of group of around about 6-7 key subjects, some of which you mentioned, yeah.
1: If that's the case, though, and I guess I'm playing devil's advocate a bit here, is that if you are a child that is going to want to go into those streams, that may be going into physics and chemistry and those subjects and the higher maths, isn't it better that when you're in year 7 to year 10 that you are looking at going that way, so you should be mathematically being in tune with that?
2: One of the problems we've faced, Trevor, is the early choice. You know, at age 5, you're going to be ice hockey player or whatever it is. And so shaping early on, due to recent sort of events that have happened in a student's life that indicate, hey, you're not so good at maths, so we'll put you in a lower group or whatever, can actually be false and misleading. So those expectations, again, of picking and choosing those things that I really enjoy. I say to students when they ask me, should I do the magic, you know, sort of physics and maths and that, the chemistry and that you indicated? I say, well, do you enjoy it? Don't do it if you don't. If you do, go for it.
1: If you're wanting to get into certain subjects, and I'm not sure now how it sits as far as entrances into university, but for some subjects or for some courses that you want to do at uni, then you have to have those subjects. And so there's a need for there to be some sort of, I'm not going to say that there's a need for streaming, but there's a need to have the ability to do those subjects to get

0: into those courses?
1: It's correct, Trevor. There are some prerequisites. They're not that demanding in most cases, but if you want to do engineering, you better have done some maths and physics. Yeah. Can I give you my son, who's an engineer and he's in his mid-30s now? He finished off at one of these schools in the Rockhampton area, and basically he hadn't done physics. He'd done maths at a slightly higher level, but not the highest. And it ended up that in his particular year, seven of them came over to our university to do engineering. And my son actually ended up, by the end of year two, having all but one of those students coming to him for the mathematics help and so on. He hadn't done the advanced physics. He hadn't done the advanced maths. But because he wanted to be an engineer, he always started from day one saying, "We engineers," at the very beginning of his degree. And there was just only one student who didn't consult him on maths. And remember, my boy didn't do the highest maths or the physics at school. But every one of them, bar one, OP, one of the top ones in those days, OP1, and there were several of those high performers, all but one came to get help from him. Somebody who became interested in, "I want to be an engineer," then found, "I better be able to smash the maths."
0: Yeah. You can join us, 1-300-800-222. Do you think it's a good idea to do streaming within classrooms and for students, or up to a certain age, perhaps? 1-300-800-222. Text us on 0437-774-774. Ken, do we mainly, well, as we've discussing, that it's not done as much now as it used to be, but was it ever done in primary schools?
1: Yes. Back in the era where Peter and myself, basically we might find that there was an A, B, C, D class, whatever levels they had, depending on the numbers of students. And if you were very good at, for example, social sciences or whatever they called it in those days, then you might find yourself in the A group. And if your past performances has indicated you weren't, then you might be in the D group. And what tended to happen, though, Trevor, was that you were in the D group for everything, or the A group, and it wasn't, pardon me, I was a mixture. I don't know how they did it in those days, but I did observe that.
0: I mean, because that's the case, isn't it? Just because you will be labelled as being not particularly good at maths or not particularly good at literature, then you're automatically labelled as being something, which may not be the case, because you could be really good at other stuff.
1: Absolutely, and that's not atypical, where somebody's very good at X but not good at Y. And I said, my son said, "Well, I want to be, you know, an engineer. I've really got to be great at maths." And that's one of the main things he does these days in his employment. A lot of calculations, a lot of other things that I go, "Where did you get that from?"
0: Do we need to then recognise abilities as well a lot more, and that not everything rides on your abilities at maths or literature, but you may have abilities in other areas? But if that's the case, then it needs to be recognised societally and not just within an education system.
1: Yeah, I think one of the key things there is, we know these days, as I said, the brain is plastic and can learn. So once you get that orientation to, "I want to be an engineer" or whatever, then you push yourself. So often we've unfortunately defined ourselves, "Oh, I've got this IQ test result," or "I'm in the D grade," or whatever, whereas my capabilities, as I change through life, because I'm not sort of fixed from birth or whatever, I change throughout my life. And with my neuroplasticity, I can say, "Oh, I've got a real interest in art now. I think I'd like to learn a lot more about drawing," and off I go.
0: Just with that neuroplasticity, great word, I've got to say, but when that is actually applied, so the desire to do something, does that mean that you can actually, if I had a desire to, I don't know, if I had a desire to be an engineer, which I'm probably a little bit late now, but we shouldn't say that, Ken, in some ways, does that mean that your mind can actually, how can I put it, can change to be able to adjust to the subjects or the learning that's required?
1: Yes, I mean, obviously there are a few limitations, our genes count, our overall capabilities and so on. But at the end of the day, if I become interested in art, which I'm not, then I might learn how to paint very well indeed. And often what happens is it'll be self-motivating, self-taught, and my teacher might pick up, I'm still in school, "Oh, Ken's starting to shine a little bit in his interest in art. I'll give him this a few exercises to do on art history to understand it better, to see the sorts of techniques that he can use and whatever else." And so just simply recognising that in the student and then encouraging them to build upon it. so that they work on their strengths.

0: And of course they recognise their weaknesses, but so often in society we say, oh, you should fix up your weaknesses, you know, that's what you're good at. No, no, no, no. Realistically, recognise them and play to your strengths.
1: Well, look, I don't know how much this plays into the discipline within classrooms. And I know we've spoken to you about discipline within the schooling systems as well. But how much of that learning is affected by discipline within the classroom as well?
0: Can be profoundly so that you can get a class where there's a few disruptors or all of them. And unfortunately, not much learning is going to go on. So one of the big things is having that supportive, positive discipline that will result in the ability to teach and to learn and to encourage students to realise that they truly are responsible for their behaviours with the teacher support and the school support and so forth and parents and that, but also for their learning. So that at the end of the day, a lot of people these days, Trevor, are working on various strategies and so forth, which are evidence-based to help with improvement of behaviours. And one of the things I'm currently in is, of course, the misuse of doom scrolling, for example, and the problems around that and its distraction and what's occurring with the ability to focus. And we know, for example, 20 years ago, people focused for around about 2.5 minutes. Today, it's 45 seconds. So a couple of studies around that sort of stuff. And you go, oh. So some of the things we do in society are resulting in issues that contribute to those behavioural problems.
1: Ken, just with that idea of being able to provide classrooms and to do teaching that encapsulates the whole group and keeps people interested, in a very practical sense, do you need to take a look at the amount of time that teachers have as far as putting into place those practices and creating those lessons? And teachers need to have the focus for them is on teaching and not doing all of the other things that are now associated and being asked of teachers?
0: Well, that's one of the things for school principals and teachers where there's been a proliferation in non-teaching activity. And one of the things years ago when I was back in Sydney University, I learned about the Chinese system of the day was that if you're going to be teaching a lesson in geography, maths, or whatever it is, then two or three peers would review your lesson beforehand and get you to teach it and whatever. So you're actually practicing in advance and rehearsing and assist you to do it even better. So in other words, an extraordinary investment on the input side to ensure that the teacher is very capable of what they're doing, effectively working with all the students as best they can and so on. And these days we're distracted with, you know, all sorts of things around behaviours, around filling out forms and that. My wife happens to be in hospital right now, and I think of the poor nurses, and I go, yeah. You spend most of your time looking at machines and writing out things on bits of paper, and you don't interact with the patient that much anymore.
1: A text here that says, based on my daughter's experiences 6 years ago in a non-streamed English group, it was devastating for her love of English. The teacher relied on her to help the struggling students and did not extend her at all. Almost killed her love of the language, so moved to another school. I was going to ask you about with the use of kids who are a little bit better or better with certain subjects assisting others, but this is a good example of how that may not work.
0: Correct. Usually you'd say from the research generally as a principal that a more able student having to teach somebody else reinforces their understanding, the repetition of the same or similar content and skills, and providing, if you like, that scaffolding for another student who's less able. We know that works quite well. But unfortunately, in that case, you know, I hate to use the word, but it almost sounds like abuse of the more able student to default there and say, well, can you help that out? And you go, hang on a moment, I'm getting nothing out of this particular one, whereas usually I would if I was a more able student.
1: We're joined by Professor Ken Purnell, who's the head of educational neuroscience at CQ University, Australia. If you want to join us, 1300 800 222. We're taking a look at streaming as far as education is concerned. If you've got any questions or comments, give us a ring on 1300 800 222. When you take a look at this form of education, Ken, is there also a need that parents weigh in on this as well, in that they are there to assist the teachers to be able to not only be supportive of what they're doing within the classroom, but also assisting them with behaviour as far as kids

0: are concerned as well, so that they're able to put into practice these things that we're talking about?
1: Absolutely. The home environment, the siblings they have, peers and so forth count. And the parent carer is sort of the main teacher. And to me, I have this view that they're the chief teachers because they're with the student or their child much of the time. And a teacher is doing specific things with particular curriculum that's valued by Australian society and so on. And at the end of the day, it's a true partnership rather than I'll just drop my kids off at school and don't want to know about it. It's interesting, Trevor, because in primary school, parent-teacher nights, you get lots of parents along. Secondary school, often you'll find, sometimes it's different to this, but often you'll find there's hardly a parent or carer in sight.
0: And generally, the parents that do go are the kids, are the parents of the kids that are achieving and doing particularly well.
1: That tends to be a truism. The investment in their child matters. And of course, for a number of parents, they are really heavily invested in their child and doing great work with them. And for others, of course, it's quite different to that. And so some of the behavioural issues and societal things that we're seeing, in classrooms and youth crime and all the rest of it, are related to many factors. But one of them is, of course, the involvement or lack thereof of parents' carers in the lives of the children.
0: So how do we change that, though, Kent? Because for education to be successful in so many ways, there is, in some ways, a need for parents to be invested. And if they're not invested, how do we actually change that attitude?
1: Yeah, to step up, one of the things, of course, is peers. So the parent carer groups that you might be associated with and the friends you've got and that can assist in sort of giving you ideas, not giving you advice. Every child's different, every parent's different, every brain's different. Mm. But simply working in ways that mean that you're actually investing and seeing a joy and happiness in working with a child. And yeah, it's a tough gig. You know, I've got two of my own boys who are now in their 30s, but it was an investment over time, but it also brought great satisfaction in that as we saw things change. You know, occasionally there'd be a behavioural issue, and working with that and the teachers, if need be, to work out things that will support them. And, you know, for example, a number of boys typically are very active in schools and labelled as behaviour problems quite commonly. We know that well from literature and so on. And one of the things there is to say, well, what's normal behaviour? How can I work with that? And so instead of saying, sit down here and do the maths at 9 a.m, go around the oval three times and I'll see you for the maths class in half an hour.
0: Yeah.
1: You know, that sort of thing.
0: Michael's with us. Hello, Michael.
2: Yeah, hi, Trevor. Hi, Professor.
0: What did you want to say, Michael?
2: I was born in 58, so I grew up in the 70s, really. I agree with what Professor said. The ability to learn anything, encouragement. I guess I'm old school. I prefer the old education system rather than the current one, which is, well, I'm not going to say too much about that. But the teachers have to show encouragement. You know, they're not. I know they're not psychologists, but you can get people to do things that they like. With a bit of encouragement, kids can learn anything. You know, whether it's artwork or they mightn't be number one, but they could have a love of anything and achieve a lot more in what they probably appear to be able to.
0: Michael, thank you. I'll come back to you on that, Ken. I especially like what Michael said, that you don't necessarily have to be number one.
1: No.
0: I've got it. Peter's just said, I'm surprised no one's mentioned the class numbers. And that being an issue. Is that something that needs to be looked at as well?
1: Absolutely. And one of the issues that come forth from the union's negotiation with schooling authorities and so on is class size. But unfortunately for them, the evidence indicates that big classes do matter. Class of 100 matters a lot versus a class of 10. But no huge difference in moving it, say, from 25 to 20. So rather than sort of focusing on that, to me, it's more of an issue of I really need to work on my own teaching skills and setting up things in ways that really help those students. So they want to be in my class. They know that they can improve, and we're going to work together on that. But the personal best stuff, Michael was talking

0: about before, not just being number one, but your PB all the time. Mm. Could I just give you one minor thing on neuroplasticity? It's positive and negative. I call it a two-edged sword. Your brain that you woke up with this morning is different to the one you went to sleep with last night. It's reorganized itself a bit. And what you want to try and do is have habits that help it to do that positively. And in some cases, because I belong to a gang that wears white shoes or whatever the gang code is, it could be negative. And so calling a halt to those habits and thinking and all the rest of it, and using my neuroplasticity positively, because it's the two-edged sword, it can build me up or it can tear me down and take me into depression and all sorts of things.
1: Riz is with us. Hello, Riz.
2: Hello, good morning. Good morning, Professor. Good morning, Trevor.
1: What did you want to say?
2: Oh, no, I just wanted to provide very personal anecdotal evidence of what the professor was saying about neuroplasticity.
1: Yep.
2: So I was growing up, I was in sort of grade six, around mid-90s, and they used to have those fancy glass green boards in the classroom, where even if you write with a chalk, it's very thin. And I was tall, so I was asked to sit at the back of the class. And I also had visual impairment, which wasn't diagnosed back then. So I couldn't see anything on the board and was really bad in maths and was labeled like that for 5 years, from grade five all the way up to grade 10. And we used to have like six sort of term exams in grade 9 and 10, and I pretty much failed all of them. But then finally managed to find a tutor, and I could see what he was doing because we were sitting right across from the table, and scored 100 in my final.
1: Yeah.
2: And then when I realized that I could do that, then later studied on to become a qualified chartered accountant. So absolutely, I think the labels and structures get in the way.
1: Love it. Thank you. Ken, I've got another text here. Thank you very much, Riz, because that's a really good... Sometimes it's the most simple things, Ken.
0: It is. And sitting in the front instead of the back, because of an eye issue. Look, my other son in year two, his teacher said, we have this apparent physical issue, and nobody else had recognised it. We looked after that ever since, but it was caught early, thankfully. In Reed's case, it was caught pretty late, but thankfully his neuroplasticity resulted in him achieving exceptionally well.
1: I've got a text here. This is a bigger conversation, perhaps for another occasion, Ken, where somebody's, Dave has sent a text thing saying, should neurodiverse children be put in mainstream classrooms as they take the majority of resources and can be detrimental to the rest? It's a really interesting one with neurodiversity, Ken, because there's a lot more diagnoses of neurodiversity, perhaps, that we've seen in the last maybe 10, 20 years. So is that becoming an issue within itself?
0: Absolutely. I think at Stanford University, over half the students have got some sort of form of neurodiversity, if you like, that results in assistance in some way. So it's become a label these days. And it's interesting that some folks are saying, well, I got an ADHD label, so what? It hasn't helped. I've got on using my own neuroplasticity and found that I can successfully navigate our complex world using that neurodiversity. So one of my students has Tourette's, ADHD and autism, and he completed his master's recently. And so, you know, just this idea that, you know, you put your mind to it and work on it and you can generally get there.
1: Can we take a look at neurodiversity within the classroom on another occasion?
0: Be brilliant.
1: It'd be fascinating. Look, hey, thanks for talking to us this morning, Ken. Always really interesting.
0: Thank you, Trevor.
1: Thank you. Professor Ken Purnell, Head of Educational Neurosciences at CQ University, Australia. We're heading off to the next ABC News. You can join us after the news, 1300 800 222.
3: As stories unfold,
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5: When you need the details,
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3: It's on 702 ABC Sydney.
7: Morning, this is ABC News with David Rollins. US President Donald Trump says he's not happy with Israel after it continued to attack Hezbollah targets in Lebanon, despite a ceasefire agreement with Iran that was meant to stop the fighting. He's made the comments on the sidelines of the G7 summit in France, where he's met with a host of world leaders. The American leader has also insisted that the interim agreement will see the Strait of Hormuz reopen toll-free

0: and prohibit Iran from acquiring a nuclear weapon. Trump says Israel should have wound up its war in Lebanon long ago.
1: I'm not happy with the way Israel has handled themselves with Lebanon and with Hezbollah. They should have been able to do this yet faster. It just goes on forever. And when that happens, it throws a negative light on the big deal, and that's the deal with Iran.
0: It's emerged that the Solomon Islands Prime Minister raised the prospect of a Pacific-wide security treaty with Australian counterpart Anthony Albanese on a recent visit. Foreign Affairs reporter Stephen Jedgetts has the story.
2: Of course, there's that broader question, how would it work? And the simple answer is we don't know. We're not sure, or I'm not sure, how well-formed Matthew Wale's idea is, exactly how it would form, whether we are talking about a security treaty or something a little bit less binding. My sense is that it's probably something a bit less binding than a full-fledged treaty. But what is interesting and notable is that he's raised or floated this idea at all, and particularly that he's floated it with apparently more than one leader in the region, but most obviously with Anthony Albanese when he was here in Canberra just a few weeks ago.
0: The Reserve Bank's decision to hold interest rates has garnered consensus among some economists who argue that pausing allows the full economic impact of previous tightening to materialise. The RBA has kept its benchmark interest rate at 4.35%, pausing its hiking cycle following three consecutive quarter point increases earlier this year. Creditor Watch's chief economist, Ivan Colquhoun, says it's a sound approach to take.
3: The three interest rate rises that have happened were about the pre-existing inflation pressures that were seen even before the Iran conflict. So we need to see inflation heading back to 2.5%. Hopefully we've got some good news on that front to come through over the next few months.
0: Victorian Premier Jacinta Allen is resisting calls for a royal commission into alleged CFMEU corruption on big build projects. The coalition has pledged to hold one if elected, while some inside Labor also back the idea. Ms. Allen says police have stronger powers to investigate alleged criminal activity, including bikie links inside the union. But when pressed on last night's 7:30 program on the cost to taxpayers, she refused to give a figure, saying her government has acted quickly and strongly.
4: Immediate action was important. It's why Victoria Police have been given additional powers. The Labor Hire Authority here in Victoria has also been given additional powers. And that action is working. The police have laid 88 charges. The Labor Hire Authority has cancelled something like 150 construction industry licences.
0: Still in Victoria, where a man has been charged over an alleged violent home invasion connected to a spate of arson attacks on Melbourne hospitality venues. Here's crime reporter Olivia Jenkins.
5: Police allege the 41-year-old man was one of several offenders who forced their way inside a Templestowe home while armed with a samurai sword in April and beat nightclub promoter Paul Samlidis and his 67-year-old father. The 28-year-old is well known in Melbourne's club scene and worked as a promoter at the Albion nightclub in South Melbourne. Mr. Samlidis also worked for liquor company 80 Proof, which was torched by arsonists just days after he was bashed. The 41-year-old man is expected to face the Melbourne Magistrates Court on charges including aggravated home invasion and committing an indictable offence while on bail.
0: Australia Post is appealing to dog owners to ensure that postal workers are safe amid a rise in aggression across the country. There have been 1,200 dog-related incidents over the past 6 months, from menacing canines to injuries requiring hospitalisation. General Manager of Safety Russell Munro says workers wear personal protective equipment, complete training to identify aggressive dogs and carry a non-toxic deterrent spray to reduce risk. He says dog owners can do more.
6: Make sure that your dog's secured behind a closed or locked door and keep it there till the postie leaves. And if for any reason that's not possible or you're not going to be home or the dog's going to be in the yard, we've got a network.
7: Afternoons with James O'Loughlin.
8: Best quote about winter: there's no such thing as bad weather, there's just bad clothes.
9: Exactly.
7: Drive with Thomas O'Reilly.
9: I do love winter fashion. I love my coats.
8: Yeah, so that's
9: one thing I do like about winter.
7: Everything Sydney.
9: What I don't like, nothing gets dry.
10: James O'Loughlin from 12:30.
8: You should see the look in Tom's eyes. It's a real despair. He's facing 3 months of this.
9: Then, Thomas...
8: No such thing as bad weather, there's just bad clothes.
9: Exactly.
7: Drive with Thomas O'Reilly.
9: I do love winter fashion. I love my coats.
8: Yeah,
9: so that's one thing I do like about winter.
7: Every

0: Things Sydney.
1: What I don't like, nothing gets dry.
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1: I am, and it's day one.
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0: Because whenever I see a detour, I automatically start to panic. Number one, I wonder if I'm in the wrong lane or I could go in the wrong direction. Number two, when I get on there, is it just going to take me in all sorts of directions and I have no idea where I'm going and if I can ever get back? So 1-300-800-222. Are you okay with detours? Are you not okay with detours? And what stresses you out about detours? And have you been through a detour situation that has made you go, oh, I can't handle it? 1-300-800-222. I say this because I wanted to come to work a little bit earlier today. And when I got onto the highway and on the freeway, there was a detour. I got in the wrong lane, ended up in a tunnel. And I went through the tunnel and I came out the other side and I didn't know where I was. It wasn't a good experience. And I ended up getting here 15 minutes later than I normally would. So if you had a problem with a detour, or do you get stressed when you see a detour coming up? I hope I'm not alone. Fiona Clark joins us from Vantage Point Asset Management to talk about finance. However, Fiona, how are you with detours?
1: Well, Trev, are we talking really traffic, or is this a metaphor for life in general?
0: We can talk about it as a metaphor for life. If you need a little bit of counselling, I'm here.
1: No, I think it's funny because you've highlighted the issue, the issues that you've been put into somewhere that you don't know. It's unfamiliar, it's uncertain, and what the risks of what could happen, and particularly in your example where you didn't know where you were and you were on the wrong lane and you ended up in whoop whoop. But I've had examples where I've been in detours and they've basically pointed out a shortcut that I didn't know about and that new route has been the way that I go when there's a lot of traffic.
0: How good is that?
1: Yes, you see, uncertainty and travelling down that fork in the road that you didn't really know you wanted to go down in life, as in traffic, can often give you a surprising turn. There you go. There's my insight into life and traffic on a Wednesday morning at 5:10.
0: Oh, the road less travelled, Fiona Clark.
1: No, but I get you, because the other thing is, sometimes a detour, I do know where I'm going, and you go, ooh, somebody, some naughty person has removed a really essential sign that's part of the detour process here, and that it's just the cars know where they're going, so they do know that they need to turn here to get back onto the original path, but that some less knowledgeable person, like perhaps yourself, is going to not know that they're supposed to get back onto the main route here, and they're going to end up down a tunnel and 15 minutes late for work.
0: Thank you for pointing out that particular thing, but also making this a question of philosophy.
1: My pleasure.
0: Can we get philosophical about finance?
1: Yeah, but I don't really have anything exciting to tell you, because now that all the excitement of the war's over, and I'm saying that in jest, but you know what I mean, markets are back to sort of focusing on normal things, and there's not really a lot to talk about. So I can tell you what's happening. The Dow Jones is having a great day, up 0.7% or 358 points, but the S&P 500 is down 0.4% or 29 points, and the NASDAQ's actually down 0.7% or 181 points. So, I mean, it's fair to say tech stocks are having a bit of a breather, and the sectors that are doing well are financials and industrials. So back to sort of a standard normal every day. SpaceX continues to trade higher again, up another 7% today. It's something going to be the fifth largest company. I think it overtook Amazon at one stage, doing quite well. Now, the other thing probably that is a little bit exciting, if it's what you sort of focused on, is oil, which is down 5.3% to $76.46. So that's probably generally positive for markets and the sort of outlook for inflation. We've got oil. The spot gold price is up 0.7% or $31.99 to $4,340.88 a barrel. Iron ore is down. Also, it's down 0.6% to $101.55. Now, what does this all mean for us? Oh, I forgot to talk about Europe. Reasonably positive, up about a quarter of a percent. The UK market up 0.6%. Germany's up 0.1%. France is up 0.8%. But no big moves or news there. Now, for us, in terms of what to look out for today, we had all of our excitement yesterday with the RBA. The futures are pointing to a slightly positive day.

0: think they are up 7 points last time I looked. Yes, that's where they are. So it looked like it's a positive day. In terms of things to look out for, we've got Westpac leading index, but no big news. We've got inflation in the UK tonight. The market is expecting that to tick up to 3%. We've got retail sales in the US, and we've also got, most importantly, and one of the reasons why the market's a little bit cautious, is the US Federal Reserve. The central bank of the US is meeting tonight, and a decision is made to, will be announced tomorrow. No change in rates expected, but there's a new Fed governor, Kevin Warsh, and so there's sort of like a bit of speculation about what he'll do, whether he will remove his dot from the dot plot, which is where all of the Fed officials put where they think rates are going to go. So let's just to see whether Kevin Warsh's dot is on the plot or not. And there you go. That's my joke for today. Okay, moving to currencies. The Aussie dollar is pretty flat, 70.73 US cents, 52.66 pence, 60.91 euro cents, and 113.5 Japanese yen. So stuff going on. But not huge moves expected today when the market opens.
1: How good's that? Philosophy, humour, finance.
0: I'm providing it all this morning, aren't I?
1: Cut it all, Fiona.
0: Yeah.
1: Thanks very much.
0: Bye.
1: See you, mate. Fiona Clark, Vantage Point Asset Management, with finance, philosophy, and a little bit of humour as well. Trav says, haha, I was dealing with the same traffic overnight as you, but I used the West Tunnel. It should have taken you straight into the Docklands area. Yeah, it did. But I don't work over there, and I had to get from there all the way over to here with not knowing how to do it. It wasn't very good. However, that'll teach me to not get in the right lane, because if I didn't get in the right lane, and I wouldn't have to do any of that. You know how there's that horrible feeling as well that you can't get out of that lane? And so you're just driving along. You can see this big tunnel entrance and you know you don't want to go there. You know you don't want to go there, but you have to. Hello, Graham.
2: How you going, mate?
1: You a detoury sort of guy?
2: Well, you just sound a bit like my wife. Turn you around three times and you're lost.
1: That's not true. Mind you, turn me about foot. Yeah, well, it might be a little bit true. But the thing is, though, that you have a detour, but if you get in the wrong bit of the detour, then you can't get back on. You know what I mean?
2: There is a distance in front of your bonnet that you look for.
1: Yeah. Mind you, there was a big sign, Graham, saying. There was a sign that I sort of didn't get. But anyway, what's your situation been like?
2: I take a detour all the time going down to Dandong from Sydney. I go down the back way, through Benella, Mansfield and all that. But I don't mind a detour if the Muppets put the signs out.
1: Yes.
2: Yeah, you can get detour this way. Yeah, no worries. You go along, you go, okay, now where?
1: Yep.
2: Yeah, they just... If they put the first one out and then forget the rest.
1: Do you know, but do you reckon the thing is, well, they'll put the first sign out and they go a detour this way, and then you just feel like you're waiting and waiting and driving and driving and driving until you get the next sign?
2: Yeah.
1: They just need a little reminder sign.
2: Yeah, in between saying detour straight ahead, because, you know, there could be side roads and, yeah, but it's like they put the first one out and then go to Smoko.
1: That's the thing, Graham. If there was a little sign that they got the detour sign, and then there's a little sign that just says, you're going in the right direction. Stay patient because there'll be another sign coming up. I know it could be a very long sign, but perhaps that's the little sign that you need. Let's find out what's happening with some stories that we'll hear about today. Sarah Craig, producer of Breakfast with Sandra Mean on ABC Golden Murray, is doing that for us. Hello, Sarah.
3: Good morning, Trev. I have to say I am very frightened when something says there's a detour because, you need a sign for encouragement. Just to tell you you're going the right way. I absolutely agree.
1: I agree. That's all you need is just a little extra sign to say you're doing well, stay on the right path, and everything will be okay.
3: I don't know that life's that hard that we can't just get like a little thumbs up, just a little sign that's you're doing well.
1: Maybe with those people that do road management are listening and they'll go, we might just make that little sign.
3: Please give us a little, just a little bit of encouragement.
1: That's all we need. Tell us what's happening in news. Firstly, El Nino.
3: Yeah, and you'll hear

0: quite a bit about this, probably in the coming weeks and months. It's something that the US version of the Bureau of Meteorology had declared El Niño active last week, and now our Bureau of Meteorology has officially declared it active. And the modelling that they've got shows that it could be one of the strongest events in the modern era. So El Niño basically is to do with a longer period of warmer than normal waters in the Central Pacific. So nothing to do with our current weather patterns. But when that happens, there's some pretty massive impact on the worldwide weather conditions. So for us in Australia, there's usually it's quite dry. We get warmer daytime temperatures, cooler nighttime temperatures, a shorter snow season, and of course the fire season impacts, because there will be less rain, there might be some drought conditions, and there might be an increase in extreme temperature days. Of course, we have to wait and see what actually happens. But it's very early for them to be declaring it at the Bureau. And obviously it's quite a concern that it is going to be quite a strong one.
1: Let's take a look at also Desi Freeman arrests. Can you tell us about that?
0: So yesterday, police revealed that they had executed seven arrest warrants at properties across Victoria and New South Wales, including at three rural properties, sort of in the northeast of the state, so Buckland, Stanley, and Lucy Vale, and a couple of other ones at residential properties in New South Wales as well. So a total of seven people were arrested. There was searches underway of those properties. Police had seized a range of electronic devices as well. A 64-year-old Lucy Vale man was arrested and interviewed by police, but he has been released pending further investigation. So you'll hear a bit more about that today. Of course, there's proceedings before the court, and a coronial inquest set to get underway next year, into the deaths of both Desi Freeman and the two police officers that he shot at his Porepunkah property last August. Police are keeping that pretty close to their chest, given that things are before the courts, and they don't want to mess up any of those investigations or proceedings.
1: There's just one thing that people like talking about more than the weather, and that's fuel prices.
0: Oh yeah, absolutely. And some regional businesses are saying that fuel relief measures need to be extended because obviously the fuel excise, the full amount, is supposed to be going back on later on this month, so at the start of July, in fact. And particularly freight businesses, but also just a range of businesses in regional Australia are saying that, if we don't get more sort of extended support, maybe not as dramatic, but more extended support, it's going to spell disaster for a lot of regional businesses. And we could actually see a lot of businesses close up, particularly in regional areas where, the fuel price might be higher. It takes longer to get from A to B. It takes more fuel to get from A to B. It could have impacts on the tourism industry. Operators in Queensland have said, we've barely seen anyone come through because normally people hook up their caravans and head this way to soak up the sun. But they haven't seen nearly as many people as they would year on in a normal year. The impact of the fuel price rise, even though now obviously there's discussions of, a ceasefire and a peace deal potentially being in place for the long term, this could, really be an issue going into the future, and it could be felt for many, many years to come.
1: Great talking to you as always. Thank you very much, Sarah.
0: Thanks, Trev.
1: Sarah Craig, producer, Breakfast with Sandra Moon, ABC Gold Murray, also brings up with us some of the stories that we're going to hear more about today. Let's find out what's happening in the World Cup. David Mark, national sports reporter with the ABC at Berkeley at the moment. Hello, David.
2: Hello, Trevor. How are you?
1: Good. Let's take a look at the game that's happening now between France and Senegal, firstly.
2: Yeah, it's nil all at the moment. We're only in the 18th minute, so early forays. No massive chances, really, for either team, but pretty exciting to

0: see France play. They're the number two ranked team in the world. Of course, they were the runners-up. They lost to Argentina in the World Cup final 4 years ago in Qatar. But Senegal are an extremely good team. You know, they're ranked 15th in the world. A lot of the players in the Senegalese team that, you know, play in France. So there's actually a very strong connection between these two sides. So, yeah, as we said, early days, but... you know, so far a pretty cool match and some big players. You know, Mbappe is probably the number 10 for France. The striker is probably the biggest star in this game, but there's a lot in there. And Trev, just mentioning the other games today, Iraq versus Norway with Haaland playing for Norway, and then Argentina opening their World Cup. They, of course, won the last World Cup with Messi, so they're going for two in a row. They're playing Algeria, and then we've got Austria and Jordan. So, yeah, four matches a day for the group stages, and even as many as six in some days, so it's very full on.
1: Do you know, because you know how there have been matches that are really close and there have already been some upsets? Well, as far as some of the lower sides beating the teams that are probably are expected to go through to the final, does that, I mean, is it really that surprising because it tends to happen each year?
0: Yeah, it's a really interesting one. I mean, we actually bumped into the Socceroos scout yesterday, and I was trying to pick his brain for information about, you know, what can you tell us about the United States for the next game and whatnot. And he basically said, look, they're really strong. But he said, like, every team is, you know, like you just, I mean, I know it's a cliche, you can't afford to take a game lightly, but, you know, yesterday we saw Spain drawing nil all with Cabo Verde. And, like, that is just, that was inconceivable. And yes, it happened. And so, you know, it can happen in football. The only blowout we've really seen was Germany versus Curacao, that 7-1 result. But even that was one all at one stage. Mm. So I think, you know, there was a kind of concern, Trevor, about this World Cup because it was expanded from 32 to 48 teams, that, you know, maybe there are some weaker teams and, you know, we're going to get these blowouts. But apart from that Germany-Curacao one, we haven't seen it, and we have seen some upsets. I mean, even yesterday with Iran and New Zealand, it was a two-all draw. And, you know, Iran is one of the strongest teams in Asia. They are a quality outfit, and New Zealand ranked in the 60s. But, you know, New Zealand were ahead twice in that game. So I think what we're seeing is a very competitive World Cup, and we will see some unexpected results.
1: It's really enjoyable, actually. Well, I mean, I've only watched a couple of games and bits and pieces and all of the Australian game, but it's just been really good watching the competition. And even if there aren't scores, it's just been really good to watch the competition between the sides, and especially when there are teams that aren't supposed to be or aren't recognised as well as others. It's just great watching them being competitive.
0: It's great, isn't it? And we kind of love that in sport, don't we? We kind of love the underdog. And it's one of the things that makes sport really interesting because, I mean, even the game between Turkey and Australia, you know, on paper, Turkey dominated the game. And even afterwards, their captain said, we dominated the game. But we conceded two goals. And so, like, you can, you know, it's all very well having... And they had 72% of the possession, you know. So they did. They did dominate the game. But Australia scored two amazing goals and they held them out. And, you know, that can happen in football, probably more so than almost any other sport. You know, you can get a goal against the run of play and... it, you know, that can win you the game, even if you're not the best team necessarily on the day. So, yeah, that's the nature of this particular sport.
1: I did smile when he said that we dominated the game. I felt like someone was going to turn around and say, yeah, but you didn't win.
0: Well, actually, there was an Australian journalist there who asked that question, Vince Rigari, and that's pretty much what he asked. He said, like, you know, what went wrong? And the captain said, well, nothing went wrong. We just didn't score any goals.
1: So, when you were going,
0: he took a bit of offence.
1: When you were picking the mind or the brain of one of the scouts and one of the people with the Socceroos, did you find anything out?
0: No, honestly, no.
1: Damn.
0: Like, I mean, I was asking about the American team because, you know, one of the nature of, I suppose, the gig I've got, and I know a lot of people saying they're very jealous of me, and I understand that, is that we're spending a lot of time travelling, going to the Socceroos, trainings, you know, out on the street doing crosses, and I barely had the time to watch much football. Mm. I've got a bit of space at the moment, so I'm actually watching this match now between Senegal and France, but I haven't actually seen a lot, and so I hadn't seen the game between the United States and Paraguay. I just saw the score and I saw some of the highlights, but... you know, I was asking him about the strength of the US team, and he said, look, they're strong everywhere. You know, you can't just say it's their attack or it's this or it's that. It's they're sort of strong all round. So, you know, they're ranked in the teens, and like you really you can take FIFA rankings with a grain of salt because, you know, you get points by winning games even if you play inferior opponents. So, you know, they don't necessarily represent a huge amount, but they give you a kind of an indication of where a team is. And you know, the United States are in the team, so they're up there. So it will be, you know, it'll be a tough game. There's no question.
1: So what are the Socceroos doing at the moment?
0: So yesterday was a day off. I mean, the trip after the Turkey game was pretty intense. So they started the game at 9 o'clock at night. So, you know, you're finishing at around 11. Then, you know, interviews and all that sort of stuff that can go on. They actually caught a 5 a.m. flight.
1: Jeez.
0: Back to Berkeley, where they're staying. So, you know, and then the next day, that is super, super light training run and recovery. But, like, you know, I think the players, you know, maybe got best 3 or 4 hours. It was an interesting decision. You sort of wonder, why not just stay at your hotel for one night and fly the next day? But I think for whatever reason, the high-performance staff decided get it over and done with, because you often don't, you know, players even said they often don't sleep very well after a match anyway, particularly one that starts so late, you know, you're pretty wired. Mm. So I guess they kind of figured, well, let's just get the flight done and get back to our hotel where we're comfortable. Yesterday was a day off. They're back into it today. So training today. And then, training every... Oops, I'm just having a look at Senegal, just had a shot hit the post.
1: Ah, that's much.
0: But so, yeah, back into training and back into video analysis and, you know, preparing for the match against the United States.
1: I didn't even think about that, the travel, the flights that people would be taking, because normally in one country they don't have to travel that far, but if it's between three, then there's going to be a lot of travel involved.
0: There is. And look, the Socceroos are really lucky because all their games are within a very small area, relatively speaking. So, you know, it's a 2-hour flight to Vancouver from San Francisco. The next game's in Seattle, so that's probably an hour and a half. And then their final game is in San Jose. So that's just that's a 40-minute drive down the road.
1: Okay.
0: So really the travel is very, very limited compared to what other teams are having to do.
1: I'll let you go back to the game. Enjoy watching between France and Senegal. Although, who do you think playing better at the moment?
0: It's backwards and forwards. It really is. Probably France a little bit better, but Senegal's just had that shot hit the post and just had a corner too. So, you know, they're creating chances as you'd expect from a team that good.
1: And that's about...
0: And it's the drinks break.
1: And that's about as much as we're legally allowed to actually broadcast. So it's been good talking to you.
0: Thanks, Trevor.
1: Thanks, David. David Mark, National Sport Reporter with the ABC in Berkeley at the moment, as far as those games are concerned. We'll take some more of your calls. We'll talk more about detours and whether or not you're okay with details, or do they stress you out whenever you see one? Do you see the detour sign and then all of a sudden start to go, am I in the right lane? Should I be going left here? Is that what the sign says? When it says straight ahead, does that mean I go straight ahead? I guess it does. But what happens when it's just stressy. It's even stressful talking about it. So if you want to join us after the news, give us a ring.
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5: Rhiannon Solomon Marin with ABC News. The US president says the Strait of Hormuz will be fully reopened and toll-free by Friday, the same day as an expected ceremonial signing of a ceasefire agreement with Iran. Donald Trump has made the comments before a meeting with the leader of the United Arab Emirates on the sidelines of the G7 summit in France. The details of the agreement have not yet been made public, but appear to include a 60-day truce in the war. President Trump has insisted the Strait will open and be free of any charges.
6: The Strait is going to be open toll-free, and it's toll-free beyond the 60 days. It's not, somebody said, oh, it's toll-free for... No, it's toll-free, period. When it opens permanently, it'll be toll-free.
5: UK authorities say a Russian warship fired warning shots near a British yacht to avoid a possible collision. Cyan Valence reports from London.
7: The British Ministry of Defence launched an investigation following reports a Russian warship fired warning shots near a British yacht in the English Channel just before noon on Tuesday while they were sailing south of the Isle of Wight, just outside UK territorial waters. No one was injured, and the Ministry of Defence now believes the shots were not aimed at the yacht and were an attempt to prevent a possible collision. It's ruled out links to the British seizure of a sanctioned Russian tanker on Sunday and described the shots as an isolated incident.
5: Police are investigating after a man was found with stab wounds in Sydney's southwest. Emergency crews were called to Macquarie Fields last night over reports a man had been assaulted outside a home following a loud argument. Paramedics treated a 46-year-old for several stab wounds to the upper body before taking him to hospital in a stable condition. Childcare workers have scrapped a plan to walk off the job after the federal government agreed to fund a 15% pay rise. Isabella Tolhurst has more.
8: The federal government will spend $3.6 billion over the next 2 years to increase early educators' pay by 15%. A wage rise was initially funded in 2024 but was due to run out this November. The Fair Work Commission will raise wages permanently from 2029 as part of its work to address pay gaps in female-dominated industries. But employers had warned that daycare fees would shoot up unless the Commonwealth extended its wage subsidy to bridge the gap. Childcare centres will need to limit fee increases in order to receive the government funding, ensuring costs aren't passed along to families.
5: The New South Wales government is offering interest-free loans to encourage the uptake of solar panels and household batteries. From today, homeowners with a combined household income of $210,000 or less can apply for a 10-year loan of up to $15,000 with zero interest. The government will fund $480 million worth of the loans, meaning 32,000 households could borrow the maximum amount. Smart Energy Council Chief Executive David McElray says people will recoup the upfront costs within a few years through savings on their power bills.
9: For every person that invests in solar and batteries, that brings down power bills for all people in New South Wales. That's why power bills are coming down for the first time in years. It's because of people putting solar and batteries into their houses. That is bringing down power bills for everybody.
5: A public swimming pool in Sydney's inner west is being renamed in honour of a renowned cancer researcher, Professor Richard Scollier. The Leichhardt Park Aquatic Centre will soon be known as the Richard Scollier Aquatic Centre after council voted in favour of the change. The former Australian of the Year, who often trained at the pool, died earlier this month following a battle with aggressive brain cancer. In the NRL, New South Wales have a chance to regain the State of Origin Shield tonight as Queensland fights to keep the series alive in Melbourne. Ethan Ricks reports.
10: Back rower Dylan Lucas and centre Mark Nwanganitawase will make their State of Origin debuts for the Blues, who head into tonight's clash with a 1-0 series lead. Star halfback Mitchell Moses returns to the New South Wales squad after being ruled out of Game 1 with a hamstring injury. Queensland has made several changes for its series defence, with Ruben Cotter starting in lock and fullback Rhys Walsh back on the bench. Forward Tino Faasua Malawi will still run out for the Maroons just 4 days after losing his father.
5: To the weather, scattered showers or rain areas developing in the far west this evening, dry and partly cloudy elsewhere, apart from the chance of showers in the far south and the far northeast corner. In Sydney, partly cloudy today. This is ABC News.
11: ABC Sydney acknowledges Aboriginal and Torres Strait Islander peoples as the traditional custodians of lands, waterways and skies across Australia. Today, we pay respects to Elders past and present and recognise the contribution of all First Nations peoples.
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1: Yes, welcome to Breakfast, where it is 25 minutes to 6. This Wednesday, the 17th of June, State of Origin Day. Very much looking forward to it. We'll be chatting a little bit later. Laurie Daly's rev-up speech is sending the Blues to sleep. Yeah, have you heard a good rev-up speech before a game? Have you given one? To the under-9 girls soccer team, I really got them going at halftime.
13: They could barely finish their oranges. They were so excited by it. Let us know. 1-300-222-702. Coming up, why are commuters complaining about saving $90 a week on their ferry journey in Wellington? We'll find out soon. And, yes, what about this?

0: The boys are lighting up after 40 years. I'll talk to James Rain about the Australian cruise, Australian crawl reforming. Looking forward to that. Weather today, 22 in the city, 22 in the west. It will be a partly cloudy day. As you light up this morning, it is Sydney's coast is 14, Gosford 11, Penrith 11, Cronulla 15, Hornsby 12, Campbelltown 11 and Katoomba 10 degrees. Talking about New Zealand and Iran yesterday, a very exciting draw. A lot of draws yesterday. The Simpsons predicted it again.
1: It's all here. Fast kicking, low scoring and ties. You bet.
0: You bet. Every single game yesterday in the World Cup ended with a tie. But that doesn't mean it wasn't good. Look, though, big day today. Today we have some big names playing. France playing Senegal at the moment. They've got Kylian Mbappe is playing. And we've then got Iraq and Norway with Erling Haaland hitting the field. And then later on, Argentina's playing. So Lionel Messi still playing. At the age he is. Well, how old is Messi? Well, I've got to check that up. He's still very old, but still playing very well. So that's happening today. So big names today. Also big today, of course, is the State of Origin. And I don't like this. The Sydney Morning Herald revealing today that Nathan Cleary will be playing on painkillers after an injury that left him struggling to move after the last State of Origin. He got a hip pointer injury after colliding with Aidan Fanua-Blake. So he's going to be on painkillers. I mean, is anybody in the Blues not in painkillers or in injury time? Is this Nathan Cleary who's just like, there's so much attention on Mitch Moses, maybe I've got to talk about my own injuries now. Also, why are we releasing this information on the day we're about to play the game? I don't understand what's going on. Shouldn't we be covering up for one more day? This is the kind of story you run the day after you win. You know, on the Thursday morning you go, oh, yeah, did you know, by the way, you know, we won last night, Cleary was playing on painkillers. We don't tell them the day before. Anyway, I don't know what's going on. Anyway, looking forward to the game later on tonight. Also, you would have heard in the news a little bit there, that this solar budget's coming. The Home Energy Saver Program is going to be released. This is where you're going to be able to get loans, no-interest loans of up to $15,000 to help you upgrade things like solar panels, batteries or heat pumps or hot water system or induction cooktops, all these kind of things that use a lot less electricity or save you money at home, which is good. I mean, generally, it's pretty obvious that something like solar panels save you a lot of money, but the upfront cost is a big problem there. Interesting, we're looking back at this, though. This is a little bit later than expected, this thing. We saw there was a press release about this in September 2024, which said this program would be rolled out by the end of 2025. Well, middle of 2026, you know, it happens eventually. Yes, so if your household income's under $210,000 a year, you can get access to these loans. You have to pay them off within 10 years, of course, with no interest. And also, if your household's on less than $80,000, you can actually get discounts of up to $4,000, or if you're a concession card holder as well. So that's it. That is what's happening on that new Solar Saver program. And lovely news. Love you would have just heard the news then. I love the fact that the Leichhardt Pool is going to be named after Professor Richard Scollier. Yeah, he swam there. He was an in-West resident. And what a nice touch there. A man, I think, who's, you know, touched so many people, has been such an inspiring journey over the last couple of years. And, you know, I really do feel like remembering him is a great way of doing it. So in-West Council naming Leichhardt Park Aquatic Centre the Richard Scollier Pool.
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0: Yes, your chance to win the 702 Sydney breakfast tea towel. All you have to do is answer the following question. Today is Wednesday, the 17th of June. On this day in 1950, the first kidney transplant took place in Chicago. My question, though, is what is the largest internal organ in the human body? 1-300-222-702. What's the largest internal organ in the human body? 1-300-222-702. Here's some thinking music. Somebody like you. I think that's linked. In some way, some body. Yeah, it's a body. Yeah, we get it.

0: Somebody Like You by Keith Urban there. Yes, it's still going. Keith, calm down. We get him to do it live every time. He's just sitting here in the studio waiting. Now, our question today is related to the fact that on this day, 1950, the first kidney transplant took place in Chicago. My question is, what is the largest internal organ in the human body? Let's see, we've got Kate on the line in Wambara. Morning, Kate.
1: Oh, hey, Craig.
0: How are you this morning?
1: Yeah, ready to go to the gym and then off to work.
0: Oh, good on you. So many people do go to the gym before work. It's good to see. Do you do it every day?
1: I'm a runner on other days and gym about three times a week.
0: That's very good. Gee whiz, impressive. Do you reckon it wakes you up for work?
1: Look, it does. It's just habit, really.
0: Get into a good habit.
1: It's habit.
0: Actually, Hannah, who works at our show, was using, AI to try and tell her why she was tired the other day. And I told her maybe you should do exercise before work. But that was it, telling her to get up at 2:30 in the morning to do some exercise before doing
1: that's
0: breakfast radio.
1: That's ridiculous. That's ridiculous.
0: Yeah, a bit hard for us at breakfast radio. Now, Kate, what do you reckon? What is the largest internal organ in the human body?
1: It's the liver, Craig.
0: It is the liver. I feel like this is going to lead to some arguments, though. Lots of different arguments about it. How do you know that?
1: Well, my son is a doctor, and I quickly conferred with him.
0: Got to the doctor on this one. No charge on Medicare for this one.
1: I've been desperate for the tea towel, I didn't care about waking him up.
0: This is the second child that's been woken up to win a tea towel, as far as we know. Good on you, Kate. Might as well. Put it on Medicare. Thanks, Kate. Exactly. You have a good morning.
1: Yeah, you too. Thanks, Kate.
0: Okay, from Wambara there, gets the tea towel. Wakes up a son. Hang on, wake up. Son, we've got a question to ask you. I love it.
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4: 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The Treasurer Daniel Mookie is stopping by this morning. 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
5: Let's catch up with some choice news from across the ditch, eh? It's time for a Kiwi catch up. Nice one, bro.
0: It's time to head across the ditch to the land of the long white cloud. Talk to our New Zealand correspondent, Kate Green, who joins us from Wellington. Morning, Kate.
6: Morena, Craig. How are you?
0: I'm very good. Now, you've got thieves stealing copper cables in New Zealand, and it's actually causing train delays.
6: Yeah, so yesterday morning, commuters were stalled on the tracks and at stations for a little while. They told us that train staff were saying people on the tracks were causing the delays. And a little later, we heard from Kiwi Rail, who runs our trains, that the delays were caused by people stealing copper cables. Now, this kind of theft has actually been popping up in a couple of different places for a wee while now. So people have also been stealing the copper cables from electric car chargers. That's been reported for a couple of months. And
0: really?
6: Recently, two men were arrested, actually last week. A search of their property found six chargers, several cables and equipment to break the devices down. So a scrap metal dealer told us that those cables would actually only be worth about $6. And there's no indication that the thefts of the train line and from the chargers are linked. It's just an interesting trend that we've noticed popping up.
0: Yeah, look, we've seen this for a while with copper prices going up. I know we saw this in South Africa a while ago where, a lot of the infrastructure was being degraded by the theft of copper tanks. So it's, desperate times, desperate measures. But you're saying it's like $6.
6: Yeah, and you'd be a bit peeved off, I guess, if someone took the one from right outside your house and all of a sudden you've got to drive 20 minutes to your next charger. I mean, we're not exactly overflowing with electric vehicle facilities in this city anyway.
0: No, absolutely. Yeah. I would be spewing as an EV driver if the charger had gone suddenly. Yeah. Yes. So it's got to the level of people going to train tracks as well. I mean, that does show a kind of I guess, you know, as I said, people are obviously struggling a lot at the moment.
6: Times are tough, yeah. I mean, I didn't realise they were quite that tough, but clearly they are.
0: Yeah, exactly. Now, why is this? Commuters are concerned that their ferry journey has had its prices capped, saving $90 a week. Well, surely they'd be thrilled. This is strange.
6: You would think so, yes. So this is the outcome of an election promise from the opposition, which would, if the Labor Party is elected, cap fares at $20 a week in Auckland, Wellington and Christchurch. And there's also a $10 cap for those outside the main centres. So it means people with extra long commutes or particularly expensive ones are set to save heaps on their transport costs. People catching the East by West ferry, which goes from Eastbourne to Wellington, normally spend $110 a week. So they're set to save $90. And one of our reporters actually earlier this week headed out and caught the ferry, chatted to some locals. Mm. And shockingly, some of them thought it was unfair too. You know, Eastbourne is a pretty rich suburb. The average house price is over $1 million. So these are people who can afford

0: afford it. And of course, there were some people who were pretty stoked about it. You wouldn't turn down a, you know, an increase of $90 a week, I suppose. Mm. But people did note that it was potentially not particularly fair.
1: Yeah, okay. So the equity side of it, which is interesting. I mean, we have this when we have constant debates as to who should pay for road tolls in Sydney. You know, what's the equitable way to do it? If people live out further, should they be paying more or should they not be paying more? All this kind of stuff. So, yeah, good to see that debate is happening in New Zealand as well. But this is not, this hasn't come in yet. This is just a promise,
0: no,
1: is it?
0: This is just a promise. So when's
1: your election?
0: Be a problem that we face. November.
1: November as well. Okay. So we've got midterms in November. We've got you guys. We've got Victoria coming up as well. Lots of elections to watch. At the moment, the current government's not looking great in the polls. Is that right?
0: Yeah. I would say that's fair. I don't come armed with a lot of political knowledge here, but that is fair. I mean, it's always been a case of who can form alliances with who and how do we make up the parliament. And,
1: and
0: election promises are coming thick and fast. So hopefully we see, some more money-saving things people are hoping for, I think.
1: Exactly. So they don't have to go and steal all the copper.
0: Exactly.
1: Now, you've got a homeowner there in New Zealand who's fell through the bathroom floor but can't claim full insurance. Why not?
0: I
1: would have thought falling through your bathroom floor is the kind of thing you have insurance for.
0: Well, that's exactly why it grabbed my attention as well. So this is an example of what appears to be a growing problem people are finding with their insurance policies. So this man discovered that he had significant water damage under his tiles and, the floor of his bathroom. But he discovered that, I suppose, when he fell through it. But he made a claim to his insurance company and they said it came under the policy's gradual damage policy, which is capped usually $2,000 to $5,000, but they only allow a claim if the leak is from an internal water pipe or system. And when he complained to the insurance ombudsman, they said it had to be covered in order to be covered in the main part of the policy, it has to happen all at once or instantly. And in this case, evidence was that there was a hidden leak and mould that would have taken time to develop. So it didn't count as happening all at once. And there was another case, actually, another couple found the same problem with, they discovered cracks in their walls after a storm. And that was ruled out too, because the company said that they basically the damage was highlighted by the storm, and to make matters worse, the company then cancelled their policy for not disclosing those flaws in the builder's report. So a bit of a double punch there.
1: I mean, this is what I hate about insurance. We all kind of, every time I pay insurance, I feel like I'm doing the right thing, but then when you actually face up to having to get the money out of them, there are so many exceptions and difficulties, and it's an absolute nightmare. So this is a perfect example of it. I mean, I know they can't give it for everything, but, what a nightmare.
0: Yeah, and with increasing things like storms, I mean, we're going to see this more and more.
1: What was the great one with floods in the Brisbane floods? If there were, depended where the water came from as to whether it was determined you were flooded. Like, if the water slowly came up a particular way, it wouldn't necessarily be determined to be a flood as opposed to a different other way. There are so many exceptions to this kind of stuff. Actually, let us know. I'm interested if people have ever been hit by this kind of stuff. If you've ever had some kind of ridiculous exception to an insurance claim that's meant you haven't got your money, let me know. 1-300-222-702 or text us 0467-922-702. We'll see if are we getting as bad as the New Zealanders who are falling through their bathroom floors. We'll find out. Good on you, Kate. Thank you for the updates.
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1: Traffic. What's happening on the roads, Al?
3: Good morning, Craig. At Revesby, a semi-trailer's broken down city-bound on Milperra Road at Edgar Street, just down from the trotting track. Exercise some caution through that particular area. Likewise, around Picnic Point, alternating stop-slow traffic conditions in place on Henry Lawson Drive as a result of some late-finishing roadwork. Now, traffic is starting to build at the Cutler VC interchange for those coming up from the Hume and making a run onto the M5. Not looking too bad for the M7. Heading north up through to Elizabeth Drive at the moment. Also, M4 at the Lighthouse Interchange just starting to slow as well as you head towards the Twin Service Centres. No major disruptions across the public transport network. All modes are running on or close to time. However, as always, Craig, always best to plan ahead before you travel at transport.nsw.info or livetraffic.com for the roads.
1: Thank you, Alf. Alf, did you watch New Zealand in the World Cup yesterday?
3: I did. It was a very close game.
1: Yeah.
3: Wasn't it 2-2?
1: Yes, 2-2 in the end. It was meant to be quite an exciting game too.

0: was loving it yesterday, so
1: I
0: yeah.
1: did too. I
0: Yeah.
1: did. I
0: Yeah.
1: did. Enjoyed it. But, you know, a draw's a draw, so that's still in. With a
0: Exactly.
1: chance.
0: Good on you, Alf. Cheers, mate. Alf Peranihi there from the Transport Management Centre. Look, our question this morning was about was the largest internal organ, which is why it was not. Yes, Lee and Jeff both hitting me up going, good morning, Craig, isn't it the skin the largest organ? Yes, it is, but the skin is external, not internal, which was, yeah, there you go, listen. Somebody suggests the largest body part is 702 listeners' hearts. Ah, oh, isn't that beautiful? I agree, beautiful. Also on the text line, because we played, you know, this morning, we did play some country music, played a bit of Keith Urban. Chris says, hi, Craig, the ABC would never, ever play Metallica at this time in the morning, which naturally leads me to the question to ask, why is country music being played at this time in the morning? What do you mean we'd never, ever, says Chris. Have some consideration, he says. What do you mean we'd never play that?

0: There you go. Bit of Metallica for the morning. Into Sam. Actually, this would be great rev up music, wouldn't it? Maybe they need to play this for the State of Origin. We'll be talking about this soon. Apparently, Laurie Daly, his rev up speeches apparently are not really inspiring enough. They're not getting the blues. I mean, we've been starting very slowly in the State of Origin. According to the Daily Telegraph, this is because Laurie Daly is giving quite sleepy pre-game speeches. Maybe some Metallica to help behind Laurie. I'm interested if you've ever given a great pre-game speech, give a great halftime speech or a great rev-up speech. Do you do it? Do you, the person who does it for your over 45 football team, for instance? Gee, we had one guy. I wouldn't call it a... Was it a rev up? He would definitely shout at us a lot at every halftime. If you're listening in, Andy, you miss those rev ups. Yeah, let's know if you. Yeah, I guess fictional ones as well. Are there, have you seen good ones? Have you ever seen some good ones in, you know, fictional shows as well? Yeah, let us know. 1-300-222-702 or 0467-922-702. What's a good rev up speech? What's a good way of doing it? Is it the quiet? If you're listening in, Andy, you miss those rev ups. Yeah, let's know if you. Yeah, I guess fictional ones as well. Are there, have you seen good ones? Have you ever seen some good ones in, you know, fictional shows as well? Yeah, let us know. 1-300-222-702 or 0467-922-702. What's a good rev up speech? What's a good way of doing it? Is it the quiet ones that work or otherwise? Also coming up after the news. Yes, the boys are lighting up again. Australian Crawl reforming after 40 years. Going to talk to James Rain. What's going to try and get him to play some live music? What do you reckon? Bit of Reckless, bit of Boys Light Up. What should we get him to play? Let us know. 0467-922-702. Bit of Oh Errol. Coming up after news, it is 6 o'clock.
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2: The Reserve Bank Board has left interest rates on hold at 4.35% following its June meeting.
1: When you want to know.
3: They're proposing to have an entire private gas plant to power this massive data centre.
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5: Rhiannon Solomon Marin with ABC News. US President Donald Trump insists the Strait of Hormuz will open toll-free under his ceasefire agreement with Iran. Europe correspondent Catherine Diss reports.
6: The luxurious resort city of Lausanne in Switzerland is shaping up as the likely location for the formal signing of an interim agreement on Friday to start the process of ending the war in Iran. As he met with the Qatari and UAE leaders at the G7 summit in France, the US President Donald Trump said Iran would never have a nuclear weapon under his deal. A US official later released more details of the proposal, saying that it would allow Iran to immediately start selling oil and fuel upon signing, which included the banking, transport and insurance services.

0: is required, but that Iran would have to meet conditions.
1: A man's being charged over an alleged home invasion and kidnapping of a woman in Sydney's west. Police say three men armed with weapons forced their way into a St Clair home early yesterday morning and assaulted a 23-year-old woman inside before taking her from the scene. Later that morning, officers found a man in a car who was also wanted over the alleged removal of an electronic ankle monitoring device. The 35-year-old was arrested and will face court today. The woman was found inside the car uninjured. A man has died in a unit fire in Sydney's west. Crews were called to the Bonnyrigg block late yesterday afternoon, where a man in his 80s was pulled from the building. Officers tried to revive him, but he couldn't be saved. An investigation is underway into what caused the blaze. The New South Wales Greens are calling on the state government to accept the recommendations of a police watchdog probe into a woman's death in the Northern Rivers. The Law Enforcement Conduct Commission found the police response was inadequate on the night Lindy Lucena was beaten to death by her abusive partner in Ballina. The inquiries made 8 recommendations, but Greens MP Sue Higginson says she's concerned the police and police minister won't accept them.
2: They've indicated that in a preliminary view. I think that would be wrong. I really think that it is time for the police to accept that they did fail in their duty, read this report comprehensively, change their view and implement the recommendations.
1: One Nation leader Pauline Hanson will deliver her first speech to the National Press Club today after a political career spanning 3 decades. Her address follows recent polling, which shows growing support for One Nation and a multi-million dollar crowdfunding campaign aimed at toppling Prime Minister Anthony Albanese. One Nation MP Barnaby Joyce says he's been advising Senator Hanson ahead of her speech and warned her not to fall for gotcha questions.
3: You know, I'm not naive. I've been around this game for a while. She will be a target for tomahawks and no doubt will have lots of gotcha questions and sneaky little things, and people expect that. It would be good if it follows the arc of the philosophy of One Nation and where it intends to go.
1: Musicians have told the New South Wales Live Music Inquiry it's getting harder to apply for government funding and grants. Here's Thanmaya Navada.
4: Dozens of artists, industry representatives, promoters and managers have fronted the second hearing of the State Parliament inquiry into live music, with many saying the cost of living crisis is stifling the industry. The inquiry also discussed the impact venue closures and festival collapses are having on artists, as well as the lack of funding. Musician Yasmin Siddiqui says many government grants already require a body of work, which locks out young musicians.
5: They really need the foundation for them to be able to then apply for bigger grants and to have a portfolio.
4: A third hearing is set to take place later this week.
1: In the NRL, Canberra 5'8" Ethan Strange is expected to come off the bench for New South Wales in what could be the State of Origin Series decider in Melbourne tonight. Strange starred for the Blues in their historic comeback win against Queensland in Game 1, but was again named on the bench, making way for the returning Mitchell Moses. Coach Laurie Daly says Strange will likely get a run.
6: He'll come on and probably play in the back row. Strong runner. He's a guy that is dangerous when he runs the footy, and that's what you want him to do. Yeah, he'll get an opportunity at some point and just to carry the football.
1: To the weather, scattered showers or rain areas developing in the far west this evening. Dry and partly cloudy elsewhere, apart from the chance of showers in the far south and the far northeast corner. Areas of morning fog in the east. In Sydney, partly cloudy today with light winds, heading for a top of 22 degrees in the city and in the west. 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
7: Good morning. Welcome to AM. I'm Melissa Clark in Canberra, coming to you from Ngunnawal country and acknowledging other custodians. US President Donald Trump has publicly criticised Israel's Prime Minister Benjamin Netanyahu again, insisting he was to act more responsibly in his country's conflict with Hezbollah in Lebanon. The seemingly strained relationship between the two men comes as Israeli media reports that Israeli officials haven't even seen a copy of the deal between the US and Iran to end the war in the Middle East. And as one war potentially starts to wind down, the president of Ukraine is hoping attention will return to the war he continues to fight with Russia. Here's Middle East correspondent Matthew Doran.
8: At the G7 summit on the shores of Lake Geneva, the US president sits down with one of his country's closest partners in the Middle East.
9: This is a very important deal.
8: The Emir of Qatar, Sheikh Tamim bin Hamad Al Thani, thanking Donald Trump for negotiating a deal with Iran to end a war his country and the rest of the Gulf has been caught in the middle of.
9: There's still a lot of work to be done.
8: The US president likes to talk up the close ties he has with leaders across the Middle East, none more than the Prime Minister of Israel, who was his partner in launching the war with Iran. But frustration with Benjamin Netanyahu's actions have boiled over in recent days, and Donald Trump clearly wants to make a point.
10: Without me, there would be no Israel, because no other president was willing.

0: efforts for peace. Donald Trump is furious. Benjamin Netanyahu gave the green light to an attack against Hezbollah in southern Beirut on Sunday, as the group's backers in Tehran were locked in negotiations with Washington. But the president's criticism is going beyond individual attacks.
1: Now, I'm not happy with the way Israel has handled themselves with Lebanon and with Hezbollah. They should have been able to do the job faster. It just goes on forever.
0: But Israel's insistence it will keep its troops inside seized and occupied Lebanese territory for as long as is necessary is angering Iran. Its foreign minister is Abbas Araghchi.
2: The end of the war also includes the end of occupation, with the withdrawal of Israeli forces from territories they have occupied in this war.
0: Danny Citronowitz is a former head of the Iran branch of Israel's Defense Intelligence Establishment and is now a researcher at the Institute of National Security Studies.
3: Israel can play the spoiler, but the price will be friction with the U.S. administration and Trump specifically. So I think Israel need to think hard and clear what to do, because Trump already set his mind on agreement.
0: With a deal struck in an attempt to end one war, attention at the G7 is also focused on another conflict in Ukraine. Its president, Volodymyr Zelensky, meeting world leaders at the summit, including Donald Trump, hopeful negotiating energy will return to his part of the world.
4: So we had the unanimity that Russia is not winning, losing a lot of people, and they have to make a deal as quick as possible.
0: The challenge there, not lost on the US president.
1: I settled 8 wars. This was the one I thought was going to be the easiest settle.
0: This is Matthew Doran in Jerusalem, reporting for AM.
5: Businesses in regional Australia have been feeling the flow-on effects of the war in the Middle East and want the federal government to extend fuel and freight discounts beyond the end of June. Prime Minister Anthony Albanese has indicated a decision on whether to extend the cuts to fuel excise and the heavy vehicle road user charge won't be made until next week. Sinead Mangan reports.
6: When the United States and Israel attacked Iran in late February this year, Sharon Middleton's haulage business felt the effects immediately. The price of fuel doubled, making the cost of a round trip from east to west across the Nullarbor Plain more than $13,000.
7: It was crippling because suddenly me and others like me, we were hitting all our credit limits with our fuel supplies at a much rapid rate.
6: A move by federal government to halve fuel excise for all Australians and suspend road use charges for truckies provided short-term relief. But now there's uncertainty since the measures are due to end on June 30.
7: I'm really very concerned, and I'm already seeing, you know, businesses just say it's all too hard and packing up and leaving. Really good family businesses that have been around for decades.
6: Defence and energy analyst John Blackburn says despite the promise of a peace deal between the United States and Iran, there are still concerns about the future of fuel supply in Australia.
8: My concern right now is that whilst the minister says, oh, don't you worry, we've got more fuel stocks than we had before the war, he's not talking about what does the next couple of years look like. Because if you don't look at these scenarios, they may do something stupid like put the fuel excise back up without understanding the impact on Australian businesses. Businesses will go out of business, basically.
9: Hey, Chrissy, you got to be in the photo.
10: Just doing a photo shoot. Get your mini skirt off.
11: It's not going to win any awards, that photography.
12: Well, Douglas matter. Is in it.
6: Once the weather cools off in winter, usually a Congo line of caravans head north to Queensland to soak up the sun and enjoy the outback. But the season has been quiet as many travellers cancelled their plans. Vicky Jones runs bus tours out of the town of Winton, showing off the Channel Country. In the first months of the tourist season, business has been down 50 to 70% on a regular year.
13: The main thing is travellers are not travelling, but also the cost of everything's gone up. So, you know, when you're doing 250 to 300 kilometres a day for tours and you're not getting the number of people on tours, it makes the bottom line a little bit sketchy.
6: Further south, in the dairy town of Cobden in Victoria, local cafe owner Kim Santospirioto says business is really slowing down.
14: It's gotten a lot quieter. A lot of farmers don't come into town as much and there's a lot less tourists as well. I might have to move on, I think. I don't know what I should do.
6: Prime Minister Anthony Albanese has yet to commit to extending the fuel excise rebate, but a decision is expected next week.
5: Sinead Mangan reporting with Ted O'Connor and Lachlan Ford. Pauline Hanson will take centre stage in Canberra today when the One Nation Senator delivers her first formal speech at the National Press Club. As recent polls

0: continue to reflect a surge in support for her party. Senator Hanson is under growing pressure to explain her policies and vision for Australia. Samantha Dick reports.
1: One Nation leader Pauline Hanson has built a brand railing against the mainstream media.
2: Did you fly a cattle class?
3: I'm not answering your stupid questions.
1: But today, she's facing the Canberra media establishment head on by delivering her first formal speech at the National Press Club. There, she'll be grilled by a crowd of political journalists on live television. One Nation MP Barnaby Joyce says he's given her some advice.
4: Don't entertain gotcha questions.
1: The former Deputy Prime Minister and high-profile politician has courted the media for years and knows what it's like to be on the receiving end of media scrutiny.
4: You know, I'm not naive. I've been around this game for a while. She will be a target for tomahawks.
1: While Barnaby Joyce is wary of placing too much emphasis on polling, he says the growing interest in One Nation means Pauline Hanson has a duty to front up and explain the party's vision.
4: There's a form of onus on you to present yourself and tell people more about how it operates in your vision of where your party will take Australia.
1: Jill Shepherd, an associate professor in politics at the Australian National University, says Pauline Hanson will have to walk a tightrope as she increases her engagements with mainstream media.
5: And she's going to have to, I think, tread very carefully to maintain her image as an outsider when increasingly she's going to look to a lot of voters like she is an insider who talks to established journalists.
6: What do you think are some of the landmines that Pauline Hanson will need to look out for, either during her speech or when she's facing questions from journalists in the crowd?
5: I think plenty of us are sitting back and waiting for Pauline Hanson to slip up on arcane policy questions, you know, not be able to answer questions about the economy or complicated, you know, defence or foreign policy matters. But I think the electorate that are defecting from the major parties to support One Nation at this point in time don't really care.
1: A One Nation fundraising campaign targeting Anthony Albanese with the title Fire the Liar has raised more than $4 million. Among their list of grievances are Labor's plans to change the rules for negative gearing and capital gains tax, despite promising not to touch them ahead of last year's election. Labor's tax changes were debated during a two-day inquiry this week. The government intends to pass its tax legislation in the next sitting fortnight.
0: Samantha Dick. And that's Early AM for today. In finance, oil prices have fallen to a three-month low due to optimism about the prospect of the Strait of Hormuz reopening. Brent crude's trading at $79.78. That's dipping under $80 for the first time since early March. I'm Melissa Clark. It's a quarter past six.
7: 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Traffic.
8: Good morning, it's Vic LaRusso. Traffic delays leaving the M4 at the moment after an earlier accident at Greystanes. Westbound traffic slow from Beresford Road. Strathfield breakdown, the Hume Highway, Centenary Drive eastbound, Oakhurst Smash, Rudy Hill Road, Luxford Road. The M2 slow from the Lane Cove Tunnel and Currajong Hills. We've got delays after an accident, the Bells Line of Road and Stone Terrace. From ATN, I'm Vic LaRusso.
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10: Yes, welcome to breakfast where it is quarter past six. This Wednesday, the 17th of June, coming up. Rev up speeches before sporting games. Have you been involved in a good one? Have you seen a good one? We're talking about that very soon. And not only that, we're going to be talking to James Rain, Australian Crawl, reforming.

See if we can get James Rain to play something live for you today. I've got to say, I need to do that because I'm getting a lot of complaints on the text line. A lot of complaints today about the music we're playing. Played a bit of Keith Urban for early bed trivia. Somebody says, Bob says, Craig, I can't believe you play that New Zealander after what he did to our Nicole. Very un-Australian. You're right, Bob. I still have it updated in my mind that Keith Urban and Nicole Kidman are not together anymore. I'm very bad with celebrity stuff.

0: I'm not very up to date on it. I'm only learning now that Tom Holland and Zendaya are married, guys. This is just news to me this morning. I don't know if people knew this beforehand, but I'm not very up on that. Yes. And then, of course, after somebody said, well, if you're going to play Keith Urban, you'd never play Metallica. I played him in Metallica. Somebody else is complaining about that. Not funny, Craig. Not a nice way to wake up. And then also, we asked what was the largest internal organ in early bird trivia. People are saying, well, hang on a second. I said, because I said internal organ. Questions on the text line. He's saying, are you sure you said internal organ, Craig? Let's go back to the tape. Today's Wednesday, the 17th of June. On this day in 1950, the first kidney transplant took place in Chicago. My question, though, is what is the largest internal organ in the human body? There you go. The tape doesn't lie. This is, so many complaints this morning dealing in complaints corner here with Craig. Thank you, as always, for all your feedback, no matter what it is.
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0: State of origin tonight. By the way, just in the football, France and Senegal still nil all. So if this remains nil all, it'll be the fifth game in a row being nil all. Being a draw in the World Cup, but a tight match at the moment. State of origin tonight. Let's hope it's not a draw. It was interesting to read this in the Daily Telegraph. Apparently, Laurie Daly's under pressure to basically up his pre-game speeches. Apparently, they've been putting the Blues to sleep. Yes, Daily Telegraph saying that Blues have been underwhelmed by Daly's pre-match rev-ups. I can't understand what they're talking about.
3: If I can satisfy everyone from New South Wales, and the boys are really happy with their performance tomorrow night. It's very funny, you know. I know you hear it all the time, but you get excited when you win, you get disappointed when you lose. There's no in between.
0: Fire up, Laurie. You got to fire them up, okay? Yeah, we need some more from you. Let us know your suggestion for good rev-up speeches. I mean, the famous one, of course, is Michael Sheen, the Welsh actor, who did actually give a rousing speech to the Welsh national team in rugby union about the blood of Wales. This was him redoing it. It's a great speech.
4: When the English come knocking on our door, let's give them some sugar, boys. Let's give them some Welsh sugar. They've always said we're too small, we're too slow, we're too weak, too full of fear. But Amar O'Heen, you sons of speed, as they fall around us, we are still here.
0: There you go. Let us know your good rev-up speech. If you can do one yourself, 1-300-222-702. If you do it every weekend at your local netball game or your football game, let us know. Maybe we just need to get Tommy Rodonagus back in there, just his kind of speech.
5: And I hated the opposition like they done something wrong to the fans.
0: There you go. Let us know, 1-300-222-702.
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0: There you go, The Boys Light Up by Australian Crawl. 40 years ago, legendary 80s rock band performed their final concert. Do you wish you'd been there? Well, it doesn't matter, because they're going to be back live once again. The ARIA Hall of Fame winners, known for such hits as Reckless, Boys Light Up, Errol, are back and reuniting for the first time in four decades for the Red Hot Summer Tour. Australian Crawl frontman James Rain is in the studio now and joins me. Morning, James.
1: Good morning. How are you?
0: I'm very good. 40 years? I mean, that's a bit of a gap. It's a bit of a rest.
1: It's a bit of a rest, but I've kept playing.
0: I know you've been playing solo the whole time.
1: I played on Sunday night.

0: with my band, and you know, that I think is, now that Midnight Oil have retired and Cold Chisel are off the road, it is the best rock and roll band in the country.
1: Well, this is it. You've been practicing this whole time. What about the rest of them? What's the lineup for this reform?
0: Sure.
1: And who do you reckon's going to be picking up an instrument the first time in a while?
0: So the band will be my band. John Watson was the drummer in Australian Crawl. He and I have been playing together for 43 years.
1: Yes.
0: Then Simon Binks, who played guitar in Australian Crawl, because unfortunately two of the members aren't with us anymore, so they won't be there. Brad and Guy are no longer with us.
1: Yes.
0: So Simon is joining us. And my brother, who was the original drummer, but then he left very early before we'd even recorded anything because he got accepted into the prestigious Swinburne Institute Film School. But he's going to be playing some percussion.
1: Nice.
0: But John, who plays drums with me and was in Australian Crawl, the drummer, who's an amazing drummer, he's also, Vicar and Linda are on this bill, they're one of it,
1: yeah.
0: And he's married to Vicar.
1: Wow.
0: And when we first started, before when Dave was in the band and before anyone recorded anything, we used to do college and university lunchtime gigs with a little band, a young band that started called Men at Work.
1: Yes.
0: So I've known Colin kind of for that long. So there are always connections
1: and
0: all
1: they're
0: over the
1: back
0: place.
1: On this. Yes, ideas.
0: So Men at Work.
1: They're playing as well.
0: I didn't qualify that. Yeah,
1: now, is it true? I read that you were unable to contact your original bass player, Paul Williams. Is this true?
0: Well, certainly Scott Crawford, who manages me, Simon, who had, with the last person, Simon Binks, had been, I think he'd spoken to Paul a few years ago, and I believe Paul lives, again, I hear this, what Simon thought, and it was what Scott thinks, is that Simon, I think it was one that he lives off-grid, out of Cairns. Somewhere.
1: He's like full off-grid, somewhere in Queensland.
0: He's a truly off-grid, believe. I may have this totally wrong.
1: If anyone's seen Paul Williams, just call 1-300-222-782, searching for
0: but
1: a bass player at the moment.
0: Emails were sent and all sorts of things to try and contact him and go, we're doing this thing. Anyway, so nothing, but that's fine.
1: Yeah. It sounds like it's going to be a very fun tour to be on. It's like a reunion tour, really, with old friends coming back together.
0: Well, it's nice. That's a nice thing, I think. I think it's always good. And the thing about doing this sort of stuff is sometimes you don't see someone or talk to them for 20 years and you talk to them and it's like you saw them last Wednesday.
1: Yeah.
0: Suddenly you're talking, all the old in jokes come back straight away.
1: Yeah.
0: And you know exactly what they're talking about, but no one else would because you have a history with this person.
1: It is amazing the way that works, doesn't it?
0: And it is incredible.
1: It's lovely to have this coming together, this kind of a reunion here. You've had a difficult year in a way. In February, you were forced to reschedule some gigs to skin cancer. How are you now? You're good,
0: I'm good
1: now?
0: I had a BCC on my eye, on my left eye, and they got it all. And it was, as Australians, we all grew up in the sun, and I think it's they're not uncommon. And as you get older, I think, and I would encourage everybody to get checked always and get checked once a year. But they found something and they didn't like the look of it, and they tested and said, yes, that is cancerous and we need to get that. And because they get a little bit more, because I think the thing is eyes, lips and noses, they'd like to go, we should jump on
1: this. We should check on it. Yeah, well, it's interesting. We've just been talking about this kind of trend of people online who are like trying not to use sunscreen and trying to get burnt. And it's like, oh, my God, I can't believe we're back at that.
0: But go and get burnt, but then, deal with it 40 years later.
1: Exactly.
0: You may have problems. But, I mean, they got it all. And as you can see, there's a tiny little scar. But, it is unbelievable what they can do.
1: Absolutely.
0: And mine was right on the lid.
1: Up
0: against. But I'm not saying anything that many, many, many Australians, especially a lot of people that work in the sun, like, guys.
1: Oh,
0: that work,
1: yeah.
0: People that work on.
1: Everyone gets hit by it in Australia. So, speaking of young people, I'm always fascinated nowadays with how younger generations find music that they didn't grow up with, whether it's through the parents or whether it's online or otherwise. Do you expect to see some young, unexpected fans turning up to Australian Crawl?
0: Well, our shows, my shows, my James Rain shows, it amazes me, and we still sell them out, and I touch wood every time, the number of young people, all ages, come to our shows. I'm assuming this will probably attract all ages. Well, the bill as well, like the other bands on the bill. It'll attract all ages.
1: Oh, there is a great bill. It's got Men at Work, Birds of Tokyo, Vicar and Linda, Eskimo Joe, Boom Crash Opera and Ella Hooper. It's the Red Hot Summer Tour. It's coming to New South Wales in October. James, we've got you here. You've got the guitar.
0: I have.
1: Let's go out with a bit of Reckless, shall we?
0: Why wouldn't we? We'd be silly not to.

0: Amazing was that. That was fantastic. On the text line, Pat saying, oh, Craig, you've made my week. Love that song. Absolutely. What an absolute cracker. And if you want to see...
1: Rhiannon Solomon Marin with ABC News. The US president says he's not happy with Israel after it continued to attack Hezbollah targets in Lebanon despite a ceasefire agreement with Iran that was meant to stop the fighting. Donald Trump made the comments on the sidelines of the G7 summit in France, where he's met with a host of world leaders. The American leader has also insisted the interim agreement will see the Strait of Hormuz reopened toll-free and prohibit Iran from acquiring a nuclear weapon. Mr. Trump says Israel should have wound up its war in Lebanon long ago.
2: I'm not happy with the way Israel has handled themselves with Lebanon and with Hezbollah. They should have been able to do this yet faster. It just goes on forever. And when that happens, it throws a negative light on the big deal, and that's the deal with Iran.
1: Police are investigating two suspicious car fires in Sydney South. Emergency services were called to Fairs Avenue in Woolooware overnight, where two vehicles were alight in a driveway. Firefighters put out the blaze. Anyone with information or dash cam footage is being urged to contact police. Bus passengers will travel for free for a fortnight on some services across Sydney's north from tomorrow due to industrial action. It follows a breakdown in pay negotiations between the rail, tram and bus union and private bus operator Keolis Downer. Opal readers will be switched off on the company's bus services across the Northern Beaches and Lower North Shore. Transport for New South Wales Coordinator General Howard Collins says deactivating the readers will affect real-time trip information and the free travel might see more people hopping on board.
3: The other thing is, obviously, it might be a bit overcrowded occasionally because there's more people travelling. I assure customers if this action is taken by the driver, we won't be checking your ticket and asking you to pay up. We can't do that. The machines have been switched off due to industrial action.
1: The state government is offering interest-free loans to encourage the uptake of solar panels and household batteries. From today, homeowners with a combined household income of $210,000 or less can apply for a 10-year loan of up to $15,000 with zero interest. The government will fund $480 million worth of the loans, meaning 32,000 households could borrow the maximum amount. Financial records have revealed Shadow Treasurer Tim Wilson holds undisclosed shares in a climate advisory firm in his investment trust. Senior political correspondent Jake Evans has more.
4: Tim Wilson and his partner Ryan Bolger's investment trust holds 15,000 shares in Gondwana Carbon, an advisory firm helping companies to develop emissions reduction projects and trade carbon credits off them. ASIC records show his family trust still holds those shares, though they have not been declared on the Shadow Treasurer's Register of Interests. A spokesperson for the MP said the trust had been declared and Mr. Wilson's register was in order, though the rules require shares to be declared even when held in a trust. The coalition has vowed to scrap the scheme which Gondwana Carbon uses to trade carbon credits.
1: The FBI says it thwarted a potential threat ahead of the UFC cage fighting event in Washington last weekend and has multiple people in custody. In a social media post, FBI Director Kash Patel says the agency became aware of a potential threat from individuals outside of the National Capital Region. Patel has not specified how many people are in custody after the multi-state operation. Fox News reports the alleged plot involved using explosive-laden drones to hit buildings near the event. In the NRL, Queensland is under pressure to keep the State of Origin series alive as they face off against New South Wales in Game 2 in Melbourne tonight. Ethan Ricks reports.
5: After the Blues mounted a historic comeback in the series opener, Queensland can't afford a loss tonight at the Melbourne Cricket Ground. Broncos star fullback Reece Walsh is back in the Maroons squad, but coach Billy Slater won't confirm whether he'll come off the bench. Blues coach Laurie Daly says Ethan Strange will likely get some run time in the back row after an impressive performance in Game 1. Halfback Mitchell Moses will make his return from injury, while Mark Nwanganeetawase makes his Origin debut, replacing an injured Casey McLean.
1: To the weather, scattered showers or rain areas developing in the far west this evening, dry and partly cloudy elsewhere, apart from the chance of showers in the far south and the far northeast corner, areas of morning fog in the east. In Sydney, partly cloudy today, heading for a top of 22 degrees in the city and in the west. This is ABC News.
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7: Traffic.
8: Good morning, Al Paranihi from the Transport Management Centre at Arndell Park, Reservoir Road, just past Penny Place. A two-car crash northbound. The left-hand lane currently closed at the moment, so just take some extra care through the area. Now, earlier incident at Revesby, a semi-trailer breakdown. That's just been moved out of the way now on Milpera Road at Edgar Street. So traffic on the move again and recovering fairly quickly. Likewise through Picnic Point as well as you make your run through Henry Lawson Drive just down from Picton Point Road. No major disruptions across the public transport network. All modes still running on or close to time. Always best to plan ahead before you travel. 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
0: Yes, welcome to Breakfast, where it is 25 minutes to 7 this Wednesday, the 17th of June. Spoiler alert, we do have a goal, France versus Senegal. France has scored. I think it was Mbappe that got it. So, yes, we do not have the fifth draw in a row of the World Cup. On the text line, a lot of love for James Rain, who just sang Reckless just before the break. Julie from Blue Mountain says, amazing vocals at this time of the morning. Thank you, James. Someone says, Ian from Balmain says, my first ever gig was a festival at Brookvale Oval in January 1984 with Australian Crawl headlining and the Bucketing Rain. What a memory that would be. Someone says, Craig, we've been to a number of James's shows, and as an older guy, 68, I'm amazed at the amount of young guys at the concerts who not only attend but know all the words and sing along. And someone says, my Brazilian boyfriend loved Australian Crawl when growing up. He said he had no idea what they were singing about, but he loved them and many other Aussie bands. They used to all feature on surf videos. He knows more about that generation of Australian music than I do. Isn't that interesting? There you go. So, yeah, thank you to James Rain for that. Australian Crawl are reforming. And now, inspiring music, but do we have inspiring speeches from Laurie Daly? We've been speaking about this morning. Daily Telegraph reporting that his speech was a little bit sleepy at the beginning, and maybe that's why we've got slow starts for New South Wales.
9: Yeah, it's very funny, you know. I know you hear it all the time, but, you get excited when you win, you get disappointed when you lose. There's no in-between.
0: We need better rev-ups, Daly. Better rev-ups. What's a good rev-up speech? Jules is on the line from Shoalhaven says, morning, Jules.
10: Good morning, Craig. How are you?
0: Very good. We need a bit more inspiration. Where should Laurie Daly be looking for some inspiration?
10: I think he needs to watch Braveheart and Mel Gibson's rev up speech.
0: Yes.
10: He just needs to get Mel in there to tell them how it is.
0: Yeah, Mel's probably available. I'm not sure if he looked too, but let's have a little listen to that. Good suggestion, Jules. Thank you very much. Here's a bit of Mel Gibson.
11: Would you be willing to trade all the days from this day to that for one chance, just one chance, to come back here and tell our enemies that they may take our lives, but they'll never take our freedom?
0: See, yeah, that'll send you out to the field with passion. I reckon as well the orchestra helps there. Has Laurie Daly considered getting a live orchestra in for the speech? Just to really get that music behind it. Another suggestion here. Mark from Des Moines suggesting the inch-by-inch speech from Any Given Sunday by Al Pacino as another great rev up. Well, let's have a listen to that.
12: You gotta look at the guy next to you. Look into his eyes. Now, I think you're gonna see a guy who will go that inch with you.
13: Hell yeah.
12: You're gonna see a guy who will sacrifice himself for this team because he knows when it comes down to it, you're going to do the same for him.
0: There you go. Just rev him up. Come on, we need a bit of that. We need a little bit of that. So, yeah, let us know if you've got a suggestion. If you want to do it yourself, if you want to do a rev up speech this morning, 1-300-222-702. Might even put a tea towel up for grabs if you do that. Let us know. 1-300-222-702. Weather today, tops of 22 in the city, 22 in the west. It will be a partly cloudy day.
13: 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Breakfast.
7: Breakfast with Craig Rucastle.
0: We might remember earlier this year, one of Sydney's oldest building complexes, the Parramatta Female Factory, put in an application for World Heritage listing with UNESCO, but it was rejected. Well, supporters of the building are today leading a new push for it to be listed again, or at very least better managed. Gay Hendrickson is the president of the Friends of Parramatta Female Factory and joins me today. Morning, Gay.
14: Good morning, Craig.
0: Yes.
14: How are you?
0: So you had a bit of disappointment earlier on when the UNESCO listing was rejected. What are you pushing for today? What's the next step?
14: Right. Well, it wasn't actually rejected. That's what they would like you to believe. There's still three choices. It was a tentative application that went in, and when the draft went in, they decided that it needed a lot of work. So there are still pathways. It hasn't finished. I understand why you were thinking that, because that's exactly what's been promoted. And the government, the Heritage Minister, wants it stopped, and he has stopped it, but they still have three choices. You know, they could choose to not go ahead with it, which is the current choice. They could respond to the critical report from ICOMOS, or they could start their own new report. And that has been done by Australia and other places before. So there's a precedent for it. So it's really like, let's finish the job.
0: Yeah,
14: And it's a big job. So what we're trying to do is we want the World Heritage, but just as much we want an ongoing museum management. You know, there's project management at the moment for something that's as important as Hyde Park Barracks, the women's stories, you know. There's no museum. There's no ongoing funding except for some maintenance.
0: Yeah, okay. So you need a little bit more. Now, who are you talking to about this? I mean, who in the government...

0: deals with this particular issue?
1: Well, its heritage deals with it, but fortunately there are people in both the state and federal government who understand and see and, you know, recognise the people's right to have their history. So because of that, we've got Andrew Charlton, who's happy to see this whole process all the way through and do it properly, and Donna Davis, and they're both going to accept our petitions today. So we're petitioning Parliament, we're giving it to them, and they'll take it to Parliament to see what's the next step. But we really need to, you know, give the respect for what we want. And we've had over 30,000 in petitions, 30,000 people in petitions just saying, this is what we want. We started another petition 2 weeks ago and we're heading for 4,000 now. So
0: wow.
1: It's what people want. You know, we want our freedom, says Mel Gibson. Well, we want our factory. It's our stories, you know, and it shouldn't be decided by one or two individuals who happen to have the power and then direct bureaucrats to do what they want. It should be what the people want.
0: And what are the alternatives the government's looking at? What are you most worried about would happen to the female factory in Parramatta?
1: Well, if I can say to you, and I'm not telling you either way, but it already has a business hub inside it in our Liberty Vernon building.
0: Mm-hmm. Mm-hmm.
1: What we think should be is the interpretation, so people can walk in and understand. And I sort of think it's so important to understand our history, particularly like now when we're looking at, you know, where are we hurtling with our life now, and how do we learn from our history, and do our ordinary lives matter?
0: Yeah, all right. Yes, well, we'll see what happens there. 30,000 signatures is very impressive. Have you been doing that online, or have you been hitting the pavements of Parramatta?
1: So we've already had paper petitions that have gone that went out previously, and they went to state and federal government. So that was 20,000. Then we had online petitions, because we've been doing this for 16 years. We had online petitions that were that added up to made it up to the 30,000. So what we're getting now is on top of that.
0: Mm-hmm.
1: So what we're doing now. So we're asking everyone who is interested in heritage and wants to know about the women's story and the children's story. And, you know, the stories are so universal. You know, I look at some of them and I think this could be a recent refugee experience.
0: Yeah.
1: You know, woman. It's our stories. Mm.
0: Good on you, Gay. We'll stay in touch and see how it goes.
1: And thank you, Craig, for your support.
0: My pleasure.
1: And tracking what we're doing.
0: Good on you, Gay. Gay Hendrickson, the president of the Friends of Parramatta Female Factory.
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0: Now, Mark Humphreys is not actually here today. Now, he's not here today for a particular reason, and that is because we have been looking for Sydney's best railway station, Sydney's best train station. He's been travelling around different lines looking at it, and we had a lot of nominations for railway stations in the Blue Mountains. Mount Victoria, a lot of people saying it's beautiful, Glenbrook and Lapston and Leura, a lot of suggestions. So Mark is heading to the Blue Mountains. I'm not sure if he's doing it by walking, but he's only going to make it tomorrow. So tomorrow we've got public transport correspondent tomorrow. Now, I seem to remember somebody said, if Mark comes up to Mount Victoria, I'll make him a hearty breakfast. Oh, we're going to live up to that? Is somebody ready to make Mark a hearty breakfast there? If he's going to be coming up there tomorrow. So, yes, Mark Humphreys, public transport correspondent, will be with you tomorrow morning, live from Blue Mountains Railway Stations.
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0: It is a 6:45 this morning. We're still talking about great rev-up speeches. Apparently Laurie Daly's rev-up speeches are not doing a good job, not getting the team going. I like this one. Leah in Forestville says, good morning, Craig. Rev-up speeches. My South African husband told an under-10s rugby team to go to bed with their rugby balls so they could get the smell of the leather up their nostrils and know that they were what they were chasing the following week. That's great. I want to hear more about your rev-up speeches or your partner's ones. 1-300-222-702 or text us 0467-922-702. Good rev-up speech done by the French coach at halftime. It's not nil all anymore. It's now 2-0 to France versus Senegal. So one of the favourites, doing a lot better than Spain did yesterday. Now, this week is Men's Health Week, where the focus on men's health and well-being. One of the aspects that isn't talked about a lot relates directly to men's relationship with women. And that's how the advent of menopause actually affects men. Menopause educator and director of Menopause at Work, Thea O'Connor, has been looking into how men experience menopause indirectly through their partners, colleagues or family members. And many of them aren't fully equipped to deal with the effects of relationships. We've been talking a lot about menopause on this show and how even doctors sometimes aren't ready for it. But how can men be better prepared to deal with menopause? Thea joins us now. Morning, Thea.
1: Good morning, Craig.
0: So you've interviewed men as part of your practice as a menopause doctor. What did you find when it comes to men's experiences of menopause?
1: Yeah, well, what I found was that largely they felt very unprepared. They would say things like, you know, I felt quite in the dark and a little bit clueless. They did acknowledge the impact that it had on them. They would say, look, it can feel like an emotional minefield if the woman is experiencing mood swings, that they would be trying to help but, you know, getting it wrong, and that they just didn't get it, basically. And it was interesting that all the people who I interviewed, all the men, said, yes, we do want more education for us blokes. And I think that's a really great idea. I mean, these days we hear about boys learn about periods at school. We've brought men into birthing education. Let's bring them into menopause education as well, because without the understanding, it can create, you know, misunderstandings, tension, and unnecessary distance in relationships. So I'm all for getting the word out there.
0: Yeah, look, it's a good idea. I mean, as you said, it's not just men. I mean, we've had doctors, we've had women themselves. I mean, I know my wife and her friends talked about the fact that they didn't necessarily, hadn't been kind of educated enough on this. So it feels like we're kind of just catching up about menopause, really, in many ways.
1: Oh, look, we're absolutely catching up. It's been the missing life stage when it's come to women's health, workplaces, yeah, our culture. And if you look at it, often mums aren't talking to their daughters, doctors haven't been educated, women have been excluded from, you know, medical research until, you know, quite recently. And then we've had this cultural taboo, which has helped maintain the silence. So there's an incredible level of ignorance amongst both midlife women and men. And, you know, it's time to change that. And thankfully, finally, that silence is starting to be lifted.
0: Where is the best place to talk to men about this kind of stuff, to educate? Because it feels like, you know, you get some kind of sex education, you get kind of health education at the school level. That's the obvious place. But it seems a bit ahead of its time to start talking about menopause when you're still at high school. Where do we have these conversations? Where do we actually get this kind of education from?
1: Yeah, and look, you can at least mention menopause at high school. You can say, yeah, you start your periods and then you end it, you know, plant the seed. But look, we're right on the cusp of educating men, and I've just been trialling some workshops myself, both in the community and in workplaces. And you know what? They love it when you close the doors and it's just men, because they feel a lot safer to ask certain questions without fear of offending someone or getting it wrong. So I'm finding it is a really useful thing to run men-only workshops. But for those guys out there who don't have access to that, well, the good thing is there are a number of books now for men on menopause just to help them understand. So you could Google that. And there's so many more podcasts now that are readily available online. And, you know, educating yourself, perhaps even along with a partner, is a really great way to help bring everyone's menopause literacy up.
0: Interesting. Yeah, I guess we need some influencers talking about menopause online, don't we? We need Joe Rogan to do a podcast about it.
1: Oh, maybe. Yeah.
0: I kid. But it's interesting. As you say, I hadn't kind of thought about this, but it's been experienced by both sides of a relationship as well. Can I ask you, Thea, people kind of joke about men getting their own manopause, you know, that there are certain changes in men as well at a certain age. I mean, is that linked to hormonal changes? Is there such truth of manopause?
1: Look, men don't experience an equivalent to the female menopause, and there's a few reasons for that. I mean, the word menopause comes from the Greek word menos, which means month, pause, to cease. So it literally means the cessation of a female's monthly periods. Secondly, menopause marks the end of our fertility, midlife. Fertility doesn't end dramatically midlife for men. They can keep producing sperm into old age. But, you know, men don't universally experience a marked drop in their testosterone levels midlife, like we see we happen for women's estrogen levels. Mm. Having said all of that, some men do experience low testosterone levels, but it's often related to other health issues like overweight and diabetes. And by all means, get that checked out. But it's not the same universal programmed into our DNA life stage as happens for females.
0: But why do we sometimes, you know, get a bit older and get the grumps? Is that...
1: Well, that's a good question to inquire into, isn't it?
0: All right, we'll look into that separately. Might get something on that. Good on you, Thea. Very interesting chat. Appreciate it.
1: Thanks, Craig.
0: Thea O'Connor there, menopause educator and director of Menopause at Work. Yeah, let us know if you've, you know, I guess your partner's had menopause and you've had to learn along the way. 1-300-222-702. Or if you're somebody who had menopause, did your partner not support you enough because they didn't understand it? Yeah, text us 0467-922-702.
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0: What's happening on the roads, Vic?
4: Craig, there's queues off the M4 to Homebush. An earlier breakdown, just any Homebush Bay drivers caused the problems. It's slow to the right bridge. We've got a lot of traffic off the M7 and the M2 to Bella Vista. The traffic approaches leaving from Carlingford on Pennant Hills Road remains slow. Traffic at this stage through Linfield, the Pacific Highway, southbound heavy. Oakhurst accident, Rudy Hill Road, North Luxford Road, and North Narrabeen, bike and a car smash off the Wakehurst Parkway right there at Wimbledon Avenue as you travel toward Oxford Falls. From ATN, I'm Vic LaRusso.
0: Good on you, Vic. Thank you very much.
5: This is daunting.
6: You don't have to be a genius. Turbo the Colossus drives it through. Exquisite from Sandkern.
5: Doesn't even look. That's even better.
0: Time to a sport with sports reporter Matt Carmichael. Morning, Matt.
7: Morning, Craig.
0: Origin 2 tonight. Mm. And look, news on the front page of the Herald today suggesting that we've got some concerns that Cleary's got some injury concerns. He's actually going to be on injections.
7: Nathan Cleary's been, I think he has been a bit wounded this year. So that's a big one that they've sort of kept quiet through the camp. So see how they go. But there's been a couple of times this year with Penrith where it looked like he was in all sorts of trouble, and then he's gone out and still played beautifully. So, you know, that's sort of what happens, I guess, for these big players through the year. They go through their niggles. Hopefully it's nothing more than that for New South Wales.
0: Yeah, it is surprising. It's surprising we're hearing this news just before the game as well. I mean, I guess we've been so focused on Moses' injury.
7: Yeah.
0: Also, big questions about how is Laurie Daly going to use Ethan Strange?
7: Well, I liked what I heard from Laurie yesterday, and people were acting like it was some kind of a shock that he said he might use him in the back row, but that's sort of the role that Queensland sort of really perfected over the years, where they had, you know, Cherry Evans did it, Cooper Cronk did it, Michael Morgan, where that you have that extra half, and then they come on and sort of play a bit of that roving sort of extra lock type role, and it just creates another extra attacking threat. And the way Ethan Strange played in game one, the more he's used, the better tonight, I think, and just that power running that he's got, he'll cause all sorts of trouble for Queensland if he comes on in that role.
0: Yeah, now Queensland have, I guess, the emotion factor. We saw this with Cameron Munster in Game 3 last year. Tino has lost his father. So is that going to change that kind of emotional feel going into the game?
7: Yeah, I think it's, you know, obviously it's very, very sad for Tino Faasumaliau and his family, and, you know, all the best for him. And I just see what it did last year with Munster. They're two of the big sort of antagonist players for Queensland that New South Wales like to go after. And it just sort of, I think naturally as a human, you soften a little bit for the opponent because you don't want to be going out and trying to smash someone whose dad just died. I feel like that's a big thing for New South Wales tonight. And we've seen Payne Haas and Tino go at it in Origin games before, but there must be a human sympathy factor there. That's a really interesting dynamic tonight.
0: Indeed, and we have been talking about this morning that apparently Daily Telegraph reporting that Daly's rev-up speeches are not working well enough. He's not really revving them up. He's putting them to sleep a little bit. We've had some suggestions. Someone has suggested a good rev-up speech is Aragon in the Return of the King. Oh, sorry, no, the Timothy Chalamet speech in The King right before the Battle of Agincourt. Here's a bit of that. Do you think this is what Laurie Daly should be doing?
8: If your day be today, so be it. Mine will be tomorrow. Or mine today and yours tomorrow. It matters not. What matters is that you know in your hearts that today you are that king.
0: I think it's the inspirational music that does it. Maybe that's what Laurie Daly needs.
7: He needs the music. Yeah. That's all. That's the only thing that will change.
9: Can we get the Australian Chamber Orchestra in today for the State of Origin? Get them down to Melbourne. Maybe the Melbourne Symphony Orchestra.

0: I would just urge caution on that article that this is what happens at around Origin time. It gets a bit cheeky. Peter Bedell and Travis Main and two Queensland reporters, it's under their byline. There's a bit of that goes on in Origin.
1: Yeah, absolutely, absolutely. We'll be talking to Matthew Elliott, another Queensland, a little bit later on in the show as well. Now, in the World Cup, France versus Senegal on right now. France doing a lot better. Doing a lot better. I mean, France are another one of the favourites in the World Cup. Yesterday we saw Spain get a draw, a scoreless draw. Amazing.
0: What I'm looking forward to today, Iraq. Iraq are playing Norway, but this is the great story with Graham Arnold, the former Socceroos coach who's led Iraq into the World Cup in the most ridiculous circumstances when you think about what they've had to go through to get there. So they're on today, and then Messi playing at his sixth World Cup's another one to watch. But, yeah, come on, Arnie. And that's my second team this year at the World Cup, Craig.
1: Is Iraq, yes. Yeah. Well, we'll be interested. I mean, also in that game, we're going to see Erling Haaland. A lot of big names playing today. Mbappe
0: good
1: has...
0: Good luck, Iraq, actually, yeah.
1: Exactly. I hope Graham Arnold has been focusing a fair bit of attention on that particular part as well. It's some big games today, big names. As you said, Messi, Mbappe and Haaland playing today as well.
0: Yeah.
1: Now, in sports funding, the federal government is put a big funding package to be announced today. Well, where's this money going to be going?
0: $513 million over the next 2 years, which it sounds like it's a big deal, but it's a small increase on what that on the last 2 year cycle was about $490 million. So, but this is the money that goes towards funding for mainly Olympic and Paralympic sport programs. There's a few others in there like netball and lawn bowls and that with the Com Games, but it basically goes to fund the athletes we hope then go on to win gold medals at LA. That's what it's for. So. It's a lot of money. People are always divided on how they think this money should it or shouldn't not be spent, but that'll be announced today.
1: Yeah, absolutely. Good on you, Matt. We'll be watching with great interest tonight. Let's go for it. Come daily and all. Thanks, mate. Coming up after news, we're coming to the end of the ICAC investigation into Parramatta Council's Pink Ladies. We'll find out what we've learnt throughout the trial, throughout the investigation. And, we're going to be crossing to the United States for the latest in the World Cup. Plus, today a test of a national alert will be going off in one Sydney suburb. We'll find out how it's going to operate. Is your phone going to bing today? How is it going to operate? I'm fascinated by this. Plus, we've got the latest on the home solar plan and the loans you can get from today. You're on 702 Breakfast. It is 7 o'clock.
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3: we're expecting less revenue from stamp duty as a result of a change in the housing market.
2: When it needs to be discussed,
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0: Rhiannon Solomon Marin with ABC News. US President Donald Trump insists Iran would never have a nuclear weapon under his deal, as more details about the proposal are made public. Europe correspondent Catherine Dias reports.
1: As he met with the Qatari and UAE leaders at the G7 summit in France, the US President Donald Trump said his deal meant Iran would never have a nuclear weapon and insisted that the Strait of Hormuz would reopen toll-free. While there's still scant detail, a US official said upon signing the agreement, Iran would be able to immediately start selling oil and fuel, which included the banking, transport and insurance services, but that it would have to meet conditions. The luxurious resort city of Lausanne in Switzerland is shaping up as the likely location for the formal signing of the agreement that's expected on Friday. Catherine Diss, ABC News, Evianne Laban.
0: UK authorities believe a Russian warship tried to contact a British yacht before it fired warning shots towards it. Cyan Valance reports from London.
2: When a Russian warship fired warning shots at a UK-registered yacht in the English Channel south of the Isle of Wight on Tuesday morning, the British Ministry of Defence launched an investigation. Within hours, it reported back, saying the warship was concerned about a possible collision with the yacht. Initially, it tried to contact the other vessel, but when that failed, the warship fired warning shots near, but not at,

0: the yacht. There were concerns the incident was more sinister, given rising tensions between Russia and the UK, but the Ministry of Defence says this was an isolated incident.
1: A man will face court today, charged over an alleged home invasion and kidnapping in Western Sydney. Gavin Coote reports.
2: Police say three armed men forced their way into a home in St Clair just before 5am yesterday and assaulted a 23-year-old woman inside before taking her from the scene. Officers found a car in Granville 3 hours later and arrested a man following a short foot pursuit. Police say the 35-year-old was wanted in relation to the alleged removal of his Corrective Services electronic monitoring ankle bracelet. He's been charged and will face Parramatta Court today. The woman was found in the car uninjured.
1: A coronial inquest into the death of a 10-year-old girl in rural New South Wales will continue today. Genevieve Blandin-Deschalane has more.
3: While giving evidence yesterday, the killer's mother told the court of the years and days leading up to the murder of 10-year-old Bridget Biddy Porter. The mother told the court she grew concerned about her child's health in the days leading up to the crime, reaching out for medical advice but did not understand the extent of her child's mental health struggles. Despite the killer previously admitting to her they had thoughts of killing their parents and hearing voices in their head, the mother says she did not believe they were capable of murder. She said there should be a system in schools to assist teachers and parents with identifying strange behaviour.
1: One Nation leader Pauline Hanson will take centre stage in Canberra today when she delivers her first formal speech at the National Press Club. Political reporter Samantha Dick has more.
4: Recent polls show One Nation is emerging as a credible third force in Australian politics. Today, Pauline Hanson will be put to the test on live television in front of a crowd of seasoned political journalists in her first address to the press club in her roughly 30-year parliamentary career. One Nation MP Barnaby Joyce says Senator Hanson's authenticity makes her stand out from other politicians.
5: We know at times Aunty Pauline says things that are not pitch perfect. We understand that. But we believe that she has our best intentions at heart.
4: Senator Hanson will deliver her address to the press club around lunchtime in Canberra.
1: Early educators have secured a 15% pay rise following a multi-billion dollar investment from the federal government. Isabella Tolhurst reports.
6: The Labor government is investing $3.6 billion to help bridge the gap until the childcare sector receives a permanent pay rise in 2029 under the Fair Work Commission. The government says early childhood teachers will make up to $400 more per week as a result. The early education sector were preparing to walk off the job ahead of the announcement, but say the outcome is a win for the stability of the sector. Joe Schofield, National President of the United Workers Union, says educators have been underpaid and overworked, but commended to the government for the foresight it's shown in delivering the pay rise.
1: The state government is offering interest-free loans to encourage the uptake of solar panels and household batteries. From today, homeowners with a combined household income of $210,000 or less can apply for a 10-year loan of up to $15,000 with zero interest. The government will fund $480 million worth of the loans, meaning 32,000 homes could borrow the maximum amount. The New South Wales Live Music Inquiry has been told the state government needs to provide more resources to foster community engagement and support venues. Here's Thanmaya Navada.
7: Musicians have told the inquiry's second hearing that the cost of recording and performing has only grown since the COVID pandemic and that the rising cost of living is a big barrier keeping music lovers from gigs. Century operates some of Sydney's most iconic venues, and Chief Operating Officer Sam Nardo wants to see a government initiative that draws young Aussies to dedicated live music venues.
8: It starts developing a relationship. They start knowing, this is where I go for live music. Hopefully they're going on your website to check.
7: Artists are calling on the state government to help support venues and foster creativity.
1: A swimming pool in Sydney's Inner West will be renamed in honour of celebrated cancer researcher Professor Richard Scollier. Jean Kennedy has more.
9: The Inner West Council last night voted to rename Leichhardt Pool the Richard Scollier Aquatic Centre. Inner West Mayor Darcy Byrne says the former Australian of the Year was one of the nation's greatest citizens, but also a local hero, whose enormous legacy would be honoured and upheld in his own community. Richard Scollier trained at Leichhardt Aquatic Centre in preparing for triathlons, and Darcy Byrne says renaming the pool after him would ensure his life story is handed down to future generations. The popular pool is about to

0: undergo a major renovation, with work to begin at the end of the month.
1: Queensland scientists have identified a new species of walking shark in Papua New Guinea. Braden Jason has the story.
2: Researchers from the University of the Sunshine Coast were surveying endangered epaulette sharks in PNG's Milne Bay when they brought a shark aboard after picking it up by hand during a night dive. PhD student Jess Blakeway says she immediately noticed something unusual.
3: The colour pattern was completely different and I had a hunch.

0: species identified in more than a decade. Scientists say the shark's limited range leaves it vulnerable to habitat loss, fishing pressure, and climate change.
1: To finance, Wall Street stocks have ended mixed under pressure from tech stocks. The Dow Jones Industrial Average rose 0.6%, the broad S&P 500 lost 0.6%, while the tech-heavy Nasdaq dropped 1.2%. The Australian share market is set to open lower later this morning. Oil is down. The global benchmark Brent crude is trading at $79.48 a barrel. Gold is flat at $4,331 an ounce. And the Australian dollar is lower. It's buying 70.7 US cents. With sport, here's Chelsea Hetherington.
2: The Rugby League State of Origin returns to Melbourne tonight for just the seventh time in 46 years. A win for New South Wales at the MCG would see them win back the Shield and put them on track for their first series clean sweep since 2000. The Maroons need a win to keep the series alive. Queensland coach Billy Slater says it's a luxury to have a player like fullback Reece Walsh sitting on the bench, though it's not clear what role he will play.
3: We all know what he's capable of. We all saw that in 2023. Like he was probably the most influential player in that series.
2: In the AFL, North Melbourne will be without forward Paul Curtis for its next three games after the tribunal upheld his three-game ban for rough conduct. West Coast wingman Hamish Davis was left concussed after being tackled by Curtis during the first quarter of the Kangaroos' one-point win over the Eagles on Saturday. And American tennis great Serena Williams will return to Wimbledon after a four-year absence, after being handed a wild card for the women's doubles alongside her sister Venus.
1: And France has beaten Senegal 3-1 to open day six of the FIFA World Cup. Kylian Mbappe scored two goals for France, with Bradley Barcola scoring the other. Mbappe has now surpassed Lionel Messi's tally of 13 World Cup goals, with a total of 14. The Frenchman did it in his 15th appearance, while the Argentinian has 26 games to his name. To the weather, scattered showers or rain areas developing in the far west this evening, dry and partly cloudy elsewhere, apart from the chance of showers in the far south and the far northeast corner, areas of morning fog in the east. In Sydney, partly cloudy today with light winds, heading for a top of 22 in the city and in the west. Right now on the coast, it's 13 degrees, it's 11 in Penrith. 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
5: Traffic. Good morning again. It's Alf Paranihi from the Transport Management Centre at Eastern Creek on the M4 approaching Walgrove Road. A city-bound crash, couple of cars involved there. Also at the M7 at Colby, approaching Simmons Road overpass, a truck and car crash. They're pushed off to the side on the right-hand lane, so just exercise some caution travelling northbound. Also at Ermington, reports of a crash on Silverwater Road just near the Silverwater Bridge and Lane Co. Pacific Highway on-ramp to Longaville Road, a bus and car crash westbound at the on-ramp. No major disruptions across the public transport network at the moment. All modes still running on all close to time. Always best to plan at transportnsw.info or livetraffic.com for the roads.
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8: Hi, I'm Melissa Clark. On AM after 8, regional businesses begging the government to extend the fuel excise cut and further strain between Donald Trump and Benjamin Netanyahu, with Israel yet to see the Iran ceasefire deal.
9: And then after 8:30 on mornings, what's in the pipeline for Sydney in the state budget? The Treasurer, Daniel Mookie, is dropping by.
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6: Yes, welcome to breakfast, where it is 11 minutes past 7 this Wednesday, the 17th of June. Coming up, we're coming to the end of the ICAC investigation into the Parramatta Council's Pink Ladies. We'll find out what we've learnt and what's likely to happen next soon with Anthony Seagate from the City Morning Herald. And day six, the World Cup. What a blockbuster. Yeah, Mbappe scoring twice. We'll get the latest from America very soon. And yeah, France versus Senegal. We ended up being 3-1. Extraordinary last second, almost an own goal to France as well. So yeah, we would have a bit of a blockbuster game there. Weather today, tops of 22 in the city, 22 in the west, and a partly cloudy day. Now, State of Origin on tonight. A bit of a concern. Look, Daily Telegraph reporting that Laurie Daly's rev-up speeches before the game have not been going down well.
10: And this is perhaps why the team's coming on and a bit lackluster.

0: plus through in the first part of the game. We've been asking you for the best rev-up speeches you've got. Bryony of Ashfield says, "Hi, Craig, can't go past King Theoden when they fought for Gondor as a rev-up speech. Maybe this is the one. Is this the one that should be done before the State of Origin?"
1: "Forth and fear no darkness! Arise! Arise, riders of Theoden! Spears shall be shaken! Shields shall be splintered! A sword day! A red day! And the sun rises!"
0: That's what we want from you, Laurie. Maybe you should just redo that speech. It's good. Now, Oscar joins us here. Oscar from the breakfast team. Oscar, you've been, your soccer team, right?
2: Yes.
0: You actually switch around the rev up speech. What, you, different person does it every week in the team?
2: Yeah, we've started a new tradition. So we decided to copy a few of the other teams because they were doing a huddle before the game. We thought, oh, we should do a huddle, you know. It's like we feel less organized if we don't do a huddle.
0: Yep.
2: So we've done the huddle, but now we're like, oh, well, who talks in the huddle? So we've been rotating the speech.
0: Wow, so it's not just like one captain that does it. You do it each week. So give us a bit. Have you done it yet?
2: Yeah, I did it. I think I was just like, come on, boys, we've got to play our game, you know, keep it on the deck. But then it took a bit of a turn. Oh, and enjoy yourselves, you know.
0: Oh, come on. I was going to.
2: But we've also started a new tradition where at the end of the rev up speech, you all put our hands in, right? All right, right, lads, 3, 2, 1, and friendship.
0: Friendship. I love it.
2: And there's a few players in the team who just cannot bring themselves to yell out friendship. You know, you got the other team in their huddle. They're going, come on, devils, or whatever it is. We're going, friendship.
0: That's great. I love it.
2: We're third on the table, Craig, so it's working.
0: It's working. It's working. Oscar's rev-up speech. The friendship. Maybe the friendship. Yeah, I would love to see the State of Origin team come together tonight and just be, friendship, guys.
2: 3, 2, 1, camaraderie. Yeah.
0: That is great. Let us know your great rev up speeches, 1300 222 702, or text us 0467 922 702. Particularly if you've done one yourself, if you're willing to do one live now, if you're willing to do a Blues rev up speech, give us a call, 1300 222 702.
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0: Where it is a quarter past seven. Look, the ICAC inquiry into Parramatta City Council has entered into the final week. It's been looking into the conduct of former Chief Executive Gail Connolly and two of her associates. The so-called Pink Ladies face a range of allegations, including that they all subverted hiring processes to benefit themselves and their friends. Anthony Seagate is Parramatta Bureau Chief for the Sydney Morning Herald and joins us now. Morning, Anthony.
6: Good morning, Craig.
0: This has been a very long inquiry. Have we learnt a lot throughout it?
6: Yeah, it's been 23 days, I think. Today's the 24th day. Yes, it feels like, you know, every witness sort of goes up and down on how much you're learning, but every day it feels like there's something new you're learning about how this council was allegedly being run. The most interesting thing yesterday was we heard that the CEO had agreed that she had ordered the surveillance of an elected councillor's emails and phone records because she was concerned that this councillor was leaking information to the media and getting information from former staff.
0: That's a pretty extraordinary thing. An extraordinary 100%. Step to actually surveil a private councillor's emails and otherwise. That is extraordinary. I don't think I've seen that before.
6: Well, according to a lot of other people that have been commenting on it recently, apparently this happens quite regularly at councils. So I'm very eager to know if this is happening at other places.
0: Really?
6: But well, what we got from after council assisting finished, we got a cross-examination from Arthur Moses, who was the council for the City of Parramatta Council. And he got to the heart of their allegations, which is that Gail Connolly, this former chief executive, saw herself as being above the councillors. She controlled, he said, the information that was coming to them because she thought that she was a better judge of what information the councillors should be having and what the councillors should know and even what should be going on their emails and phone records.
0: Yeah, it's extraordinary. Now, given this has been running for so long, I feel like we kind of know a lot of it now. What's the end game here?

0: here? Like, what are we likely to see happen? I mean, I presume these counts, these members have actually all lost. Sorry, they're not councillors. I presume these employees have all lost their jobs at Parramatta Council, have they?
1: No, they haven't. In fact, most of the people that are elect that have been interviewed by the ICAC over the past 24 days are still employed by the council, which is a pretty extraordinary fact in itself, especially when you have people like Roxanne Thornton, who was the Office of the Lord Mayor and CEO manager. She was the woman who earlier in the inquiry essentially had a breakdown saying, I've admitted to all of this. I've told you everything. I've been very clear that I did it all. But you're pulling me through this public shaming process. All of these people are on paid leave at the moment. So they're all being employed, paid at, as we've heard in this inquiry, quite high salaries. The reason for that is that the council has some processes where, I think according to ICAC legislation, you can't sort of affect people's employment for what's said at ICAC until the ICAC process is over. Okay. So a lot of these people will eventually lose their jobs. It's a matter of time.
0: Now, we know about the three main ones, the pink ladies who kind of have this text chat and chatting to each other, getting each other jobs. It seems like it went further than that, that even other family members were getting jobs as well.
1: Yeah, we heard yesterday evidence that Gail Connolly had sort of manoeuvred a situation where the council had employed her niece, who was in her early 20s and looking for work. The inquiry saw evidence of a text message where she asked if her niece wanted to come and work with our team at Parramatta, initially as a PA to the Lord Mayor, and then she was put in another position. And she said, well, she just sort of defended it by saying, why should someone be discriminated against because they are related to a staff member? In fact, that itself is a form of discrimination, and they should be interviewed openly. Of course, Council Assisting said, well, they weren't given the same opportunities as everyone else because Connolly admitted that she edited her resume. She sort of set up a process whereby she was interviewed, and then she did not disclose this relationship fully, Council Assisting said, in their sort of conflict of interest disclosures.
0: Yeah, all right. So at the end of this, what does ICAC bring down a finding about it? What will be the move?
1: Yeah, hopefully. We'll get some information about it at some point. These things obviously take a while. It's been a month of evidence alone. That then has to be sort of compiled. We might have some other responses to come through. But then, of course, if they do want to pursue any criminal or civil findings, charges, that is, that has to go through the DPP. ICAC can't do that. So the best ICAC can do is say that someone has engaged in corrupt conduct, and then it's over to another section of government to take that through the courts.
0: Yeah, all right. Well, and now, is it the last day today? It seems to be
1: really
0: continuing.
1: So.
0: You're hoping.
1: it looks like it could be. We've had half of the cross-examination from Arthur Moses, the City of Parramatta Council, and we're going to have a bit of cross-examination from a few other lawyers, but it looks like it could be done today.
0: All right. And remember, no matter how much you want it to end, you can't start going boring at the back, okay, Anthony?
1: I've heard that's good advice.
0: good on you. Thank you, Anthony Seager, the Parramatta correspondent for the Sydney Morning Herald.
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0: Yes, we've been asking for good rev-up speeches. Apparently Laurie Daly's not giving a good enough rev-up speech, which is why we're not starting well enough in the State of Origin. JC from Campbelltown and Selena both suggesting Michael Sheen's rev-up speech for the Wales football team will always be my pick for how to rouse the team. Yes, look, we played a bit of this earlier. It is a great one, though, isn't it?
5: When the English come knocking on our door, let's give them some sugar, boys! Let's give them some Welsh sugar! They've always said, we're too small, we're too slow, we're too weak, too full of fear. But America!

0: What's Michael Sheen doing right now? Can we get him to Melbourne before the game tonight? Yeah, great suggestion. Let us know your suggestion, or if you've done one yourself, 1-300-222-702.
1: It's all here. Fast kicking, low scoring, and ties. You bet.

0: Yes, yesterday we had lots of ties, but it's not the case today. Amanda Shalala joins us from Dallas for the World Cup. Morning, Amanda.
1: Hi, Craig.
0: Yes. Yeah, look, yesterday were ties, but there were some good games there. A bit of a thriller with New Zealand and Iran, wasn't it?
1: Oh, there were a lot of high-quality matches all across the board. The scoreless draw between Cabo Verde and Spain was incredible, one of the upsets of the tournament,
0: yes.
1: Even though it was a draw, to have that tiny little African archipelago to really stick it to one of the tournament favourites. And New Zealand, oh, they performed so well. Our siblings across the ditch, I think a lot of Australians would have been supporting them and hoping that they could have got the win, but two really quality goals from Just. He got both of them, but Iran, to their credit, they refused to give up as well and they equalised twice. So that was a fair result there. But with this expanded tournament, 48 teams, the 8 best third place teams out of the 12 groups will also go through to the next stage. So getting a point is really significant for New Zealand, and it would be fantastic if they could sneak through to the knockout round.
0: Yeah, I love seeing the Cabo Verde, their supporters yesterday. They were so thrilled with a nil or draw against Spain. This is the greatest thing. You can't understand how great it is. We got the nil or draw. It was just wonderful to watch.
1: Yeah, I think a lot of the Americans are just like, what are you talking about? How are people getting excited over a scoreless draw?
0: Yeah.
1: But football people know. We're like, this is amazing.
0: Yes. Now, today is the day of big names. We've got Mbappe's just played, Erling Haaland coming up, and also Messi. And look, Mbappe lived up to the big name.
1: Yeah, he talks himself up, but why not when you're a player of that caliber, one of the absolute biggest superstars in world football? And France, I would say, is the outright favourite to win the tournament. Spain, England, Argentina, probably very close behind, but Les Bleus have made the last two finals, winning in 2018, losing to Argentina 4 years ago, and they're still right up there in terms of the quality. Their best 11 is just out of this world. And then they could probably field a second 11.

0: That 3-1, it was a scoreless first half, and Senegal was actually doing pretty well. And you thought, okay, maybe is there an upset on the cards here? But Mbappe turned it on. And he scored two. Barcola scored another. Mbappe's second goal, which came in stoppage time right at the end, an absolute worldie. He just blasted it into the roof of the net. But it was Olise who really was the star for France. He was the man orchestrating everything for them. So it's a very ominous sign for all the other countries looking at France and thinking, okay, yep, there's a reason why they're the favourites.
1: Yeah, absolutely. And now coming up later, we do have Iraq playing, of course, coached by former Socceroos coach Graham Arnold. I don't know much about Iraq. How good are they? Got a chance against Norway?
0: Norway are definitely going to be the favourites for this one, but any Graham Arnold coach side, you know they're plucky. You know they're going to have that dogged determination in them. And he spoke about that yesterday in his Match Day Minus One press conference. So he helped guide Iraq to their first World Cup in 40 years. He started this qualification campaign in charge of the Socceroos, which was at the end of 2024. So it's amazing to think about that a long time ago now. So he started with the Socceroos. He left, then he ended up taking the reins of Iraq and has brought them here. And he has said just qualifying is not enough. That is not a win for them. They want to do something more. We saw him take the Socceroos through to the knockout round 4 years ago, and that was phenomenal. If he could do the same with Iraq, that would be something else. But I think Norway is probably going to be too strong in this one. You've got Erling Haaland, the best striker in the world, Manchester City superstar. A lot of excitement and anticipation over finally seeing him on the World Cup stage. You've got Odegaard as well, who's their captain, plays for Arsenal, another absolutely world-class player. So you talk about generational teams for some of these countries, that's what Norway has at the moment. This is probably the best ever team that they've had, and they're a real chance of doing something special, probably not winning, but perhaps having a really good deep run in this tournament.
1: Yes, now, and then the next game was also at 11 a.m. today, Argentina versus Algeria. Lionel Messi playing at the age of 38. I mean, he's just kind of ageless, isn't he?
0: It's amazing. He'll turn 39 in a week or so as well. There's quite a few outfield players that are either that age or over 40 at this World Cup, a record number of them. And it's just, you know, a testament to their professionalism, to sports.

0: not going to be going hell for leather for 90 minutes, but he still has enough class about him that he still creates a big impact when he is on the pitch. The things that he can do with the ball at his feet, even at his age now, are unlike most other players. So he is going to be hugely influential for Argentina in what should be his final World Cup. So
1: don't rule it out. Come on.
0: Look, I'm not going to really. Everyone thought 4 years ago, we thought that's it. He's done. We've seen the last of Messi and Ronaldo, but here they are again. But you would, for this one against Algeria, Algeria is no easy beat. They're a pretty strong team in the African Confederation. But I would expect the South Americans to win this one.
1: Well, you talk about age, actually. You'd be 38, about to turn 39. I mean, yesterday's big star was a 40-year-old who was the goalkeeper from Cabo Verde who got man of the match. He was 40. He plays at a lower league. He just had the best game of his life.
0: Oh, Vizinha, he was just so good. He made 7 really great saves. And what was more beautiful was his reaction afterwards. He was just crying, tears streaming down his face at full time. He said afterwards that his grandparents were a big part of his life. They're no longer alive. They couldn't see him play. His mum had visa issues. She couldn't get to the country in time because they didn't have enough money to sort out the visa. And just talking about how much it means to him. And that's what we love about the World Cup. In a few weeks' time, we'll be talking about the winner and how great that was. But we have to remember these little nuggets of joy and gold along the way because that's why it's special.
1: Great stories from the Minnows, as always. Good on you, Amanda. Thank you.
0: Thanks, Craig.
1: Amanda Shalala there, crossing to us live from Dallas at the World Cup. Coming up after the news, one city suburb's about to be having a kind of a test of a new national alert. Going to be going off in one suburb. We'll find out how that's going to work. And new financial help for people wanting to get solar batteries or other things. We'll speak to the Minister for Energy after the news. You're on 702 Breakfast. It is 7:30.

0: Rhiannon Solomon Marin with ABC News. Another two men have been charged over the alleged kidnapping and murder of Sydney grandfather Chris Bagzarian. Police say the 85-year-old was kidnapped from his home at North Ryde in mid-February in a case of mistaken identity. His remains were found 11 days later near a golf club in the city's northwest. Detectives have arrested two men aged 19 and 21 and charged them with murder and detaining with intent to ransom. Four others remain before the courts. US President Donald Trump has criticised Benjamin Netanyahu over his handling of the war against Hezbollah in Lebanon. Here's Middle East correspondent Matthew Doran.
1: Tensions between the two men have boiled over multiple times in recent weeks as the US president has tried to get the Israeli prime minister to show restraint in his conflict with the Iranian-backed militant group. Speaking at the G7 in France, President Trump said Mr. Netanyahu needed to be more responsible in Lebanon and questioned why fighting is dragging on. He even went so far as to suggest he'd ask Syria's rebel leader turned president Ahmed al-Sharr to step in, saying that if Israel can't do the job against Hezbollah without killing everyone else, Syria could, a proposal which won't be well received in Israeli ranks. Matthew Doran, ABC News, Jerusalem.
0: Unsealed court papers have revealed the FBI foiled a plot to attack the UFC match at the White House that was staged for the president's 80th birthday. The Bureau obtained encrypted messages between about 20 people who discussed flying explosive drones into nearby buildings and shooting crowd members as they fled. It's not clear how close the would-be attackers came to carrying out their plan. Five people have been charged over the plot. According to court documents, they appeared to subscribe to anti-government conspiracy theories. The state's energy minister says the rollout of zero-interest loans and cash subsidies for renewable energy technology will help more people reduce their power bills. From today, homeowners with a combined household income of $210,000 or less can apply for a 10-year loan of up to $15,000 interest-free. There'll also be cash subsidies of up to $4,000 for concession card holders or low-income earners who invest in energy-saving upgrades. Energy Minister Penny Sharp says renters will also be able to access the scheme, provided their landlord approves the upgrade.
2: Energy bills can be hard for people. Also,

0: the technology is there, but the upfront costs often means that there's lots of families that are missing out. This program is about saying the government really wants to support you to do this work, and we can do it through these programs.
1: Bus passengers will travel for free for a fortnight on some services across Sydney's north from tomorrow due to industrial action. It follows a breakdown in pay negotiations between the rail, tram and bus union and private bus operator Keolis Downer. Opal readers will be switched off on services across the Northern Beaches and Lower North Shore. The Regional Planning Panel will release its final decision on plans for a 750-metre-long seawall along the Central Coast's Wombril Beach within the next week. Mary Louise Vince has the details.
2: The Planning Panel held its final online public determination meeting yesterday for three development applications for coastal protection works that relate to separate sections of the beachfront, backed by around 70 private property owners, costing more than $26 million. There's been widespread community opposition to the project. Mark Lamont from Wombril Save Our Sands urged the panel to refuse it, saying better options were available. Meanwhile, homeowner Margaret Bryce described the moment as historic and asked for the final decision to be deferred while further submissions from planners could be considered. A determination can be expected within 7 days.
1: In sport, the stars are on show at the FIFA World Cup in North America. National sport reporter David Mark is at the Socceroos training base in Oakland.
3: The defending World Cup champions, Argentina, featuring superstar Lionel Messi, are due to play their first World Cup match later today against Algeria in Kansas City. The first match of the day featured the 2022 runners-up France, who won 3-1 against Senegal, with star striker Kylian Mbappe scoring twice. The Socceroos will resume training today after a day off as they prepare for their match against the USA on Saturday morning. A win will put Australia through to the competition's knockout rounds. David Mark, ABC News, Oakland.
1: To the weather, scattered showers or rain areas developing in the far west this evening, dry and partly cloudy elsewhere. In Sydney, partly cloudy today with light winds. This is ABC News.
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5: Traffic.
6: Good morning, it's Vic LaRusso into Colby. An accident, the M7 truck and a car accident. Two northbound lanes closed at Richmond Road. Ermington Silverwater Road, southbound Parramatta River, delays back to Kissing Point Road. Greenacre, broken down truck, Juno Parade at Roberts Road. The Hume Highway slow from Brooks Road and the M2 eastbound towards Lane Cove Tunnel. Heavy Warringah Freeway approaches going north from Falcon Street, slow from Miller Street. From ATN, I'm Vic LaRusso.
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8: Hi, I'm Melissa Clark. On AM after 8, regional businesses begging the government to extend the fuel excise cut and further strain between Donald Trump and Benjamin Netanyahu, with Israel yet to see the Iran ceasefire deal.
9: And then after 8:30 on mornings, what's in the pipeline for Sydney in the state budget? The Treasurer, Daniel Mookie, is dropping by.
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7: Yes, welcome to breakfast, where it is 24 minutes to 8. This Wednesday, the 17th of June, State of Origin Day. We'll be chatting about that with Matt Elliott very soon. Also coming up today, there'll be a test of a national alert in one Sydney suburb. We're going to find out more from the Federal Minister for Emergency Management about how that's going to operate. Is it going to be a big blaring alarms? How's it going to work? We'll find out very soon. Plus, there is a new financial help for people wanting to get solar batteries or other things changed around their house. We'll speak to the Minister for Energy to find out eligibility and how long this will be operating for. Our weather today, tops of 22 in the city, 22 degrees in the west. There will be a partly cloudy day. Now, we've been talking all this morning about rev-up speeches, whether it be halftime or before a game. Suggestions in the Daily Telegraph that Laurie Daly's rev-up speeches is a bit tired. Maybe that's why the Blues are coming out and being a little bit, slow to start. Is this what Daly sounds like?
10: Yeah, it's very funny, I know you hear it all the time, but you get excited when you win, you get disappointed when you lose.
7: Should it be? What are the rev-ups we should be using? A lot of people suggesting this one. Ted Lasso's Believe speech is one of the good ones.
11: You know what I want to mess around with? The belief that I matter, regardless of what I do or don't achieve.
12: or

0: the belief that we all deserve to be loved. Whether we've
1: very American. Not sure how that'll go down in the state of origin. Also, this suggestion from Alicia. Craig, a good rev-up speech is Aragorn in The Return of the King. All right, let's have a listen to this, see if this would fit Laurie Daly.
2: I see in your eyes the same fear that would take the heart of me. A day may come when the courage of men fails, when we forsake our friends and break all bonds of fellowship. But it is not this day. An hour of wolves and shattered shields when the age of men comes crashing down. But it is not this day. This day we fight.
1: You know, I reckon it's just the inspirational music that does it in a lot of the cases here. I don't even hear them. I tell you what I'm going to do. I'm going to introduce our next guest with inspirational music and see if it sounds like a great rev-up here. All right, let's give it a crack. The Australian government is in the final phase of testing a new national alert system for disasters and other incidents. It's called AusAlert. Think natural disasters like bushfires, floods, cyclones and tsunamis, security threats or public health emergencies. And the CBD of Liverpool is going to be one of the several locations around the country that will experience a test of the system at 4 p.m. this afternoon. To tell us more is Christy McBain, the Minister for Emergency Management. Morning, Christy.
3: Good morning.
1: It's going to be tough to live up to that. I was going to say,
3: if only we had that type of lead-in music every time we did radio or TV.
1: Yeah, absolutely. So talk me through this emergency management system. What are we looking at here?
3: Yeah, so at the moment we've got a text-based message alert system. So in a disaster, you've got to have access to your telco provider to receive an emergency text message. Mm. In my part of the world, obviously during the Black Summer bushfires, we're a tourist area and we really only have access to one telco provider. We had thousands of people who didn't receive those emergency alerts about the imminent threat of bushfire until between 4 and 7 days later when they got home and they had access to their own telco provider. So the current system has its limitations. Mm,
1: absolutely.
3: So the cell broadcast technology, which we've built and brought to the country, is utilised in 35 countries across the world. It's not reliant on any one telco provider. You just have to be within range of any signal and you'll receive a notification to your home screen. So it doesn't come through the message app anymore. It's a notification to your home screen. So we're testing the new system across every state and territory, and there'll be a test in the industrial and commercial precinct of Moorebank today, just southeast of Liverpool City Centre, at 4 p.m. That alert will go for 15 minutes. So between 4 and 4:15, you may receive a small siren on your phone and a notification to your home screen, which will say, "We're testing AusAlert. You don't need to do anything further. If you want any more details, you can go to this website."
1: Okay.
3: So we're doing a range of tests, and then there'll be a national test on the 27th of July at 2 p.m.
1: All right. So there's a sound. This is the sound that people might hear. So that is that going to come through everyone's phone? Like if I've got my phone set to silent, am I still going to hear that sound?
3: So today in Moorebank, we're doing a priority alert, which is, you know, there's a high level of threat, conditions are changing, it's a watch and act type alert. If your phone is on silent or do not disturb, you will not get that siren. The settings can't override that. But at the national test, we're testing a critical alert, which is there is imminent danger and you need to make a decision right now. That will override your silent or do not disturb settings because we need people to make a decision or understand that they'll need to remain in place for a variety of reasons.
1: Okay. So for the alert that's happening today at Moorebank, if you've got your phone set to silent, will that still flash up? Will you still get it? You'll still get the message, though, will you?
3: That's right. You'll still get the notification on your home screen, but you won't hear that siren.
1: All right. Okay. And where is this going to be used? Is this going to become a regular part of our emergency warning system?
3: Yeah, that's right. So it'll be in operation across all states and territories from October this year, and it will replace the current emergency alert system, which is the text message-based system, and it'll be used by states and territories under their normal protocols if they need to send out a message to communities about an imminent threat.

0: threat or danger from bushfire, from floods, from cyclone or a police incident, for example. That's the normal way in which they would send those out. It's just another tool in the toolbox when we've got, you know, a threat that we need to worry about. Obviously, understanding what's happening in your local area and listening to local emergency authorities is going to be the absolute best thing to do, listening to broadcasts like this one during an emergency. But obviously, this is just another way in which we can inform people.
1: And will this only be used for very imminent threats, for the kind of higher level? Because we do know that, you know, sometimes we have this situation, I know, during the fire season where people get so many warnings about potential fires that then they start to kind of ignore them, even though there might be a serious threat. So how are you going to make sure these are only used in the most serious of cases?
0: Yeah, so it will be done by whichever the lead agency is for the disaster. So it might be the RFS or CFA for a bushfire. It might be SES for a flood. Police, for example, in a police incident, they only send out these type of alerts if there is an absolute threat to life or they need people to act quickly. You don't get a lot of those emergency text message alerts now. We only use them in cases where things are quite extreme and we need to get as many people informed as possible in a really quick, short period of time. And this cell-based broadcast technology means that we can send a lot of messages in near real time. It doesn't congest telephone lines, so it's a different method of delivery, and that's what is very attractive. And we've worked pretty closely with a range of our international partners to understand how they're doing it before we implemented it here.
1: Yeah, it's interesting. Some people are asking, what if you're using headphones? Will it be loud? And also, I guess, has there been considerations of those who have sensitivities to alarms or loud noises?
0: Yeah, look, we've been working really closely with a whole range of groups, social services groups. I've been working with groups with people with a disability, called communities, for example, trying to get the messaging out there. I understand in the ACT test, we had someone who said, I got it in my hearing aid, obviously connected to the phone. So it would be no louder than anything else that comes through on your phone. But we are working on a range of other things as well.
1: People also noting, saying people in a DV situation may have a hidden phone for emergencies, so it's important these tests are publicised so you can ensure it isn't found. Somebody else saying, I'm in Moorbank. Local groups include warning to DV groups to turn off the phone to avoid triggering alerts. So if you have your phone turned off, if you're in a DV situation, it will not obviously alert if it's turned off.
0: Yeah, that's right. If your phone, the test we're doing today in Moorbank is a priority alert. So if it's on silent or do not disturb, you're not going to hear that alarm. If it's turned off, you won't get it. But we've been working really closely with a range of organisations, including family and domestic violence arrangements, to make sure that we've provided as much information as possible. Obviously, that critical alert that we're doing at the national test on July 27, that will override silent and do not disturb settings. So we're advising people to turn off phones for an hour before the test and at least an hour after it to make sure that their phone does not receive that alert noise.
1: All right. Thanks for speaking to us this morning, Christy. Appreciate it.
0: Good to be with you.
1: Christy McBain there, the Minister for Emergency Management. Yeah, if you were somebody in the area, in Moorbank area, and you kind of get this warning, tell us about it tomorrow. I'm fascinated to see what it's like. 1300 222 702.
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1: It is 14 minutes to 8 this morning. And have you been tempted to install solar power or batteries or, I don't know, a heat pump, thinking it would give you some spare cash, think it would save you money, but you haven't had the money up front? Well, today a new scheme starts offering loans and discounts for eligible homeowners to go solar and otherwise. A New South Wales Minister of Energy's Penny Sharpen joins us now. Morning, Minister.
3: Good morning, Craig.
1: Okay, so this is not just for solar. There's quite a few things this applies to. What kind of things can you get on this plan?
3: Yeah, look, it's for solar and for batteries, and people can use the federal scheme together with that. But it's also for things like double glazing, insulation, reverse cycle air conditioning, doing some switchboard upgrades. The whole idea is really to make people's homes cheaper to run, to use the technology we've got, and for them to, they'll

0: be more comfortable in the long term. So it's a program that's very broad.
1: So it's got to be for things that are going to save electricity or save energy in the long run, basically.
0: Yeah, absolutely. So insulation, you know, better air conditioning, ceiling fans, drought proofing, those kind of things. Energy efficiency means homes, you know, nicer to live in, but also cheaper to run. And so the program is doing that, as well as solar and batteries.
1: So now it's not for all households. So to get the no interest loan, your household has to be earning a combined income of under $210,000 a year. So, you know, so it's not too low, under $210,000 a year for the combined household income. And that means, what does that get? That gives you a no interest loan, does it?
0: Yes, that's right. Up to $15,000. And that can be a combination of any of those things that we're talking about. We basically have a provider. People will put together a package and then that loan can be paid over 10 years. What we're really trying to do is help people take control of their energy bills and live in more comfortable houses. That also obviously helps with the reducing emissions as well. So that's what the program's for. And we're very much trying to target people who, for the moment, really want to do it, but the upfront cost is too much, and this will help them get over the line.
1: And in terms of this, do you have to? You don't have to buy a particular type of solar, a particular type of battery. Like you can use your own choice, can't you?
0: Yes, that's right. There's a whole lot of providers and there's a lot of information. I encourage people to check it out on the website as they're registering their interests. But the idea is that you can do, you know, we want people to use good quality materials. There's really good installers that are out there that we can link them to, that they can then basically decide what's best for their houses.
1: And in terms of the 10-year loan, the no interest loan, do you pay it back at the end or do you have to pay it back monthly or does that depend? Could there be any different option on that front?
0: I suspect that there'll be different options, but the idea is that you repay it back over 10 years. You'll more than make your money back, particularly if you do solar and batteries as well. That'll mean that your battery, you know, your bill is low over time. People can save over $2,000 if they switch to these things every year on their energy bill, and they can work through it. So we want it to be flexible. We want it to meet the needs of, you know, different households. We've got lots of different types of houses across New South Wales. And so we think that it's flexible enough. But at the end of the day, people will have cheaper bills and their houses will be more comfortable to live in.
1: Now, for some people who have an income under $80,000, they can also get discounts. They can actually get money from the government.
0: Yes, on top of that, I mean, we've got a number of programs already. We're doing a huge rollout in social housing, for example, doing these kind of upgrades. It's in partnership with the Commonwealth. But look, we realise that particularly for pensioners and others, the upfront cost is a lot. We want them to be able to have cheaper bills as well. So there is, for people who are earning under $80,000, they will be eligible for the discounts of $4,000, but then there's also the loans on top.
1: Yeah, okay. Look, it sounds like a good scheme. I will point out, Minister, there was a press release about this in September 2024, which said this would be rolled out by the end of 2025. So your homework is nearly 6 months late. I just want to point that out to you.
0: No, thanks for that, Craig. You know, I'll take the frowny face stamp.
1: Yes. But
0: look, I think the point here is that we've wanted to design it properly. We want to make sure that it's easy for people to use. We've worked through a range of different options so that we can maximise it. It's a really good program. We really hope people will be able to, you know, get on board.
1: Just on the ease to use, one of the other things that you announced a while ago was the virtual power plant rebate up to $1,500 for people who had a battery and joined a virtual power plant. Mm. I've been looking at that fairly recently. It seems very difficult to get. Do you have the numbers as to how many people have actually got that rebate in New South Wales?
0: Yeah, look, I don't have the exact numbers under all the schemes, but I do know that with the cheaper home battery program, people are using the rebate. The last numbers I've got, it's around just under 40% of people are signing up to virtual power plants. So it was slow in the beginning, but actually people are now saying that if you can join up to the virtual power plant, we're all maximising the use of every electron of sun that's hitting rooftops and is being shared, particularly in the night peak as where, you know, electricity rises and the sun goes down.
1: Yeah, all right. Well, we'll look into it. Get us those numbers if you can. That'd appreciate it. Thank you, Minister.
0: Thanks a lot, Craig.
1: Minister Penny Sharp, the New South Wales Minister for Energy and Environment. The State of Origin tonight. What rev-up speech should we use? A lot of people suggesting this Al Pacino one.
2: You've got to look at the guy next to you. Look into his eyes. Now, I think you're going to see a guy who will go that inch with you.
3: Hell yeah.
2: You're going to see a guy who will... will sacrifice himself for this team because he knows when it comes down to it, you're going to do the same for him.
1: Matt Elliott's a former player and coach and ABC commentator, joins us now. Morning, Matt.
3: I'm fired up.
1: You're fired up. You're a player and a coach.
3: Around the room.
1: Who gave the best rev up speeches in your career? Like, do you have a particular coach who was good at it?
3: Oh, I'd have to say Brian Smith was, He was good at, tearing a shred off you, that's for sure.
1: So more of your halftime speech to get you back online.
3: Absolutely, yes.
1: How are you feeling about this? I know you're a Queenslander, but, how are you feeling about tonight's game in Melbourne?
3: I'm feeling confident about it, Craig, to be honest with you. Not because I am disrespecting the New South Wales team, but I just feel like they've got six changes to their starting lineup and, one to their bench. And how do I do? I've got an analogy, right? You've got a tech there and that your normal tech goes on sick leave and your producer's back from annual leave and been away for 6 weeks. Mm-hmm. Now, the replacement's great and your producer's amazing, but that flow that you have when you've just been working day to day takes a while to reaccumulate. So like some of the players that have come back into the New South Wales team, like Mitch Moses and Payne Haas, absolutely scare me to death as a Queenslander.
1: Mm.
3: But the fact that they had the right amount of time to actually get that flow back, that'd be my question mark around the New South Wales team.
1: Yeah, also reports in the Herald today that Nathan Cleary is going to be on painkillers and he was actually injured in the first game as well. So it does seem like a lot of injuries around.
3: It's not like stories like that to come out during Origin period. You know what?
1: You're sus on it, are you? You don't trust anything. It's a blue paper.
3: Craig, what I know is that probably somewhere between 80 and 85% of the players that take the field every weekend in the NRL, I wouldn't say painkillers, but, some will be getting injections. They're all carrying injuries. There's very, very few players that are injury-free this far into the season. So, Nathan Cleary for me is a key player in the New South Wales team as he was in that first game.
1: It's interesting, isn't it? Because we go, New South Wales won the first State of Origin, but in actual fact, we've made more changes. Queensland hasn't, because actually Queensland was smashing us. They were winning the game for 60 minutes of the 80 minutes. And until Ponga was sent off, they were dominant. So, that's what I keep... I must admit, I feel nervous too. I'm nervous as a New South Wales supporter.
3: I'm pleased to hear that, Craig, because that you being nervous actually puts me at ease. But look, again, I look down that New South Wales team and I'd like to shift my attention to the Queensland team, but it is packed with so much talent. Payne Haas coming back into the team made me cry. I'm sure he needed to be out for another 2 weeks at least. They have got an amazing group of players, and I've never actually called an Origin game where, every single player on a field wasn't incredible. But the Queensland team need to definitely focus on their start, like they have in the last three games. Mm. Obviously keeping everyone on the field, but I also feel like guys like Sam Walker. The New South Wales team would have had a close look at him and he'll get a little bit of traffic heading his way.
1: Yeah, he had a very good first game. I mean, there has been a suggestion, as you say, the start is crucial. There's a suggestion in the Daily Telegraph, again, a leak from Queensland reporters, suggesting that Laurie Daly's not giving good enough rev-up speeches. Somebody's suggesting Tommy Rodonagus on the text line. Now, this is a bit of Tommy.
4: And I hated the opposition like they'd done something wrong to the fans.
1: No, this is right. See, we want Rodonagus. As a matter of fact, Matthew, you're a Queenslander. I hate you now. I'm not even going to talk to you any longer.
3: Well, there you go. There's put that on your CV. I reckon they could fly you to Melbourne right now, and it could be you that gives a. I just heard you speak to the minister before, and I was shaking in my boots.
1: Good on you, Matt. We'll chat soon, mate. And I hope you lose tonight. But good on you for talking to us this morning.
3: I really appreciate those kind sentiments.
1: Good on you, Matt. Cheers, mate.
5: 702 ABC Sydney.
1: Traffic. What's happening on the roads, Alf?
6: On the M7, Craig, Colby, still that northbound crash near Summons Road. Exercise some caution. Left-hand lane open. Auburn Rawson Street at St Hilliers Road. Take some extra care. Two-car crash. A breakdown at Clyde James Roos approaching Parramatta Road and Greenacre Juno Parade as well. Trucks broken down eastbound in the left-hand lane. Also on the M5 approaching Heathcote Road on-ramp. A B-double's broken down city bound. No major disruptions across the public transport network. 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
1: Thank you very much, Alf. Hamish McDonald joins us. Morning, Hamish.
7: Very good morning to you, Craig.
1: Oh, made you very loud there. I'm trying to make you inspirational.
7: Takes more than a radio button to make me inspirational.
1: We've been doing inspirational speeches, you know, rev up speeches all morning. And I reckon in most of the cases, the ones we've listened to that people have been suggesting, it's really the music behind it that's making it.
7: Yeah, it does. And I think the kind of cutaway shot adds to the, slow. You know, cutaway to the producer in the other studio,
1: yes.
7: Just looking on in
1: looking
7: awe.
1: On exactly.
7: Yeah, the sort of the middle distance stare.
1: So let's give you some inspirational music,
7: sure.
1: As we ask you, Hamish, what's coming up on the show today?
7: I ask you, over the next 2.5 hours, what are you going to do with your day? Will you fill it with information and news and knowledge and insight? Will you lean in? Will you turn your radio up one notch and say no to the Teams meeting? Say no to the invitation to coffee. Will you sit in your car that little bit longer and say to yourself, no, I want to know more. I want to believe that with information and insight, I too can listen to 702 Mornings like Craig Rucastle does as he walks out of the studio every single day and pours himself a coffee and says to his team, tomorrow we will do it again. We will wake at 3, we'll be at work at 4, and on air from 5:30, and we will wake up the people of Sydney, and we will say, welcome to 702.
1: That is brilliant, Hamish McDonald. Zero notice. He's taken it away. I have no idea what's on his show today, but I am listening.
7: Carl Sanderland's got a $12 million payout. It's settled, and that's just been announced to the stock exchange.
1: All right, we'll find that out soon. Good on you, Hamish. Cheers. Great shop. We'll be back tomorrow.

0: Rhiannon Solomon Marin with ABC News. Detectives have charged another two men over the kidnapping and murder of Sydney grandfather Chris Bagzarian. Gavin Coote reports.
1: The men aged 19 and 21 were arrested yesterday following ongoing inquiries into the murder of Mr. Bagzarian. The 85-year-old was kidnapped from his North Ryde home in February in a case of mistaken identity. His remains were found 11 days later near a golf course. It's understood the kidnapper's intended target was a relative of Sydney businessman Dimitri Stepanyan, who also lived nearby. The men have been charged with murder and detaining with intent to ransom and will face Mount Druitt local court today. Four other men remain before the courts.
0: Radio shock jock Kyle Sanderlands has reached a settlement with KISS FM owner ARN over its cancellation of his $100 million contract. In a statement to the Australian Stock Exchange, the network says it's agreed to pay their former breakfast host $12 million. The company cancelled Mr. Sanderland's contract after a 14-day suspension following an on-air row with his co-host Jackie Henderson. She then said she could no longer work with him. ARN says separate legal proceedings launched against them by Ms. Henderson are ongoing. A survey of planners working for the National Disability Insurance Agency has found many are subject to significant psychosocial hazards, including high job demands and inadequate support. More from National Disability Affairs reporter Naz Campanella.
2: The Community and Public Sector Union received survey responses from nearly 750 staff working in the National Disability Insurance Agency's regional services. 91% said they struggled to meet performance targets, such as meeting the required number of completed plans. The union said workers were expected to complete at least 14 packages in a four-week cycle. More than half of respondents said they had trouble sleeping and difficulty concentrating. The NDIA says it prioritises staff well-being, and productivity targets were introduced after consultations that included the CPSU.
0: The US president says the Strait of Hormuz will be fully reopened and toll-free by Friday, the same day as an expected ceremonial signing of a ceasefire agreement with Iran. Donald Trump has made the comments before a meeting with the leader of the United Arab Emirates on the sidelines of the G7 summit in France. The details of the agreement have not yet been made public, but appear to include a 60-day truce in the war. A Russian artist known for satirising Vladimir Putin has died after being shot five times in Poland. Two Belarusian nationals are in custody in connection to the killing, according to a local prosecutor. Semyon Strapetsky moved to Poland in 2021, fearing persecution in Russia amid a broad crackdown on dissent. A handful of burrowing bettongs have been released beyond the fences at a national park in far west New South Wales, decades after its local extinction. More than a dozen of the animals, alongside 400 bilbies, as well as western quolls and golden bandicoots, are now learning to live alongside feral predators in Sturt National Park. Principal ecologist Dr. Rebecca West says bettongs are ecosystem engineers because they can shift around 3 tonnes of soil a year.
3: They burrow to create warrens that they live in, so collections of burrows, a bit like the rabbits used to do. And they also burrow for their food. So they are very important in terms of turning over the soil and nutrients and seed cycling, but also providing refuges for other animals.
0: In sport, South Korea's preparations for Friday's World Cup soccer match against Mexico have been overshadowed by a rift between the players and the country's media. Tom Wilde has more from the World Cup.
4: South Korean players are refusing to speak with members of the travelling media after someone was caught on tape criticising the military record of captain Sun Heung-min. Sun, who played for Tottenham in the English Premier League, was granted an exemption from military service after helping South Korea win gold at the 2018 Asian Cup. He later completed basic training. Elsewhere in the tournament, France's Kylian Mbappe scored a brilliant goal to help his side to a 3-1 win over Senegal, while later Argentina's star Lionel Messi will be in action.
0: To the weather across New South Wales, scattered showers or rain areas developing in the far west this evening, dry and partly cloudy elsewhere across the state, apart from the chance of showers in the far south and the far northeast corner. In Sydney, partly cloudy today, heading for a top of 22 in the city and in the west. Right now on the coast, it's 14 degrees. This is ABC News. Good morning. Welcome to AM. I'm Melissa Clark in Canberra, coming to you from Ngunnawal country and acknowledging other custodians. On today's program, further strain between Donald Trump and Benjamin Netanyahu, as Israel says it's yet to see the details of a ceasefire agreement with Iran. And with support for One Nation surging, Pauline Hanson's outlining her vision for Australia today under the full scrutiny of the nation's political media.
5: I think plenty of us are sitting back and waiting for Pauline Hanson to slip up on arcane policy questions. But I think the electorate that are defecting from the major parties to One Nation at this point in time don't really care.
0: But first, after keeping interest rates steady yesterday, Reserve Bank Governor Michelle Bullock warned further increases may still be necessary if inflation proves persistent in coming months. But many economists and markets are anticipating the next moves are likely to be down, given concerns about a slowing economy and rising unemployment. Economic advisor with Judo Bank, Warren Hogan, says there is uncertainty about what circumstances households and businesses will face later this year, and further rate rises can't be ruled out.
6: So I think they're very much watching at the moment and looking at a range of developments, the main ones being energy prices, developments in the Middle East, and of course, here in Australia, the underlying strength of the economy. We've had some evidence recently that the consumers pulled back a little bit. The housing market is very weak, having been hit on all sides by previous rate hikes, uncertainty in the Middle East, and then the budget tax changes. So they're very much just wanting to get this sense of, is the economy slowing down a lot, in which case they'll be comfortable that inflation won't go up much higher, or if the economy is going to hold up, do they need to act again? And if core inflation is rising up towards 4 or 5%, I think they will feel they need to raise rates further. So I don't think we can rule out further rate hikes, and I don't think we can rule out a rate hike in August.
0: That's Warren Hogan, economic advisor with Judo Bank. And along with interest rates, fuel prices are a major pressure on households' budgets and business balance sheets. Regional Australia in particular has been feeling the effects and want the federal government to extend tax discounts beyond the end of June for fuel. Prime Minister Anthony Albanese has indicated a decision on the fuel excise and the heavy vehicle road user charge won't be made until next week. Sinead Mangan reports.
7: When the United States and Israel attacked Iran in late February this

0: because suddenly me and others like me, we were hitting all our credit limits with our fuel suppliers at a much rapid rate.
1: A move by federal government to halve fuel excise for all Australians and suspend road use charges for truckies provided short-term relief. But now there's uncertainty since the measures are due to end on June 30.
0: I'm really very concerned, and I'm already seeing, you know, businesses just say it's all too hard and packing up and leaving. Really good family businesses that have been around for decades.
1: Defence and energy analyst John Blackburn says despite the promise of a peace deal between the United States and Iran, there are still concerns about the future of fuel supply in Australia.
2: My concern right now is that whilst the minister says, oh, don't you worry, we've got more fuel stocks than we had before the war, he's not talking about what does the next couple of years look like. Because if you don't look at these scenarios, they may do something stupid like put the fuel excise back up without understanding the impact on Australian businesses. Businesses will go out of business, basically.
3: Hey, Chrissy, you got to be in the photo.
4: Just doing a photo shoot. Get your mini skirt off.
5: It's not going to win any awards, that photography.
6: Well, Douglas is in it.
1: Once the weather cools off in winter, usually a Congo line of caravans head north to Queensland to soak up the sun and enjoy the outback. But the season has been quiet as many travellers cancelled their plans. Vicky Jones runs bus tours out of the town of Winton, showing off the Channel Country. In the first months of the tour season, business has been down 50 to 70% on a regular year.
7: The main thing is travellers are not travelling, but also the cost of everything's gone up. So, you know, when you're doing 250 to 300 kilometres a day for tours and you're not getting the number of people on tours, it makes the bottom line a little bit sketchy.
1: Further south, in the dairy town of Cobden in Victoria, local cafe owner Kim Santospirioto says business is really slowing down.

0: tourists as well. I might have to move on, I think. I don't know what I should do.
1: Prime Minister Anthony Albanese has yet to commit to extending the fuel excise rebate, but a decision is expected next week.
2: Sinead Mangan reporting with Ted O'Connor and Lachlan Ford. The federal government is targeting the spiralling costs of the National Disability Insurance Scheme in its efforts to rein in public spending, which can also add to inflationary pressures. But there's some uncertainty about those plans, with the Parliamentary Committee examining the details delaying handing down its report. Meanwhile, the government is focused on opening the latest urgent care clinic to meet an election promise to add 50 new locations. Mark Butler is the Minister for Health, Ageing, Disability and the NDIS. He joined me earlier. Minister, thanks for speaking to AM.
3: Good morning, Melissa.
2: First, on the NDIS, the committee examining the legislation delayed handing down its report from yesterday until Friday. You want to be able to pass the legislation through the Senate in the next sitting, which starts on Monday. How's that a reasonable time frame?
3: Well, this inquiry was a really important opportunity to engage with the community. There were hundreds of submissions and, as I think was canvassed right across the media, lots of people giving evidence to the public hearings that took place last week. I understand the committee wanted some time to finalise the details of their report. We've obviously, in the meantime, been monitoring the evidence very closely, as well as the debate that we've already had in the House of Representatives. But look, at the end of the day, I understand that the Senate will decide when this report is delivered, but we think the legislation is ready to be debated in the coming fortnight.
2: But you'll only have, what, a weekend, a couple of days to read the report? How can you genuinely consider it and respond in that kind of crunch timeframe?
3: Well, it's not going to be debated and dealt with finally on the coming Monday. We've got a fortnight of sitting, and as I said, we've been monitoring this very closely over the course of the inquiry.
2: So if you've been monitoring it, are there any amendments at this point to the legislation that the government would be willing to support based on what you've heard in these hearings?
3: Well, the broad direction of travel of the plan, I'm convinced, is absolutely the right one. It didn't come out of thin air. It reflects really 3 years of work since the independent review of the NDIS was undertaken way back in 2023 and endorsed by all governments at the National Cabinet. Obviously, there's been a range of different pieces of work done since then, lots of consultation around things like foundational supports. So I'm absolutely convinced the plan I announced 8 weeks or so ago is the right plan for the NDIS. But there will also be some things that we are looking at, as I said, from the debate in the House of Representatives, some of the crossbenchers' proposed amendments just to improve things like transparency and some other things like that. But also we have heard evidence in the inquiry really about things that would reassure participants and their families in the NDIS some of the core elements that they want to see preserved.
2: So could you explain for me what those reassurances might be that you might be willing to include as a change?
3: Well, really about what does change in this plan and, frankly, what doesn't. It's really important to say that, you know, what we've been able to do with this plan is ensure that nothing around the core supports that are provided to participants will change. That is, their accommodation arrangements, their daily living supports, things like hygiene, continence, menstruation was mentioned a number of times during the hearings as well, travel to medical appointments, travel to work and participation in work. When the plan is very carefully constructed to ensure that those core supports are protected and people are able to get what we promised when we created the NDIS 13 years ago and something we want to see continue into the future.
2: Given that level of concern and the compressed timeframe we're talking about here, what difference would it make if the legislation were passed in August instead, in the following sitting?
3: Well, I mean, it would make a considerable fiscal difference. It would cost some hundreds of millions of dollars. But we think we need to get on with this work. I mean, every day we don't deliver this is another day where some of the supports that we say aren't at the level of quality that we need them to be won't happen. The cost blowouts that we've seen run to billions and billions of dollars just since last December will continue. And the integrity issues that people are deeply concerned about will continue as well. So, as I said, this work has been going on for 3 years to get the NDIS back on track. It is time for us all to get on with the work of implementing it.
2: You're opening another urgent care clinic today. They're certainly popular. Are they good value for money?
3: They're terrific value.

0: for money, in my view. This is a new part of Medicare that we promised at the 2022 election, and today we will open the final clinic that we promised. Number 137 will be open in Caloundra in Queensland. They've already seen more than 3 million people, and now the network's fully up and running. We think they'll see about 2 million people every single year for urgent but non-life-threatening conditions. That's not only providing really terrific, high-quality urgent care to people in their own community, we know it's taking pressure off at the local emergency department.
1: Just on that statistic, the interim report, evaluation report, showed that nearly half, the 45% that you're referring to, it says that those proportions should be considered with caution, that there's a lot of limitations, that in some cases clinics are filling out those answers, in some cases people are going to urgent care clinics and still being sent on to emergency departments anyway. So is that really a fair representation of what's happening?
0: Yeah, I'm very confident it is. I visit these clinics very regularly. We monitor it closely. We talk to the doctors who are seeing these patients, and I take what they say very, very seriously. But also there will be ongoing evaluation of these clinics. That was an interim report. We're tracking it closely. We talk to state governments and ambulance services about what's happening, because they were set up with very clear protocols about where people should be. So to your last point, I mean, there are some occasions where people do present at clinics, for example, with chest pain. They're triaged quickly and they are referred to the local hospital emergency department. Equally, a number of hospital emergency departments are suggesting that people go to the local urgent care clinic because they'll receive care there more quickly.
1: Health Minister Mark Butler, thank you very much for speaking to AM this morning.
0: My pleasure.
1: Staying with federal politics, Pauline Hanson will take centre stage in Canberra today when the One Nation Senator delivers her first formal speech at the National Press Club. Recent polls continue to reflect a surge in support for her party, coinciding with challenging economic conditions and growing dissatisfaction with the major political parties. It has put Senator Hanson under growing pressure to explain her policies and vision for Australia. Samantha Dick reports.
2: One Nation leader Pauline Hanson has built a brand railing against the mainstream media.
3: Did you fly a cattle class?
4: I'm not answering your stupid questions.
2: But today, she's facing the Canberra media establishment head on by delivering her first formal speech at the National Press Club. There, she'll be grilled by a crowd of political journalists on live television. One Nation MP Barnaby Joyce says he's given her some advice.
5: Don't entertain gotcha questions.
2: The former Deputy Prime Minister and high-profile politician has courted the media for years and knows what it's like to be on the receiving end of media scrutiny.
5: You know, I'm not naive. I've been around this game for a while. She will be a target for tomahawks.
2: While Barnaby Joyce is wary of placing too much emphasis on polling, he says the growing interest in One Nation means Pauline Hanson has a duty, knows what it's like to be on the receiving end of media scrutiny.
5: You know, I'm not naive. I've been around this game for a while. She will be a target for tomahawks.
2: While Barnaby Joyce is wary of placing too much emphasis on polling, he says the growing interest in One Nation means Pauline Hanson has a duty to front up and explain the party's vision.
5: There's a form of onus on you to present yourself and tell people more about how it operates in your vision of where your party will take Australia.
2: Jill Shepherd, an associate professor in politics at the Australian National University, says Pauline Hanson will have to walk a tightrope as she increases her engagements with mainstream media.
6: And she's going to have to, I think, tread very carefully to maintain her image as an outsider, when increasingly she's going to look to a lot of voters like she is an insider who talks to established journalists.
7: What do you think are some of the landmines that Pauline Hanson will need to look out for, either during her speech or when she's facing questions from journalists in the crowd?
6: I think plenty of us are sitting back and waiting for Pauline Hanson to slip up on arcane policy questions, you know, not be able to answer questions about the economy or complicated, you know, defence or foreign policy matters. But I think the electorate that are defecting from the major parties to support One Nation at this point in time don't really care.
2: A One Nation fundraising campaign targeting Anthony Albanese, with the title Fire the Liar, has raised more than $4 million. Among their list of grievances are Labor's

0: plans to change the rules for negative gearing and capital gains tax, despite promising not to touch them ahead of last year's election. Labor's tax changes were debated during a two-day inquiry this week. The government intends to pass its tax legislation in the next sitting fortnight.
1: Samantha Dick, you're listening to AM, where it's 20 past eight. US President Donald Trump has publicly criticised Israel's Prime Minister Benjamin Netanyahu again, insisting he has to act more responsibly in his country's conflict with Hezbollah in Lebanon. The seemingly strained relationship between the two men comes as Israeli media reports that Israeli officials haven't even seen a copy of the deal between the US and Iran to end the war in the Middle East. Here's Middle East correspondent Matthew Doran.
2: At the G7 summit on the shores of Lake Geneva, the US president sits down with one of his country's closest partners in the Middle East.
3: This is a very important deal.
2: The Emir of Qatar, Sheikh Tamim bin Hamad Al Thani, thanking Donald Trump for negotiating a deal with Iran to end a war his country and the rest of the Gulf has been caught in the middle of.
3: There's still a lot of work to be done.
2: The US president likes to talk up the close ties he has with leaders across the Middle East, none more than the Prime Minister of Israel, who was his partner in launching the war with Iran. But frustration with Benjamin Netanyahu's actions have boiled over in recent days, and Donald Trump clearly wants to make a point.
4: Without me, there would be no Israel, because no other president was willing to do what I did. I've had a great relationship with Bibi, but now Bibi has to be more responsible with respect to Lebanon.
2: The most recent war Israel has been waging against the Iranian-backed militant group Hezbollah spawned from the broader regional conflict between the US, Israel and Iran. But it's now front and centre of the efforts for peace. Donald Trump is furious Benjamin Netanyahu gave the green light to an attack against Hezbollah in southern Beirut on Sunday as the group's backers in Tehran were locked in negotiations with Washington. But the president's criticism is going beyond individual attacks.
4: No, I'm not happy with the way Israel has handled themselves with Lebanon and with Hezbollah. They should have been able to do the job faster. It just goes on forever.
2: But Israel's insistence it will keep its troops inside seized and occupied Lebanese territory for as long as is necessary is angering Iran. Its foreign minister is Abbas Araghchi.
5: The end of the war also includes the end of occupation, with the withdrawal of Israeli forces from territories they have occupied in this war.
2: Danny Citronowitz is a former head of the Iran branch of Israel's Defence Intelligence Establishment and is now a researcher at the Institute of National Security Studies.
6: Israel can play the spoiler, but the price will be friction with the US administration and Trump specifically. So I think Israel need to think hard and clear what to do, because Trump already set his mind on agreement.
2: With a deal struck in an attempt to end one war, attention at the G7 is also focused on another conflict, in Ukraine. Its president, Volodymyr Zelensky, meeting world leaders at the summit, including Donald Trump, hopeful negotiating energy will return to his part of the world.
7: So we had the unanimity that Russia is not winning, and losing a lot of people, and they have to make a deal as quick as possible.
2: The challenge there, not lost on the US president.
4: I settled 8 wars. This was the one I thought was going to be the easiest settle.
2: This is Matthew Doran in Jerusalem, reporting for AM.
1: An emergency warning system is being tested in several locations across the country this week as part of a strategy to alert people to dangers like natural disasters. It's known as AusAlert and triggers a loud noise and a message on mobile phones. Domestic violence support groups are warning people to take extra precautions if they keep a secret safety phone. Isabel Masali reports.
8: This sound will soon alert Australians to a danger near them, but it could pose a danger too. Kate Mayer is the CEO of Liverpool Women's Health Centre.
9: Everybody who has come into contact with domestic or family violence or has some other reason to need a safety phone, they might not be expecting their phone to ring and it might cause them some issues in their family environments.
8: This week, Liverpool in Sydney's southwest is one of 8 locations that's testing the new emergency messaging system, AusAlert. It activates a sound, a vibration, and shares vital emergency information about potential natural disasters or security situations to most compatible devices in an area. So Kate Mayer's team has been busy raising awareness with clients.
9: We have a lot of women who

0: who are from non-English speaking backgrounds. So we know that that's going to be a little bit stressful for lots of people.
1: Dr. Hannah Tonkin is the New South Wales Women's Safety Commissioner.
2: I am concerned that there's not enough awareness about this because it could pose a real risk to victim survivors of domestic and family violence who rely on this spare phone that they keep hidden.
1: The Commissioner, along with women's safety groups, has been trying to get the word out ahead of testing this week. Here's Full Stop Australia CEO, Karen Bevan.
3: There's a schedule that's available. You can see it on our social media that will allow people to know the dates that will be subject to these alerts in their area. They can make sure that they either turn their secret phone off or put their phone on aeroplane mode.
1: Emergency Management Minister Christy McBain explains this week's testing is for the second alert level, so it won't sound if a device is on silent or do not disturb. You can also opt out by following instructions on the AusAlert website. But that'll be different on July 27, when it's tested nationwide, and most likely reaching your phone.
4: You can't opt out of that alert, and it will override the privacy settings, the silent settings. So if people don't want to be involved in that national test, they should turn off their phone an hour before the test time and leave it off for at least an hour after that test time.
1: She adds communication campaigns on radio, TV and social media will ramp up ahead of that July test. And from October, it's expected to help Australians stay safe during emergencies.
4: And it doesn't rely on any one telco provider. Instead, it uses a quadrangle of towers and sends those notifications direct to your device, regardless of which provider you're with.
5: Emergency Management Minister Christy McBain ending that report by Isabel Massali. And if you are in an abusive situation or you know someone who is, you can call 1-800-RESPECT. That's 1-800-737-732. Of course, if it's an emergency, you should call 000. As the UN's World Heritage Committee considers whether to list the Great Barrier Reef as in danger, the operation of Australia's new environment protection laws is under scrutiny. Environmentalists credit the federal government with passing the strongest laws yet to protect the reef from sediment pollution caused by land clearing, but they allege large-scale clearing has nonetheless continued. Annie Guest reports.
6: Cattle farming within an hour of the Great Barrier Reef is a cherished privilege for Adam Coffey.
7: We love it. We love taking our kids out there to, you know, snorkel.
6: Located northwest of Bundaberg, Adam Coffey's beef operation sits within the Great Barrier Reef catchment.
7: It's been a concerning time for industry to get across what is the latest regulation and the detail that sits under it.
6: The UN is considering whether to classify the World Heritage-listed Great Barrier Reef as in danger because of concerns about coral bleaching, sediment and poor water quality. In response, the federal government last year passed laws restricting land clearing to reduce soil and pollutants entering waterways flowing to the reef. But Lyndon Schneiders from the Australian Climate and Biodiversity Foundation alleges satellite imagery shows there
8: is ongoing clearance of forests and woodlands in those reef catchments.
6: In a report out today, Lyndon Schneiders collated publicly available evidence over 15 years, finding the equivalent of almost 400,000 dump trucks of mud hitting the reef every year.
8: You keep saying you're going to fix the problem. When are you going to fix it?
6: Neither the federal nor state environment ministers were available for interviews. The federal government's new laws restrict land clearing within 50 metres of waterways in reef catchments and in areas that haven't been cleared for 15 years. But beef producer Adam Coffey, who's also the deputy chair of Cattle Australia, says there's confusion among farmers.
7: What has been routine sort of agricultural activity in the past is now subject to a fairly complex self-referral process.
6: The Australian Climate and Biodiversity Foundation wants the federal and state governments to develop clear maps designating strict no-go zones that are rigorously enforced. Lyndon Schneiders.
8: But simply passing the laws isn't what's required. What's required is an actionable plan that's put in place that can turn the promise of a new approach into reality.
6: A federal government spokesperson says the new Environmental Protection Agency launches in a fortnight with a strong focus on compliance.
5: Annie Guest. And in finance, Wall Street stocks have ended mixed. However, oil prices have fallen to a 3-month low thanks to that optimism about

0: the prospects of the Strait of Hormuz reopening and the Aussie dollars buying 70.6 US cents. I'm Melissa Clark. It's 8:30.
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3: G'day there. It is Hamish here. It is Wednesday, the 17th of June. Hope you're having a lovely morning so far. A bit chilly here in Parramatta Square at the moment. It's 13 degrees. Some lovely news for you this morning. A big Sydney pool being renamed in honour of the 2024 Australian of the Year, Richard Scollier. We'll have some more on that for you this half hour. Also ahead, some big changes making it easier for Defence Force veterans to get help. We'll explore what that all means. And later this morning, I want to hear about the food that makes you feel cosy, makes you feel warm. We're talking comfort food on Forever Yum today. So we want your recipes, your guilty pleasure, the counterintuitive comfort food, perhaps. 1300 222 702 is the number. That's all coming up. First, though, at 8:31, let's get your Sydney news headlines. And a very good morning, Rhiannon Solomon-Marin.
4: Good morning, Hamish. Two men will face court today, charged over the kidnapping and murder of Sydney grandfather Chris Bagzarian. Police say the 85-year-old was kidnapped from his North Ryde home in a case of mistaken identity earlier this year. His remains were later found near a golf club. Two men aged 19 and 21 have been charged with murder and detaining with intent to ransom. It brings the total number of people charged over Mr. Bagzarian's death to six. Kyle Sanderlands has reached a settlement with his former employer over the termination of his $100 million contract. Both he and his former co-host Jackie O launched separate lawsuits against the owner of Kiss FM after the pair were fired following an on-air argument earlier this year. Media company ARN has now agreed to pay the Radio Shock jock a cash sum of just over $12 million. And a public swimming pool in Sydney's inner west is being renamed in honour of renowned cancer researcher Professor Richard Scollier. The Leichhardt Park Aquatic Centre will soon be known as the Richard Scollier Aquatic Centre after council voted in favour of the change. The former Australian of the Year, who often trained at the pool, died earlier this month following a battle with aggressive brain cancer. And there'll be more news at 9.
3: Thank you very much, Rhiannon. And yes, we'll have more on that for you this half hour.
2: 702 ABC Sydney.
1: Traffic.
3: Alf Paranihi is here from the Transport Management Centre. Good morning, Alf.
5: Good morning, Hamish. At Blacktown, a breakdown on Sunny Holt Road just near Main Street at the intersection there. Clyde, a southbound breakdown on James Roos Drive near Parramatta Road, so that's causing some heavy traffic. Likewise through Chipping Norton with a crash on Newbridge Road on the approach to Henry Lawson Drive. Should be cleared shortly with a tow truck on site there. And Wallye Creek, a northbound breakdown on the Prince's Highway. If you are catching a train, trains are not running between Riverston and Clarendon on the T1 Western and T5 Cumberland lines due to an incident requiring emergency services at Mulgrave. 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Always best to plan ahead before you travel at Transport, nsw.info or livetraffic.com for the road.
3: Thank you very much, Alf.
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2: Mornings with Hamish McDonald.
3: It is 27 minutes to 9. The New South Wales Treasurer, Daniel Mucki, will deliver his fourth budget next week. Like most budgets, plenty of the measures are announced well in advance. Things like $2 billion for the new Bankstown Hospital, $2.1 billion for rail maintenance, an increase of more than $200 million compared to last year, and a $190 million upgrade to Windsor Road at Rouse Hill. It is Daniel Mucki's final budget, though, before next year's state election, so there might be a bit at stake here. He's here in the studio with me this morning. Very good morning to you, Treasurer.
6: Good morning. Thank you for having me in.
3: I want to get to the budget, but I guess the thing that we're all living through at this point in time is a huge amount of turbulence. The economy feels fragile. It's not what we're used to in Sydney. It's not what we're used to in Australia. How do you observe this kind of broader scenario?
6: You're certainly right to say it is one of the more turbulent times economically we've experienced in a while. And it comes after a period of economic turbulence to do with the aftermath of the COVID pandemic. So you're right to say that in the past 6 years, working families in New South Wales, lots of businesses, lots of enterprises have felt a lot of uncertainty. Mm.

0: And that has created real difficulty about some of the decisions that they have to make and the decisions that we have to make as well. It means for us, we have to have a, we've got to be very mindful of the fact that things change and things can change quickly. And we've got to prepare a fiscal strategy that can survive regardless of changes in the economic environment around us.
1: Do you have a sense, though, of why it is that, you know, for a city that is big and gleaming and there's so much new and exciting stuff going on, for so many people, it feels quite difficult?
0: Yeah, and it's not, if any of your listeners are happening to feel that way, that's not by accident. It is because we are in Sydney, one of the most expensive cities in the world to live in, just for the cost of housing. Equally, when people have to borrow money to buy a home, they do pay higher mortgages, which means they're more susceptible to changes in interest rates. Mm. And that's not anecdotes. Next week's budget will show that there is a New South Wales exception. It is to do with the impact of interest rates on the New South Wales economy. And if you go one layer below that, a typical person who's borrowing to buy a home today in New South Wales is likely to borrow about $873,000. In Queensland, that's $736,000. In Victoria, it's about $690,000. That difference means that every time interest rates go up, it does affect New South Wales families more. And you see that in terms of how people spend, how people save, mm-hmm. and also just the level of confidence that they have. And so we've been pretty upfront about the fact that if we have to do two things in such a scenario. We have to offer relief for people, but we also have to get on with the job of dealing with the fundamentals about why these cost of living pressures are there in the first place. Sure, people are going to look for relief and are going to look for help, and they've got to want to know that we are putting their finances before our own. But I also think that they expect us to make decisions for the long term that fundamentally mean that markets operate better, that they're paid properly, that they have better jobs, they've got better essential services, because otherwise all we're doing is treading water.
1: The very scenario that you've just described, though, the New South Wales scenario compared with other states, doesn't that actually help you because we're paying more stamp duty than what would be received in other states?
0: No, not really, Hamish, because
1: why not?
0: Well, you'll also see that when interest rates go up, there's less transactions. And so actually what we are seeing is that there's a bigger pullback, and just to be very specific about stamp duty.
1: But like if the cost of a house here is $800,000 instead of, or a flat $800,000 rather than $700,000 in Queensland, you're getting more from that transaction.
0: Well, Hamish, I say this in the nicest possible way. It's a little bit more complex than that. It's not just that we simply rake in the money. Put it this way, right? Higher prices also mean that we have fewer construction starts. It means people who are trying to help us solve the housing crisis find it harder to get the loans. Another way of saying it is that, yeah, sure, higher transaction prices can lead to higher stamp duty, but it also leads to lower transaction volumes. And the impact it has on investment and consumer confidence and consumer spending certainly outweighs any sense that there's a stamp duty river of gold that comes into the New South Wales Treasury as a result.
1: You're listening to Mornings on 702. The Treasurer, Daniel Mookhey, is here if you've got a question. 1300 222 702 is the number. The half-yearly review published in December forecast a $1.3 billion surplus for 27-28. Will the budget be in surplus?
0: The half-year review forecast that surplus for 27-28. I've got to be straight with you, Hamish. We'll release our numbers next week on that. But I have already revealed that there has been a $5 billion write-down in stamp duty revenues in this year's budget, that we have cut our economic growth forecasts. There's certainly no doubt that the finances are stabilising, and you'll see that when we release our numbers next week. But you'll have to allow us to release that on budget day, and then people can see for themselves the progress we've made in closing the biggest deficit in our history, which was about $15 billion a few years ago. The fact that we have brought debt down as well. We are not going to owe $187 billion at the end of this financial year as we were set to when we came to office. We'll be a lot lower than that. And you will see that we have applied the toughest level of spending discipline of any mainland state or territory for years now. Our spending growth has been under control. We've had the lowest levels of spending growth in a long time. At the same time, we've been delivering pay rises for essential workers and critical investments in neighbourhood amenity for people across the entire state. Mm.
1: The Premier, though, has been ruling out more big infrastructure projects like metros, and particularly ruled out selling assets to fund them. Here's what Chris Minns has had to say.
2: It's not going to come at the expense of existing infrastructure. Asset recycling is an economic plan that we will not follow.
1: So heading into this election period, are you saying that another Minns Mookie Labor government would not deliver any more big new projects for New South Wales, for Sydney?
0: I think what the Premier is saying is that we're not going to be privatising electricity assets. We're not going to be selling off Sydney Water. We're not going to be selling off Essential Energy. We're not going to be selling off Hunter Water. These are the assets that we still own after the previous government sold about $70 billion worth of assets. Equally, we're clear we're not going to be privatising the Western Harbour Tunnel. We are not going to be selling off the Harbour Tunnel that's now come back into public ownership. From our perspective, this theory that somehow if you privatise power assets, privatised toll roads, you get some big economic windfall that you can then use is just not true. What tends to happen is that you get a short-term injection of cash, you tend to end up with long-term debt, and you've sold an asset that otherwise pays you dividends that helps you fund for schools and hospitals, and finally, perhaps more importantly, you saddle people with high prices. People pay more.
1: I guess Kelly Sloan is shaping up against this ahead of the election. This is what she's saying.
3: The train, the tunnel, the school down the road. Welcome to New South Wales under Labor. Promise after promise, delay after delay. New South Wales Labor is all talk and no action.
1: It isn't just your opponents, though. Federal Labor MP Ed Husic wants to build more metro lines, for example. This is what he's told Parliament.
4: The biggest missing link in the metro is from Tallawong to St Mary's. And we do need to see both federal and state governments chipping in. We have recently seen Infrastructure Australia, in their infrastructure priority list, have just acknowledged that this is a nationally significant priority, extending the metro from Tallawong to St Mary's. But we've got a chance to fix this up now.
1: So that's Ed Husic from your own side of politics. The accusation is that you've just been finishing off projects that were announced and, you know, initially funded by the previous government. So going into this next election, like, what would be the reason for voters to vote you back in?
0: Well, firstly, we are funding a $100 billion plus infrastructure program, and you'll see that next week. And that means we are currently building 25 new metro stations. We're building a tunnel under the new, under the harbour. We are building new hospitals in places like
1: Rouse Hill.
0: But
1: that's the stuff that we know is happening.
0: Sure, but it's not small, Hamish.
1: But it's a question of...
0: No, but I think what you're asking me is all this activity coming to an end? And my answer is no, it's not. It's not at all.
1: But is there a pipeline of anything
0: you'll
1: else?
0: You'll see, Hamish, that in next week's budget, we will certainly have a bit more to say. But yeah, we are going to be taking to the next election our view as to what we want to build next and how we can pay for it without privatisation. And that will be a choice for the people of New South Wales.
1: What would be your way of paying for things?
0: Well, as people can see, we are very carefully managing the balance sheet. We have reduced debt. We've made sure that as we refinance a lot of the money that we borrowed in COVID, we are still able to fund that $100 billion infrastructure program. And so I want to be very straight with you here. There's not much difference between how we fund infrastructure and how the previous government funded infrastructure. They borrowed a lot of money to build these metro projects, so are we. The idea that somehow privatisation is the golden key, as the former Premier once said, is just not true. And I do hear Ms Sloan's comments, and I think it's imperative on her that if she does say that she wants to privatise to continue to build infrastructure, then I think that the onus is on her to tell out what exactly does she want to sell.
1: Sure, we ask her those questions and we'll continue to.
0: And this will be the debate that we have between now and the next election as both sides seek a mandate and explain why they would like to be in office for the people of New South Wales.
1: It's 17 minutes to 9. Daniel Mookie, the State Treasurer, is here ahead of the state budget, which will be handed down next week. There are big issues on some of these projects, like the M6 Road Tunnel Project. There's a report in the Herald that says the government seriously considered abandoning construction of the M6, which began back in 2021, amid this long-running dispute with the contractors over who has to carry the cost of fixing tunnels damaged by sinkholes more than 2 years ago. Can you confirm that you have considered that?
0: Well, I can absolutely confirm we have considered all options that are available to us, including termination, in order to make sure that the taxpayers get value for money on these mega projects. You made a point earlier that we are, I think the way you put it is that we're finishing projects the previous government built. Well, let's be honest, a lot of these projects were not designed and certainly not funded. M6 is a classic of the genre, but I can point to you to other ones where we've had similar issues with some of the contractors. The Western Sydney Airport Metro is no is no secret about the issues we've been having there. And when it comes to things like the M6, when it comes to projects like the Western Sydney Airport Metro, we've been unambiguously clear that we will always stand up for the public's interest here. The public is entitled to get the projects they paid for close to the price they paid at the time they paid for it. And whenever we see behaviour in the construction industry that calls into question those principles, we insist on it. Mm. And we've done that with the M6. We are in dispute with the M6 contractors.
1: You've decided against.
0: Well, all I'll say, Hamish, is that we have been in a lengthy dispute with the M6 contractor. Yep. We've made it unambiguously clear that from our perspective, we expect them to deliver the project at a price that the New South Wales taxpayers agreed to pay. We'll have a bit more to say about how that dispute is going, but I'm not going to hide the fact that you're right to ask. We are not going to hide the fact that all options remain on the table when it comes to protecting taxpayers' dollars.
1: Just on the Metro, Miller in Kellyville has been in touch saying Tallawong to St Mary's Metro would be amazing considering there is a metro, will be a metro between the new airport and St Mary's. So what is the answer on that?
0: Oh, I mean, the answer on that particular one is that we went to the last election saying we're doing a business case. We have done the business case. We're obviously assessing the outcomes of that. There's still a bit more to do there. And there's no doubt, I absolutely respect the fact that every community would love to have access to a project like the Metro. It's a fantastic piece of public infrastructure. We know that as well.
1: So will we know what your position is? Will we know what your position is before the next election?
0: I think it's undoubtedly clear we will be going to the next election to seek a mandate for the next set of projects that we wish to build.
1: And this is one of them?
0: I'm not going to get to the levels of specifics because, let's be clear, there's been a few propositions around where we should be building new projects like metros, what we should be doing with heavy rails, what we should be doing with regional transport, regional public transport. Every community in New South Wales is clamouring for additional investment, and I understand and respect that. And I want to be very clear to the residents of the Northwest, we also respect the fact that a lot of them were told that this infrastructure would be there by the time they bought a home, and it wasn't. That is why we have been spending so much money catching up on infrastructure, and specifically for the Northwest, I can say that Rouse Hill Hospital is a classic of that genre. Now, we're not saying that you can either have a hospital or a metro. That's not at all what we're saying. But we absolutely respect the fact that as we deal with the housing crisis, we have an obligation to provide great neighbourhood amenity in every neighbourhood, particularly for those communities for whom it was promised and never delivered.
1: You're describing your fiscal responsibility, but your state government has spent $650,000 on a court case launched by the Premier's Chief of Staff, James Cullen, which strips the upper house of its power to compel witnesses to attend hearings. That's heading back to court. Is that a good use of taxpayers' money?
0: Well, I think this is slightly unusual because the government's actually funding both sides of this case, which is, I think, the point you're making, Hamish. But yes, it is an important case.
1: It's a lot of money when you're talking about all the things you may not be able to do for the public.
0: Well, yeah, I respect every single dollar. But this is, of course, a case in which, just to be clear, I don't want to leave your listeners with a sense that we're funding one side but not the other. We understand how important this case is for democracy. We also understand the fact that the High Court has to provide clarity to our parliament, but also to parliaments across the country about how some of these doctrines work. These are ancient doctrines that go back centuries. They are, believe it or not.
1: 100 and something years. I'm not sure if that makes it ancient.
0: The Bill of Rights, 1688, is
1: but this particular law you're challenging is, I think, 124 years old.
0: Well, the Parliamentary Evidence Act is, but the law that it actually supposes comes back from the Bill of Rights. I don't want to bore you with constitutional history here, right, Hamish, but
1: to go toe-to-toe on this, Daniel Mookie.
0: But
1: we've been covering this extensively. And you know, you make a reasonable case about, you know, your fiscal responsibility. I just wonder whether this money and the stalemate, the deadlock in the upper house of state parliament that's held up so many pieces of legislation is actually a responsible way of delivering policy for the people of this state.
0: Well, when it comes to the money, the point is that, yes, when it comes to understanding how a democracy works and how the law needs to function, I think it is appropriate for a government to fund this litigation and, frankly, for both the upper house and, of course, for the executive of the government. But your broader question is, there's always going to, when you're spending $130 billion, there's always going to be features of spending decisions that people will agree with and people will disagree with, and people will highlight, as you have, that that's not a good use of public money, and other people will say that it is. There's obviously judgment calls. From our perspective, our priorities is to making sure that we are funding people's schools, funding people's hospitals. So I don't want your listeners to have the impression that somehow there's an opportunity cost here between making sure that our democracy works and we get on with the job of funding schools and hospitals and the basics for why people pay

0: their taxes.
1: So is it your view that that the opposition and the crossbenchers are using their powers in the upper house gratuitously?
0: Well, the short answer is, Hamish, is that as I'm firstly a long-standing member of the upper house now. Yes. I've been there for 12 years. Secondly, I myself was a very aggressive user of the upper house.
1: Which is why I'm so interested to hear your position on this.
0: And my position on this, Hamish, is that I do feel as though the crossbench and the opposition have certainly been disproportionate in how they've used the house's powers.
1: So how so? I mean, like, have you looked at the numbers?
0: Well, I have, but when I say that I think they've been disproportionate, the house has immense and powerful powers and privileges, as it should.
1: Yeah.
0: But it's always there to be applied for the highest levels of public scrutiny. And I have to say, I have been listening to your coverage, and I have to say, I'm in the other house. I struggle often to understand what exactly is the cause of the opposition and the crossbenchers' grievances and escalation. But when I say that,
1: but I think listeners want to understand the reason for your concern, given that in the last term of Parliament, you actually used these standing order 52s at the centre of all of this more than they have in this term.
0: But let me tell you what I used it for. I used it to expose incredible wrongdoing at an organisation called iCare. I used it to expose wrongdoing when it comes to the acquisitions of land very close to where we're speaking from in Camellia. Yeah. I used it to unravel one of the biggest accounting scandals in public finances to do with the transfer asset holding entity.
1: But there are examples of wrongdoing being uncovered by these parliamentary inquiries as well now.
0: But to be frank,
1: like the childcare centre investigations.
0: Yeah, but that's not the reasons why the upper house is throwing out Penny Sharp. They're throwing Penny Sharp out because Penny Sharp is not producing a document that is a police interview that arises from a matter from 10 years ago. And I absolutely reject any assumption.
1: This was the statement given by Chris Minns in relation
0: to an allegation. But the other thing, Hamish, is
1: relating to someone else, just to be clear.
0: That is clear. But just to be clear as well, Hamish, when I was pursuing all those matters that I just listed, I didn't actually throw out the government leaders. Not once.
1: Sure.
0: Not once did I, incidentally, escalate
1: to
0: the point where...
1: About this, because, I mean, we have heard the to and fro on this so many times. In this term of Parliament, these standing orders have been used 210 times.
0: Yep.
1: But in the last term of Parliament, when you were in opposition, they were used 453 times.
0: True.
1: And you were the single biggest user
0: of
1: them.
0: I was. And I didn't create a constitutional crisis as I did it. And I didn't require the leader of the government to be thrown out for 2 weeks. And nor did I kick out two ministers at the same time. So when I say that it's disproportionate, I'm not suggesting it's illegitimate. There's a difference there. And you're right to say, you know, how is the House conducting itself? My general view is that the Parliament does play a very, very important job of executive scrutiny. And as a person who's been applying that scrutiny and now a person to whom that scrutiny is applied, I absolutely respect the privilege of the House. But it's not clear to say that the behaviour of us in opposition is the same. The House did use 450 calls for power in the last Parliament, but not once did that end up in the Supreme Court. Not once did that
1: But you've got to take some responsibility for that, because it's the Premier's Chief of Staff that's taking it to court.
0: Sure, but that's a different one to the matter in which particular issue you're talking about.
1: Every quarter of politics is blaming each other in this. Do you think this washes well with the public?
0: Well, the short answer is no, I don't. But even if you want to speak about the parliamentary, the decision of the Premier's Chief of Staff to bring an action, I recall when I incidentally subpoenaed staff members of the former government's house, a few differences in the way in which I did it. Firstly, I never threatened any of them with arrest.
1: Hold on, those laws were always there. So in the sense that the laws impose the threat of arrest, it's always been.
0: But secondly, Hamish, the manner in which you do apply it matters. I went out of my way, actually, in quite a few times to make sure that when we were talking to ministerial staff, we actually did it in camera. And we published the transcripts because we respected the fact that these are staff members.
1: Which means not publicly, just for those listening.
0: Not public. And then, but the transcript was obviously published. And I did that quite a few times in each of those scandals that I just mentioned to you. All of which is my way of saying, right, I'm not suggesting that your line of question is illegitimate, nor am I suggesting that the criticism of the government's above reproach. Clearly, we're a participant in these conflicts. But what I am saying is that judgment matters when you are dealing with some of these laws and when you're applying so many of these powers that are not able to be tested by a court. And of course...
1: But doesn't also managing the parliament when you're in minority government, Doesn't that also matter?
0: It does.

0: And
1: you know, think about all the months and months and months of coverage we had when the Gillard government was in minority and there were these deadlocks and stalemates. I mean, that's exactly the situation that your government is in now. You can't get, what was it, 28 pieces of legislation through? Some of it's now gone through.
0: Yeah, and of course, and you're right to say that management of the parliament matters a lot. I would point out that the lower house is where governments are formed, and our laws are passing the lower house. And I would also just point out we are actually passing laws through the upper house, albeit certainly not at the pace in which I think the public is entitled. I guess my point is that I don't want your listeners to feel as though we are cavalier in these conflicts, and we're certainly not dismissive of the powers of the house, but I hold my view. I do believe that the crossbench and the opposition here have been disproportionate in how they've wielded these immense powers. I feel as though they are wielding these immense powers in pursuit of not particularly compelling causes.
1: Daniel Bookie, it's always delightful talking to
0: you.
1: Thank you very much. Good luck with you. Do you have a budget day routine? You
0: know, I do.
1: What do you do?
0: I get up and go and give the budget. It starts very early in the morning, Hamish. We are generally, the lock-up begins around 7:30.
1: Yeah, okay.
0: And it's a pretty full-on day.
1: A breakfast of champions or anything like that?
0: No. I usually kiss my kids goodbye and they wish me the best of luck. And then off I go into the parliament, and it is unusual as an upper house member to arrive in the lower house. It's slightly novel for me as well, so I put on my best lower house behaviour.
1: Daniel Mookie, thank you very much.
0: Thank you.
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1: 1300 222 702 is the number. We will get to some of your calls in just a moment. It's 4 minutes to nine. Did want to share this wonderful news with you this morning, that an inner west pool will be renamed in honour of renowned cancer researcher and 2024 Australian of the Year, Richard Scollier. He, of course, died earlier this month, aged 59. After a battle with an aggressive form of brain cancer, the mayor of inner west council, Darcy Byrne, is here. Good morning to you.
4: Good morning, Hamish.
1: So what's the pool? What's the plan?
4: Well, Australia's lost one of its greatest citizens, and the Inner West has lost a local hero. And it's only right that Richard Scollier's enormous legacy be honoured and upheld in his own community where he was so well loved. Richard was also the Inner West Citizen of the Year in 2025, which was an acknowledgement not of his medical breakthroughs, which was everybody knows about, but the incredibly brave way that he continued to share his story. After getting his very sad diagnosis, the bravery, the courage, the compassion that he showed every day in telling people about what he was experiencing. He's touched the hearts of people right across the country, especially here in his own local community, and that's why we're renaming the Leichhardt Park Aquatic Centre as the Richard Scollier Aquatic Centre in his honour.
1: Also, the future Inner West Greenway Fun Run will also be dedicated to Richard.
4: The Greenway, which has been going gangbusters since it opened last year, we were already establishing a Greenway fun run. Of course, Richard famously was a participant in the park run at the Greenway. He reached his goal of 250 park runs. And so we'll be making that an annual fundraising event for a cause to be chosen by Richard's family, one of the organisations that he dedicated himself to.
1: Well, that is wonderful news. When is the Aquatic Centre upgrade going to be finished? By the way,
4: we're just about to commence work on the second stage. It's the largest aquatic renovation that we've ever done, and it'll be completed sometime. It'll take more than 12 months to complete the job. It's a very complicated engineering task. But the fantastic news today is that when it reopens, it will reopen as the Richard Scollier Aquatic Centre, and that will mean that future generations of young people will continue to hear about his inspiring story.
1: All right, Darcy Byrne, good to talk. Thank you very much.
4: Thanks very much, Hamish.
1: That's the Mayor of Inner West Council, Darcy Byrne.
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1: We are coming up to news time. In the next hour, we'll have Watch, Listen and Learn, something for you to do in Sydney this week. Also, some new arrangements to make it easier for veterans to get the help that they need. You're going to hear all about that very soon. Also, we're going to play Vampire Jeopardy again this morning. You're going to get your clue and listen out for your cue to call later. Let's get to news, though. It's 9 o'clock.
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7: Rhiannon Solomon Marin with ABC News. Two more men have been charged over the mistaken kidnapping and murder of Sydney grandfather Chris Bagzarian. The 85-year-old was taken from his home in North Ryde earlier this year, and his remains were found near a golf course 11 days later. A 19-year-old man and a 21-year-old man have now been charged with offences including murder and are facing court today. Police Commissioner Mal Lanyon has told 2GB it takes the total number of people charged over Mr Bagzarian's death to six, and there could be more arrests.
8: We still believe there may be others involved, and we'll continue to investigate with the goal of putting them before the court.
7: Iran has told Israel to stop its attacks in southern Lebanon or face what it's called a hard response. Ali Crew reports.
9: A statement from Iran's military headquarters says Israel has violated the ceasefire in Lebanon 84 times in the past 2 days. It comes after Lebanese state media reported that at least four people had been killed in Israeli strikes in the south. The Israeli military said it had struck what it called a suspicious vehicle. Lebanon appears in the text of the Memorandum of Understanding for a ceasefire between Iran and the United States, but exactly what's been agreed isn't clear. US President Donald Trump has said he's not happy with Israel after its continued attacks in Lebanon. Speaking to reporters at the G7 summit in France, he said that Israel didn't need to knock down an apartment block every time it was looking for someone from Hezbollah.
7: Meanwhile, the federal government has announced it's downgrading its travel warnings for several countries in the Middle East in the wake of a new ceasefire agreement. Travellers were previously advised not to go to Bahrain, Israel, Kuwait, Qatar, and the United Arab Emirates. The government is now urging Australians to reconsider their need for travel to those countries, although some areas within Israel still have a do not travel warning. Childcare workers have scrapped a plan to walk off the job after the federal government agreed to fund a 15% pay rise. Isabella Tolhurst reports.
10: The federal government will spend $3.6 billion over the next 2 years to increase early educators' pay by 15%. A wage rise was initially funded in 2024 but was due to run out this November. The Fair Work Commission will raise wages permanently from 2029 as part of its work to address pay gaps in female-dominated industries. But employers had warned that daycare fees would shoot up unless the Commonwealth extended its wage subsidy to bridge the gap. Childcare centres will need to limit fee increases in order to receive the government funding, ensuring costs aren't passed along to families.
7: Train travellers in Sydney's northwest are being told to expect delays. Services aren't running between Riverston and Clarendon due to an emergency at Mulgrave. Replacement buses are being organised, but they're not yet on site. Former radio host Kyle Sanderlands has agreed to a settlement with his former employer over the termination of his $100 million contract. Tamsin Buckle reports.
11: The radio shock jock and his former co-host Jackie O. Henderson launched separate lawsuits against the owner of Kiss FM after the pair were fired following an on-air argument earlier this year. ARN has now told the Australian Stock Exchange it has agreed to pay Mr. Sanderlands a cash settlement of $12 million to resolve the court dispute. The network also says Mr. Sanderlands intends to pursue independent media opportunities, and as part of the settlement, the network will advertise his new projects on its platforms for the next 3 years. ARN says Ms. Henderson's separate legal proceedings over the dismissal are ongoing.
7: A community group is renewing a push to have a former home for convict women in Sydney's West listed as a World Heritage Site. The Parramatta Female Factory was built in 1821 to house convict women and children before later becoming an asylum, orphanage and school. Following a rejection from UNESCO earlier this year, the Parramatta Female Factory Friends are taking a new petition to State Parliament today. Advocate Gay Hedrickson has told 702 ABC Sydney it's received more than 3,000 signatures.
12: We're asking everyone who is interested in heritage and wants to know about the women's story and the children's story, and the stories are so universal. You know, I look at some of them and I think this could be a recent refugee experience. So it's our stories.
7: And France has beaten Senegal 3-1 to open day six of the FIFA World Cup. Kylian Mbappe scored 2 goals for France, with Bradley Barcola scoring the other. To the weather, scattered showers or rain areas.

0: Areas developing in the far west this evening, dry and partly cloudy elsewhere. In Sydney, partly cloudy today with light winds. 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
4: We've got to be very mindful of the fact that things change and things can change quickly, and we've got to prepare a fiscal strategy that can survive regardless of changes in the economic environment around us.
5: That is the State Treasurer, Daniel Mookey, there. He delivers the state budget next week, his last one before the state election. So, will we find out next Tuesday what the state of our finances in? Are they in surplus or in deficit? Didn't quite get a clear answer on that part of it. It is Wednesday, the 17th of June. G'day, it's Hamish here. Fair enough to the Treasurer. They do like to reserve that little bit of news for Budget Day itself. Also coming up, some big changes being announced to make it easier for Defence Force veterans to get help. If you are a veteran who's struggled to navigate the system, I would love to hear from you this morning. 1300 222 702 is the number. The Minister for Veterans Affairs will be here soon. Also coming up... later this morning, I want to hear from you about the food that makes you feel cosy, makes you feel warm. We're talking comfort food on Forever Yum today. So we'd like your recipes, your guilty pleasure, maybe the counterintuitive comfort food that, for whatever reason, makes you feel good. 1300 222 702 is the number. Georgie Jemima on the phones, ready to take your call.
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5: Traffic. Let's get the traffic just after 9 o'clock. Here's Alf. Very good morning.
6: Hamish, good morning. On the Central Coast, at Morisset, slow going on Way Road north and west of Dora Drive to the roundabout with Freeman's Drive. Also busy around Narara as usual, south on the Pacific Highway and on Mans Road through to the train station, and delays west on Terrigal Drive through to Mobbs Road at Terrigal. In Sydney, at North Sydney, Warringah Freeway, just past the Sydney Harbour Tunnel, a motorbike has broken down northbound in Lane 2. Also at Mascot, Millpond Road approaching General Holmes Drive, yet another breakdown westbound of the right turning lane, and through Prospect on the M4 approaching Reservoir Road on ramp, a B-double's broken down citybound. He's been moved into the shoulder now. Buses are now replacing trains between Mulgrave and Riverston on the T1 Western Line. It's all due to an incident requiring emergency services at Mulgrave. Trains hadn't been running between Clarendon and Riverston, but trains are now operating, not running between Mulgrave and Riverston. If you are in the area, do allow plenty of extra travel time, and check the latest details before you travel. Transport, nsw.info or livetraffic.com for the road.
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5: It is 8 minutes past 9. 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

0: Jeopardy every morning this week. We've got family passes to give away to see the Australian Museum's exhibition, Bloodsuckers, Nature's Vampires. The exhibition takes you beyond all the ancient myths. Quite a set of tickets if you're looking for something to do over the school holidays. And Count 702 is with me in the studio to help us play. Very good morning to you, Count.
1: Hi, Hamish.
0: So we've had some very happy winners so far. We're going to give away another family pass this morning. How does the Jeopardy work, please?
1: Well, you have to. I will be giving you the answer. And the way that Jeopardy works is you have to ring in and tell us what the question is.
0: Yeah, okay. So you'll get a cue to call around about 10:30 this morning. You need to make sure you're listening around that time to win it. So shall we play, Count?
1: Yes. The... Oh, I love that music. I love it.
0: What is the answer this morning?
1: The answer today is Bella.
0: Okay, the answer is Bella. What is the question? Listen out for your cue to call around about 10:30 this morning. Count, thank you very much. We'll see you later.
1: Thanks, Hamish.
0: There he goes, off into the dungeon. Your cue to call at 10:30 this morning as we play Vampire Jeopardy.
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0: A little bit of feedback on the text line from John says, Count 702 needs to be scarier. Tobes is way too nice to Hamish. We'll work on it. You should see him behind the scenes. I promise you he's scary. It is 11 minutes past nine. Big changes are being made to design, being designed to make it easier for veterans of our armed services to get the help that they need. I would like to hear from you on this morning. Maybe you're a veteran. Maybe someone in your family is a veteran. Have you had difficulties navigating the system? 1300 222 702 is the number. The federal government says that from the 1st of July, it will be much simpler to submit a claim and it will be processed faster. A new Veteran and Family Wellbeing Agency also begins operation. This is being done in response to recommendations from the Royal Commission into Defence and Veteran Suicide. The Minister for Veterans Affairs is Matt Keogh. He's here in the studio this morning. A very good morning to you.
6: Good morning, Hamish. Great to be with you.
0: A long time coming on this. What exactly changes? How will it make life easier?
6: So we've had three different systems supporting our veterans for a long time now, over 20 years. And one of those systems really goes back over a century. And depending on when you served and what sort of service you had when you're in the Defence Force, you may be covered by one of those three schemes, or indeed you may be covered by two or even all three of those schemes. And that makes it very complicated for people making a claim to DVA for healthcare, for compensation, for rehabilitation. What the Royal Commission into Defence and Veteran Suicide said was that this complexity was adding to the mental stress on our veteran community and their families, and was really adding to the suicidality that we were seeing in the community. And so we have set about, over the last few years, consulting with the veteran community around how do we simplify that system. And so from 1 July, we moved to having one system going forward. So any new claims made after the 1st of July will be made under that single system. That means it'll be easier for veterans to know what they're entitled to, and it'll also mean it's simpler and therefore quicker for DVA to process those claims.
0: We learned during the Royal Commission that there was a backlog of more than 40,000 veteran compensation claims. What is that backlog today?
6: So all of those 42,000 claims that had not even been looked at by DVA when we came to government have now been processed.
0: And over, processed to completion, or what does that mean?
6: They've gone through, so they've had their initial liability assessed, which means they can those veterans can get access to healthcare, rehabilitation, and they've also been assessed for compensation if that's what they're entitled to for those claims.
0: So there's no outstanding claims from that 42,000?
6: From those 42,000, they're now all dealt with.
0: And so is there an additional backlog that's grown?
6: So what we've got now is DVA has on the books at any one time around 70,000 claims that are in the process of being processed. What we've seen is we've added resources to DVA, improved the throughput of claims. We've actually seen more claims come in than before. Now, that's a good thing. It means people have confidence in the system, but we've had to really work at processing that. Last financial year, DVA processed something like 100,000 conditions. So a claim can have

0: more than one condition that a veteran may be suffering. So that's been a huge workload. We've made a considerable increase in the number of staff in DVA. We've improved the IT systems to get through claims. Right now, if you put in a claim under the what's called the MRCA, which is the main scheme that people use and will be the single ongoing scheme after the 1st of July, that's picked up within 14 days. It's assessed for whether it's got everything that's needed to make a decision, you know, in case there's another medical report that might be required, for example. Mm-hmm. Then it goes in through for processing, and on average that happens in about 3 to 4 months.
1: So obviously one of the things that emerged during the Royal Commission was that the system itself, not just the complexity but the process, the interaction, was so challenging. And given the vulnerable nature of veterans in these situations, it was actually adding to the mental health toll. What's different about this new system you're implementing that reduces that? Yeah. Because presumably you still have to come back to them and say, we need more paperwork, we need you to fill out this form, we need another specialist to advise on this. Isn't that still going to be there?
0: So certainly people need to be able to put in the information that's needed to support their claim. Most people are now able to do that online and they do it themselves. They don't even need an advocate to support them. But we're also funding advocates to provide free service to veterans to support them with claims. Their job's made easier by only having one scheme instead of three. It's the interaction between the three schemes that really added to the complexity, because there were different tests under different schemes. Not only did you have different entitlements, things that you might be able to receive, but also the tests that were applied were quite different. So moving to one scheme makes it a lot easier to produce or get a report from a doctor to support a claim, for example, to look at the medical record through one lens instead of three different lenses. So that's really important simplification. The other thing we're doing from the 1st of July, though, is standing up a new Veterans and Families Wellbeing Agency. And that's looking at the more holistic approach to veteran wellbeing. DVA deals with a claim to assess, you know, your healthcare needs, whether that's physical health or mental health or both, and then making sure you get access to the healthcare you need and any compensation you may be entitled to. But looking at those broader wellbeing needs, being able to navigate services that are available to support veterans, assisting veterans when they transition out of full-time defence service into predominantly civilian life, making sure there's no gap between that support they got under defence through to what they might receive through DVA, that's going to be an important part of what this new wellbeing agency does.
1: You have implemented 32 of the 122 recommendations of that Royal Commission. What's happened to the rest?
0: So by the end of last year, we'd implemented 32, including what the Royal Commission said was its most important, which was we legislated a new oversight body to oversee our implementation of those recommendations, and that was stood up in September last year. We're on track at the moment to have 2/3 of the recommendations implemented by the end of this year. So we're working really hard on that. Some of that is also legislative changes that will enable us to do even more of the recommendations after that legislation's passed. So some of the recommendations need to be implemented before other recommendations can then be put in place. So this is a big, important year for getting those things put in place.
1: If the conversation with the Veterans Affairs Minister, Matt Keogh, is raising any issues for you, the number for Open Arms is 1-800-011-046. You can also call Lifeline at any time on 13 11 14. A question from John on the text line. What are you going to do about the explosion of private paid advocacy companies in this space?
0: Yeah, this has been a real concern for us because we have seen some of these acting quite an unscrupulous way towards our veterans, charging large fees, charging percentage fees of the compensation that veterans obtain. Our clear message
1: to... So when they come in, they say, we'll take up this case for you on your behalf with the department... and you give us a cut.
0: And worse than that, they're saying, oh, we'll be able to get your claim processed quicker or we'll get you more compensation. And that's just not correct. What people get as compensation is set out in the law, and DVA processes claims according to urgent priority and the order in which they're lodged with the department. Importantly, what we do at our end is we say, look, we have a register of advocates that are accredited and that will not charge you a fee. And we say to veterans, use those advocates. They're free for veterans to access. A lot of them are provided through organisations like the RSL or Vietnam Veterans Association. Some are volunteers. Some are employed by those organisations, and DVA provides funding to those organisations to support that work.
1: But can you ban these other operators?
0: So we're looking at that right now
1: with the department.
0: Yeah, so we're working on that right now. We had an inquiry in Parliament last year to look at the scope of that issue. We had a consultation paper out in the first part of this year, looking at how we might do that. We're looking at having an organisation that

0: separate to government that would sort of be, if you like, a quasi-regulator to make sure that people that are acting in an unscrupulous way, taking advantage of our veterans, are not able to operate in this space.
1: It is 19 minutes past nine. Matt Keogh is here, the Minister for Veterans Affairs and Defence Personnel. I wonder if you could offer your thoughts to our listeners on AUKUS. We are overwhelmed with the number of listeners here in Sydney that have serious questions, not just about the validity of this, whether it's the right choice for Australia, but whether we'll get anything in the end anyway. Why is it that your government is so resolute in the trust that it's placing in Trump's America, in Keir Starmer's Britain, to deliver this incredibly complex project?
0: Well, I think, firstly, just the way you framed it there, Hamish, it's important to realise this is a partnership, a treaty-level relationship between the United States, the United Kingdom, and Australia. Who's in power at any one time is sort of irrelevant to that. These are ongoing...
1: It's not, though, in that the president of the day, it won't be Trump unless he sticks around, the president of the day, under the act that's gone through Congress to support AUKUS, they will have sign-off on whether we get the submarines.
0: Sure. And there's a whole range of processes as part of the arrangement, as part of that pathway towards Australia, first obtaining the Virginia-class submarines that we will operate, and then ultimately the AUKUS class of submarines that will be built here in Australia. This is a really important program for our Defence Force, for our national security, being able to operate in our region. We currently operate the Collins-class submarines. They will get to end of life. We need to have submarines that replace those submarines. The deal that we have done gets us those Virginia-class submarines to be able to operate as those Collins-class submarines get to the end of their technical life, and then to carry us through to when we start bringing on the AUKUS class of submarines. And submarines are a really important capability for our Defence Force. They are the pointy end of the spear, and that's because they can operate at range away from Australia and not be detected. That's incredibly important. And the options that nuclear-propelled submarines provide us in terms of not just being able to operate at length away from Australia, but being able to move quickly and to keep our people safe when they're operating is incredibly important. The conventional-based submarines where you have to recharge a battery by running a diesel engine just at the surface of the water places our people in danger. This is better technology.
1: Can you explain for listeners, though, that are looking at conflicts unfolding all over the world right now, seeing that drones seem to be the way of the game? I know AUKUS doesn't limit the use of drones, but it spends a huge amount of taxpayers' money on these nuclear-powered submarines. When we can see that very small vessels, very small things in the sky can take out very large pieces of military hardware for relatively low cost.
0: Yeah, so as you pointed out, we don't just do one thing. We do all of the things that we need to do. And when we look at the cost of the submarine program, which is over a long period of time, as a proportion of what it delivers in terms of capability, it's a bargain. But also, we'll be spending money on drones and all the other capabilities. And the thing about drones and asymmetric warfare, which is what drones represent, is that, yes, they are much cheaper, which means you can acquire them at scale by spending a lot less money. But it needs to be backed up by a whole range of other capability, like submarines, like long-range missiles, like the work we're doing in the cyber and the space domains as well. We need to be able to do all of those things. I mean, I think people sometimes focus on conflicts in other regions and look at that technology, and that's really important. We're in a very different region and in a very different operating environment as an island continent operating through oceans and waters to our east and west. We have one of the biggest areas of sovereign water that we have to be able to patrol but also project from our land base.
1: Matt Keogh, it's good talking to you. Thank you very much for dropping by.
0: Great to be with you, Hamish. Thank you.
1: That's the Minister for Veterans Affairs and Defence Personnel, Matt Keogh.

0: G'day, this is John Schumann, and you're listening to ABC Sydney Mornings with Hamish McDonald.
1: So this is John's track with the Vagabond Crew, Fishing Net in the Rain. You might recall we caught up with John Schumann earlier in the year, and he told us actually that this song is about that very system we've just been discussing, that failed Navy Petty Officer David Finney. He says the song was inspired by the testimony given by David's mum, Julianne, at the Royal Commission.

0: That is John Schumann and the Vagabond crew there, Fishing Net in the Rain. Yes, playing that because, as he explained to us earlier in the year, inspired by the testimony given by Julianne Finney at the Royal Commission into Defence and Veteran Suicides. By the way, if that conversation this morning about veterans raises any issues for you, the number for Open Arms again is 1-800-011-046.
1: From Olympic glory to criminal infamy.
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0: The next news headline's coming up with Rhiannon in a few minutes from now. You'll hear the latest on the Kyle Sandilands settlement with ARN, that news lodged with the stock exchange this morning. Pretty big outcome, really, when you think about it and when you consider the big looming court battle that lay ahead. Did want to bring you an update on a story that we've been following here on Mornings. Two men charged with breaching electoral funding laws to donate to the Premier Chris Minns' election campaign faced court yesterday in Sydney. Former Labor MP Ernest Wong has been accused of taking part in a scheme to circumvent donation laws during Chris Minns' 2015 election campaign in the seat of Kogarah. That was, of course, his entry into Parliament. Mr. Wong has been charged alongside former Chinese Friends of Labor chairman Jonathan Yee. An investigation by the state's Electoral Commission found the pair had allegedly disguised illegal donations. Both men have now had their passports confiscated and must not contact any other witnesses. ABC reporter Isabel Rowe spoke to Mr. Wong as he left court.
3: Mr. Wong, are you disappointed you can't travel overseas?
4: No comment.
3: Are you planning to fight the charges?
4: No comment.
0: So that was Mr. Wong outside of court. The pair is back before court in August. Of course, the Premier, Chris Minns, says repeatedly that he has done nothing wrong and that he has repaid those donations. He spoke about this to Craig on Brekkie yesterday.
5: It's an important message for everybody in public life. These laws are very serious. The penalties are very severe. And if you do breach them, then you'll find yourself in the Downing Centre.
6: Do you think this is a one-off, this example here, or do you think this is widespread?
5: Look, I hope so. I can't speak for every donation in every situation, but we do have strong, independent bodies that have got the power to have full investigations of these matters. And I'm not a party to those proceedings. I'm certainly not charged. I'm not a witness.
6: Give evidence to the New South Wales Electoral Commission on this?
5: I've spoken to authorities about the circumstances relating to those donations. Of course, I've made myself available, as has my staff, but I've certainly done nothing wrong as it relates to these donations. And I know we've been criticised in the last few weeks in relation to it. And I just say to those critics, well, what did we do, or what did I do that I should have done differently?
0: That's the Premier Chris Minns there talking to Craig on Brekkie yesterday. It's 29 minutes past nine. So this morning, Forever Yum coming up, as always, on a Wednesday. And I want to hear about the food that makes you feel cosy, makes you feel warm. Comfort food. That's our topic this week. The temperature dipping in Sydney, although it is a pretty mild winter, it's got to be said. It's been sleeping with the window open a few nights. But there are a few colds going around. Certainly a few people cook, home cook from work. What do you cook to make yourself feel warm and cosy? What do you make to eat when you're feeling a bit of a sniffle coming on? We're talking comfort food, 1-300-222-702. I'd like to hear your recipes, your guilty pleasure, please, or maybe the counterintuitive comfort food, the one that doesn't really make sense on a sort of logical, rational level, but maybe emotionally it gives you comfort. 1-300-222-702 is the number. Made a delicious lentil and shredded chicken soup on the weekend with a whole bunch of herbs in it and turmeric. And I've got to say, it just blasted every germ out. That's what it felt like anyway. 1-300-222-702 is the number. Wish upon a star. That's coming up on Forever Yum. First, though, let's get the news headlines and a very good morning, Rhiannon Solomon-Marin.
7: Good morning, Hamish. The federal government is downgrading its travel advice for several Middle Eastern countries in the wake of a new ceasefire agreement between the US and Iran. Travellers were previously told not to go to Bahrain, Israel, Kuwait, Qatar and the United Arab Emirates. Australians are now told to reconsider their need to travel, although some areas within Israel still have a do not travel warning. Carl Sanderlands has reached a settlement with KISS FM owner ARN over its cancellation of his $100 million contract. In a statement to the Australian Stock Exchange, the media giant says it's agreed to pay their former breakfast host around $12 million. ARN cancelled Mr. Sanderlands' contract after he had an on-air row with his co-host Jackie Henderson. The network says separate legal proceedings launched against it by Ms. Henderson, who was also sacked, are ongoing. And nearly $370,000 has been raised in less than 2 days for a woman who was attacked by a shark at Coogee Beach. 35-year-old teacher and mother Leah Stewart remains in a critical condition after being bitten multiple times while swimming on Saturday. The fundraiser was launched by her brother and will go towards her rehabilitation costs. Sydney's weather today, partly cloudy with light winds, heading for a top of 22 degrees in the city and in the west. Right now on the coast, it's 15 degrees and it's 13 in Penrith. And there'll be more news at 10.
0: Rhiannon, do you do comfort food at all?
7: I do, yes. I think my favourite is Mee Goreng, those little noodle packets, because they got me through all of uni. And sometimes when I get home late and I just pull out the they used to be 65 cents. I don't think they are anymore.
0: When you say the packs of Mee Goreng, do you cook them or do you just eat the noodles raw?
7: Oh, I mean, cook is it's a strong word.
0: Do you pour some boiling water over them?
7: Yeah, I do that. I do some approximation of heating and cooking and preparing them.
0: Yeah, okay. I like it. Thank you very much, Rhiannon.
7: Thanks, Hamish.
0: Yes, I'm starting to see some lovely suggestions float in. James Soto Ayam. Ultimate comfort food, chicken soup, obviously. Marion, chicken bone broth. What is it with chicken and soup and comfort? What's the connection? Marion in Leichhardt also says pumpkin soup. I would say pumpkin soup is right up there for me. Mum makes an absolutely superb pumpkin soup. Got sort of pumpkin-y bits in it. It's not totally blended, and I love that little stringy bit of pumpkin. That, a little dollop of sour cream and some chives. Ooh. One 300 222 702 is the number. Would love to hear from you for Forever Yum. Your comfort food options, please. It's not too cold, but yes, lots of sniffles going around. So what are you doing to keep yourself healthy? 1-300-222-702.
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0: In not long from now, Pauline Hanson will make her first speech at the press club in Canberra. After decades in politics, she is now Australia's preferred Prime Minister.
10: Thank you, Mr. Speaker.
11: Great democracy.
10: It is a rod.
11: I am honoured and I am up for the job.
12: Let there be 1,000 blossoms bloom as far as I'm concerned.
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15: Hold the front page. Albo likes a beer after work.
16: Very good governance, I might add.
0: Karen Middleton is a political journalist, columnist for The Monthly. A very good morning to you, Karen.
17: Morning, Hamish.
0: So this press club address today does seem to be attracting a bit more attention than the usual press club address.
17: Well, not really surprising, given that it's actually Pauline Hanson's first ever press club address. And she's been in and around politics for 30 years, and she's never addressed the press club. And it's interesting because the press club is kind of the stage, the forum for putting forward your ideas. It's not just politicians who appear there. All kinds of people appear there. But they're all talking about their ideas about the country or the world. And politicians certainly are usually falling over themselves to go there because they can put forward their policy ideas and what they want to do with the country. So it's, I think, enlightening that she's never been there. And she's been in politics more reflecting people's concerns and being a lightning rod for those concerns. She's not really been someone who's been pushing particular policy agendas. So we're seeing a shift now because of the opinion polls and because of the suggestion that One Nation might actually have a shot at government. And she's now having to be a different kind of politician than she's been in the past.
0: Yeah, and I guess something I've observed already on the program is that increasingly as people are calling in that are, you know, toying with the idea or maybe planning to vote for One Nation, they are identifying policies that One Nation is talking about as part of the reason that they would be supporting her. So it's, I mean, I know there's a, maybe they haven't been tested necessarily, maybe they haven't been budgeted properly, But there are policies out there.
17: Oh, definitely. And if you look at the One Nation website, they've got a list of their policies there right across the range of areas. I mean, they've been advocating, for example, policies like income splitting, which would allow a couple with kids to, you know, have one partner working in the paid workforce, one partner not working, and then the paid worker split the income so that that lowers their tax bill. Now, that's an idea that's been around for a long time. Various political parties and figures have advocated for it. It's got its upsides, it's got its downsides. They are advocating for that. They're talking about slashing fuel excise for 3 more years. They're talking about cutting power bills immediately by 20%. They want veterans and aged people and self-funded retirees to be able to earn more before they get taxed. All these things will be appealing to people, and there are other policies too. But I think the issue is they've never had to be accountable for how they would implement them because they've never been in a position to be able to implement them before. So now those policies, some of which have been around for a while, some of which are new, are going to have to be explained and costed. And in fact, Pauline Hanson has said, oh, we didn't get them costed because we didn't have party status in the last parliament. Well, actually, you don't need party status to access the parliamentary budget office. So that was a bit of a furphy. She could have had those policies costed and put them forward, but they didn't do that. And now I think they're going to be asked to do that. And I think what you're going to see, we're moving into a new phase now. And I think what you're going to see is her political opponents, particularly in the bigger parties, that they are aware that there are a lot of Australians who say they want to vote for Pauline Hanson. And I think they take the view that that's at the moment an emotional decision, that they look at the system, they say it's broken. And not, you know, it's based on how they're feeling economically as well. But what her political opponents want to do is they want people now to start to think about the consequences of voting for her, what actually would happen if they voted her into government, what she would do and what she couldn't do, so that they will be starting to try and make her explain her policies in much more detail and how she'd pay for them, because all those ones I listed are all appealing to people because they'd all be about lowering your costs, your tax. But when you lower people's tax, you've got to, the income for the nation has to come from somewhere else, and we don't know where that would be.
0: Karen Middleton is here, columnist for The Monthly. We're talking Pauline Hanson's speech to the National Press Club today. I wonder if you could deal with something Zoe's texted me about. She says, Hamish, I'm going to throw things at the TV screen if the political journalists continue to give Pauline an easy ride and don't go hard on her like they do Albo and others at the press club. Is that a reasonable observation that journalists don't ask Pauline Hanson difficult questions? You know, certainly when she's been on this program, I think we've treated her in exactly the same robust way we do others. And I wonder if that's, I know there is a school of thought that she's not tested, but I wonder if that's actually the reality.
17: Well, I mean, she does get asked hard questions, but I think it goes to the point I was just making, which is when we're dealing with politicians who might end up running the country, there's a lot more scrutiny and there's a lot more critique and analysis than when you're dealing with politicians who are really just echoing, voicing people's complaints. So I think there's been a lot of that Pauline Hanson was for a long time, and her party for a long time, seen as being on the fringes, certainly reflecting the views of a section of the electorate, but that section of the electorate, as the polls and elections have showed, was not a significant section or a large section. I shouldn't use the word significant, it's important, but not large enough to warrant her being considered to be a potential leader of the country. But once you're in that position, the stakes are a lot higher, and so the questions do get tougher. So I agree she has to be scrutinised. It's always a bit in the eye of the beholder. People who like her think she gets a hard time. People who don't like her or are concerned or want to see her interrogated more will think she gets an easy time. But she certainly needs to be held to the same standard, particularly now that the polls suggest she's in the chase. for government, pardon me, she needs to be held to the same standard as other leaders. What happens, I think, though, in this sort of situation is because she has been the voice of the people who feel the system is broken and isn't working for them, if she gets a hard time at the press club, there will be a lot of people or a cohort of people who say, oh, she's an outsider and they're just the elites are doing the usual thing and clobbering her unfairly. So in a sense, you sort of damned if you do and damned if you don't. But I don't think that's a reason not to ask her the tough questions. She does have to be interrogated, sure.
0: 1300 222 702 is the number if you'd like to weigh in. What would you ask Pauline Hanson at the press club if you were there? Barnaby Joyce, it's reported in The Australian this morning, will essentially become One Nation's Treasury spokesperson. The other portfolios are being allocated amongst the representatives now sitting in the federal parliament. What do you make of that?
17: I'm not surprised at that because he, you know, before he was in politics, he was an accountant. So he's got the basic training for that. And he's been around politics for a long time. He's been in government. Indeed, he's been deputy prime minister. So he's a logical person to take on that role. There's only six of them in the parliament across the two houses. So they're going to have more than one job each. But he will be leading that. And I think it's going to be interesting, Hamish, because, you know, as we just talked about with those economic policies that we've seen from One Nation, they're all talking about giving people concessions, giving people more money. They are going to be asked how they're going to pay for it. And that's going to be the job of particularly the Treasury spokesperson is going to be explaining that. And there could be some interesting tension there because Barnaby Joyce has been in government. He does know how that works. And he as an accountant, he knows you've got to balance the books.
0: Has he been on the Expenditure Review Committee or one of the budget-related committees when he was in power?
17: Yeah, and I think he was in the finance portfolio at one point in opposition a while ago as well. So, you know, he will be wanting to have credible economic policies, not just policies that will be appealing, but policies that are credible and can actually be implemented. And so there could well be some tension between the attractive, appealing, superficially appealing policies and the ones that can actually be introduced properly. And so that's going to be a fascinating process to watch too.
0: All right. Karen, listen, we're talking comfort food on Mornings today. And I've had a few texts actually from people listening in Canberra. Grey and foggy in Canberra today, Hamish.
17: It is,
0: a bit chesty. Mum's chicken curry with homemade chicken stock is on. I always cook my mother's best dishes when crook or when missing her on Sundays. What's your Canberra foggy grey Winter's Day food of choice, please?
17: Well, I heard you talking about pumpkin soup. In fact, I had homemade pumpkin soup with ginger last night for dinner. So I'm a big fan of pumpkin soup too. And it was from homegrown pumpkins. So,
0: Very nice. What, your own garden?
17: Actually, my folks live not too far away and my parents grow pumpkins and my beloved mother gave me some pumpkins, so I made it from those. So there you go. It's all the nostalgia.
0: Yeah, that is perfect comfort food, Karen Middleton. Thank you very much.
17: Thanks, Hamish.
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0: On the text line, Shane in Caringbah says, Hamish, please stop aiding and abetting the massive Gina Rinehart-backed campaign for Pauline. Most Australians have never been polled, and these funded polls are simply propaganda. Okay, Shane, ring in and make the case. Every day, every single media outlet and the ABC following blindly, reporting misinformation as fact. Most Australians would run a mile if the facts of One Nation's Trumpian nightmare were exposed. Shane, give me a ring. Let's talk about it. 1300 222 702.
8: When it impacts Sydney,
10: Randwick lifeguards will be on jet skis right up and down our coastline.
8: When you need the details,
13: the government says it's the largest single year health capital investment in New South Wales history.
9: It's on 702 ABC Sydney.
0: It is 9:45. We've got Watch, Listen and Learn coming up very soon. We are talking comfort food though. Therese is here from Drummoyne. A very good morning to you.
14: Good morning, Hamish. How are you?
0: I'm very well, but I really, really like the sound of your comfort food.
14: My comfort food in winter is Ozzobuco, but I actually

0: does not taste as good as it does with lamb shanks. I can assure you that.
1: Okay, so ossobuco normally beef, right?
0: Yes.
1: Like a beef cheek, maybe?
0: Yeah. No, you get the cuts from your butcher or anything like that, where it is a beef and it's got the bone in the middle with the marrow and everything like that.
1: Yep.
0: But I can tell you now, lamb shanks beats that cut of meat any day.
1: Okay. Sometimes I find the lamb a bit rich.
0: No, if you cook it correctly. So what you have to do is cook it for about 4 hours in the oven and make sure you've got white wine in it and beef stock, and it's just, I don't know, it just melts in your mouth.
1: Oh.
0: My partner and his mother absolutely love it. And I actually put little potatoes in it as well.
1: Oh.
0: And it sucks up all the juice.
1: Therese, yeah. Where can I get this at Parramatta Square at about 10 minutes to 10 in the morning?
0: I'll make some and I'll drop some off in the next couple of weeks for you, and you'll absolutely love it. It is really, really nice. It takes about 4 hours in the oven, and I slow cook it at 180 degrees. Yes.
1: Therese.
0: And I also do potato bake. Yes.
1: You have made Sydney's collective mouths water this morning.
0: Yeah, I can tell you it's the best dish in winter, and it warms you up. And if you're having a really bad day, it just makes your day when you come home, and it's in the fridge, and all you have to do is reheat it up.
1: All right. Thank you very much. Have a great day. You keep warm today. Kathy on the text line says, Hamish, is there a recipe for your lentil and chicken soup that you'd be willing to share? I'm always on the lookout for dishes that have lots of protein. So listen, I don't know whether I can give it out. Am I allowed to give it out? It's from an American news publication, Kath. So if you Google a shredded chicken and lentil soup and look up some of the big name American news publications, you'll find it. Kath says, I make a good red lentil and tomato soup. Also chicken and veggie soup using a whole chicken for the base stock. The good stuff is the bones. Yeah, I like the red lentil, ottolenghi soup with a heck of a lot of ginger. Totally overdo the ginger, Kath. 1300 222 702. Marianne is here from Leichhardt. I read your text earlier. Talk to me about your pumpkin soup, please, because I'm a demon for pumpkin soup.
2: Well, my pumpkin soup is the easiest pumpkin soup to make in the world. You just get a whole pumpkin, any kind of pumpkin, but butternut is easy, and you wash it and you chop it in big chunks

0: like flavoured olive oil on the skin.
1: Okay.
0: And then bake it. And then when it's baked, it's very easy to scrape the... Oh, you've got to take the seeds off.
1: Yeah, okay. Oh, so you bake it and then you scrape the actual pumpkin out of the shell.
0: And it's very soft. It's very, very easy to do.
1: Yeah, okay.
0: And you can add a bit of butter in and then just blend it up.
1: And did you say it any type of pumpkin, but did you say apart from butternut?
0: No, butternut is really easy to chop.
1: Got it. I like the sound of that because it's easy.
0: It's very, very easy. It takes a while to bake, but it's chopped in chunks. I used to do it in the oven, but now I use a benchtop oven. It's the simplest recipe for pumpkin soup in the world. And for chicken soup, I just use 2 trays of legs. I put them in water and I boil it, and then I turn it off and leave it to cool, which cooks the chicken, and then removes the flesh from the bone and put the bones in a crock pot and cook for 12 hours with water and a bit of butter and again and salt it to taste. But the 12 hours extracts every bit of nutrition from the bones and it's really easy to do.
1: Yeah, okay. Marion, thank you very much. You've given me something to try this weekend. Have a great day.
0: Thank you. Bye-bye.
1: Rosie says, Hamish, I've looked the chicken lentil turmeric soup online and it came up immediately. There you go, Rosie. Thank you very much. That's a good tip for Kath who was wanting it. Yeah, just Google. What was it? Chicken lentil turmeric soup. If you need to, just plug in some of the names of big American news publications and that should come up. We're going to catch up with Watch, Listen and Learn in just a moment, but Pierre is here from Vaucluse. Very good morning.
2: Hi, Hamish. Look, it's simple, otherwise known as Jewish penicillin, matzo ball soup.
1: So what is in a matzo ball?
2: So a matzo ball is where it's a mixture of coarse and fine matzo, egg and whatever. I'm not the cook, really. You know, my mother did it very, very well. And then my wife, who is non-Jewish, does it brilliantly because my mother taught her well.
1: Okay. But it's hang on, Pierre. Yeah. Where were you in the offering to learn how to make it, my friend?
2: Well, actually, I did know when I was younger, my mother taught me how to cook, but now I'm older, it's forgotten.
1: Pierre.

0: the part of it is the fact of someone making it for you, right?
1: True.
0: Like if I'm really sick and my husband's really sick, Mum will sometimes offer to make her pumpkin soup and bring it over, and that has to be one of the best things in the world.
1: And that's true, and that relates to my wife says her favourite meal is one which somebody else has cooked for her.
0: She needs more than a sous chef, my friend.
1: Fair enough.
0: Pierre, have a great day. Thanks for calling
1: you
0: in.
1: You too. Thanks. Bye.
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0: It is time for Watch, Listen and Learn. Elfresh is off this week and we are delighted to welcome the wonderful Genevieve Lang from ABC Classic back to the program. A very good morning to you, Jen.
3: Good morning, Hamish. I feel like I need a much cooler name, though, to step into Elfresh's feet to choose. G Lang the Harpo or something? Yeah. I don't know.
0: G Lang the Harpo. That is perfect. That all will do for the next 10 minutes. Before we get into Watch, Listen and Learn, comfort food, have you got a food of choice?
3: Oh, yeah. Look, I'm really glad we didn't start chatting straight after Therese, because that Osso Buco conversation, I could hear you salivating and I was doing the same. And, mine doesn't take 4 hours. It's much more immediate because, you know, when you want a hug, you want it now, right? So mine is a cheese and toasty sandwich.
0: I like it.
3: Chop, like cut up the tomato, cheese on top, little bit of red onion maybe in under the grill.
0: Oh, yes.
3: Lashings of butter because I am half Latvian. That's my prerogative.
0: Butter on the inside and outside?
3: Well, just wherever you can fit it in, really.
0: I wonder, this would not be a very Latvian choice, but we did fermentation or pickling recently and quite a few people suggested kimchi on a toasty.
3: Oh.
0: Which I've since had at the back of my mind to try.
3: Yeah, I'll give that a crack too. I mean, we do pickle a lot of things in Latvian culture because the winters are long and hard, so you need to have the larder sort of stocked up with preserves and things. So, yeah, it was sauerkraut, pickled cabbage underneath cheese on top of butter on top of a rye bread. Yum.
0: Yeah, I love a bit of kraut. It's such a weird thing, but I love it. Always go to the kosher section of the supermarket and pull some things in. So listen, what's your watch for this week, please?
3: Well, my watch is actually something that I'm sort of tangentially attached to. The Australian Chamber Orchestra this week is doing a program with a guest director, a British musician called Lawrence Power. I'm doing the pre-concert talks for it, so just full disclosure there. The concert's called Isles of Light. And what Lawrence has planned, programmed, and the orchestra is performing is basically a fantastic British mixtape. So it's not the Beatles, Blur, and Oasis, although I wouldn't put it past the ACO to do that one day in the future. But Lawrence Power has programmed music of Kate Bush, The Man with the Child in His Eyes, which Kate Sobrano sings so beautifully. She's not singing in this concert. That was just a side comment. But music of Johnny Greenwood, also from Radiohead fame, alongside music by Henry Purcell, from the 1600s, and music of Edward Elgar. So it's this sort of snapshot. And then two main features of the concert program, a work by Vaughan Williams, which is his Fantasia on a theme of Thomas Tallis. This is extraordinary music. It did actually make it into the Classic 100 Greatest of All Time this year, I think around number 47, and it was both a head and a heart vote. Head because Vaughan Williams was nudging British music forwards in a very English kind of way, if I can put it like that. No offence to your English listeners. But he was taking something really, really old, this music of Thomas Tallis, and giving it a 20th century, early 20th century wash. And what emerges is the heart vote, this music of extreme beauty.

0: doesn't it? You're right in that description.
1: Yeah. Well, Vaughan Williams was really interested in the folk song of his people, and he sort of absorbed all the styles, not necessarily directly quoting the melodies, but very much the style of it, harking back to Thomas Tallis's times, but also overlaying this sort of 20th century new gentle revolution in English music. The other key element of the ACO Isles of Light program is an Australian premiere of a concerto written for Lawrence Power, who's leading the orchestra, by his friend Garth Knox. And in this piece, I'm thinking of the orchestra as the storytellers. I said that to one of the musicians in the lift up to backstage last night, Ilya, and he said, no, we're not the storytellers, we're actually the props. Because there are, in Garth Knox's concerto, he's telling the Samuel Coleridge Taylor Rime of the Ancient Mariner in music, and there are some theatrical elements to it, and the orchestra actually forms up into the shape of a boat, and the wind shifts, and you hear the wind in the bow techniques that the musicians are using, and the creaking of the timbers and stuff. So it's really entertaining, and it's brand new music, and I think that is sort of the unicorn for the evolution of classical music.
0: What a fantastic recommendation. It is 3 minutes to 10 on 702 Mornings. What's your listen, please?
1: My listen is Allegri's Miserere. So this is a piece that was written in 1638, kept under wraps by the Vatican, only allowed to be performed in the Sistine Chapel. The Pope didn't, he recognised how important and valuable it was, and he didn't want anyone else to have it. And then the legend goes that a young 14-year-old Mozart went to a service at which the Miserere was performed, and he walked out and he had committed all five parts of this vocal music to memory, and he wrote it down and in that way smuggled it out of the Sistine Chapel.

0: That is beautiful. Mm. G Lang.
1: Thanks, H. McDo.
0: Definitely not cool enough for that. That is, I mean, it sounds so English.

0: I feel like I'm there.
1: So this was also a piece that made it into the top 100 of our greatest of all time countdown. And we had a lot of new listeners to Classic messaging in saying, what was that? I had to put down my newspaper. I had to stop the car. I had to just sit on the couch, wherever they were, and hear it. And they were hearing it for the first time. So this is music, you know, more than 400 years old.
0: Wow.
1: That is still bringing people to a standstill. That's the power of it.
0: We will have to do this quickly because I've got to get to the news. But what's your learn this week?
1: My learn is check out the work of Dr. Anita Collins. She looks at the neuroscience of music and the way in which learning an instrument from a young age is like a full brain workout. I cannot recommend it enough. She's got a book called The Music Advantage. It's actually a couple of years old, but I will talk from the top of every hill about what she teaches in those books.
0: What a fabulous set of Watch, Listen and Learn for us. G Lang the Harpo, thank you very much. And the Sydney audience is giving you full permission to put butter everywhere you can on that toaster today.
1: Oh, hello, my fellow butter lovers.
0: Have a good day.
1: Thanks.
0: This is 7:02 mornings. 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
2: Rhiannon Solomon Marin with ABC News. Another two men have been charged over the alleged kidnapping and murder of Sydney grandfather Chris Bagzarian. Police say the 85-year-old was kidnapped from his home at North Ryde in mid-February in a case of mistaken identity. His remains were found 11 days later near a golf club in the city's northwest. Detectives have arrested two men aged 19 and 21 and charged them with murder and detaining with intent to ransom. Four others remain before the courts. The US president says Syria could do a better job of taking care of Hezbollah in Lebanon. Speaking to reporters at the G7 summit in France, Donald Trump has said he's not happy with the way Israel is conducting its war with the Iranian-backed militant group because too many people are dying. The president says the US ceasefire with Iran was meant to stop the fighting in Lebanon.
3: Israel's fighting Hezbollah too long and too many people are being killed. And you don't have to knock down an apartment house every time you're looking for somebody, because there are a lot of people in those apartment houses, and they're not all Hezbollah, that I can tell you. And I suggested to Israel to let Syria take care of Hezbollah, because to be honest with you, I think they'd do a better job of doing it.
2: Meanwhile, the federal government is...